0: stage history.
1: Yeah, I think it was also the same for, was it Canada? I think Canada was the first
0: Canada
1: time.
0: Canada had never won a game in the group stage.
1: Right, so their first time, yeah.
0: So, you know, that's actually like a thing. If you host the World Cup, you don't lose the first game.
1: No, you're not. No.
0: There's only one team to lose the first game, and I believe it's the aforementioned Qatar, who wouldn't have been in the World Cup had they not hosted the World Cup, right? You kind of get the host, you be there, and whatever. And they scored their second World Cup goal in tournament history today.
1: That's exciting.
0: So it was a big day for them.
1: Yeah.
0: Now, they were in good form, as they say. Will the San Antonio Spurs be in good form? As you look at Giancarlo Esposito, John Turturro, Spike Lee. That was Cam Scatabu.
1: That was Cam Scatabu.
0: What a group.
1: It was a group.
0: That should just be the Mount Rushmore of the fans right there. In San Antonio, I'm sorry, which is just going to be New York Southwest, apparently. Southeast on your, Southwest, there you go.
1: Whatever. Somewhere down there.
0: Been maps all over the place. L.A. Stadium, New York, New Jersey Stadium, San Antonio Stadium. No, this is still Frost Bank today. But will the Spurs be in good form tonight, Muncy?
1: I really hope so. And I do think they win tonight. I took the Knicks in six. It has not happened in the order I thought it was going to happen.
0: How did you take it? Did you take it like Knicks in six, or did you take it like everybody else? Knicks in six, you idiots!
1: An in-between. All right. It was an in-between. Not fully there, but not also Knicks in six. It was an in-between. I've jumped on the bandwagon a little bit,
0: Martin. Dude, the bandwagon is nasty. I had people texting me who from Detroit who live in Texas who were like, yeah, Knicks, bro.
1: Yeah.
0: It was like... When did you move to Brooklyn?
1: It's
0: like, and
1: so
0: I don't have a dog in the fight. Right. I picked the Spurs, but I don't truly care. Like, I'm not living and dying with this.
1: I don't.
0: If I had a ticket to any of them, I'd be selling it. I just let you know that.
1: Oh no, I would definitely go. But I'm not. I don't care who wins. I wouldn't be sad if the Spurs win. But I have jumped on the Knicks bandwagon. I bought a Jalen Brunson shirt, but I'm not wearing it today because I don't think they win today. I think the Spurs win today, and I think not even just for me saying Knicks in six, but for the sake of us not remembering what the Spurs did in the last game, they have to win this if they want us to kind of not forever remember the mistakes made when you were up 29 in the third quarter, up 15 going into the fourth quarter, up with a minute to go when you had possession. If they want us to kind of move on from that, the Spurs have to come out and they have to win. And we've seen them. I don't necessarily agree with how the Spurs have answered the questions after the games, feeling like we have lost all of these games. We have done this to ourselves. There is some truth to that. Yes, you have made the mistakes. You have made bad decisions all around your coaching staff, De'Aaron Fox, however you want to look at it. All of you have made questionable decisions, but I hate the lack of giving credit to the Knicks and what they've done, because the Knicks, even starting let's go to last year, Martin, how many comeback wins did they have? Like, this isn't unlike them. This is what they do. Now, 29-27 at halftime did seem like a tiny bit high, but I did not, at halftime, I was not ready to...
0: Largest road margin in NBA Finals history. That's pretty big.
1: It is pretty big. But for them, they do that. They do that. So at halftime, did you think the Spurs won it? I didn't.
0: Yes.
1: I did not. I even had a group text.
0: I thought the Spurs had won.
1: No.
0: Until OG Anunoby tipped the ball in.
1: Absolutely.
0: I thought the Spurs had won until the buzzer gone off.
2: Guys, with these Knicks, I'm kind of with Monty. With these Knicks, it's like it's never... over
1: they're,
2: and you can
1: never,
2: still like
1: yeah.
2: I definitely felt that, like, I thought the Spurs were going to win, don't get me wrong, but I didn't turn off the game.
0: I'm not taking anything away from, I mean, I wasn't gonna
1: for
0: turn
1: sure
0: off the game regardless.
1: You unless, were just saying, well, you thought it was that the Knicks,
0: I should have said
1: won.
0: Regardless, they made me turn off that first round elimination game against the Hawks. I was like, bro, this is
1: bad.
0: These people have families.
1: Yeah.
0: I give Victor Wembanyama a little bit of grace is a better word.
1: Let's say grace.
0: Because English, somebody made a good point. English is like his second or third language.
1: Oh, for sure.
0: And I like the fact that he directly answers the question asked. Like, if you ask him, what do you think? He'll respond immediately with what he thinks. And if you don't ask him a question, he won't answer it. He'll just give you he literally, after the game one loss, responded to a question, said, that's not a question, that's an affirmation. Mm-hmm. And then said, I'll take the next one. Like, I appreciate that as a journalist. Like, step your game up, question mm-hmm. askers. Mm-hmm. Now, Steph Castle said we're going to win the next three.
1: Right.
0: That was rough. But the idea that the Spurs have been, like, overwhelmingly involved in their own demise, mm-hmm, right? Mm-hmm. Overwhelmingly active, mm-hmm. that's active participants mm-hmm. in their own demise.
1: It was an auto goal.
0: It is one
1: like
0: that
1: Paraguay,
0: is just,
1: you know.
0: But I'll watch, and I'm not taking anything away from the Knicks, because again, these missed assignments by the Spurs, it also requires somebody to take advantage of it, right? Jalen Brunson has to be right there to get the ball that Steph Castle would have caught with his hair if it had gone far enough, right? OG Anunoby has to crash the board when he's not boxed out. But Lord have mercy. The last two-minute report would just be strictly Spurs mess up, Spurs mess up, Spurs mess up, Spurs mess up, OG rebounds, Spurs mess up. Like, it's incredible. And I honestly think this. I truly believe this. I'm honestly surprised more people didn't have the opinion. De'Aaron Fox forgot the score.
1: No,
0: He forgot the score. It's the only thing that makes sense, to shoot the layup, to go up. And then even the way he said to go up three. Like, you going up three is not helping you in that moment. Like, going up, you just need to have possession. I really think he forgot the score.
1: Like, in the moment, he blacked out?
0: I think that. Because if right before that there were some free throws.
1: Yeah.
0: I think he was just not paying attention during the free throws or paying attention to something else. I think he thought San Antonio was down one. So he got the steal. I got to go lay the ball up because we're down one. Then they get the rebound from this. I have to now foul because we're down one. We have to get the ball back.
1: So he was completely unaware on what the facts were.
0: He is a 29-year-old.
1: Yeah, no, that's bad. Either way.
0: But like, there's two. Like, and it's like the idea that. He's a vet. He should know that. That's high school level basketball. Mm-hmm. Do you know what I'm saying? That's like, it's almost as bad as saying you have to tag up at third before you touch to run to home, right? So I really just think that it was something he misread the moment. It's the only thing that makes sense. Like, it's the only thing that makes sense.
1: So his answer after the game where he said, I thought I could outrun.
0: Yeah,
1: you don't think that was true.
0: It's the Slim Charles logic of, if it's a lie, we fight on that lie. It's too far gone now. It's like, I'm not about to. What's more embarrassing? Honestly, you know what I'm saying?
1: You're right. Saying I thought we were down one and I made the wrong play.
0: I didn't know time score. Everybody can say, oh, you're supposed to. Or, you know, I just thought I could beat him.
1: That moment was so rough because. This entire time when we've been talking about the Spurs and their inexperience and how young they are, throughout the postseason, we have seen De'Aaron Fox, right, like, do the veteran play, make a basket when they needed it the most. And so he has been tied in with the veteran that the Spurs need. And in that moment, I don't know if you're right, if he really did have it wrong in his head that they were up one. Either way, going, even if they were up one, I'm with you, because even if you knew they were up one, it's like,
0: you still
1: don't shoot. Like, take the ball back out and drain the clock. At this point, it's less than a minute.
0: Like, the only thing that would matter would be going up four,
1: yeah,
0: or going to take the lead.
1: Correct.
0: Do you see what I'm saying?
1: That's
0: it's the only two, because you have to go, you're looking at possessions at that point.
1: And at that point, because the Josh Hart miss was right before that, right?
0: Mm-hmm.
1: So it was like Josh Hart has to send De'Aaron Fox a basket of, like, I don't know.
0: This is what he said. Cookies. He said, OG Anunoby saved my proverbial basketball life. And he's not lying
1: about
0: it.
1: And he's not lying about it.
0: I will say this. De'Aaron Fox is saving Victor Wembanyama's proverbial basketball life. Because he's been atrocious in the second half of these. And the last 2 minutes of these games, he's been flat bad. And game four was a disaster. And I said this a few weeks ago. He just shoots the ball to shoot the ball sometimes.
1: I like that.
0: But, like, and as I've watched more often, he said it. Like, the time he tried to hit the game winner over Mitchell Robinson, he didn't have any faith that shot was mm-hmm. going. And they called the play for him, though, so they had to run it. That's why I think at the end of the game, the last game, they set the back screen with Wemby and Steph Castle, which was open. Towns hadn't tipped the ball, Castle was going to dunk that, and we'd be singing a whole different song right now. But I think that's why they were like, all right, Vic, you're not going to get this touch on this last play of the game.
1: Finally, though, but I agree with you that he has looked so bad and made some wrong decisions, but I feel like Mitch Johnson has not helped in those situations. When the Knicks were making a comeback in those final minutes in the fourth quarter, how many threes did the Spurs take that they didn't need to take? It was like, you actually don't need to take a shot right now. You are up right now. You can just take a smart shot and let the clock drain. And this was before we got into the final minute of the craziness. They were still up. So it's just like, why are we taking quick threes with 10 seconds on your shot clock left?
0: And he 100% has culpability, especially playing Wemby so much in the first half, which was such a blowout. But like when Mike Brown was coaching LeBron, and they would do something like this. LeBron, go to the rim. Go get fouled. Go stop doing that. Like, you, ultimately, it's going to be on the players when it's coming down to something like that. Like, I understand what you're saying. He could have called a timeout. He could have said, but like, if you are supposed to be a generational top one guy, you need to be able to dominate. There should not be able to be 30 to whatever runs that occur when you're on the court.
1: I agree with you, but I feel like, is Mitch Johnson telling this generational player, get in there, get a foul, go in, don't take a three? I don't know if Mitch Johnson is saying that to Wemby.
0: If Mitch Johnson needs to tell Wemby that, then Wemby not who y'all been telling me he is.
1: No, but there's a, no, the being aggressive, it's like, I need to, I don't think that's fair, because I think Victor Wembanyama is literally in a crash course and is experiencing things for the first
0: Nobody's
1: time.
0: Nobody's got to tell Steph Castle to play harder.
1: But for Wembanyama, even if I get what you're saying, that you want him to already have that, I have no problem if it just needs, Mitch Johnson needs to go and tell this young guy, we have your back. Get in there and get tough. Stop taking a three. I have no problem with that.
0: I mean, that's what Wemby told. That's what Wemby said after the last game. He said the inside shot is the best shot. The alley-oop is the most efficient. Like, Mitch Johnson had to tell me that. That's what Victor Wembanyama told me. You do it. You were supposed to be the end-all, be-all. We're supposed to, nobody's got any time for this. Nobody's got it. No, you're supposed to be the LeBron. You're supposed to be Michael George.
1: It's his first year here, Brian. So the coach has, how has that jumper worked for him? That mid-range shot worked for him? It hasn't. So who's the one that has to change direction, change course if the plan isn't working? It has to come from the coach.
0: If we're blaming the coach for Wemby going 4 for 21 or whatever he was in the second half,
1: I'm not.
0: Maybe that's the problem. Maybe you should put him on a bench.
1: I mean, maybe, sure. But they needed him out there. Because it makes the driving lanes for the Knicks different. When he's on the bench, the Knicks can get any layup they want.
0: I'm being facetious.
2: Isn't benching him on the coach as well, though?
0: I'm being facetious. They shouldn't have benched him. My point is, like, there's only so much that the coach can do when the guy who's supposed to be the number one player and the best player on the court is not performing. There's only so many buttons the coach can press when the star player is absent. Like, I don't know. Like, if you're going to see the show and Adele ain't there, it don't matter what the guitarist does. It doesn't matter what the drummer does. It doesn't matter because Adele's not there. And the last 2 minutes of these four games in the finals three games in the finals, and in the whole second half of game four, he might as well not even have been there. So I get that people are blaming De'Aaron Fox and people calling it the J.R. Smith moment. But people forget, apparently, that in that J.R. Smith moment, LeBron had 49 points in the first four quarters of that game. Overtime's a different story. But at 49, it was dominating.
2: He'd single-handedly willed them back into the game.
0: And then J.R. Smith forgot to score and didn't shoot the ball, and we all know how it all ended, and LeBron only took one shot in overtime. But, like, LeBron showed up. Adele, the lead singer, was there. You got the price of admission. This, I haven't seen it. And I'm just, and until we see it, like, I just know this. Best player alive? No, sir. I'm not watching best player alive dribble off his foot and go 4 for 21 in the second half.
1: What finals appearance was that for LeBron? What number?
0: I

0: believe it. The same way that if you didn't say that the Thunder were going to run off three or four straight, or if the Celtics were unbeatable in the Eastern Conference, like, everybody's a dynasty, everybody's unbeatable, everybody's the best ever, until, actually, you know what, it's a great tweet. Everybody has to be better than Jalen Brunson until it's time to be better than Jalen Brunson. Mm-hmm. That's kind of how I feel about it, like, with this stuff, like, you're not telling me that this guy is the best player in the world. That is open. It is wide open. Best defender? Sure, I'll give you that. But best player? Wide open.
1: Okay. We'll see. I mean, I hear what you're saying. I get it. There's been a lot of talk that he is it. He is the guy. I just think he is the guy, and he could use some help maybe feeling more like the guy. I don't know if the Spurs feel like their closer is Wembanyama. I don't think they know who their closer is.
0: Well,
2: should be Dylan Harper.
1: I just don't even know if they know.
0: And I'll end it with this, because I saw a clip on, I actually posted this on Twitter. It got a lot of interaction for post I posted on Twitter. Nobody ever pays attention to me. But I've been wondering, where the hell is Dylan Harper? And on that last play, Harper, the lineup, Harper, Fox, and Wembanyama are the main culprits here. But it very much, Harper did not know who he was guarding as they came out of timeout. And a lot of people came in replying saying that, oh, that's on the coach. And part of me is like, they just came out of timeout. Is he supposed to call another timeout? At a certain point, you guys have to sort this out. And it was evident that they did not get it sorted out until the last minute, which ended up with Victor Wembanyama guarding Jalen Brunson, which is a matchup that favored Brunson in the moment, in part because, and this is the thing that I also found fascinating, nobody said, of course he would shoot that shot with that much time left, because the only damn rebounder for San Antonio is 80 feet away from the basket.
1: That's true.
0: Do you know what I'm saying? Yeah. Like it was one of those, being in L.A., a Kobe miss, right? Mm-hmm. Like, if he makes it, he makes it. But if he misses it, it's basically 4-on-3 down there. Who wins?
1: Spurs.
0: Me too. By how much?
1: 9.
0: I was right there with you. I said I think it's going to be a 10 to 12 point margin for San Antonio. I am interested to
2: see. Spread's 5.5, so you're both taking the Spurs to cover.
0: Yes. Yeah. But I'm interested to see what the first quarter spread, I think it's probably like 1.5 or 2, because I want to know if they're going to come out and be 20-3. Uh-huh. Or, 27-7 margin with 8 minutes left in the first quarter, and see if San Antonio does anything differently, because they've done, it's been like that for a lot, and they've really, these games have all been, with the exception of game 2, within the last few minutes, have been 5-point games, 5-point margins. It's
1: true. They have come out strong and then just unraveled when it matters the most.
0: One thing that as I vacation here in World Cup land, and we both have been kind of talking about it, I can appreciate the idea that the match starts at the advertised time. This game in the NBA is scheduled to start at 8:30. It is currently 8:23, and there's a countdown clock on the screen that said 20 minutes.
1: Nice.
0: Now, I'm no mathematician, but that seems off. I tell you what, at 6 o'clock, I'm sorry, 9 o'clock, 6 Pacific, what thing is it, Haiti and Switzerland play?
1: Something like that. Let me see.
0: That game's going to start. Yeah, it's Scotland. Haiti and Scotland. Yep. They'll play. You know what? I'm looking forward to that. Because you know why? Because I know it's going to start at 9 p.m. We'll talk more about the World Cup and the United States, apparently, best instance in soccer history, best outing in soccer history that we've seen. 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Just don't stop there. Hit that thumbs up icon, comment away. 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
4: 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Countdown to kickoff. And that will kick it off to Steve DeSager.
6: I am so glad you've brought up this thing about the language, the first couple of segments, about soccer having its own language. I jotted down five that came to mind. Because keep in mind, most of those words are just British. They're not necessarily soccer terms. So like the pitch that we just mentioned, yes. Soccer field, that is not a soccer-specific term. It's okay to refer to the field. We're Americans. I even heard a British host on TV tonight said the players are not back on the field of play.
5: Okay.
6: Did not say the pitch.
5: All right.
6: Touchline is another one that's British, meaning the sideline. Don't say touchline like the Brits because people don't know what that line is. Where is it? Just say sideline. We know it's on the side. Added extra time. Yeah. That's overtime. Added extra time. We Americans know what OT is. It is much more confusing to say extra time because then it sounds too similar to the time that they add it at the end of each
4: game. Asterisk, not stoppage time.
6: That's right.
4: Stoppage time is not extra time, although it is definitely outside of the formerly allotted 45 minutes.
6: Some people call stoppage time injury time, but that's inaccurate also because they're adding to the 45 minutes even when there are no injuries.
4: Mm-hmm. Yes, mm-hmm. But like 10 minutes today was because the goalie for Brazil was down for a bit, had a bloody nose and
6: all because
4: that.
6: They're taking about 3 minutes break,
5: for
6: like a quarter
5: water,
6: break. Yeah,
5: right?
6: Exactly.
5: Listen,
6: and head
5: hydration
6: over to the coach.
5: Breaks.
4: And
6: exactly.
4: I know this is infuriating people. I understand this. Barry Mack with a big thumbs down.
6: What
4: like
6: is
4: Julie
6: infuriating
4: Sheep,
6: people?
4: The idea of the hydration break. I personally need the hydration break. I need the hydration break.
6: Actually, Jason Smith suggested on the show last night that we take the hydration break into all areas of life.
4: I'm with it. That's what I'm saying.
6: Not just all sports.
4: I mean, I'm cool. 3 minute timeout.
5: Yeah.
4: You know what I'm saying? Give me a second. Stretch my legs. All right, let's lock back in.
6: Two things that I've heard of also, by the way, and this came up already twice with British announcers on Fox, is the fans are doing the wave in the stadium. And they refer to it as the Mexican wave.
4: Huh?
6: People, there is nothing Mexican about it. It started here in the U.S. The Brits didn't happen to discover it until the 1986 World Cup, which was in Mexico. But I can tell you as a fact, fans in America were doing the wave at the 1984 Olympics in Los Angeles and at ballparks back then, long before the World Cup was in Mexico. The wave started at college football games in the U.S. in the early 80s. No one should be calling it the Mexican wave. And finally, the worst term of all, nil.
5: Nil.
6: As in the score was 2-0. That is not an official soccer term. That is just British. You don't have to say nil. They don't own soccer. They don't own language. It is perfectly fine for you to say the score is 2-0. In Spanish, they use the word zero. They do not say
5: dos
6: nil.
5: Cero.
7: Can we say 2-love? Just because we want to mix in other sports.
6: Now that is a tennis-specific term. Right. But actually, for Spanish, the reference is, you listen to Spanish baseball, what do they say? Strike.
5: Strike.
6: Even in Spanish, why? Because strike is an official baseball term. Nil is not a soccer term.
4: Strike.
6: It's just British.
5: Strike.
4: Exactly.
6: And we are not British. I hope all of this is cleared up. Well, we don't have nil in any of the games tonight.
4: No, nil.
6: We had Brazil 1-1.
4: We had a draw.
6: By the way, even the Brits can't say draw during the game. Because a draw is a result. The game was tied during the game. So it's just better on all counts. All of these examples. If we just stay American and everybody knows what we're talking about. No overtime, by the way, in group play.
4: I think the rest of the world got driving right and we're still struggling. Like, you know, we could probably flip it and be fine. We got sports right and everybody else just needs to follow us.
6: Well, the rest of the world drives on the right side.
4: I know. I should say driving correct.
6: Okay.
4: They got the green check mark for driving, and we're clearly doing it backwards.
6: Brazil-Morocco finished 1-1. Qatar tied Switzerland 1-1 on a goal in the 94th minute. And you're right. Right at 9 p.m. Eastern time, soccer is going to begin. Not 9:20. Not 9:10. 9 p.m. Eastern, Haiti against Scotland.
4: One of the biggest issues in our country today, Steve.
6: That's right, because isn't it like 8:30 Eastern is the NBA game tonight? No?
5: Maybe.
4: I'm looking and we're still presenting the flags. Yeah,
6: exactly. No. I got to say, by the way, midnight Eastern time on FS1, the next two U.S. opponents are playing each other late tonight. It is Australia against Turkey. And yes, Game 5 of the NBA Finals comes up. They haven't even done the anthem yet. 5 minutes? 10 minutes? Nobody knows. The Knicks are up 3-1. They're playing at San Antonio tonight. By the way, Stanley Cup Game 6 is Sunday. And what a result in Chicago in baseball. The Dodgers were 7-1 winners over the White Sox. Yes, the win to Yoshinobu Yamamoto. He had a perfect game until two outs in the eighth. An error by shortstop Mookie Betts. 8 1/3 for Yamamoto. Allowed a leadoff homer bottom of the ninth. 7 strikeouts for him, by the way. DH Shohei Ohtani, homer. He returned after the knee inflammation.
4: It took him a while to get started, huh, Steve?
5: Yeah.
6: One whole game back.
5: That's it.
4: First pitch.
5: Was it the very first pitch?
6: And we've got Houston tied 4-4 at KC, top of the fifth. Back to you.
4: Thanks, Steve. Coming to you live from the Fox Sports Radio Studios. I'm at Martin Weiss. That's at Monty Bolaños. Tweet us if you'd like to get your take into the show. I was thinking about this. Especially on the heels of Mookie Betts. As that ball went off of his heel. And then off of the, to continue to torture the analogy, off the heel of the Paraguayan?
5: Paraguayo. I would say Paragüeño. Like if I'm talking, it's Paragüeño. No.
4: Do it again.
5: Paragüeño.
4: Player who had the own goal, which was the first goal scored in the United States Paraguay match. It's like, what's the most embarrassing thing that can happen in sports? Because, like, missing a penalty kick? Getting dunked on definitely does not qualify in this kind of.
5: No. I know that goal, by the way, Pulisic and McKinney had a lot to do with that goal. Just so, you know, it wasn't just like, oh, no, Paraguay, auto goal, or their own goal. No, it had to do a lot with Pulisic and McKinney and what they did in that moment. So I feel like we need to give them a little bit of credit. What's more embarrassing? An air ball free throw?
4: But even an air ball free throw, Mitchell Robinson will do that 3 times tonight and might be crying tears of joy. Do you know what I'm saying?
5: Is the error with baseball so bad because it directly affected, like today Mookie's error wasn't just like an error. You directly affected something for someone else that they were trying to get. Like, the minute, I know he didn't even get the no-hitter because he gave up the home run not long after that. But is that why it's so bad? Because it wasn't just a mistake for yourself. You directly affected someone else.
4: Yeah, I don't know. It's a tough one. I started thinking about this the last time I watched soccer, actually, when it was the Arsenal was in the final for something. And there were penalty kicks. And homeboy missed the whole goal.
8: It's a sensitive subject. Please, let's not even finish.
4: So,
8: it.
4: Can you fill in the details at least? And I'm not trying to poke fun, but can you fill in the details? Because Arsenal was playing in a very big game.
8: It was,
4: and people are probably
8: Champions
4: punching their
8: League.
4: Radios. Yeah, it's a Champions League's final.
8: And it was penalty kick, and it was in overtime. And if I remember correctly, Eze and I don't remember the other one. They missed two of the goals, and
4: like,
8: then we lost the
4: whole goal.
5: He missed
4: the shot.
5: Correct.
4: Like the
5: went outside
4: ball.
5: Of the post.
4: Yes, like
5: yes.
4: He airballed. Like okay. He didn't outside of the post.
5: Outside
4: exactly.
5: of the post, completely.
8: And then he
5: it wasn't blocked.
8: And smiled.
4: Like, yeah, like he hit it foul. You know what I'm saying? Like he hit it foul. Like,
5: yeah,
4: on the wrong side of the post.
5: I feel like I've seen that happen pretty often. So I know it sounds shocking that you miss everything completely, like an utter air ball when it's a penalty kick. I've seen that more often than you would think. I don't know.
4: Well, this, apparently, is the best outing, at least for the first 45 minutes, that U.S. soccer may have ever played.
5: Oh, yeah. And they came out immediately that way, which is something that I feel like U.S. men's soccer over the last several years, Martin, is like they came out flat from the start. This time they did not come out like that. And I know some people are saying Paraguay is not that good of a team, but Paraguay beat a couple of qualifying teams that good teams. I want to say they beat Brazil to get here. So it's like, no, Paraguay is not that bad. USA is just, they're living up to a moment. And like, do they have an easier group? Maybe.
4: No, a draw today.
5: A draw.
4: Only 1 point.
5: Uh huh. It's true. So
4: United States got 3 points. Three of them things.
5: And they looked good. And Pulisic apparently had a little bit of something going on, so he didn't even play the second half. But they're saying it's not anything serious.
4: He was kicked in his left calf.
5: Yeah. Oof. He's fine. He'll be ready for the next one.
4: I do have to take one moment and shout out Jason Smith. Because his show with his best friend, Mike Harmon,
5: mm-hmm.
4: they were right about Zlatan.
5: Mm.
4: When it was announced that Zlatan Ibrahimovic was going to be on the World Cup coverage, they did it like 4 times that day. Like, they were into it. And I was like, man, this is a really big deal to these guys. Like, this is really important. And like, you know what? Through... I don't know what, 48 hours of World Cup coverage? You guys were right.
5: Yeah.
4: You guys were right. This guy is must-see TV.
8: You guys should also watch Speed and his coverage as well with Thierry Henry and Zlatan.
4: So I've become aware of who Speed is now from his appearances at sporting events. Like, it's an odd, like, this guy, I show Speed.
5: I just... also learn who this guy is,
4: but he's at a lot of games, mm-hmm. and he's there often. And I it may not have been his stream, but I also saw a stream of somebody at LA Stadium yesterday who was recording the guy who was about to try to go streaking, didn't even make it off the thing. Guy got one step and was just tackled tackled like
7: the
4: Rams
7: entire security staff waiting for him to jump. I don't know why he jumped, but it was clear they were waiting for it to happen.
4: It was impossible. It was, yeah, he had no shot. Speaking of about to jump, finally, the San Antonio Spurs and New York Knicks look like they're about to
5: tip off.
4: See, again, tip off. I don't like it. Kickoff works. Maybe this should be a jump off. They're about to jump off to
5: but
4: game
5: they are
4: five.
5: Tipping. That person is trying to tip.
4: I don't like it. Man, I don't like it.
5: As I do the gesture
4: What's the bigger action? The jumping off the ground or the flick of the wrist?
5: Yeah.
4: We'll play Sports Court coming up next. Martin Weiss, Monty Bolaños, Fox Sports Radio.
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3: Marin Weiss, Mas Milanos, coming to you live from the Fox Sports Radio studios. Haiti and Sweden, 10 minutes and 35 seconds away from kickoff. San Antonio leads New York. Scratch that. Tie game, 4-4, with 8 minutes left in the first quarter. So, not the offensive explosion we've seen out of San Antonio in the first half of these first quarters thus far. They've been up to, like, upwards of 20 points with 6 minutes left in the first quarter. Mm-hmm. It's going to be hard to get to that. Let's play Sports Court.
4: The defense is wrong.
1: The Sports Court.
5: All right, you two are back on jury duty. We're stepping back into the sports court here. I'm going to give you guys a few people from around the world of sports that we are accusing here in the sports court of various things, and it's up to you guys, the jury, to tell me whether they are guilty or innocent, a.k.a. did they do anything wrong here. So, let's start with this. Robert Saleh stands accused. Titans head coach Robert Saleh was speaking to the media this week about second-year quarterback Cam Ward, and he had this to say.
6: This is the time of year where he's got to try some things. He's got to see what he can and can't do, and then you mix that in with a whole new scheme. Like, I mean, I'll put myself out there. I think it's very safe to say that we've got a really, really, really good quarterback, and we're in really good hands.
5: So he used three reallys there. A really, really, really good quarterback. Speaking about his second year quarterback, as Cam Ward was a rookie last year. I can see some pros and cons to Saleh saying that so publicly, but what do you guys think? Robert Saleh, guilty or not guilty? We'll start with Monty.
7: Not guilty.
8: I'm innocent. And P.O.P. I would die.
7: It's really, really, really good that your coach said this out loud. And it's a really, really, really safe thing to say. Cam Ward, only his second year. There's no reason to not have faith in this guy. And so that's what you want. That even if Robert Saleh may not truly believe that right now, that's how the coach should speak on his quarterback.
3: Yeah, a guilty.
11: Guilty, guilty, guilty, guilty.
3: This is like telling your wife you really, really, really, really like her instead of loving her. Like, it's easy to say I have a great quarterback. I have a really pretty, pretty, pretty, pretty good quarterback. All right, yeah, guilty. Next.
5: All right, next up, Isaiah Thomas stands accused. NBA Hall of Famer Isaiah Thomas was interviewing on a FanDuel show called Run It Back and had this to say about what Wemby has dealt with throughout these finals.
18: Excuse me when I say this.
20: Let it rip.
18: Wemby has been the victim of some of the dirtiest ever. Right. I mean, people are grabbing and holding him. I mean, it ain't never okay to hit me and foul me hard. I'm not taking it, right? Mm-hmm. Now, his demeanor, you know, they lucky he hasn't turned around and popped one of them in the face real quick.
5: Guys, Isaiah Thomas was a part of the Bad Boy Pistons, a team that was notorious for beating up their opponents. So does he have the right to be talking here? What do we think? Isaiah Thomas, guilty or not guilty? Martin?
3: I'm going to go guilty.
32: Whatever they saying he did that.
3: Because just because you say, excuse me for saying this as a TV producer, I don't like you dropping two S-bombs in the middle of this. That's wrong TV, bro. Excuse me for saying this, but bleep you and bleep you too. What? No. Excuse you. Never come back on my show again.
7: That is the producer in Martin right there. That's the producer.
3: What are we talking about? Oh, excuse me for saying this, but I'm just going to say a bunch of things I can't say. No.
7: Innocent.
33: I did not do it.
7: I agree. I think Wemby has been pushed around. And Wemby, you got to get tougher.
3: Boy, did he eat a sandwich.
7: A little bit. Like, even though I agree with what he's saying, I still, Wemby, get tougher. Don't play dirty back. But I understand it. I see it, too. I think they're bullying him a little bit. Yeah.
5: All right, one more quick one. Mookie Betts stands accused.
7: Oh, yeah.
5: In today's Dodger game, pitcher Yoshi Yamamoto was in the middle of a perfect game through seven innings. In the bottom of the eighth, though, Mookie Betts clanked a routine ground ball, killing that dream on the spot. Yamamoto had also retired 45 straight batters, tied for the second longest streak in MLB history. So, Mookie Betts, guilty or not guilty, Monsi?
7: Straight to jail. Straight to jail.
2: Book him.
3: I'm giving guilty. And I
9: put
3: also
9: his ass in jail.
3: Like, I also think Yamamoto gave up the home run in the ninth just to make him feel better.
5: Yeah.
3: Sincerely.
7: Probably.
3: The way he was shoving, yeah. I really think so. I really, like, conspiracy theory think
7: I
3: so.
7: Would believe that.
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9: And here's what you need to know.
11: Game 5 of the NBA Finals is underway at San Antonio. Another first quarter lead for the Spurs. They're up 15-8 right now, under 5 minutes to go in the first period. The Knicks shooting 2 of 14 from the floor. They are leading the series 3-1. Stanley Cup Game 6 is Sunday. At the World Cup, about to begin on Fox, Haiti against Scotland. Already Brazil and Morocco tied 1-1. Qatar tied Switzerland 1-1 on a goal in the 94th minute. There will be a late night game on FS1 tonight between the USA's next two opponents, Australia against Turkey, at midnight Eastern on FS1. To Major League Baseball, wins today for both the Yankees and Cardinals, and for the Dodgers, 7-1 at the White Sox. Winning pitcher Yoshinobu Yamamoto had a perfect game until two outs in the eighth, an error by shortstop Mookie Betts. Yamamoto did get the win, 8 1/3 innings of work, leadoff homer bottom of the ninth. I'm Steve DeSaga.
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3: I tell you what, Monsi.
7: Tell me.
3: I'm Martin. You're Monsi. But that's Dylan Harper. Dylan Harper, it's right now 15 to 8.
7: Mm-hmm, mm-hmm.
3: San Antonio Spurs lead by 7 with 4 minutes left in the first quarter. You remember, with about 8 minutes left in the first quarter, I said, yeah, it's 4-4. It's going to be hard for San Antonio's offense to do the same, kind of get on that big run that they have in the first quarter. And just about every game this series thus far, you know, slow starts for the Knicks, fast start for the Spurs, however you want to quantify it. Dylan Harper has been in for 3 minutes, and he has outscored. No, I'm sorry. The Knicks have only outscored him by 1 point. He's got 7. They have 8.
7: Yeah, he's 3 of 3 off the bench, which is very like him to do. This is what he does to start the game. He is such... I love Dylan Harper. I love what he brings on the court. He's tough, and the fact that he's so young, I feel like I would take Dylan Harper on my Clippers team, so I don't know if I'm manifesting the future here. I would take Dylan Harper. I love what I see from this guy. And yeah, you're right, because New York is shooting 12% from the field right
3: They've
7: now.
3: They've made two field goals. Two shots from the pitch.
7: From the pitch. And Jalen Brunson continues to struggle in this series shooting. He is 1 of 4.
3: Now, this is a little unfair, but I'm going to ask it anyway, because it is June 13th and we got to have a show.
7: Give it to me.
3: Dylan Harper, I think, is, if not now, will be the second best player on the Spurs.
7: Yeah.
3: Right.
7: So I'm trying to manifest him coming to the Clippers.
3: But I don't think that's going to happen. Dylan Harper, so far, in the 20 or so playoff games he's played, has shown me, at least, that he is a playoff performer.
7: Mm-hmm.
3: A
7: mm-hmm.
3: guy that, I mean, we see them all the time in the NBA, but a guy whose game just doesn't fold in the postseason. A lot of guys' games kind of fall apart in the postseason. And a lot of guys, like, to me, a good example of a guy who's a postseason player, whose game stayed, like, not necessarily a star, but a postseason player, mm-hmm. is Rui Hachimura.
7: Yeah.
3: When you watch him play in the regular season, you look at him playing in the postseason, it's really close to the same output, right? Not a star, but I think Dylan Harper has star potential, but that's what I'm saying. You trust, and I would say, not even to just pick on the Lakers, but like Austin Reeves is a guy whose game slips a bit in the postseason,
7: mm-hmm.
3: right? You see the difference between the two. When I'm watching Dylan Harper, and I started thinking about this maybe the last two or three games. Are we sure that Cooper Flagg would be doing this in the postseason? Like, are we, like, confident from what we've seen in year one of the NBA? I know that he's, like, a great scorer.
7: Yeah.
3: Right?
7: Yeah.
3: So, Cooper put up, you know, had a couple 40s, you know, I think he had a 50-point game this year. Great scorer. But, like, the way that Dylan Harper's able to been defending Jalen Brunson at times, defending OG at times, and like maybe having a rookie moment here or there, but like is a guy when he's not in there in the fourth quarter, you're looking at the rotation, you're like, he needs to be in there over guys like De'Aaron Fox and so on.
7: I agree with you. One of the reasons I've liked Dylan Harper so much during this playoff run is he's aggressive. Like the memorable baskets he's made, it's not a three-pointer. It's that he drove to the basket, split a defender, and went in for the layup. Like, that's what I like about Dylan Harper. And I gotta tell you, I think Cooper Flagg would be doing this. I saw Cooper Flagg this year play against the Clippers. Granted, it was at the end of the season. There was it didn't matter mm-hmm. for the Mavs, but watching him play, I was like, this guy wants it. At least that's the vibe I got up close and personal. He has a wide range of offense. Now you're right. I don't know defensively exactly what Cooper Flagg is capable of in these moments, because this is where the defense, it stands out in the playoffs. This is where we want you to actually play defense more than ever. I want you to play the whole regular season. But as you said, Dylan Harper, not just playing
3: you can't
7: great
3: get
7: offense.
3: Picked on.
7: He can't. Correct.
3: Like in the postseason, you can't get picked on.
7: Correct.
3: Like
7: that's
3: even
7: a perfect way to put it. Yes.
3: Draymond Green said something about how when they were on their postseason runs with the Warriors, how he used to tell Steph, just don't get beat straight line drive. Mm-hmm. Just make your guy have to change direction.
7: Because that helps me.
3: Well, I'll be there to clean
7: Correct.
3: You up. Right.
7: Right.
3: And it's very much kind of the same thing that we see with Brunson. Like Brunson isn't a great defender, but look, you compete. Make your guy change direction, make him turn his back to the basket, and I'll be there to clean you up.
7: Because that second gives your backup defender to make it on time. So I love all that. I don't know about Cooper Flagg's defense in these moments, but I 100% can tell you, Martin, he would be going for it aggressively on the offense. And I think he would actually have a lot of success.
3: It's just, I think it's something to think about.
7: Yeah.
3: You know, it's just, you know, I'm not saying that it's
7: for sure
3: anti or
7: no,
3: it can't
7: for sure,
3: happen
7: for sure.
3: But like the way that it's like, it's rookie point guards don't do what Dylan Harper's been doing this postseason. Most of the time they look like deer in headlights, lights too bright, like the talent show in the seventh grade when you forget your lines and everybody's gonna make fun of you for the rest of the year. Oh no, what do we do? Actually, they look like De'Aaron Fox did at the end of the game oftentimes
7: mind.
3: Right, and Dylan Harper's looked anything but, and it's just an interesting thing to think, because we see rookies and young players participate in postseason all the time and not be able to like really be impact. Harper's major impact,
7: which is why it's been frustrating when I see that Mitch Johnson doesn't utilize him in the second half the way he should.
3: Yes.
7: It's frustrating to watch. He'll have the hot hand and then they don't go back to him. And back to what I said in the last hour, I don't know if the Spurs know who their closer is. I don't think they have one. And I think that's part of the problem as to Mitch Johnson maybe not figuring it out in the final 2 minutes as we've seen them just unravel. But when Dylan Harper has had the hot hand, I feel like they've gone away from him. And that makes no sense to me.
3: That part of the issue is De'Aaron Fox is a max player for them because he's supposed to be the closer.
7: Former
3: clutch player of the year. Like, it's not
7: sure.
3: And you know, honestly, I do think that his ankle injury from the Western Conference Finals
7: is probably still bugging him.
3: I mean, yeah. I do think that, I mean, it didn't just go away.
7: Yeah.
3: Right? You know, so sure. I'm not trying to take, and I'm not giving him any excuses for it, but I'm not trying to take it away. Monty, just as a quick aside, there's no way that an airball free throw is close to missing the whole goal in soccer. I just watched Mitchell Robinson throw.
7: That was worse.
3: What would have been a 10-yard out.
7: Oh, it was such a bad shot.
3: And you know what? Everybody's okay with this. Everybody's okay with this. This is the highest level of basketball that you will find in the most important game of the season. And everybody's just like, this is okay. We're gonna put him in.
7: I feel like I've seen him airball shots that looked better than that shot I just saw on the free throw line.
3: Yeah, that first
7: that
3: one
7: was so bad.
3: Was atrocious. Really nice move from De'Aaron Fox just now with that crossover to get the shot up. It's a 10-point margin for San Antonio in the first quarter. Where have you heard that before? Oh, I'm sorry. Game
7: every
3: one,
7: game.
3: Three, four, and five.
5: You guys think De'Aaron Fox gets traded this offseason?
7: I don't think so.
3: I don't think he does. I do think there'll be a market for him. I think there'll be some conversations around it. I think that their best lineup is Fox, Harper, and Castle. And I know that you might be feel like you're giving up some size.
7: Yeah.
3: But, like, I like Fox, Harper, and Castle as my defense, as my three kind of backcourt rotational. Mm-hmm. I get they all maybe play the same position. But, dude, as many guys as I can have to post-feed Victor Wembanyama, the better. And he seems really addicted to keeping Champagne and Vassell out there at the same time and rotating those three. I don't think I would do that. So to your point, I don't know, because I think their best lineup, he might have to be a part of it.
5: I'm with you there. I just think Harper is so good at such a young age. Like you guys have been talking about this segment, he's only going to get better. It just feels like having three guards around there is just like a reason not to have him on the floor. I get you're saying, you know, you can have all three of them on, but you can't do that all game long. And like, you know, there's always going to be times where you can't have all three of them on the floor. And I feel like any reason to not have Harper on the floor as he gets better and better is kind of a detriment.
7: I know. And I think I agree with both of you guys that the fear has to be with the size. But in reality, like Devin Vassell is 6'5". Champagne is 6'7". So keep Champagne out there. Because he also gets streaky when it comes to his 3-point shooting. But Dylan Harper should, I'm with you, Martin. Those three, that's a three-headed monster that's really nice if you have a Victor Wembanyama. So why not lean into it a little bit more? Why you keep going away from it?
3: And also to the point that Ian just made, I think the dirty secret is, I don't think Steph Castle's a point guard. Like, Steph Castle to me, and I've said this and people have like, thrown tomatoes at me. I don't think it's insulting, but Steph Castle to me is a rich man's Josh Hart. Like that to me would be the best deployment of him. Like Josh Hart, the ultimate, like maybe the rich man's Josh Hart is just OG Anunoby, right? Maybe that's just what a rich man's Josh Hart is. But that to me is a better role for Steph Castle, a guy who's going to be playing a ton of defense, a guy who's going to move the ball offensively, be somebody who is not. But when Steph, like when Fox was out and Castle
7: is
3: running point, it was what 24 turnovers in two games. It's like it's untenable. That's not going to get it done.
7: So I was going to say, is that why you don't think he's a good point guard because of what we saw while De'Aaron Fox was out? Because I think he may not be an old school point guard, but I don't mind him being the point guard for the Spurs.
3: There's too many times in my estimation that his handle's a little loose. He turns the ball over a lot. He's got a lot of the best example I can think is like Westbrook in it, where it's like I'm going to the rim and I'm getting this shot up, right? And like, sometimes that's a very valuable skill to have. But when that's your number one lead guard, that can lead you to having two or three possessions where like, hey, how come we've gone four times down the court and there's only been two passes total? Like, how come we've gone through too much of a time period to the point where Harper, and again, Harper is far from perfect. He's a young player. But like, Harper, they're going in these stretches, will hit the rim every so often. Like, we're going to cut to the rim. And there's certain things that a guy that seems to me to have a more of a point guard mindset, even De'Aaron Fox, as poor as he played in the second half last week, or last game rather, he's had times where, hey, we got to go and run a play here. We got to really set something up and get into it. We have to get a shot on goal in this instance. And I don't know if Steph Castle has the same, that same secondary thought. Like, you know, I may have an advantage on my man, but we need to really make sure we get the best shot. Steph Castle's like, I got an advantage. I'm trying to dunk on three people. both of which are very valuable. Mm-hmm. But I just don't know if I want that attitude in my point guard. Now, if I have that attitude in my guy crashing the boards off the wing, playing the Josh Hart role, boom, and he's better than Josh Hart.
7: I hear what you're saying now just because of the attitude. You're right. I love his attitude, but I get what you're saying of maybe it not being in your point guard in the best interest of the team in that situation. Because, yeah, in the point guard, you kind of have to have a different vision than everybody else. You have to see things before they happen. And when you have a Victor Wembanyama, you really need to see it before it happens. But if he's so aggressive, and I love his attitude, I get what you're saying now.
3: Like, there's times where Victor Wembanyama will be open in the midcourt, and Steph Castle shooting a three because he's open. Mm-hmm. And he's like, okay, but no.
7: You need to throw the ball
3: to Victor. And it's like, and he's a good player. And he and Victor Wembanyama have a really good rapport, and they do throw a lot of oops together, which is why I think, like, in the half court, you could run some sets. Like, I don't mind Steph Castle, Victor Wembanyama picking rolls, but like 94 feet every time up and down, I just don't think that's the best way to implement his game. It seems like a little bit of a waste.
7: I did not know he was 6'5".
3: He's a big fellow.
7: He doesn't, I had no idea. He doesn't appear 6'5", but is it just because
5: is that with the hair or not?
7: No, I think with the hair, he's probably like 6'7", actually.
3: The hair, I think, actually makes him appear shorter on the court.
7: That's got to be it, because there was no way. If you would have told me, do you think he's 6'2 or 6'5", I would have been like 6'2".
3: You could see it, though. When he lines up, when he's guarding Brunson, he's significantly bigger than him.
7: But I think the hair, you're right. Maybe I thought it was an illusion, that he wasn't that tall.
3: Yeah,
7: in reality, he is.
3: You can see when he's guarding Brunson. Like, you see when he stands up next to Josh. That's why I'm saying, like,
7: If
3: Steph Castle quit, like, if you cut his dribbles down by 35% and just, like, every time you're not dribbling, I want you to go get a rebound.
5: Yeah, if,
3: like,
5: he bulks up more.
3: Can you get 8 rebounds a game? Like,
7: Focus on that. Yeah.
3: That's, to me, I think, would be the ultimate deployment for this person.
7: Put your energy in that. You're right. All right, Mara, you convinced me. I'm in it.
3: Now, the Seattle Seahawks got their Super Bowl rings on Thursday, but Monsi. Now, Vegas doesn't determine everything. But they're not even the favorites in their own division. They're not even, and they were asked about it, and I thought Leonard Williams had a great line. He's like, you know, we still got to play and all, but just, we'll take this moment. Because I don't think the Seahawks, and I picked the Seahawks to win the Super Bowl about week 7 of last year. Mm-hmm. I think they have a shot at missing the postseason when you're considering all of this. We'll get into it. Coming up next, the excitement of the FIFA World Cup now streaming live on Fox One, the official English streaming platform to catch every unforgettable moment. Fox One brings the action straight to your screen so you never miss a goal. Download Fox One and experience the FIFA World Cup live. 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
15: 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I am.
16: 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I was stargazing. 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I need all my babies.
17: 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Right now, Haiti and... got Haiti scoreless. 20 in the 22nd minute in Group C. Monty. I don't have any, like, this is my kind of my thing with soccer here. As I'm watching this, I don't know anything that's been happening in the last 20 minutes of this game, like, strategically. Do you know what I'm saying? Mm-hmm. It's like, that's the issue that I run into when it comes into soccer. Is I don't know.
18: The game within the game.
17: And it took me, like, for baseball, for example, when I was a kid growing up, I didn't get it. Right? When you just watch the highlights, you're not going to get it. And what I ended up, and when people tell me, well, I can't watch baseball. It's so boring. How do you watch it? Pitch clock, I don't even care. Well, what I tell them is, you have to understand.

0: and where the strike zone is, and then start watching Balls and Strikes. If you watch Balls and Strikes and you start calling your own balls and strikes, you'll disagree with the umpire at times, agree with the umpire at times, but that's how you pay attention. And then all of a sudden, whack, home run, right? You know, I don't know what I'm supposed to be watching in soccer. Mm-hmm. Like, where the ball and strike equivalent, like in basketball, if you just watch the ball, you're going to miss a lot, mm-hmm. right? Mm-hmm. You have to kind of see the whole field. In football, if you can't see the O-line, you're going to miss a lot. I don't know what I'm not seeing here, but I'm not seeing
1: it. It's just such a big field. But there is a game within the game. And I feel like I understand it a little bit better than you, but I think the disconnect is because we never played. I never played soccer. And I think if we would have played, it would have been a little bit easier. But it's the game within the game. And for me, once the ball gets, you know, because sometimes it's like there's a lot going on in the middle of the field. But once we cross to at least one side of the field, I start to see the defenders move in a certain way and start to see plays happening. But it's hard. It's hard. It's the game within the game. It's a little bit of chess.
0: A little bit of chess.
1: Yeah. Which I also have a hard time playing, so.
0: Really?
1: Oh, yeah. Oh, yeah.
0: Chess is one of those things that, very much like guitar or any of these skills, you can become, like, adequate.
1: Sure.
0: Quickly.
1: Sure.
0: But expert takes forever. Do you notice? It's but it's like basketball, for example. If I try to go play basketball right now, it would be very hard for me to become adequate quickly. Like, it would take longer than a week for me to be able to, you know, develop mm-hmm. the stamina I would need to get up and down the court. You know, I could still shoot, but, like, all the rest of it I wouldn't be able to do. No, you can pick up a guitar in a week. You can play a song if you've never, from not playing to play a song, right? But, like, okay, now do three songs. No, I can't do that. That's too hard.
1: Now do a song and sing. Play a song and sing.
0: Right, exactly. No, impossible.
1: You're like, no, not doing that.
0: Do you want me to run and dribble and then think? That's what De'Aaron Fox said. What am I supposed to do? I can't run, dribble, and think. 16-point margin right now for the San Antonio Spurs. Do you think that there has to be no level of comfort at all for anyone in San Antonio right
1: Absolutely.
0: Now, right?
1: I was just about to say, it doesn't matter what the number is. It doesn't matter how up they are at halftime. You have to go in there and think you are losing by 10.
0: As we sit here and watch Steph Castle throw a football-type shot at the rim with three defenders underneath it, I'll tell you, the sooner you see the mix of Josh Hart and Russell Westbrook in Steph Castle's game, the sooner all the other truths will come true about the San Antonio Spurs.
1: You know what? He just plays a really nice defense on Karl-Anthony Towns, really shows his height. I'm just so, like, I had not paid attention how tall Stephon Castle was. I thought the hair was an illusion of making him look tall. No, he's tall.
0: Hydration break. And are you pro hydration break?
1: Absolutely. Pro hydration break all day.
0: Okay. Because just conceptually, I'm in on it. I also just don't like the fact that you can't call timeout in soccer.
1: Right.
0: I don't like that. No. I don't. Why not? Why not? Why can't I just stop? Like, baseball, they didn't have a clock. Like, I guess it has a clock now, a pitch clock.
1: Sure.
0: But it doesn't even have a holistic end-of-game clock. You can call timeout in baseball. You can call as many timeouts as you want. I just don't, you know, I don't get it. My boy's name is Experience. You see that?
1: No, Haney? I didn't. I did not see that.
0: I think the Haitian center back, his name is Experience. No, his name is actually Experience. That's pretty cool.
1: You can't call timeout. Can you imagine the amount of stoppage time we would have?
0: No, because the tricky thing would be, if you called timeout, you'd have no stoppage time because the time would have stopped. So you're going to have to do this funny calculation to figure out how much time we should add to the stoppage time.
1: Knowing soccer, they wouldn't stop the time. They would just be like, timeout? Okay, and the clock would still keep going.
0: I'm just, all right, Steve DeSager, imagine a world in which OG Anunoby's tip goes in.
2: Yes.
0: And then Dylan Harper inbounds the ball, and it's tipped by Cat, and Steph Castle's dribbling, and he's getting guarded by Josh Hart, and the ref is like, 4 minutes stoppage time! Like, that'd be mad.
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4: Time to talk in the dugout club.
2: The high desert has treated the A's very well the last three games. They've got a winning streak. They've got their mojo back hitting home runs. And all of a sudden, the bullpen has been absolutely fantastic. We got a beautiful night for baseball here at the Las Vegas ballpark. Chris Townsend alongside Chris Carey. I can't wait to see what happens tonight because the offense, let me tell you, it is back. And it's been a lot of fun to watch a lot of balls go over the wall.
4: It has been explosive, Chris Townsend. I think that's safe to say this offense has found their rhythm. They've found their groove. It's been young guys. It's been the veterans top to bottom. It has been really fun to watch this A's team take control of Las Vegas for the first time in their tenure.
2: Well, yeah, and you think about the bullpen, right? We came in with all these notes that weren't good the last three games. When you're not expecting pitching to be what's going to dominate here, we're going to talk about a lot of comeback victories for the A's this year, and I think you can credit that to the bullpen.
4: Absolutely. You know, when the bullpen is on, the offense gets even more confidence to come back and perform for them. And, you know, when you look at the bullpen here, you think the ball is going to fly, but really, these young guys, whether it's been Alvarado, whether it's been Sterner, whether it's been the other cast of characters in the bullpen, they have all seemed to impact the game in one way or another, and it's usually been positive for the Athletics, Townie.
2: Well, let me tell you something. There's a lot of big names on the Las Vegas Strip. Nobody's bigger right now than Nick Kurtz. The way he hits at this ballpark, his time here in AAA was a joke. These last four games, he's eating this place alive.
4: Townie, you said it best, my friend. I am excited to see what tonight holds for Kurtz and the rest of this A's offense. Hopefully some wins are still in store.
2: I mean, if you're the Rockies, you really pitch to him?
4: I would not.
2: We're going to have fun. The Athletics have won three in a row. We're getting you ready for A's baseball. It's A's and Rockies. You're watching and listening to A's Cast.
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7: A look at the starting lineup brought to you by your California Ford dealers. Since you got a lefty on the mound for the Rockies, you're going to see the right-handed lineup. Colby Thomas, Chris, who I know you're really high on, he's going to lead off, followed by Nick Hurts, Shea Langeliers. Jonah Heim has been hot. Whether he's swinging it righty or lefty, he has been hot. Good to see Jacob Wilson back for the second straight game. Henry Volte, Zach Geloff riding a 16-game hitting streak. Max Muncy and Alika Williams, who is a superior defender at shortstop, will now play second base. That will be interesting. Let's get to the Diamond Nuts. I do have to say, it's really cool. All the A's Hall of Famers walking around. Dave Stewart just walked by. You also have Carney Lansford, Terry Steinbach. To have these guys in the house, it's just awesome. All right, Diamond Note number one. Offense has been absolutely dominant. 26 home runs in the month of June. But the last four games here in Vegas, 7.7 runs per game. 25 extra base hits. Five more home runs tonight. They'll tie the record with the 2019 Dodgers with 22 home runs in a five-game stretch. That's a record. Chris, we're seeing a lot of offense.
8: Well, for a young team that has played here at the AAA level, I mean, Kurtz dominated this level for a very short period of time. Already has four home runs on this homestand in Las Vegas. He has made this ballpark look very small. Bolte gets on the board. First career big league homer happening here in Las Vegas. I mean, you could go top to bottom, Townie, in this order for the A's. You can't forget about Langeliers. The rest of the company, I'm just so excited to see what more they can do. Because by the end of this homestand, you may have an A's offense that has 25, maybe 26, 27 home runs on this homestand.
7: Well, you start looking at all these balls going out, and we can chart all of them. We can look at the data. A lot of these balls, they're going out anyway. The A's are really starting to barrel it up. They're starting to hit the ball in the air, which is something that had been lacking for this ball club.
8: Yes, they are. And I think that it might be a good tone setter heading back to the homestand in Sacramento, Townie. When you look at this A's offense, they are built to slug. And early on in the season, they were doing the small things right. They were getting on base. They were moving runners over. At times, they didn't capitalize the runners in scoring position. But we expected multiple 20-plus home run guys this year for the A's. I'm talking six or seven players to have 20-plus home run seasons. I think now, after this homestand, it has been a good reset for the A's offense to remind them exactly what they are. And that is a good power-hitting offensive team.
7: All right, diamond note number two. One of my favorite things to talk about is comeback wins. With the comeback win last night over the Rockies, the A's are tied for the most comeback wins in the American League with the Orioles at 19. There's a lot of ways to go with this. Why are they able to come back? Well, you can talk about the firepower. You can also talk about the bullpen. The last three games, 12 and a third innings, zero walks, 17 Ks with a 0.73 ERA.
8: And they're getting some young firepower back into the bullpen. Mason Barnett, Elvis Alvarado, what great addition. Luis Medina re-emerging as a very viable and high-leverage reliever for the A's. And then, of course, you sprinkle in the veterans like Barlow. Harris, I guess you count as a veteran at this point. And then a guy like Mark Leiter Jr. They've all had their hand in the fun in Las Vegas, and it's been really great to see them continuing the trend of success out of the bullpen, whether it's been at home or on the road, Tony.
7: And you think about, for the bullpen, if you can pitch here and you can get outs here, You can get outs anywhere.
8: Yes, you can. And that is another thing we were talking about, the offense being able to perform in West Sacramento after this homestand. We're projecting that that will happen. The bullpen also a great bit of confidence for them performing in Las Vegas, where the ball has flied, I think, especially early, the 15-14 loss at extra innings on Monday. Now they've really buckled down. They've addressed this ballpark, and they can turn over to West Sacramento after this wonderful Las Vegas homestand and say, okay, wait, we can address hitters in a hitter-friendly ballpark.
7: No doubt about it. Well, that's what I'm really hoping for, is gaining the confidence here, taking that back to Sacramento, because if you can win here, I mean, this is the most offensive ballpark. And for Hogan Harris, 36 appearances this year. We joke all the time, it's like a position player. He pitches so much. All right, let's get to Diamond Note number three. You like offensive catchers?
8: Well, I love them.
7: You start looking at what we got here in this series. We all think Shea Langeliers should be starting the All-Star game for the American League. Hunter Goodman, he's a beast with his 18 home runs. You're talking about two of the most offensive and powerful catchers in all of baseball.
8: Well, going into the game last night, Townie, Hunter Goodman commanded the lead for home runs among catchers in Major League Baseball. Langeliers had other plans after a home run last night, now both with 18. But you're absolutely right, tied first with Hunter Goodman, those 18 home runs. Langeliers could be a starter for the American League All-Star team. Hunter Goodman has a chance to make the All-Star team for the National League, and I think he might make a push as a starter. You know, Drake Baldwin is in there. There's a lot of talented catchers in the National League, but Hunter Goodman has really made waves in Colorado, and I think that he's got a chance to be in Philadelphia in the National League.
7: Our beloved Ray Fosse, also an A's Hall of Famer, is looking down and loving this moment, talking about the catchers. But the thing about Shea, which is so special, and we had him here after the game for our post-game interview, and there's so much more to him than just data, right? We look at the data, and yes, he's having a phenomenal year offensively. And when you think about Shea Langeliers, he is right at the start of his prime. We are going to see this for years to come. But it's the leadership. It's how he handles the pitching staff. He's more than just stats.
8: Well, think about handling star power as well, Chris Townsend. Shea Langeliers is one of the guys that makes this team go. And when you get star power, you start to gain opportunity, an opportunity to do things in the community. You become busier and busier. He just welcomed the birth of his first child, and he's still able to do this and have the level of success that he has is nothing short of remarkable. He shows up for his team, he shows up for the broadcasters, he shows up for his community, and again, this is the best catcher in baseball. I'll say it out loud. It doesn't matter. Right now, Shea Langeliers is performing at a level that I think that people are starting to really open their eyes and understand, wait a minute, this is not just a force in the American League, Townie. This is a force in all of Major League Baseball, and a guy we have to keep our eyes on for years to come.
7: Yeah, his ability to work with the pitching staff. We talked to Terry Steinbach earlier on A's Cast Live, A's Hall of Famer, and of course what he did in the late 80s and 90s. You've got to know your pitching staff. You got to know all your guys. You got to know what makes them tick, especially when things are hard, right? When things are hard, you got to know what a guy's made of and what are his go-to to get people out in the tough times.
8: Yes, Townie, you know, we talk about the bat, but he really prides himself on his defense and knowing his staff. And it has been really wonderful to see him develop and blossom into the catcher that he's become.
7: Oh, all the entertainment is out tonight. It's a Saturday night in Vegas. You are watching and listening to A's Cast.

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12: A beautiful night here in the desert as we're getting you ready for A's baseball. It's game two of the three-game set between the Athletics and the Colorado Rockies. Let's head up to the press box for the changeup with Ginny and Dallas. We were just talking about comeback wins. A's are tied for the most in the American League with the Orioles at 19. A lot of ways to go. Why? Why are they so good at comeback wins? I want to throw it to you guys what you've seen with this team being able to come back and win so many games.
13: I think it shows resiliency, right? We watched a team in progress, a team in transition the last couple years, a team in growth, and I think you rely on those experiences. They lost 20 of 21 games in May. Those were close games. You look back and go, that was our season last year. So I think there was a lot of lessons taken from that applied to this year. You're never out of a game. The way they fight back offensively. But Dallas, to me, it also speaks to the bullpen, right?
11: Yes.
13: You're going to have a come-from-behind win, and it's a close one. They also have a lot of one-run games. You got to close it down, and they've been able to do that as of late.
14: Yeah, that's what I like to call the run prevention department, Jenny, because when you are able to keep the scoreboard close, you keep the score the way it looks, that gives the offense an opportunity to do what they have done, and that step up and get the big hit when necessary. Timely hitting is as much of a part of being able to come back and win ball games as is keeping your opponent off the scoreboard. When you combine those two, you can understand why you start to win big ball games, why you start to win ball games late, and that is the precise formula that they have put together here recently.
12: Dallas, when it comes to Joey Essex, he's making his first start since April 6th of last year against these Colorado Rockies. You know, he wants to get a great start here. Dallas, what is it that this offense needs to do against a guy in Kyle Freeland that seems to be struggling out early out the gate? Maybe they can help Joey Essex here out early here in Las Vegas.
15: All right, we're not going to be able to finish with them, so great stuff. We will talk with them tomorrow. Lawrence Bettler joined us earlier this week on A's Cast Live. He's been all over the community, and his bat is starting to get hot again. It's great to see Log Dog getting it going here in the desert. That home run you hit, and as soon as you hit it, the reaction, letting all that emotion go, looking at the dugout. Obviously, our dugout here is on the first base side.
16: Mm-hmm.
15: Take us through that and why so much emotion, so much let out right there at the dugout.
16: I got a cutter. Carlos told me, you know, after he hit his homer that, you know, the cutter stays up. So, you know, he threw me one and it stayed up and I hit it. And, you know, that was a good feeling, you know, be able to, you know, help the team. You know, it's kind of been struggling a little bit lately, you know, haven't been getting the best of luck. So, you know, just to be able to help the team and, you know, just be able to watch that ball go over the fence, you know, it was a huge, huge wave of emotion for me. You know, just be able to look in my dugout, see the boys cheering for me, you know, just everybody pumped up for me. It was amazing.
15: You know, because a lot of people will say, well,
12: you know, he may be struggling, but we're going to look, you know, how hard he's hitting the ball and expected stats. But in the end, what you care about is it getting it done or not?
16: Yeah, so exactly.
12: It's hard to live it. So talk about how hard you've been working.
16: I mean, I've been working every day. You know, it's every day constantly me and Bushy, Aldo in the cage, grinding, you know, just trying to get that feel back and just trying to, you know, that's like you said, you know, you can look at all the hard hit balls and all that stuff, but, you know, it kind of takes a toll on you when you don't get the results, you know, because that's what's going to help the team win and that's what's going to, you know, get us to the next level as a team completely. So, you know, I just want to be able to help my team. And that's what, if you ever see me frustrated on the field, it's because I'm not helping the team.
12: Well, you wear your emotions on your sleeve, good or bad.
16: Yeah, exactly.
12: And that's not going to change, is it?
16: Nope. You got to play with emotion to have some fun, man.
12: This series against the Milwaukee Brewers, taking 2 out of 3 from the Brewers was a big deal because they're a really good team. Talk about what that meant inside the clubhouse to win that series here, especially after losing that wild, crazy, whatever you want to call it, first game.
16: I mean, that was a huge series for us because, I mean, like you said, the first game was it 15-14?
12: Yes.
16: I mean, slugfest.
12: 4 hours and 14 minutes.
16: I mean, that's a grind. That's a game you need to come out on top in because, you know, we lost that game, and in the locker room, we feel like, dang, we left it all out there. And, you know, long game, we just grinded, used a lot of the bullpen, and we still, you know, didn't come out on top. But, you know, that shows what kind of team we are to come out the next 2 days and win 2 games in the Vegas Heat, you know. So, bullpen did great. Starters picked everybody up. So, I mean, that just shows what kind of team we are. You know, we might punch us in the face, but we're never out of the fight.
12: Lawrence Butler is with us here on A's Cast Live. Talk about the bullpen the last 2 games. After that game, that was just crazy. It was like 414 pitches in the game. Mm-hmm. It was all MLB highs. The next 2 nights, the bullpen throws 8 1/3 scoreless baseball, no walks, 13 strikeouts. Talk about what the bullpen did.
16: I mean, Barnett has been huge. Huge. Elvis has been huge. You know, you got Sterner's been huge. Barlow's been coming in clutch situations for us. I mean, from top to bottom, Leiter, my guy Suarez. I mean, I feel like they've all just have been picking each other up out there. You know, it's a tough – bullpen's one of the toughest positions. You know, you don't know when you're throwing. Even when they tell you you're not throwing, you might still throw. But, you know, they come in every game, give it their best. You know, we know they're trying their best regardless of what happens. And, you know, they've just been great for us lately.
12: The Jabberwockies just threw out the first pitch. The first pitch every single night has been wild here in Vegas. But getting back to Lawrence Butler, what he means to this ball club and to see him start to get hot, that is such a great thing with Tyler Soderstrom on his streak. You're talking about Zach Gelof and his hitting streak. The offense is really starting to come together, and a point that we're going to continue to make, like if you can win here at this ballpark, hopefully this carries over and you start having better mojo at home in Sacramento.
3: All you need is a little bit of a reset. Remember how 2 Sundays ago the A's played the New York Yankees, gave up a huge inning against New York in the third, and it seemed like they were a little bit down heading into Chicago. But what did they do? They went back to work. They took 2 of 3 against the Chicago Cubs. Probably should have swept that series. Then 1 of 3 against Houston, a big shutout win. And the A's still have yet to have a shutout win at home. So, and they have not swept a series at home, Townie. So a chance for the A's that they can get one here tonight and then one tomorrow to sweep the Colorado Rockies and do it in such grand fashion in the capital of entertainment in all of the world here in Las Vegas. I think that'll be a net win heading into West Sacramento.
12: Winning series. Just get into that rhythm of winning series at home because they're already one of the best teams on the road. Jay Willie is back. He's got the magic wand. We'll see what he does tonight. You are watching and listening to A's Cast.
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12: Time for the pitching matchup brought to you by the injury attorneys of Ashton and Price. It's going to be Kyle Freeland, the veteran left-hander, up against Joey Estes, recalled from AAA. Has not been a great season for Joey Estes this year in Las Vegas, but there are high expectations for him to go deep in this game. And for Kyle Freeland, it has been a really, really big struggle for him. 0-5 with a 10.13 ERA over his last eight starts. Here in Vegas, they have the over and under at 14.5.
3: Well, Tony, we were talking earlier about Joey Estes and him just being able to get some run support early. You know, this is the first start of his season. His last start with the A's was April 6th of last year against these Colorado Rockies. So now Joey Estes has a chance to prove himself at a ballpark that he's familiar with. You know, he wants to go out there and get some work in and probably go deep for the A's that don't want to use their bullpen too much with quite a few games left to play before their next off day, Tony.
12: Yeah, I got a chance to talk to Scott Emerson earlier in the clubhouse today, and he's got to pound the strike zone and count leverage has to be his friend. And that's every game, but especially in this ballpark. And for Kyle Freeland, if I say something that's good for the A's tonight, a lot of his fastballs go in the air, and the A's are hitting the ball in the air. And Chris Carey, what happens when you hit the ball in the air here?
3: The ball flies out of the ballpark. And Townie, you're absolutely right. I'll do you one better. In the first inning for Kyle Freeland, he commands a 9 ERA. In the third inning, above 11 ERA. So if you're going to get to this guy, getting to him early would be of paramount importance, I would think, considering Joey Estes being on the mound. Just let him be comfortable and settle in.
12: Are you saying those numbers aren't good?
3: You'll say it.
12: Let's get to the matchup of the day. I absolutely love this one. I think it's been the best one that we've had so far here in Las Vegas. Move over, Elvis. Move over, Sinatra. Wayne Newton, we got a new king of Vegas. That is Nick Kurtz in four games here. He's hitting 412. four home runs, a 1,641 OPS, and if you're into weighted runs created plus, 322. It's absurd, his numbers. This ballpark can't hold him.
3: Well, it's just absolute box office entertainment every time Nick Kurtz steps into the batter's box anywhere, but here in Vegas, it's just a little bit more special, Townie. When I look at Kurtz here in Las Vegas, I'm not only wondering about his long-term future with the A's, but I'm wondering if these casinos all across Las Vegas are already contacting him to sign for a residency. I don't know what he will do other than hit balls out of the ballpark, but he's been doing a lot of that here on this homestand in Summerlin, Nevada.
12: One thing that is so impressive with Nick Kurtz, and I'll throw a Tyler Soderstrom too, is the way they're doing it against left-handed pitching.
3: Even I want to go to Lawrence Butler as well. You know, he had a home run, a big home run to take the lead over the Brewers in the series finale. He had that seeing eye single against a lefty. Remember, these guys pride themselves on being able to hit against left-handed pitchers. They want to play all 162. Kurtz, Soderstrom, they're locked in there against left-handed pitching, and it seems like Lawrence Butler is getting out of that funk against left-handed pitching as well, which is a very great sign to see for an A's team that is young, that is explosive, that is dynamic, and that is ready to prove even more offensively against the Colorado Rockies bus.
12: Yeah, I like it. Make it tough on Mark Kotze because, you know, in baseball now, we like to have a lineup versus a right-handed pitcher and then a lineup versus left-handed pitcher, and we like to play the splits. But if you got your best players hitting, especially your lefties hitting against left-handed pitching, that's going to make it tough. I like it. Make it tough on Mark Kotze. That's why he gets paid the big bucks.
3: And we're also forgetting about one very special name that comes back into the lineup and does so many great things for the A's offensively. That's Jacob Wilson against left-handed pitching. It seems like it's easy to get lost in all the big power hitters, but Jacob Wilson swings it like the best of them across all of Major League Baseball. To have him, it just adds another layer of depth and excitement to an already explosive, dynamic lineup for Mark Kotze.
12: Yeah, you're talking about getting the whole left side of the infield back, right? With Max Muncy last night having two hits. He had been out, and as you mentioned, Jacob Wilson coming back. You got your left side, and not only what that does for you offensively, it's also huge for you defensively, as Jacob Wilson still has that errorless streak. It just keeps on going. It's a record errorless streak.
3: He is stellar defensively, made a few nifty plays last night. How about Kurtz? Kurtz plays great over there at first. So you got a guy at shortstop that can absolutely dart runners, and then you got Kurtz who can pick it. It seems like a great 1-2 combo of guys that will be for the A's for years to come. It's going to be really exciting tonight.
12: I like your strategy of getting some runs on the board early. I love these comeback wins, but I don't want to see a comeback win. Get out early, stay on top, and hopefully that bullpen stays hot.
3: Well, Townie, more often than not, you're right about these things, and I hope you're right tonight in what is going to be a very fun capacity crowd yet again in Las Vegas. How about it, buddy?
12: Nothing better than seeing Nick Kurtz on an Elvis body. He is the new king of Las Vegas. Game two of the three-game set coming up next between the Rockies and the Athletics. Enjoy, everybody, and we'll talk to you after the ball game.

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1: First and third, two outs.
0: Your home for Tower High home runs.
1: In the pitch, swung on, drive to left field. Did he do it? He did! Four home runs for Nick Kurtz! He is 6 for 6!
2: Now the 1-0 pitch.
0: And jaw-dropping moments.
2: Fly ball left center. Denzel going back here in the track. At the track, right to the wall. Leaping, climbing the wall. Did he catch it?
3: He did! You can't believe what this kid is doing in center field.
0: Now for the call of today's game, here's Ken Korak and Johnny Dosko.
2: And we have baseball tonight in Las Vegas. It's game two of the series, the A's and the Rockies. The A's trying to keep it going as they look for win number 4 in a row tonight. Hi again, everyone. Ken Korak with Johnny Dosko and our entire crew. Last night, 6-4 for the A's over Colorado. And as far as the A's offense was concerned, it began with the power in the fifth inning. Hitting room in right center, the pitch to Shea is a fly ball, deep center field. Carrick back at the track. He will turn and watch it. Gets the A's on the board. A center field home run. 1-0 A's in the fifth. Here's the 2-1 delivery. And Nick Kurtz, this one is killed to right center. Wow, look out in North Las Vegas. That might be 500 feet.
4: I was thinking the same thing.
2: Nick Kurtz absolutely unloads, and it's 2-0 A's. And then it was Max Muncy in the sixth. Here's the 1-2 pitch. And Max hits a deep drive to left center field, up the alley. Thompson, the left fielder, going back. And it's going to be off the wall. It's in play. One run is in. Here's Geloff flying around third of the plate. The throw is not in time. A booming double to left center by Max Muncy. And the A's tie it up at 4-4 in the bottom of the sixth. And with the ball game tied up, the A's got a huge break in the bottom of the seventh.
4: And the runner goes. The pitch swung on a miss. No throw. Now they have Butler hung up as Goodman will run him down. He throws it away. Goodman throws it down the line. Butler's going to score. Cortez to third. What a break. The A's leading 5-4. Oh, is that big.
2: And so 6 runs on 10 hits for the A's last night. The Rockies 4 runs on 7 hits and 2 errors, including that big one you just heard. The A's enter play today 1 game under the 500 mark. If they win, they'll get back to 500 for the first time since the 25th of May. Left-hander Kyle Freeland will start for the Rockies, and Joey Estes will make his first start in the big leagues this year for the Green and Gold. And Johnny D will have the starting lineups coming up right after this.
5: Gambler's Bonus hits again. On April 26th, Deborah hit 4 fours, clearing her Gambler's Bonus 4-of-a-kind bingo card for over $14,000. Deborah hit big, and so can you with Gambler's Bonus. It's why you play the game.
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4: Back here at Las Vegas Ballpark, the fifth game of this six-game homestand from Las Vegas. As the A's trying to win the first two games, you win this game, you win this series against the Rockies, and you will have taken 4 of 5 on this very special homestand. Now, for the Rockies, you come in 26-44 and 18 back in the NL West. Edward Julien is the second baseman leading things off. It'll be Willie Castro in that 2-slot at shortstop. T.J. Rumfield is the first baseman batting third. Hunter Goodman with 18 home runs. He's in the cleanup spot. He's the designated hitter. It'll be Troy Johnston to bat fifth and play right field. Cole Carrick, the center fielder, batting sixth. Kyle Karros is the third baseman in the seventh slot. Brett Sullivan doing the catching and batting eighth. And Sterling Thompson is in left field. He is batting ninth, all against the right-hander. Joey Estes, 2-6 in AAA Vegas this year. 5.95 ERA in his 12 starts. 28 walks, 39 strikeouts in his 59 innings. Now, for the Athletics, Colby Thomas will lead things off in left field. Nick Kurtz is the first baseman. He's batting second. Shea Langelier is doing the catching in the three slot. Jonah Heim, the designated hitter, batting fourth. Jacob Wilson, the shortstop, batting fifth. Henry Bolte, 4-for-15 on the homestand, batting 60s in center field. Zach Gelof riding that 16-game hitting streaks in right field, batting seventh. Max Muncy is batting eighth and playing third base. And Malika Williams, the second baseman, will bat ninth. All against the left-hander, Kyle Freeland. It has been a tough year for Freeland. 1-6, ERA of 7.81 on the year. So Kyle Freeland, the veteran lefty, who is 33 years old, actually a Denver native, and he gets the start here as a former first-round pick of the 2014 draft. So Freeland and Estes, the starters tonight. This copyrighted broadcast presented by Authority of the Athletics may not be reproduced or retransmitted in any form, and the accounts and descriptions of this game may not be disseminated without the express written consent of the A's. Our key performers by Golden State Lumber and Showrooms, premier inventory across the Bay Area, Sacramento, and Stockton. Joey Estes is one of our key performers. The other one will be Jonah Heim, the designated hitter in the cleanup spot. Here we go. Game number 70 for the A's. Joey Estes on the hill, and now for the play-by-play, here's Ken.
2: Edouard Julien will lead it off for the Rockies, and then Castro and Rumfield against the A's right-hander. Now, before we start, there appears to be a little technology issue for Langeliers. Maybe just a pitchcom problem, and Shea is coming over toward the A's dugout to get that sorted out. The A's wearing the home whites and the road grays for the Rockies on this 13th of June. Final game of this week-long homestand in Vegas tomorrow at 12:05. Then the A's will fly to West Sacramento and open up the series on Monday night against the Pirates. So Julien at the plate, he's batting .226, a left-handed hitter. And the pitch by Joey Estes is a fastball for a strike in the outside corner. 7:07, first pitch.
10: And the first pitch is 7:07. Weather is 102 degrees.
2: 102 degrees at first pitch, and now the delivery by Joey is taking a breaking ball inside. The A's defensively have Kurtz at first, and Alika Williams at second tonight. Jacob Wilson at short. Muncy's over at third. Langelier's behind the plate. And the pitch to Julien, that's inside. It's 2-1. Colby Thomas in left field this evening. Henry Bolte is in center. Zach Gelof gets the start in right. Here's the 2-1 delivery, and a breaking ball just missed the outside corner. Gelof, and especially recently, Johnny, has become Mr. Versatile for the A's.
4: Yeah, you just can't get him out of the lineup the way he's hitting, too, right?
2: Well, yeah, 16-game hitting streak will do that. Now the 3-1 pitch, and that's lifted foul, left side out of play. The Rockies are 26-44. The A's are 34-35. And after dropping the first game of this homestand in that wild affair on Monday against Milwaukee, the A's have come back and they've won the last three. Three balls and two strikes. The outfield toward left, Estes throws, and that's high and outside. So Julien works a walk, and that's the way our ball game begins, and that'll bring up Willie Castro. 269, three homers, 22 RBIs. Joey Estes, 16th round pick of the Braves. He grew up about 3.5 hours from here. Down in Palmdale, California, he delivers, and a breaking ball is inside, and the count 1-0. He joined the A's organization in the Matt Olson trade in March of 22. He made his major league debut for the A's in 23. One ball, no strikes. The pitch to Willie Castro, and that's outside 2-0. Lance Barrett is the plate umpire. Malachi Moore is at first. Derek Thomas at second. Alfonso Marquez over at third. The A's are 25-23 all-time against the Rockies in interleague play. 2-0 pitch, and that's inside 3-0.
11: The pitch is called a ball. The catcher is challenging.
2: Challenged by Langeliers. And the verdict is... It was a strike.
11: The call is overturned. It is a strike.
4: He's been pretty good at that.
11: The A's have two challenges remaining.
2: If you're going to challenge this early, Johnny, you've got to have a pretty good idea,
4: That's
2: right?
4: That's right. Absolutely.
2: So Julian at first, he walked. 2-1 to Castro. Rumfield on deck. And here's a quick throw to first, not in time. So in the start for Joey, his last start for the Aviators, it was right here on June 3rd. 5 innings, 4 hits, a run. He walked 3, K'd 1. He made 7 starts in this ballpark this year in AAA. Pat legs up high. And the 2-1 pitch. He's at the belt, throws, and it swung on and missed. Fastball 92. This year in AAA, 2-6, a 5.95 ERA. As we've said, though, many times, Johnny, those AAA ERAs, especially in the Coast League, can be, at times, can be deceiving.
4: Very misleading, no question.
2: Now, here's the 2-2 pitch. He's at the belt. Short lead by Julianne, and the pitch has popped up. Back at third, a long run coming in from left is Colby Thomas. He's calling for it. He's there in fair territory, and Thomas makes the catch, and that's out number one. And that'll bring up Rumfield. Rumfield last night was 2-for-3 with a walk for the Rockies. He's a left-handed hitter. Goodman is on deck, top of the first, no score. Bolte straight up in center in the pitch, and that's the strike in the outside corner. Well, the A's for the moment, and it might be a little early to really focus too heavily on the wild card, but the A's are in possession of the third wild card spot today. Here's the 0-1 pitch. At the belt, and Rumfield, that just missed the inside corner. That's because the Rangers lost earlier today.
4: I do have to disagree with you a little bit. It's never too early to talk about the wild card. I think it's okay to talk about that.
2: I would disagree with
4: that.
2: Yeah,
4: I mean, I'm not saying game 15, but game 70, it's all right.
2: Here's the 1-1 pitch on the way. And the delivery, and that swung on a fly ball right field. Drifting back is Geloff. He's at the track. He's right to the wall. And he's there, and he makes the catch. His back right up against the barrier, and that's out number two. Back to first goes Julian. We've seen balls hit like that during this week in Vegas, Johnny, that have left the ballpark by about 20 yards.
4: Well, this example would be Jonah Heim. It didn't go out by 20 yards, but we thought it was a routine fly ball, kind of close to the track, and it got out to tie that game at 14.
2: So here's Hunter Goodman, right-handed hitter, 18 homers, 33 RBIs, 2 out, top of the first, nothing, and Joey's pitch, and that's a big cut and a miss. Joey Estes tonight, he becomes the 10th different starting pitcher employed by Mark Kotze this year. Infield a pull, lots of room on the right side. He comes to the belt and throws. It's swung on and fouled back. It's 0-2.
4: For a guy who just had a couple of starts last year in the big leagues and, you know, just getting a start in mid-June, his first start this year, chance to make an impression here.
2: It's a big start for him, too, because, you know, his back, it was, if you're dealing with a back injury like he was at the end of last year, Johnny, it's really tough to try to pitch through that.
4: No question.
2: Here's his 0-2 pitch. He's at the belt. A move to first, not in time. He did have off-season surgery on his back, and as we said during our pregame interview with Scott Emerson, when Joey came out and finally was able to throw a simulated game at the A's camp in Mesa during spring training, he just came out of that feeling so great. Here's his 0-2 pitch, and it's high. Wanted to just to put the back issues behind him.
4: Well, I think any one of our listeners can relate to that. Anybody that's had back issues, just relieved when it's over, right?
2: Absolutely. 100%. Troy Johnston's on deck. And the pitch to Goodman. Runner going. It's swung on and missed. The inning is over. Good job by Estes to work around the leadoff walk to Julian. So the Rockies fail to score with the A's coming up in the bottom half.
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5: Colby Thomas leads off for the A's, bottom of the first after the Rockies failed to score in the top half. Johnny, during the half-inning break, you made some new friends.
6: Oh, Blue Man Group, that was exciting. Man, those guys are great.
5: We had a Blue Man Group visit in the broadcast booth. Here is Colby Thomas, and he hits a ground ball speared by the pitcher, Freeland. He turns, throws to first for the out. One pitch. Thomas is out, and Kurtz is coming up.
7: Now, in the first baseman.
5: Kyle Freeland is 1-6. His ERA is 7.81.
6: Man, those guys are a trip. That was cool. That was really cool.
5: Welcome to Vegas there,
6: no
5: pal.
6: No doubt, man.
5: Kurtz, 286, 16 homers, 50 RBIs, lefty on lefty. Freeland delivers, and the pitch is inside 1-0. Freeland is a Denver native. He went to Thomas Jefferson High School. One-time first-round pick of Milwaukee, of Colorado, now delivers. And Kurtz a ground ball up the middle. That's going to scoot its way through into right center for a base hit. And perfectly placed. The second baseman, Julianne, was playing over in the hole, playing Kurtz to pull, and that ball was hit right between the second baseman and the second base bag, and the A's have their first hit.
6: He's having such a nice homestand, Ken. I mean, that's 8 for 18, hitting .444 on the homestand now for Nick Kurtz.
5: Plus, you would add that he's hit four homers on the stand,
6: yes,
5: and he's walked four times.
6: Indeed.
5: Here's Langoliers at 281. Freeland throws, and Shade takes low and outside, 1-0. Shadows covering the entire field. The breeze is blowing out toward right. That's been a constant this week. First base side for Freeland. The left-hander throws, and Shea takes outside 2-0. 66 wins and 96 losses in his career. In a 4.67 ERA, he's thrown the most innings of any pitcher to wear the Rockies uniform. He has 2-0 pitch, and that's drilled to left down the line. That's a base hit. That's going to the wall. Kurtz around second. He's going to go to third. He's going to stop there on a ringing double down the left field line by Langoliers. And with one out, the A's have runners at second and third. And that'll bring up Jonah Heim. That ball was hit right on the button. And by the time the left fielder Sterling Thompson could feel that, he had to play it off the wall out there, about 30 feet fair. So here's Heim, who's batting right against Freeland. The infield is back. Jonah 238 and swings and misses. And the count's 0-1. TJ Rumfield is at first. Edouard Julien at second. Willie Castro at shortstop. Kyle Karras at third. Sterling Thompson's at left, Cole Kerrigan center, Troy Johnston's in right, and Brett Sullivan is behind the plate. Freeland throws, and Jonah

0: two away, and that'll bring up Jacob Wilson. Jacob played in his first game back off the IL last night, and he was 0 for 3. A's and Rockies, game two of this three-game series. Bottom of the first, no score. And the pitch to Jacob, and he lays off, and it's outside 1-0. Yeah, the Rangers lost their ball game at Fenway today. 6-3 Red Sox over Texas. Here's the 1-0 pitch. And Freeland throws, and Wilson, it's a shot, and throw into left for a base hit. Kurtz will score. Around third, Langoliers, there'll be no throw on him. Jacob Wilson delivers a base hit through the left side hole, scoring two, and the A's take a 2-0 lead.
1: And you know, that feels great for Jacob after being out for a month to come through in that second and third two-out situation where he has thrived. So his first year plus in the big leagues.
0: And RBIs 20 and 21 for Jacob. And perfectly placed through the left side hole. And here is Bolte, and the pitch to Henry is popped up. First base side, that's going to be foul and out of play. And a play like that, Johnny, you reminded how quick Langoliers is running the bases. Starting the sequence to second base, and the left fielder Sterling Thompson just flipped the ball into second and conceded the second run.
1: Absolutely. You're not going to throw out Langoliers. He was fast.
0: Here's the pitch. And bouncy ball into center for a base hit by Bolte. Wilson takes a look. He's going to stop at second. Carrick plays it back. And Henry Bolte, his fifth hit of this homestand for the A's in Vegas. And the A's keep the line moving against Freeland. First and second, two out, two runs in, Geloff coming up. Kyle Freeland is winless in his last eight starts. Runners at first and second. Geloff 266, and he takes a strike. In fact, for Freeland, his only win this year was against the Astros on April 7th. No balls in one strike. Carrig shaded toward right center. The pitch to Zach, and he takes a strike on the outside corner, 0-2. 16-game hitting streak.
1: Well, that's the longest active streak in the big leagues.
0: It is. So now the 0-2 pitch with two out. And the left-hander throws, and check swing on a pitch in the dirt. They appeal to first and no, says Malachi Moore. One ball, two strikes. The A's and the Pittsburgh Pirates on Monday night in West Sacramento at 6:40. This will be a 1-2 pitch. Southpaw at the belt, and that's a little bit high. Now a 2-2. Freeland's last start was against the Brewers on Sunday. Five innings, seven hits, three runs. He walked one, K'd two. Yeah, it's 2-2 pitch on the way, and Geloff hits the ground ball toward third. Right to Karras, race to the bag, and he gets there in time to force Wilson for the final out of this bottom of the first. But he is in front on Jacob's two-run base hit to left. And after one, it's 2-0 Athletics.
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3: Troy Johnston leads off for Colorado at top of the second. It's 2-0 A's. Johnston, Kerrig, and Karras against Joey Estes. The right-hander from Palmdale delivers, and it's swung on and missed. Joey signed with the Braves out of high school. He actually turned down a scholarship to pitch at Long Beach State. So the count 0-1. Bolte, two steps toward right center, and the pitch high inside. By the way, the first inning was brought to you by Golden State Lumber and Showrooms with the premier inventory across the Bay Area, Sacramento, and Stockton. One ball, one strike. And the right-hander kicks. Here it is. That's foul back out of play. And this second inning is brought to you by California Community Colleges. Johnston is batting .311, two homers and 29 runs batted in. Played collegiately at Gonzaga. Now two balls and two strikes. So the Mariners led the division today by two games over the A's and the Rangers. Now the 2-2 pitch and a breaking ball is spanked on the line. And one step to his left is second. It's cradled around the chest by Alika Williams. And that's out number one. And that'll bring up Cole Kerrig. So the Mariners were 37-34. The A's and Rangers both 34-35 when the day began. The Astros were 4.5 back, and the Angels back by 8. But as we said, the Rangers lost, and the Mariners lost, as Seattle was beaten in our nation's capital by the Nationals, 8-3. Here's Cole Kerrig, a switch hitter batting left, and takes outside 1-0. Turlock high. As we said last night, close friends with Tyler Soderstrom. Muncy even with a bag over at third. Here's the 1-0 pitch, and that's a shot. Kurtz corrals it to his right, reaching up and using that 6-5 frame, and the great reactions two away.
4: Nice play by Kurtz.
3: The big guy can do it all.
4: Oh, man, he really can. Good reaction from Nick Kurtz. Yeah, that's, I mean, look, Estes fortunate this inning. Two line drives hit right at Williams and Kurtz.
3: And Kurtz just going about one step to his right, a little leap, and snared it for the second out. Here is Kyle Karras, the son of Eric, and the pitch outside 1-0. So an A's win tonight would do a couple of things, Johnny. It would move the A's back to .500, and it would also narrow the gap between the A's and the Mariners to just one game. Swung on and missed. One ball, one strike.
4: Yeah, they were looking at, A's were 3.5 back on the verge of losing. Could have been 4.5 back, so prospect to be in a game back. It's great.
5: If I had to guess, I know it's a ball.
3: Here's the 1-1 pitch to Karras. Swung out and missed. And the A's to a man will tell you that they don't feel like they've played their best baseball yet.
4: They do not. They haven't had one of those runs. Remember we talked about the 8 out of 10 or 15 out of 19.
3: One ball, two strikes. The kick by Joey. Here's the pitch, and Karras takes outside. It's 2-2. His dad actually played briefly for the A's at the very end of his career. Langelier sets up outside. Now the 2-2 pitch. Broke it back. Ground ball to second. Right there. Cradled up with it. Alika Williams. So it's the first in time for the out. So Karras is out 4-3, and Estes has retired six straight after the leadoff walk. And after 1.5, it's 2-0 Athletics.
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4: Muncie leads off for the A's. Bottom of the second is 2-0 Athletics. And Johnny, when there's a broken bat and the sharp end of the bat kind of moves in the direction of the pitcher, it can be a scary thing for Joey Essex.
5: Absolutely. I mean, that bat was coming right at Joey, just trying to find a way to get out of the way of it, and then he gets the out, but that was a little scary moment there.
4: So here's Muncie leading it off against Freeland. 8-9-1, Muncie, Williams, and Thomas, and drive down the right field line, slicing into foul territory, and a long run for Johnston. Can't make the play as the ball lands on the track. Well, the A's continue to kind of spread their wings around this valley during this week of baseball. A lot of the charitable activities, Johnny. And today, several of the A's players and our own Chris Carey were out at Gigi's Playhouse in Henderson.
5: That's right. Some amazing pictures from Muncie and Geloff and Thomas with them.
4: Here is Max, and he pops it up back of first. Rumfield, the first baseman, going out. Now the right fielder charging over toward the line, Troy Johnston. He's there in fair territory to make the play out number one. We were over next door, downtown Summerlin, with Terry Seidbach and Carney Lance for today. Little meet and greet.
5: It's great. Been a wonderful week.
4: They have a really cool farmer's market over there on Saturday mornings. So here is Alika Williams, the right-handed hitter, 2-0 A's, bottom of the second. The pitch is strike on the outside corner.
5: I find that's pretty redundant, saying really cool farmer's market. I love farmer's markets, don't you?
4: Yeah.
5: That was particularly good, though, for sure.
4: So the 0-1 pitch, and here it is, and Alika fouls it back. Well, Alika Williams on Wednesday, what a thrill. His first major league home run.
5: Yeah.
4: Over the left field fence at Las Vegas Ballpark. And the pitch by Freeland in the dirt. And 1-2. And as we had mentioned last night, when he hit it, he said, you know, I asked him about it yesterday. He said, I wasn't sure I got it. But then I was thinking, you know, it's Vegas. Might have a chance.
5: Yeah.
4: And there it was. Now here's the 1-2 pitch to Alika, and he pops it up foul off to the right, out of play. Another sellout crowd. This would be five straight sellouts out here for the A's. Three games against the Brewers and three against the Rockies. And again, the breeze is blowing out. And the 1-2 delivery to Williams lays off its low, and it's 2-2. The wind has really cleared out the valley. It's cleared things up, so the visibility is great. Here's the 2-2 pitch. And Alika pops it up, again down the right field line. This is a foul ball, and that's going to be out of play. And the count holds at 2-2.
5: Yeah, we can see pretty far out there right now. Nice.
4: This ballpark up here in Summerlin is very close to the mountains that kind of frame the western edge of the Vegas Valley. Carrick two steps toward right center, the infield to pull. Williams a right-handed hitter, and the pitch to Alika. Hits a left field hit pretty well. Thompson back at the track, right to the wall. He has to play it off the wall, and Williams will cruise into second with a double. So Alika Williams tattoos the wall and left for a two-base hit.
5: That's his second. Shot from
4: almost had a second home run. You know, he was 4-for-12 in the Brewers series.
5: Yeah. I mean, as we said, I know
6: We've
5: said this a lot, but anything he gets you offensively is a bonus. How well he plays defense, but he's performed well offensively.
4: Here's Colby Thomas with the A's leading 2-0. That was the A's fifth hit. Thomas 0-for-1, one out, bottom of the second. And the pitch by Freeland, and that's a strike in the outside corner. Hitting room in left center, the infield to pull. Rumfield is well off the line over at first. And the 0-1 pitch to Colby, swings and misses. Well, Alika played almost every day at short when Wilson was on the IL, but he's playing second base tonight. It's really interesting how Marcasse has been moving things around, Johnny. Moving guys around. Now, the 0-2 pitch, and Colby, it's a drive into center. Carrick is going back, nearing the track, has a play 10 feet from the track in right center, makes the catch. Alika tags at second, he goes to third, and out number two.
5: He has the advantage of having a bunch of guys that can play a variety of positions, and Kotze taking advantage of that.
4: So here's Kurtz. Next singled in the first and later scored on the base hit to left by Wilson. 2-0 A's. Two out, bottom of the second. Wilson's at third. Lefty on lefty. The pitch by Freeland is a line shot. One hop. It's dug out at first. Rumfield goes to the bag on a well-hit ball. Kurtz is out three unassisted. And after two complete on a Saturday in Vegas, it's 2-0 Athletic.
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2: 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After 2-0 A's, top of the third, here's Johnny D.
3: Brett Sullivan to lead things off in the first pitch in there for a strike. On a slider from Joey Essence, it's nothing and one. Sullivan, 226, three homers, 11 driven in. After the walk to Edouard Julien in the first inning, Essence has retired six straight as the 0-1 pitch. That's chased and missed on a fastball at 92, and it's nothing and two on Sullivan.
2: Sullivan is from Stockton.
3: 209 guy.
2: Yeah, he is. And he played collegiately at UOP.
3: Brett, left-handed hitter. As Estes to the plate and the 0-2 pitch. That's a little chopper foul to the A's dugout. Remains at nothing and two. 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A's trying to make it four in a row on this homestand. Really struggled early at home. The home record right now, 14-18 for the green and gold. As the 0-2 pitch, that swung on drive to right field, going back for it. Geloff near the track, on the track, and it is gone. A home run for Brett Sullivan, and the Rockies are on the board. It's now 2-1 Athletics. It's the fourth home run for Sullivan, his 12th RBI. It was on an 0-2 pitch, and the Rockies have cut the deficit in half.
2: Yeah, it's not something the pitchers really like, Johnny. A home run on an 0-2 pitch. He really hung that pitch. Breaking ball that hung.
3: Right,
2: it was right
3: the
2: there.
3: Yep.
2: Yeah.
3: So, Estes would love to have that one back. Here's Sterling Thompson, who was 0-for-4 in the game last night. As the pitch, that's in there for a strike, and it's nothing and one.
2: Joey would say, listen, I've got to throw a much better pitch than that, with a huge advantage in the count for the pitcher.
3: For sure. Thompson, a left-handed hitter, as the pitch misses inside. And counts one ball and one strike on Thompson. A's went 6-4 last night. They pounded out 10 hits. Mason Barnett picked up his first win. We'll have Barnett on the pregame show on Monday. As the pitch taken low, the counts two balls and one strike. We're on the View from the Press Box show, if you will.
2: Whatever you want to call it. It's your show.
3: Well, yeah, well, I like View from the Press Box. That'll work. Here's the pitch. That's taken for a strike, and it's 2-2.
2: I mean, you could call it the Johnny Dosco show if you want.
3: More like Nate the Great show, right? 2-2 the count on Sterling Thompson. Here's the pitch from Estes. Swung on and missed on a fastball down. He goes 94 with the fastball. Second strikeout for Estes. So one away in the third. That will bring up Edouard Julien, the second baseman. So Julien, the hitter, he struck out looking in a pinch hit assignment in the seventh inning of the game last night. Left-handed hitter. Rockies commit 18 games under 500. As the pitch is swung and bounced up the middle. Moving to his right, making the play. Alika Williams throws across his body in time. Got a lot on that throw. Man, nice play by Alika Williams. He is so much fun to watch over there. So smooth. Goes 4-3 on the putout, two away. And there's the shortstop, Willy Castro. He's really fun to watch defensively.
2: Well, you know, he brings a great element of range at second base.
3: Range and fluidity.
2: Off the bat, that ball looked like it was going to be a base hit
3: sure
2: to center.
3: Did. And Joey Estes, very appreciative of that play by his second baseman to his right, backhanded play. Here's Willy Castro, flying out to the left fielder. Colby Thomas in the first inning is the pitch in there for a strike. It's nothing in one.
2: So we were saying, you know, Kotze moving guys around, matchups, situations, and it's working out pretty well right now.
3: There's the 0-1 pitch. That's fouled back to the screen. It's nothing in two. Where's Kellogg? And he's played second base. He's played third base. He's played center field. And he's played right field. All over the place. Michael Williams, shortstop and second base. Max Muncy is filled in at short. He can play second base as well. Muncy, of course, at third base in this ball game tonight. But you're right. I mean, that versatility is huge. 0-2 the count on Willie Castro, switch hitter batting from the left side. Here's the 0-2 pitch. That misses high. One ball and two strikes. 2-0, or 2-1, I should say. The A's lead it. The home run for Brett Sullivan. As Joey Estes out of his windup, and the 1-2 pitch, that misses outside. Now two balls and two strikes. Estes threw that complete game shutout a couple of years ago against the Angels. We had some great moments in 2024. Here's the pitch. That swung on a fly ball to left center. Going back for it is Bolte near the track. Under it now, reaches up and makes the catch 7 feet from the warning track. And the inning is over. But the Rockies do get a run on the homer by Sullivan. One run, one hit, nobody left. They're 2.5. It's the A's 2 and the Rockies 1.
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3: Shea Langeliers will lead things off in the bottom of the third. 2-1, the A's lead it. Shea doubled and scored in the first as the pitch taken for a strike in the outside edge. Fastball from Freeland, 89 miles an hour. It's nothing and one. Langeliers is 15th double of the year. He's got 15 doubles and 18 homers in the middle of June as the pitch taken outside. And it's one ball and one strike. Langeliers, Heim, and Wilson, 3-4 and 5 against Kyle Freeland. As the 1-1 pitch, that's a fastball taken a little bit low. Very close pitch, and it's now 2-1. Yeah, Freeland, the area over 10 in his last 8 starts. There's the 2-1 pitch. That's hit foul. Right side out of play, and it's 2-2 on Shea. There's a 284 on the year. Former Brave product. As Freeland, he peers in to Sullivan in the 2-2 pitch. That swung on. A fly ball to left field. Going back for it is Thompson. Now moving over to his left. He's under it, and he will make the catch. Just shy of the track. And there is one away. That shows you Oh, the ball flies at this park. He barely got it. And he drove the left fielder, Thompson, close to the warning track in left field. There's Jonah Heim.
2: Well, you mentioned Langoliers being a former Atlanta product. The A's battery today.
3: That's right.
2: Came over to the A's in the Matt Olson trade.
3: Sure did. Heim batting from the right side. A switch hitter. A little chopper foul outside third. Pass Bobby Crosby down the line. 0-1. Ryan Christensen, first base coach. And Bobby Bones Crosby over there at third. 0-1 the count on Heim. Freeland delivers the pitch. That's taken outside. Close pitch to the catcher. Sullivan going to hold the ball there. Now one ball and one strike. Heim, Fortz in his first five at-bats of this series. Four of the hits came right-handed. Here's the four of the four hits. Been swung on and missed. And it's now 1-2 on Heim. And that dramatic home run to tie the game up at 14 in the first game. I mean, A's would go on to lose that game 15-14 in 12 innings, but some high drama. Here's the 1-2 pitch. Swung on and missed. High fastball. Down he goes. That was 93. So since the double by Williams, Freeland's retired four straight. Picks up his second strikeout. Both times Heim the victim. And that'll bring up Jacob Wilson, the shortstop. 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Felt good for Jacob Wilson, that two-run single in the first. As Freeland delivers low, one ball and no strikes. Jacob was really frustrated with himself in the game last night. The A's had first and second, nobody out in the seventh inning, and he popped up. And that's a rare emotion. Really frustrated with himself. Here's the pitch. Little chopper back to the pitcher on one hop. Freeland will glove it. It'll overhand to first. It's a 1-2-3 third for Kyle Freeland, who's now retired five straight. We're through three complete. It's the A's 2 and the Rockies 1.
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2: 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Pereira back at the track, right to the wall, and it's gone.
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3: Top of the fourth, a 2-1 A's lead as Estes will face Rumfield, Goodman, and Johnson. Terry Steinbuch's with us, A's legend. And Terry, first of all, is great to have you with us as Joey Estes is out of a windup pitch to T.J. Rumfield is taken high. I want to know how you doing.
18: Doing great. Great to be here.
3: Yeah, nice to have you. You had kind of a busy few days, I hear, huh?
18: We came out, and we were fortunate to have the opportunity to go meet a lot of the local people, signing autographs and promoting A's baseball and promoting Vegas, and yeah. it was a great experience for us. The feedback was very positive.
3: Love it. It's fun to kind of see some of the A's fans from around here, right?
18: It is. I mean, a lot of them came back, hey, I remember watching you play. Oh, great, thanks. Yeah. How old does that make me, you know what I mean?
2: How does it make you? Come on, look at me. I was with you 30 years ago.
18: Don't mention numbers up here. All right.
3: There you go. Yeah, we talked about that as Mitch is swung on line drive down the right field line, base hit. It's going to two off the wall. Playing the carom is Geloff, and the throw into second base, not in time. It's a double for TJ Rumfield.
2: So, 1996. What do you remember from opening the season here?
18: Well, I remember it was great. Yeah, we because the stadium wasn't done. And there was all controversy what we're going to do. So we actually opened up here in Vegas at Cashman Field. And great experience for us. Fans were there. I can't remember, you know, how the games turned out, if the balls were flying out. We played Toronto and Detroit.
2: Do you remember the triple play?
18: I do. Ernie Young started it.
2: Yeah. And you made the last.
18: I made the last out.
2: Right?
18: Yeah.
2: You wound up from your catching position out near first base, I think, didn't you? Or was it second base?
18: Probably first base.
2: I think
18: yeah,
2: you wound up
18: yeah.
2: at first. Yeah. That was a trip.
18: It was one of those things you can't make it up. You know, they just kept running. Ernie comes up with the ball and like, hey, you know, we got force. And yeah.
2: Bobby Higginson hit the ball.
18: Yeah.
2: Alan Trammell and Chad Curtis were the base runners. They thought the ball was in play because Ernie was sprawled out on the warning track in right center field.
18: Yeah.
2: It's pretty cool.
18: Then we brought it in and tagged the two bases and. Here we are in the history books, right?
3: Exactly. Right. You guys, I'm sure, the dugout after going, this, how great is this, right?
18: Yeah.
3: So much fun. What are your memories of those teams in the late 80s?
18: God, it was just, there's so many great memories. You know, we Carney's here, obviously. He was here last night. We're just talking about the personnel that we had and the fun that we had playing. And, you know, a few of our guys are gone already. And, you know, Dave Hindu being one of them. And, you know, the energy that he brought, the conversations that we had after games, you know, we had a little ritual. We'd throw a few drinks on the table, and guys would talk. It's like, hey, we had a good game, nice job, nice hit. You know, or if we got beat, how are we going to win tomorrow? We got to get back on the winning track. And so, it was so much. It didn't feel like a job. It didn't feel like work. You were excited to come to the field every day.
3: Hunter Goodman strikes out and one away, and here is Troy Johnston. He takes a strike, nothing one. Talking with Terry Steinbach.
2: What do you think? I mean, you were one of the great catchers, I think, in Bay Area baseball history. How do you look at Shea Langeliers and his progress right now?
18: I think it's great. You know, obviously, I love the way he's swinging the bat. You know, the one thing, and I'm just going to throw it out there, that I don't like personally, I don't like the one-legged catching. I think the ability to block balls has been lost. I think the ability to throw runners out has been lost. And I think that it was all about EBS, I get that. You know, catchers on one knee stole more strikes, but with EBS coming into play, I don't know if it matters that much.
3: There's a line drive base hit into right field, rounding third base Rumfield, and he's going to come in and score, and the throw gets away, and now the throw to second base, the tag by Wilson, and out at second is Johnston. But a run scores, making it a 2-2 game. But Johnston is out, so two outs here in the fourth inning, and here's Cole Carrick, the center fielder. Jim, catching has changed through the years, hasn't it?
18: It has, and you know, going back to the original question, you know, I like the way he handles his pitchers, you know, and it's hard. You know, I get you know, some feedback from some of the people I know, you know, what's a guy like and all that, and I'm hearing positive things about that, but I don't know. Hopefully, I think you become a complete catcher. You know, if you can do, he's obviously hitting. I mean, that's a no-brainer. You know, but I'd like to see, you know, blocking those balls. I mean, I kind of remember, you know, the Mike Moores, the Dave Stewarts, the Welchies. You know, what their out pitch was, that forkball, and you had to instill confidence in those pitchers that, hey, throw it in the dirt. I'm going to block it. We're going to get that guy out. And right now. You know, I saw Perez, who's a bona fide Hall of Famer.
2: Yeah.
18: The other day, Kansas City was in Minnesota. I watched him ole two balls, and two runs came in on a game that was close, and it's just like no big deal. You know, it's like, well, it was in the dirt. I'm not, you know, I didn't catch it. And so, yeah, I would like to see that part of the game get improved.
3: Carrick hits one down the left field line, slicing foul out of play. Talk about some of those great pitchers you had.
18: Yeah, I mean, Bobby Welch, we mentioned, Dave Stew, Mike Moore. We had Storm Davis out there throwing. We went to the bullpen. We had Gino. Can't forget Eck. I mean, I had the conversation today about EBS, ABS. I'm not sure Eck would like that. You know, I don't think he's going to get those pitches that he's earned.
2: Greg Maddux, come on.
18: Greg
2: he would
18: Maddux.
2: Go a foot or two outside, right?
3: That bit, strike three called on the inside edge. Can you stick around with their half inning?
18: Yeah, hope please.
3: That. Appreciate that. One run, two hits. More with Terry Steinbach. We're through 3.5. The A's 2 and the Rockies 2.
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3: Henry Bolte will lead things off, continue our conversation with Terry Steinbach in this 2-2 game, bottom of the fourth. How excited are you for the Las Vegas ballpark?
18: Very excited. I mean, we got to tour it in January, and right now we're seeing that at the MGM, and we opened up our window, and what? There it is.
3: Oh,
18: I mean,
3: amazing,
18: it,
3: huh?
18: it's pretty cool, you know, seeing the first truss that's up there and, you know, the progress that they're making on it. Yeah, very excited.
3: Yeah, I had a chance to tour the site today. It's incredible. Pitch to Bolte. It's hit foul right side of the plate.
2: You know, they're A's fans, and you were talking about meeting several of them over the last couple of days. They're A's fans everywhere.
18: Yeah.
2: Right now, I'm talking to people from Seattle, or they came from San Diego, or wherever, Denver today. And so the brand kind of carries on. I think that's a good thing.
18: It does, and I was actually surprised, too, how many people from the Bay Area have moved here.
2: Oh, yeah, absolutely.
18: I'm not going to say just for baseball, but, you know, for their job or whatever. I mean, there was an astonishing amount that said, hey, we used to live here, we used to live there, and now we're living here in Vegas.
2: There's been a huge influx of people from California.
18: Mm-hmm. Yeah.
2: Including the Korax.
18: Right?
3: No question.
2: Yeah.
3: Yeah, pretty cool, and they remember you, right?
18: They do, and it's fun because they bring up games. They remember, hey, I remember watching you do this. I remember, you know, throwing that guy out or Carney making that great play, and for us it's gratifying. You know what I mean? It's kind of a nice attaboy, a nice kind of pat on the back kind of thing, and you know, we enjoy hearing that every now.
2: Well,
18: and then.
2: You earned it, man. You more than earned it. Plus, you were always so gracious. I know, speaking for myself and doing like post-game interviews and stuff. I mean, you were always just a delight, total pro. And I think there were days when it was like 95 degrees. The last thing you wanted to do was do a post-game interview after catching for 3.5 hours.
3: There's a base hit for Bolte, his second hit. So he leads off the fourth with a single. Here's Zach Gallo.
2: So I can publicly thank you for that right here.
18: Well, I think I might have fooled you because some of those 0-for days, it's very hard to go out there and, everything's fine, everything's great. I haven't had a hit in 2 games, you know.
2: What are you talking to me for?
18: Exactly. Pick someone else.
3: Well, you got picked for the All-Star game, MVP of an All-Star game.
18: That's true.
3: Tell us about that.
18: That was a great experience, and I say this all the time. I wish every player would have that opportunity because, for me, you know, your idols, guys that I'm catching, and they come up to bat, and, you know, you're trying to get them out, and then you're fortunate enough to be voted in and play in the All-Star game, and all of a sudden these guys that you're trying to get out, that's a teammate.
3: Yeah.
18: You know, that was absolutely fantastic to have that experience. And then, you know, it was a Cinderella story. You know, you get the home run. run and yada yada and sack flying, walk out of there and be an MVP.
3: Fantastic. Time with Terry Steinbach. It's a 2-2 game in the bottom of the fourth here in Summerlin. Yeah, Zach Geloff riding a 16-game hitting streak. Bounced out to third base in the first inning as the pitch. He checks his swing. Did he go? He did not, and it's 2-1.
2: I asked Carney about this last night, and like you said, we've lost too many members, too many of your teammates. But Hindu is going into the A's Hall of Fame, posthumously, of course. And what are your thoughts on playing with Dave Henderson?
18: He was a great guy to play with. I mean, he helped in the clubhouse. He helped on the field. He was one of the guys that, you know, if you're struggling a little bit, he'd be the one guy to pick you up. You know, his famous words was, Steinie, you know, you have a four for you have a beer, you have an O for you have a beer. And in a nutshell, he was saying, just don't get too high in this game and don't get too low. And I still think the biggest thing that he did that doesn't get talked about enough, in my opinion,
3: there's a fly ball by Geloff to deep left field, going back, and it's gone! Zach Geloff, a two-run over, and the A's lead it 4-2. His ninth of the year, RBI is 24-25. He's now hitting 17 straight. So the A's have a two-run lead here in the fourth.
2: That was loud.
3: Yes, it was. Must be fun to watch the present A's right now for you, right?
18: Yeah, it's very exciting. Yeah. I mean, you know, you look at those guys, and, you know, I got to meet quite a few of them. Aldo, a teammate of mine, is coaching down there. And, you know, so we try to get in there and say hi.
3: Muncy bounces out short.
18: And you get to meet the players. The players are very, very respectful. And, but, man, the size, big, strong. You know, God, the guys are in great shape.
2: But you were saying something about Hindu and the things people don't realize about him.
18: Well, remember who his counterpart to the left was. That was Ricky. And the other guy to the right was
2: Carney
18: Jose.
2: Said the same thing
18: and
2: yesterday.
18: And
2: wow.
18: Hindu's got him. He's got to take care of the outfield.
3: There's a fly ball to center field. Lika Williams and going back for it. Now it's going to fall in for a base hit in front of the center fielder. Head first, line in a second. It's a double for Williams. So Kerrig went back toward the wall, got a misjudged it, and falls in for it. It's a double for Williams. He's 2-for-2.
2: He got twisted around out there. I'm not sure he ever really saw that ball well. But, your point is you had Ricky to one side, you had Jose to the other.
18: And you had to deal with the stuff on the field, position here, do this and that. But then Hindu had to deal with the stuff off the field. You know, where's Jose's mind on this particular game? Where's Ricky? And Hindu would be, you know, Hindu, what do you think? Don't worry, I got him. You know, and he'd wander over and try to figure out what Ricky was doing. Then he'd wander over and try to figure out what Jose
3: That's
18: was
3: hilarious.
18: Doing. But everybody remembers Hindu, you know, the smile, the big hits, the inspiring player that he was.
3: Yeah.
18: And it goes so much unnoticed how he really helped that outfield solid.
2: He was truly the captain of the outfield.
18: 100%.
3: We heard so many stories about him over the last several months, right?
18: Yeah.
3: I think you're right. Kerry did lose that in the twilight there, Kenny, as the pitch to Colby Thomas misses 1-0. Talking with Terry Steinbach, it's a 4-2 A's lead after the two-run homer from Geloff. There is one out here in the fourth inning. Colby Thomas, a right-handed hitter at the plate, as Kyle Freeland at the belt. He checks second and delivers in the pitch. That's taken outside, and it's now 2-0. I know you got a chance to go to Farmer's Market today, and it's been quite the week, huh?
18: Yeah, it was. It's just great to see the different things. We got to sign autographs there and meet, you know, a different crowd of people. Very inspiring going out to the police academy thing.
3: Kenny was telling me.
18: Yeah, it was phenomenal. The training that they're doing out there, the facility that they have, the amount of time that they're putting in, you know, trying to give our officers a chance to make the right decisions, you know. And
3: yes, they put them in situations that are real-life situations.
18: 100%,
3: right?
18: Yep. And we talked about, you know, unfortunately, some of the situations that happened and what they've learned from that. And one officer told me, I don't want to throw anybody under the bus here, but one officer said, hey, stuff that happened in this one city, that's how it was taught. We looked at that. We had to completely rewrite our training because we were all taught, all the officers were taught to do this, and that didn't work. You know, in a real-life situation, it did not work.
3: So they had to make the adjustment on it.
18: They did, and that's what's cool when you have a facility like that that can bring people in and train them and make them to be the best officers that we can. And I gave the example, you know, like, if we're struggling with a ground ball, you take grounder.
3: Yeah.
18: They can't do critical situation after critical situation.
3: Right.
18: I mean, when that situation pops up, they got to do it instantly.
3: Yeah,
18: so
3: yeah.
18: To give them the opportunity to at least practice it, simulate it somewhere, can only help them out.
3: And some of the situations are really dark as the pitch to Thomas is swung on and missed. He strikes out, two outs, and here's Nick Kurtz. Some people don't really like to talk about it, but you got to be ready for it, right?
18: You got to be ready for it, yeah. And the cool thing was that they were very appreciative of what the A's did. The A's made a nice little donation to him, you know,
2: sure did.
18: $25,000, and they couldn't have been more appreciative, and I couldn't have been more proud, you know, to be a former A and see them make that kind of contribution to a much, much needed facility.
3: Well, here is Nick Kurtz. As Kyle Freeland at the plate, A's lead 4-2. Pitch to Kurtz is hit foul left side out of play, and the count's nothing to one.
2: Well, it goes beyond just being a team that's playing baseball in a community.
18: Correct.
2: You've got to be part of it.
18: 100%. And when you can get the community involved and you can see what the club's doing to help the community out, it's just going to form that much stronger of a bond, and you're going to get that much support.
3: There's a pitch to Kurtz. That's in there for a strike. You guys had a lot of guys that were big in the community when you were playing.
18: Oh, yeah. Right? I mean, well, Stu and Ricky,
3: yes.
18: You know, again, another guy we lost, but they were from the area.
3: Yeah,
18: so there
3: were
18: many, many times. I never forget the earthquake. You know, you're seeing Stu down there helping out or doing what we can. You know, and that's, I think, obviously very important. And I think, you know, that's why the community supported us and supported those guys so well.
3: Yeah, absolutely. Nick Kurtz at the plate. What do you got on the big man, Nick Kurtz? Huh?
18: I love him.
3: Yeah.
18: We call him the left-handed McGuire.
3: Yes,
18: you know what I mean?
3: I love that.
18: Yeah. He's fun to watch, and, you know, the man knows how to swing it.
3: You don't go to the concession stand when he's at the plate.
18: Exactly.
3: Freeland checks second as the lefty to the plate in the pitch. That's taken a little high. The appeal didn't go. He did not. It's one ball and two strikes.
18: Just watching his stance there a little bit, he kind of reminds me of a smaller Matt Stairs. Remember Matt Stairs kind of had the high leg kick, the lefty.
2: Yeah, he did. Yeah,
18: softball Sammy there. You know, he never got cheated. But this is a giant man.
3: And Stairs had some great moments.
18: Stairs had a great moment. He was a great guy too. Guy with some great moments.
3: Left-hander Kyle Freeland at the belt. Checks second, and the pitch to Kurtz. He checks his swing. Did he go? He did. Down he goes. Kurtz not happy. So Nick strikes out. Terry, thanks so much for coming on.
18: Thank you guys again. Have safe.
2: Thanks, Tiny.
18: Sacramento, you bet.
2: Thanks, buddy.
3: Terry Steinbach, our guest. Two runs, three hits, one level through, four. It's the A's 4 and the Rockies 2.
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3: We go to the fifth. The A's are leading it 4-2. Once again, here's Ken.
2: Kyle Karras will lead it off for the Rockies against Joey Estes. And the A's right-hander, making his first start in the big leagues this year, delivers a swung on and foul back. We'll pause for station identification on A's Cast and the A's Radio Network. Estes breaking ball is taken outside. I'm Ken Korak with Johnny Dosko and Chris Carey, Chris Townsend, Jenny Kavnar, and company. It is great to have you with us. One ball, one strike. The pitch by Estes, and Karros hits a drive. Well hit, right center, deep in the alley. Bolte racing, and he can't make the play. It's off the wall. Now the ball rolls towards straightaway center, and so Karros is around second. He's going to third, and that'll be a three-base hit for Kyle Karros. It hit at that angle at the bottom of the wall out near the 380 mark, and then came back more towards straightaway center. And then so Henry Bolte, who was trying to chase the ball down, had to retrace his steps. And because of that, it's a three-base hit for Karros leading off in the fifth.
3: Yeah, you can see with, Bolte has that speed. If not for Bolte, it may have been inside the park home run. Yeah.
2: Here's Brett Sullivan, who homered leading off in the third. As we said, from Stockton and UOP. Rockies have their fourth hit, and the pitch by Estes, and that's line foul down the right field line. The A's get action going in their bullpen. Left-hander Jose Suarez is up and throwing. The A's took the lead in the bottom of the first on the two-run single by Jacob Wilson. Now, here's the pitch, and that's foul back off the netting, and the count's 0-2.
6: Athletics bullpen is 54, Jose Suarez.
2: Brett Sullivan's homer in the third made it 2-1 A's. Rockies tied it up in the fourth on the base hit by Johnston. But the A's untying the game quickly on Geloff's shot in the bottom of the fourth. Here's the 0-2 pitch, and Estes throws. That's a foul straight back, and the count holds. So a big homestand begins for the A's on Monday night. Three with the Pirates, all night games at 6:40 Monday, Tuesday, and Wednesday. Now the 0-2. Estes turns out of the windup and delivers. That's a drive into right, pretty well hit, but playable, I think. And Geloff's back to the edge of the track, and he makes the catch. That'll score Karros. Sack fly to right center by Sullivan, taking Geloff right to the edge of the warning track, and the A's lead is now 4-3.
3: In this ballpark, you have to add the I think. We don't know, right?
2: Yes. That's exactly right. So Sullivan has two ribbies tonight, and that'll bring up Sterling Thompson. Left-handed hitter, and Estes fires, and a breaking ball is swung on and missed. Angels in Thursday night for four three-night games and a day game a week from tomorrow before the A's go to San Francisco. Here's the 0-1, and that's low. The A's next trip will take them to play the Giants and the Angels.
3: Yeah, A's will actually have a day off in the city on that Monday.
2: Week from Monday, yeah. One ball, one strike. The outfield toward left, the infield to pull. And here's the pitch by Estes, and that's a fastball taken high at 93. Jeffrey Springs will pitch for the A's in tomorrow's game. JT Ginn will pitch Monday night. Now the 2-1, and Estes throws and fouls straight back. And then it'll be Jack Perkins on Tuesday night against the Pirates. And Aaron Civale coming back off the IL to pitch Wednesday.
3: Well, he's had some fantastic starts for the A's this year. A nice job in April, first part of May.
2: Now the 2-2 pitch with one out. A's lead 4-3. Here it is. And that's a line drive fair down the right field line and rolling into the corner. And so Thompson's around first. And by the time Geloff can dig it out, that's a two-base hit winding up in the right field corner for Thompson. Julien coming up. And Mark Kotze is coming out. So call to the bullpen for Jose Suarez. A's lead 4-3. One out, top of the fifth. Runner at second for the Rockies. And we'll come back right after this.
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2: Left-hander Jose Suarez comes out of the A's bullpen to pick up in the fifth inning. The A's leading 4-3. 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Jose, with his third club in the big leagues this year, overall making his 22nd appearance. He's 0-2, 5.73 ERA. Edouard Julien will bat for the Rockies, who scored a run in the inning on the sac fly by Sullivan, and he is holding a 4-3 lead. Sterling Thompson's at second base. Infield plays to pull. Julien has walked and bounced out. He's from Quebec City. Here's the pitch by Suarez, and that's taken high, and it's one ball and no strikes. The lights have taken full effect

0: Willie Castro is 0 for 2. Andy Gonzalez, the third base coach for the Rockies, had the green light up for a long time over there at third.
1: He did. Finally put the stop sign up.
0: Here's Castro, a switch hitter batting right. Infield back looking for two. And the pitch by Suarez is taken low. And one ball and no strikes. And this Rockies team is really playing shorthanded.
1: They are. They're banged up.
0: Here's the 1-0 on the way. Suarez at the belt, runner's lead, and the pitch is taken low, and it's 2-0. Remember last year we saw the right-hander, the big prospect, Chase Dolander, make his major league debut against the A's in Denver?
1: Yeah.
0: And he's looking at Tommy John surgery right now.
1: Remember his first pitch was 99 or 100, but yeah, that's a big blow for that club.
0: He's gone on the 60-day IL. 2-0 pitch by Suarez, and that's inside. It gets away from Langoliers. We have a tie game. Scoring is Thompson. Going to second is Julien, and it's 4-4. See how they score that. So now we're tied up again.
1: Just kind of tied up, Shade, isn't it?
0: Might be a pass ball.
1: Might be.
0: Pitch was inside. He just kind of missed it.
1: Yep.
0: So now 2-0. Rumfield is on deck. Now they go wild pitch on that. Two balls, no strikes. Here's a delivery, and that's a strike on the outside corner, 2-1. Mickey Moniak, one of their outfielders on the IL with an ankle injury. Johnny's guy.
1: Big Mickey Moniak fan.
0: You are. 280, 12 home runs this year. Not bad. 3-1 pitch. Suarez checks, throws, and that is high. Man, this inning is kind of spiraling out of control for the A's here.
1: It is a little dicey. The triple by Karros to start it off. The sacrifice fly, the Thompson double, the wild pitch.
0: Walk, single, double, triple in the frame.
1: Yeah.
0: And here's Rumfield with two on and one out in a 4-4 game in the fifth. Breeze has died down a little bit. Bolte two steps toward left center, and lefty on lefty. This ball is hit to right center, going to hang up, and a long run for Geloff in the alley, but he can't get it. It splits the outfielders. One run is in, the second run around third. Throw to the plate. They're both coming to the plate. The tag on the second runner, and he's out. But the Rockies take a 5-4 lead. Scoring was Thompson. And then the second runner was thrown out at the plate. As it was almost like a 440 relay coming around third base. They were so close together.
1: That's a great analogy. And what a relay. What a play by Bolte and Alika Williams to gun him down. A one-hop strike to Shea, who applied the tag. You're right. He was right behind him, Kenny.
0: So that's the second out. And Hunter Goodman is coming up.
1: 8-6-2 on the putout.
0: And with the runner at second, here's the pitch, and that's taken for a strike on the inside corner.
1: That could loom large later, getting that second out, right? And that's big.
0: Runner at second base, and backward glance by Suarez, and he throws, and this pitch is bounced toward third, rolling, taken. Muncy's got an off-balance throw across the diamond, it's in time. I guess it could have been worse. Where the Rockies take the lead, and we go to the bottom of the fifth, halfway through our ball game tonight, and the Rockies on top of the A's 5-4.
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3: A's suddenly down by a run. It's 5-4 as we go to the bottom of the fifth, and Langeliers leads it off, and then it'll be Cortez and Wilson, or Heim and Wilson. And the pitch by Kyle Freeland, he's still standing. It's on the way, and that swung on a popped up foul off to the right, out of play. Shea has doubled and flied to left.
4: Strikeouts, 71 pitches, 47 for strikes.
3: Kyle Freeland goes to work on Langeliers, leading off in the bottom of the fifth, and the pitch is inside, and the count 1-1. Wanted to go back to that play with the run scoring, then the tag on the second runner at the plate. 8-4-2 on the play. Here's the 1-1 pitch, foul back from Bolte to Alika Williams, the tag at the plate by Langeliers.
5: Yeah, fantastic relay. I think I might have said 8-6-2. I'm used to Williams playing shortstop. It was 8-4-2. Yep.
3: But Julien was the runner who scored, and just right behind him, as they were both rounding third, Willie Castro was the runner who was thrown out at the plate.
5: Great call on your part of the 440 relay. Looked like it.
3: I might have butchered the rest of it.
5: No, not alone.
3: 1-2. Hitting room in right center, now the pitch, and that's taken low, and it's 2-2. And Thompson had scored to tie the game on the wild pitch. And then Julien, his run gave the Rockies the lead. And then Castro was thrown out at the plate. And at that time, that was the second out of the top of the fifth. And so Langelier is at the plate. And the pitch by Freeland is popped up foul off to the right. And that's going to be out of play. Five runs, seven hits, Rockies. Four runs, eight hits, A's. And the pitch to Shea in the 2-2 delivery. Here it is. And it's swung on line. One hop, knocked down to third by Karros. Recovers, picks it up, throws to first, and just in time. Good reactions by Karros on a ball that was sizzled to third and knocked down initially by Kyle Karros. So Langeliers is out 5-3, and that'll bring up Jonah Heim.
5: I mean, Langeliers is seeing Freeland really well right now. Man.
3: One out, bottom of the fifth, nobody aboard. The pitch to Jonah, a strike on the outside corner. For Joey Estes, 4 1/3, 5 hits, 4 runs, a walk, 4 strikeouts. No balls in 1 strike. Here it is to Jonah. That's a ground ball to third. Right there up with it is Karros. Fires it across and quickly 2 away. Jacob Wilson coming up. Kyle Freeland has struck out 4. He hasn't walked anybody. Here's Wilson. He's 1-2 and it's base hit through the left side hole in the first, drove in 2. A's down 5-4, bottom of the fifth. Game 2 of this 3-game series in Vegas. And the pitch outside 1-0. It was 103 at first pitch tonight. Here's the 1-0 delivery, and Freeland fires, and that's popped up foul back to the right, out of play. This place is packed.
5: It is. Green and gold all over the place. It's just great to see.
3: One ball, one strike. Jacob came in batting 287. Three home runs, 19 RBIs. Carrick two steps toward right center, and the pitch is popped up. This will be playable on the infield. The first baseman, Rumfield, is calling for it. Right between first and second, he's there, and he makes the catch. A's go down 1-2-3, and after five, the middle game of this three-game set is the Rockies 5 and the A's 4.
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3: Top of the sixth, the Rockies lead 5-4, and Troy Johnston leads it off. Then Carrick and Karros. Jose Suarez got the last two outs of inning number five, and now the burly left-hander delivers. Here it is, and that's a ground ball foul down the first baseline. You think that deliberately Warren Schaefer, the manager of the Rockies, batted Carrick and Karros back-to-back.
5: Just to mess with you?
3: Yeah.
5: I doubt it.
3: So here's the 0-1 pitch, and Suarez throws, and that's swung on and fouled back 0-2. Wanted to mention something that's going on in Oakland tomorrow. You know, Johnny Dusty Baker has a book out, his autobiography.
5: Yes.
3: The reviews so far have been sensational. Mm-hmm. What a story. What a life story. And what a life story to tell. Here's the 0-2 pitch. Inside hit him. So Johnston hit by a pitch, and Carrick will be coming up. Dusty's book is titled Crossroads. He collaborated with the great Steve Kettman on the book, and Steve published Holy Toledo,
5: yeah,
3: our Bill King book.
5: That's right.
3: And tomorrow at 1 o'clock at Marcus Books in Oakland, Dusty will be there in conversation with Monty Poole. That's tomorrow at Marcus Books in Oakland at 1 o'clock. The great Dusty Baker still makes his home in the Sacramento area.
5: It's supposed to be an incredible book. I just can't wait to get my hands
3: what,
5: on that.
3: You talk about a life that's had an impact,
5: man.
3: Dusty. Amazing. So runner on, here's Carrick batting right. It's a ground ball to short. Going to be a tough double play. Here's the flip to second. Relay by Williams, and they turn it. Man. That was slickly done by the A's up the middle by Wilson, then Alika Williams with a turn in the middle and firing a dart to first to Kurtz as the A's get the 6-4-3.
5: Yeah, with Dusty, and he has, yeah, you talk about impacting lives and what Dusty's done with to so many people. I mean, just friend to everybody.
3: He'll be in the Hall of Fame.
5: Yes.
12: The wild pitch is being changed to a pass.
3: Here's Karras coming up. He's down 5-4. We're in the sixth. Here's the pitch by Suarez, and take it outside. One ball and no strikes. And they put in a ton of work on that book,
5: yeah,
3: Johnny.
5: Yeah, bet.
3: A ton of work. Going to be a great read. Crossroads, Dusty Baker. And the pitch is taken inside. One of the more enjoyable evenings that we spend in Sacramento would be the barbecues at Steve Sachs's house.
5: Oh, my goodness.
3: When Dusty Baker walks in the door.
5: It's nothing like it. And the first time, we didn't know it was... Sachs goes, we have a surprise guest for you.
3: Right. Here's the 2-0 pitch. Hitting room in right center. And Kyle Karras and the pitch to him. And 3 balls and no strikes.
5: But Dusty is such a straight shooter. This book, that's how it's going to be. I mean, it's just going to be... A beautiful life of baseball, and I just can't wait. Can't wait to read it.
3: Hitting room in right center. Kurtz well off the line. He's at first, and green light. We don't know. It's inside. And so Karras works a walk, and that'll bring up Brett Sullivan. He's had a nice night. He's had a sac fly, and then earlier delivered the home run leading off in the third. His fourth of the year. And Scott Emerson, the pitching coach, is coming out. The sixth inning of tonight's game is brought to you by Golden State Lumber and Showrooms with the premier inventory across the Bay Area, Sacramento, and Stockton. 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Mays will fly back to the state's capital after tomorrow's game. And as we said earlier, both the Mariners and the Rangers lost today. Scott Barlow has up and throwing in the A's bullpen. 2 out, 5-4 Rockies, top of the sixth. Sullivan's a left-handed hitter. Suarez a move to first, not in time. Nationals 8 and Mariners 3, Red Sox 6, Rangers 3.
12: Warming up in the Athletics bullpen is 58.
3: Here's the pitch by Suarez. On the way, and that's taking a strike. How about Yoshinobu Yamamoto?
5: So close.
3: Taking a perfect game into the 8th inning. And then an error by Mookie Betts on a routine play, apparently. 7 2/3, perfect.
5: Yeah.
3: And Mookie playing short makes an error. Here's the 0-1 delivery, and that's taken outside. Then he lost the no-hitter on a home run in the ninth inning by Tristan Peters.
5: It's your biggest fear as an infielder or outfielder, right? That no-hit, that perfect game bid, and you make an error. That's tough on Mookie.
3: Absolutely. Here's the 1-1 pitch on the way, and it's taken low and outside. That's I asked Cliff Pennington.
5: Yeah.
3: The last out of Dallas's perfect game was a ground ball to short. How are you feeling? What do you think? I said, yeah, you know, I was good with it. I wanted the ball hit to me, but then he was really focused on the throw.
5: Yes.
3: He said, I'm going to make the throw across the diamond and make sure I keep it down low.
5: Yes.
3: Here's the ground ball to first. Kurtz has got it. He goes to the bag. Inning is over. We go to the bottom of the sixth. And the Rockies lead the A's 5-4.
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3: 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Bolte leads off for the A's, bottom of the sixth. They trail the Rockies 5-4. Kyle Freeland is still pitching for Colorado, and he delivers to Henry, and the pitch is down and in, and the count 2 balls and no strikes. Bolte is 2-for-2. Right-hander Jaden Hill is throwing in the bullpen for the Rockies. Here's the 2-0 pitch. And Henry hits a ground ball to second right to Julianne, backing up rim of the outfield grass. Throw to first is just in time. Henry's out 4-3, and Geloff is coming up. Bottom of the sixth in Anaheim. And the Angels lead the Rays 1-0. The Angels beat the Rays last night 4-3. And the Angels have a little winning streak going. They've won 3 straight. The Rays were the top wild card team today in the American League. Geloff takes inside, 1 ball and no strikes. You think it's going to stay that way, Johnny?
5: Well, I'll tell you this with Kyle Freeland. I just want to talk about Freeland for a second.
3: Here's the 1-0 delivery on the way, and Geloff takes a strike in the outside corner.
5: I'll be honest with you. I was focused on Freeland.
3: Okay.
5: So what were you asking me?
3: I was asking if you thought that the Tampa Bay Rays are looking pretty good as far as the postseason or staying on top in the wild card.
5: Well, I think you look at the Yankees and Rays, but I mean, huge lead in the wild card.
3: The ball taken low, 2 balls and 1 strike.
5: I think it'll be a battle between the Rays and the Yankees all season long. Yep. I really do. The Rays have been really good.
3: The White Sox had the second wild card today. They lost. Toronto lost. 2-1, one out, Geloff. And Zach takes outside in the count 3-1. And again tonight, the Angels lead the Rays 1-0 in the sixth inning.
5: Well, the White Sox continue to do what they're doing. It's a question. Man, we're 70 games in. It's not early anymore. Closing in on the first half of the season. They've been impressive.
3: And especially with Murakami on the IL, all right?
5: Right.
3: Big prospect, Braden Montgomery, called up, hit a walk-off home run in his first Major League game. Began his collegiate career at Stanford, went to Texas A&M. You were going to mention about Freeland.
5: Yeah, Freeland, you know, his high this year is 6 1/3. He's at 86 pitches. He's getting into the sixth here.
3: The 3-2 pitch is a drive to center field, sinking for a base hit. Another hit for Geloff.
5: Man, is he hot.
3: He is. He's hitting 17 straight. He's 7-for-21 during this homestand in Vegas. One out, base hit, and Muncy's coming up.
5: Yeah, the 20-game on-base streak for Zach as well.
3: Well, they can't get him out of the lineup.
5: Nope.
3: They're just figuring out places where he can play.
5: Which is everywhere.
3: Yeah, here is Muncy taking inside 1-0. Well, he started during this week at third base, at second base, and also tonight in right field.
5: We saw him play center field earlier in the year.
3: Yeah. 1 ball, no strikes in the pitch. And that's popped up right side. Rumfield coming over toward the box seats, and he's going to run out of room. It's in the fourth row. Rockies 5, A's 4. One out, one on, bottom of the sixth. The Yankees beat the Blue Jays 3-1. Cubs lead the Giants 5-1, top of the fifth. Freeland comes set. He works from the first base side. He delivers, and that's taken inside. The Astros with two in the eighth and one in the ninth. And the Astros beat the Royals at Kauffman Stadium 8-7.
5: Just can never count out the Astros.
3: Two balls, one strike. Here's the pitch. Swung on a bouncy ball to third. Might be two. Bobbled by Karros. One play to first across the diamond for the out. That's a break for the A's. That looked like a 5-4-3 double play in the making, but because of the bobble, Geloff goes to second. Muncy's out 5-3, and that'll bring up Alika Williams. Alika is 2-for-2 with two doubles, right-handed hitter. Deep in the box, right on top of the plate, and swings and misses. It's 0-1. I think the second one was aided by the center fielder, Keurig, who appeared to just not get a read on that ball or lose it in the twilight.
5: I think he lost in the twilight, yeah.
3: No balls, one strike, and Alika takes outside the count 1-1. One ball, one strike. Geloff's at second. Hitting room in left center. And Freeland delivers, and that's high, and now a 3-1. Colby Thomas is on deck. This might be Freeland's last hitter.
5: Could be.
3: Although Schaefer knows that. Get to that in a second. Here's the 2-1 pitch on the way, and that swung on foul back. He knows if he goes to the right-hander, that Carlos Cortez likely would bat for Thomas.
5: Absolutely.
3: 2-2. Keurig is four steps toward right center. Las Vegas ballpark on a Saturday night. And here's the 2-2 delivery. And the lefty throws. That swung on and blew up short center field. Julien going out from second. Still racing. It's going to drop. And the run scores. Geloff around third to score on a pop fly base hit to center field by Alika Williams. And that ties the game at 5-5 in the bottom of the sixth.
5: And we'll see if it's the first three-hit game for Williams in his career.
3: And that will be it for Kyle Freeland. That was perfectly placed. Second baseman going out, center fielder coming in, and right between them. And that's how the A's tie it up on their 10th hit tonight. Call to the bullpen, a break in the action. Runner on, a run in, two out, bottom of the sixth. A's 5, Rockies 5, and we'll come back after this.
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3: We come back to the ballpark. in Vegas as the right-hander Jaden Hill comes out of the bullpen to make his 28th appearance this year. He's 0-2 and a 5.01 ERA. It's going to be Soderstrom coming up to bat for Colby Thomas. So Soderstrom has a bat. Is get a left-handed batter in here. They tied it up on the base hit to center by Alika Williams. And here's the pitch to Tyler, and he takes outside. Colby was 0 for 3. Tyler is batting 235. 11 home runs, 36 RBIs. And the pitch, and that's a check swing. Did it go? They appeal, and yes, on the appeal to third to Alfonso Marquez.
0: Attendance is 8,532.
3: And Soderstrom lines one down the left field line, slicing in the corner, and that's going to get down fair. Hits the wall. Williams at second, racing to third, turning at third, throw to the plate. He's in, and the A's take the lead. On a slicing double down the left field line by Soderstrom, and it's 6-5 in favor of the A's.
5: He's so adept at going the other way, right? He just uses the entire field. And this is such a hot hitter.
3: Slicing drive in the left field corner, kind of an inside-out swing by Soderstrom. And once that ball got down and hit at the warning track, Johnny, then hit off the wall right in the corner. And Alika Williams was flying around the bases to score, and the A's take the lead. And now you can hear the boos because the Rockies have chosen to do the logical thing, and that is they're going to walk Nick Kurtz.
5: That's right. Well, by the way, Tyler Soderstrom now has extended his on-base streak to 22 games with that double.
3: And that was his 37th RBI of the year. And here's Langeliers. Well, I was going to say that when you're Mark Hasse and the opposition goes to a right-handed pitcher like tonight, now the right-hander throws, and that's taken for a strike. And you have Soderstrom, and you have Cortez, and you have Jeff McNeil from the left side on your bench.
5: And you have Butler.
3: And you have Butler. Those are some pretty good trump cards to play.
5: Absolutely. Good point.
0: 5 2/3 innings pitch, 10 hits, 6 runs.
3: So Freeland is charged with all 6 runs.
0: 4 strikeouts, 95 pitches.
3: And here's the 0-1 pitch, and Langeliers takes outside 1-1. And Freeland is still winless since the 7th of April.
5: It's a tough drought.
3: And here's the 1-1 on the way with 2 out and 2 on. Here it is to Shea, and it's outside. You were surmising about Alika Williams, Johnny, and maybe his first career 3-hit game. It is.
5: Love to see it.
3: They lead from first and second, and the 2-1 pitch with 2 out to Shea, and that is just outside 3-1.
5: Pretty good week for Alika Williams, right? Your first career big league homer, your first 3-hit game, you're playing stellar defense, key contributor, pretty cool.
3: Yeah, pretty shrewd acquisition by the A's.
5: Yes.
3: 6-5 A's, and here's the pitch to Shea, and that's outside, and they're loaded. The intentional walk and now a conventional walk. And now we get Cortez off the bench to bat for Jonah Heim.
5: You're right, though. What a luxury. Those 4 left-handed bats off your bench.
3: So for the second straight game in the DH spot, Cortez comes off the bench to bat for Heim. And now meeting at the mound. A's 6, Rockies 5. The A's with a shot to really extend their lead here with the bases loaded and 2 out in the bottom of the 6th inning. Alon Leishman, the Israeli pitching coach for the Rockies, out to the mound. And a product of UC San Diego. He was a pitcher there, but his career as a collegiate pitcher was derailed because of two Tommy John surgeries. He has a great story, has a great backstory that we detailed on the broadcast last night. So here's Cortez with the bases loaded. Two out, 6-5 A's, bottom of the sixth. And the right-hander out of the stretch. Carlos, a left-handed hitter, and he swings and misses off speed. No balls and one strike. Wilson's on deck. They lead from first, second, and third. Here's the 0-1 pitch now. And Carlos' strike on the inside corner, closed pitch. Not a challenge by Cortez. He is behind now, and it's 0-2. No balls and two strikes. Soderstrom's at third. Kurtz at second. Langeler is at first. And now here's the 0-2 delivery, and just missed. I thought maybe the catcher Goodman was going to challenge
5: it
3: that.
5: Looked like he...
3: Sullivan.
5: Yeah, look from his body language, it looked like he was going to.
3: Goodman's DH-ing Sullivan's catching.
5: Yep.
3: 1-2. Infield to pull. The outfield toward left. Deep and right is Johnston. And here's the pitch to Carlos. That's inside and hit him. And the A's extend their lead on a hit batsman. Wow. Carlos Cortez hit by a pitch. He had no chance, and a ball that just ran right in on him, and the A's lead 7-5.
5: And now a chance to really bust it open with Jacob Wilson.
3: It's a breaking ball.
5: Yeah.
3: It was, you know, they talk about a back foot slider.
5: Yeah, that literally
3: that was. Literally,
5: it was
3: literally a back foot slider.
5: Great call.
3: So they're still loaded, and Wilson's coming up. And the pitch to Jacob. And Hill delivers. And Wilson lays off. It's a strike on the outside corner. Well, the A's were down 5-4 when this inning began, but now they lead 7-5. The outfield slightly toward right. The infield straight up. And the pitch, Wilson, a right-handed hitter, and it's outside. And the count, one ball, one strike. Henry Bolte is on deck. The 1-1 pitch on the way. They lead from first, second, and third. Jacob waits. And the right-hander deals. And it's swung on and foul back off to the right, out of play. Joey Estes, the A's starter, went 4 1/3. Jose Suarez picked him up. Kyle Freeland began this inning. And now Hill facing Wilson with the bases loaded. And a 1-2 count, and here it is. It's a ground ball weakly at the short. Charging Castro, flipped to second in time for the force, and the inning is over. But the A's surge back in front. And after six, it's 7-5 Athletics.
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4: After six, the A's lead 7-5 over the Rockies. The A's have 11 hits. The Rockies have seven. We go to the seventh, and here's Johnny D.
5: Well, Lawrence Butler is now playing right field for the Athletics. So Butler is now in right. New third baseman is Zach Geloff. Soderstrom's in left field. So Muncy out of the game. Geloff from right field to third base. Butler in right. And Soderstrom is in left. New pitcher is Scott Barlow. And he faces Sterling Thompson. Barlow's 32nd appearance as the pitch is taking in low and away. One ball and no strikes. 7-5. The A's lead at 7 runs, 11 hits, and no errors for the A's. 5 runs, 7 hits, no errors for the Rockies. A's win this game to win the series.
4: So Butler would go in the eighth spot.
5: That's right. Pitch misses outside from Scotty Barlow. It's now 2-0.
4: Do you miss the double switch?
5: That was fun. That was
4: you like
5: fun.
4: The double switches?
5: I actually enjoyed it. I know you didn't really have much of it in the AL as the pitch just swung on. Fly ball to center field. Bolte drifting back. He's under it and still backing up. He reaches up and makes the catch by tipping the track in center field. And there is one away. So Thompson is retired. One away. And that will bring up Edouard Julien, the second baseman. I mean, I guess you had it in the interleague games, right?
4: Well, in the interleague games, yeah. And yeah. So they went with the universal DH.
5: Yeah, that was inevitable, right?
4: Yeah.
5: So here is Julien batting from the left side. The pitch slider misses inside 1-0. 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Here's the pitch. Slider for a strike at the knees, and it's 1-1. When you win this game, you're at 500. You go to 35-35. You're a game back of the Seattle Mariners in the West. Been quite the week for the Athletics. Barlow from the far third base side of the rubber comes to the plate in the pitch. That swung on and missed. It's now 1-2.
4: You're talking about the Astros.
5: Yeah.
4: And they're 6 games under 500. But they're only 4 games out of first place.
5: Yeah. I'm telling you, every time you think the Astros are done, they seem to find a way to climb back in it. Well off the line at third is Geloff. As Barlow delivers, and the pitch is swung on and lifted to left center. Soderstrom and Bolte. It'll be Bolte right there to make the catch, and they're 2 away. So 2 outs in the seventh. It'll bring up Willie Castro. Let's pause for station identification on A's Cast and the A's Radio Network. Here's Willie Castro, 0-for-2 with a walk. Willie spelled W-I-L-L-I. Switch hitter batting left-handed as Barlow delivers a slider down and in. One ball and no strikes. A's with 2 in the first, 2 in the fourth, 3 in the sixth. Rockies, 1 in the third, 1 in the fourth, 3 in the fifth. That's where we are in the seventh. I think Castro wanted them to check and see if it hit him. They're gonna challenge it. They thought it hit Castro. Castro immediately pointed to the dugouts to challenge that.
6: Colorado's challenging the call of no hit by pitch.
5: You know what, Kenny? I think they might win this. I mean, just look at, see if it got his back foot there, did it? It's hard to tell.
4: Yeah, I think it might have.
5: Yeah. It did. It barely got it. but it's close. I don't know, is that dirt or did it get it? It's really
4: might be a call stands. That's what the A's will be hoping for.
5: So Castro immediately pointed to the dugout, and then Warren Schaefer put.
6: After review, the call stands. It is not a hit by pitch. Colorado will lose their challenge.
5: Colorado loses the challenge, so it's not a hit by pitch. It just wasn't overwhelming, Kenny.
4: That's why they said call stands.
5: Yep. Count is 1-0 on Willie Castro, waving that bat back and forth from the left side. As Barlow to the plate in the pitch. That's a slider, misses low. It's now two balls and no strikes. 7-5, A's lead it. Top of the seventh inning. Fifth game of this six-game homestand. As Barlow, the high set. Now the 2-0 pitch is taken low, but Langelier's going to challenge. Langelier's thought it caught the bottom of the zone.
6: What's that? Down?
5: Oh. It is low.
1: The call is confirmed. The Athletics have one challenge
5: remaining. The umpire thought the mic was off at that time, so he was communicating with the microphone on. It's now 3-0, so the mic was off at that time, so he was communicating with the microphone on. It's now 3-0, so the A's lose that challenge. It's now 3-0 on Willie Castro. As Barlow delivers the 3-0 pitch way outside ball four. So he loses Castro with two outs here in the seventh inning. And that'll bring up T.J. Rumfield. Well, with Kent Korak and Chris Townsend, Chris Carey, Jenny Kavnar, Johnny Dosko with you. Thanks so much for being with us from Las Vegas Ballpark.
4: You better make sure that you know if your mic is on or not.
5: Absolutely. Right? Mark Leiter Jr., the right-hander, is beginning to loosen up in the bullpen for the Athletics. Rumfield has flied to right. He has doubled twice. As he swings, it's a fly ball to right field. Butler coming up, and Lawrence will make the catch, and the side is retired. So no runs, a harmless walk, and one lever through 6.5. It's still the A's 7 and the Rockies 5. Great.

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4: We go to the bottom of the seventh inning. Seth Halverson is the new pitcher on for the Rockies. So Halverson, who pitched in the first game of this series last night, making his 17th appearance, no record, ERA of 3.45, 12 walks, 15 strikeouts in 15 and two-thirds innings. He is 26 years old, Chicago native, went to college at Tennessee. Henry Bolte, the hitter, he's 2-for-3. As Halverson to the plate, the pitch, that swung on, foul back to the screen. The first fastball at 99. And it's nothing to one. 7-5, the A's lead at this bottom of the seventh, brought to you by California Community Colleges. The A's vying for their 35th win in 70 games, trying to win their fourth straight. As Halverson, wearing number 54, delivers, pitch, that's popped up foul. That will go into the A's dugout first base side, and the count is nothing to two.
5: You win today and then grind through a day game tomorrow. It could be a fabulous six games here in Vegas. Absolutely. For the club.
4: Make it five out of six. You win this one, you win tomorrow. Especially after that heartbreak.

0: Tiger. First game of this homestand. Halverson to the plate in the pitch. That's one line. A diving play by the first baseman, Rumfield. What a play. Diving to his left. Fantastic. And there is one away. So, Bolte robbed by the first baseman. That's worth several exclamation points.
1: Hang a star on that
0: one. Indeed, Jerry Coleman. Here is Zach Geloff. I want to say I took a tour today with some friends and Mark Bedain, the president, took us over to the site, and what an incredible experience to see the progress of that ballpark. Can he pitch in there for a strike on Geloff? Nothing to one.
1: Looks like a ballpark.
0: It does. It's starting to look like
1: you can really see it.
0: Just amazing the work that these guys are doing on it. I mean,
1: and you could see the beginnings of the formation of the roof now too.
0: Yes, pitch to Geloff is chased and missed, and the count is nothing and two. It was awesome. I mean, just to see what the club level and just.
1: Did you visit our radio booth?
0: I did. That's where the radio booth's going to be.
1: Where are you going to sit?
0: Right next to you. Wherever that is. I don't know. I mean, it's going to be great. The whole thing is the pitch to Geloff is taking outside. It's now one ball and two strikes, but because I hadn't seen it.
1: I took the tour there during spring training.
0: Yeah. That's right. We went there in March, and the progress from March to now is unbelievable. 1-2 the count. There's a 1-2 pitch. That's it, foul right side out of play. But, yeah, it's just those cement blocks. They just the way they put those things up and in record time, all the workers, how hard they work, and they work in the heat. 1-2 the count. As the pitch is taken low, now 2-2.
1: Mark Bedain talked about the coordination that needs to take place for something like that.
0: Yeah, and just the mathematics of it, right? Just the people that are way smarter than you and me.
1: I have no idea how that happens.
0: My goodness. It's in the dirt. It's now 3 balls and 2 strikes. You can't even grasp it, but some of the views you have from the upper deck are incredible. It's going to be amazing plays. Butler waits next. It's a 3-2 count on Geloff. Nice Mark to take the time today. We had a great time there. As Halverson from the third base side of the rubber comes set. And now to the plate, the pitch is foul, top of the screen. Leads it 3-2 on Geloff. 7-5 A's. We're in the bottom of the seventh inning here at Las Vegas Ballpark. He's won the last two games, that three-game set against Milwaukee. Won him in the first two games this series against the Rockies. More interleague action on Monday against the Pirates. Here's the pitch. That swung on and popped up. The second baseman, Julian, drifting out. So is Castro, and it will be Castro. Drops! The ball dropped beyond Castro's glove. Center fielder Carey came up. That ball just kept carrying on the shortstop. Yeah, they score it. What a break for the Athletics. So Geloff is at second base. And that's just a good lesson for the kids listening at home. That's why you constantly hustle on every play, right? Give it a hard 90. Because Geloff right now is at second base.
1: You can't assume, and that's a big mistake by the Rockies, but it's a great break for the A's. And
0: E6.
1: They rule E6 on it.
0: Geloff's at second base. Pitch to Butler, bunt attempt, fouled back to the screen. It's nothing and one.
1: You know, with the building of the A's new stadium there, it's really amazing to think over a stretch of maybe a mile or less than that, how many facilities there are within that area in Vegas.
0: Pitch to Butler is swung on and missed. It's now nothing to two.
1: I mean, I spent 12 years working at the Thomas and Mac. You could walk from the Thomas and Mac to the new ballpark.
0: Right, Allegiant.
1: You have T-Mobile, where the Knights play. You have Allegiant Stadium across the freeway. Right. You have the MGM Grand. They have an arena that holds about 15,000.
0: Wow.
1: Mandalay Bay is right down the street. The Aces play there.
0: This misses high. Gets away from Sullivan, not far enough.
1: And they've had incredible success.
0: Yeah.
1: The WNBA. Orleans Arena is not that far, a few blocks. They've had the WCC tournament, the WAC tournament over there. And
0: just a phenomenal sports town. 1-2 the count as the right hander with the belt and the 1-2 pitch. That is chances, and it's down 2-2.
1: There's an arena, beautiful arena over in Henderson in the Green Valley area. It's Green Valley Parkway in the 215. South Point Hotel has an arena, Johnny, the south end of the strip.
0: Right here, there was 2-2 pitch. That misses 3-2. It's funny, every time you say Green Valley or Henderson, my stomach starts to growl about Hanks.
1: Well, you... Well, that's because you enjoyed that filet that night.
0: Oh, yeah. Incredible. 3-2 on Butler. Runner on second, one out. As the pitch from Halverson, that's chased and missed. He struck him out. Fastball 99. So Butler strikes out. Two down. Going to bring up Alika Williams, who is 3-for-3 in this game. His first three-hit game in his career. Williams has doubled. And singled twice, 3-for-3. As Halverson to the plate, the pitch to Alika, taken for a strike on the outside edge. I don't think Alika cared for it. And the count is no balls and one strike. For Williams, with his 3-for-3, now hitting 278. As he takes outside, similar pitch, it's now 1-1.
1: He can hit 230 and still be valuable. Absolutely. I mean, let's face it, right? You
0: no
1: agree?
0: Question. It is just what he provides for you defensively. 1-1 the count. As Halverson at the belt, checks second. And the 1-1 pitch. That swung on and missed on a slider. It's 1-2. A's lead 7-5. They won 6-4 last night. Rockies much improved. I mean, they're 18 games under 500. But as Ryan Spielberg said on the pregame show, they are improved. As Williams hits it foul right side. There's a direction to this club. We talk about Paul DePodesta and how they're using analytics, but they're just doing things a little bit differently in Colorado now, Ken. And Billy was talking about that on our View from the Press Box show today. He's the TV voice of the Rockies. Right-hander delivers on the pitch. That misses high. It's now 2 balls and 2 strikes. Looks at Drew Goodman over there and also does great work for MLB Network Radio.
1: Well, they have a lot of young players that they believe in.
0: Yep. 2-2 the count on Alika Williams. 7-5 the A's lead at bottom of the seventh. As Seth Halverson at the belt checks second. Down to the plate and the pitch. That swung on it down the right field line. It's slicing in the corner. It's Barrett's trouble, and it is a foul ball. Very little room down the right field line in foul territory, but it just did slice foul. Alika's looking at a four-hit game.
1: Thing that they've never really been fully able to answer, although Paul feels like he's, you know, zeroing in, would be how do you build a team that plays half its game at Coors Field?
0: That's right.
1: What's the philosophy?
0: Right. They're trying to come up with that, and I don't know if there's a real direct answer to that, but they're trying to pursue that. But it is an improved club. They feel like they are getting closer. Here's the 2-2 pitch. That misses away 3-2. But it's a valid question. No one's been able to figure that out yet. Mike Hampton signed that huge deal with the Colorado Rockies back in the day, and Hampton had so much success with the Astros, and just such a tough place to pitch. The 3-2 pitch, runner goes, and the pitch, yeah, misses high, so going on the pitch. The 3-2 pitch was Geloff, and Alika Williams walks on base for the fourth time. Stolen base for Zach. And here is Tyler Soderstrom.
1: They're going to the bullpen.
0: No, they are going to the bullpen right now. We'll take a break. It's a 7-5 game with runners on first and third and two outs. In the seventh, we'll have more after this.
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2: New pitcher is the right-hander Juan Mejia. Mejia takes over here. He's the fourth pitcher of the ballgame for Colorado. Appearance number 29, 1-5, 6.23. Had 55 appearances for the Rockies last year. 2-2, 3.96. 25 walks, 68 strikeouts. He pitched well in relief for Colorado last year. And he's facing Soderstrom, who doubled to extend that on-base streak to 22 games back in the sixth inning. Pinch hit double for Soderstrom as he takes high. It's 1-0. 7-5, A's lead, bottom of the seventh. Runners on first and third for the Athletics. There are two outs. Mejia from the far first base side of the rubber. As he comes setting out of the plate in the pitch. That swung on a miss. That fastball 97. And it's now 1-1. Shortstop Willie Castro. And I tell you what, that ball, that bloop from Geloff as the pitch to Soderstrom has bounced foul outside third and down the line 1-2. I think that was Julian's ball, Ken.
3: Yeah.
2: Right? I think Julian was calling for it, and Castro called him off.
3: You know, the Rockies have had a tough time tonight.
2: Yes, they have.
3: Their execution has not been great, and the A's have taken advantage of it. And the big play last night was the throwing error by Goodman, the catcher, that allowed the go-ahead run to score. That's in the right. Seventh inning.
2: Exactly.
3: And if you're the A's, you have to, if you're going to be a winning club, you have to take advantage of those types of things.
2: Indeed. There's the 1-2 pitch. Runner goes. Pitch swung on, belts up. Comeback. He bare hands it and lobs to first. Not recommended. 1-3 on the putout. He had bare handed that comebacker. And the inning is over. No runs. A walk, an error, and two left. We're through seven complete. It's still 7-5 Athletic.
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5: Gambler's Bonus hits again. 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
6: Michael Barabolt with you here on A's Cast and the A's Radio Network. I'll take your calls after the game on A's Talk. The number 833-625-2278. The A's heading into the top of the eighth inning here with a 7-5 lead. And Johnny, the A's have played very well down here in Las Vegas, six outs away from their fourth straight victory. It would be their second straight series victory. But the big question is, we all know about the struggles back in West Sacramento. Can they parlay some good play here in Las Vegas back to another week in West Sacramento, seven games coming up?
2: Yeah, maybe the momentum, right? They get some momentum here in Vego and go back to Sacramento and make it happen against the Pirates.
6: And you have some favorable opponents, Pittsburgh and the Angels, coming into town. So you played a grueling schedule the first couple months, went to the East Coast three different times. Now you're back home in West Sacramento against the Pirates and the Angels. Angels four games against teams you're in your own division. It's going to be a big week for this club.
2: Yeah, big week for you. You've done a great job this week, buddy.
6: Thank you, sir. Appreciate it.
2: That's Mike Baramal. I'll take your calls after the game on A's Talk. We go to the eighth inning. Mark Leiter Jr. takes over here for the Athletics. And it's a 7-5 A's lead. Once again, here's Ken.
3: Hunter Goodman will lead it off for the Rockies. A's have 11 hits. The Rockies have 7. The Rockies have made the game's only error. Leiter comes to the belt and delivers. And Goodman fouls it straight back. And a 3-run bottom of the sixth for the A's, looming very large. Looks like Blue Man Group has taken over the Athletics TV booth.
2: Outstanding.
3: Here's the 0-1 pitch. Ready, and Goodman taking outside in the count 1-1. Well,

0: Once again, Mark Kotze asking a lot of the A's bullpen. Looking to go 4 2/3 tonight.
1: They've done a nice job this week.
0: They have. Now, here's the 1-1 pitch and the delivery and Leiter throws, and that's in for a strike. They worked 4 innings last night. They went 5 innings on Wednesday in the last game of the Brewers series. First game on Monday night, of course, went 12 innings. Here's the 1-2 pitch, and now time is called at the plate by Goodman. Goodman is 0-for-3, struck out twice. Powerful right-handed hitter, he has 18 home runs. Mark Leiter Jr. delivers, and that's taken outside. And now the count 2-2. Scott Emerson alluding to the fact on the pregame show that they're going to give maybe Hogan Harris the rest of the series off, which would be well-deserved.
1: Yeah, no kidding.
0: And swung on and missed on a pitch that wasn't close. Goodman K's one out. Johnston coming up. Now, Hogan's just had a great year.
1: He really has.
0: He entered tonight number 2 in the American League in games pitched with 36. Mason Fluharty of the Blue Jays, 37 games. You look at 36 games, 6 saves for Harris, and a 3-0 record and a 2.67 ERA. Bouncy ball foul, first base side, 0-1. That is not a bad resume.
1: No, not at all. And a workhorse, as you said, for the A's. And all sorts of, come into all sorts of situations, 6 saves, you said.
0: Yeah, great. You know, Mason Barnett's been kind of a revelation out of the bullpen. Here's the delivery, and that's a line drive, base hit to right. So Johnston singles to right, and that quickly, the tying run is coming up in the 8th, and the Rockies have their 8th hit.
1: Talked about it with Johnston, worth repeating. There is nobody in the big leagues with a better average against right-handed pitching than this guy, Johnston.
0: And he has 2 hits tonight.
1: Yep. They're going to run for him.
0: Jake McCarthy, the former Diamondback, is going to run at first base. He's missed the previous 4 games because he was under the weather.
1: Yep.
0: So Geloff into the edge of the grass at third. Cole Kerrig is batting. He's 0-for-3. Homered last night. A's lead 7-5. We're in the 8th. The pitch by Leiter, and Kerrig fouls it straight back, and it's 0-1. JT Ginn is currently 8th in the American League in ERA at 3.15. Now here's the 0-1 pitch with one out. They look for 2 on the infield, and it floats outside a breaking ball. And of course, offensively, you look at what Kurtz and Langeliers have done. They're all over the stat sheet, the leaders in the American League. Now Leiter peeks over his shoulder at first. Johnston takes his lead, and the pitch is fouled back. Entering tonight, you look at Kurtz, Johnny. In the junior circuit, he was 8th in homers, 2nd in RBIs, 1st in on-base percentage, 3rd in OPS, and 2nd in walks.
1: And
0: he's, just, he's pretty good.
1: He's decent. He's just getting going, right? Incredible.
0: Bolte a step toward right center, deep and right, straight up is Butler. And now time is called at the plate by Cole Kerrig, again, the product of Turlock High.
1: Again, he hasn't gotten blazing hot yet, Kurtz. Everything he's done, right? His best is yet to come here.
0: Here's the 1-2. Runner goes. Big jump. A ground ball to first, right on the bag to Kurtz. The A's will take it. They get the out there. 3 unassisted. The runner going, Johnston. He's safe at 2nd. 2 away. I would say that Kurtz over this week, it's been pretty close to getting it going.
1: You know what I mean by...
0: Yeah, I know.
1: One of those...
0: 5 home runs in his last 5 games.
1: That's right. Yeah. No, I know. I'm just saying, like, we'll have one of those 3 homer games we talk about, right?
0: Here's the delivery, and that's taken inside 1-0. Runner at 2nd, 7-5 A's, 2 out, 8th inning. You forgot to to call your pal Yordan Alvarez yesterday and tell him that you believe that Kurtz is going to lead the league in home runs. And Yordan went out and hit two in the first inning. Runner goes to third. The pitch low. Throw to third. The tag. And great play by Geloff to get him. Johnson trying to steal third. That's ill-advised. And he was going to beat the throw, except that Geloff did a great job of coming to his left, and he was able to lay the tag down. And or McCarthy, the pinch runner. Thank you, Johnny. And the tag by Geloff on the elbow of the runner McCarthy trying to steal third base, and the Rockies aren't going to challenge it. And that out at third ends the inning, and it comes for Colorado with the tied run at the plate. In the top of the eighth inning, McCarthy, the pinch runner, is out trying to steal third, and it's 2-5. We go to the bottom of the eighth, and the A's lead 7-5.
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0: Nick Kurtz leads off against Mejia. Bottom of the eighth inning, the A's lead 7-5. And Langelier's on deck. Mejia, who came on in the seventh, and the right-hander throws and misses outside 1-0. Warren Schaefer, the skipper of the Rockies, can't be pleased with McCarthy trying to steal third base to finish off the top of this inning. Now Nick takes outside. He stays in the game in the outfield in right.
1: Your run means nothing. It's a 7-5 game. The tying runs at the plate. You're trying to steal third base. That's un-Jake McCarthy-like.
0: Right. Count 2-0, and the pitch to Nick, and that's taken low and outside. It's three balls and no strikes. Kurtz has singled, bounced out, struck out. He was walked intentionally. He's 8-for-20 with four home runs this week in Vegas. Elvis Alvarado is up in the A's bullpen, and the pitch taken for a strike. Elvis got the save in the last game of the Brewers series on Wednesday, and that was his first major league save. 3-1 count, Mejia to Kurtz, swung on and popped out foul out of play.
1: You and I were both surprised that that was the fact, the first career save.
0: Well, he made 37 appearances out of the A's bullpen a year ago. Nick Kurtz, last night, 471 feet. The longest home run hit in the big leagues this year. Right center field. 3-2 pitch by Mejia, and it's swung on tap to the right side, wide of first, charge to second. Here's Julianne from the glove with a flip in time for the out. Good play by the second baseman, just flipping it literally from the glove over to first. Kurtz out. Langelier is coming up. Jeffrey Springs will pitch for the A's tomorrow. JT Ginn Monday night in West Sacramento against Pittsburgh. Jack Perkins Tuesday night. Aaron Civale back off the IL to pitch Wednesday night. Foul back. 0-1. A's lead 7-5. The Pirates, we have not gotten the probables from the Pirates, but we can speculate. The outfield toward left, and the pitch to Shea is taken high. If they stay on turn and go with the rotation they've been using, and Paul Skeens has scheduled a pitch for them tomorrow. But to Jared Jones, coming back after Tommy John's surgery, here's the 1-1 pitch, and that's just outside. He would pitch the Monday night game. And he's worked in only three games this year coming back from Tommy John. And then likely Mitch Keller on Tuesday night and Braxton Ashcraft on Wednesday night. Langler swings and misses. And it's two balls and two strikes. And the Pirates are having a good year. It's been a positive year for them. They're a game over 500. Several veteran offensive additions in the offseason. 2-2, one out, Langoliers takes outside, three balls and two strikes. 8,532, a sellout tonight. And here's the 3-2 pitch, and Shea swings and misses, gets him on a breaking ball outside. Two away, and that'll bring up Carlos Cortez. Carlos came off the bench, batting for Jonah Heim. In the sixth inning, it was hit by a pitch with the bases loaded. Here's the right-hander out of the stretch. Comes to the belt and delivers, and the pitch taken outside. Now the 1-0 delivery, Mejia, and it's swung on, lifted center field, playable, Kara going back, about 30 feet from the track, angling toward right center to make the catch. Elvis Alvarado coming on, trying to save it, as we go to the ninth, as the A's lead the Rockies 7-5.
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0: 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Vegas is ready. It's game time. Elvis Alvarado out of the bullpen. The first pitch to Kyle Karras is strike one. The A's lead 7-5 in the ninth. The pitch by Elvis out of the stretch. And Karras swings and dribbles it foul straight back. The top of the ninth inning is brought to you by California Community Colleges.
1: It was a big appearance for Alvarado, Kenny. Establish himself in that closer's role.
0: He is ready. Hard-throwing right-hander. And the kick. Here's the pitch. And it's swung on and fouled back. A fastball 101. His stuff was just blazing the other night on
1: electric.
0: Wednesday night. Here's the 0-2 pitch. And Elvis comes set. The turn. Here it is. And it's swung on and missed. Breaking ball. He's locked in right now.
1: Yes, he is.
0: I was talking to one of the scouts the other night who said, with Elvis, really, right now, all the catcher has to do is set up right over the middle of the plate and let Elvis's stuff do everything else.
1: Right. That's a great point.
0: So here's Elvis out of the stretch. Brett Sullivan is batting. Two-run lead for the A's in the ninth. And the pitch by Elvis, here it is. That swung on and foul back to the breaking ball. It's 0-1. He also has a plus changeup. A's are two outs away from climbing back to the 500 mark. The last time they were sitting at 500 was on May 25th, when they were 27-27. And they would also move to within a game of the Mariners. And they would own the number three wild card spot. No balls in one strike. Outfield toward left. Infield to pull. The pitch by Elvis. Here it is. And that's inside. One ball and one strike. You never saw Elvis in concert, did you, John?
1: I never did.
0: No,
1: I was nine.
0: Neither
1: when
0: did
1: passed.
0: I. Yep. Were you really?
1: Yeah.
0: Yep. Okay. Here's the 1-1 pitch. Ready on the way. Alvarado, here it is, and it's taken low, and it's two balls and one strike.
1: How about you?
0: Never saw Elvis.
1: Yeah. How about an Elvis impersonator?
0: Well, we've seen plenty of those. Yeah. I mean, they're hard to miss out here. Here's a 2-1 pitch by Elvis, and it's swung on and missed. And they count two balls and two strikes. A's lead by two. Three-run bottom of the sixth. It is Jose Suarez's game to win. 12:05 tomorrow. Final game of this week-long stay in Vegas for the green and gold. And now here's the 2-2 pitch by Alvarado, and it's swung on and fouled back.
1: I did hear a stat the other day about Elvis impersonators, though. They asked me that by the year 2031, one in nine men will be Elvis impersonators.
0: I love it. Are you taking your act to the strip, Johnny?
1: I don't know.
0: Two balls and two strikes. Here's the pitch, and that swung on foul back. There are plenty of clubs down there on the strip that are looking for late night comics. You might want to audition.
1: I don't think so. A lot going on the strip, though.
0: Johnny D appearing nightly.
1: Yeah.
0: Here's the 2-2 pitch. And Alvarado ready. He delivers, and it's swung on, lifted foul, left side back out of play, and the count holds at 2-2.
1: Yeah, it's going to be an early day tomorrow, 12:05 start, Kenny.
0: Yeah, 11:30 for the pregame coverage. Now the 2-2 pitch. And Elvis delivers, and just missed the outside corner. On May 21st, the A's were 26-24. They led the Rangers by a game and a half, and the Mariners by 2.5. Two balls, two strikes, and here's the pitch. Swung on a tap foul. Since then, the Mariners, even with their loss tonight, they've gone 13-8. The A's with a win here would be 9-11 for their last 20. And considering some of the injuries, they've kind of stabilized things. Here's the 3-2 pitch again by Alvarado. Swung on and missed. Down he goes. Fastball 101. Elvis just throwing pure heat tonight.
1: He is. Another factor, too, they survived May, right?
0: They did. That's a good point. Two out, nobody on, 7-5 A's in the ninth. And here is Sterling Thompson, a left-handed hitter. The pitch by Elvis, and it's taken a strike on the inside corner. No balls and one strike.
14: The pitch is called a strike. The batter is challenging.
0: And we get a batter challenge here.
14: Confirmed, Colorado has one challenge remaining.
0: We appreciate the audio from the plate umpire Lance Barrett.
1: Yeah, why not?
0: And
1: why
0: our
1: not?
0: Engineer, Dr. Kevin Curran.
1: Yeah, the good doctor. Well, why not pursue it there? Why not challenge this late?
0: Here's the 0-1 pitch with two out, and the A's leading by two in the ninth, and it's swung on and missed. 1-0-1. We've never doubted Alvarado's stuff, but could he harness it? A's fans come to their feet. And with two out, it's an 0-2 count to Thompson, the left-handed hitter. On the way, swung on, lifted, foul, left side, out of play. 0-2. The outfield toward left, the infield to pull. Geloff well off the line at third. Alvarado from the first base side comes set. Here's the kick, the 0-2 pitch, and it's just outside. Elvis is a big man, 6'6", 253. He is ready, and now the 1-2 delivery. And here it is, and swung on, bounce to the right side, wide at first. Kurtz has it, flipping Alvarado in the bag for the out. That ends the game, and that's four consecutive wins for the green and gold. And back to the 500 mark, and just a game out of first place on this 13th of June. A's won it 7-5. Two hours and 42 minutes is the time of the game. Jose Suarez with the win for the A's. Kyle Freeland takes the loss. Alvarado with his second save. 7 runs, 11 hits, no errors, A's. 5 runs, 8 hits, an error for the Rockies. The attendance, a sellout, 8,532. And that A's win was brought to you by Red Hawk Resort and Casino. The Athletics are 35-35. The Rockies are now 26-45. Tomorrow, the A's cast and NBC California simulcast will kick off the coverage with Chris Townsend and Chris Carey at 11:30 tomorrow. And then 12:05 as the A's will try to sweep the series. Jeffrey Springs for the A's. Tomoyuki Sugano for the Rockies. Kevin Curran here in the booth. Nate the Great back in our studios in Sacramento. Ken Korak for Johnny D and our entire crew. A's win it by the final of 7-5. And now we send things to A's Cast on NBC Sports California.
15: Coming into this homestand, the Athletics had not won a series at home since late April. Now they have won back-to-back series here in the high desert with a win today 7-5 over the Colorado Rockies, 2 out of 3 against the Milwaukee Brewers, and a chance to sweep the Rockies tomorrow here at the ballpark in Las Vegas. Chris Townsend alongside Chris Carey. All of a sudden, the Athletics have found their groove all over the diamond. Whether we're talking about offense, we're talking about power, we're talking about pitching, the defense, they found it here in their new home.
16: Well, Tony, this has been a great showcase for the Athletics. You know, closely contested game after closely contested game. Every single game in Las Vegas, the first five games, have been decided by one or two runs. And so the Athletics, again, another 7-5 victory over a National League opponent here in Las Vegas. You saw what happened. Some timely hitting, some great pitching, some great relief pitching. A lot for Mark Kotze to hang his hat on here tonight.
15: Oh, by the way, the Athletics are back to 500 for the first time since May 26. One of the reasons why is you're finding you got some depth. And one of the great stories this year on the roster, there's always stories that emerge. Zach Geloff, what he has been able to do. You know, a few years ago we saw him as a future star. Then he had a ton of injuries. Well, he's healthy. He's battled back, and he has played everywhere. He was out right field. We've seen him in center, obviously second and third base. And what he's doing offensively with the hitting streak, he's the star of the game. And here he is with Jenny in Dallas.
17: Well, Zach Geloff, part of a great offense tonight. Another come-from-behind win for these A's. Four in a row, and you guys have had to do it in late innings. What is it about this clubhouse, the fight, and the resiliency?
18: Oh, it's awesome. One through nine on the bench. Everyone took the whole team. Good job from our pitching staff, too. So it was a great win.
19: Talking about a great win, it takes key contributors. It takes a lot of flexibility from a lineup and a roster perspective. And, my friend, you have provided that in spades, making a start tonight out in right field. You make your way into the infield later in the ballgame. It's got to feel good to be able to contribute in so many different ways on top of the way you've been absolutely hammering the baseball.
18: Yeah, no, it's awesome. I think just anything I can do to help the team win, I feel like it helps Kotze out a lot. But, yeah, I mean, just try to go out there and be an athlete.
17: Oh, you've been an athlete. You've been a great team player this year and obviously contributing as well. Thanks for joining us, Zach. Enjoy the win tonight.
18: Awesome. Thank you so much, guys. Appreciate it.
15: All right, it's time for What's Hot, brought to you by Service Champions, and let's stick with Zach Geloff and Tyler Soderstrom. Tyler comes off the bench, gets that double, his on-base streak is at 22 games, and then the 17-game hitting streak for Zach Geloff, hitting .343. By the way, six times during the streak, he's had a multi-hit game. Look at the OPS for two. I mean, Tyler got off to a slow start, but he's red hot right now, but truly one of the fantastic stories going on right now with Zach Geloff, just the resurgence. You asked me a question. Go out, tell everybody what that question was.
16: Tony, I asked you, you know, if Zach Geloff was going to be a possible Silver Slugger Award winner at the utility position by the end of the year. He's played right field, second base, center field, third base, and it seems like he's hitting for all of them. We know what Tyler Soderstrom can do with the bat and with the glove. He comes off the bench today and delivers a big knock late in the game for the Athletics to come back. But, you know, the big story of the year for me is Zach Geloff. You know, he came up in 2023, and he was tearing up the baseball, like the best second baseman in baseball at one point or another. And now he has returned to finer form. He's confident. He's composed, and he's ready to help the team win in any way they can.
15: You know, sometimes we focus so much just on the numbers. The reality is it's just the eye test. The confidence is growing with the lineup, right? We're just seeing, you know, early on, they won with a lot of pitching and a lot of defense. I have an unbelievable number for you, speaking of data and stats, about the bullpen. But just looking at the overall team and the offense, you can see the confidence growing 1-9. The bottom of the order, including Zach Geloff, was huge tonight.
16: There's nothing scarier, Townie, than a connected team. And a connected team is a winning team. And for the Athletics, who have been winning a lot, this young team has a boatload of confidence. You see the way they take the field together and they play for each other. Seems like even when Muncy gets lifted from the game, you get Soderstrom, you get a number of other guys coming off the bench, Cortez, Butler, whatever it may be, and they're all still supporting each other, and they all want each other to succeed and win, and we've seen that play out this entire Las Vegas series, and it has been a complete joy to watch next to you these last two games.
15: Oh, Alika Williams, by the way, 3-for-3. I mean, he filled up the stat sheet, RBI, run scored, and he played tremendous defense. You talk about connecting that. Well, at the top of the order with Nick Kurtz, who's just been a monster, and Shea Langeliers. Both these guys should be all-stars for the American League, but the bottom of the order tonight, let's not forget about Alika with the hits and the defense.
16: Well, all credit goes to David Forrest and his talented scouting department for being able to identify a player like Alika Williams, a defense-first position player, but the bat has started to fall. He had great numbers in AAA Indianapolis in the Pirates system, and now has found himself competing for the Athletics and doing a great job. You know, the average steadily climbing. This is a player that I think can be a very viable backup infielder and a guy that in late game situations you can count on not only defensively with his glove but with his bat as well.
15: All right, time for the River Rock Daily Jackpot, and let's stick on that theme because Alika, wow, I mean, we knew he was good defensively. What was he going to bring offensively? Well, tonight he showed you what he could bring. And all of a sudden, last five games hitting .467. Since he has that home run, the OPS, it's a little juiced at 1,433. But I just love his defense, how he can sit there on the bench, come in, and then play phenomenal defense in really some tough situations. If he hits at all, wow, what that means for Mark Kotze with versatility off the bench.
16: That pitch right there, a low breaking ball, he's able to just golf around to left. Then he drives one to right center field. Kind of got bailed out a bit by the center fielder, who just kind of lost it, it seemed like, in the lights. And then finally, another base hit. Just a bloop single to score a run. The Athletics tied the game at that point, and you could be very happy about what Alika Williams has been able to do offensively for the green and gold. Again, big smiles on his face, and you know we're happy about it too.
15: Yeah, modern-day baseball, we're not just going to have one guy that has to play a lot of positions. You got to have a lot of guys that can fill in a lot of positions, and the fact that we saw Alika play second base tonight, obviously he can play short, he can play second base. We're seeing Geloff play all over the place. We'll see Lawrence Butler, whether he's in center, he's in right. Versatility defensively, and this team has been very good defensively, but versatility is the key, and Mark Kotze has that with this club.
16: Yeah, well, that's something that he stressed all the way up through spring training. You know, this team is capable of doing a number of different things, just like the bullpen is kind of amorphous. The flexibility, the offense, and the defense for the Athletics, whether it be a guy like Geloff or Alika Williams, or a guy even like Jeff McNeil at some points in the season, they've been able to answer the call at a number of different positions, and it has provided lineup and roster flexibility for a team that has needed it at some points in the season. And because Mark Kotze has deployed this approach for this young A's club, it's worked out for them, especially here in the month of June.
15: All right, let's get to the Toyota Turning Point and, you know, scoring a lot of runs, but you love to see when the A's start putting runs up in bunches, and as we've talked about, Zach Geloff getting it going, and right there with that base hit, all of a sudden that hitting streak continues.
16: Yes, it did. And I made a mistake. I said Alika Williams' bloop single was, I was right. It was a game-tying single. I apologize, but Zach Geloff just getting aboard again. You know, some people may think he has a three-hit night tonight, depending on how the score goes, but that little bloop double that ended up being an error on the second baseman. And then, of course, Tyler Soderstrom comes up off the bench, which Mark Kotze said he was going to deploy him off the bench late into the game. He did so, and it paid off for him. And then the line kept moving as Jaden Hill just lost control of his breaking ball. Another run comes in to score, and that big run of insurance mattered much for an Athletics offense that really has capitalized when going to the back end of their bullpen with the likes of guys like Mark Leiter Jr. and Elvis Alvarado.
15: All right, so 20 comeback wins on the season for the Athletics. That is the most in the American League. The Braves, they hold the lead, I believe, with 23 in the National League. But one of the reasons why they've been so good, it's the bullpen, right? We talked about how much this team has struggled at times closing games out, but here in Vegas, the bullpen has been fantastic. But just four wins, you know, after that crazy 15-14 extra inning, 4-hour and 14 marathon, man, they've buckled down and they're winning some good close games.
16: Tell you what, it's great to have a guy who's throwing 102, 101 fastball sinker combination with command late in the games. Elvis Alvarado, yet another save, and the A's en route to a chance to sweep the Colorado Rockies tomorrow.
15: Vegas has been good to the A's. We're going to hear from the skipper next, right here on A's Cast. 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
21: Up to $1,200 on cooling mattresses at the Mancini Sleep World 4th of July sale. 7-5 victory for the Athletics. They have won four in a row. They win this series. The bullpen, by the way, 17 innings pitched the last four games with a 0.82 ERA. Who would have thought that would have happened at this highly offensive ballpark? And yes, back to 500 at 35-35. Another quality win for the green and gold. Let's hear from the skipper, Mark Kotze.
22: You know, the offense as a whole, like, this is, you know, how you want things to kind of go, right? You want to be able to get guys opportunity. You want to get them involved in the mix. You know, and I think that it just helps the whole group, right? And then obviously the production from guys, you know, that we count on, and then also from guys that, you know, just haven't been able to get it going. So, you know, as we always talk about, what comes first is, you know, success or confidence, and I think they go hand in hand. But right now the confidence is really high, and they're, you know, offensively we're taking great at-bats and getting big hits.
23: I think of Geloff's night, he's been a nice stretch here to the homer and then that nice tag to the eighth as well. Just what his impact?
22: Yeah, I mean, look, I called him last night, told him he's going to play right field, right? I mean, he's you don't get guys with that makeup that just say, yeah, let's do it. You know, I think there's a lot of guys in that room that have that makeup and that culture is starting to kind of spread. And but for Gelly, yeah, great night. You know, he's been solid. And this is a kid that went through a lot of adversity with injury, you know, with some, you know, lack of success. And but yet, when he's on that field, there's a confidence you know, that we have in him. And I told him tonight, hey, he might play all nine positions at some point this year. So that's just the athlete he is and the baseball player he is.
24: I mean, they talked about before the game, kind of maybe some resting some guys just with the heat, but coming off the bench, what does that do for you guys confidence-wise, just having that flexibility of guys to come off the bench?
22: Yeah, no, I mean, when you have guys that can come off the bench and impact the game, you know, you got guys that are out there, you know, that are starting in the game, that are contributing. Like I said, when the whole roster, when the whole 13 is working, you know, seamlessly, it makes for really challenging matchups for opposing teams. And I think that's what we're creating right now, and guys are buying in, and, you know, we're having success with it.
23: What would it mean for you guys' bullpen if Alvarado can sustain what he's doing right now?
22: Yeah, you know, if Alvarado obviously can throw the ball consistently the way he's throwing it, solidify that back end, you know, it slots a lot of guys. It gives us options with Harris, with Alvarado. You saw Leiter and Barlow tonight in roles that they've had success with in the past. You know, you had Sterner in there in that mix that's been successful with, you know, inherited runners. So it gives us some options. And that, again, you know, to come in here, obviously it's an offensive ballpark to, you know, go through game one the way we did, 15-14, and now to really just be grinding through games and getting some holds, getting some saves, like that says a lot about that group. All right, guys.
21: By the way, Elvis has not left the building. I know that's cheesy. I apologize.
25: Thank you very much.
21: Elvis,
25: like
21: Alvarado,
25: it.
21: Listen, we're seeing this all over baseball. I know everybody loves the WBC, but how many players get off to slow starts
3: after the WBC because they don't get enough playing time. They don't get into a rhythm. And everybody goes, well, it's because of the WBC. Elvis Alvarado's one of those guys. Well, all of a sudden, he's gotten it back, and he's turned back into the closer we expected him to be at the start of the year. By the way, 4 appearances, 5 1/3 innings, and he's got a .056 ERA, 11 strikeouts, and only 1 hit. He is just dominant right now.
4: Well, Towny, it starts with fastball command. 102 on the four-seam fastball, then 101 on the sinker. If you're able to command those 2 pitches, you don't really need a breaking ball, which he features at points in time to keep hitters off balance, but he just challenges guys with his fastball, and that was one thing that he struggled with to start the season, is just commanding that fastball. Goes down to AAA, retools himself, comes out of the bullpen in a crucial Milwaukee series, pitching in 2 games, looked excellent out of the bullpen, collects his first career save, and then tonight turns it around, gets his second career save against the Colorado Rockies.
3: All right, I'm hoping he's going to be that guy, and if he becomes that guy, how that changes everything. You don't have to feel like you have to pitch Hogan Harris every single game,
4: right?
3: But then all of a sudden, everybody, how you start pitching really 6, 7, 8, if you know he's going in the 9, how that changes for Leiter, how it changes for Harris, how it changes for Barlow, on and on. You can start slotting guys and kind of putting guys in roles. Before, you just didn't have that. When you had so many guys, it was kind of chaos. Now you can get rid of that chaos and start having roles.
4: Towny, I couldn't agree more with you, especially when you consider the usage of Hogan Harris, a guy like Justin Sterner, who's been used a lot as well. The back end of the bullpen, you're starting to see it shape up a little bit more.
3: Yeah.
4: You're still going to see Hogan Harris in late leverage. You're still going to see Mark Leiter Jr., who's pitched the ball well in late leverage. And Elvis Alvarado, if he's the man to come in the 9th inning and pitch like he has, you're talking about a completely different version of Elvis Alvarado that I don't think that we have seen before. Dallas Braden mentioned it on the broadcast. I know people talk about Mason Miller, and Mason Miller is one of the best, if not the best, closer in all of baseball. But Elvis Alvarado, with this type of command, is a very viable replacement for a Mason Miller type because he features similar velocity, similar wicked breaking ball, and all he really needs is 2 pitches to keep hitters off balance.
3: And here's a reality. The way we judge bullpens, it's a roller coaster ride, and I get it. It's easy to be critical. But you have to remember, when you're asking bullpens to get 12, 11, 10 outs every single night, there's going to be periods in the season when they struggle. No one's going to go 6 months getting that many outs and being bulletproof every single night. That's not the case. But this bullpen, for the most part, especially on the road, they've been one of the best in all of baseball. Now that they're doing well here at this ballpark, hopefully that transitions up to the ballpark in West Sacramento, and getting Alvarado going and having him be the guy in the 9th inning to get those crucial final 3 outs. Everybody below him gets better. Wow, it could be something special. Let's talk a little bit about Joey Estes. You needed some innings tonight from Joey Estes. I don't think he'll be here long with the ball club. I think he'll be sent down back to Las Vegas to the Aviators, but I think he gave you what you needed tonight.
4: Towny, he did a great job. You know, a lot was asked about him, and a lot was asked for him. You know, first start since April 6th of last year against these Colorado Rockies, comes to a ballpark that's very familiar for him. He did the job. He did enough to keep the A's in the game, and I think that Joey Estes deserves his flowers tonight for an A's team that, Towny, this stat will be a little bit mind-boggling for you, had not won back-to-back series on a homestand since July of last year against the Braves and Blue Jays. So now in Las Vegas against Milwaukee and Colorado, back-to-back series wins at home on a homestand. The A's are able to do that, and that is something huge that the A's can build off of here tonight.
3: You realize how long ago July last year seems?
4: Well, it's
3: after everything we've been through.
4: It's nearly a year. It's 11 months ago when they were able to do that last. And this is a good team, especially the second half of the year last year where they were winning series left and right. It's kind of surprising to think, okay, when they were on a homestand, back-to-back series wins, they weren't doing that on one connected block of home games, but they're able to do it here, and that's all that matters.
3: That is a really good pull. I hadn't even thought about that. It's been a long, long time. Well, Joey Estes gave you 4 1/3, gave up 4 runs. Here he is after the game in the clubhouse.
5: Yeah, it was great. I mean, I love being here. This is where I want to be. I felt good out there, and yeah.
6: Overall, just how to kind of evaluate the outing and the ball for you tonight?
5: I thought I threw the ball pretty well. I wanted to get ahead of guys. I got ahead of guys. I fell behind a little bit on some guys. I thought I threw the ball well, other than walking the first guy and maybe leaving a few pitches up or something. But other than that, I felt good.
7: I feel like just kind of the way the team's been playing overall here in Vegas, this homestand, kind of the momentum maybe that's building for this.
5: It's great. It's something that Vegas fans are going to look up to, and it's going to be great. Yeah, I mean, the Vegas fans are. They're going to bring a winning culture here. It's going to be winning nice. Culture. Yes. Yeah. He got me a little nervous.
8: Yeah.
19: He's good.
3: Well, if you're going to have a wingman, no one better than Lawrence Butler. The Blue Man Group and Dallas Braden, who's a bigger act?
9: I think Law Dog is coming for him, that's for sure.
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3: 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Toyota, let's go places. Well, tomorrow is a huge moment for the Athletics because they got a chance to sweep the Colorado Rockies. And let's not forget, after this, we all go back to Sacramento for a full week of baseball, so more home games. This is such a unique part of the schedule to take advantage. And when you think about what happened earlier, you're going against one of the best teams in baseball, Chris, and the Milwaukee Brewers. You take two out of three. You've already won this series with a chance to sweep. You get the win tomorrow. You're going back to Sacramento for seven straight home games with some big momentum.
4: Well, you talk about the word sweep, and I think it's important to note the A's have not swept an opponent at home this year. Every sweep that they've had, I believe they've done it on the road. I don't think that they've done it at home this year, have they, Tony?
3: No.
4: No. So now if they can do that, they can build even more momentum. And we talk about momentum being a huge word. But for the Athletics, like you said, going into a homestand in West Sacramento, where I think that they're going to exercise some demons at that ballpark, yes, a sweep would be exactly what the doctor ordered.
3: Yeah. I think that one thing that we've all talked about was how is this going to play out here at this ballpark, and it's played out really well. And it kind of gives you the momentum, like if you can win here, you can win anywhere. So you take this momentum back to Sacramento, and hopefully with a good pitching performance tomorrow. Let's check out tomorrow's pitchers. And tomorrow's pitcher, Jeffrey Springs, is back out on the mound. And you're going up against Sugano, who's obviously very, very tough. So, you know, whenever you got a 4.08 ERA and your home field is Coors Field, I mean, this guy's a veteran guy. He's been around. So tomorrow you got two crafty veterans on the mound.
4: Well, Jeffrey, you know, he made a start here earlier in the week. Now he ends the week with another start. So just a little bit more familiarity at this ballpark. You know, the ball has gotten in the air for Springs. That's something that he wants to eliminate a little bit more. But Sugano, just a complete awareness of manipulating the baseball, a deep arsenal, a guy that pitched for the Baltimore Orioles last year, didn't find as much success. I mean, he's in his mid to late 30s at this point, was a Japanese sensation, and he might have been the offseason starting signing gem of all of Major League Baseball. Tomoyuki Sugano to go to Colorado. They love him, and a guy that is going to be a very tough task because the way that he pitches, it doesn't really matter the environment that he's in because he commands four or five pitches very, very well.
3: You just have to like the way the A's are just playing an all-around brand of baseball. We've talked about the power being back, the slug is back, but they're stealing bags, the athleticism. Just right now, like, season's a roller coaster ride. Right now, that roller coaster's going up, and it's a lot of fun to watch.
4: And I'm happy to be on this roller coaster ride with you on the back end of this series in Las Vegas, man. It has been so fun, and I'm really grateful to be here with you and for you to allow this to happen to be in me to be in this seat next to you.
3: Well, to get a superstar out of the booth and come down. Are you kidding me? It's like we're we got Nick Kurtz from the booth coming down.
4: Oh,
3: it's
4: no
3: been
4: way.
3: So much fun.
4: We're in a city of show, and Townie Flash, he's taking care of business.
3: For Springs, you just got to give some good innings and get it to the bullpen, because the bullpen in Vegas has been hot. I mean, we've had stars from the strip all over the place. We'll see what we're going to get tomorrow, but we know what we're going to get is a good effort from the Athletics. They win 7-5, four in a row, tied for the most wins in June. Enjoy, A's fans, and your phone calls are up next.
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0: Yeah.
1: To pitching experts.
0: Do. Paging. Dr. Emo.
1: And the rest.
2: I'm so fired up. I'm confused.
1: This is A's Talk. Here's your host, Michael Barabolt.
3: Elvis Alvarado out of the bullpen. The first pitch to Kyle Karras is strike one. I'm set. The turn. Here it is. And it's swung on a mass breaking ball. He's locked in right now by Elvis, and it's swung on and missed. And the count, two balls and two strikes. Here's the 3-2 pitch again by Alvarado. Swung on and missed. Down he goes. Fastball 101. Elvis just throwing pure heat tonight.
4: He is.
3: And here it is. And swung on, bounce to the right side, wide at first. Kurtz has it, flipping Alvarado on the bag for the out. That ends the game, and that's four consecutive wins for the green and gold.
5: You can't be in Vegas and not have a little Elvis. Welcome to Win City here in Las Vegas. The A's with the win over the Colorado Rockies tonight. The final score is 7-5. They've now won four in a row, 5 of 6. It's now the A's' third series win in their last four series. You go back to the series in Chicago at Wrigley Field against the Cubs. You won that series, lost 2 out of 3 to Houston. Took 2 out of 3 from the Brewers, and now you've taken the first 2 from the Colorado Rockies, and you'll have a chance to sweep tomorrow afternoon. Welcome to A's Talk, everybody. Michael Barabolt here in Las Vegas. Nate Littlefield back in our studio in Sacramento. And when you look at this game, kind of similar to Game 1. A game kind of went back and forth. The A's jumped out to a lead. The Rockies came back, and the A's answered, got a little bit of luck. You look at last night's game, you got a break with Goodman throwing the ball away in the rundown when they had Lawrence Butler picked off. Tonight, you get a big insurance run with Carlos Cortez being hit by the pitch. You saw a dropped fly ball that ended up scoring Aliko Williams. And you got some breaks, and you've been getting some breaks. And what happens? What do you need to do when you get those breaks? You need to take advantage. 833-625-2278 is the number. We want to hear from you, whether you're leaving the game or here in Las Vegas, Northern California, wherever you're consuming A's Cast. We want to hear from you. 833-625-2278 is the number. And you look, you've won 4 or 5 here in Vegas, and again, 5 of 6 overall. And when you look at this unique part of the schedule, people forget we still have a whole week in Sacramento next week. 7 games. 3 with the Pirates, 4 with the Angels. But when you look at this stretch of play, and particularly it started with this Rockies series, is when you look at the schedule the A's played in April and May, and going to the East Coast 3 times, and I talked about this with Johnny before the 8th inning, and the adversity that the schedule provided early in the season, you knew that they just had to hang around 500. And at May 31st, our first milestone date in the season, the A's on May 31st were 28-31. That was game 59 of the season. So now I've bookmarked July 5th, the next kind of milestone. Because after July 5th, you'll finish a 3-game set with the Marlins in West Sacramento. That'll be game 90, so another 31 games since then. So now you're up to 35-35. You're a game out of Seattle, who lost in the American League West. You now hold the third wild card spot by yourself. And you're starting to build some momentum. And when you look at the opportunity tomorrow, it's a day game. You're probably going to see more offense than what you've seen over the last couple of games. It's going to be really hot. And you got to find a way to sweep the Colorado Rockies. The Rockies are a bad baseball team. Watching them the last 2 games, they've improved from a few years ago and from last year. They're going in the right direction, but the way they've looked the last 2 games, they're a bad baseball team. And when you're a team that expects to contend for the division, contend for a playoff spot, be playing meaningful games in September, you got to take care of teams like this. And they've done it the first 2 nights. Now you got to put the nail in the coffin and get the sweep and get out of Vegas going 5-1 this week. But what I think is more important than just sweeping the Rockies, and what I touched on

0: with Johnny in the eighth inning is the fact that the struggles in West Sacramento have been clear and have been talked about a lot, and for good reason. The A's have not played well at the ballpark in West Sacramento. You look at the trip here in Vegas, now 4-1. They've played well. They've picked up, you know, four more home wins. These are home games for the Athletics. But what really needs to happen, and what I think can happen, especially if they find a way to win tomorrow, because if you go to West Sacramento on a loss to the Rockies, and, you know, when you look at the trip overall, if that happens, you're going, okay, you won two series, took two out of three from the Brewers, who are one of the best teams in baseball, and you took two out of three from the Rockies, you won two series, that's fine. But get that happy flight. That's why I think winning that last game in Houston was so big, because that sets you up for the rest of this week. Now, of course, you had that crazy game on Monday that didn't go the A's way, but then look at what they've done since then. They've won four in a row. And it kind of reminds me of when they were in New York in early April. They lost that heartbreaker to the Yankees. And remember, that was the game after Rooker's walk-off home run in West Sacramento against the Astros. And that was another high-scoring Wild affair. So they lose the heartbreaker against the Yankees in New York, where Ahmed Rosario hits the three-run home run in the bottom of the eighth off Mark Leiter Jr. But then what do they do after that? They come back and win five in a row. They win the last two games against the Yankees. Springs no hits them through six innings. Then they go into Queens and sweep the Mets. And they win five in a row. That set them up for a 16-10 April. So when you look at the possibility for tomorrow's game and the momentum it could bring to West Sacramento, winning five in a row and having that momentum against the Pirates and the Angels, and let's face it, compared to what some of the A's opponents that they have played in West Sacramento, it's more favorable. These are more favorable matchups than playing the Yankees or the Mariners or the Cardinals or, you know, some of these really good teams that the A's have already played in West Sacramento. And that's not an excuse.
1: The Brewers are tough, though. The Brewers are tough.
0: Yeah, the Brewers, but they were played here in Vegas.
1: That's true.
0: So I'm just thinking about, let's go back to West Sacramento with some momentum, winning five in a row, which would match the longest win streak of the season. You win tomorrow, you're back over 500. And you set yourself up for some success in West Sacramento next week with the Pirates and the Angels. You're going to miss Paul Skeens. So the A's catch another break. They missed Jacob Mizrowski here in Vegas. They're going to miss Paul Skeens. So when you look at this part of the schedule, and in particular, you look at these 10 games, you know, I think at worst, you have to be 7-3. So you're 2-0 right now. You're off to a good start. And it was an added bonus you took 2 out of 3 from the Brewers. So you're starting to build some momentum. You're starting to see the offense play with a lot more confidence. The at-bats have gotten a lot better. I would say, dating back to the Cubs series, so since the start of June, the offense has looked a lot better. I think the addition of Jacob Wilson, both offensively and defensively, really extends this lineup. You saw him come up with a two-run single in the first to get the A's off to a 2-0 lead. And it just adds a different dynamic to this offense. But you're seeing some different signs of this A's team in the bullpen. I mean, you play the Elvis Alvarado clips in the ninth, the final outs, and had the great mixtape. By the way, Nate, that was terrific. You said you had a surprise for me, so
1: thank you.
0: You know, that was, I will give you credit there.
1: It was Elvis Alvarado.
0: In four appearances since he's been recalled from AAA, 5 1/3 innings, one hit, 11 strikeouts, and a couple of saves. Dominance. And I think it's a fair question that Chris Townsend and Chris Carey were talking about on A's Cast at NBC Sports California. Is this now your new closer? Personally, would I like to see this be the move? Yes. But do I also think it's too early to officially make that move? I also agree with that, too. I think both can be true. So what Elvis Alvarado has done has been great. Four appearances over the last week. His first appearance was last Saturday. In Houston. So when you look at possibly defining roles, and Mark Kotze said yesterday with Towny on Ace Cast Live, we're trying to find a ninth inning game. The plan is to not go bullpen by committee all year. I mean, they want to eventually find someone. The idea of bullpen by committee was because the A's didn't have a closer. They didn't have a ninth inning guy. When Mason Miller was traded, there was no closer in place. There was no ninth inning guy in place. And in the offseason, there really wasn't a huge market for it. You could say Edwin Diaz, who was out there, but he went to the Dodgers, and look at the contract that he got. So the A's were hoping to develop or find that person, and Elvis Alvarado was a hopeful option coming into the season, but then really, really struggled. He really struggled early in the season, had an ERA over 8. That's what caused him to be optioned. Then now has come back and has looked dominant. His command is a lot better. You look at his mechanics, his front shoulder is not peeling out like it did early in the season. The mechanics are a lot better, and he's throwing a lot more strikes. So credit to Fran Rudin and the Aviator staff down in AAA. Credit to Scott Emerson as well here at the Major League level for bringing back some confidence in Alvarado, kind of fixing those mechanics. Because when you have a guy that throws 103, you need him to be a dominant force in your bullpen if you're going to be good. And what he's done has been great. And another thing that Towny and Chris Carey talked about on the simulcast show was that if they A's go in this direction to make Elvis Alvarado their closer, well, then now you open up some roles for other guys. Right, Hogan Harris now really becomes your Swiss Army knife who comes in possibly in the most high-leverage spot. Justin Sterner, we've seen him come in with a lot of inherited runners to clean up messes. Mark Leiter Jr., who you saw tonight, has great reverse splits, can get lefties out. Jose Suarez has the ability to get righties and lefties out and can go multiple innings. Scott Barlow tonight looked better in the seventh inning. 3 flyouts, he did walk a guy, but got through a scoreless inning. And Barlow has really struggled. So you can start to see roles open up in the bullpen. Luis Medina, he can be a back end of the bullpen guy. 7th, 8th inning, can go multiple innings, throws hard. Now, you can't, and Mason Barnett too, who has also been really good. I mean, there are guys there that are showing really good things right now out of the bullpen. The bullpen continues to be really good. Last 4 games, 17 innings pitched and 0.82 ERA, 20 strikeouts. So the bullpen as a whole has been dominant. Now, here's another, I guess, objection to making one person your ninth inning guy. And I talked about this when people wanted Hogan Harris to be the closer or Justin Sterner to be the closer. Was that okay? If you're going to go this route, then you're limiting one of your better relievers to the ninth inning only when you have a lead. But here's the thing. With Alvarado's makeup and with his velocity and the pitches that he throws, he only throws 2 pitches consistently. I think that can be the guy, if he continues to show what he's doing over a longer period of stretch, then I think you found the right ninth inning guy. Because my argument against Hogan Harris was that, okay, Hogan Harris, he can do it. He's gotten saves. I think he has 6 this season. But, okay, you're going to limit him for the 8th or 9th inning when the game could be on the line in the 5th or the 6th inning. So that's a conundrum you have. But when you look at a guy like Elvis Alvarado, is Elvis Alvarado a guy you see coming in with runners on base in the 5th or 6th inning? Probably not. He does have strikeout stuff, and he does have the ability to get guys out. And he has the ability to get out of those jams. But when you look at his makeup, him starting with a fresh inning, I think routinely might be better for him. It has been better for him as of late. And we saw him coming and get inherited runners out on I believe it was Monday against the Brewers. So he can do it. But when you look at overall and in the long term of the bullpen and the long term rest of the season, right now we're 70 games in, so we're almost halfway through the year. That could eventually be the move the A's go to, and it's starting to look that way. I do think Alvarado needs to prove a little bit more to do it over a longer period of stretch, but my goodness, he has looked really good since he's been recalled from AAA in his four appearances. 833-625-2278 is the number. We want to take your phone calls, whether you're listening to Ace Cast here in Vegas or wherever you're listening to Ace Cast and listening to Ace Talk. We want to hear from you. 833-625-2278 is the number. We'll take your calls. A's with the win, 7-5 of the Rockies. They've won 4 in a row and 5 of the last 6. We'll talk to you coming up next here on Ace Talk.
2: 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So-

0: This series has been a roller coaster of emotions, to say the least. And Game 6 promises to be much the same, as no lead is safe. Game 6 is Sunday at the Fortress, with our pregame coverage starting at 4, and the Stanley Cup will be in the building. As well you know, it could be earned on Sunday. Or will we be heading to a Game 7? 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

0: Bros. He's Arnie Spanier. I'm Jason Martin. Aaron Torres will be back with me next week. 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Right after the show, today's cast will be posted. 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You'll find today's full show posted right after we get off the air, including live as it happened reaction as the Knicks 94, the Spurs 90. And that means they won 4 games in this series, and that means it's over, folks. The Knicks are NBA champions. Final thoughts from you, Mr. Nick.
1: Yeah, you know,
0: after seeing it happen.
1: I didn't know I was going to be that emotional when they first won. I mean, I just had tears in my eyes for the better part of the whole first hour. Just couldn't believe it. It was a long time coming. You know, the 53 years, you just, you know, what's that saying? The years go by quickly, but the days go by slow. And that's what happened. I mean, 53 years went by in a blink of an eye. And so much losing during that time. And my teams really don't win. Dolphins haven't won since, what was it, 74. Mets since 86. And, of course, the Knicks since 73. I'm just really happy for the fans, though, because there's so many diehard Knicks fans. And you could see it with the watch parties. How many people went out to, you know, Madison, 7th Avenue by Madison Square Garden. How many people went to Central Park, which, you know, I've been there for a concert once, had 1 million people. I think it was a Simon and Garfunkel thing there, free concert. It's just great to see the people on the Lower West Side of Manhattan enjoying it. So there was 4 humongous watch parties, and one was up in Harlem. The people were enjoying it. It was just great to see all the Knicks fans unite and finally, after 53 years, get that victory. And, you know, I was thinking about Thibodeau, the coach who got fired. Would the Knicks be in this position if he was still the coach? Probably not. But I think he's still probably happy for the team when it's all said and done.
0: Yeah, I'm sure he is. I do think that the change created a different atmosphere, a different environment for that team. There was just an energy in them that just felt much more positive with Mike Brown at the helm. And I think, you know, even though I don't think that was the original plan, you may have stumbled into exactly what that team needed and got somebody that the team respected, somebody the league respected, but an adult.
1: I wasn't happy with that at first. Yeah.
0: No, I mean, most people probably weren't, because it was a very uninspiring hire after it felt like a lot of guys weren't in. It just didn't look like the Knicks had a particularly strong plan or a plan at all. But, I mean, Mike Brown outcoached the Spurs something fierce in this series and really dialed up everything right throughout much of the postseason. He was really, really good. So
1: being on the bench at Golden State certainly helped, no doubt about that.
0: Yeah. So UFC at the White House will be tonight. Game 6 of the Stanley Cup Final. Stanley Cup Final will be tonight as well. And, of course, more World Cup. What are you going to be watching, or is it going to be all of it?
1: I'm going to try to get a little of everything, but I'm into the World Cup. I've enjoyed it, and even when USA is not playing, so I'll probably watch some of that also.
0: Sounds good. Congratulations, Arnie.
1: Thank you, Jason. Thanks for letting me sit in with you, no doubt.
0: It's been a blast, and it was fun to be here to watch that moment happen with you. It's been a fun show. Torres will be back with me next week. You guys have a wonderful Sunday.
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12: The New York Knicks won the NBA title for the first time since 1973, taking Game 5 of the Finals at San Antonio 94-90. Finals MVP Jalen Brunson scored 45 points. The rest of his team had 49 points combined. Stanley Cup Game 6 is Sunday night. In the WNBA's late game, the Sparks won in overtime at Phoenix, 43 points for Kelsey Plum. Louisville took the UFL Spring Football title game in D.C. 27-20. At the the World Cup, Brazil tied Morocco 1-1. Qatar with a late goal tied Switzerland 1-1. Scotland a 1-0 winner over Haiti. In baseball, victories for the Cubs and the A's. Philadelphia a 9-8 winner at Milwaukee. Pittsburgh ended Miami's 6-game winning streak 3-2. The Dodgers won 7-1 at the White Sox. Chicago's only hit, a leadoff homer bottom of the 9th. Wins for the Yankees in Cleveland. I'm Steve DeSager.
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18: Well, that's right. You heard the man. It is that time of week. My name is Bernie Fratto. We're coming to you live from the Fox Sports Radio compound here in Las Vegas. We'll take you up to 3 a.m. Pacific, 6 a.m. Eastern, as usual, and also as usual, so much to get to, so little time. It's been an amazing week for headlines. We're going to get to all of it. We will get to the spectacular 4-1 USA victory over Paraguay as the World Cup is off and running. You can bet we'll get to the Brandon Sorsby stuff. Got some things to check in on that. Probably make it part of the midnight hour. But speaking of betting on yourself, and betting permeates everything in our society, and the groupthink echo chamber has taken over and turned it into a bad connotation, because for about 3% of the people, 4% of the people who do it, it is. But how come no one's talking about the one individual that bet on himself? A likable individual, a big-time player, and someone who forever will be etched in the annals of New York greats. If you haven't guessed by now, I'm clearly talking about Jalen Brunson. You know, much was made about how much money Knicks fans spent to break down the walls and get into game 3 and game 4 at Madison Square Garden. They wanted to see the Knicks become champs again. Some people spent $5,000 on a ticket. I hear some people spent $50,000 on a ticket. None of them spent $113 million. You see, Jalen Brunson made a calculated decision a couple of years ago. He bet on himself. He left as much as, if you do the math in the contract, $113 million on the table, so he could come to the Knicks and allow the Knicks the financial flexibility that they would need in their quest to build a championship roster. Not on paper, but a championship roster, where the whole was greater than the sum of its parts. A team that was gritty, gutty, clutch. It's an unprecedented move. LeBron, 6 times before breakfast, talks about all the great things he does. Brunson never talked about it once. He let his playing do the talking. And it paid off. And for all the people who bet and lose, we feel bad for you. Tip a cap to Jalen Brunson. When you look at the history of the great sports luminaries in history, and I'm not talking about just basketball, okay? How about Mark Messier, the New York Rangers, breaking the 50-year drought in 1994? Eli Manning winning 2 Super Bowls. Derek Jeter, the captain, okay? The thing is, Brunson doesn't seek any attention. Matter of fact, He's frankly, he kind of shies away from it. But when you take a risk that he took to come to New York, and this is an iconic franchise, whether you want to believe it or not, look at the reaction nationwide. By the way, the crowd in San Antonio Saturday night was probably 50% New Yorkers. Now, look, Brunson didn't just win a championship. He changed the culture. In case you forgot, in the 2 decades before Jalen Brunson landed in New York, the Knicks had a grand total of 4 seasons over 500. 4 seasons. Now, in just 2 years, they've actually won 8 playoff series with Brunson in the lineup. Check that. 7 series. Oh, let me back up. They've now won more series with Brunson in the lineup than they won between 1998 and 2022. This is a guy, a bona fide superstar, okay? He was always great. 3 consecutive All-Star selections, 3 consecutive seasons in which he averaged 26 points. He's skilled. He's smart. He knows his angles. You can guard him. He'll still make his shots. You're not going to speed him up. You're not going to intimidate him. He's a phenomenal player and a phenomenal human being. And oh, by the way, he helped Villanova win one in 2016 and 2018 as well and took that championship DNA to New York. And his aura spread amongst the rest of the roster and the rest of the city. Now, I'm guessing he's probably going to recoup some of that money. He should. His next extension should be about $300 million or more. But by betting on himself, Jalen Brunson guaranteed something that very few will ever have, the victory within. And it took the Knicks 53 years. 53 years. Put that in your pipe and smoke it. Forget the recognition. Forget the self-proclaimed, I'm the GOAT every 6 minutes. He's getting more than you can ever bargain for, a ring in New York. And they didn't just do it, they did it in style. You know, the Knicks were 16-3 in the playoffs. They beat the Spurs in 5 games, and everybody said this. I like to sample other shows now and then, not that often, on other networks, and certainly as I heard a caller, the Knicks have literally zero chance. Amazes me how often people use the word literally improperly. But you can start, if you wonder how the Knicks did this in 5 games, you saw the late game resilience. You saw their ability to overcome massive early deficits. The Spurs led by double digits in every game and lost a series in 5. We'll probably get into this in the midnight hour. I have heard a lot of people who believe they're very smart, and maybe they are, who still believe the Spurs were the better team. We'll debate that. There's merits. But the Knicks 1-5. And you can start with Brunson. He was heroic. Averaged 33 points in the series. Are you kidding me? Exploded for 45 points Saturday night, tying Michael Jordan for the 3rd most points in a finals closeout game. Not bad company. The other thing the Knicks seemed to do was dominate the second half. The Spurs would get out early, dominate early, but then New York would consistently tighten their defense, and then they'd go on massive runs to close out games in the 4th quarter, and he'd put that ball in the hands of people like Jalen Brunson, who were not going to be denied. It didn't hurt that the Knicks stole the first 2 games in San Antonio. That seized control of the series, that put them in the driver's seat. And it didn't hurt that you can give head coach Mike Brown top flowers like I gave last week. Imagine being fired by the Sacramento Kings, and 18 months later, you're hoisting the Larry O'Brien trophy. I never doubted it. Yeah, I can be that guy I told you so for the next 5 seconds. Go back and check my tweets on the Fox Sports Radio handle. Said it. The Knicks will win the Larry O'Brien trophy. Said it on my show after Game 2 in the Cleveland series. And I gave all the reasons why. How were they so dominant against the Spurs? And don't tell me they weren't. I don't care if they fell behind. When it mattered most, when the situation demanded the greatness, the Knicks were the team that was great. One of the things they did was attack the Defensive Player of the Year, Victor Wembanyama. Rather than shy away from Wemby's rim protection, Mike Brown implemented a very deliberate scheme to neutralize him. In fact, multiple times throughout the series, the Knicks forced the Spurs into empty side pick and rolls. They would drag Wemby away from the paint, switch out on the perimeter, and it worked. When Wemby switched on to Jalen Brunson, the Spurs would then send Stephen Castle for a late double team so Wemby could retreat to the interior while Mike Brown adjusted to that too. He uses math and geometry, double screens, heavy off-ball motion, and San Antonio and the recovery rotation, they could never execute in time because the ball moves faster than people move. Early on, Mikal Bridges, he did struggle trying to create his own shot. He was guarded by a lot of length. Brown adjusted by shifting Bridges into flex screens and dribble handoff actions, which allowed Mikal Bridges to attack collapsing defenses. He was a great cutter. But enough of all that. You saw what happened. And I think in the midnight hour, we're going to get... You know, I've already heard some of this mishigas floating on the airways. Did the Knicks win it or did the Spurs lose it? I got the best callers ever. They think. They listen. We're going to be, we may dive into that. It's controversial to me because there are still going to be some people that think the Spurs were the better team. I like to thank Victor Wembanyama for clanking a shot in game two that would have won the game. Nope. And we all know he threw it off the back of Stephon Castle. You can debate whose fault it was, but he did it. How about Wemby missing key free throws Saturday night? That didn't help. It would have been a two-point game at the end if Wemby could have made one. And oh, by the way, let's not forget in game four, everybody talks about De'Aaron Fox and his bad decision, and it was. Might not have mattered if Wemby had made those two free throws. Boy, I sure love his speeches now. Not. Wemby, your day may come. There's no guarantees in this life. It may come. You're fun to watch, you're super tall, and you do things that other 7'5 people couldn't do. But I'm starting to think you talk too much, okay? And you make stupid guarantees. Don't try to go Joe Namath unless you're going to follow it up. Enough. Make a shot to win a game. Make a few free throws. Along the way, Wemby has made the NBA fun to watch again. And, oh, by the way, it all started in the All-Star game, so we'll give Wemby his flowers. But he ain't Magic Johnson. I don't want to hear he's only 22. Well, Dylan Harper's only 20. Magic was only 20 when he won his first championship and 22 when he won his second. So forget the age thing. It doesn't matter to me. Now, having said all that, there was another big game. Friday night, USA made a massive World Cup statement with a historic 4-1 win over Paraguay. You know what? All right, this team does look different. And then all of a sudden, you heard the group think echo chamber. Do you believe in miracles? USA, might they do it? Could they win it all? Sure, next thing you're going to tell me that Sam Darnold's going to win the Super Bowl. Oh, wait. Okay, fine, forget, wait. Next thing you're going to tell me is the Indiana Hoosiers are going to win a natty in football. Oh, wait. The next thing you're going to tell me is the Knicks are going to win a championship. In the NBA, after going 16-3 in the playoffs. Oh, wait. I don't know what's going to happen. Let's not fast forward this. Let's not. But they're getting out of their group. They may win their group. And that bodes well schedule-wise. Look, I can't really see anybody beating France, maybe not even beating Spain. But let's not get too far ahead of ourselves. It's a 38-day tournament. It wasn't just the way USA won Friday night. Check that. It wasn't just that they won by 4-1. This Mauricio Pochettino and his tactics were perfectly executed. Yes, they're a workmanlike team, but he emphasizes attacking. This was an attacking unit. The midfielders for USA completely outmaneuvered Paraguay. They were constantly rotating. They controlled the tempo. This team can pass for possession. They can pass for penetration. And give it up to Tyler Adams. He anchored the defensive midfield. This is a disciplined team. The USA constantly tied up Paraguay's defensive lines. And yeah, I'll say it. Paraguay was a dirty team. They were. But not that dirty. Soccer can get chippy. But they knew they were overmatched. And they were. Paraguay had multiple defensive lapses. By the way, the 4-1 victory, the first time in tournament history that the U.S. men's team scored 4 goals in a World Cup match. Period. Don't worry about, it's my understanding, don't worry about, you know, any injuries. Christian Pulisic, he had an early exit. I understand. My understanding also is that was a precaution. So we were just getting started. We got a ton of stuff to get to. Coming up, we're going to bring in a gentleman. He was at the World Cup game Saturday night covering it. And he's one of my favorites, Dave Pingelor, the KTLA Channel 5 sports anchor in Los Angeles. We've had Dave on my show, or our show, when I was back in Detroit at 97.1 with Mark Wilson in the early 2000s. Dave's a great golfer. He knew Tiger Woods. Dave would come on our show when Tiger was in his heyday, and would come on our show when Tiger was going through his travails. But the thing I like about Dave, as you probably all do in LA, if you're listening on 570 AM, is that he is very candid, he's very succinct, and you're going to like it. We're going to talk about the World Cup. We're going to talk about NBA, too, with Dave Pingelor, KTLA sports anchor, coming up. I'm Bernie Fratto. We're coming to you live from the Las Vegas Fox Sports Radio studios. Don't go away. 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
11: This series has been a roller coaster of emotions, to say the least. 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

0: All right, we're back at the Bernie Fratto Show. 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Let's welcome in a gentleman. Big fan of this guy. He was a TV star in Cleveland, Orlando, now in Los Angeles, where he's the KTLA sports anchor. You see him each evening. Had him on our show many times, and the reason is he's succinct, he's direct, and he's very fun to listen to. Say hello to a good buddy, Dave Pingler. Dave, how are you, my man?
1: Wow, Fratto, you went Dave. You know, I love that Dave. No one ever calls me Dave.
0: We can go with Dave. I'm not that smart. Maybe I should have called you David, whatever the case may be.
1: Yeah, you know what? When people call me Dave, remember the movie Dave?
0: Yeah, I do.
1: That's what I think of.
0: Yeah, I was president, right?
1: But when people say that, I've been Daved. But no, I'm just messing with you.
0: I'm glad to have you. It's a term of endearment. Hey, let's start with, frankly, the biggest international news. You were in the SoFi Center last night, or whatever the hell you call the place.
1: SoFi Stadium, yes.
0: Give me your takeaways from what was a very impressive win by USA Soccer.
1: Yeah, it was amazing. I've never been to a World Cup game, and the first World Cup game that I go to, I'm working with Team USA with a 4-1 dominating win. They're a team that doesn't score a lot of goals in the past, and they come out and they put 3 on the board in the first half, and the atmosphere was crazy. And Bernie, you know this, knowing in Los Angeles, when you go to games here, people are like late arrivals, right?
0: Absolutely.
1: For the most part. At that game. Every butt was in a seat when they kicked that thing off at about 6:08 local time. So I was impressed with that. And I did not expect that, only because historically people go to games late here. But, you know, it goes back to, you know, it's soccer. It's a running clock. So if you get 20 minutes late to the game, you're missing a lot of the game. Right, so it was pretty electric there at SoFi.
0: I'm guessing no one left early either, correct?
1: No one leaves early. No one's leaving early.
0: Right, of course.
1: Yeah, they were chanting USA. It was amazing. I mean, they got this young kid following Balogun scored 20.
0: Yes.
1: This is a guy that could have chosen to play for Nigeria or England, but the Team USA recruited him. He grew up in the Northeast, and he chose Team USA. And he's an amazing striker that they've kind of lacked in the box. And, of course, everybody, if you follow soccer, knows Christian Pulisic. So, and now they move on to Seattle, and will face
0: Australia, who beat Turkey. I shouldn't pronounce him Turkey because I think it sounds stupid. But that to me is an upset. I was told Australia was the weakest team in the group.
1: Well, last night on the air, I said Australia could be a very tough out for the U.S. You have a smaller country, obviously, but they've got some pretty good players on that team. So that would be an interesting game, in Seattle. And then they'll be back at SoFi on the 25th. Against Turkey.
0: something like that. Yeah, did you get the sense? Like, so June of 94 actually covered a World Cup game when USA opened up against Switzerland and tied, and you felt like, honestly, you were in a foreign country. Did it take on that vibe at all at SoFi with all the foreigners in the house?
1: No, not at all. Didn't feel like that at all. Nope. I mean, the soccer crowd in general, I've been to Copa America, those events before. I've seen Brazil play in Orlando. And so they're just constantly making noise, though. It's such a different crowd than going to a football game, and there's this constant, you know, ruckus, because there's no stopping. They just keep playing, right? So, no, I didn't feel that at all. No. It was a great crowd.
0: So
1: traffic
0: let's look-
1: flowed in and out. I don't know how they pulled that off, but the traffic flowed in and out, not a problem.
0: Wow.
1: Yeah.
0: Talk with Dave Pingler, KTLA Channel 5 Los Angeles, TV sports anchor. So what the hell? Let's look ahead. If the USA wins Group D, they're going to get to play, you know, face another third-place team from another group, which could be Canada.

0: Canada. It's going to start to get real after that. Eventually, you're going to run into a France or Germany or Spain. Realistically, how far can they go? This team does look different.
1: It totally looks different. I mean, they started out with 60-1 odds to win, actually win the whole thing. I don't know what their current odds are now, but like, they're currently probably, I'll tell you right now. Yeah, now they're 40-1. So they're a long shot, but you never know. Maybe they get to the semifinals. You know, they're most likely going to get to the knockout round. You know, they expanded it. Two teams are coming out. So I think, you know, but it's sports, just like anything else. I know you're going to probably transition to an NBA Finals. No one had the Knicks coming back from 29 either. So you got to still go play the games.
0: Well, I've always said sports are the greatest reality show. You can script everything but the ending. By the way, just to get to the semifinals, this is real respect with the odds makers. They're about 6-1 just to get to the semifinals, which means you, if you win your group stage and then win the quarterfinal stage, all of a sudden you're in the semis. I think this nation will be going crazy. I do want to get to some NBA stuff. Why don't we? You know, I gave a little soliloquy on Jalen Brunson betting on himself. Everybody talks about Brendan Sorsby. How about Jalen Brunson leaving $100 million on the table so the Knicks can construct a roster? What were your biggest takeaways from the NBA Finals in Wemby?
1: Well, they choked. They're young. They choked. I mean, we talk about the Knicks coming and coming back to win. They should have never won from 29 down.
0: Fair.
1: They were out-coached for sure. Mike Brown does have a lot of experience. I was in Cleveland when he got his first head coaching job
0: Yep.
1: in 2005 with LeBron. They went to the NBA Finals that year, in 07 against San Antonio. They got swept there. He's been with Golden State as an assistant. So, yeah, out-coached. The Knicks should have never come down to that. I mean, like, even tonight's game. Again, they have like an 8-9 point lead with 5, 6, 7 minutes to go. You should not lose that game, and it's an NBA team, but you could just see the wheels coming off San Antonio. It was almost like a bad college team going, "Oh, we know how this is going to play out." And Wemby's got to get bigger. He's got to be stronger, and he will. He will.
0: That's
1: He'll be
0: part
1: better
0: of it.
1: in seven,
0: That's part of it. But I tell you what, you don't want the ball in his hands with the game on the line, from what I've seen. He clanked a couple shots. He missed a bunch of free throws, and
1: they're
0: so.
1: young. No one had him even in this situation, right? So they need a couple more years,
0: Fair.
1: and they'll be on their way. But to come back the way the Knicks did in all these games is crazy. I mean, they were down in all these games. The Knicks, they should be going back for a game six.
0: They
1: But I
0: trailed.
1: saw they trailed
0: Go.
1: by double digits again,
0: Every single
1: obviously.
0: game, they trailed by double digits and still
1: Yes.
0: won the series in five.
1: But
0: It's unheard
1: again,
0: of.
1: San Antonio let them back into the game, right? I mean, San Antonio just taking bad shots after bad shots goes back to all those three-pointers that they would shoot, right? And a lot of them, they got hot, built those big leads. But tonight they didn't have a huge lead because they weren't shooting well at all in the first half, San Antonio. So, but yeah, Jalen Brunson, 6-1.
0: You know, I
1: NBA
0: don't
1: champ.
0: understand. You heard what Becky Hammon said, and you heard what Draymond Green said. Did they forget about Isaiah Thomas going back to back? Did they forget about Steph Curry? I mean, this isn't the first
1: Well,
0: time a
1: no
0: guy.
1: one ever remember. Everybody has a short-term memory. You know that.
0: I guess you're right. I just, well.
1: Everybody, I mean, like, everybody has a short-term memory. It's always what's in front of them now.
0: That's very true.
1: It's like, yeah. So, in anything, really, in all
0: No,
1: aspects of life.
0: you're not wrong. You're not wrong. We're talking with Dave Pingler, KTLA Channel 5, Los Angeles. If you're listening on 570 AM, you know, certainly know who he is. If you're listening in Cleveland, and you know you are. And in Orlando, you remember Dave. Dave, I want to talk quickly about the, now that we are officially into the off season, you're near the belly of the beast there. Let's talk about the Lakers. It's going to be a very eventful offseason. I'll just make a statement and you can respond to it. If they re-sign LeBron, I believe they are comfortable running back this traveling circus because they're a million miles away from any kind of championship. If you got Luka and LeBron and Austin Reeves on the floor, they couldn't guard a parked car. They gave you the best chance to lose in the first round. Is that the Lakers' new goal now? Just sell out every night and lose in the first round?
1: Well, I can tell you this. To have LeBron stick around when he thought. I know Pelinka was trying to trade him whatever that was, a year and a half ago or so, I think. And he was trying to send him to Golden State, but Genie at the time, obviously the owner, kind of squashed that idea because what does LeBron do? I mean, obviously he's the greatest, one of the greatest, but he elevates your ticket prices. That's what he does. So
0: he sells tickets, but go ahead.
1: Yeah, but you can get a premium for him. And remember, a lot of these, especially here in Los Angeles, I would say 15% of your attendance is like tourists. It's not everybody. A lot of people that go to these games, they want to come see, like, it's like going to Broadway. Want to see LeBron James. So does he stick around because of that under new ownership with Mark Walton? I that wouldn't be the reason why they keep him around. I think he would be the best free agent this offseason.
0: Well, here's why I said what I said. Okay, I was an intern at the Forum. Magic's rookie year, had full access everywhere. I saw damn near every game, courtside, all of it. And the Lakers are an organization, David, defined by their championships and their eras of championships. And they're not going to win another championship with LeBron. They're not. I don't know if they'll even win with Luka.
1: They're not going to win a championship with OKC and San Antonio in the West. I don't care who you get.
0: That's fair. But they got Luka for a reason, and there was supposed to be a handoff. I don't think they're going to win a championship with Luka. I think he's the oldest 26 I've ever seen. Look at the guy, man. He's got the Fred Sanford walk already.
1: I would agree. Like they're all waiting for that 2027 class of free agents. And that's what the whole thing's going to be about, getting their salary caps. You know, it's like the Clippers, same thing. They're waiting for that 2027 class. But yeah, as for the Lakers, is LeBron going to be back? We're going to find out sooner than later.
0: Yeah, I hate to do this to people, but gun to your head, understanding the dynamic behind all of the decisions and the things that go into it, do you believe we'll see LeBron in a Laker uniform when the 2026-27 season starts?
1: Yes, I'm going to say yes.
0: Okay, what do you think, though? Will it be a one-year deal, a two-year deal? And I don't think it's going to be
1: It'll be a one-year.
0: Really? Okay. Maybe 1 year with a club option, maybe? Here's the thing. The other thing, too, the other dynamic here, two other dynamics. A, what can you pay him? I know about the Bird rule. I get all that. But you're not going to pay him $52 million. So what would he settle for? And number two, if, in fact, this is his last year, isn't he going to insist on a farewell tour like Jabbar had?
1: He definitely would want that. I 100%. But, I mean, they could pay him up to what? Because of the Bird rights, up to $53 million or so. That's kind of his max.
0: I think 58, I think. Yeah.
1: Or 58. Question is, should they? I mean, but does he make you better? He's, again, if you go look through the free agent class, he's the best guy out there.
0: And they're like 2-12 in the last three playoffs. So, I mean, they haven't exactly, actually, they did win a playoff series this year. All right, we can belabor this.
1: He's going to want to take less money to bring in somebody either. So he wants his cash. Who wouldn't?
0: And who else is out there lining up to pay?
1: I don't know.
0: Well, it depends what his goals are.
1: Somebody would pay him to sell tickets. Yeah, LeBron James.
0: Maybe Cleveland. Right? Maybe Golden State. I know he loves L.A. I don't think he wants to move.
1: Well, he would only be gone for a year.
0: That's fair. Unless he wants to play longer.
1: It's not like he's going to pack up the moving truck. Hey, everybody, we're moving. You know, so, I mean, it could be Golden State. Yeah, he could go back to Cleveland. That would seem like the most likely scenario to go to Cleveland if he does go. Why not?
0: The question is, do they want him? Do they want him? This is a team.
1: That is a question.
0: This is a team.
1: How about Miami? Miami would take him?
0: I don't think they want anything to do with LeBron. I don't think Pat Riley wants anything to do with LeBron at this stage of the.
1: How about this? How about the Knicks?
0: Oh boy, they need LeBron like a fifth wheel. I mean, what do they need LeBron for?
1: I'm just saying. He would love to play. He would love to have a year.
0: That was always in the mix over the years. Look, Dave. I'm just saying,
1: we could sit here and talk about this all night. But
0: I think your instinct is correct. Let's not belabor it. I think your instinct is correct. When the dust is settled, he'll be in a Laker uniform next year. I'm not predicting it. I am acquiescing to that, believing that'll be the case. Dave, I can't thank you enough for coming on. I know you didn't feel well. You worked late, long duty last night. You got the last word. Anything you want to say before you say adios?
1: I love coming on. I appreciate you having me on. Let's do this more often.
0: We will. You're always welcome, Dave, and feel better. I know you weren't feeling well. That creeping crud's going around the world right now.
1: Yeah,
0: it's crazy,
1: I had something.
0: You sound a lot better, though. Dave, great stuff. Get some rest, my man, and appreciate you coming on my show.
1: All right, thank you.
0: Dave Pingelor, KTLA, Channel 5, Los Angeles. You see him. I think our good buddy Steve Hartman is in for him on weekends, I think. Anyway, conversation for a different day. Coming up, we got three robust topics for the midnight hour. We are 21 minutes away with the clock striking midnight here in Las Vegas. You know what to do. 877-99 on Fox, 877-996-6369. Here's a tease. One of the things we're going to talk about is what Dave Pingelor alluded to. And maybe my mind is closed on this more than it should be, because I thought the Knicks just beat their butt. But there are those that argue the Spurs were the better team and maybe they choked. It's a conversation worth having, the kind of conversation our callers are so good at. So get those fingers ready, 877-99 on Fox, 877-996-6369. We are 21 minutes away from the midnight hour. I'm Bernie Frano. We're coming to you live from the Las Vegas Fox Sports Radio. 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

0: hour back on the Bernie Frato Show. 14 minutes away from the top of the hour, which means the clock strikes midnight here in Las Vegas. You know what to do, 877-996-6369, 877-99-ON-FOX. The midnight hour is here, literally midnight in Vegas, figuratively everywhere. You get the last word, and we go overtime. We've had multiple calls spill past the 1 a.m. Pacific time in the last couple weeks. The people like overtime. We're going to keep it. All right, topic number one. I wasn't going to go down this road, but I think I'm going to have to because there are more. You know, there's a handful of people I've already seen that have basically implied that it's the Spurs choked. The Spurs blew the series more so than the Knicks winning it. I can't go there. I always believed the Knicks would win, but I listen. You've heard me say 1,000 times. The most boring conversations, especially on radio, are when everybody agrees. So were the Spurs a better team than the Knicks? I mean, I think you can say that they have the generational trump card in Victor Wembanyama, right? I mean, he took a 28-win team, and you saw what they did this year. So, I mean, that's pretty impressive. They managed to build double-digit leads in all five games. And I think at the end of the day, if you rationally go head to head, you can't deny that New York's a more polished, experienced team. But some people, a lot of people think that the Spurs had more talent basketball wise and young elite raw talent. And well, De'Aaron Fox stunk it up, but Devin Vassell and Dylan Harper and Stephon Castle, these are guys that really showed out pretty well. All right. So when you look at the Spurs, they're driven by a generational superstar, and they got a bunch of young lottery talent. The Knicks, they got veteran cohesion, and their players and their role players and the chemistry showed out. When you look at peak performance, my God, if you can get a 29-point lead against the Knicks in their own home arena, they have to do something to get that lead. At the same time, what did the Knicks do? They executed when it mattered, especially late in the game. It was elite. And the Knicks know how to retain momentum, with the Spurs don't. But again, Wemby, he kind of controls an area when he's on the floor. And look, the Knicks outsmarted him with five-out spacing with Jalen Brunson and Karl-Anthony Towns. So tell me, the callers, what do you think? Were the Spurs maybe the better team? I want to have a discussion. Did they just choke? Again, they led by double digits in all five games. The second topic, and we have to get to it, Brendan Sorsby, he was the big news of the week. He obtained a temporary injunction to play in 2026. He evaded the lifetime ban. He made 4,000 bets totaling $90,000, allegedly wagered on his own team. He'll get a two-game suspension. People are outraged. Outraged. I get it. No, I get it. I'm not mixed up. People are going to be outraged. Put this horse pucky about they're going to boycott and not play Texas Tech. Come on, man. You know, come on. You know, that's being dumber than a box of rocks. How about when you line up, be determined to beat Texas Tech? But let's analyze this and let's discuss this from a rational, journalistic point of view. Okay? I want to hear from people who are glad that Brendan Sorsby is getting a second chance, as well as the people who are outraged. So I'll tee you up a little bit. Let's look at the pros and cons. The court's ruling, they focused on redemption. They focused on mental health focus. They said Sorsby's legal team basically argued that if you're going to take a 22-year-old with diagnosed gambling and anxiety disorders and take him away from the one thing he can do, it could cause irreparable harm. Okay? They decided, let's take a rehabilitation first approach, and he'll continue counseling and monitoring rather than just punishment. Okay? I think it's, don't tell me you're not going to watch. College football became more interesting, not less interesting, and you're not going to stop watching. You'll watch more. All right? So they looked at his individual self-preservation, but the cons, okay? Let's face it, it's hard to walk away and ignore the fact that a player who placed nearly 4,000 bets, including apparently 40, allegedly 40 they can verify on his own team, the fact that he remained on the field, that is what sparked the national outrage and discussed. You've heard it from other coaches. You've heard it from athletic directors, fans, and media types going bananas. And the critics argue that this completely spits in the face of accountability, that the ruling sets a dangerous precedent. Now, what do? You can have any college athlete who's caught violating gambling policies to bypass NCAA enforcement. The NCAA, by the way, once again, completely powerless. I don't know what they do anymore. They banned them, and you just keep going to the court. That will, you know, give you the decision you want, right? But it's not quite as simple as cut and dried as that. So what I want to focus on are the pros and cons. You know, were you for it? Are you okay with it? Again, redemption and mental health focus. That was their summary judgment, as it were. The cons, severe integrity concerns. It's, you know, staying on college football, which you're not going to stop watching. So, topic number one, were the Spurs the better team? And I just throw up in my mouth every time I say that, because they wouldn't have lost in five if they were the better team. But were they maybe the more talented team? And I gave you the generational type youngsters they have versus the Knicks, cohesive and veteran. But I want to hear from you. Did the Knicks choke? Check that. Did the Spurs choke, or did the Knicks win it? Number two, Brendan Sorsby. Okay, pros and cons. Are you glad the court ruled the way they did, or are you mad? Give me your reasons. Finally, I did this with Stephen A. Smith a few months back. Now I'm going to do it with Pat McAfee. In case you missed it, Pat McAfee and ESPN are discussing a contract extension that would pay him more than $60 million per year. This is courtesy of Andrew Marchand of The Athletic. It hasn't been agreed to yet. Stephen A. Smith makes $20 million a year. Okay? Is he three times better than Stephen A. Smith? By the way, if you put the two side by side, I'm picking Stephen A. I like him better. God bless Pat McAfee. This is America. All my life, as I was a kid, if I see somebody that can do something, if they can do it, I can do it, whether it's sports or anything. So I don't begrudge a man making his money. I'm just trying to figure out what the hell's going on here. What was your reaction when you heard Pat McAfee might make $60 million a year? Just give me your reaction. We did the same thing with Stephen A. Smith. You can break it down. So number one, did the Spurs choke or did the Knicks win it? Who's got the better team in your view? Number two, Brendan Sorsby. He got a temporary injunction, going to get to play ball for Texas Tech this year. The pros, redemption. The cons, major integrity concerns for the NCAA and college football. Number three, Pat McAfee, the $60 million man. What were your responses and thoughts when you heard that was coming down the pike? That this was Stephen A. a few weeks ago. 877-99 on Fox, 877-996-6369. It's the Midnight Hour on the Bernie Fratto Show. Keep it locked. We are Fox
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8: Jalen Brunson of the Knicks was named Finals MVP as New York took its first NBA title since 1973, winning Game 5 at San Antonio Saturday night. 94-90, Brunson with 45 points. The rest of his team had 49 combined. The Knicks rallied from double digits down in all 4 wins of this series against the Spurs. In the WNBA late game, the LA Sparks won in overtime at Phoenix, 43 points for Kelsey Plum. Louisville took the UFL spring football title game. At the World Cup, Brazil tied Morocco 1-1. Qatar with a late goal finished in a 1-1 tie with Switzerland. Scotland shut out Haiti 1-0. In baseball, the Yankees got a win. Tampa Bay lost. Philadelphia a 9-8 winner at Milwaukee. Pittsburgh ended Miami's 6-game winning streak 3-2. And the Dodgers won 7-1 at the White Sox. Chicago's only hit was a 9th-inning homer. College World Series victories for Georgia and Oklahoma. I'm Steve DeSager.
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13: That's right, you heard the man. The Bernie Fratto Show keeps rolling right along. The midnight hour is here, and we have a full phone bank. We're going to get to all of you. And remember, we're going overtime, so no one's getting shut out. You don't get in before 1 a.m. Pacific. The topics, let's reset them quickly. Number one, I'm hearing people that will still say the Spurs were better than the Knicks. They just simply choked. They led by double digits in all 5 games. They led 76% of the time. Were they better than the Knicks? I gave you what the objective argument was 10 minutes ago. I want to hear your argument. I'm not buying it, but I had the Knicks all along. Number two, Brendan Sorsby, the story of the week. He's got a temporary injunction to play. The pros, redemption, mental health focus. The judge and his legal team are clear about that. The cons, severe integrity concerns is relates to college football. I think the cat's out of the bag on that. What say you? I look forward to some good disagreements. Finally, Pat McAfee, the new $60 million man. We talked about this with Stephen A. about a year ago when he got his 5-year, $100 million contract. Is McAfee worth 3 times what Stephen A. is? I don't count anybody's money. I don't think so. It's time for the Midnight Hour.
10: 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The Midnight Hour.
13: All right, let's get it rocking and rolling. I want to get everybody in. Let's welcome our man Kyle in Vegas. Kyle, you're leading off tonight, buddy. How are you?
14: What up, Bernie? I'm well, man. Listen, let's get right into it. We ain't going to do none of the intro and none of that stuff. Let's get right to it. Don't care, Pat McAfee. He makes $60 million or whatever. That's on them. Don't care. You know, I never count another man's pockets. Don't really care. Don't watch him enough to even have a real opinion about him. So, whatever. Number two. All right. Yeah, the Source B kid, man, what are we doing, NCAA? Are we treating kids with autism now all of a sudden? You take away something, we're arguing autism facts now all of a sudden?
13: Therein lies the rub, Kyle. The NCAA tried to ban him, and the court says, you got no power. They overruled the NCAA.
14: Here goes the other thing. Just because the injunction was lifted and he gets put back in doesn't mean that his draft capital or anybody is going to ever touch that kid after he leaves college. So is it a win? Is it a win for him to play college football again? Sure. But ultimately, are you going to get drafted? Now let's get into the real topic, okay? Let's get into the real thing. Mitch Johnson deserves 1,100 billion, whatever infinity of Google, whatever you can say the blame is, he's to blame 100%. You had two people that were still giving you better production than your five starters. You had Sean Penny, who's actually a starter, that gave you better shots. You took the ball away from him all the games, and he was coming out strong. 18 points, 6 of 6 on three. He was helping you out. Dylan Harper didn't play like a rookie. The man played like a straight up like a man. He played like a veteran through and through. Mitch Johnson needs to be investigated, because if that was Popovich's team, Pop wouldn't have let that happen. If you put a blind person in a room and you just sat the stats in front of them, the Spurs, you would have thought the Spurs won the championship 4 games ago.
13: You know what, Kyle? I'm surprised he stuck with De'Aaron Fox Saturday night.
14: I am too. And listen, Bernie, I'm gonna make this one short, because I want to hear everybody else's opinions too. But hear me out. De'Aaron Fox had a blunder. Okay. Wimby had a blunder. Okay. Doesn't change the fact that in all five of these games, you led almost 3/4 of the game.
13: Yes.
14: What happened to Mitch Johnson in the last 7 minutes of each game is still to be determined. If he's still even, I wonder if his spirit is still in game one, because it seemed like after they lost game one, he just stopped coaching.
13: Yeah, thanks so much, Kyle. You bring up a couple of good points. I was surprised that in all the comebacks, he hoarded his timeouts, and you would think he would call a timeout. You're sitting on your timeouts as these leads start to evaporate. And you could make a case you overused Wimby, and Wimby was exhausted. Just a thought. It's easy to sit here and coach. Andy in Washington, welcome back into the Bernie Fratto Show.
15: Hey, Bernie. Can I give a quick shout-out to UFC 250 at the White House?
13: Yeah, go ahead.
15: Yeah, I'm not hearing a whole lot about it on the national sports scene, but quite an event. It was the weigh-ins tonight were excellent. But to go off of Kyle, I could not agree with him more. You can't play the young factor. I'm sorry. I mean, De'Aaron Fox, we're saying he misses or gets blocked on the lay-in. That's basketball 101. A college in the NCAA tournament, you turn and you dribble it out. I just don't understand the lack of situational awareness from that team. And I don't want to hear the young stuff.
13: Well, that's fair. I mean, I think Mitch Johnson has a hall pass this year because they won 62 games. They knocked off the defending champ on the road, and then no one had him in the finals. I didn't. But your point and Kyle's point, the situational awareness at the end of the games, and not just at the end of the games, not doing anything to quell these massive comebacks as coming back down 29 points. Anyway, continue on, Andy.
15: One last thing there. Run a set. Run sets when you have that lead. But anyhow, as far as Sorsby goes, it's hard to have an opinion on that for me because of the chaos that's ensued.
13: Are you glad he gets to play, or are you pissed? I mean, it's kind of a cut and dry thing.
15: Am I glad or pissed? Honestly, I can't. Okay. Whatever.
13: Yeah. All right. Pat McAfee.
15: McAfee, I say, hey, if there, what is the opinion on, you know, if you, whatever you can get, you know, you get. If he gets that and they're going to give it to him, that's what he's worth, according to me.
13: All right, Andy. It's the pragmatic synopsis, and I'm okay with it. It was a shock to the system. I respect Pat McAfee and his efforts to carve out this career, former punter for the Indianapolis Colts. I've been doing this a long time, and when I look at content, I see a lot of vacuous content on that show, and I have a hard time staying with it for more than 6 minutes, but I'm not the one paying him $60 million. Steve in South Dakota, welcome back into the Bernie Frato Show. How are you?
16: Hey, doing good, Bernie. How are you?
13: Good, thank you.
16: Hey, yeah, I agree. I'm done with you. Oh, they're young. Bernie, I was 17 years old when I went to boot camp. But 2 weeks out of my 18th birthday, I was in North Vietnam. I didn't get to call a timeout. I didn't get to whine. And I didn't get to flop. 23 years later, I retired out of Sergeant Major. So I'm not a real Knicks fan, but ever since Clyde Frazier, I've been a.
13: So you believe the Knicks won this fair and square? You're not buying the choke thing for San Antonio. Don't besmirch the Knicks.
16: You know, being a former Ranger, and I say former because I'm retired, we were always outnumbered, but we won. We jumped in Grenada in 83 at 400 feet being shot at. I mean, throw that out the window. Son, you're paid to do a job. Do your job.
13: No, I'm not buying the U thing. I saw Magic courtside when he did it in Philadelphia in Game 6, but he put that team on his back when he was age 20 and got 10 more years out of Kareem Abdul-Jabbar after he'd been a punchline in the airplane movie. So I'm not with the – I don't go for the youth crap either. They were there.
16: I watched Will Chamberlain in Kansas play for Kansas. That's how old I am, Bernie.
13: All right, I want to move on. I want to move on to Brendan Sorsby. I want to get to everybody tonight. So your thoughts are you – what's that?
16: I sit in Caesars. I'm a gambler. I sit in Caesars probably a week out of –
13: So are you glad Brendan Sorsby was granted grace, or are you pissed?
16: I'm not pissed, but I'm disappointed because I'm a gambler. Now, if I put him in my parlay, I won't bet Texas Tech. And I'm a Pete Rose fan. They should have never let him come back.
13: Okay, fair enough. Pat McAfee.
16: You know, I mean, you gambled on your own team. But say you're a 14-point favorite and you took the under, you know, and you're like, hey, I got 20 grand on this. I can just throw an interception. We're going to win anyway. So why would, you know. That's just wrong on all counts. And then as far as Pat McAfee, I'm like you. I can't. It's 6 minutes. That's twice as long as I can handle.
13: All right, buddy. Thanks for your service. Get some rest there in South Dakota, my man. Tony in Miami. It's been a minute, but by the way, we're going overtime, Tony. So I know it's you're in the Eastern time zone, but we will go past 4 a.m. So if you ever don't get it in, keep calling because no one's getting turned away. We're going back to overtime.
17: I want to apologize, Bernie. I've been working a different job these hours, but tonight I took off.
13: All good.
17: And I ran it hard with the leftover New Yorkers that couldn't get into San Antonio or Times Square. They all migrated after COVID and came down here. So stay with me here. I didn't even register the other two topics. Bear with me. But
13: I get you.
17: Whatever time I have right now, I would just love to be in this moment. And I know if we're going to go on, and I know a few months back or when the NBA season started, all the gambling nonsense was coming up and we spoke about it. If we're going on truth and honor, I don't believe that San Antonio choked. They choked about as hard as the Fab Five did in 91 and 92.
13: Yeah, I'm with you. I hate to put that label on them. I do. I think the Knicks were better. Go ahead.
17: There's no way this guy and this team was going to come into an adult league and just run it, come in out of nowhere. This isn't the NFL. And they think they're going to come in. They didn't choke. I don't think that. Now, if there's a lot of people I heard up and down. I have friends in New York that said, oh, you know, with De'Aaron Fox, you know, he all he had to do was hold the ball. And all these scenarios Well, you know, like I said, Chris Webber, was that Ray? I don't know. I'm just saying, if we're going by honor and they were trying to win, I don't believe they choked. I believe
18: I accept that.
17: I really believe that if you look at the history of the NBA, outside of OKC and, you know, that was kind of a unique year, I really think it's a league of somewhat veterans, kind of. It all comes into play, and it was their moment, it was their time. And I really, your opening monologue was excellent when you were talking about
18: Jalen Brunson
17: and betting on himself. You know, Bernie, and this is key. He's American. We've been watching the last American ball player to bet on himself. You'd have to get to, you know, Kobe, Dwayne Wade. Those times, 15 years ago, we had, speaking on Americans, you know, Kevin Durant, we had James Harden, we had, LeBron, who didn't bet on themselves. In fact, they led by fear instead of faith. If there's any American players that are listening to this at all, understand that all championships are not at all created equal. And I'm not saying that Jalen Brunson's better or this and that. What I'm saying was what he accomplished compared to, you know, Kevin Durant, LeBron, Curry. What I'm saying is what he accomplished. Understand, if there's any American players in Sacramento, in Washington, try and do something that hasn't been done, because this was a really special night. And it's a special time. It's a special moment in sports. And Jalen Brunson tonight took over that entire game. You saw it. Everyone was kind of winded out. It's the fourth quarter. It was his. He just dominated. And for those that didn't see MJ, that was MJ, basically.
18: It was MJ-esque. It was MJ-esque. You knew you were seeing something transcendent. And because it was the Knicks in the 53 years. Hey, real quickly, Brendan Sorsby, do you have a thought when you found out he's getting to play? Are you glad or are you pissed?
17: I'm gonna bow out if you want to ask me if the Backrooms movie was good. I have nothing. I've been drinking Daddy's cough syrup from New York, so I just really enjoy. I'm gonna try to call back again, and I know you've mentioned me. I have been listening at work, but I apologize. I took tonight off. It is a special night, and stay on the air, Bernie. You're awesome.
18: All right, Tony, take care, pal. We're going to continue with the Midnight Hour, and Tyler from Minnesota keeps trying. Brandon, this gentleman says he's getting busy. So I know you're all over it, buddy. You're doing a great job. Want to make sure no one gets turned away. Paul from Asheville and Nate from Phoenix, you will be up next. This is the exact reason I created overtime, because we hear that people sometimes can't get on, and I really want to get everybody on who wants to be on. So the Midnight Hour will continue post-haste. 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
3: Hey, what's up, Bernie? It was a pleasure to be on with you, man. Good to talk to you.
2: Nice to have you.
3: Okay, Bernie, the first one about the Knicks.
2: Okay.
3: On the surface, to blame inexperience is lazy. But when you, not all inexperience is the same. Not only was it inexperience, they were playing the New York Knicks for the, like, think of all of the media hoopla and all of the other craziness that was surrounded. There are 28 NBA cities where blaming this on inexperience would be lazy. And that's every other city except their own in New York. And the, like, think how many celebrities were courtside tonight. That's probably more celebrities that have been to the Spurs game in the last decade combined. So it's not just the basketball. It's the whole situation. And they're going to grow and they're going to mature. Like their coach, Mitch Johnson, he's 39 years old. LeBron, Chris Paul, Al Horford, older than him. They will learn from this and will get better. When you just think of the craziness of this series, I think everything combined. And think about the roster with the Knicks. You have three guys that played with, for Villanova. They played bigger games in college than any of these guys have ever played before the NBA playoffs. Combined with AJ Anunoby, he won a championship with Toronto. Carl Anthony Towns, their consecutive conference final. Like, this is an experienced team. So I certainly think an experience was a part of it.
2: You nailed some really good points there. And I got to tell you, I think that contributed to when the Spurs hit their Peter principle, if you will. Because after knocking off the defending champs on the road, I think people heaped upon them too many expectations. Continue on, Paul.
3: Sure. But I mean, just think about the media coverage the Spurs are used to versus the media
2: all that,
3: coverage.
2: All that, yes.
3: It's a tally, right?
2: I call it so quantum physics.
3: Right. Let's talk about the Thursday thing, man. But, you know, so pathetic. And let's remember, the injunction simply says that the evidence states that he could possibly win a case down the road, and until that case is heard, he's eligible to play, and that case isn't heard until February. So they have
2: so he's in the clear. He's in the clear, basically. Yeah.
3: So to prevent this from happening again, Bernie, because the reason why every single sports fan in the history of sports loves sports is because when we sit down and watch a game, we do not know the outcome of the game, and we trust the participants to have not impact the outcome other than their athletic ability. And if that is doubted in the American public, bye-bye NCAA sports across the board. let me tell you how I was trying to explain this situation to my mom and my dad. And my mother, who is not a sports fan, without a thought, answered this so beautifully. It's the most profound thing. She was like, well, you know, it's really sad he had an addiction, but he didn't have an addiction the first time he did it, and wouldn't that have disqualified him? I was like, Mom, that's the most profound thing I've heard. And she's 78 years old, and, like, what a great point. Like, if he's got an addiction, let's get him better. We're rooting for him. But the first and the second or the third time that he placed the bets, he knew better, and that was enough to disqualify him. So it's just garbage.
2: All right.
3: As for Pat McAfee, listen, big sports fans I don't think are going to be a huge Pat McAfee media person. But what McAfee does, I think he brings a casual sports fan. Stephen A. Smith, I love him. I'm a huge sports guy. I love his passion, but I don't think very many casual or non-sports fans are going to relate to Stephen A. as they do with McAfee. And the guests and the interviews that McAfee has, I think we find out incredible information from him. $60 million is a number none of us can even, you know, comprehend. But listen, if ESPN wasn't making that money, they wouldn't pay him. So if he's bringing in the money, you got to pay him the money, Bernie.
2: All right, three excellent points, Paul, and I'll draw a parallel. I was on the radio when Tiger Woods got $60 million contract from Nike before he'd ever won a tournament. I said they got him in a bargain. He made him $1 billion. So a lot of merit to what Paul said there. And I do think that because McAfee is a former NFL player, he is able to relate to athletes in a new way that Stephen A. Smith might not be able to. Spock's Weed in Oregon. What's up, man?
4: Hey, baby. Number one, the first thing I want to ask you, are you better, sir?
2: Oh, yeah. I'm done with my antibiotics now. Everybody in the whole damn city.

0: sick here. I think I caught something in Japan. So, you know, some days you're the bug, some days you're the windshield, some days you're the bug. You know, that's the way it is.
1: Well, you know what? The last thing a bug has go through its mind when it hits your windshield, right?
0: I don't know if we can say it on the air, can't we?
1: Yeah, we can. It's butt.
0: Okay, fair enough. You cleaned it up. Nicely done.
1: Thanks. So, all right. Now, I have been a longtime anti-Cavs and anti-Spurs fan for like a month and a half, okay? And so, you know, and ever since you called it, I was like, oh, my goodness, I'm not sure I believe you, but since you're Bernie Fratto, I believed you, and you paid it off. Now, one of the things I think is that the Spurs may have, if you stack it up on a Teal account, they may have individual talent that they say outdoes the Knicks, but the Knicks are the better team, and they showed it all the time. They did the job, and they overcame a lot, especially Wimby's fragrant foul no call. That was
0: yes, that was ridiculous.
1: That was awful. He put that foot under there. Maybe.
0: He did that again in Game 5. You're talking about Game 5, right? Saturday night.
1: What?
0: With Jalen Brunson?
1: Yeah, tonight's game, and he's been dirty before.
0: That was crap. I'm starting to wonder if this guy's a dirty player. I hate to cast that on him, but I've seen enough evidence. It got my eyes wandering.
1: Yeah, my eyes are open to this guy, and that is not cool. But they were the better team. It doesn't matter if the Spurs choke. That's not Nick's problem. They were the better team, and they showed it, and they did it. So
0: duly noted.
1: There's that. So, by the way, I'm Sorsby. Before I would tell that, I'm drinking the good stuff, Johnny Blue tonight. So I thought
0: okay,
1: I'd
0: wow, you don't mess around,
1: there.
0: Man. You don't get cheated.
1: Absolutely not. And like you'd never wear a cheap shoe. So we got that going on.
0: That's right.
1: And so gambling. I don't know if he's going to play. He might, but it's really sad that he is bigger than the sport. It seems. Gambling has been the death knell of everything. I mean, if that's the case, put Pete Rose in the Hall of Fame and put Shoeless Joe Jackson in a remake of the Field of Dreams. Because this is kind of the same thing. Brandon Sorsby should not be bigger than the game itself.
0: And that may have happened, and this is going to continue to be, my man, it's going to continue to be a very polarizing subject all year. Continue on.
1: Yeah, it's absolutely going to be. Now, Paul stole my thunder a little bit because he hit the same point I was going to. Pat McAfee, I've seen him a few times. You know, Stephen A. annoys the crap out of me, so he can make whatever money he is, but I still don't like him. And, you know, that's my opinion. But if, like I said, if Pat McAfee is selling the commercials and he's making the money for these guys, absolutely pay him. I mean, $60 million is pocket change for all these networks anyway. So you've got that. And like I said, as far as the Sorsby thing, the gambling, you know, I said it before when we talked about the gambling, it made the sport less pure, but it made it more popular.
0: You're not wrong. You're not wrong at all. And that's proven by the numbers. How many people will watch the end of an NFL game that's 37-3 because they got the over and they want to see if someone's going to score to push you over? You get my drift?
1: Absolutely. I got one last thing to say.
0: Okay.
1: And that is, you know, back to the Knicks. It's the old adage, and it's not quite as apt as it could be, but old age and treachery overcome youth and skill. So there we go.
0: You're not wrong. You're not wrong. All right. Thanks, buddy. Always a good call. Always good stuff. There's an old saying, when a man with experience meets a man with money, the man with money usually ends up with the experience, and the man with the experience usually ends up with the money. Think about that one. Solomon in Los Angeles. Been a minute. We're hearing from you again.
2: Hey, Bernie. Yes, it's so nice to be on. Thank you. Knicks versus Spurs. Kenny Smith had a really, really good analysis after the 29-point debacle for the Spurs. Yes, they were outcoached. Yes, they were outplayed. Yes, their inexperience just killed them, you know. But the Knicks had to execute. You still have to be the other
0: team. I agree.
2: Team,
0: I agree.
2: That can take advantage of that.
0: I agree.
2: Yeah. So, you know, don't sell the Knicks short, man.
0: No.
2: Maybe another team can't do that. The Knicks did it. And to say, well, who was the better team? Well, duh. I mean, 4-1, that's the better team. End of argument. You know, that's always the case in a seven-game series. Number two, the gambling thing. I mean, I've said it not just for this case. Get the shrinks out of the courts. I hate that. Well, the mental anguish of my client. Oh, Smith, the lawyers are shysters that come up with this nonsense. You know, was he mentally able and stable enough and had enough clarity? Could the kid read and write?
0: This is why I love our caller, Solomon. Hang on, you're on a roll, buddy. Uh-huh. I shall say this. You managed to do something and point out pretty eloquently. You're trying to make Brendan Sorsby the victim here. It ain't no damn victim. Continue on.
2: Yeah, thank you. Could the kid read and understand English? If he could do that, then he's mentally stable enough. I'm not denying that he might have a gambling problem. Fine. But if it's a rule, it's a rule. If you don't like the rule, change the rule.
0: You know what I might have done, Solomon? I would have said, okay, Sorsby, you're going to get to play football. You don't get your $6 million. He's got $6 million NIL coming this year. So you want to play so bad, you don't get your $6 million. How do you like them apples?
2: Yeah, well, that would certainly make the news. But I was just going to say about rules and stuff, you know, it's against the law to run a red light. Well, it was 2:00 in the morning. I didn't run over anybody. I didn't kill anybody.
0: Right.
2: Didn't change the rules. That's not the point. You're not supposed to gamble. That's the rule. On the third thing, I'm sorry. I will admit I'm not that familiar with Pat McAfee.
0: That says it all right there. That says it all right there, because if you're going to pay somebody $60 million, you're putting a lot of butts in seats.
2: Well, here's the thing. You know, my take on it was this. Either a sucker is born every minute, or if the guy's paying him the bucks thinks he's worth it, I'm a laissez-faire capitalist. Go spend your money, man. I can't tell you where to spend it or how to spend it. That's up to you. And you're either going to find out you made a huge mistake or, you know, it was the right decision.
0: Right investment. All right, Solomon, great stuff. See,
2: thanks, man,
0: these callers, geez, we're 35 minutes into this. Everybody's on fire. Now, this next name might be my favorite caller of all time. Bernie in Washington, D.C. Welcome into the Bernie Fratto Show.
3: Bernie?
0: Yep, I'm Bernie. You're Bernie.
3: Yeah, I'm Ernie. Close enough.
0: Oh, you're Ernie. I'm sorry.
3: Ernie.
0: Okay, sounds good.
3: It's okay.
0: Let her rip, Ernie.
3: The Thorsby, I have no, don't really care much about that.
0: Okay.
3: The Pat McAfee, there was a caller who said they bring a lot of the casual viewers to the sport, which I think is a good idea.
0: Sure.
3: But 60 million, not sure about that, but I mean, I like the show. I think it's fairly good. I watch it time to time. The Spurs thing, I think it could be a lot of the coach, because I watched some of the games. There could be inexperience, but I think the coach either needs Wiegand to get a new coach or get better. I don't know. I couldn't tell you the answer to that. But like you said last Saturday, I think the Knicks probably played a hell of a lot better and executed a lot better, like you said.
0: No question. There's no question. So, I broke down. It was kind of nerdy last week.
3: Mm-hmm.
0: So some of the matchups and the rotations on the floor, and I did a little bit of that in the opening monologue. All right, anything else, Ernie?
3: Nope, that's all.
0: I appreciate you checking in. I think he's a first-time caller. Let's get one more in here. Martin in Orange. Always look forward to what you've got to say, Martin.
4: Bernie, greetings and salutations. I just want to start off and say I really hope that your audience is a little bit more elevated, and we really don't care about this Pat McAfee, because we look for integrity. We look for what's good for us. You're Bernie, you're that 70, you're that 80-20 lean ground beef, and he's like that byproduct chips. We like nice sports journalists. That's what you are. That's why
0: I want to be a keen observer, okay? Dick Schaap was my mentor. Flat out, Jeremy and I are still friends. I want to be that guy that's a keen observer, that can look at something, put a pair of eyes on it, justify it with relevant specifics, tell a few stories, and lead to a conclusion and make a closing argument like Clarence Darrow. I don't hear Pat McAfee doing that, but that's okay. No. Maybe, you know, to each his own. Continue on.
4: But, Bernie, like I said, we're not into fart jokes and frat boy humor on your show. We're a little bit more elevated than that. With Sorensen? I know they just lost control and they have no control, but honestly, if I'm a head coach, any college program, I'm going to say, listen, kids, I know you got that NIL money, and if you do lay a few bets, don't lay a few bets, lay a bunch of bets. Go crazy. That way, if you do get caught, we can just say, oh, well, look at the betting frequency. He has a sickness. He's unhealthy. You lost.
0: Hey, Martin.
4: I tried that. Yeah, Bernie.
0: Stay on the line. We're still going here. You're an educated man, I believe. All our callers are. But I say this to you because you invoke something. You ever hear the old joke? You kill one person, you go to jail for life. You kill 10 people, they put you in a sanitarium. You kill 100,000, they invite you to Geneva to negotiate.
4: And there you go, Bernie.
0: Yeah, I guess if you're going to be stupid enough to be a criminal, don't knock off a 7-Eleven. Right? Anyway, continue on. I can't believe I just said
4: Bernie,
0: that.
4: You're exactly right. Now, who won? Who's the best team? 4-1. We know who the best team is.
0: That's how I see it. Go ahead.
4: Go ahead. No, go ahead, Bernie.
0: That's how I see it, but I'm hearing dribs and drabs of people that say the Spurs were still the better team, but you know the old saying, a man convinced against his will is of the same opinion still. People don't like to be wrong.
4: I have a different opinion on choking, too. I mean, blowing a big lead like that, is it choking? To me, missing that last second shot when you've been stroking it all night, that's choking. Missing that putt. Let me ask you this, Bernie. Was Phil Mickelson just a better golfer than Tiger, but he just, you know, he choked a lot?
0: That's an excellent parallel. I hate the term choke. I really do. It's an anathema to me.
4: Did Muhammad Ali win that fight, or did Foreman choke?
0: How about Pat McAfee? What are your final thoughts on that, Martin?
4: I already told you on Pat McAfee, but I just want to say this with the Knicks. You can rewind the tape. I said Knicks in 5. Brunson did the thing what the kids nowadays are calling that Mamba mentality. Not Jordan-esque, Mamba mentality. Bernie, as always, thank you for the voice. I love you. Have a good night.
0: All right, Martin. Appreciate it. The Midnight Hour is off and running. We will go overtime, 877-996-6369. When we resume, we got the old standby Andrew in Bakersfield. Don't be bashful. You're getting in. I know Tyler's tried a bunch of times. Keep trying. We will get you in. I'm Bernie Fratto, coming to you live from Las Vegas Fox Sports Radio Studios. The Midnight Hour continues. Keep it locked. 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
0: All right, we're back in the Bernie Frato Show. The Midnight Hour continues. Phone lines are full, and yes, we are going to go overtime. Promises made, promises kept. Andrew in Bakersfield, thanks for hanging on there, big fella. What's up?
27: Hey, Bernie, how's it going?
0: Good.
27: Good. First, I think the Spurs choked all around, but even if they wouldn't have, the Knicks maybe still could have won. And you could say, well, the Knicks choked or were choking in the first quarters of the games or the first half.
0: Interesting. All right. They did get off to slow starts. Never thought of that, but why not? Your thoughts on Brendan Sorsby?
27: Well, okay. Secondly, did you hear for the World Cup that one of the guys, I think it might be on Australia, his last name is Italiano. Did you hear that?
0: I don't believe I've heard that. You're scooping me.
27: No, for real. And
0: I believe
27: you. Well, I'm 50% Italian. I got an uncle in New
0: York. I'm 100% Calabrese.
27: I'm just kidding. Okay, and for the World Cup, we're playing a 4-4-2. You count from the back forward, but we have Rob Parker and Kelvin Washington at striker, Covino at outside left midfielder. We have Rich at outside right midfielder. We have Colin and Stu at inside midfielder with Jonas interchangeable. We have Monty at outside left defender. We have Dan Patrick at central defender with you, Bernie, at central defender. And Jason McIntyre is interchangeable. We have Bree at outside right defender and Ben Maller in goal. We have Jason Smith, Mike Harmon, and Dan Beyer at active player coach. And Chris Plank and Arnie are water boys. Just kidding. They're strikers. But,
0: all right, what are your thoughts on Pat McAfee? $60 million.
27: Lastly, take that, ESPN. That's all I got, Bernie.
0: All right, thanks, Andrew. Christopher in San Antonio, welcome into the Bernie Frato Show. How are you?
1: Hey, how you doing, guys? You doing all right? I appreciate the show.
0: Got yes, sir.
1: Job.
0: Please turn your radio down if you would. So you don't get in. Hey, Chris, if you could please turn your radio down in the background. Could you? You got me?
1: 4-1. Yes, they may have great talent, but they're not the better team. Team is team, and we lost a better team. That's all there is.
0: And you're from San Antonio. That's pretty cool.
1: Tickets back to the day when Gervin was playing. So I'm a diehard, and I live and die black and so silver and black. I bought the stickers, flags, everything. We just got to be a better team. We might have better individual players, but got to be a better team. Sorsby, let's just do it as the NCAA. Just make it what it is, NFL minor league, and be done with his coddling players. The last bit, what was the last part?
0: Pat McAfee may get $60 million. Your thoughts on Pat McAfee?
1: Anyhow.
0: Brandon, put him on hold, bud. We'll try to come back to him later. He's a good guy, but the phone is we're fighting with the radio in the background there. Tyler in Minnesota, let it not be said that persistence is everything. Welcome into the Bernie Frato Show.
2: Hey, Vern. Thank you. My actual opinion is the Spurs actually choked. Like, they have a unicorn as Wimby. Like, that's, I think we can all acknowledge he is a unicorn of the NBA, which you love to have. But the whole team is about 24 years of age or under. So what happens at the end of the game, the veterans start stopping by and doing whatever. But also in the first two games, everyone wanted to know did Karl-Anthony Towns as the MVP because he shut down Wemby or they won a game or two. Well, he disappeared for the rest of the series and they still won it, which is crazy. You know,
0: had a hell of a supporting cast when you look at OG
2: Anunoby. Anunoby, but even Anunoby tonight, I'm a gambler. Not good for me. I had Anunoby over 17.5. He disappeared after the first 5 minutes. But they still won the game. But Brunson is just a bulldog and a veteran and kept playing and playing. I think the Spurs coach has more to do with these losses than anything because he never settled the guys down. They're all young. They have plenty of talent. But when you have a 29-point lead and the clock is your favor, you can't. You gotta call a timeout and say.
0: Yeah,
2: you're right.
0: Why he hoarded his timeouts is beyond me.
2: Yeah,
0: we're coming up against it here, Tyler. What are your thoughts? Do you have any thoughts on Pat McAfee?
2: Well, my thing is like back in the day, I was a Stuart Scott, Berman, those kind of guys back in the day. ESPN has lost their way so many ways. They're trying to cling on to anything that they can get for ratings. I watched ESPN, like for the first time in I don't know how long, they were actually talking about a match on the WWF or WWE. I don't know what the wrestling federation is called these days, but they're debating on that. This is already a setup match. Like, they've gone so far off the path of actual sports. McAfee is the only thing kind of really doing sports here, which I never watch him. I don't care for it.
0: That's
2: whatever.
0: Revealing. That's revealing.
2: But I think he's the only thing they can cling on to get people to watch him, or casuals, that they realize that that's the only thing they got. So they have to pay this guy. Stephen A. Smith, I love him, but he ain't keeping that kind of audience. And I'm not a casual like that. I don't watch that kind of stuff. But the casuals will watch them, and him saying, S-bomb here, whatever here. Like, the casuals, that's all they're clinging on to now, because they've lost
0: Tyler,
2: their way.
0: Tyler, I appreciate you, bud. I got to let you run. I'm so glad you hung in there and called. Please call again. We will never not get you on. We're going to go overtime. Manuel, Dave, Jeff, Rick from Louisiana, hang tight. We're cross over the 1 a.m. Pacific hour, and you are all up next in that order. Keep it locked. The midnight hour is rolling. The Bernie Fratto Show on Fox Sports Radio. We are Fox
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10: The New York Knicks won the NBA title for the first time since 1973, taking Game 5 of the Finals at San Antonio, 94-90. Finals MVP Jalen Brunson scored 45 points. The rest of his team had 49 points combined. Stanley Cup Game 6 is Sunday night. In the WNBA's late game, the Sparks won in overtime at Phoenix, 43 points for Kelsey Plum. Louisville took the UFL Spring Football title game in D.C., 27-20. At the World Cup, Brazil tied Morocco 1-1. Qatar with a late goal tied Switzerland 1-1. Scotland a 1-0 winner over Haiti. In baseball, victories for the Cubs and the A's. Philadelphia a 9-8 winner at Milwaukee. Pittsburgh ended Miami's six-game winning streak 3-2. The Dodgers won 7-1 at the White Sox. Chicago's only hit a leadoff homer bottom of the ninth. Wins for the Yankees in Cleveland. I'm Steve DeSager.
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15: That's right, you heard the man. The Bernie Fratto Show keeps rolling right along from Las Vegas Fox Sports Radio studios. The midnight hour is now officially in overtime, and we've got callers, and I don't want to have them wait any longer. Let's get right to it. We go out to Gardena, the man, the myth, the legend, Manuel from Gardena. Thanks for checking in, Manuel. What's up tonight?
16: I just want to celebrate. They say I'm lazy, but it takes all my time. Life's been good to me so far. Bernie Byrne, my man. Happy Saturday to you, midnight hour.
15: Right back at you.
16: All right, let's get down to the brass tacks. Starting off with the New York Knicks absolutely won it. Like our guy Ben Maller says, only a low IQ fan would think that the Spurs lost it, man. That was, a testament to persistence, to playing the whole 48 minutes, and to one Michael Brown reaching the pinnacle of his coaching industry.
15: Well-deserved. I think it's well-deserved. Imagine being fired by the Sacramento Kings 18 months ago, and you end up on top of the basketball universe. Continue on, man.
16: Well, what was our next topic of
15: Brendan Sorsby?
16: What a joke.
15: Okay.
16: I was saying earlier this week, Buddy Holly should be turning over in his grave in Lubbock. I mean, what kind of a farce is this? You know, I mean, it totally just shows how toothless the NBA and NCAA is, and also how crooked those Texas oil men are. And when it comes to their Friday night lights and their Saturday football, I tell you, man, it's a debacle. They should be ashamed of this thing that's going on out there.
15: We're batting 1,000. We haven't had a single caller. No one's going for the bleeding heart argument. Okay, good. Fair enough, man. Well, Pat McAfee, the $60 million man, what were your thoughts when you heard that was coming down the pipe?
16: Well, I treat McAfee a lot like I treat the World Cup. And that's the old Rob Parker school of thought. I never miss McAfee or the World Cup because I never watch them. Yeah. Never will. You
15: this
16: know what
15: is
16: I mean?
15: Really kinda interesting. Like right, hold that thought, Manuel. Hold that thought, because when we did this on Stephen A. several months ago, everybody had an opinion, good, bad, or indifferent. You're like the third or fourth caller that never watches him. One guy said he never even heard of him. That is very revealing to me. You got the last word.
16: Oh, I've heard of him, and I
15: know you have, but I'm just saying it's not exactly like he's appointment listening. He's about to get $60 million.
16: Nah, you know, hey, he's capitalized on being, Aaron Rodgers' best friend and catching ESPN at the low point of their whole ESPN existence. So, hey, man, you know, kudos to him for cashing the check. You know, he's going to be laughing all the way to the bank.
15: I don't begrudge him, but he kind of comes. Well, tell me if you know who he is. My impression is he likes to come on as this meathead, everyman type dude. That doesn't play with me. I can go sit at the end of the bar and listen to people like that.
16: Yeah, I was just going to say that. You know, sports talk, and that's why I love your show, Bernie. You have this era or this aura of professionalism, and that's what's lacking in a lot of these shows. I mean, McAfee, man, he likes to play the court jester a lot, too. You know, and which is cool, man, but just not my style. Hey, man. Keep up the good work, Bern. Love you, brother.
15: All right, thanks, Manuel. Hey, Dave in Phoenix, how you been, fellow Michigan man? What's up, man?
14: Oh, hey, Bernie. Three good topics tonight. I guess I'm one of those low IQ individuals because I also think that it was more a case of the Spurs losing it than the Knicks winning it. And I don't think the better team always wins a series. We can look back 10 years to the Cavs and Golden State. I don't think too many people would say the Cavs with a better team that year.
15: No, that's true. But you know what's interesting, Dave? It's one thing. I have a saying in life. You know the old saying, be at the right place at the right time? But I think that's a comma. Be at the right place at the right time, comma, and do something about it. The Knicks had to take advantage of whatever the foibles were and coming back from 29 points down. And what's interesting is in all five games, the Spurs led by 10 points. So it's 6-1, half to the other. I just don't want to besmirch the Knicks, but continue on.
14: Yeah. Well, and I don't want to totally take away from the Knicks either.
15: Right, right.
14: But I was also going to mention the 1960 World Series, the Pirates and the Yankees. I'm pretty sure the better team didn't win that one.
15: Well, Bill Mazeroski hit the walk-off. Yeah,
14: I know. But I just think there was so many unforced errors, you know, whether it was a turnover such as when Wemby threw the ball off of Castle's back or some of the missed free throws, some of the missed open shots. A lot of those things were not really great plays by the Knicks, but they were failures. And the thing is, it was always at crunch time when the Spurs failed.
15: Yes.
14: And I also think it has to be mentioned that the Knicks didn't play either the Celtics or the Pistons, the top two seeds in their conference.
15: Many people picked the Spurs because they claimed, I didn't fall for that. You don't just accidentally end up in the NBA Finals. I don't care if you play the Washington Generals. Continue on.
14: Right. Okay. Well, I think you can look at it either way, but I just happen to say in this situation, it's a case of some massive failures. I think in the future, San Antonio will look back on this.
15: We'll see.
14: I think they will.
15: We'll see, because they're going to have to get through the West again. So it's going to be interesting.
14: Oh,
15: they got a target on their back. You know, we'll see what Denver and Houston and And certainly sure. OKC says about that. Okay, all right, Brendan Sorsby, real quickly. Go ahead.
14: Okay, so I don't think Sorsby should be playing, so I guess I'm in agreement with everybody else. But I do think there's a lot of hypocrisy around the country because almost every other school, if they were in Texas Tech's situation, they'd be totally 180-degree opposite. They'd be saying, hey, you know, we want him to play, and you are all hating on us. I know a lot of people in the Michigan Homer media universe would be saying that for sure, you know?
15: Absolutely. I mean, every fan base has their hypocrisy is rampant. Finally, Pat McAfee

0: You watch them, or I mean,
1: well, you
2: 60
1: know what?
2: Million bucks, man.
1: I used to love College Game Day when it was Chris Fowler or Reese Davis and Kirk Herbstreit. I like listening to intelligent conversation. I don't see any of that from McAfee. I think he and Stephen A. are both blowhards. You know, I like listening to Bob Costas on any sport. And I agree with you 100% on your guy, Dick Schaap. I love listening to him and almost all his guests on the sports reporters. That was a whole lot different kind of talk than we get from McAfee.
0: Well, McAfee does not have that gear. There's no question. And I think his stock and trade is, I'm just a regular old meathead. I played football. I punted for the Colts. Yeah. And I mean, even on the crawl below the screen, they intentionally spell words wrong. You know, it's kind of stupid.
1: Yeah.
0: All right, Dave. Hey, don't be a stranger, man. We go overtime now. No one's getting turned away. Jeff in Denver, welcome back into the Bernie Fratto Show.
3: Hey, Bernie. This whole Pat McAfee thing is stupid. That guy is stupid, egotistical, and just a moron. I tuned into his show maybe twice because of all the hoopla, and you said you couldn't get past 6 minutes. I didn't make it past 5 minutes.
0: Yeah, I've tried many times, and that's not a knock on him. He's just not my cup of tea.
3: No, but the whole night I've been listening to your show, and it's like nobody watches the guy. I don't watch the guy. He's stupid. It's moronic. His show has nothing. I don't get the $60 million for a moron. That's just stupid.
0: I can't really disagree with the thing you said there. I mean, and I appreciate the passion in your voice because it's almost like an affront to your sensibilities. And I'm okay with that. Let's go. The Spurs choke like these some people are saying.
3: Well, you know, I do put this more on the Spurs than losing than the Knicks winning because Spurs have held the lead pretty much three quarters of the game, all games.
0: That's a fact. 77% of the time they led.
3: It's the inexperience of how to close out a game. Like, we can play with you, we just don't know how to beat you. And
0: but somehow they managed to do it against the defending champs on their home floor.
3: I know they figured out how to. The thing with them and OKC is they played OKC like OKC plays everybody else, and OKC didn't know how to take it.
0: That's an excellent point. All right, finally, you already talked about McAfee. Brendan Sorsby, are you glad or pissed that he's getting to play again?
3: Well, just before I get to that one, the whole 29-point lead is you've got to suck as bad as the other team plays better to lose a 29-point lead. So,
0: that's another excellent point because I paid attention in game four and I said, Jesus, they're doing it again. And you had a situation where even with the Spurs late in the game with a double-digit lead, took an additional 12 three-pointers with more than 10 seconds on the shot clock. What's the logic there? All right, go ahead, finish up with Brendan Sorsby.
3: Moronic. That kid should not be playing. You cannot bet if you're a player. Does this kid not, have you never heard of Pete Rose? I mean, Pete Rose still should be in the Hall of Fame because he bet after he was done playing. His playing numbers should be in the Hall of Fame. He did that as a coach, but still.
0: Yeah.
3: This kid, with the amount of bets he put on, you know it's against the rules. You broke the rules. I don't care. You broke the rules.
0: You're not wrong.
3: You should not be playing.
0: Thanks a lot, Jeff. Appreciate you. Rick in Louisiana, you're up, my man.
4: Yes. First of all, it's good to hear that you're overcoming your
0: I feel pretty good now. So thanks,
4: good.
0: Rick.
4: That's good. That's good. First, I'm going to start with what's the guy's name at the end?
0: Pat McAfee.
4: McAfee. Don't watch him, but he's getting his bag, so okay. More power to you. The next one, as far as the guy that was doing the gambling, from what I was hearing, he, you know, was gambling $90,000.
0: That was the cumulative total, I think. He didn't bet a lot of games, but they found 40 times, Rick, where he bet on his own team in the metadata.
4: Yeah, and I know that he broke the rule, but again, I think that this is a bigger issue with the name, image, likeness for him to have that kind of money to
0: bet. There's no question. That's what I said. You want to play, don't get your $5 million. Rick, what are your thoughts on? I'd like to get your thoughts on the Spurs Knicks. Did You know.
4: I'd say that they took a whipping. I mean, even though they came back from 29, and to me they never had a. I mean, I'm here at home, and I knew what was going to happen in the fourth quarter.
0: Sure.
4: And they never found a solution.
0: You could feel it. Yeah.
4: They never found a solution for him. And I bet you Dallas is somewhere just shaking their head. We traded. We traded.
0: Oh, yeah. 2 years ago, Brunson wanted to go to New York. Yeah, they imagine they had him and Luka on the same team. Hey, real quickly, Rick. Go ahead, Rick.
4: But the other thing, the one last thing I wanted to say is the good thing about New York winning that I didn't say last week, which was really good, is that it really helps the people, the players that got caught in the Jordan era. It was some great teams, but New York today, like Pat Ewing and Allen Houston, they're getting their championship today because they played in the Jordan era. And it's a lot of great teams that just didn't get their championship.
0: Very true.
4: They get to play Michael Jordan.
0: Very true. Rick, I always appreciate hearing from you, man. Thanks so much.
4: Thank you.
0: Lock it down there in Louisiana. Enjoy your Sunday. Trent from Wichita, is this your first time coming to Bernie Fratto Show?
2: Yeah, this is the first time.
0: Welcome in.
2: Sure. Yeah, I've listened quite a bit. Yeah, thank you. Let's go first. I don't watch McAfee as much as I used to because my schedule's changed. But, I've been watching it before he even was you know, when it was like a YouTube little – dark studio, you know, they didn't have all the crew in there. And, you know, he has his place. And I think that, you know, if they're paying him that much money, I mean, just because your listeners may not be the same people that watch that show, there's got to be getting some ratings. You know, there's got to be.
0: Oh, I don't think there's any question on some. He's moving the needle somewhere. But the question is it worth $60 million worth? And I don't count anybody's money. I love it when I see other people making money. That shows you what the possibilities are in the world. Do you have any thoughts? The Spurs choke or the Knicks just win it?
2: No, man. All right. Everybody that keeps talking about how the Spurs were leading, you know, a certain amount of times. This isn't soccer where you're like, oh, they had possession more. They dominated. You know. They got four quarters they play, and at the end of the four quarters, they add up your score. So if you win by 50 the first game, but then you lose by one the next two, you're still down 2-1, even though you're up 48 points on the series.
0: Yeah, no, that's fair. And so then
2: and the Knicks have made a habit of doing this. This isn't the first time that they've come back on teams, and this is what they do, and that's when they play better. And I think that's just kind of how it goes. And whenever the Spurs made dumb mistakes at the end of games, that's because pressure busts pipes. You know what I'm saying? The momentum is rolling, man. And you're thinking, you're moving faster than what you're thinking, and you make dumb plays. And that's a credit to New York. I mean, even if they didn't like jump in the passing lane on that turnover of Wimby's, and it was just a throw off a back, that he doesn't throw that off the back if the game isn't going how it is.
0: Brandon Sorsby, thumbs up or thumbs down?
2: I mean, obviously, you can't do that. It's a joke, but it's been a joke for a while. They've done this type of thing where the judge comes in that's local and just gives you the
0: that's,
2: thing. It's
0: that's
2: all
0: part
2: money,
0: of the
2: man.
0: Issue here with some folks. All right, good stuff. Hey, don't be a stranger, Trent. Appreciate you checking in from Wichita. Looks like Josh from California is going to wrap it up tonight on the Midnight Hour Show Overtime. Welcome in, Josh.
5: Hey, how's it going, Bernie?
0: Good, thanks.
5: Hey, thanks. First off, I love your show. I'm a bartender, so I always get off, you know, late. And I live on the West Coast, so
0: cool.
5: I kind of catch your show on the way home. And I think you just have a really great voice for radio. I think I love your show. So
0: thank you.
5: But the first thing is like the Spurs lost. The Knicks were the better team. Like I watched most of the games, all the wrap ups. I just feel like if you beat a team four times in a series, you won. The other team didn't choke it away. They were just the better team. They might have been up a lot of points, but like the last caller said, that was a perfect point. Just doesn't matter how many points you're up. All that matters is the final score. And they were just the better complete team, like from beginning to end. I don't think the Spurs lost or choked it. I mean, I definitely were inexperienced. I think coaching seemed to matter a lot. I think that the Knicks were better coached. And it showed, and they just seemed like a better overall team.
0: All the above.
5: So as far as the Sorsby thing, that thing's like insane to me. Like, I feel like it unlocks like a Pandora's box kind of thing. Like, how are you going to allow like a guy to, if I'm getting an NIL deal and I'm at some like low college somewhere, like nobody's going to pay attention to some directional university, what's going to prevent me from like, you know, actually having information about it, about something, and using that to benefit myself to bet. And now there's the judge saying, well, you're only going to get two games. Like, I just feel like this is like the integrity of the sport. It's a bad look. It's bad all around. So,
0: yeah, well said. And then finally, Pat McAfee, do you watch the show 60 Million? What are your thoughts?
5: No, I don't watch that show, man. Like, it's on all the time, though. Every time I go into a bar or anytime, like anywhere you go, it's always on. So maybe that's why they're getting so many like ratings.
0: Fair.
5: I swear, like all the like sports bars, everywhere you go at a bar, it's always on during the day. But I don't know anybody that has a job that actually watches the show. So I don't really know who's like watching that, like 2 o'clock to, you know, that 12 to two or whatever the show is on.
0: Sure.
5: I don't really know how many people actually watch it, but I know he gets a lot of attention and, you know, more power to people. So that's all I got.
0: Right, good stuff, Josh. Don't be a stranger. I want to piggyback something quickly. You said Pandora's box. One of the things this does is set precedent. So the next kid who might have lost his spot due to gambling, well, all of a sudden you've got a landmark case here. It could become a landmark case. Well, he got off. Why not me? Great job by all the callers. Outstanding job, Midnight Hour. And, of course, the overtime at Midnight Hour. Coming up, the Bernie Fratto Show continues. We've got to get to Brandon's fantasy files and much, much more. Keep it locked. 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

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Once again, thanks so much to all the Minute Hour callers and the overtime callers. 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One quick takeaway was interesting, and I'm not surprised. We almost never have a unanimous consensus. We had 21 callers tonight. Every one of them agreed that the Brendan Sorsby situation at Texas Tech, where he successfully obtained the temporary injunction, he's going to play in 2026, because the case is going to be heard in February. So it'll be, suspended a couple of games.

0: against nobody state, with all due respect. And then he'll get on to his conference play. And I think it's going to be must-watch to see what he does. He put up pretty big numbers at Cincinnati, threw for like 7,300 yards, 82 touchdowns. Texas Tech, you know, is dying to win something in football. So it's going to be actually kind of must-watch TV. The people weren't buying it. The court and their ruling, and Sorsby's legal team argued that, you know, on Sorsby's behalf, that it was all about redemption and mental health focus, okay? That he was diagnosed with anxiety disorders, and if he wasn't allowed to play football, it would cause irreparable harm. And so they decided to go with this rehabilitation first approach, and he'll continue his counseling and monitoring. My audience was not buying it. Not buying it in the least. And one of the things that kept coming up was, you know, one of the cons I had alluded to in setting up the topic, they were right with it, that there are really now even more severe integrity concerns. That the fact that a player who placed nearly 4,000 bets, including 40 on his own team, remains on the field, this is going to spark and continue the national outrage among certainly the callers of my show, fans, athletic directors, rival coaches. And the NCAA, they oppose the decision, but they seem to be not, they seem to be powerless. So I think it was Josh said, this is a Pandora's box. And you know what? That's an excellent point. What about the next guy who comes along? Well, one of these days, and one of the callers said he doesn't think Brendan Sorsby will have much of a future in the NFL because of what he did. And who might know about that is our next guy with his weekly feature that's growing in popularity, Brandon's Fantasy Files.
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3: What is up, everybody? It is Fantasy Files on the Bernie Fratto Show. I am Brandon Deutsch, and today we're going to take a different direction here. We've been talking about sleepers for a while, and I know people are probably sick and tired of that. I know sleepers are always great, and we want to draft them. That's how you win leagues. But let's talk about the big guns today, the guys at the top of the board. Am I fading or am I taking these players at their average draft position right now? And I'm going to explain exactly why. A little fun change of pace for today. We're going to start with the guy that's probably the most hit or miss, depending on who you ask, of what they think risk-wise he is, and that's Christian McCaffrey. Right now, his ADP is 7. 7 seems fair. The guy had about 500 touches last year, it feels like. There was a time when he finishes the RB2 3 years ago and then 2 years ago finishes the RB1. So he has had back-to-back touch leader years and has done it, like in terms of top two, top three in touch leaders or in touches in the league, and still finishes a top two running back. I just don't think he's going to do that again. His burst was obviously gone last year. It was all solely dependent on pass catching. They drafted Kalen Black, the 49ers, and they got Jordan James in the backfield, and they want to use them more. I'm not saying Christian McCaffrey can't be serviceable, and I'm not saying he's going to get injured, but we saw a similar thing with Saquon Barkley last year. Historic season 2 years ago. Last year, stayed healthy for the most part, but like they just didn't use him as much. He didn't have as much burst, so I would fade Christian McCaffrey there. A guy that I love, that I think gets overlooked every single year, and I think he should always be in consideration, even as high as the 1-1, and that's Amon-Ra St. Brown. The dude has finished as the wide receiver 3 seasons in a row, and you have to remember, no wide receiver 1, I know he was the wide receiver 3, no wide receiver 1 has even finished as the wide receiver 1, repeated as the wide receiver 1 in non-consecutive years since Antonio Brown in 2017. What does that mean? Well, Justin Jefferson has 1 wide receiver 1 finish. Jamar Chase has 1 wide receiver 1 finish. Puka Nacua now has 1 wide receiver 1 finish. And to dictate exactly how you can predict this is you have to look at fantasy points per game the year previous. All but 1 of the last 10 finished top 10 in fantasy points per game. So if that trend continues, we're looking only at 2 players that can, well, 3 if you count George Pickens, but he plays on a team with CeeDee Lamb, so I'm going to kick him off this list. 2 players that can be the wide receiver 1 in fantasy football if that trend continues. Now, of course, Jamar Chase could break that spell, Puka Nacua could break that. Puka Nacua could go back to back, right, with that offense with Matt Stafford. But that leaves Jackson Smith and Jigba. And the second name might shock you, Chris Olave. And I know Chris Olave's dealt with some concussions in the past. Olave and Jackson Smith and Jigba are the only two players that qualify. So if that trend continues, you could be seeing them at the end of the year. One of them may be your wide receiver one. So I am in on both of them at their average draft position. That's how I brought it back to that. I know we were talking about ADPs. Jackson Smith and Jigba going around four. I'd be comfortable taking him at 1-1. And I know this Seattle offense might not be as good, but he has such a stronghold on this offense. There's really no wide receiver two. And Cooper Kupp does just enough to take pressure off of Jackson Smith and Jigba. And if Jadarian Price is as good as advertised, I know he's not Kenneth Walker, that offense will still be able to get him the ball. Darnold looks his way. So I like where he's at. And Chris Olave, you can get a possible wide receiver overall number one after Tyler Shuck's big year. At the 18th overall pick, that's the league winner right there if he stays healthy. I know Jordan Tyson's coming in. Olave almost led the league in receptions last year. He had an insane second half. He won people fantasy leagues. He's going to do it again. And a guy that I know no one wants to hear this, I'm concerned about him, very concerned. He's going 10th overall, Jonathan Taylor. Jonathan Taylor concerns me because it's the McCaffrey thing. He had so many touches last year, just like Barkley 2 years ago. And we saw this with Ezekiel Elliott towards the end of his career. Taylor's had a bunch of high-touch seasons already. And last year, you could see down the stretch, he wasn't as effective. Now, part of that was the quarterback got injured, but part of that is that he gets tired. He's the whole offense. They really have to rely on him every single game, and that concerns me. I know volume is king, and if we're talking PPR leagues, it doesn't really matter if it's standard or PPR. I still like Jonathan Taylor, but not at the 10th overall pick. The final thing I'll leave you guys with today, the guy that's been talked about, Ashton Jeanty. Kubiak said, oh, we're going to use him like CMC. Kubiak also said a few months ago that they're going to use a dual backfield. 16 is way too high for me to take Ashton Jeanty. I am fading him at that average draft position. I think he's going to have a great year. I think he's going to be very efficient, very Kenneth Walker-esque from last season in Seattle. Although I don't think Mike Washington's as influential in this offense as Zach Charbonnet was. You can follow me at BSD Takes on X, Brandon S. Deutsch on TikTok, and Brandon Deutsch on YouTube. This has been Fantasy Files. Back to you, Bernie.
0: Brandon, I'm with you, man, on Ashton Jeanty. I'm not buying it, and I don't know if the Raiders are even going to be any good. I'm starting to pay attention to mock first-round draft selections. Do you see him on any first-round mock draft selection? I'm talking about Ashton Jeanty.
3: Yeah, I don't. And you know what's a shocker? I'll tell you right now, Bernie, I would draft Amarian Hampton before Jeanty. I would take Hampton in the top 12. I would draft him as a first-round pick. I think Hampton, with that Chargers offensive line, those two linemen coming back, I'm buying that stock over Ashton Jeanty.
0: Is there any truth to the rumor, and you're way ahead of me on this stuff, that Puka Nacua could go number one overall?
3: Yeah, I mean, look, the 1-1 this year apparently is Jahmyr Gibbs, is what people are trying to say, which means he's a fade, right? But like, the 1-1 never stays healthy, typically. There is some validity to that. I think it's much more open this year. Like, it's going to be Chase, Puka, Jahmyr Gibbs, or Bijan Robinson. Yes. One of them's going one, right?
0: Jamar Chase is up there too, right?
3: 100%. 100%. 100%. Jamar Chase.
0: I still have my tentacles in Detroit. I covered the Lions 10 years. With David Montgomery gone, I really think he will see a noticeable uptick. And because he's dual threat, you know, in an Lions offense, that can let it up pretty good. Of course, then you got Amon-Ra St. Brown. I think the Lions, again, I got to restudy this. They may be the only NFL team with two players projected to go in the first 10 or 12 picks.
3: Yeah, 5 and 6 right now on Fantasy Pros. Now, Jahmyr Gibbs is 1-1 on Sleeper. He's 5th on Fantasy Pros. Jamar is number 1 on their list. Now, these are just rankings in ADP right now. That no one's really drafted yet unless you're in a dynasty league, right? So you typically should wait on injuries. I always advise people don't draft until the final weekend in August, the earliest you could draft, in my opinion, in any league, even dynasty. Because what happens if you start a dynasty league, you take a guy and he gets injured in training camp?
0: One last thing, Brendan Sorsby, I mean, we've got to look ahead a year. Do you have any thoughts on his NFL future, and even if he ends up on somebody's roster,
3: yeah,
0: you envision him as a fantasy guy someday?
3: Yeah, I think he's a great quarterback. I mean, I disagree with that caller earlier. It was like, hey, he's no NFL team's going to draft him. I think that was Kyle in Vegas. I promise you right now, 100% guarantee you, Brennan Sorsby gets drafted next year. And I think it's going to be higher than expected. I know
0: he can always end up at someone's camp, too.
3: Exactly. Even if they're scared of the game. The kid can play football. Guess what? Winning is all that matters in a lot of these people's eyes.
0: Trust me. As someone who covered an NFL team, if you can help them win,
3: they won't care.
0: A lot of things. He doesn't have a criminal record,
3: nope.
0: To the best of my knowledge. And look, the betting thing, one of the other callers brought up the point about, and this is what, you know, created the Black Sox scandal and what scared the hell out of baseball and Pete Rose, that if you are in fact betting on a team and it's out there, then people might question whether the integrity of the outcome. And I don't think anybody can fix a game, but you don't want that even crossing people's minds, because then it does become WWE, and that's what the leagues are more scared of than anything.
3: I know everybody agreed. I'll disagree. I love that Brennan Sorsby is able to play. I'll be the one
0: Fair
3: person.
0: Enough. No, I appreciate the disparate opinions. I do. And if there's a side of me, honestly, that, and I'll leave you with this. I'm with you, Brandon. I respect your opinion. Does it serve any fruitful purpose to put the kid out the pasture? Okay? Does it? But might it serve a fruitful purpose? We are a country of second chances, to allow him to play again and see where that takes us. Maybe the system worked, maybe it didn't. I think people are outraged because of the way the whole thing went down.
3: 100%, but I don't think just because, I know he gambled a lot. He had an obvious addiction, but I do believe in second chances. I do believe that as long as he never gambles again, this can be a sign that you can be rehabilitated from any addiction. I think there's a positive
0: to it. Well said. And I read the ruling, and I'm certainly okay with it. I am. Good stuff. As always, Brandon, good stuff, buddy. By the way, I want to remind everybody, if you miss any of tonight's show, you'll want to catch the podcast. 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Right after the show, tonight's podcast will be posted. 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Coming up, I want to get to this. There were some key takeaways, I believed, from the tremendous victory. The 4-1 victory, USA-Paraguay. And I want to annotate those coming up next. I'm Bernie Fratto. We are coming to you live from the Las Vegas Fox Sports Radio studios. Don't go away. 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

0: All right, we're back at the Bernie Fratto Show. Fox Sports Radio, 12 minutes away from the dance sensation sweeping the nation. What kind of brand new fool are you? Followed by What My Name. Somewhat overshadowed by the sensational championship after 53 years of patience in New York by the New York Knicks, 5 games over the San Antonio Spurs, and the other headlines that we talked about, Brendan Sorsby, etc., was how impressive the United States men's national team was in their 4-1 victory over Paraguay in SoFi Stadium, Los Angeles, on Friday night. We had Dave Pingelor, KTLA Channel 5, news anchor, sports anchor, with us earlier. He was in the building, and it was quite the event. For the U.S. to score 4 goals, let's put this in perspective. 4 years ago, at the last FIFA World Cup in Qatar or Qatar, whatever you call it, got a lot of beautiful, shiny buildings there. In the entire pool group play, the United States men's national team scored a grand total of 3 goals in 4 games. They scored 3 goals, I believe, in the first half. And then they polished it off with a fourth. They scored 3 goals in the first 45 minutes, and then they made history. And by the way, not for nothing, for you historians out there, the USA has not advanced. They've never advanced past the quarterfinals. This could be the year they do it. They win their group. If they win their group, they'll play a third place team from a different group. Could be like Canada or somebody. I think they can get to the semis this year. I really do. They've never gotten past the quarterfinals. The last time they did it was 2002. And that happened to be the same year that they scored 3 goals in a game. It was against Portugal. And they, the USA netted their best performance at the World Cup ever, just getting to the quarterfinals in 2002. So, we're not going to do the do you believe in miracles thing, but for one game, there are some things we were able to observe. As Yogi Berra says, you can observe a lot by watching. And you got to love this coach. Okay, his tactics, his tactical shifts. Look, I want to start with a player that will be a household name in America by next Friday, if he's not already. Fularen Balogun. He's a striker. It's my understanding, I think he was born in New York, grew up in London, lived his life there. 3 years ago, decided he wanted to play for the U.S. He didn't have to, but he played for the U.S. And he is filling a major hole at the number 9 position. He had an early goal ruled offside. But if you watch this guy play soccer, and the way he finishes, the way he passes for possession, the way he passes for penetration, his general field presence, it's a master class, okay? Then he had a second goal, a left-footed rocket up into the top corner. He had to maneuver through 2 defenders, and he became the first American to score 2 goals in a single World Cup game since 1930. That was the first year of the tournament. One of the other things we'll be watching, Christian Pulisic, man, what a player. Early on in the game, he set up that first goal. He split 2 defenders, made a brilliant pass, and he set up the offense. He recorded assist on Balogun's first goal, and he was substituted at halftime for Sebastian Berhalter. So I know there was natural fears running up and down the spine of Team USA fandom, but Mauricio Pochettino, the manager, and Pulisic both said, it was strictly a precaution. They didn't need him anymore. They're going to rest him for a week. His availability for Australia, who beat Turkey, or you want to call him Turkey, whatever. They play next Friday. So, best to our knowledge, he's going to be fine. Tactical mastery under this coach, okay? This was Pochettino's first tournament match. But he has a certain structural, and his game plan footprint was on full display. This is a team that's aggressive. They play vertical. They play a high-pressing attack. and they completely overwhelmed Paraguay right out of the gate. They controlled 63% of the total possession, and it was a tremendous transition game. It seemed like, it felt at times like the USA had 14 men on the field. Okay, their midfielders, Weston McKennie, Malik Tillman, instrumental in keeping Paraguay really in a vice. They were pinned down, and this team's really got talent. Tillman's regarded as one of the best players in his tournament. And, you know, we've already talked about Pulisic and the other, Balogun. So this was, you know, this team's got depth. They really look flawless in game one. Can they build on that against Australia next Friday? Yes, and from what I understand, Pochettino, who's a real student of the game, will have other tactical adjustments that he'll make against Australia coming up. You win that game, they're on their way to the quarterfinals, no doubt about it. Coming up, what kind of brand new fool are you and what my name? Keep it locked. It's the Bernie Fratto Show on Fox Sports Radio.
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10: Jalen Brunson of the Knicks was named Finals MVP as New York took its first NBA title since 1973, winning Game 5 at San Antonio Saturday night. 94-90, Brunson with 45 points. The rest of his team had 49 combined. The Knicks rallied from double digits down in all four wins of this series against the Spurs. In the WNBA late game, the LA Sparks won in overtime at Phoenix, 43 points for Kelsey Plum. Louisville took the UFL spring football title game. At the World Cup, Brazil tied Morocco 1-1. Qatar, with a late goal, finished in a 1-1 tie with Switzerland. Scotland shut out Haiti 1-0. In baseball, the Yankees got a win. Tampa Bay lost. Philadelphia, a 9-8 winner at Milwaukee. Pittsburgh ended Miami's six-game winning streak 3-2. And the Dodgers won 7-1 at the White Sox. Chicago's only hit was a ninth-inning homer. College World Series victories for Georgia and Oklahoma. I'm Steve DeSager.
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13: 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We're taking you on a journey not often heard in the world of audio. 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
16: Well, that's right. You heard the man. The Bernie Fratto Show keeps rolling right along. My name is Bernie Fratto. We're coming to you live from the Fox Sports Radio studios here in Las Vegas. We'll take it to 3 a.m. Pacific, 6 a.m. Eastern. And, of course, we've come to that juncture in the show, that juncture in the week. You know it, you love it, you can't live without it. The dance sensation sweep of the nation. You see, because on the Bernie Fratto Show, as Yogi Berra once said, you can observe a lot by watching, and we observe a lot by watching. See, because around this great country of ours and even around the globe, people engage in behaviors, and sometimes those behaviors are highly questionable. They do things that don't make sense that sometimes land folks in trouble. And you run afoul of the law, they can sometimes even land you in jail. But regardless of the outcome, regardless of how you characterize them, describe them, or observe them, any way you slice it, these behaviors, will they always leave us scratching our head and asking ourselves, what kind of brand new fool are you?
17: What kind of fool?
13: What kind of brand new fool are you?
16: This one's going to take us all the way down under, the land down under, to Australia, where a couple of Welsh tourists named Reese and Kerry, we'll call them Reese and Kerry because, well, their names are Reese and Kerry, they decided to get up one day and they're looking for a little action, so they said, let's go to SeaWorld in Australia. And while we're at it, let's do a little imbibing. That's drinking for you folks that might not be familiar with the term imbibing. So they were basically hooked up to a blender and got pretty well lit before they made their trek to SeaWorld. And while they were there, well, come on, they did some things you really shouldn't have done. They were somehow swimming with the dolphins and managed to let off a fire extinguisher in the shark enclosure, and I don't know how they did all this stuff. But all the way from South Wales, they break into SeaWorld on Queensland's Gold Coast, and they were sort of pranking their way through hell there until they come across Dirk. Dirk was a 7-year-old penguin, and they decided that, well, hell, Dirk might like to join in the fun. So they kidnapped Dirk, the penguin. And they decided, well, Dirk might like to have a couple of pops with us too. So they start giving Dirk some of what the hell ever they were drinking, which was not part of this report. Well, one thing led to another. And after a while, after passing out, they started to sober up. And when they woke up, they looked at Dirk and said, well, Dirk's not looking too good. We don't know what to do now. So they tried to put Dirk in a shower, and they tried to get Dirk to sober up, the kidnapped penguin, and they tried to feed him and put him in the shower again. Nothing was working. So finally they drove to a canal, and they just released Dirk into a canal. But they were spotted by a couple of locals who decided to call the police. So Dirk ended up getting rescued, and he was returned to SeaWorld. Fortunately, Dirk was unharmed. But the magistrate, Mr. Cox, was none too pleased. But he must have been in a really giving mood that day. Although he said the tourist's actions were immature and stupid, he didn't believe there was any genuine malice. And the owner of the... Or check that, the manager of the SeaWorld... was actually kind of relieved, he said, because some of the areas that that Reese and Kerry tried to access in SeaWorld, had they been successful, they could have ended up in a morgue. So what they decided to do, and the magistrate said, we just need you to write a letter of apology to SeaWorld and the Australian public on how deeply they regretted their actions. And Mr. Cux was pretty generous, and he just fined them each $1,000 and said, you could have found yourselves in a morgue if you're going into the wrong enclosure. Perhaps the next time you're at a party, you will consider drinking a little less vodka. Apparently that's what they were drinking, vodka. Now, apparently later on, someone regrouped and they were charged with trespassing. But no word yet on the drunk pair who went to SeaWorld, wreaked havoc, and they kidnapped Dirk the penguin, got him drunk too, and then ended up having to write a letter of apology. At the end of the day, to all parties involved, this makes no sense to me. What kind of brand new fools are you? All right, Brandon, take it away, bud.
17: All righty. So we're actually going to go to SoFi Stadium, Bernie, and I know you probably saw this, but during the Friday night U.S. men's soccer match between Paraguay and the United States, obviously won 4-1. There were some streamers there, and they saw a guy in a black T-shirt with a soccer ball pacing left and forth on the barricade, like between right above the field. And he was walking back and forth like he was going to streak. But all of the security guards were looking at him. So he was being watched everywhere he went. They followed him. He walked back and forth for 20 minutes. And he really wanted to streak. Maybe he had a bet on the game. I know there's some people that are bet on that a streaker was going to run onto the field. Some people do that. One guy did that in the Super Bowl and then got bailed out of jail and made a bazillion dollars or whatever. I don't know what happened, but the man kept walking and walking and walking, and they kept calling him an idiot. And after a while, he had a standoff with every security guard in the stadium who came over there. And he decided...
16: He decided,
17: and this man does not have a name for what we know. We don't know his name. He doesn't have a name. We just don't know his name. He decided to jump and try and make a run for it. And guess what? He was tackled immediately. So, to this random streaker, since it was in the backyard here, SoFi Stadium, what kind of brand new fool are you?
16: Yeah, that's a good one, Brandon. It's my understanding the fans... were dropping F-bombs on him right and left, and one fan even poured beer on him.
17: Yep, after he fell, after he jumped. He's like, you moron. I mean, what an anticlimactic streaking attempt. Might be the worst streaking attempt of all time.
16: Yeah, definitely up there on that one. And the irony is a lot of times fans, you know, they're lit, and so they're like rooting for the streaker to do it. Not in this case. You had some responsible fans there, although with the cost of beer these days at the stadium, you know, I'm not sure pouring a beer on him was the smartest idea. But that's his business, that's his beer. And that will conclude another rousing edition of What Kind of Brand New Fool Are You? Which is now allowing us to segue into our second favorite bit that we affectionately refer to as What My Name. All right. Well, just hours ago, Jalen Brunson, in leading the New York Knicks to the first championship in 53 years, was duly awarded the MVP. I am the only MVP of the NBA Finals who was actually playing for the losing team. Here's a clue. I played for one of the same teams LeBron has played for. And this was back in the 60s. Brandon, what my name?
17: Jerry West.
16: It is, in fact, Jerry West. Zeke from Cabin Creek. That was going to be my next clue. All right, I play quarterback for a local team, and recently I just got a new contract. So at $408 million, I now currently have made more money in football salary than any other player in the history of the NFL. Again, this just happened in the last couple of weeks. Mark, what my name?
18: Did the Rams guy, Mr. Stafford, get it?
16: I don't believe I heard a first name.
18: He's a football guy, Stafford.
16: At $408 million, I've now made more money in NFL salaries than any other player in history. Brandon Deutsch, what my name?
17: Is it Matthew Stafford?
16: It is absolutely Matthew Stafford. Happened right there in Los Angeles. All kinds of fanfare. We'll see if he plays the remaining 2 years. But he passed up, another famous quarterback by the name of Kirk Cousins, believe it or not. All right. Now, this just happened a couple nights ago, so it should be fresh in everybody's mind. The Knicks, as we all know, has, you know, the 29-point comeback is just one for the ages. It'll be talked about forever. How can it not be? But what should not be lost in the shuffle is I'm the guy who come flying out of midfield to tip the ball in to shockingly win the game with the final tip in to beat the Spurs in the final second to win game three and go up 3-1. So the clue is I play for the Knicks. I got the final tip in to win the game. It just happened two nights ago. Mark, what my name?
18: Is it Ananobi?
16: I believe we're at 5 seconds.
18: Is it all Ananobi? Right. Is his name Ananobi?
16: The first name is not, is it? So I can't, the judges will not allow it. I keep getting yelled at by the judges. We need a first and last name to maintain the integrity of the contest. Knicks, 29-point comeback. I tipped in that final shot to win it, shocking everybody. Brandon, what my name?
17: I think the judges are too cruel. I think Mark got it. It's OG Ananobi.
16: Well, take it up with the judges. But OG Ananobi is the correct call. We need the first and last name. All right. The Rams made big, big news by getting... obviously, they got Myles Garrett recently. So the Ram fans are giddy about their chances. And that has, all of a sudden... raised questions as to whether or not I might come back. I was a key cog to their Super Bowl winning team, made the tackle on Joe Burrow to seal the victory. I'm a former LA Ram. They're buzzing that I might come out of retirement and join the team as a defensive end. Brandon, what my name?
17: This is Aaron Donald.
16: Aaron Donald is the guy.
17: He can stay retired, by the way.
16: I don't think he's going to come out to you. I mean, I know this is all fun and games and all that, but he's been away from the game 3 years, and he's got a nice, cushy life. I just don't see it. I could be wrong.
17: If he does, it's going to be later in the season. I don't think he'll come back right away, and I don't think he's going to play many snaps if he comes back.
16: Yeah. So it'll be fun to watch, I guess. I don't know how these things get started, but they do. All right, this gentleman has been talked about quite a bit on the show tonight. I'm a current ESPN personality, and I am on the precipice, and I'm negotiating a $60 million per year contract. His name, first and last, has been mentioned probably no less than 25 times on the show tonight. Mark, what my name?
18: I think he was a punter. Was it a cult? Was he,
16: those are all good clues.
18: Is it, starts with a M. I ran out of time.
16: All right. I'm a current ESPN personality, and, I'm trying to renegotiate my contract. I might be getting $60 million a year. Brandon, what my name?
17: Pat McAfee.
16: Pat McAfee. You watch that show, Brandon?
17: Sometimes, if they have good guests. I you know what? It's too frat culture-ish for me.
16: That's a really good way of describing
17: it. It's like Barstool, but a little bit even more fraternity culture. I like a mix. Like, you can give me entertainment, but you guys also be a true natural sports guy, too.
16: I don't like shows that are dumbed down. I'm sorry.
17: I agree.
16: Don't insult my intelligence. They've struck a nerve. God bless them, okay? But there's not a lot of there. Just my opinion. Last one. Okay. This guy's a legend, okay? He's no longer living. Someone brought him up earlier in the show. A caller brought him up earlier in the show. Now, we have to give Jalen Brunson a hell of a lot of credit. He scored 45 points Saturday night in sealing the Knicks' victory. But that's not the most ever in a finals closeout game. The most ever in a finals closeout game was 56 points. Now, here's a clue. I'm a tall guy. I did it back when I was playing for the Lakers. What my name? Brandon, I'm sorry. I apologize.
17: Oh, no. You're good. Finals closeout game. Did it for the Lakers?
16: In the 60s.
17: Okay.
16: The guy's a legend.
17: Yeah.
16: Played his college basketball at Kansas. What my name? His nickname was the Stilt.
17: Oh, Wilt Chamberlain.
16: It is, in fact, Wilt Chamberlain. And that will conclude another rousing edition of What My Name. Thanks to all for participating. Coming up, the Bernie Fratto Show continues. And, you know, I want to, there's a couple of other things that I want to get off my chest about the Knicks and their takeaways. And, you know, you watch. It's already going to start. Could the Knicks do this again next year? But, man, let them enjoy this one for a couple days. And there are three players that I want to highlight that really did some special things. And then, you know, maybe we'll touch on what's next for the Spurs, because I think most people would agree. Got to give them their flowers. They're ahead of schedule for what people expected them to do this year. They only won 28 games last year. We'll talk about those things coming up. I'm Bernie Fratto. We're coming to you live from the Las Vegas Fox Sports Radio studios. Keep it locked. 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

0: promises to be much the same as no lead is safe. Game 6 is Sunday at the Fortress, with our pregame coverage starting at 4, and the Stanley Cup will be in the building. As well you know, it could be earned on Sunday. Or will we be heading to a Game 7? 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
2: All right, we're back at the Bernie Fratto Show, Fox Sports Radio. Final bit of business on the Knicks and their impressive closing out of the San Antonio Spurs on the road. You know, the Knicks, by the way, you know the Knicks closed out all four opponents in the playoffs on the road? There'll be one other thing we're going to get to. At the end of the show, I'm going to talk about the unwritten rules of the Madison Square Garden Celebrity Row. There's all kinds of people that want to be in that celebrity row, and MSG doesn't comment on the process for deciding who gets to be on, whether they're a movie star or a singer or a comedian or a Wall Street mogul, whatever. But they have four or five rules that if you make it there are non-negotiable. You might get a kick out of these. We'll do that at the end of the show. All right, three names we have to talk about again. Jalen Brunson, okay? At least for now, and for the foreseeable future, he is the king of New York. He's the savior. In as much as his performance was awesome, it was inspiring as well. And improbable, because respected people like Becky Hammon saying you can't win with a little guy, okay. He was overlooked for a lot of his career because of his size. And when he got to New York, he never even made an all-star team. He joined a Knicks team that had one playoff series over the last 22 seasons. And now they've won 8 and a championship in the 4 years since. All right. Now, all of a sudden, Brunson's a 3-time all-star. He's a finals MVP. And again, you heard me in the opening monologue of my show. He left as much as $113 million on the table to help his team. All right. He is a guy who brought the Knicks to the promised land. Over the years, you've heard LeBron James, nope. Kevin Durant, nope. Giannis, nope. Donovan Mitchell, nope. Even Patrick Ewing, Bernard King. I shudder to put Carmelo Anthony in that conversation. He might have won as a freshman at Syracuse, but after that, meh. I don't care. He made a bunch of baskets. But what's cool is Brunson's a New Jersey native. He spent his youth growing up at Madison Square Garden. His dad, Rick Brunson, played for the Knicks. If you submit the script to Hollywood, they reject it. Man, what's not to just love about Jalen Brunson? Secondly, I really have always liked Carl Anthony Towns, even in college, okay? Carl Anthony Towns had a little bit of a shaky series on the offensive end, and he even got into some foul trouble. But this is a guy that was very valuable in the playoffs. His composure, his leadership, he stood tall at the defensive end the entire series. Carl Anthony Towns proved by far to be the most effective guarding Victor Wembanyama. He presented the Spurs and their future star all kinds of challenges. And what will be interesting to see is how many people maybe copy that. Because Towns didn't do what Chet Holmgren did. He used his strength. He made life very difficult for Wemby. And it wore him down. There's no question. He pushed him off his spot. He contested it for rebounds. He systematically wore Wemby down. And after Towns successfully got Wemby to pull away from the rim early in the series, then he, took one for the team. And his offensive game started to suffer just a little bit. And then he ran into foul trouble. But the notion that Carl Anthony Towns was not a key cog in the Knicks wing at all is false. His defense

0: Shockley was you know, the who'd thunk it type of thing. Give it up. I think he was a playmaking hub. He allowed Mike Brown to change his offense, and it wasn't during the finals. They had done it a while ago. Remember, they were down 2-1 to the Atlanta Hawks. And they came back from the gates of hell to win it all. You should have heard the birds chirping then. Give it up to OG Anunoby. He's now a certified star. Wasn't just the tip-in. He averaged 21 points a game. He was an all-star defensive type of a guy. He guarded everyone. He guarded Wemby, too, and he could even guard the backcourts. In the end, Brunson, Towns, Anunoby, Josh Hart, Mikal Bridges, the whole bench, they coalesced, and they peaked at the right time. That's what championship teams do. Real quickly on the Spurs, and it's not that the Spurs didn't hold their own. They led for 76%. They're ahead of schedule. They went from 28 wins to 62 wins. They knocked off the champs, and we'll see what happens. I think we haven't had a repeat winner in 8 years. I think the Knicks are going to be a very, very tough out next year. We shall see. We always feel that way. Remember with the Celtics a couple years ago and OKC last year? This Knicks team looks and feels a little different, man. And there you have it. All right. World Cup is underway. It's time for Chris Perfett's World of Soccer.
1: The greatest goals.
2: That could be the most insane goal I have ever seen.
1: The thrilling finishes. The international drama.
3: El Chicharito, Chicharito, Chicharito. Ahí, ahí la tiene Torrado.
1: It's all here in this report from the World of Soccer.
4: And just like that, the World Cup is on. Here at the World of Soccer, we're going to be talking about all of it because the first 3 days have given us some fantastic action, especially in the case of Mexico and the United States. I have really enjoyed the fan reactions across the United States as people come in and discover our wonderful country. British fans in awe of high school football stadiums and questioning whether or not Americans fill up those stadiums. Yes, Texans do fill up that stadium. I've seen Scottish fans having the time of their life in Boston, and a Japanese fan who is absolutely floored at the idea of free chips and salsa at Tex-Mex restaurants and getting free refills. However, let's go to the pitch. Let's start by what we saw from the United States with a 4-1 win over Paraguay. Their first time ever scoring 4 goals in a World Cup game since probably about the 1930s. Paraguay looked utterly befuddled by the United States, who, if you listen to the World of Soccer, you know that I have argued for a long time of the power of Folar and Balogun to be on the starting 11. Well, my prayers have been answered. Pochettino, the coach, put him on that, and sure enough, 2 goals, 31 minute and 45 in stoppage time in the first half to get 2 goals, and really that second goal coming after being denied an earlier second goal off of offsides. Balogun has been nothing but electric, and the team should constantly look to him going forward. And then Giovanni Reyna really shutting the door in the 98th minute, really securing why he should be on this team in spite of all the trouble that's kind of come with him in the past. And that's really what you should be looking for with the United States. It was a solid statement win, exactly what they needed to do coming up against Paraguay to start their group. Now, they'll have some other challenges to come in the group. Turkey and Australia should prove some interesting challenges, but those 3 points right out of the gate already for this group, we'll have to see. I think that almost secures the United States getting through. All they need to do is not drop these next 2 games. Probably need to pick up about 5 points total to move forward. Shouldn't be a problem if they keep playing like they do. Should get 6 points and move forward. Now, the injury to Christian Pulisic is one to keep an eye on. However, I'm maybe going to say something a little bit controversial here in that I don't think this United States team as constructed is really that utterly dependent on Pulisic. I know he is the big name that everyone knows. He is the name that a lot of people will talk about because they are parachuting into soccer and the World Cup. But for those who are just joining in, let me just say something as a soccer guy who watches a lot. First off, welcome. Second off, Pulisic has not started for a while in European play. He's not a starter. And to be honest, I know he's in a very good prime of his career right now. However, in big tournaments like the World Cup, Pulisic has not produced. That's the reality of it. And I know he gets the Captain America label, and he gets to be called the team captain and everything, but I'm sorry, you saw on Friday the top performers. You're looking at Giovanni Reyna, you're looking at Balogun, you're looking at the rest of this team playing good, competitive team ball. Pulisic is not a Mbappe. He is not a Yamal. He is not even Harry Kane. I hope he's healthy. I think the team is better with him on it than without it, but he's not going to be giving you these heroics that I think sometimes we end up selling the team on. He's just not. He's just not. End of story. Now, Mexico, I thought, got off to a tremendous start, crushing South Africa 2-0 to start their campaign. They'll be playing South Korea in Guadalajara, and then their third match against Czechia in Azteca. South Korea, of course, gutting out a wonderful win over Czechia in that group. So it'll be a competitive, really competitive fight for Mexico to move forward. But I think you're looking at those two teams, Korea and Mexico, moving forward regardless of what happens in the rest of the group. Switzerland really dropping the ball against Qatar on Saturday, looking like an easy 3 points. And then Qatar getting their first ever World Cup points on their second ever goal in an equalizer near the end. And Brazil just looking absolutely flat against Morocco. And as much as I think Brazil is pinning their hopes, they're just not the giants they once were. You know, it's been so long since the golden generation, so long since even Neymar won one final score against Morocco, who's no slouch themselves, feels about right. Of course, a lot of the big guys have yet to really get going. On Sunday, you'll watch Germany in action against Curacao. Not really going to be much of a competitive game there, or kind of a bit of a warm-up. Then Group F coming up, a tremendous group on Sunday. The Netherlands and Japan. Japan rocked by a lot of injuries. Be interesting to see how them get go, how they will get going through everything. And then we just keep looking forward, of course, to Group L. See a lot of that coming up here later in the week. We'll be talking about it on the next World of Soccer as England gets going against Croatia on Wednesday. France, of course, kicking off against Senegal on Tuesday. Another one to really look forward to there as this ball slowly starts to roll. And of course, on the next World of Soccer, we'll be keeping you tuned up with everything the United States is doing. They'll have their next game on next Friday against Australia. Of course, we'll have to keep an eye on that. My expectations of the U.S. is still, at this point, not to win the World Cup, but to pick up some much-needed knockout round victories, which they still have not had in their history. Still, everything is here. It's in play. We're going to be talking all about it in the coming weeks on the World of Soccer.
0: And of course, next Friday, June 19th, 12 noon Pacific time, 3 p.m. Eastern, the U.S. takes their talents to Seattle. They'll play Lumen Field in Seattle against the aforementioned Australian Socceroos. Right now, the Group D standings, United States is top. They're alone up top based on goal differential. They won their game by 3 goals. Australia, a clean sheet, 2-0. Surprising to me, they shut out Turkey. I'm not calling them Turkey A. So next Friday will be a hell of a game. If the USA wins that game, they'll punch their ticket to get out of the group. And if they can finish it off against Turkey, well, they win their group, then they're going to play a third place team in the quarterfinals. I think it would be a major accomplishment if the USA got to the semis. A tremendous, it'd keep this country captivated for another 3-4 weeks, and it'll be great to watch. So, one in the books, next Friday, June 19th. Mark your calendars, USA versus Australia, noon Pacific, 3 Eastern. Coming up, we wrap up the show, and I'm sure if you watched any of the NBA Finals, you saw the infamous and or famous Madison Square Garden Celebrity Row. Well, you saw Tracy Morgan and Ben Stiller and Spike Lee and Timothy Chalamet, et cetera, Fat Joe. People want to be there. Yeah, they do. I don't. I couldn't care less. But if you want to be and you're selected, these are the rules you're going to have to play by. I got a real kick out of this, and I think you will too. We'll talk about that coming up as we wrap up the show. I'm Bernie Fratto. We're coming to you live from the Las Vegas Fox Sports Radio studios. Keep it locked. 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

0: All right, wrap it up on the Bernie Fratto Show, Fox Sports Radio. I want to thank my producers, Brandon Deutsch and Mark Ramsey, keeping the plane in the air for the entire 4 hours. One thing we won't have to look at for a while is the Celebrity Row at Madison Square Garden for Knicks games. And I'm fine with that. I've seen about enough of Timothée Chalamet and Ben Stiller and Tracy Morgan and Fat Joe and all of them, Spike Lee. But it's a big deal. It's a big deal there. I get it because I remember Gucci Rowe at the Forum years ago. And people want to be there. And so what's interesting is MSG, I've not seen ever them publicly comment on the process for deciding which movie stars or which singers or comedians get comp courtside or who gets turned away or why they get turned away. But I'm told they do have a method to their madness, okay? But they don't give you the official rules and you got to figure it out for yourself. But let's just say you're one of the folks that's selected, okay? They got rules if you get to join the club. Now, I understand you're very well taken care of. They feed you and water you and all that, but one of the first rules is stay in your damn seat. Don't take the largesse and the generosity of the Knicks hospitality to Celebrity Row. If you make it to Celebrity Row, you are expected to remain in your seat within camera range from the beginning to the end of the game. You may have heard years ago that the model Emily Ratajkowski, they committed a cardinal sin. They left their comp seats early during a blowout. Guess what? The Knicks stormed back to win that game and beat the Miami Heat. Sound familiar? Later on, Ratajkowski asked for free Rangers tickets. The Garden says, not no, hell no. You can get some tickets. Welcome. You're welcome to buy great seats at any time. So they're not playing around. So if you think you've got your special hide, you're a beautiful person, no. You can't leave the game early, and you don't want you to leave your seat, okay? Truth of the matter is they'll wait on you. They'll be fed and watered. Don't move your ass. Sit down and shut up. Well, don't shut up. You can cheer for the team. So they treat it like a Broadway show, okay, more so than a basketball game. Now, what's interesting is if celebs get comped, they're expected to appear on camera on demand and wave to fans at the Jumbotron. The Knicks are apparently used this to create promotional videos or, you know, promotions for Madison Square Garden and the like. And Woody Allen, who was once part of that Celebrity Row, found out the hard way what happens if you don't play by the rules. Okay. He was a big part of what they call Sweet 200. He was a big part of Celebrity Row at Madison Square Garden for years. But when asked, would you please do some promos for us? He declined. James Dolan says, you're gone. He kicked Woody Allen out after he declined in two promotions for the MSG Network. Another no-no, another rule. Do not even think about re-gifting this gift that you've been given. Don't think about it. Ain't like that bottle of wine that somebody bought you with the greatest intentions and you really appreciate it, but you end up re-gifting it. There's no real crime in that. My Catholic guilt wouldn't allow me to do it, but I get why people do that. But you better not re-gift a seat. Give away. And sell it? Oh, my goodness. They're controlled by MSG. Okay, apparently Celebrity Row functions more like a VIP club than a traditional sporting event. If you're on the list, you're considered a golden child. But Madison Square Garden is not happy when you have invited guests who try to play games. And you run a tremendous risk, even for a simple regular season game, if the tickets aren't staying in the hands of the person who's supposed to get them, and the game isn't attended by the person who is supposed to get them. And people are warned not to do that. The other thing is, and this is a beauty, I don't think this would have worked in San Antonio because half the crowd Saturday night were cheering for the Knicks, man. The Garden is not interested in just any old celebrity. they actually want people like Ben Stiller and Chris Rock, who've demonstrated their loyalty to the Knicks over a decade or more. Okay. They want to know how serious, how deep is your fandom go? Are you really sincere about this? Okay. Most of the celebrity row seats are controlled by the Garden, but that's not all. Now, the NBA gets an allotment also. You know that big Hollywood studios and talent agencies and many blue chip sponsors, well, they buy some of their own. Okay. Same for Spike Lee, who admitted to Stephen A. Smith. He said he looked stupid for spending millions on Knicks tickets over the decades. You know damn well he didn't mean it. But he did spend a lot, and he was open about it. But the Garden curates the entire process. So you're not going to find celebrity seats on your own, and you better be a Knicks fan. Seriously, you better be there to root for the Knicks. Now, you look at the mad scramble for tickets this past week in Game 3 and 4, and you see the astronomical level of you know, spending that went on. And just to give this some perspective, you heard, you know, to get in the arena was $9,000 and some of the lower bowl seats were $50,000. Well, before Game 3, MSG announced a pair of celebrity row tickets for Game 3 had been fetched by $1 million at a charity auction. $1 million to see a basketball game. Oh, and they lost. One last tip. Be careful of what you say there. If you criticize James Dolan's management decisions, that might get back to him, and you might find yourself 86th out of there. Okay? An actor, Ethan Hawke, told Bill Simmons he was cut off from Celebrity Row and the whole gravy train for publicly questioning James Dolan coaching hire, which actually I can't deny. I did that last year too when they fired Tibbs, but hey, it was the right move, and I love Mike Brown. Great guy. I've talked to him at the NBA Summer League many times. Look, the Garden has this sort of odd, unique area that's reserved for the quote-unquote beautiful people. But you can't happen there. You're a guest. You have to act as a guest. You don't go to the party and all start taking shots at people. So stay in your seat. Don't give away your seat. You better be a Knicks fan. You better not criticize the management. Or you too, maybe someday, could be on Knicks Celebrity Row. You know it's going to be a big deal all year, next year, because they're the defending champs now. That's the way it rolls. Congratulations again to the New York Knicks. I never doubted you. It's going to do it for the Bernie Fratto Show. We'll see you next week. Keep it locked. Up next, the great Andy Furman on Fox Sports Radio.
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4: The New York Knicks won the NBA title for the first time since 1973, taking Game 5 of the Finals at San Antonio, 94-90. Finals MVP Jalen Brunson scored 45 points. The rest of his team had 49 points combined. Stanley Cup Game 6 is Sunday night. In the WNBA's late game, the Sparks won in overtime at Phoenix, 43 points for Kelsey Plum. Louisville took the UFL spring football title game in D.C., 27-20. At the World Cup, Brazil tied Morocco 1-1. Qatar with a late goal tied Switzerland 1-1. Scotland a 1-0 winner over Haiti. In baseball, victories for the Cubs and the A's. Philadelphia a 9-8 winner at Milwaukee. Pittsburgh ended Miami's six-game winning streak 3-2. The Dodgers won 7-1 at the White Sox. Chicago's only hit, a leadoff homer bottom of the ninth. Wins for the Yankees in Cleveland. I'm Steve DeSager.
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7: Oh, and away we go. How'd they do it? How did they do it? That's coming right up. Good morning, everybody. This is Fox Sports Sunday on Fox Sports Radio. He's the man. He's Bucky Brooks. I'm Andy Furman, and we're broadcasting live from the Fox Sports Radio studios. 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Speaking of the World Cup, by the way, here are the results from yesterday. If I may, I've been following it. Morocco and Brazil tied at 1. Switzerland, Qatar, 1 apiece. Qatar came back with a late goal. And Scotland shuts out Haiti 1-0. Okay, here he is, my guy, Mr. Football, Mr. Bucky Brooks. Hello, Buck. How are you?
8: I'm good. What's going on, Andy? How you doing?
7: Well, I feel pretty good. I mean, I saw on social media last night, after the Knicks won that game 94-90, the throngs of people in New York City. And I got to ask you this. I mean, I'm pretty happy that the Knicks won. This is number one. Number two, how did they do it? I mean, you know, you're an athlete. You're down two touchdowns in a game with about 7 minutes to go. Your head's between your legs. You say, you know what? Let's wait till next week. They did it time and time again. You know, in game four, down 29 points, they come back. Last night, they're down like about 15 with about 8 minutes to go, and they come back. What is it? Is it just bad play on San Antonio? San Antonio just gives up? I mean, or you got to credit the Knicks. Tell me how this is done, because I've never seen this in sports.
8: I think it's a combination of things that led to the Knicks being able to get it done. I think some of it was their experience, their grittiness. They'd had their heart broken. I've heard analysts for a long time talk about, Doug Collins used to always talk about, before you can be a champion, you have to have your heart broken. And so if you think about the series of missteps that the Knicks had in previous years, this kind of forged a resilience and a grittiness in them that helped them get past the San Antonio Spurs. Also, that group had played together for a long time. You have three teammates, Jalen Brunson, Mikal Bridges, and Josh Hart, played together at Villanova. That chemistry and continuity, that connectivity really, really matters. You think about some of the older guys, the other guys that they had, OG Anunoby, Carl Anthony Towns. They also had been grizzled vets that had been in the league, that had been through some wars. And I think at the end of the day, the experience mattered. Yeah, the San Antonio Spurs had some missteps down the stretch where they didn't finish games. And at one point, they showed a stat during the game. I think the Spurs had led for 155 of the minutes, maybe 177 of the minutes. The Knicks only led for 55 of the minutes in the series, but yet it was a 4-1. Yeah, but it was a 4-1 thing. But I think it speaks to maybe the Spurs' inability to close the game and the Knicks' ability to win what matters most, and that's the fourth quarter.
7: Well, I tell you what, I think it was after game four, I heard Charles Barkley railed on San Antonio and their coach Robinson. I mean, he went crazy. I mean, he went crazy on the coaching staff, like how they could do that and how it could just fall apart. But I looked at the stats. If you were to look at the stats of the game from last night, you couldn't even tell who won. It was so evenly matched. I'm looking right now. The Knicks as a team shot 31. Well, not a big stat guy, really. But the Knicks shot 31 for 87 for 36% from the field. And San Antonio shots 33 for 86 for 38% from the field, all right? Threes, 12 for 37 for the Knicks for 32%. And as far as San Antonio, 12 for 37 for 32%. Exactly the same. Rebounding, 48 for the Knicks, 47 for San Antonio. And turnovers, 10 for the Knicks, 12 for San Antonio. So everything was even. But I will tell you, there's a big flaw in San Antonio. And I said this early on in the series. I don't know why they continued to stay with De'Aaron Fox. He killed them. Fox killed them. And last night, he shot 3 for 15 from the floor, only gave him 7 points. I don't get it. And Dylan Harper, believe it or not, I think was the backbone of the San Antonio Spurs. He was the most consistent guy, I guess, throughout the playoffs. I mean, even Wemby had sometimes a down first half and an up second half, but Dylan Harper last night put in 25. So Dylan Harper was the guy. I don't understand, you know, sometimes what coaches do and the stubbornness sometimes with coaches.
8: Well, I mean, there's a fine line that you walk as a coach where you trust your players and you believe in your players and you don't jump off the ship as soon as they have some struggles. And I think because of the chemistry and the way that they had played over the course of the year, he was trying to stick with the guys who had got him to that point. And even though Dylan Harper was, without question, one of the stars of the series, I think he had a set rotation that had been very successful for them. And if you go and you look, man, we talked about the dominance that the Spurs had despite the loss. I mean, they were leading the series the overwhelming majority of the series. They played better than the Knicks the overwhelming majority of the time. They just didn't finish it. And I think it's hard for a coach to say, hey, we've operated a certain way with a lot of success. Because we have a few missteps, I'm going to completely switch up the routine. Sometimes when you stay the course, what you're trying to do is show your team that you trust in them and you're hoping that they can figure it out.
7: What about Jalen Brunson? I mean, here's a guy that was a free agent, I think, at one point in time. I think he was on San Antonio. Was it San Antonio or maybe Dallas? I think
8: he was with Dallas Mavericks.
7: Dallas, yeah. And obviously, I guess the scouts thought this guy was going to be an also-ran in the NBA. They didn't have enough confidence in the guy to even draft the guy. I mean, how does a guy like that become a star? I mean, maybe I'll even go so far as to say a superstar. All right? I'll say that.
8: I mean, I think now that he has a championship, I think you can call him a superstar. In every league, in every profession, there's an outlier. There's someone that is a little different than a traditional or prototypical player that has a lot of success. He falls in line with that. Jalen Brunson is an outlier in terms of having a small man that can dominate. This is typically a big man's league, a big man's game. And he is shown as an undersized guard that you can dominate. And I would say what's unique about him is his ability to do whatever he wants to do on the court. He's only 6'2", 190 pounds, but he averaged 26 points a game during the regular season. But to finish it up in the finals, he had a 45-pointer. And that 45-point game was on an assortment of just tough shots, three-pointers, in the paint, using his physicality and toughness to get buckets, things that you typically aren't supposed to do in the land of seven-footers. So you have to give him a ton of credit. As a second-round pick, he has become a guy that so many people look up for. They're looking up, looking for the next one who can get it done. But, yeah, he's an anomaly. I think if, obviously, the Dallas Mavericks, who made a championship run with him and Luka, they probably would have kept him if they had known that he was going to continue to have that success. But because if you look at the numbers, he's not supposed to be what he's become. You just got to give him a lot of credit. Son of a pro. It's in his bloodlines. He's just defied the odds when you look at it.
7: I would say this. I want to give credit to the San Antonio Spurs because although they fell flat on their face on the offensive side of the ball, they really did. And I think that, again, De'Aaron Fox was a big reason for that. Defensively, I have never seen a team play defense the way they played. I'm not talking about the physicality of it, because there were some times they went over the limit, and there were some times they should have made some calls. They didn't make some calls. I mean, the pushing, the shoving, whatever it may be. I get it. That's just over-aggressiveness. But they played defense. I mean, it was tough. I mean, smothering defense. And that's why I think it makes it even harder if you're a San Antonio Spurs fan rooting for them, how hard they played, what they left on the court, and they still lost. That to me is devastating. You know, the defense, you don't see defense like that in the NBA, certainly during the regular season.
8: Yeah, I'm going to say this, but I think you better get them now. And I think the Knicks got them now because they were young and inexperienced. And I will say that this experience throughout the postseason will only make them better down the road. You're talking about guys that are under 20, I mean, 22 years old, Wemby, all those young guys that they have playing. You talked about Dylan Harper and Castile and Vassell. I mean, so young and so ready. They do play with a different mentality. The young boys like to call it a dog mentality. They are very aggressive. They're gritty. They're tenacious. They go after it. They pick you up 94 feet. They make you earn everything you get. Unfortunately for them, they couldn't finish it on the offensive end. And the big game nerves, the jitters, I think sometimes that kind of took it over and overwhelmed them. But yeah, nah, their defense is, I think, kind of a harbinger of things that are to come in the league. You're going to see more teams commit to playing defense like that. You can see more teams commit to having a more balanced team based on what the Spurs did, based on what the Knicks did. Yeah, I mean, I think this is a game changer for the NBA.
7: That's amazing. I mean, Brunson, he finished with 45 points. He sets a Knicks final scoring record, and that's not such a big deal. 45 is great, but they haven't been to the finals that many times. But he did set a Knicks final scoring record, and it was held by the Spurs. I mean, really, 18 points in the fourth quarter? That's unheard of. This Knicks team trailed by 16 in the first half. They trailed by 15 in the third quarter. They trailed by 10 in the fourth quarter, and they hold San Antonio to 18 points. In the fourth quarter, San Antonio shot 7-for-22, which really had not that much to do with Nick defense. Just bad shooting and bad shots. That's what it was also. Bad looks.
8: Yeah, I mean, it's a combination of things. But I think that the Knicks disrupted some of the things that they wanted. I would also say that they, San Antonio did take some bad shots. It hurts them that their best player, Wemby, is more of a perimeter big.
7: Right.
8: As opposed to a guy that can get in the block, because if he was in the block, he'd probably be able to draw some fouls and do some things. But that's just that's just the way of the game. And because he is 7'5", he is big, we assume that he can go down there and battle. But we saw, like, some of those battles with him and the bigs for the Knicks, he's not strong enough yet. You know, he can get moved off the block and get moved out of position when he's trying to box out and those things. But he'll learn. And he'll get better from this experience, and they will be back eventually to the finals and those things. But no, I think this is the Knicks. It was just the Knicks' time. They lost last year. They made a controversial move to move off of Tom Thibodeau. Tom Thibodeau is one of the best coaches in the league, and yet they moved off of him, and it worked out for them and Mike Brown. And also understand this: Mike Brown spent a lot of time growing up in that Spurs system. He was one of Popovich's trusted assistants. He knows that organization. He knows how they like to get down. He understands how they're going to play. And I think that gave him a little know-how in terms of how to build this Knicks team and how to strategize to beat the San Antonio Spurs. Because I'm going to say this, like we talked about it. I mean, the Spurs had every advantage. They took advantage of the Knicks, I mean, in most games for three quarters, but they couldn't finish in the fourth. A lot of that was Knicks' resilience, and then a large part of that was Mike Brown's ability to get this team to the winner's circle at the end of the games.
7: You know, to show what Brunson did and carry this team on his back last night, he shot 14-for-27, which is almost like 52%. That was his best efficiency in the entire playoff series. But the rest of the Knicks team, 17-for-60. 28%. That's how valuable this guy was. I want to hear him. Jalen, let me hear Jalen Brunson right now.
9: Out of curiosity, between the final buzzer and now, have you cried at all? And if so,
10: yes.
9: Why? Well, like, what was the emotion that got you? Like, what?
10: I was good. I the final buzzer. I walked right to half court, shook Mitch Johnson's hand, and then turned around. My dad was there, and then felt emotional from that point on. And then I just remember Josh talking into my ear, and him just saying, like, we did it. And then I was emotional for a good, like, 5-10 minutes. And then the excitement started to kick in.
7: Yeah, I couldn't imagine what it would be like to be on a stage like that and win. And more than that, here's the big question of the day. I don't remember any team and any league creating such a frenzy and really that the Knicks have done. Now, why? Is it because they've been so far from the playoffs and they've been, what, the 53-year drought? Was it because it's New York? I don't understand why there was such a hoopla around the Knicks. I mean, the entire country was ready for the Knicks.
8: Well, one, I think New York is big, and I think the people that have gone through New York, you can't go through New York without having a piece of the Knicks kind of impacts you. Like, you go to a game at the Garden, you feel it, you feel the energy, of New York. It's easy to kind of gravitate to that energy. When you watch that team play, man, I think we all have a tremendous amount of respect for blue-collar type teams, teams that get it out of the mud, as they say, like tough, gritty, physical, resilient. They had all those qualities. And then you got to have a little star power. Jalen Brunson's ability to hit big shots in every series to close out every game darn near. Man, it makes you just root for him, for them. They seem undeterred, unbothered by whatever the circumstance was. I think a lot of people kind of feel that. They want that. They see themselves in the way that the Knicks played. So I think they did become kind of a bit of America's team during this run. It'd be interesting to see where they go from here. But, yeah, you haven't won a title in over 50 years. You finally get one, and you get it in the fashion in which you were able to get it with big plays, big things. Yeah, hats off to them.
7: Well, I'll say this. I know it's New York, and New York is big, but when the Yankees go to the World Series, when the Giants went to the Super Bowl, I don't think there was the frenzy as there was for this Knicks team. And you didn't see the stars, the Hollywood guys, the TV guys, the actors coming to the games. And I guess maybe because basketball is one of those games where you can see people close up on the court. I see Larry David getting involved. I mean, come on, really? On the sidelines. I mean, it's amazing. Ben Stiller. I mean, you didn't see these guys at Yankee games. You didn't see them at the Giants during the Super Bowl. You saw them for the Knicks. So the Knicks really captured the entire spirit of New York City, and everybody was loving it. Now they're going to have the parade, and I fear that there's going to be a lot of people getting arrested. I saw what happened the other night. They were throwing eggs at Wemby, and it was ugly. You get the alcohol in the people. Sometimes they get a little juiced up. But other than that, I think it's wonderful. I think the NBA loves it. And I will tell you this much. I'm not a big TV ratings guy because I'm going to watch something that I like, and I don't care who else is watching it. But I bet you those ratings last night went through the roof.
8: I mean, of course. I mean, who doesn't love a big market team being able to do things on a major stage? Here's what I say about the Knicks compared to the Yankees and Giants, the two teams that you brought up. I feel like with the Yankees, some people won't identify with them because they feel like they're the haves. They have all the things. They're the big evil empire because they're the machine. They always win. They always pay and overpay players and all that other stuff. So I don't think they necessarily capture the attention. With the Giants, I think the Giants are a bit of an acquired taste. They're a little blue, a blue blood, an old school team or whatever. The way they get down is just a little different. I think with the Knicks, I think there's something about MSG. I think there's something about when you watch the games, not only in person, but on TV, there's an aura about the Knicks. There's an aura about, like, that blue and orange and that logo when you see it and those things. And let's be honest, like L.A. in New York, it brings out the stars. And there's something about those basketball games that bring out the stars. And the stars came out, and everybody wants to be a part of that. So there is a thing where, look, man, New York is where they're hard on their sleeve. They wear their emotions and the overflow of emotions from people that have been longtime Knicks fans. You sense that, you feel that. I've had some guys that have hit me up in the last 24 hours that are longtime Knicks fans. Man, the excitement, the giddiness that they have, because it's a long time coming. 50 years, I mean, Chiefs hadn't seen the championship. They hadn't celebrated the championship in their lifetime. So this is a big deal for them. And so kudos to them.
7: I think another factor is, I think obviously basketball is a city game in New York City. There's no doubt about that. But I was really shocked, and I don't know how you felt about this, that when they were introducing the players last night, it almost sounded like a New York home game. I mean, I could not imagine how many fans from New York went to San Antonio, maybe because they couldn't get into Madison Square Garden or they didn't want to pay the exorbitant prices in Madison Square Garden, so I guess it was cheaper for them to even go to San Antonio and get a ticket there. However, there was some sort of a story that came out that Ticketron was not going to sell tickets within a more than 150-mile radius of San Antonio to kind of keep the New York fans out of there. But I guess they got in.
8: I mean, look, they're going to continue to get in. You need to make things happen. I will say this. Look, man, New York Knicks fans travel. I mean, we've seen this forever, though. Like Spike Lee, like they're diehard fans. They certainly travel. Now, they're the hot team right now. So everyone kind of jumps on the bandwagon. There's some people that you saw kind of jump on board. Like all of a sudden you're like, oh, I didn't know they were a Knicks fan, but they're Knicks fans now. I mean, that's just what it is. I mean, there is that feel to that. And when it's big, New York is big. It lures you in. And look, some people will tell you this. There's not a better city to play in, to be in, when you're winning than New York. And so that ticker tape parade on Thursday is going to be amazing. It's going to be crazy to see. And I think the Knicks are the one team, new and old, that brings together all the boroughs and everything around New York because they love it. They love the energy. So it's great to see.
7: Let me just say one thing. I want to call her out. I'm talking about Taylor Swift right now. Taylor Swift Cleveland. She was in Cleveland when the Knicks were playing Cleveland, rooting for the Cleveland Cavaliers, all right? Now she's following the Knicks? Are you kidding me? Really? She's a Knicks fan? I mean, come on. She couldn't name two Knicks if they lined up in front of her. I'm promising you. And that's okay if you want to go to a game. Mm. But what are you doing rooting for Cleveland when they're playing the Knicks and now you're a Knicks fan? I don't get it. I don't get that. Well, I really don't. But that's her. I mean, got to live with that.
8: Well, I mean, she was with Travis Kelce, so she was with her guy. Like, and her guy is, he might be a part owner of the Cleveland Cavaliers, so she can't go opposite him or whatever. Now,
7: that's true.
8: It does look a little weird when your feet are on the wood and you're pulling for the opponent a couple series before. And then now the finals, you're fully decked out in Knicks blue. But I said this, and I said this to my daughter, and she said, no. She's been photographed at games before. She's been there years before. She's been on the thing because I gave her a hard time too. But evidently, it's not her first rodeo when it comes to rocking with the Knicks.
7: Oh, there we go. All right. He's Bucky Brooks. I'm Andy Fermo, broadcasting live from the Fox Sports Radio studios. And by the way, with the iHeart app, you can stream us wherever you are. 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That's our phone number that translates to 877-996-6369. We got to ask Bucky in this hour. Yay or nay in hour number two and the blame game. And now we're number three, but this is a reckless gamble, and it's next.
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14: 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Are you ready for this?

0: Are you ready?
1: You got some. Okay. Yeah, I'm ready.
0: Okay. Knicks won 50-some-odd years ago, 1973. All right? It was a great year. My guy, Red Holtzman, was the coach. You go to Madison Square Garden, they got those banners and jerseys retired on the wall. They got 19 for Willis Reed, 22 for Dave DeBuscher, 15 Earl of Pearl Monroe, 10 for Walt Frazier. I remember like it was yesterday, all right? Red Holtzman's banner up there, the coach, and under his name is the numbers 613, 613. That's the number of games he won as a Knicks coach, 613 games, all right? What was yesterday's date? 613. Tell me that's not freaky. The Knicks won on 6/13 and Red Holtzman 6/13. Tell me that's not eerie and freaky. How do you like that? Right? I know I'm crazy for saying that, but it's true.
1: I mean, that is freaky. That's a great way to find a connection and to maybe build a connection when it comes to that. So kudos to you for being able to put that together. I never would have put that together. But great.
0: Red Holtzman was my guy. Love, yeah, Red Holtzman. Yeah. Do you know how much swag he gave me during my days was back in the day? I mean, and I can't find it now. Well, I don't think I fit in it now anymore anyway, but oh man, you know, I'll give you something funny. Right now, when you go to a game, I mean, you know this. Athletes, they get like where they travel with their traveling bags and equipment. I mean, they've got big time suitcases and stuff, zippered bags and leather bags with the team logo on them. Big time. Back in the day when the Knicks played and Red was coach, they carried this stuff in duffel bags. You know, you tie with a string. Mm. So I got a Knicks duffel bag from him, and it's a blue but orange with the Knicks logo. I mean, things have changed. Believe me, things have really changed. Now I throw my laundry in the Knicks logo. By the way, our daily history lesson, if I may. Today's, you know, every time we go on Sunday, it's a holiday. Today's Flag Day. And it commemorates the adoption of the American flag when? June 14th, 1777, by the Second Continental Congress. Okay, how did it begin? A school teacher's classroom exercise. And it went into decades into a national observance signed into law 1949 by President Harry Truman. That's our history lesson for today. All right, now we got another history lesson. I'm talking about the judge ruling at Texas Tech. Okay, here's the deal now. This is a big story, and it's ugly, it's disgusting, okay? And if you didn't know by now, you've probably been living under a rock. Texas Tech's quarterback, Brendan Sorsi, was caught betting over $90,000 in college and professional sports over the last 4 years. He plays 40 wagers on his own team in 2022, all right? Now Texas Tech, they just don't want him back. They want him to stay in college football. And they strategically filed a lawsuit to be heard by a sympathetic judge. And he ruled he could return to Texas Tech and only have to sit out 2 games this year. What do you think about that? All I know is this. What this does, it kills the NCAA. They have no guyunis right now. They got no power. No more NCAA. It's over. It's like, now you're talking about the Wild West? This is truly the Wild, Wild West.
1: It's definitely a little different in terms of being able to... Look, just the lack of legislation, one from the NCAA, they're powerless when it comes to being able to hold their member institutions accountable for the actions of their players and coaches. And it just kind of is a game changer, like in terms of like anybody filing an injunction, they're able to play because what it does, it delays everything until after the season. And so even if they rule for or against, it doesn't matter. They're able to do what they want. Texas Tech was able to take advantage of that. They're doing that. Their quarterback, Brendan Sorsby, will play. Here's the funny thing about Brendan Sorsby. You're there in Cincinnati, whatever. You certainly hope if you're Texas Tech, after going through all of this and dealing with all the blowback, you certainly hope he's good enough. I just hope he's good enough for all of the headache and the stuff that they're dealing with. I hope he's a good enough player to make it worthwhile. Because if he's not, man, you just talk about a lot of egg on the face in terms of dealing with just a lot of unnecessary noise and chatter for a quarterback who maybe is never worthy of being what we're pretending that he will be for them and the Red Raiders.
0: I hear what you're saying. Look, he committed perhaps the biggest crime. I use the term crime. The biggest crime in sports. And what he gets out of it? A slap on the wrist. Why? Because there was some judge who lives near Texas Tech, right, in the backyard of Texas Tech, and he said the NCAA can't do a damn thing about it, all right? I would say this, and I'm hearing stories right now. Well, Pete Rose, you know, bet on baseball, and he's suspended for life. He may get into the Hall of Fame right now. Here's the difference between Pete Rose and Sorsby. Pete Rose denied it all the way to the very end. Sorsby admitted. He admitted he gambled. And then he went to get some sort of clinical help on it. And the judge said, well, you know, it's a disease and he's going to give him a shot. And come on, really? I mean, it's amazing what's happening right now. But I will tell you this much. I don't care. You want to let him play? I'll still go to the games. I'll watch the games. I mean, it hurts the game's credibility. I mean, if he throws an INT with 2 minutes to go and they lose by 7 points and that's the line of the game, I mean, there are people talking about it, but I don't think it's going to hurt anything at all. It won't hurt TV ratings. It won't hurt the interest of college football. And it won't hurt people going to games. Nothing's going to change. So what's the big whoop?
1: I mean, people are still going to pay attention to it. But, you know, we put a lot on the player. But I would say the thing that has changed, like before you talked about the past and betting on games, before it wasn't encouraged by the NCAA or pro sports itself. You couldn't see any of these things when it came to the gambling lines. In fact, remember, going all the way back to Jimmy DeGreek, that was kind of a big deal when Jimmy DeGreek would come on and talk about the line and the winners and the underdog. And he had to kind of talk in rhymes and riddles to kind of get around the way the league didn't want to tie the games with the sports gambling community. But you talk about it now. We have DraftKings. We have FanDuel Sportsbook. We have all these gambling entities that are tied to the sports. And so when these groups, I won't say sold out, but in a way sold out for the dollar, I mean, they open themselves up to a lot of potential scandals down the line.
0: I would say this. You know, he got that, and the judge granted him a temporary injunction against the NCAA that allows him to play during the 2026 season, all right? And he got that from the Lubbock judge, Ken Curry, this past Monday after the hearing. I would say that if it was in any other school in any other city, he probably would be suspended. The fact that this judge was in Lubbock, this judge has a tie to Texas Tech, knows a lot of people, and he lives in the community, and as he had to do what was, in his mind, the right thing to do for him. For him, not so much for Sorsby, but for him, because he lives there. That's what I'm thinking. So he's going to miss the first two games, and he's going to miss Abilene Christian and Oregon State. He's going to return for the Big 12 opener on September the 18th against Houston, all right? And I don't get it, but the court said that Sorsby would suffer probable and irreplaceable injuries if he was not allowed to participate in college athletics. I don't understand that. I mean, there are rules and there are rules, and this was a sacred rule. And now, I guess it can be said that there are other kids who want to make bets. They can make bets. Now, I ask you this. How do you catch a kid making bets anyway? I mean, you got a phone. It's in your pocket. Mm-hmm. You get on mm-hmm. there. You make a wager. How is a coach or anybody else in college athletics going to catch a kid who is making wagers? How do you police that?
1: Well, I mean, a lot of times the entities will tip off those associations when it comes through. They have all the information. When you start gambling or whatever, I've never used a gambling app, but I have heard it outlined. They talk about you have to put in your Social Security number and all this other stuff so they can track it. So they track it, and when they flag it, and they can tell that you're an athlete, when you bet on a team, they notify those officials to let them know. I mean, so here's the thing about the gambling entities or the sports books. They don't want to be played either. They are in the business to make money. And if they feel like someone's giving insider trading, insider secrets, it hurts their business. And when they get that, they're going to contact the proper authorities. And that's what a lot of times Brandon Sorsby was tuned off because of the amount of money, the frequency with which he was betting, and who he was ultimately was his undoing. That's a part of it.
0: But I would say this. If there was no NIL or money passed along to pay players, I think that he would be suspended from college football because obviously Texas Tech invested a lot of money in this kid, and they're fighting as hard as they can to make good on the money that they paid him. They wanted to play. That's what they wanted to do. So if there was no money involved, I would say, yeah, they caught him gambling, not allowed to gamble, you're out. The fact that he's getting paid and the money invested in him, I think that's the only reason why Texas Tech is going to bat for the kid.
1: That might have some. I mean, that certainly has something to do with it, right? They do have an investment in him. They believe that he can help them, so they put their money where their mouth was. And then once they made that decision, they had to stick with it. So they stuck with it. Now they hope to get a return on their investment by him being able to play and play at a high level to get them back to the playoffs.
0: I mean, is it that important? You know, they claim, and what I've read They claim that Texas Tech paid him about $5 million. And like you say, I hope he's worth that, but is $5 million worth credibility of the sport? I don't know. I guess it is for Texas Tech. They won their first Big 12 title in program history. They ranked number one in both total offense and defense among Big 12 teams, although there's kind of been a pushback right now. There are some schools saying they won't play Texas Tech if, in fact, Sorsby plays. I mean, it's getting pretty ugly right now. And it's interesting, and it gives us a lot of fodder to talk about, but this is a crash. This is going to be where the tire meets the road, because I think something's going to happen now. You know, either schools are going to break away from the NCAA, form their own deal, or they're going to give in and say, okay, we're with you. If the NCAA is our legislative body, we're going to believe you and stay with you, and we'll suspend them. I don't know. I don't know what's going to happen.
1: No, I mean, I think that's a lot of tough talk from all these opponents saying they're not going to play Texas Tech. I think they're posturing as they've been known to do, like holier than thou. But everyone has their own issue. Those teams that don't want to play Texas Tech have engaged in some kind of thing that will put them on the line. I think at the end of the day, this is much ado about nothing. I think the games are going to go on. They can continue to play them like they've always played them. And there'll be some noise around it, but it won't change anything. It will continue to be what it's always been. When it's time to kick it off, we're going to tee it up and kick it off, and we're going to play.
0: No doubt about that. And you know what? You could talk all you want about Sorsby. You could talk about Texas Tech, but the loss really circles right back to the NCAA. It's devastating for them because it calls into question right now the NCAA's ability to enforce their own rules. Really, they can't even enforce their own rules. That's how bad it is. It's sad. It really is sad that it came down to this, but you know, what is your take? How do you feel about this? Do you think he should play? We talked about this several weeks ago. We said that he's going to get tied up in the course he's going to play. So I'm not really surprised, but do you feel good about that?
1: I mean, look, I feel good enough about him playing. Like, the rules are the rules. If I knock him for his inability to play, then I also have to knock Trinidad Chambliss and some of these other guys. I am just saying, like, and we've said this, like, there's no uniformity at this level. And until we get it together and either have a commissioner or some kind of thing where we have someone that can lay down the law when it comes to the rules, and these laws are tight and bonded and the courts can't overtake them, what can we say? Like, it is what it is. So we have to figure out how at the collegiate level we can get to a point where we do have a system that everyone agrees upon, that everyone has to play by the same rules, and there aren't any loopholes around it. And until we button that up, man, it's going to be a bit of the Wild Wild West, which is what we're seeing right now.
0: No doubt about that. He's Bucky Brooks. I'm Andy Furman. We're broadcasting live from the Fox Sports Radio studios. And you got a question? No problem. We got the man to answer it. Ask Bucky is next.
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0: All right, it's Bucky coming right up. It's about 11 minutes now before the top of the hour. He's Bucky Brooks. I'm Andy Furman, and we're live from the Fox Sports Radio studio, so let's get right into it. Patty, are you ready for this, Bucky?
26: Oh, I'm ready. It's good to be back, boys. I tell you what.
0: Yeah.
26: Let's go. All right, time to play Ask Bucky. And, Buck, I got a couple for you here. So let's go here first. Bucky, give us at least three reasons why there has been a New York Knicks hysteria during the NBA playoffs this year.
1: Look, man, I think, one, New York is big. Bright lights, big stage. Everyone likes to associate with the city. Most of the people have been there, so they understand the energy that comes with it. Two, the team is a blue-collar team. They're kind of gritty. I think we all admire toughness, resilience. And then three, they have a superstar in Jalen Brunson. And I think because he's not a big guy that just has superior physical traits and he has to kind of do it the dirty way, I think a lot of us can identify with his underdog spirit, and we appreciate it.
0: Hey, take it easy on Bucky. Those are tough questions. There's three reasons. Now, back off a little bit.
26: I'm sorry. I'm chomping at the bit right now. Come on.
0: I hear you. Okay.
26: All right. So next up here, Buck, what event is bigger, the Super Bowl or the World Cup?
1: Ooh. I would say the World Cup is bigger just because it's a global game and you have more people participating in it. I just think if you see the... just walking through airports, seeing the people with their jerseys from their respective countries on, there is no doubt that there's a sense of national loyalty to that. So, yeah, I would say the World Cup is bigger than the Super Bowl, even though I love the Super Bowl and all the pageantry.
0: And it lasts longer, too.
26: That's fair. That is fair.
0: You know, let me just say something about the World Cup, okay? I watched a little bit the other night when New York won, where USA won 4-1. I would say this. There's a lot of MLS players. And if you take the jersey off there that says USA and put their team on there, the average Joe wouldn't even know who these guys are. But they're rooting for them because it says USA on the jersey. I get it. The nationalism rules. That's what it is. It's okay. I get that. But really and truly, I don't think anybody can name three players on the USA team.
26: I mean, I couldn't.
0: That's fine. I mean, just they're rooting USA. That's what they
2: never
0: do.
2: Never heard of them.
26: Yeah, fair. I'm also not a soccer guy. But either way, we're going to go to the next one here. So, who gets the blame for the Spurs loss in Game 4 of the playoffs? Not this past one, the other one. After being up 20, you know, the big blowout here of after being up 29 points, who's going to get the blame of this one, Bucky?
1: Well, I mean, I think, look, everyone's going to get the blame. At the end, they were doing it for De'Aaron Fox because he didn't pull the ball back out. He didn't finish the game the way that you should. Normally, it always goes to the stars. So Wimby is going to get some of the blame. And then De'Aaron Fox, because he's the old head, he's the guy they expected to be the leader. And he just made a couple mistakes.
26: Okay. All right. That's fair. Fair. All right. Here's one for you. How many people would attend a USA-Paraguay soccer game if the game was a friendly and not, not paired to the World Cup? Better yet, how many could name it? At least three players.
1: At least three players on the U.S. team or the Paraguay squad.
26: You know what? Let's go with how many could you how many for the USA? Sorry.
1: Oh yeah, I think you'd be hard pressed. No, it wouldn't be the same kind of drama for the friendly as it was for the World Cup, because it was for the World Cup. Everyone kind of came out. And do I believe most people can name three players? No, I think it ends with Pulisic. And then that's about it. I don't know if anybody else that they probably wouldn't have.
0: I'll go one step further. I don't think three people could spell Paraguay.
26: That's true, actually.
1: Well, that's probably true. That is probably true.
0: Anything else? What do you got?
26: I got another one. All right, so we're going to go to the land of the NFL here for this one.
0: Seattle. I know. Seattle, the Seahawks.
26: No, I'm not going Seattle here. No. Not this time, at least. No, so we're going to go to Minnesota here, and... honestly, it's just kind of coming down to like Kyler Murray and JJ McCarthy. So with that said, it looks like Kyler is probably going to, you know, get it now. And now they have Nolan Teasley, the GM, is now hired here for the Vikings. Do you think that McCarthy gets traded before season starts?
1: No, I think they keep him going to it. I think they have invested in him. They still want to see him, see if he can have a chance to succeed. So I don't think he'll get traded. After this season, if Kyler Murray plays well, then they can move on from him. But no, I think you still hang with the young guy and give him a chance.
0: All right. Bucky has seven newbies who deserve an NFL top 100 slot. That and more. Where? Fox Sports Sunday. Next. We are Fox Sports.
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6: And here's what you need to know.
7: Jalen Brunson of the Knicks was named Finals MVP as New York took its first NBA title since 1973, winning Game 5 at San Antonio Saturday night, 94-90. Brunson with 45 points. The rest of his team had 49 combined. The Knicks rallied from double digits down in all four wins of this series against the Spurs. In the WNBA late game, the LA Sparks won in overtime at Phoenix, 43 points for Kelsey Plum. Louisville took the UFL spring football title game. At the World Cup, Brazil tied Morocco 1-1. Qatar with a late goal finished in a 1-1 tie with Switzerland. Scotland shut out Haiti 1-0. In baseball, the Yankees got a win. Tampa Bay lost. Philadelphia a 9-8 winner at Milwaukee. Pittsburgh ended Miami's six-game winning streak 3-2. And the Dodgers won 7-1 at the White Sox. Chicago's only hit was a ninth-inning homer. College World Series victories for Georgia and Oklahoma. I'm Steve DeSager.
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9: Oh, some surprises coming right up. Good morning, everybody. This is Fox Sports Sunday on Fox Sports Radio. He's Bucky Brooks. I'm Andy Furman, and we're broadcasting live from the Fox Sports Radio studios. 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Speaking of the World Cup, here are some results from Saturday. Are you ready? Morocco and Brazil tied one apiece. Switzerland, Qatar. Qatar comes back with a late goal to tie at one. And Scotland shuts up Haiti. 1-0. Okay, those are the scores right now. And here's my guy, my partner, Bucky Brooks. Hello, Buck. How are you?
10: I'm good. What's going on, Andy?
9: You stay up pretty late watching that Knicks game last night. I call it the Knicks game. It's not the playoffs. It was the Knicks game. That's what it was. It was the Knicks won last night. But I got to ask you this. The way San Antonio lost, all right, the way they lost this and the leads that they blew, and I'm sick and tired of telling me, well, San Antonio was the better team, the better bench. No. If they were the better team, they would have won, right? So stop telling me they were the better team. How could they be the better team if they lost, right? That's all I hear from people. Well, San Antonio's the better team. You know, they had Wemby, they had more bench strength, they scored from the bench. No, they lost. They're not the better team. End of story.
10: Well, I mean, by the results, yes, the Knicks are the better team. I understand why the San Antonio supporters would feel like they were the better team because they did have control of the game in each of the games. I mean, every game they had a double-digit lead at some point in the game. Every game.
9: Right.
10: So it wasn't about their ability to not be able to get in front. It was more so their inability to close the game out. That's why this will hurt so bad for them and those within the organization, their fans, because they could taste it. They could taste the dominance. And if you go all the way back and look at Wemby turning the ball over in either game one, and then just the way that they messed around in game two, and look, game four, the inexplicable errors at the end of game, you understand their frustration. We want to give the Knicks a lot of credit for their ability to battle back, to come back from these enormous deficits and those things. But, man, if you are the Spurs, you certainly rue what was lost, because this is one, when you go back and look at every game, they could point to things why they should have won the game, even though right. the result didn't go the way that they wanted it to.
9: But the Knicks did beat them 2 out of 3 during the regular season. All right? People don't bring that up. They did take them 2 out of 3. I mean, that means.
10: Yeah, I mean, they did. They beat them in the cup or whatever. But the regular season is the regular season. It's a completely different game. Like, the game is played different. It's at a different pacing, whatever. Yes, the regular season did matter. They did beat them for the midseason tournament. And all of that was important. But if we look at the way that the finals played out, they absolutely had a case that they could sense and they should feel like they were the better team and that they messed it up. But there's a saying in most sports, it always goes like this. More games are lost than won. Most of the times, the results are determined by the team that makes the most mistakes. And I think if we go back and look at the game, particularly in the fourth quarters, the San Antonio Spurs made far more mistakes than the New York Knicks in crunch time. That's why they went home in a 4-1 loss.
9: No doubt about that. Now, we heard from Jalen Brunson in hour number one. He scored 45 points. He was the MVP. I want to hear from the losing coach, Mitch Johnson, from the San Antonio Spurs. Let me hear Coach Johnson.
11: Yeah, there's a lot that goes into it, but the simple consistency is we didn't deserve to win the games. There's a lot of level of execution. There can be rebounding. There can be end of game details. There can be starting the game where you get the lead and then you don't sustain that. But NBA games are long. It happens during the regular season, too. It's just everything's much more on stage during the finals when everybody's watching. And we weren't ready to win an NBA championship. The better team won. We did a lot of good things, and we didn't finish the job. And that's what it is.
9: You know, you hit it right on the head, Buck. But, you know, and we hear Mitch Johnson right now, coach of the Spurs, say they weren't ready. They weren't ready because they were young. It was youth. And you hit that early on hour number one. They're going to be a team to be reckoned with down the road, but they got all these young guys, and they're going to put it together eventually, but they didn't put it together in this playoff series.
10: No, they didn't put it together. Now, I'll say this, and during my time with the Green Bay Packers in 95, we came up short, lost to the Cowboys in the NFC Championship game. And I remember coming back the next spring and everyone being like, oh, well, we automatically go to the Super Bowl the following year. And I remember defense coordinator Fritz Schirmer said, there's no automatic next step. You don't get to start the season where you finished the previous season. You have to go all the way back and do it all the way over again. And that's what makes it so hard to not only get back to where you were, but then to eventually get past that. It is hard to get to the point where San Antonio got to the finals. And when you get to the finals, you need to win it because the road is so tricky to navigate to get there. They'll learn from this experience, but just because they're young and they got close doesn't mean that they're going to get there again and do it. So they that have stinks. To be able to find a way to do it, to take all those lessons and be focused enough and healthy enough and lucky enough to be able to get back on that stage, and then they have to apply those lessons so they don't let another one slip away.
9: Yeah, I mean, that's got to be the most devastating thing in sports. I mean, you win it and you're on top of the mountain, that's great. You lose it and then you go back, you got to start all over. Look at the Indiana Pacers. Look what happened to them. I mean, they were like down the stretch. You would think that they'd be maybe a dominant team in playoffs for several years. I mean, look what happened to them this year. I get it. They had the injury of their big player. But the point is this, that when you get to training camp, you know, after a devastating loss in the Super Bowl, perhaps, and you say in August, starts all over again. I mean, no one's giving you anything. You got to climb up that ladder again. That's, to me, that's difficult. It's difficult to do mentally. Now, a big question I have for you, Miss Johnson, new coach, blew a couple mm-hmm. of games. Maybe it's on him, whatever it may be. They're young. Is he in danger? Is he in jeopardy of losing his job? I would think that maybe he may get the axe because of what happened. Maybe.
10: No. I don't think so. I mean, like, things are crazy, but the playoffs and those games are big, not only for the players, they can be big and pressure-packed for the coaches. And for Mitch Johnson, man, you don't get a chance to learn how to be a championship coach until you get comfortable playing on the championship stage. And the more times that you play on that stage with that pressure in those environments, the better you become at it. He will be a much better coach because of what he experienced in these finals. He will learn how to have contingency plans and the things that went awry for him. He will spend the entire offseason getting better at those things. I think he's a great young coach. And I know all the criticism and the barbs that come their way based on some of the results. But you got to remember, man, this team was in the bottom. When I look at their young players, how active and how aggressive they are, man, that's the development. That's the development of their staff and the coaches that are getting those young guys not only to be better when it comes to their skills, but the readiness, the preparation. Look, man, I'm not a Spurs fan, but I love how they get down and how they play. And look, I think the future is bright for them. I just don't know if it's going to be as quick of a turnaround or as quick of a get back as some people hope. We'll see. But look, they're going to be there. They're going to be a problem for a lot of teams for years to come.
9: I'm going to say this. I think the new age of sports right now, especially sports journalism with quotation marks around it, or sports talk on radio or even whatever it may be because of the internet, I don't know. We're quick to say the best ever, the greatest ever, whatever it may be. And I think they judge it on rings, and it never used to be that way. You know, you got some great players back in the day, and I wish that people who have the luck, the skill, the opportunity to sit behind the microphone, be a TV or radio talk, whatever it may be, do a little homework. You know, do some history lessons and what's going on in life. And what do I mean by that? Now all of a sudden the stories are coming out that Jalen Brunson is the greatest Knick of all time. I mean, could we reel it in just a little bit? I mean, could you even name five Knicks of all time to throw them out there? I mean, and then all of a sudden they're saying that OG's tip-in in game four was the greatest ever. I mean, no, it was a great play, but really, do we have to like rate them of greatest ever? It was a great play. It was going to go down the annals of great plays ever, but the greatest ever? I don't know. And what's your take? Jalen Brunson, a great player, on the cusp of being called a superstar, MVP of the playoffs. Right. He's getting a ring. He's a champion. That's great. Greatest ever? I'm not ready to say that right now. Greatest Knick.
10: I am. I'm ready to say
9: the greatest Knick ever?
10: I'm ready to say he's the greatest Knick ever. Absolutely. The way that he was able to make clutch shot after clutch shot, put this team in this city on his back to be the finals MVP, to lead them to a championship after 50 years. Man, I love Clyde Frazier. I love all the things they talk about, that great backcourt and Willis Reed and the comeback, the improbable story and all that.
9: Yeah, yeah.
10: Patrick Ewing couldn't get it done. I love Bernard King, one of the greatest one-on-one scorers that we've seen. Jalen Brunson is all of that and a champion. That separates him from others. He was able to get it done. And if we look at that team, there is no one who would say on the roster, looking at their roster, that was the best team in the NBA. I think you have to talk about Jalen Brunson. I think that separates him.
9: I think Cleveland and Boston were better, maybe even Detroit. Those teams were probably better than the Knicks, really, at least going into the season and in the playoffs. Remember one thing. They were down 2-1 against Atlanta. In the opening round of the playoffs. You know, Atlanta gave him a little bit of a fit.
10: Yeah. Yeah. So, yeah, I think now the cachet, the storybook run, and to hit 45 to win it, man, I think about those great Patrick Ewing teams. Patrick Ewing never was able to deliver a game like that and win it. Oh, I mean, I think about Bernard King, the individual success that he had, but the team didn't match
9: up. Well, he's the only Knick to ever lead the league in scoring.
10: Yeah, I mean, but the team didn't match up with him, you know. And Hubie Brown raves about Bernard King, and I respect Hubie Brown unlike anybody else in basketball. But Jalen Brunson was able to get buckets at a high level and win. There's something to be said for that.
9: He's great. Okay, I just have a hard time because maybe part of
10: you gotta let go of the pass. You gotta let go of the pass. Right. Let go of the pass. I love Clyde.
9: Is he better than Earl the Pearl Monroe? I mean, I don't know.
10: Earl the Pearl. I love Earl the Pearl. Earl the Pearl from Winston-Salem State. Like one of the greatest Black college players to ever play. Earl to Pearl, Clyde Frazier, that backcourt, like all of that. Like the Pearl is a GOAT, but
9: right.
10: The Pearl's gonna have to take a back seat right now to Jalen Brunson. Jalen Brunson right now in the lore of the Knicks, yeah, everyone has to take a back seat to him. I don't know who else could rival him. If you name the great players in the Knicks, we talk about Patrick Ewing, you talk about Clyde, and Clyde is part of a tandem, he and Earl the Pearl. Who else? Bernard King.
9: Well,
10: I mean,
9: who else can we
10: talk about?
9: Are you either going to put them in the category of all the backcourt guys together or just Knicks as a whole? And I tell you right now, I think it's unfair because you have to look at it, who they played against and the era that they played in. And I go back really with names that will drive people crazy. I'm going to say like Willie Knowles was great. Richie Guerin was a great player. All right. These are guys, but they play like in the 50s and 60s and no one has seen them. And no, if I mention their names, they'll look at me like I got four eyes, really. But they were great players. Are they the greatest ever? No. But in their era when they played, they were great Knicks. They really were. And the Knicks did nothing. Because I remember the famous quote out of Wilt Chamberlain, and this is when the Knicks were playing in a 14 division. The NBA had 8 teams, 4 in the East, 4 in the West. And Wilt Chamberlain said, we play 82 games a year to eliminate the Knicks. That's what he said, and it's true, because 3 of the 4 teams got in the playoffs. There were 6 teams in the playoffs, 3 in the East got in, 3 in the West got in, and the teams that finished last never got in. And Chamberlain said, yeah, we play 82 games a year just to eliminate the Knicks. And they did every year. That's what they did. But there were great players on the Knicks. And, you know, DeBusschere was great. Greatest ever? I don't know. Willis was great.
10: Like all those guys are very good players. Great players. But right now, man, the GOAT. The GOAT is going to have to be Jalen Brunson until otherwise stated. What he was able to do puts him up there. And look, we'll talk about him forever and ever. Like he never has to worry about anything ever in the city. And we talked about it because I went while you were talking about him early in the earlier segment, I think the A block, we were talking about Jalen Brunson and the Mavericks and how could they let him go and why didn't they know? Jalen Brunson only averaged 16 points per game for the Dallas Mavericks. To see him go from being a 16-point-a-game scorer to a 26, 28-point scorer in New York, more responsibilities and those things, that's uncommon. That doesn't happen.
9: Right.
10: I mean, it just doesn't happen that a guy goes from being a number two, number three player in one spot, shines as the number one player in another spot, in maybe the toughest market to play in. He's just different. He's just built different. And I think he's going to change the way that people look at guards and evaluate players because, I can't say I haven't seen anything like it. What I can say is I can't remember a more rugged and tough mentally and physical guard than Jalen Brunson. That's going back to Isaiah. Zeke gave me some of that. He's different than Allen Iverson. Like, this dude has it, that X factor that is different than most.
9: You know, it's funny you mentioned he averaged 16 points a game in Dallas. So what made him become the leader, the scorer that he is? Is it because there's no one else on this nickname that could pick up the slack to score? Or the coaches say, look, we see something in you. We're going to run the offense around you. How does that happen to score 45 points in the final game of the NBA Finals and when he's averaging 16 a game on another team and he wasn't drafted? He was a free agent. How does that happen?
10: Well, now, he was drafted in the NBA. He was a second-round pick. He was 33rd overall pick when he was selected by the Mavericks.
9: He signed as a free agent in Dallas, though.
10: But he signed as a big-time free agent to the Knicks. And I will say, one, it took a belief from the Knicks in him that he could be a star player. Now, if you ask the Knicks, did they think he would be what he's become? I don't know. So some of that is, you know, he was given a big contract. But then a lot of it is earned. And over the 4 years that he's been with the Knicks, he has earned the right to be the star. He's earned the right to have the ball in his hand at the end of the game because he's delivered time and time again. Because he's a worker bee and because he's kind of done it in the dark in the gym, yeah, man, he gets a lot of credit for just being that guy. And then
9: because there's no one else on that Knick roster that could score like he can. I mean, look at OG could put some points. He scored 11 last night. But Hart, not a scorer. Bridges, not a scorer. So who scores on that Knicks, right?
10: Yeah, but like, okay, so go back to, I talked about Allen Iverson. Let's think about how the Philadelphia 76ers set up Allen Iverson for success. This Knicks team wasn't constructed like this from the jump when he got there. But after they recognized how he played, They built a team around him that complements his game. So if you notice, Josh Hart, Mikal Bridges, OG Anunoby, those guys are defenders. So he's right. protected on defense because those guys do the dirty work on defense so he can rest on the defensive end. He doesn't have to take the hardest matchup. He can expend all the energy on offense. And because, because they know him, they played with him in college, there's already a respect factor that they have for him. So they didn't have the jealousies that can infiltrate the locker room with, like, why is he taking all the shots and doing all this? Man, everyone knows their role. Everyone embraced their role, and they had a lot of success as a team because people were stars in their role. And Jalen Brunson's role is to put the ball in the hole, which he does better than anybody else.
9: I read something right after the game, I think the game four, like, from Josh Hart. It was amazing what he wrote. He says, I love being on the Knicks. I love playing here. I don't care about scoring. I care about winning. He said, I want to win championships. I'll give the ball to Brunson. He says, and I'll look for the open man. He says, but scoring is secondary to me. I don't think there's a lot of players that think that, because I think what they think that scoring does, scoring elevates your contract. That's why they want to score. I think maybe that's what the mentality is, and I think that Josh Hart's got it all together. He says, I don't care about scoring. We got a guy on this team who can score. His name is Jalen Brunson.
10: Yeah, but you have to remember, look at that team. All the guys on the team have already gotten their bag. They've already gotten their second contract. They don't have a bunch of young guys on that team that are looking to kind of carve their mark in the league. Jalen Brunson's on his third contract. Once you've secured the bag and you're at a certain stage in your career, now it's about winning. It's about team success, not individual success, showing people that you can be the man, that you can get paid top dollar for being one of the elites at your position. That's where they're at. Whereas with the Spurs, you got a bunch of young dogs who are trying to figure out how to establish themselves in the pecking order. There's Wemby, then there's the rest of them. Who's second? Who's third? How does that play out? That's just a subtle difference. But like New York, you have an older team that are made men. That's why they're able to kind of set aside their individual agendas for the sake of the team.
9: I would say this much, and it hurts me to say this. I think the Spurs have a better chance of winning more championships down the road than the Knicks. I hate to say that. The Knicks won, and that's great. And if you would ask me, would they repeat next year? I think the Spurs have a better chance going to the finals next year than the Knicks. All right? I'm saying it. It hurts to say it, but I think it's true.
10: Yeah, maybe so, but here's what they will also say. No one cares, because once you're a champion, you're a champion for life. No one cares about all that. They can talk about all that next year and what are we going to do, and we could do this and we should do that. No one cares. They won it this year when they were supposed to win it. Now, if they go back-to-back, they're one of those rare teams that's able to pull it off, great. The problem that they have now is, Pat Riley used to talk about the disease of me. So everyone that bought into their roles previously, will they be just as willing to buy into their roles? Because there's going to be a lot of endorsement things. There's going to be a lot of dollars away from the court that can impact the way that this team gets down. People going, like I'm seeing Josh Hart show up on commercials. Jalen Brunson, who is low-key, he'll start doing things. You'll see some of these other guys have local deals or deals on a national level. Are you able to keep the main thing the main thing? And the main thing is buying into the team, because the team success will lead to a bunch of individual accolades. Can they continue to maintain that spirit? That'll be the challenge that Mike Brown faces going forward. But I think he'll tap into some of the things that he learned from Golden State to help this team kind of continue to be one of those top teams in the East.
9: You know what? The people in New York City don't care. They'll wait another 53 years. They got their championship. They don't care. Done. You know, you can't take that away from them.
10: Yeah, everybody says that until you start the next season, because then you get greedy. It's natural. Oh, man, if I just get this one ring, I'll be happy. I can die there and go to heaven. Nah, you can't. Now you want another one, because the only thing that's better than one is two. So that's it.
9: I would say this. I would promise you this, that Jalen Brunson will never pay for a meal in New York City, wherever he goes. Never have to pay again for a meal.
10: Oh, he's a king in New York. The king.
9: That about that. It's great. And last but not least, I feel for the Brooklyn Nets. They're like an afterthought right now. I mean, really. You talk about a second team in New York City in the NBA. Oh, my goodness. I mean, the Brooklyn Nets right now, they might as well close up shop. Seriously. I think St. John's in New York is more popular right now than the Brooklyn Nets.
10: That's another. The city's going to be on fire. St. John's gets it going. They're going to be on fire. It's like a renaissance.
9: You're right. I apologize. I wanted to talk about NFL.com with you. Wrote about. We'll get to that. We'll get to that and so much more. He's Bucky Brooks. Get him at Bucky Brooks, at Andy Furman FSR, 877-99 on Fox, 877-996-6369. We got yay or nay in this hour, the Blaine game in hour number three. And of course, we're broadcasting live from the Fox Sports Radio studios. But it really all comes down to this. And we'll tell you all about it next.
12: 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Mbappe.
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8: Three different teams, but they all have something in common. We'll get to that in just about a minute. We crossed the 50-yard line and we'll be calling Fox Sports Sunday. I'm Fox Sports Radio. He's Bucky Brooks. I'm Andy Furman, and we're live from the Fox Sports Radio studios. 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

0: Incredible moment. Fox One brings the action straight to your screen so you never miss a goal. Download Fox One and experience the FIFA World Cup live. Speaking of the World Cup, here's the results from yesterday. Are you ready? 1-1 tie, Morocco, Brazil. Switzerland, Qatar, 1-1 tie. And Scotland of Haiti, 1-0. Those are the scores from yesterday's World Cup. Watching the World Cup there, Bucky Brooks?
1: I am. I just started paying attention to it. I got a chance to see the USA win 4-1 against Paraguay. I was one of the few, I guess, that you said we watched a friendly and the World Cup match. So I got a chance to see that. And I've checked out a few others. So Mexico played for a little bit while I've been traveling. But nah, it's been great, man. It's amazing how big it is. But it's also amazing what the fandom looks like. Man, people walking around the U.S. with their respective countries represented. It's fun to see. It's fun to be at bars and see people get really excited about their teams and really see their country loyalty, their lineage show through.
0: The watch parties are unbelievable. You know, I love it. I love the fact that sports is the common denominator that brings people together. You go to a bar to a watch party, and next thing you know, if the USA scores a goal, some guy sitting next to you, some guy sitting next to you, slap you on the back, say, isn't that great? You don't even know their name. People just have a common bond, and it's wonderful. I just wish everybody could be like that every day. It's crazy. I know I'm one of those people that looks for the bright light. It's true, I do. I may be a negative SOB on the radio, but I love people, and people are our business, Bucky. They really are. And sports is the one thing that brings people together. It really does, and I wish it was like that every single day, but it doesn't work that way. But you bring people together on NFL.com because you are an amazing man. You really are. You're beating every football journalist to the punch. NFL.com, 7 players who deserve top 100 status. And it was in there this week. I got to ask you, how do you judge these? Was there a particular rating system of Bucky Brooks? You do it by positions. Is there a special order? Tell me how you do this, because this to me is difficult. And top 100 of 2026, that's going to come out. And you got the top 7, I guess, that you think will make it.
1: Yeah, so what I wanted to do is talk about the guys that are going to make their debut. This will be their first time hitting the top 100 list. And so we had NFL research pull all the names of the guys who hadn't quite made the top 100 list. And then I went through and talked about who had the most impressive resume. And when you go through that, like, to me, it was kind of easy to find some of the guys who played really, really well. The tougher thing were those fringe guys at the bottom of the list that you're like, man, I think they're going to make it. I just don't know where to put them and what range they'll fall in.
0: All right. Number one, and obviously he's got a receiver now on his team, so he's going to help him. He's got A.J. Brown. Drake May, quarterback for the New England Patriots. Yeah, you have a lot of confidence in this guy. I know it's a North Carolina guy. I don't think that means anything as far as your voting. I hope not. I don't think it does. But he finished with, 4,000 yards and 30 touchdowns last year. So now that he's got A.J. Brown, this guy could go to another level.
1: Yeah, he can't go to another level. Now, I'll say this. This was based off of last year and what he did last year, but I absolutely expect him to be at the top of the list next year, given A.J. Brown's arrival and what they've done with Romeo Doubs and some of the other additions. But last year, look, he was NFL MVP runner-up up until the postseason. He had played at a high level, led the league in passer rating, had 13 games with a passer rating over 100, which speaks to his efficiency. Then he's talking about eighth quarterback in history to finish with 4,000 yards and 30 touchdowns on a 70% completion rate or better. He was terrific the entire season. We just have a bit of a recency bias because he didn't play well in the postseason, and that's something that he has to rectify. He has to fix that, but during the regular season, there weren't many quarterbacks that were playing at a higher level than Drake May for the Patriots.
0: All right, I hear what you're saying. Now, I look at number two on your list, okay? And JSN, great stats last year, 1,700-plus receiving yards. But my guy's Ja'Marr Chase, and I think Ja'Marr Chase had a great year despite the fact that his number one quarterback, Joe Burrow, was gone. Justin Jefferson had no quarterback whatsoever to go, really. I mean, he did it on his own, and he still had over 1,000 yards. So I think you got to take that into consideration, too. But JSN had a wonderful year, but you got him as the number one receiver in the National Football League, and I still think Ja'Marr Chase is better. If Joe Burrow's healthy this year, you'll see that.
1: Well, I mean, a lot of ifs and buts. candies and nuts every day. It'd be Christmas. Nice. I mean, it's just one of those things where JSN played at a level where he deserves to be wide receiver one based on how he played last year. Led the league in receiving yards, did it in an unusual way. He went from being a guy that operated primarily in the slot to being able to go out wide. And any receiver will tell you, out wide is a different look, it's a different set of expectations, different responsibilities, different challenges in terms of the defense rolling your way and being able to take you away. But he was able to surpass all of that. Like, he led the league in big plays in terms of 20-plus yard catches and those things. He was fantastic in terms of his ability to make big things happen. And so I love Justin Jefferson. I love Ja'Marr Chase. But last year, JSN was the best receiver in football and wasn't close.
0: Oh, I hear what you're saying. Speaking of receivers, you got George Pickens, who basically is a little bit of a screwball, okay? I say that because he's got his days, all right? But the fact that he was playing with C.D. Lamb and he's still ranked third in the league, that to me impressed me. Still ranked third in the league in receiving yards with like 1,400-plus, and he was not really the number one guy. It was like 1A with C.D. Lamb on that team in Dallas. So George Pickens right now, I think, you know, if he could just straighten out his off-the-field quirks, he's got to call them quirks, I think this guy could really raise to another level as well.
1: Yeah, he can raise to another level. I think last year was really impressive because he did share the marquee with C.D. Lamb and continue to dominate on the perimeter. They talked about it when he came in, that, hey, we don't see this as a one and two situation. We see this as a 1A, 1B. And when you go back and you look at it, look, there's something to be said for that. Like, these guys played at a high level. They played at a high level together, but George Pickens showed that he could dominate at times, that he could make big things happen. And I just think he deserves a lot of credit for what he was able to do. He's a big play weapon who showed that he also could run intermediate routes, the slant route that Michael Irvin made famous in Dallas. He brought that back. He played at a high level with Brian Schottenheimer instructing Dak Prescott to throw the slant over and over and over to George Pickens. He is only going to continue to get better. I know people are waiting for the other shoe to drop to for him to kind of become a guy that misbehaves and doesn't handle his success well. I don't think that's going to happen. I think they're going to have to open up the bank and pay him big, big money to retain his services going forward. He is a number one receiver, and I think he showed that last year.
0: All right, I got a bit of an argument over here now, number four coming up. You got Caleb Williams, and you call him the Iceman. There's only one Iceman. That was George Gervin. And he was on TV last night being interviewed by Shaq and Charles Barkley and the guys, all right, and Kenny. I mean, and Ernie Johnson, too. I thought it was great seeing George Gervin there. George Gervin's the Iceman, all right, not Caleb Williams. Is that his nickname, or you call him the Iceman? I don't know.
1: Nah, I mean, that's what they were calling him in Chicago. They were calling him the Iceman because he's so calm and cool under pressure. I mean, last year he had 7 fourth quarter comebacks. He understands how to get it done. We saw in the playoffs what he was able to do. I mean, this dude is as cool as it comes at the quarterback position. And the crazy thing is, it's only going to get better. Last year, he didn't have a great statistical year, but when they needed him to make plays in the fourth quarter, he delivered. I'm telling you, there's only one guy that is similar to closing to Pat Mahomes in terms of just the improvisational skills and the late game wizardry. That's Caleb Williams, and that's why he deserves to be on the top 100 list.
0: But honestly, I think that he would not be doing what he's doing with not the tutoring of Ben Johnson, the coach there. That has to be something that's made him what he is right now. Don't you agree? I mean, Detroit's offense kind of dipped a little bit when Johnson left, and the Chicago Bears went up. And it's got to be Ben Johnson. He's the guy.
1: I mean, he is the guy. But then you can say the same thing about Pat Mahomes being able to play for Andy Reid. I mean, would Pat Mahomes be Pat Mahomes if he didn't have Andy Reid in his corner, not only believing in him but allowing him to play freely from the pocket? I mean, coaching matters, and there aren't many great players who haven't had great coaches. And, I think Ben Johnson is quickly working his way into that great category as a coach. And, look, Caleb Williams is the beneficiary of having a guy who's a terrific play caller, schemer, tactician, all those things.
0: Yeah, let's talk about Patrick Mahomes for a second right now. He's coming off the injury. I saw on TV some tape. It looked like he was all taped up on that knee, kind of maybe a little gimpy maybe. But Eric Bieniemy's coming back over there. That's got to help as well. That's got to help there, Kansas City. But can he come back and be the Patrick Mahomes of old with that coming back off that injury?
1: Yes, I think he can be, but I think they'll go about doing it differently. I don't think they want to be as reliant on his magic. They would like him to continue to be that guy that can deliver, but I don't think they want him to have to do everything. Right now, he's a one-man show, and right. It's hard to sustain it. That's why we saw the commitment to the running game, Kenneth Walker coming on board, being able to bring someone, Super Bowl MVP, that can get it done and take some of the pressure off of them. The one thing that has really hurt the Kansas City Chiefs in recent years is they haven't been able to run the ball consistently. And without running the ball consistently, effectively, it changes the way the defense plays you. They sit back in too high coverage. They take away the deep balls. They force you to nickel and dime it down the field because they're not threatened by your run game. If they can create the running game and generate and produce the big yards on the ground, well, then that changes the way people cover, and that leads to the big plays on the perimeter.
0: Okay, we got 5, 6, and 7 remaining. I'm not too keen on these guys, not because they're not good ball players, but they're defensive guys. You were as well, so I don't take it personally. I'm an offensive guy. You know, I like running backs. I like quarterbacks and receivers, all right? So tell me about these three linebackers, if you can.
1: Okay, real quickly, Aziz El-Shahir, Devin Lloyd, and Carson Schlesinger. All of them are kind of like the heartbeat of their respective squads. Aziz El-Shahir is the underrated superstar on a Texas team that is terrific. He's physical. He sets the tone with his physicality and violence. Then we talk about Carson Schlesinger, a guy that is a tackling machine. Rookie, second-round pick, comes in, does it right away. With Myles Garrett going away, he'll become the new face of the Browns defense. And then Devin Lloyd. Last year, you saw 5 interceptions, made a ton of plays. Some would say he should have been a Pro Bowl player. He will jump in at Carolina and help Bryce Young kind of get this team back into the postseason, and maybe they'll do more damage.
0: Sounds great. All right. He's Bucky Brooks. I'm Andy Furman. And by the way, for the best pregame show every weekend, be sure to tune into Fox Sports Radio's Countdown, presented by BetMGM. 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Yay or nay? And you know what? They're next.
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4: All right, yay or nay, coming right up. This is Fox Sports Sunday on Fox Sports Radio. He's Bucky Brooks. I'm Andy Furman. It's about 11 minutes now before the top of the hour, and we're live from the Fox Sports Radio studio. So, Patty, are you ready for yay or nay?
5: Okay, let's begin.
6: Rack those brains, gentlemen. These stories need an answer.
7: I think we need a ruling on this.
6: It's yay or nay.
8: All right, let's go. It's time for yay or nay, everybody. All right, so we got a couple here. So here's how we're going to start. So today is President Trump's 80th birthday, and he's having a UFC extravaganza on the White House lawn. Are we yay or nay on this, gentlemen? Andy, are we yay or nay?
4: I say nay. I tell you what, it's a political situation. It's a MAGA event. That's basically what it is. I think it's disgusting to have that on the lawn of the White House. I mean, really? Come on. I mean, I'm not against UFC, but I think it's not the right place to have it. Maybe I'm wrong. Maybe I'm just a different kind of cat, but I don't want to see it. I think it's wrong. I really do.
9: Yeah, I mean, look, I'll say this. I'm a UFC fan. Look, I think it's certainly weird that they're playing, they're having the event on the White House lawn. But I will yet only because Alex Pereira is fighting. Otherwise, I wouldn't really care about it. But because Alex Pereira is going, he has an opportunity to do something that would make it a historic event, I'm going to be okay and I'm going to watch it.
4: Well, I'm going to watch it, yeah, but I think it's crazy. I really do.
9: I mean, it is bananas.
8: It is crazy, that's for sure. So we're going to move on to the next one here, guys. So a 7-year-old Pennsylvania boy visited his local library to don 50 sweaters. It broke a Guinness World Record. It was the Monroeville Public Library, by the way. So are we yay or nay on this Guinness World Record break? Bucky, what do you think?
9: I mean, look, people are trying anything to be famous, and so hats off to him. I just know you have to be crazy hot if you have on 50 sweaters. Like, I just can't imagine what that feels like or why you would ever want that, but give them credit. That's bananas.
4: I'm going to say yay. You know why? Because obviously there's nothing to do in Monroeville, Pennsylvania, really. It's sad. It's sad that the biggest entertainment venue is the library where a 7-year-old kid's putting on sweaters. I could see, like, everybody bringing a sandwich to watch this event. Really. Monroeville, Pennsylvania finally got on the map because some clown of 7 years old put on 50 sweaters. All right, yay. I'll give you a yay. Fine.
8: All right, well, you know what? Let's keep this train rolling because we said Guinness World Record. We have another one here, guys. So a California city celebrated Marilyn Monroe's 100th birthday by gathering 1,037 people dressed as the Hollywood star to break another Guinness World Record. Are we yay or nay on this, Andy?
4: Yay, double yay, because anytime you could celebrate Marilyn Monroe, anywhere, anytime, it's wonderful. Keep her name alive. I think it's great. And I think it's great that city in California did it.
9: Yeah, for consistency's sake, I got to say yay. Look, if I'm going to celebrate the guy for trying to break the record with the sweaters, then I got to celebrate this. Like, records are meant to be broken. Let's see if they can break it.
8: All right, this next one.
4: This is for you, I think, right?
8: Oh, yeah, this next one is near and dear to my heart here, guys. So, the Seattle Seahawks finally got their Super Bowl rings the other day. Awesome, by the way. They are the biggest yet, and get this, part of a game-use football is actually built into each ring. The ring turns into a pen, and also can turn into a pendant. The team honored their fans on the bottom of the ring. Seahawks also added 12 feathers because, you know, their fan base is known as the 12s. What's up? And then a hidden message. If a button gets pressed, the message "World Champion" appears on the sides. It almost kind of ekes out a little bit. So the ring is $16,000. One can also get a model for $1,600 as a little model. So purchase, yay or nay on this, Buck?
9: I mean, look, Super Bowl rings are gaudy accessories, and I am okay with it. It is not really meant to be worn. It's meant to be a commemorative piece. So hats off to them for going over the top, above and beyond, to make sure that everyone recognizes the championship.
4: Yeah, I'll say yay, because I think that the Super Bowl rings is like a contest. Who's got the best one? Bucky, I will tell you this much. I don't think many of the athletes wear them. I mean, you get them, you put them in a safety deposit box, I guess, and it's a great memory. That's what it is. But this ring right now that I've just heard, I just Googled it to see a picture of it. I don't think I could lift it on my finger. If I put it on my finger, I don't think I'm strong enough to lift it. They got a football in there. They got the 12 fan thing. Creativity is right there, and I think they did a wonderful job.
9: I mean, look, it's a nice ring. The best part of it, you're a Super Bowl champion. That's just a small part of having it. Gotta like it.
4: All right. It's all about the money. That and more right here on Fox Sports Sunday. Coming up next. We are Fox
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12: The New York Knicks won the NBA title for the first time since 1973, taking Game 5 of the Finals at San Antonio, 94-90. Finals MVP Jalen Brunson scored 45 points. The rest of his team had 49 points combined. Stanley Cup Game 6 is Sunday night. In the WNBA's late game, the Sparks won in overtime at Phoenix, 43 points for Kelsey Plum. Louisville took the UFL spring football title game in D.C., 27-20. At the World Cup, Brazil tied Morocco 1-1. Qatar with a late goal tied Switzerland 1-1. Scotland a 1-0 winner over Haiti. In baseball, victories for the Cubs and the A's. Philadelphia a 9-8 winner at Milwaukee. Pittsburgh ended Miami's six-game winning streak 3-2. The Dodgers won 7-1 at the White Sox. Chicago's only hit, a leadoff homer bottom of the ninth. Wins for the Yankees in Cleveland. I'm Steve DeSager.
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14: All right, three quarterbacks are after the same thing. All right, we'll get to that in just about a minute. Good morning, everybody. This is Fox Sports Sunday on Fox Sports Radio. He's Bucky Brooks. I'm Andy Furman, and we're broadcasting live from the Fox Sports Radio studios. 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Speaking of the World Cup, here's the results from yesterday. Are you ready? You ready for these? Scotland shuts out Haiti 1-0. Qatar and Switzerland. Qatar comes up with a goal late to make a tie at one apiece. And Morocco and Brazil tie at one as well. All right. Here he is, the one and only, my partner and friend, Mr. Football Bucky Brooks. How are you, Buck?
15: Man, I'm good. What's going on, Andy?
14: Everything is good right now. Do we have any last words on the NBA? Because I think we kind of did it ad nauseum. We did it from top to bottom. We did the Spurs. We did the Knicks. We did Jalen Brunson. We did everything we had to do. We had Mitch Robinson, the coach. Everything we needed to know about the playoffs, I think we did. All right? I mean, anything else? Any last words? I don't think so.
15: No, I think we pretty much covered it.
14: I think we covered it like a blanket. We really did, all right? We took everything. We even talked about Mitch's future with the Spurs. You say he's going to be there, and I think you're right. You're always right. There we go. I'll do a little football right now. We got three quarterbacks, and they're after the same thing. And the first one is Patrick Mahomes. And a contract as a quarterback becomes the first NFL's first $500 million with a B. $500 million player, okay? New deal that runs through 2033. He's going to earn an NFL best $64 million a year. You played the game. All right. Is there any envy? Is there any jealousy? Did you think at the point in time when you were playing, you would see salaries like this in the National Football League?
15: No, but the game has grown exponentially. I think the commissioner, ownership, has done a great job of continuing to grow the game. I think the players deserve a lot of credit for what they've done to make the game great. Right now, with all the TV and all the impact and influence, not only in the States, but around the world, I mean, football is really increasingly popular, and in the States, it's the number one sport. So when you think about that, you think about TV, the amount of different TV deals that they've brought in. Yeah, the money is escalated, and we have talked negatively about the impact of the gambling partnerships and some of those things, but those things have put more eyes on the game, and more eyes on the game means more revenue. That's why you're able to see Pat Mahomes command the kind of money that he's commanding, and it's look, it only goes up. It never goes down. Look, hats off to Pat Mahomes and his representatives for continuing to do these big deals. But really, the league deserves a round of applause for the way that it has grown in comparison to some of the other sports leagues that are also in this country.
14: Just wondering, if you're a high school kid, maybe a kid of junior high school or high school, and you're an athlete, you're athletically inclined, and you want to go out for various sports, and you hear about these salaries, would you be more aligned to kind of put your energies into football because of the money they pay rather than any other sport? Does it hurt the other sports as far as, you know, grooming athletes for the future?
15: I mean, I don't know if it hurts other sports. I mean, like, people want to be a part of it. People want to play. The money certainly is a factor. It influences some of people's dreams and those things. But, yeah, I mean, there are plenty of opportunities playing ball. But the key to it is you got to be great at whatever it is that you choose to do. Whatever walk of life, whatever you're choosing to pursue as a dream, you have to be great at it. And football, if you are a great player, there is a big old pot of gold at the end of the rainbow. But you have to be good enough and you have to be resilient enough to get to it.
14: Okay, let's put this in perspective right now as far as Patrick Mahomes, who's going to make $64 million a year. And obviously, he's only going to be there at the top of the heap for a little bit because it's going to change. There's going to be people getting even more money than him. But only New York Mets all-star outfielder Juan Soto, who makes $765 million, and Dodgers MVP designated hitter, pitcher, whatever you want to call him, Shohei Ohtani, makes $700 million. Those are the two guys that have higher contract totals than Mahomes' new deal in NFL, in all of professional sports. That's an amazing stat right there. It really is.
15: I mean, yeah, it's a great stat. It just tells you how much money are around these games and how, look, man, I won't say it's a piggy bank, but it's a piggy bank. I mean, there's a lot of money around these games, and people are taking advantage of those opportunities. And I think we love it. I think it gives kids things to shoot for, to set real goals. And you just hope that everyone that's working towards this continues to benefit from it. And I would say the last part of it is the current players, if they're doing it right, they always make sure that they pay homage to the older players that set the path forward for them to be able to benefit. And anytime that they can give back, whether it's through these CBA agreements where they can fund former players' retirement and health insurance and those things, they should do it, because on the backs of those players' performances and sacrifices, today's generation is able to benefit.
14: All right. You want to take a guess who's 2, 3, and 4 on that list as far as salaries in the NFL? Obviously, they're quarterbacks. You know that. They're all top 10 are all quarterbacks.
15: Yeah, I think Dak Prescott is probably right behind it, because I think his deal is like 60
14: mil. Bingo, you got that. He's getting 60 per.
15: Yeah. Outside of that, I have no idea. Like, there's so many people in the $50 million club that I can't even remember. I know Brock Purdy got paid. Trevor Lawrence got paid. Here you go. I don't even know after Dak Prescott. Who's after Dak Prescott?
14: Okay, Dak Prescott's getting $60 million. And after that, it's Josh Allen, Joe Burrow, Trevor Lawrence, Jordan Love, Matthew Stafford, Brock Purdy, Justin Herbert, and Lamar Jackson. And up through Matthew Stafford, it's $55 million, and then it drops to Brock Purdy, $53 million, Justin Herbert, $52.5 million, and Lamar Jackson's only making $52 million. Really?
15: Wow. I mean, that's a lot, and that's a big number for Lamar Jackson, because he's up. He wants to get paid. Where does he fall? And now that Pat Mahomes has done his deal, does that set the floor for where he's shooting for? It'll be interesting. Somewhere between Dak Prescott and Pat Mahomes. That's what we're talking about when it comes to Lamar Jackson.
14: And I got to run this by. Do you think it's fair that the public knows the salaries of these guys? I don't think so. Look, do we have to know the salaries of people who broadcast the news on TV? Okay, the guy in 60 Minutes just got fired, right? And I don't know how much he made. I mean, I wouldn't mind knowing. I guess you could go on the internet. They may have that. I don't know. I don't look for that information. But I think there are people that would like to know that. But, you know, it's out there for athletes. It's so easy to find out how much they make. And when you go to a ball game, especially a baseball game, you're sitting up there, guys having a couple of beers, guy strikes out. Hey, you bum, you're making $100 million. Come on. Can't you hit the, I mean, I think it creates animosity and a big division between fans and players. I really do. I guess the reason being the salaries are public, so player A could find out what player B is making that plays the same position, and he wants to make that kind of money as well. That's the only reason I can figure out why those salaries are made public.
15: Yeah, it's a weird thing. But yeah, no, it's, I mean, to me, it's okay that it's public. I think, you know, we want to establish the pecking order. I think whether it's fantasy football and those things, we want to know. But I also think coaches' salaries should be public. Sometimes they're not always easily available, whether it's college, pro, or whatever. If we're going to do it for the players, you have to do it for the other people. I don't think it's fair that it's the players that are always targeted. If you're going to open it, full disclosure, open up everybody so everyone knows where everyone is sitting at when it comes to it.
14: It's almost easier to find out how much a college football coach is making than a pro coach. I don't know why that is, but it is.
15: Oh, it definitely is. I mean, I think maybe because it's widely reported. I don't know. Like, I think it's funny. I mean, I had no idea coaches, NFL coaches' salaries have mushroomed to the point that they are making, I mean, well over $10, $12, $13 million as a head coach. Crazy.
14: You know, I guess it's the popularity of the sport brings the money in, and that's why they get the money. But when you think about it, a baseball manager is managing 162 games and maybe 20-some-odd games in spring training, all right? And it's kind of like a 7-month deal, all right? 162 games, maybe at most a baseball manager making $2 million, $3 million, maybe. And a football coach, 17 games, he's making $10 million. Go figure. Why is that? Is it because of the money coming into the league, what the league makes? I don't understand why 17 games would make more money than 162 games.
15: I mean, look, I think it speaks to the popularity of the sport. I mean, you get what you can. Because of the urgency and because you only have one game a week, there's a different level of intensity that has to be played with each and every week. When you have 162 games, it's probably easier to be a little nonchalant in some of those games, to not have your A game in some of those games. So it impacts the way that you see the play. So, yeah, I mean, I'm not surprised. Like, the money's the money.
14: Well, I mean, I guess if the money's there, I mean, everybody gets a piece of the pie. That's what it basically is. All right, let's talk about, speaking of coaches, NFL coaches, coach of the Tampa Bay Bucks, Todd Bowles. He said the other day, quote, there's absolutely no question he wants Baker Mayfield as his quarterback. Of course he does, because if he doesn't have Baker Mayfield, he'll be out of a job, all right? Now, the question I have, that Baker Mayfield, the quarterback of the team, he's heading into this season in the final year of his contract. That contract's worth $100 mil. So if he's into the final year of his contract, really, why would you want to renegotiate? Now, mate, I don't understand why. If you sign a contract, that's it. I mean, and then talk to me in beginning of the 2027 season when your contract's up. But now he's balking and crying and yelling and screaming and saying, I want a new contract. Why? You know,
15: Here's the deal about contracts, because like it's always funny, because like fans always side with ownership when it comes to these contracts, but they never point to ownership when ownership comes to players and ask them to take a pay cut, even after players have good years. So if the contract is a contract, then people should honor it on both sides, but it's not honored on both sides. And then when you're Baker Mayfield and you've played above expectation as a contract, and you want to go back and renegotiate, like, he looks like the bad guy when, look, man, that's just business. If we were talking about regular business, if you're doing a great job at IBM and Xerox wants to come and pay you a ton of money, you leave. You can go leave and do that. You can get that. Right. Well, you can't do that in for a team. And so the only thing that you can do is either withhold your services or go back and try and demand the thing. Now, the Tampa Bay Buccaneers don't have to agree to do a new contract with Baker. They say, hey, you have to play your contract out. Then he has to make a decision if he'll play on that contract or sit out, which would be detrimental to his bank account. But the Tampa Bay Buccaneers don't have to do anything. And they could be bold and say that and then just live with the consequences. If he does play well, he's going to leave. But most people don't want to have these hard conversations with people. And sometimes the noise and the peer pressure will make front offices do things that maybe they're not all the way in agreement with. So, well, look, this is just noise. It's just conversation.
14: But he does become an unrestricted free agent in 2027 if they don't get a deal now. So that mm-hmm. puts a little bit of pressure on Tampa Bay to sign. They're going to sign him. I would think he's going to sign a deal, a long-term deal, before the season starts. Don't you think? I do.
15: I mean, we like to think so, but look, you talked about him not wanting to negotiate. Like, they could take it to term. Like, hey, look, you can play it out, then we'll make a decision at that point. The leverage is with the team. The team can always slap the franchise tag on him and do those things. Like, Baker can't force his way out of there. He can be a restricted free agent, but they're vehicles that the Buccaneers can use to retain his services. So from their vantage point, they should wait until the deal is in their favor, not in his favor. I mean, you want him to be happy with it, but they don't have to go above and beyond anything. They don't have to be crazy. They have all the power in this situation.
14: Well, look, I mean, he's got some tread on the tires right now. He led them to back-to-back NFC South championships in 23 and 24. Mm-hmm. So he's got something in his pocket. And that was right after Tom Brady retired. So I think he's got some stuff in the closet to throw at them. I think they know. I mean, he'll be there. And when Todd Bowles goes public, I mean, usually the coach doesn't get involved with those things. He really didn't. I mean, I didn't hear Andy Reid say squat about Patrick Mahomes at all until after the deal was done. And then he had a news conference.
15: Yeah, but Pat Mahomes didn't have to beg and plead to get a new contract done. I mean, there are different levels to this when it comes to who you are as a player. Baker Mayfield's having to kind of like posture a little bit in the public to try and get the deal done. Todd Bowles is kind of showing some solidarity, some support for his quarterback by coming out and voicing his support of the quarterback or whatever. But none of that matters. It comes down to those representatives and the money people from the Buccaneers getting in a room, putting some things down on paper, and seeing if they can find that middle ground. If not, the Buccaneers can be like, hey, man, just play it out. And when you become a free agent, we can talk.
14: All right. Now, here's the big deal. Here's the big question of the day, all right? The age-old question I have, and I never got an answer, but I know you'll give me the answer. Does the quarterback make the receiver or vice versa? The receiver make the quarterback? I mean, for years, Tom Brady really and truly never really had a Hall of Fame receiver, right? He never really had – how many has he had throughout his career? But he was a tremendous quarterback, and he's a Hall of Famer, no doubt about that. Now I'm going to the Minnesota Vikings. I'm looking at Justin Jefferson. The guy's a Hall of Famer. There's no doubt in my mind. Last year, you look at his stats, they were the worst of his career. But he still had over 1,000 yards, but he only had 2 touchdowns, and now he's got to depend on Kyler Murray or J.J. McCarthy. So these – I mean, if I'm – Justin Jefferson, I'm not that happy that I got to worry about these two guys making it for me, all right? Mm-hmm. So Justin Jefferson still had over 1,000 yards with J.J. McCarthy a year ago, but still in all, is there a chance that Justin Jefferson's going to say, you know what, after this year, I want out of here. You know, you don't give me a quarterback, I want out of here. So who makes the quarterback, or does the quarterback make the receiver or whatever? How does that work?
15: It depends on the level of quarterback. Sometimes the quarterback can elevate the players around him. Other times the players around him elevate the quarterback. I used to work on a podcast where we talked about it in the terms of trucks and trailers. That's how quarterbacks should be classified. Trucks, the quarterback carries the team. Trailer, the team carries the quarterback. Some guys, it's very clear to see what category they fall in. Hey, they're the guy that's the driving force of the offense. The offense operates and works because of them, not because of the pieces around them. On other teams, the pieces around them can make the quarterback operate at a high level. It's very clear when you look at it. When I think about, you know, like some of these guys in terms of elevating, you talked about Tom Brady being able to play with a bunch of unheralded or no-name players. Well, Tom Brady, surprisingly, was a truck, and people didn't know about it. And then you looked at the success that the Patriots had and the success that he had after leaving the Patriots. Like, you see, oh, yeah, he is the guy that was the linchpin. He is the one that was the key to the success. Maybe early on, it was more of a managerial situation where he kind of took a backseat to the other players. But the more and more he was there, the more and more we saw that, oh, he is the one that's elevating a group of average to slightly above average players and making them championship caliber. Give him the credit because he's the quarterback and he brings the Midas touch.
14: I hear what you're saying. Okay, but now I'm looking at the Minnesota Vikings. I would not call Kyler Murray or J.J. McCarthy a truck.
15: I mean, you wouldn't call Kyler Murray a truck? Here's what I'll say about this, because I think it's interesting what people say about Kyler Murray. Kyler Murray, if you go all the way back to when he was in high school, some people say he was the best high school player in the state of Texas ever. When you go back and look at his thing, you go, absolutely. If you asked him down there at Allen, Texas, he was undefeated, never lost a game. Anything. He's the first player to ever be drafted in the first round in baseball and football in history. First player ever. Wins the Heisman Trophy a year at Oklahoma. Comes into the league. Offensive rookie of the year, 2-time Pro Bowler. Now, the last couple of years, if you look at his history, he's had injuries. He had a foot injury last year in 2025. He had a torn ACL in 2022. But if you still go back and look at the way that he performed, I'm blown away by the fact that people are so dismissive of Kyler Murray. When Kyler Murray, like prior to Sam Darnold winning the Super Bowl, Kyler Murray has always exceeded Sam Darnold. Sam Darnold didn't have near the amount of success that Kyler Murray had when he was going to Minnesota. So if Kevin O'Connell can get Sam Darnold to play at that level, why wouldn't he be able to get a more talented, more athletic, and more dynamic player in Kyler Murray to play at or above that level? So to me, it's clear and apparent. One, Kyler Murray is going to be the starter. Two, I expect him to play at a level that is darn near Pro Bowl level, if not better, at that position. Because he's the most talented player that Kevin O'Connell has had at the quarterback position. And you'll see Justin Jefferson's number shoot through the roof like we're normally used to seeing because he has a better quarterback at the position.
14: I'm happy to hear that. I'm just throwing this out there right now because Justin Jefferson, to his credit, has been very quiet, has never said anything, never said that I want out of here, whatever it may be. But last year, he had 1,048 yards and only 2 touchdowns. But again, if Caleb Williams could kind of be reborn because of Ben Johnson, then I think that maybe Kyler Murray could be reborn with Kevin O'Connell because both those guys are great offensive minds.
15: I mean, absolutely great. And I think, like, this is the best coach that Kyler Murray's had. No disrespect to Cliff Kingsbury, who has done a good job with quarterbacks in the past. Kevin O'Connell is a better coach. And so he's going to create better opportunities for Kyler Murray to do his thing. If healthy, and I know that's a big if, but if healthy, you will see and everyone will see the kind of player that he is. And I think we'll say, man, we really overlook Kyler Murray. Kyler Murray at one point was one of the better quarterbacks in the league. The numbers speak for themselves. Yeah, I think he's going to be terrific in Minnesota.
14: Right, and I tell you what, I give Justin Jefferson a lot of credit. He didn't pull an A.J. Brown, I want out of here, I can't do this. He didn't get along with his quarterback. He just went out there and did his business, but he didn't do it as he normally does. So I give him a lot of credit for that. All right, so we'll see what happens. All right, we move on right now. He's Bucky Brooks. Get him at Bucky Brooks, at Andy Furman FSR. 877-99 on Fox. That's our phone number. That translates to 877-996-6369. We got the blame game in this hour. And the debate. The debate. This is a debate that never ends. And it never dies. We'll talk about it next.
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6: All right, there's danger in the playoffs. We'll get to that in just about a minute. Good morning, everybody. This is Fox Sports Sunday and Fox Sports Radio. He's Bucky Brooks. I'm Andy Furman. We're live from the Fox Sports Radio studios. But right now, it's time for the Tire Rack Play of the Day.
7: It is crunch time again for the fifth time in five games in the finals. Brunson down the lane. Lefty layup ties the game. 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
6: 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And did I mention we're live from the Fox Sports Radio studios? Well, we are. All right, we got the blame game coming up in about maybe 10 or 12 minutes from now. Hey, let's get back to this Brandon Sorsby situation, because the Big 12 continues to consider actions against Texas Tech and, of course, their quarterback Brandon Sorsby, because now the Oklahoma Attorney General Drummond calling on the conference to suspend Sorsby. So this is a joke. I'll tell you why I say this. You got the judge, basically, Ken Curry, the Texas judge, granted Sorsby a temporary injunction Monday that permits him to practice with the Red Raiders and play after he serves a two-game suspension. So you got the judge in Texas, who's basically a Texas Tech fan, saying he could play, and you got the attorney general in Oklahoma, who's probably a Sooner fan, who says he wants him out. That's basically where it's at right now. It has nothing to do with the law. It has nothing to do with what's right or wrong. These guys are fans, right? That's what it is right now. You can see it's pretty transparent. You can see right through it.
8: I mean, I won't go so far as to credit to question their integrity, but it does seem like there's some fandom that is leaking into some of the decisions that are being made. And, well, I mean, look, you're talking about a $1 billion industry. There's a lot of money riding on the determination and the outcome of this court case, because it could potentially open up the floodgates to who knows what will transpire after that. That said, I think we all want a resolution, and we all want some guardrails with everything that is going on in college football, from eligibility to payments to moving around. Everybody would like a system where everyone is operating above board, but more importantly, everyone is operating on a level playing field. That's what we're trying to get to in college.
6: Yeah, I agree with you. And

0: Tomorrow's a big day because the Big 12's roster of presidents and chancellors is scheduled to meet tomorrow to discuss the Sorsby situation. And a final decision is not expected tomorrow, but the meeting is expected to sign like what direction they're going to go. So here's the deal. If Sorsby could play, and he will play, he's going to miss two games, the first two games, what would stop an athlete to wager in any school right now, because the precedent has been set, the NCAA has no power whatsoever, and if they want to gamble, you could gamble, right? That's basically what it's all about.
1: I mean, yeah, it's just a matter of somebody deciding that that's the hill they want to die on. They want to gamble and let the world know that they're gambling, and just because Brandon Sorsby wasn't punished, like it shouldn't impact me as well. Yeah, I mean, we're living in muddy waters right now when it comes to eligibility stuff as it relates to gambling, and somebody needs to make a decision on how they want to operate in that space. We thought it would be cut and dried. There appears to be a little gray area in that, and we have to see how the courts ultimately decide. But right now, yeah, it's not a pretty picture for sure.
0: Well, and I understand right now that, you know, I think it was the athletic director or the president of Texas Tech said, you know, we're in a society right now that, you know, you have a gambling apparatus in your hand, which is your cell phone. You know, it doesn't make look, I have a cell phone. I don't gamble. I mean, the cell phone doesn't make you gamble, you know. I mean, drunken driving, it's not the car's fault. It's you because you're drinking. Mm-hmm. I mean, that's the point. But, you know, I get it. They wanted to play. They invested $5 million in the kid to play quarterback. So they're doing everything in their power because it's important to win and it's important for the investment that you made in the kid. That's what it's all about.
1: I mean, yeah. I mean, they certainly want him available. He is expected to be one of the better players. He plays the most important position on the field, quarterback. So he has a big factor. He makes a huge impact on the outcome of games. And they need him to be available if they want to be at their best based on what they saw and what they expect from them.
0: You know, and I think there's going to be an argument down the road. I don't know when, but it's going to happen. They'll say, look, you got all these betting sites, all these commercials on TV. I'm not saying that mm-hmm. they're the impetus that makes you want to gamble, but the point is that they're there. They're involved with college athletics. They help support college athletics. They sponsor it. You know, it's almost like, how can you turn your back on that? That's basically, mm-hmm. it's crazy. You know, they're there. It's okay for them to be involved with college athletics, but they don't want you to be involved with, I get it. The credibility of the game is at stake, but is it really? If Sorsby's plays, is the credibility of the game really at stake? I don't know.
1: I mean, in a way, because there's always this question that will hang over the head. If he makes mistakes, is he influenced by his gambling situation? That's just what it's going to be, because he's been he's a recovering addict or whatever. Like, there will always be questions around him when it comes to his mistakes and the impact on the game. And is this a straight up situation, or is he influencing the game like a point shaving situation? Yeah, so it has an impact. It does challenge and threaten the integrity a little bit, just given his past circumstances.
0: I'm going to go on record and say I don't think anybody cares. And I'll tell you why. I got proof on this. Back in 2007, there was an NBA official by the name of Tim Donaghy. Okay? Mm-hmm. He bet on NBA games, including those games that he officiated. All right? The NBA is alive and well. No one cared. No one said that game was changed on the outcome because he bet. He resigned. He was federally convicted, and FBI mm-hmm. investigations revealed that he had a gambling addiction and provided inside information. Okay, so, and you can argue and say, yeah, he gambled and he was fired and he can't officiate games mm-hmm. anymore. I get it. But Brandon Sorsby gambled. I mean, I don't think he did anything to change the outcome of a game. I mean, he didn't bet on the games I don't think he played in. I mean, there's a difference, I think, right? I don't know.
1: I mean, look, he was on the team, and it was, you know, like he bet on his own team. Now, did he have an influence in the outcome? No. They haven't found any ties to that part of it. But it just, I mean, it's, look, man, it's in the muddy water. It's in the gray area. It's not clear, but you just kind of feel uneasy about it. And I think it's the uneasiness that makes everyone pause when you think about Brandon Sorsby playing, coming off of the heels of the gambling stuff. And I will say this, in the NFL, it's a bigger deal when they look at him and his gambling situation that it will impact his supplemental draft status or whatever his draft status is, because the integrity. Like we talked about, the most important position. Can you trust the player who is playing the most important position for you? If you can't trust him, your team has no shot.
0: Well, you said something very smart 2 hours ago. You said, we'll see if he's even that good. Maybe he's not that good, right? I mean, who knows? I mean, he's head and shoulders above the rest because it's kind of a weak quarterback class, but who knows how good he is? He didn't really dominate college athletics at the position, so we'll see how good he really is.
1: I mean, that is a big part of the situation. Like, we looked at jumping through a bunch of hoops and doing a lot of things to get him there. And when he plays, it only adds to pressure. So how does he handle himself with more pressure, given, you know, the addiction and those things? Like, is he able to kind of like, has he worked through that? You know, is he able to handle all the eyes and the spotlight that's going to be on him and the scrutiny that's going to be on him with every move that he makes? It's a lot.
0: Who knows? I don't know. Speaking of good, let's talk about the GOAT. Let's talk about LeBron James, who basically is the GOAT on the GOAT debate. This thing never ends. I mean, it continues to MJ and LeBron. I mean, look, but he was interviewed the other day by Time magazine, and they asked him about the GOAT, and he says, quote, "I'm not taking nobody over me." Good for him. He's got confidence. He's good, and he knows he's good, okay? This has become a never-ending debate. I don't know why. Is it all about the rings? I don't know. Why do they all talk about Steph Curry and the best shooter of all time and who might be? I mean, they'd say he is, but there had to be other shooters that were great shooters in the NBA. You never hear about that. It's just Steph and nobody else. I don't understand that. But the point is that LeBron James right now on the debate, I say good for him. You know, he's great. I don't know if he's the greatest of all time, but he said if they were forming a team and he was a manager, whatever it may be, he would pick him. But he also came back and said, not to be an egomaniac, he said, I'm sure Michael Jordan would say they would pick him, all right? So he said all the right things. I appreciate that. But that leads me to another question. If you're a record holder and someone's breathing down your neck as an active player and you're retired, you don't want that guy to break your record. I don't care who it is, you know, because all of a sudden, no one knows who you are. They forget about you, you know. I give Oscar Robertson a lot of credit. When, I forgot who it was already, he had the triple-double. Who had the triple-double several years ago?
1: Russell Westbrook.
0: Russell Westbrook, yeah. He was playing for Oklahoma City. The big O, Oscar, came out there and congratulated him, all right? That was big on the big O's part, because really, if I'm the big O, I don't want anybody breaking my record, really. Because
1: they
0: forget about you, right? But athletes will never admit that. They won't admit it.
1: Yeah, no one wants to be forgotten about. Like, that is part of being the record holder. You want to hold a record forever. Because every time people get close to the record, they have to mention you. You're not forgot about. You have legacy. You become legendary. All those things. All this stuff matters.
0: I agree. So why is this debate keep on going? Why is it LeBron James?
1: Man, because I'll say this, man. It's lazy entertainment, right?
0: It is lazy entertainment. Right.
1: Like radio, TV, podcasting, whatever. It's lazy because guess what? We can never determine which one is better than which because they never go against each other. It's a hypothetical question that can ever come to an answer. So why do we do it? Because everyone clicks on anything LeBron, anything Michael Jordan, Kobe, man, they dig in. So that's what it is. It is the content creative that just never goes away because so many people are so passionate about it that they keep repeating it.
0: Okay, LeBron James, four-time NBA champ, 22-time All-Star, league's all-time leading scorer. He's played more games, won more games, and taken more shots than anyone else ever put on a uniform in the NBA. But he had four more years because he didn't go to college. I get it. But why do these arguments always have to refer back to rings? It never used to be that way. You know, I thought that, and this is crazy. I know I'm going back in time, but you know what? I'm a history buff. You know, if you're going to talk sports, you better know your history. Otherwise, forget about it. You look like a fool. There were guys in baseball who never made it to the World Series who I thought were great players. In particular, Ernie Banks. I thought Ernie Banks was one of the greatest players ever. Great shortstop, and later in his career moved to first base. All right? He never made it to the World Series. He may be one of the greatest ever, and he's in the Hall of Fame. Never won a ring. But now, if you don't win a ring, you're a bum. Really? Eli Manning's going to go to the Hall of Fame. I never thought he was in the top 10, the top 5 all-time quarterbacks, but he'll be a Hall of Famer. Why? He's got 2 Super Bowl rings. Things have changed, and I don't know why or when it's changed, but that's just the way it is.
1: Yeah, it is the way it is. And, you know, it's funny because there's always these debates in communities where we talk about what matters more. Is it the individual success or is it the ring culture? Does winning matter? Are quarterback wins? Are wins a quarterback stat or their team stat? Right. If then people are like, no, it's individual. Okay, well then why is Tom Brady recognized as the GOAT? Well, he won 7 rings. Okay, well we said rings aren't the reason why we give people credit. So which one is it? And people can know you use whatever you need to use to justify the person that you support as the GOAT being the GOAT. But it's a nuanced situation. No one really can determine or say why. It is what it is, but we just know what we like and who we like in those situations.
0: You're exactly right. All right. 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Okay. It's all yours. And it's the Blame Game. The Blame Game is freaking next.
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6: All right, the blame game right around the corner, about 12 minutes before the top of the hour. At the top of the hour, it'll be 9 a.m. on the East Coast. A countdown. Countdown with Jeff Schwartz, Brian Noe, and Bill Krakenberger right here on Fox Sports Radio. By the way, he's Bucky Brooks. I'm Andy Furman. And we're live from the Fox Sports Radio studios. But right now, it's time for the blame game.
7: You ruined me!
8: It's all your fault. No, it's your fault.
9: This is all your fault.
10: This is all your fault.
8: Maybe it's everyone's fault.
11: Ooh.
8: Who knows?
9: He's a liar.
8: That's why there's the blame game.
9: The blame game.
8: Let's
9: the
8: figure out who to blame.
12: Who lied?
6: It's your fault. Patty, welcome back for a day. It's your fault. You're doing the blame game. Are you ready?
13: Oh, I'm ready. And you know what? I'm not taking the blame this time, Andy. I blame you.
6: We'll see.
13: That said, let's do it. Yeah, let's do it. All right. So watching the NBA playoffs, no 30-second calls, no palming, no traveling. Why? And who do you blame, Andy?
6: Well, you know what, though? I think the officiating has been very lax, so to speak. I think it's loose. They want to be physical. They're letting them play. I have never seen a palming call when they turn the ball over. I don't see traveling guys take 2-3 steps. I don't see 3-second calls. I don't know why. I think the game has changed. Maybe that's the way they like it. I don't know. I just can't figure it out. But really and truly, those are rules of the game, and I don't see it. So I'm blaming the officials, I think, have been told by the league office, let them play. That's my thought.
14: Yeah, I mean, I think that some league was a mandate where they did let them play. There was more physicality. There was some looseness when it came to, like, the traveling and the palming or some of the things that normally we would see called at lower levels, not called in the NBA. I feel like that's always been a big part of the NBA. But, yeah, they were letting them play. I think what they ultimately wanted, they wanted the players to decide the game, not the officials.
13: All right, I got more NBA here, guys. So, will Spurs coach Mitch Johnson get a copy of the home game loss after these playoffs? If so, who would you blame for that on that? What do you think, Buck?
14: Look, I mean, I think he certainly would look at all of these losses and get a lot of blame of it. He'll look at it. He'll try and see what he can learn from it. Ultimately, man, the coach always gets to blame. Even though he can tell the players what to do, how to do it, when to do it, if they don't execute it, it comes back to the coach. That's the unfortunate part of sports. Coaching gets blamed a lot more than maybe it should.
6: I changed my mind after listening to Bucky Brooks today, as I normally do, because he's the voice of reason. He really is. And I think that this is a young team, so I think that Mitch Johnson will be back. But if there was a blame to blame, I'd point the finger at Darren Fox. And maybe you blame Mitch Johnson for sticking with him too long. I don't know. But you know what, Buck? Maybe they do that, as you say, you shake a guy's confidence up if you take a guy out of the starting lineup and bench him. And maybe it's worse to bench him than to let him play and hurt you. So I think Johnson will be back. I think the Spurs will be back.
13: Can't
6: because they
13: wait.
6: Got this under their belt. So we'll see what happens.
13: All right. Well, I got another one. So Spurs led the Knicks by 29 in game 4 and lost. Who do you blame for that one, Andy?
6: This I blame Johnson big time. I think it was the dumbest thought of coaching I've ever seen. He's had Wemby shooting threes from outside. Didn't work the ball in well. Bad shots. They just had a different look. I mean, they tried to coast, and they couldn't coast. It was bad coaching on his part. You got to keep that intensity up. You got to put your foot on their throat and stick it in there pretty good, and they didn't do it.
14: Yeah, I mean, I think everyone's to blame for that. Like, we can talk about Johnson should be able to save him, whatever. I mean, 29-point lead. Players have to have some common sense. They took a bunch of bad shots. They didn't play defense. And then when the game got tight, they didn't execute as much as we want to put it on him. And he certainly deserves his fair share of the blame. He could have called timeouts and tried to change the lineup. The players got to play. And the players didn't play like they should have. And so I blame the players. They didn't finish the game. The game was right there for them to win it. They didn't finish it. So it's on them ultimately.
13: Scathing. Love it.
6: Scathing.
13: So we're gonna go to the World Cup for this one, guys. So has the World Cup passed the WNBA in popularity just this spring? Why, if so, and who would you blame, Bucky?
14: I mean, I think the World Cup has always probably been more popular than WNBA just because it's a global sport. There are more people that are into soccer in our country. And so when you have a big event like this, you have something that is going to be celebrated where you can be the world champion, you can have more eyes on it. That's why it ranks higher than the WNBA.
6: I'm glad you mentioned the WNBA in popularity this spring. Okay, this spring. Now, this is only an event that happens every 4 years, so that's why it makes it popular. People kind of gear up for it. And nationalism rules. You know, everybody gets in a circle and roots USA, USA. That's what it is. But the WNBA is pretty popular, and they'll be popular the next 3 years. And they're popular now. Maybe not as much as the World Cup. How's that?
13: All right, I like that. Do you want to go one more, or I don't know if we have time? I think we have 10 seconds.
6: It's Mark. He'll tell you. Oh, we don't. All right. It was great. It was great having you, Patty. Bucky, have a great week. We'll see you next Sunday right here. Countdown next on Fox Sports.
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7: Good morning, everyone. It is time to jump into Neon and Beyond. I'm one of your hosts, Steph McKenzie, and I am so excited. Today, we are going to, well, it's hot. We need to go swimming, and we are going to talk about the importance of knowing about how to swim. And I also want to remind you that on Neon and Beyond, we get you up close and personal with the great things that continue to happen throughout Nevada, Las Vegas, Clark County, Southern Nevada, and right in your own backyard so you can get involved as well. All right, so let's just jump right into it. I'm so excited. Good morning to Matt Massey. He is the regional GM of Cowabunga Bay in Las Vegas. Matt, good morning to you.
8: Good morning. Super happy to be here and share about this event.
7: Yeah, I'm really excited. When I saw this press release go out, first of all, I was like, yes, please. Second of all, it's a little bit near and dear to my heart, for full transparency. I had a near drowning incident with one of my kids. It was years ago. I learned CPR from it, but more importantly, swimming and knowing how to swim and not being afraid of the water is so big. And when I saw you guys were doing this, man, I was so excited. The world's largest swimming lesson. Matt, what is going on with this? This is so cool.
8: Yeah, we've got a lot of stuff going on. So this event in itself is really just, it's a day where a lot of aquatic facilities and water parks get together, and we just want to teach as many people life-saving skills and awareness possible. So it's not just about the skills. It's also about teaching people just safety techniques and stuff that parents can use in and around pools. Because as you know, the leading cause of death between ages 1 to 4 children is drowning. So it's very preventable. So we take it near and dear to our hearts to do everything we can to prevent incidents from happening.
7: All right, so let's kind of break it down. We say this event is going on, and people are able to come because it's coming up on, what, June 25th, right, Matt?
8: That is correct.
7: All right, so this is the world's largest swimming lesson. And by the way, this is the 17th annual world's largest swimming lesson. So like Matt said, throughout all aquatic centers, they're going to be doing this. But What exactly does this mean? Like, you're coming into the park and people are going to teach you how to swim, or what can we expect?
8: Yeah, pretty much that. So we start right around 8:45 with pre-registering people, and they're going to come in, we're going to get them situated, we're going to break them into different groups based on age so we can target on different skills so that they can use, you know, based on their age in different areas in the park. And then we just kind of jump it right into our lessons. So they'll be taught how to either swim across the pool, or sometimes it's just how to kick and stay afloat, just in case they do fall into the pool. And then we'll go over a lot of how to get out of the pools, just certain safety things in there, like if you have a shepherd's crook nearby, anything like that. And it's just really a 30-minute deep dive into life-saving skills. Then afterwards, they receive a certificate to say that they participated in the world's artist swim lesson, and then that participant will get a free ticket to enjoy the water park that day. And anyone in their party, anyone in their family, they're able to buy a really cheap ticket at $20 to come into the park and, you know, put those skills they just learned to use and have some fun playing in the park.
7: Absolutely. How fun is this? This morning on Neon and Beyond, Matt Massey, he's a regional general manager for Cowabunga, is joining us with a cool event that is coming up. Mark your calendars. Everybody, we're in summer break. This is a great event to attend, the 17th annual World's Largest Swimming Lesson. Now, how do we just show up if we want to come and hang out with you guys and be part of this?
8: Yeah, it could be as simple as that. We also encourage to go onto our website and pre-register for the event. We are taking up to 150 pre-registrants, but I'm not going to turn anyone away when they come in on that day. So we want to make sure we get as many as possible. We're prepared for a large crowd if that's the case. But we do encourage to pre-register online.
7: Awesome. All right. So we're going to go and register online. Now, what if I'm a mom and I have 3 kids and they're over the age of 8, but my youngest isn't, and I want just that child? Can we all come together and then be at the park all day?
8: Yeah, 100%. Only the participant will get the free ticket, but they can all participate. Our ages, they range, you know, most of them I'm not going to turn somebody away, right? So we have, even for infants all the way up to 14 years old, we'll have something to teach them. But if they don't want to participate, they're able to get a discounted ticket at $20 just for them, and the participant is free, and they can come and play the rest of the day.
7: This is amazing. All right, so here's the deal. The 17th annual World's Largest Swimming Lesson is coming to Cowabunga Bay, Henderson, and Cowabunga Canyon, Summerlin, which I think, Matt, is important. So 150 at both park, right?
8: That is correct.
7: All right, this is real. Drowning is a fast, silent, and preventable thing in the United States. According to the CDC, they're reporting that drowning is the single leading cause of death for children ages 1 to 4. And amazing that Cowabunga Bay has jumped in as a community partner and highlighting this. Everybody who participates in this is going to get a free ticket to enjoy the park for the whole day. Summer break, people. Think everyone should be doing this. Even if you think you're a great swimmer, it's never a bad thing to go and get a little fine-tuning, right, Matt?
8: Yeah, no, exactly. There's always more to learn, always more to practice, and there's a lot of kids and families that don't have the exposure to water that you know, other people do, so we like to provide that for everybody so we can get them exposed to it. Really, it's just about being comfortable around water.
7: Oh, I love the message. All right, so this morning on Neon and Beyond, we are joined by the amazing regional GM, Matt Massey from Cowabunga Bay. And Matt, you have some great partners that have teamed up with you guys doing the 17th annual World's Largest Swimming Lesson, right?
8: Yeah, that's correct. This is the first year we're doing what we're calling a resource fair. We partnered with people like the Acelero County Family Services, Vegas Force Foundation, the Children's Cabinet, Susan G. Komen, Girls on the Run, the Comprehensive Cancer Center, and many more that are on this list that we're just trying to bring partners into this and provide to the community resources that are part of, that relate to the people that are coming to the swim lessons. It's just kind of a one-stop shop, and we love partnering with people in the community. It's near and dear to our heart to keep people safe and to help the community. I know Vegas is a large city, right? But it feels like a small community. So we take that very seriously at Cowabunga Vegas, and we just want to give back as much as we can, and we love partnering with these great people.
7: All right, so it seems like it's just going to be one fun party, but yet the message is so important and so impactful. So everybody make sure you put on your calendar Thursday, June 25th, World's Largest Swimming Lesson. You can show up at either park. Everybody who attends is going to be able to stay for the day, right, Matt?
8: Yeah, that is correct. All participants get a free ticket to come and play at either park for the whole entire day. And anyone that is part of their family or part of the group, they can get a discounted ticket at $20.
7: Okay, so before we let you go, Matt, very important, two things. First, what are you hoping the biggest lesson for children and parents to take away from this event?
8: The biggest lesson really is the importance of being safe around water. You know, it doesn't matter how old you are. You can be young. You can even be an adult. It's important that we teach these life-saving skills. You know, water is it's safe if you do it responsibly. If you always make sure you have someone with you, always adult supervision. Even if you're an adult, accidents can happen, right? So it's important that we teach a lot of these life-saving skills. And the one number one takeaway we want for people is to feel more comfortable around water. And if we can prevent, you know, one incident in the future just by having this event, it's all worth it. It's really important and near dear to our hearts that we keep as many people safe around water that we can. So it's just a great event.
7: And anyone can participate, though, right? Not just little kids?
8: That is correct. Yeah, I won't turn anyone away. Even if an adult came in and was like, hey, I want to be part of this swim lesson, it was like, let's do it. We'll teach you some skills. Let's go.
7: Hey, listen.
8: I won't turn anybody away.
7: I know a lot of adults that are scared of the water because they were never exposed as a little kid.
8: Exactly my point. And this is an opportunity for us to get people exposed to it no matter what age.
7: Yeah, absolutely. All right, coming up, this is going to be the coolest event Thursday, June 25th. Both Cowabunga Bay Parks, one in Summerlin, one in Henderson. Everybody is welcome. Kind of a big party, but mainly getting swim lessons, getting exposed to the water, and you can stay for the whole day after the event. So the event starts at what time again, Matt?
8: It starts at 8:45 when we start registration, and then we're hopping in the pool right around 9:45 to 10:15.
7: All right. We encourage people to go and register first. 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
8: Go to CowabungaVegas.com, pre-register on our website. 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And then we'll take more on the day of as well.
7: All right. This morning, Matt Massey, regional GM for both Cowabunga Water Parks. A great event coming up. Thank you, Matt, for sharing and helping us and inviting us to this great event. We will definitely make sure that we get the community involved because you're doing great things right here in Las Vegas.
8: Awesome. Thank you so much for the opportunity for us to spread this event. We love it.
7: Absolutely. All right, you guys, this is Neon and Beyond, where we get you up close and personal with amazing things that continue to happen here in the great state of Nevada. Hang tight. Clay Baker has some great interviews on the way next. Happy Sunday.
9: Welcome back to Neon and Beyond. I'm Clay Baker here with you on this Sunday morning. Thank you so much for joining us. You know, we're always hearing that there isn't enough fun family things to do in Southern Nevada. And for me personally, I want to draw attention to one spot that I absolutely love, and it's just a short drive to Boulder City, but it means a lot to Southern Nevada and its history and where its future is going. And that's the Nevada State Railroad Museum. And joining us now is Dr. Christopher McMahon. He's a noted historian and also the director of the Railroad Museum in Boulder City. And Dr. McMahon, I'm happy to have you with us today. You know, let's start with what everyone is talking about, because when they're heading into Boulder City, they can see that this museum is relocating closer to the center of the historic district. But this time around, the changes will be immense. What's that like for you?
10: Well, I do want to start by saying it's not necessarily a relocation. Our museum campus is 1 mile long, but a city block wide. So this is part of a pre-designed expansion project.
9: Okay.
10: So this is just the first phase with the visitor center. As far as what it's like, you know, with any major capital project like this, you can just imagine the work and effort mm-hmm. that goes into this. This project has been ongoing since 2017 when design first began. Obviously,
9: wow.
10: The pandemic created some delays in that. But we're excited that we've moved forward into construction. That started last December, in December of 24. And now here we are coming in the spring 26. Construction is nearly complete on that facility, and we're going to be moving into exhibit installation here over the summer. And it's just amazing to see this beautiful building come together and knowing how many families and children will be able to serve here in Southern Nevada, as well as, you know, people from all around the world that are come and appreciate Nevada's history.
9: Oh, it is. And it's one in which for those of new to Southern Nevada, it wouldn't be here if it wasn't for the railroads to help begin, and especially for the building of Boulder Dam. And to think, like, now that the new museum will be on actually the same grounds where the original museum was taking place, where it is right now in the open air area. But that's funny to think that was always part of the campus. That was always part part of the rail line, right? That was something that was always there. And to think that of all these years in construction and design, the vision was always complete of how do we get this going? Because I know for many years you relied on volunteers and very, very smart people that have been connected with the Railroad Museum from all different age groups and from all different parts of the country.
10: Yeah, this is, a lot of people don't realize, but where the museum campus is was the original rail yard for the construction of Hoover Dam.
9: Wow.
10: And so what we have is a historic site that now we use to display all this historic equipment. You know, and as you mentioned, the museum's currently celebrating its 35th anniversary. We've been around for a while.
9: Great.
10: And this is, you know, just a wonderful opportunity to expand our offerings and continue providing quality service to Southern Nevada. We do have a small full-time staff that does a lot of the main administrative and curatorial duties. But as far as like guest services and providing that quality experience to you and your family, we're very fortunate to have 120 active volunteers at this museum who are just the best people. I can't speak highly enough of all the wonderful people we have here. And of course, if you're interested, we're always accepting new volunteers.
9: Oh, and I highly recommend it because the people that are involved in this project with the Railroad Museum are very knowledgeable and so friendly. It makes every experience you go there very memorable, especially for me because I'm somebody that loves to travel. I've brought my son back and forth to the museum. He's now 14, but he's ridden the rails with in Boulder City. You know, he's been a part of some of the talking tours. It's something that he never forgets, and it always, every time we go to Boulder City, we always stop at the museum just so we can sit there and be a part of what was a massive undertaking, not only to get these iron horses here to Boulder City, but the kind of impact they had on our society, you know, just 100, 120 years ago. And to go even further, and we're speaking with Christopher McMahon, Dr. Christopher McMahon with the Boulder Railroad Museum. You can go online and learn more, boulderrailroadmuseum.org, 601 Yucca Street in Boulder City, that there are times when you can go and connect to this museum at any time because the trains run most Saturdays and Sundays from January to early July. That's why we wanted to have you on, so we can so people can be a part of this because they shut it down when it becomes extremely hot, but it's very affordable for adults and children to go and ride the rails because it's a fun little excursion run. Let's describe what that's like, because as people go to a train station, they may never have seen these kinds of engines in action before, but they bring you right back to a time when this was a common mode of transportation, and they give you a chance not only to sit in either the car, you get a choice to do that, or to sit in the back, but you get a chance to see what that railroad was like, and that railroad line was so critical to the development of Southern Nevada.
10: Yeah, so as you mentioned, we run September through June. We do take the line in August off due to the heat. Those times vary, so check your seasonal departure times on our website at boulderrailroadmuseum.org. But as for the experience, you're going to be riding aboard the historic equipment. The newest piece of equipment we operate was built in 1967. So the newest thing you're going to ride is well over 50 years old. Some of the older pieces that you have an opportunity to ride on were built in the 19-teens, so well over 100 years old. This is a unique opportunity to step back in time and experience travel as it would have been for those early Nevadans. And the trip you take is on the Boulder Branch Line. This is the original historic route that was used to facilitate the construction of Hoover Dam and Boulder City. We travel approximately 5 miles between Boulder City and the south end of Henderson and then come back. The entire trip takes about 45 minutes. There is an onboard narration that explains some of the history as well as natural history of the area. And of course, as you mentioned, we have our wonderful volunteers that are just a wealth of knowledge and provide any other additional questions you have.
9: Oh, they are too. And that's what makes us memorable because there's a lot of connection and engagement to a piece of history that is living and moving. And it's so different than other museums where you're just kind of like watching things beyond, you know, under glass. This is different. This is something that we want you to go and enjoy. It's educational, but it also takes you back. As soon as you get into that train and it starts moving eastward or westward, you start thinking of, you're transported back. It's impossible not to. And for me, when I get a chance to go there, and you could go there anytime. The Boulder Railroad Museum, 601 Yucca Street. Donations are taken there right at the door. It's highly recommended that you do so, because once you walk inside, and for me, my son as well, we stand next to this Union Pacific 264, this massive piece of machinery that was integral in the growth of not only the West, the Southwest, the Northwest, but to see that it's in this state of it's humongous. It dwarfs any human being that comes next to it. And to think that this piece of technology was built in a time when the United States, as rest of the world, was very agrarian. There was horse and buggy, horse and carriage. The complex system of a steam engine and the ability for it to climb large mountains and go vast distances was a dream, but it came to reality. And this is the kind of technology that pushed the rest of the world through. But seeing it in its pristine state, the 264 is an absolute undertaking to just go and behold and breathe it all in. And I'm sure people get a lot of reactions about that they didn't realize how gigantic these trains are.
10: Yeah, it really puts it in perspective. You're talking about some of the things that are unique about the Nevada State Railroad Museum. We are a fully immersive museum in that, you know, you can pretty much use all of your senses. I don't recommend licking the things, but, you know, other than that, you're going to hear it, you're going to feel it,
9: yes,
10: you can touch, you can interact with the artifacts. I mean, imagine going to the Smithsonian and asking to put on Abe Lincoln's hat. You just can't do it, right? But here at the Railroad Museum, you get to touch and interact. You hear the sights, you feel the vibrations of the train, you get the smells of the different equipment. It's a fully immersive experience that allows you to take that step back in time.
9: And it goes so far to show you, like, all right, this is how commerce happened, because it's not just the engines themselves. They also have a mail car. This thing looks like it's ready to deliver mail right now. But it gives you the idea of how everybody was able to stay connected through Railway Express and the mail system that came through there. Kind of describe what that mail room is like, because there are slots for, you know, in every region, there'd be towns, states, areas that this was an essential piece of American pride, but this was the only way work could get done on the faith of what the Railroad Express could do. And it's sitting there in Boulder City at the Boulder Railroad Museum. You got to see it.
10: So one of the things that we really take pride in is our preservation effort. That's at the core of what we do as a museum. We preserve and we educate. The car looks as it did when it came out of service in the early 1970s. So not only are you taking a step back in time, but you're looking at life as it would have been performed for your parents, your grandparents, sometimes your great-grandparents. We forget today with how easy we were able to access various forms of communication that it wasn't always that way. And you even go back just 50 years and you're still looking at mail being a very important part of everyday life. And of course, the further back you go, the more significance that holds. And so moving mail quickly and efficiently was for the longest time viewed by the American public as one of the best examples of government working efficiently. Of course, we look at the post office today and just chuckle at that, but that was the case. The people looked at the post office and said, man, they are able to get my letter from point A to point B in a very quick and efficient manner with very little error. And that was due in large part to the railroads and railway post office cars like the one we have on display. They are a fully functional post office. They just happen to be traveling on rails across the country, and it allows you to step back and see how that work was performed, how they did things like getting mail onto a train that's not stopping. These are part of the educational experiences you'll get while you visit the Nevada State Railroad Museum.
9: Yeah, I mean, it's no different than what you're seeing now when people want to go and order something off Amazon and have this like delivered to you. You would go and you would have department store books, you would order them, you would send off your check or money order, and it would arrive on faith, sometimes COD. But these mail cars were essential for that. That's what you waited for. You didn't mind waiting months because you knew it was going to be there, because nothing around you regionally would have these products, from chairs to furniture to clothes, boots, coats. Everything that was there came off these mail cars all around the country. And we're speaking with Dr. Christopher McMahon from the Nevada State Railroad Museum here on Neon and Beyond. You can go see it now, 601 Yucca Street, and also go online, boulderrailroadmuseum.org, for times to go and be a part of the museum and ride the rails for yourself. It is another thing that I really love about the museum is that you take that mail car and you get an idea of how important that job was, because there's actually remnants of where an old toilet was. If you were working in the mail car, you didn't leave. That was like a post that you had to go and protect your dying breath, because no one was allowed to alter the mail whatsoever. This was done in a very strict regimen.
10: Yeah, like I said, it would have been a fully functional post office. Once you were there, you worked your shift. Those doors generally did not open. Depending on if there was express or valuables, there may have been an armed postal officer that would have accompanied the train. And so it's a very unique opportunity to step back, see what life would have been, learn the various ways that railroads have transformed and made the country into what it is today.
9: And they also have this very fascinating caboose that's in there, and it gives you an idea of what railroad life was like. And there's no other museum really that really touches it the way Boulder Railroad Museum does. And it shows you that there are these makeshift wooden beds that are up there. They're kind of like bunk beds. And there's an old iron, cast iron stove there. And it was where people could go and, you know, either sleep, take shifts, and also do a lot of paperwork that had to be done. You think about the kind of life of a railroad worker. It was never ending, but it was one in which you had to rely on each other. And there's a very old map in that caboose that shows you the old railroad towns that this place used to go, that these trains used to go through. Las Vegas was not a major hub back then in the late 1920s, early 1930s. In fact, there are some towns along this railroad line that don't exist anymore because they were covered up by the Colorado River after the advent of the dam.
10: So we have to remember that Las Vegas, as we know it today, really it was not a major destination until the 1950s. And so when you look at the development of Las Vegas, it owns its existence to the railroad in the first place. It was largely developed at the start because it was a major middle point between Los Angeles and Salt Lake on the San Pedro, Los Angeles and Salt Lake Railroad, later, which became bought out by Union Pacific. But, you know, where these railroads went, economic growth followed. And the growth of Las Vegas is due in large part to the railroad. It brought all the material in for Hoover Dam, Boulder City. It brought a lot of the materials in or out that were used as part of the wartime productions, particularly in the Basic, now Henderson area. And as the defense industry grew post-war with Nellis and Nevada Test Site, a lot of those materials were coming in and out of rail. And of course, as Vegas became a tourist destination, how were people getting here? They were coming on train. Right. Mm-hmm. Air traffic really didn't begin to take over until the 60s and 70s. And so train travel was still a predominant means of getting people into the city. So really, when we think about the growth of Las Vegas, so much of it is owed to the railroad and the various employees that were working this. And again, you know, you look at that caboose, these are the ways that people are traveling, moving about the country as workers. And when we do our school tours, it's really nice to juxtapose that to another car we have on display that's open for special tours about five times a year. And that's the private car Ellesmere.
9: Yes.
10: And this was a very beautiful, opulent, privately owned car. It was owned by a titan of industry, so it really gives you this sense of what the top 1% would have lived like during the Gilded Age. And to juxtapose that against the living and working conditions of the caboose, it gives that connection to students visiting the museum and guests alike to say, ah, I see why there were so many issues between workers and the management class during this period of time, when you can look and see those visceral differences in the way of life.
9: Oh, my desire to be inside that that train car is immense. I want to see it one day for myself, because I sit there and I dream about that kind of travel, because it's opulent. You can tell brass fittings, gold, the best. They have Chippendale furniture in there. This is something that is a real snapshot of what life was like for those who could afford it. And as you said, that was a titan of industry, and this was his own personal car. To think that that's how people could possibly travel, you still are able to go and use that car, not only for exhibition, but for special events, right?
10: Yeah, we try to baby it as much as possible. It is very opulent. There's a lot of hand-carved English teak as well as some oak in there. Mm-hmm. And so, you know, we really try to protect it to the greatest extent possible, preservation being our primary mission. We will have the car open for tours on Independence Day on July 4th, as well as Nevada Day on October 31st.
9: Wow.
10: So if you really do want to check this out and see for yourself what this was like,

0: And they looked, you know, eastward, and that's how they started to plan the city of Las Vegas, beginning on Fremont Street. So you could see how integral this was, and it's not ancient history. It's rather new history when you consider the breadth of it all. We're less than 130 years, and we're celebrating the 35th anniversary of the Railroad Museum, but one of their special cars came from the Nevada test site. And these are very interesting modes of transportation because it was one of which wasn't necessarily a personnel car. This is one that had to go and handle the kind of equipment and the kind of material that helped bring about the nuclear age. And it was one that was very integral in the test site because these were run electronically. And it was one in which it was a federally funded program, but was absolutely relied upon for its safety and security.
1: Yeah, so we're very fortunate to have three pieces from the Nevada test site. These were part of the Jackass and Western Railroad. And if you've never heard of it before, there's a reason for that. Up until the late 90s, it remained entirely classified. And so what this railroad was responsible for was facilitating the testing of equipment that was part of the nuclear rocket development program, as well as some offshoots that came off of that. Largely what this railroad did was transport nuclear rocket motors from their construction and disassembly facility out to a test stand where they would be fired and then back to that facility for disassembly and evaluation. Now, as you can imagine, you're moving large plutonium reactors. They have dangerous fuel. These are test products. You don't necessarily know how stable they are. The railroad's operating at a top speed of no more than 3 miles an hour. And for comparison, that's about a brisk walk. So not moving very fast, but it allows you to move these very heavy pieces back and forth across Area 25 at the test site, put it into place, do the testing, and get it back in a way that allows humans to remain safe. Now, obviously, there's very unique modifications that were made to these pieces to help with that. There's ledge shielding. The locomotives had a positive airflow system installed on them to keep radionucleotides out. And so these offer a very unique glimpse into a very Nevada story. Where else in the world can you go that tells this story? There's nothing else like it.
0: That's right. That's why we're talking today, because there's no other way to connect yourself to that vast Nevada test site. But seeing these cars give you an idea of how they were able to work through the heat, the very difficult conditions, and the extreme weight of these pieces of equipment and everything that they were working with. This is how they got through that. And that was just this evolution of the train system and our reliance on it. It goes all the way back into, you know, a modern day system like the Nevada test site. And you really get blown away when you go to the Nevada Railroad Museum, and it's open, you know, Monday, you know, it's open daily, 9 a.m. to 3:30 p.m. Train rides are Saturday and Sunday at 10 a.m., noon, and 2 p.m. Go online and book yourself a reservation. BoulderRailroadMuseum.org. They're in its 35th year. It's their anniversary this year. And one of which that you also offer this, and my friends love this place because of the rail bike tours. You can be kind of like be your own conductor, but kind of explain what the rail bike tours are, because people see them and they immediately want to be like, I want to get on that. How do I do that?
1: So as its name suggests, this is simply a bike, although I guess bike wouldn't be the correct term here because it's quad. There's four wheels on it.
0: Right.
1: But you're basically pedaling down the rails. It offers a very unique way to travel and traverse the track. As you mentioned, we do have our historic rides on Saturdays and Sundays, but Thursday through Monday, this provides an alternative. It gives you up close, it gives you personal, and it gives you a very different way of interacting with it. You're down just slightly above the track, pedaling down, you're more immersed in it. You know, you're not sitting in an enclosed car. You're completely out there for the full sights and sounds of the railroad. Now, each bike holds up to four people, and it does have an electric motor assist. So if you're one of those people that is like, I don't know if I could pedal 10 miles round trip, don't worry.
0: Right.
1: I've done it by myself with the e-motor. It's very easy to use. You just have to lightly pedal. But on the flip side, you know, if you're one of those that's looking for a different way to get a unique workout, well, we can turn that motor off and you can pedal that, you know, 4.5 miles back. It's downhill the first half. It's uphill the second half. And if you want a workout, I tell you, that'll give you one.
0: It's absolutely fascinating, and you're right there in it, and you you realize how unique and how special the Railroad Museum is, and especially this railroad line, because it was a direct connection to help building Boulder Hoover Dam. In fact, when we get you on again, Dr. McMahon, we'll get you on just to talk a little bit more about

0: the existence of that rail line and how important it was and all the many facets it was able to do to kind of build one of the greatest efforts in American history. The dam on the Colorado River is something that still blows people away, but it's one in which the museum still offers a look into that historic moment when it all took place. Dr. McMahon, we really appreciate your time. I definitely want to get you on again, but more importantly, what would you like everyone to know when it comes to like thinking about the Nevada State Railroad Museum and why they should go? Because we've listed a lot of reasons, but there's anything else different? Because I know this is more than just an occupation for you. This is a lifestyle.
1: Yeah, we're one of the few locations in Southern Nevada that provides a quality experience for families at a very low price point. So whether you're coming out for a train ride, whether you're just visiting the museum, whether you're coming for one of our holiday specials at Halloween or Christmas, you can get a great family-friendly experience, and it's not going to break the bank doing it. And the benefit of coming here and doing this is you might learn something in the process. So it's not only fun, it's educational as well.
0: Dr. McMahon, thank you again for your time. Let's do this again soon. We really appreciate it, and we look forward to seeing you down at the Railroad Museum.
1: Thank you.
0: Thank you. That's Dr. Christopher McMahon from the Nevada State Railroad Museum in Boulder City, 601 Yucca Street. Make sure you go online, boulderrailroadmuseum.org, to learn more and for times and for trains. Thank you for listening to today's Neon and Beyond. I'm Clay Baker. Hello, good morning, and welcome back to Neon and Beyond here at Lotus Broadcasting. I'm Clay Baker here with you on this Sunday, and I'm so thankful that you're listening today here with Lotus Broadcasting. You know, and as the summer months hit us, I definitely want to touch on the importance of service providers who provide safe shelter and resources to homeless and abused women and women with children in crisis here in Southern Nevada, especially during these summer months. And joining us now is Tyra Mitchell. She's the Director of Youth Programs and Family Services at The Shade Tree. You can go online and learn more, theshadetree.org, as well as the hotline. And we'll give this out a couple times, 855-385-0072. Tyra, thank you for joining us. Let's first explain how a nonprofit organization like The Shade Tree operates as one of the largest emergency and domestic violence shelters in our community, because it's one in which that does need community support for the many roles it plays in so many people's lives.
2: Yes, The Shade Tree is one of the largest emergency shelters that serve women, children, and their pets who are escaping domestic violence, human trafficking, and homelessness. Our mission at The Shade Tree is to provide safe shelter and life-changing services that help families move through crisis to stability. So we don't just provide a safe place to stay, but we also offer case management, rental assistance, youth programming, life skills, and resources to help families.
0: Oh, and it goes even to where you offer ability for people to have legal assistance. There's so many things that goes along with it that you provide a lot of these survivors with a lot of strength and many opportunities for them to go back and reclaim their lives and become, you know, self-reliant again.
2: Yes, that is our main goal, is self-sufficiency, self-reliance, building their confidence so that they can move forward with their life and with their family.
0: And we see now that, you know, there's many ways to go about going online to theshadetree.org to donate money to help survivors of domestic violence for a night, for funding a family for a night, a survivor, even helping them find, you know, in-shelter job training and preparedness for an adult survivor. There's many different ways that we can get into this. But one in which that happens during the summer is that The Shade Tree does such a good job for helping the children in crisis. And you guys do such a great job with your summer camp program, Tyra. The donations can be accepted now through July 5th, theshadetree.org. You can help fund the summer camp field trip. You can fund summer camp transportation. These things are very, very important for those children that are not only residing at the shelter, but, you know, there's more every day, unfortunately, that are going through this crisis, and they need to find an escape.
2: Yes, you guys can donate to our Dream Big Summer Camp. The camp runs from June 15th through June 26th, and it's designed to encourage children to explore their goals, build confidence, develop leadership skills, and imagine a positive future for themselves. So we have hands-on projects, we have field trips, to the Discovery Children's Museum and to the skating rink. And we're super excited at the Shade Tree to provide this service and programming to our youth.
0: Well, you've done such a great job of providing a variety of things for the children there. And one of them is I've always noticed, like, all the great hands-on projects that you have for the children and for those that are in the shelter. What does that take on? Like, because you not only take donations, but you're one in which you have to stay creative, because children these days, they need to be engaged in many different ways. But you do such a great job with the projects and the team sports and the field trips. What is there that that you like to outline? Because this was one in which people, when they fund it, they know where that money is going, because it stays right here in Southern Nevada.
2: It does stay right here in Southern Nevada. And one of the things that I would like to highlight in our programming overall is our Children's Activity Center. The Children's Activity Center is a safe and supportive space where children can simply just be kids. Mm-hmm. Many of our children, as you guys know, have experienced trauma, instability, significant life changes. And so the CAC provides educational activities, social emotional learning opportunities, recreations, arts and crafts, life skills, and just allows the children to build their confidence and friendships and resilience.
0: Because when they're going through this kind of crisis, it's almost as if their childhood is beginning to be taken away from them. Involuntarily, they almost you want to avoid this ability where you understand, like, this is not tolerated. These actions are not allowed. But yet you're cared for by people within the Shade Tree, and this organization, this community cares about you. And for ages, 5 through 16, this can go a long way, because not only do you do things where you can provide team sports and field trips, but you're letting them know that somebody cares, that they're not alone, and that they're with somebody that understands, like, you can be a kid here, and nothing more is expected from you than just trying.
2: And it allows them to continue learning and building healthy relationships and focusing on their future despite the challenges that they may be facing right now.
0: You know what, I've been around the valley, and we're speaking with Tyra Mitchell from the Shade Tree. You can go online, theshadetree.org, and donate to Dream Big, funding the summer camp, funding the summer camp transportation. It's all very easy to do just by a click of a button, theshadetree.org. And anytime if you or your family in crisis with domestic violence, please use the hotline. It's 24/7, 855-385-0072. Okay, back to Dream Big. This is what I love, because you're looking at a long-term vision. Dream Big. What's that like now when you're able to go and find these children who are looking for this kind of escape and need it? But you do such a great job with your field trips, because you take them to so many places, including, like, the Children's Discovery Museum.
2: And I would love to share a success story with you if I could. Is that good? Okay, Clay?
0: Oh, I would love that.
2: So one of the stories that always stays with me is we had a young girl who came into shelter after experiencing abuse within her family. And when she first arrived, she was very quiet and reserved. But through participating in our Children's Activity Center, in our summer programming, she slowly began to open up, build friendships, gain confidence. And by the time her family transitioned into housing, which we actually supported that family through our rental assistance program, she was actively participating, smiling, and engaging with others. And so watching children rediscover their confidence is one of the most rewarding parts of our work.
0: You do a great job there with the Shade Tree, because you've also done a part of your focus, and you've even touched on it, getting your confidence back. But you have done such an intentional job to make sure that these children understand through engagement that they can be empowered through this. And you participate, in many different things, but it's one of which, singularly, this goes a long way. It's little steps. It doesn't happen overnight. But over time, you're able to see these young children become empowered, and they kind of take on a certain amount of responsibility, knowing that they are responsible not only for their own fun, but for their own future as well.
2: Yes, I that is part of our confidence building and our leadership building that we do here at the Shade Tree through our summer camp program. We want to make sure that we are giving back. In any circumstance that we're in, we can give hope to someone else besides ourselves. So that's really what that's about, is building leaders in our community.
0: So what we'd like you to do is go online, theshadetree.org, and find a way to help donate. Not only money, but there's also items. You can also donate to the Shelter Summer Camp Program. And you've listed a few things on the site itself at theshadetree.org. You talk about individually wrapped snacks and treats. Make sure that they're nut-free. But as well as juice boxes. You guys have water, but it's at the same time. Try to find something that can also be a little away from the norm. What else are some of the things that you're looking for the public's help in form of donations for these camp activities?
2: Yes, so thank you for mentioning our wrapped snacks without peanuts. Yes,
0: it's gotta be
2: free. Gotta be sunscreen, hand sanitizers, notebooks, sponsorships for our field trips and transportation. The community is such a big help, and so I believe that the community is going to donate generously to our summer camp, and I look forward to seeing those smiling faces at our Dream Big summer camp program.
0: A little goes a long way, and it's up to you. It's up to the public, because this is a state in which there's not state-generated funds for something like this, so please go online, theshadetree.org. Think of the children who are going through crisis, who have been in very upsetting areas where they've dealt with trauma and abuse, and this is a way for them to have a summer vacation or at least a summer camp where they can escape from some of that and help build themselves back up. Please go online, theshadetree.org, and also call the hotline, 1-855-385-0072, because the children's area is just one component of the Shade Tree. They handle so much, and as you've brought up many times, this is a 24-hour organization, 7 days a week. The Shade Tree offers many different things to many people, especially families who need it the most. When families need to relocate and need to get out of a situation, they often have pets as well.
2: They do, and you know, pets are like people's children, right? They are part of our family, and we never want to leave our family behind. And so we provide a unique opportunity to our clients to allow them, through our partnership with NOAAS, to bring their pets. So we don't just take dogs and cats, but we take fishes and turtles and spiders and little rabbits. And so we provide that unique service that most shelters do not here in the Valley through our partnership with NOAAS Animal House.
0: I've seen that in action before, and the pets are even grateful. Have you ever noticed that? Like how much a pet, and they come in because the pets absorb the emotions of a family, especially when there's upheaval and you got to uproot out of your home. The pets feel that too. But I've also noticed, I've seen it firsthand, where these pets become enlivened and enriched by the experience because they can also see there's a relief on their family's eyes as they go through this process.
2: The pets can feel it as well, and we're just grateful for our partnership with NOAAS Animal House so that we can provide that unique and special service.
0: Again, we're speaking with Tyra Mitchell here in Neon and Beyond. We're talking about the Shade Tree. 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
0: Please do it today. TheShadeTree.org, 1-855-385-0072. Tyra, it's really a pleasure to talk to you again. Let's do this again soon down the road as the Shade Tree continues to provide events and continues to provide for so many people here in Southern Nevada. Thank you for your time.
2: Thank you for your time, Clay.
0: That's Tyra Mitchell. She's the director over at the Shade Tree. 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This is one in which you need to go and find out in yourself how the Shade Tree continues to make life-changing services here in Southern Nevada. TheShadeTree.org. We'll be back with more here on Lotus Broadcasting, Neon and Beyond. I'm Clay Baker. Welcome back to Neon and Beyond. Good morning. I'm Clay Baker here on this Sunday, and thank you so much for joining us. You know, we want to touch on the topic of youth mental health in Southern Nevada, and it's not only across the nation, but in our very own community. The youth of America, they're in the midst of a mental health crisis. There's an upward trend that is disturbing in the rates of depression, anxiety, suicide, many other challenges that have worsened over the past few years. And Dr. James Joslin of Southwest Medical, part of Optum, has joined us today. Good morning to you, Doctor. Thanks for joining us. Let's start here. What are some of the common misconceptions when we think about both mental health conditions that contribute to lingering stigma, even for the youth of today?
1: I think there are a lot of misconceptions that, people can kind of deal with things themselves. Youth especially will kind of try to internalize things, try to deal with all of their mental health issues, and maybe even isolate themselves more, which actually tends to lead to worsening of, you know, anxiety, depression, and possibly even suicidal type behavior. So really one of the main things is really trying to reach out to those youth and making sure that they have the support and help that they need, and especially when they may not even realize it themselves that they need help and assistance.
0: Well, it is a little surprising when we think about our current day and age, and that the fact that there is many support options that are out there, and you can see it online, on television, you know, and it's almost like you thought that maybe like 30, 40 years, we would have erased a stigma about, you know, speaking out against, you know, things that are bothering you and actually going to find and search and ask questions and ask for help. Because that's what it comes down to. Like you said, we're still trying to say, like, you know, we'll figure it out ourselves, but there's a lingering stigma of actually going to ask for help. How do we break through that barrier?
1: Really, it really comes down to families a lot of times. Also, there's a lot of support that can be found in schools. Optum has actually created a conversation starter. So there are cards that make it easy to kind of start these conversations with either parents or caregivers, kind of approaching the youth or the teen to try to really help initiate those conversations, get that dialogue going. And those can actually be found at optumconversation.com. Other good places to start, even just going to your family physician, going to your pediatrician, getting resources there. Obviously, if something is more concerning and more immediate, you know, if there's signs or evidence of possible suicidal behavior, contacting 911 or going and contacting 988, the crisis lifeline.
0: No, those are very important numbers to remember, because sometimes starting the conversation, you never know how late or early in the game you are trying to open up this kind of pathway so you can have, you know, meaningful conversations with your children. And this is something that has to be done within the family, especially for ones here in Southern Nevada. To begin those conversations, OptumConversation.com is a very helpful website, very helpful resource, because it's a support for both families and for children, and one in which you guys offer one-on-one virtual coaching that helps children considerably, because, you know, as much as the family would love to take on a position of being a therapist and somebody you want to be there for that, to listen, of course, but we're not licensed people as parents. You know, although we think we can cover all the bases, it takes an outside source often. And I love how you guys are able to go and offer that virtual coaching, because as we see the younger generations in this country and around the world, that they're okay with doing something virtually. They're okay with talking about their personal private lives virtually, as opposed to maybe older generations where we need that one-on-one connection sitting in the same room.
1: Yes, that's correct. And many times, you know, families and parents really do want to take care of all of their child's issues. But unfortunately, as you stated, I mean, at some point when things become too severe or the situation becomes too dire for that child, it definitely is important that other resources are reached out to. So, you know, whether via phone, whether via in person, or even going to 9.lifeline.org, which is an online website where they can actually do chat with a live person. There are definitely a lot of resources out there that can really help and help the parents and really kind of get things situated. So it's definitely a lot of great resources out there.
0: Parents and caregivers having conversations with their children about mental and emotional health are an essential part of now growing up, because we can't let something like this linger on. And it's something that is becoming a little bit easier to approach. Kind of discuss like how OptumConversation.com kind of offers a way for caregivers and parents to begin having these conversations, because we often wonder as parents, like, where do we start?
1: Yeah, I mean, really the conversation starters are really just cards that kind of make it easier. And it really just kind of helps the parent kind of break down some of those barriers that the youth or the child might be having, where, you know, you come home, you ask the child how they're doing, you frequently get one word answers, possibly, you know, even just asking how their day went, and you commonly get good. Well, these conversation starters are really meant to kind of get past that and really, really spark that conversation and really get deeper into what's going on with your child.
0: And at the same time, when you have a, you know, kind of like an open communication, you're going to find a lot of problems can be alleviated, but there has to be a start somewhere. You can actually go in online, optumconversation.com, and find out for yourself the kind of work that, you know, Dr. James Joslin and Southwest Mexico, part of Optum, have been doing. It's one of which is starting to build a line of communication, because this is one of which you can't just set it and forget it. This is something that both families and children can use often as things progress down the road. And then it starts to erase the stigma that as the children get older, they realize that support is out there. And it's sometimes it's a click away, or it's sometimes just reinforcing the strategies that we've learned earlier in life.
1: Yes, that's correct. And really just making sure that we're kind of noticing these things early, having these conversations, and really trying to get people the appropriate help and support. And that's really where we're trying to go and what these resources are all about, including, you know, optumconversation.com.
0: When you think about, you know, having that kind of ability for caregivers to also learn coping skills, coping is a big part of this, isn't it? Because the coping skills and communication strategies are a component of mental health. How have you been able to kind of see the evolution of how both children and parents and caregivers have been able to learn coping strategies? Because they're one in which they also need to learn new ways of going about a similar problem. And instead of trying to like regurgitate things that we may have learned 30, 40 years ago, well, things have changed right now. And people are learning in a different way, but they also communicate in a different way. Kind of explain how coping skills has now been a forefront of how do we get a bridge to communicate with our caregivers and our children.
1: Yeah, so really, coping skills can really come in multiple forms, and many of them really involve, you know, doing things from a physical activity standpoint, which really helps from a mental health standpoint, which a lot of people, I think, don't realize that, and it can be a pretty surprising type of coping skill. Also, just being more social, being around your peers, being around your family, and having that extra support is actually another coping skill, even though people may not think of that as an actual skill. Also, just simply having, you know, access to education and other things really helps to help people cope with things. And I mean, at some point, yes, those things are all great, but if it reaches past that, that is really when other steps need to be taken.
0: It's Dr. James Joslin here with us on Lotus Broadcasting's Neon and Beyond, here with Clay Baker. And OptumConversation.com is a vital website for a lot of people, and especially from Southwest Medical, part of Optum, understanding that, you know, for teens, for caregivers, even for foster children and parents, this is something that they can go and take with them. And it's a caregiver decision support guide. You can download it, PDF, very easy to use, very easy to navigate. But at the same time, what kind of feedback have you been able to get on this? Because this is a one of which you feel like this is now a reference guide that you didn't realize you needed. You know, when you have babies and you have young children, yeah, you have little reference guides to look at symptoms and to figure out sickness and things like this. But this is different. This is a medical care resource guide that goes much farther than we realize in a psychological and mental aspect.
1: Yeah, I mean, it really just tends to be very helpful in trying to initiate that conversation, right? And really, that is the most important thing with a lot of these mental health issues. Once the family can kind of, you know, broach the topic, and then they can really see how things are going. And then that really tends to be the most helpful portion of this, is just to make sure that that conversation is started. And many people don't know how to start that conversation, so it really helps with the initiation.
0: When you start to see certain data come back from, like, for example, the CDC's 2023 research about the Youth Risk Behavior Survey, and it showed that female students and LGBTQ community students are experiencing higher levels of violence than ever before. And also, that's degrading, you know, very poor mental health and suicidal thoughts and behaviors. When you see those numbers and an upward trend in that regard, what goes through your mind, and how do we start, you know, either fixing that or understanding it?
1: Yeah, definitely. So as you stated in the CDC's 2023 Youth Risk Behavior Survey, there was definitely an increase in female students and LGBTQ plus students experiencing those types of issues. They've actually shown that 19% of high school students were bullied at school in 2023, and female students were more likely to be bullied than male students, and LGBTQ plus students were more likely to be bullied than cisgender or heterosexual students. So really, having access and resources to identify these things as they're happening and quickly, mm-hmm. Is really the most important thing. They've also found that when these students are using more social media and also just having overall more screen time, there tend to be a lot more of these types of issues with poor mental health, suicidal thoughts and behaviors. So, also looking at limiting social media and that type of thing tends to be something that can be helpful, as well as accessing care when appropriate with either a mental health professional or a physician.
0: Yeah. Could you ever imagine a time in which we felt like screen time would be a problem as far as mental health was concerned, because we didn't realize what images and thoughts and how things can be pervade as you think of as you're going on the screen to escape from reality. But then again, there becomes another alternate reality out in the social media world where things go like unregulated, and people can say things and throw a rock and hide their hand, and there's no justice behind it. And at the same time, it's really the children who are caught in the middle because social media has become a major component of their life.
1: Yeah, and social media really has. And there's even some thoughts that as some of these youth are being bullied or having other mental health issues, they actually look towards social media and other screen time related activities. And it actually tends to drive more isolation. It tends to drive less interaction with their own peers, less interaction with their family, which actually tends to then increase the problem and not make it any better. So really, implementing things and trying to do a decrease in some of the screen time that's not necessary for school or other work is a very integral part of trying to help youth through these issues.
0: Go online and learn more, optumconversation.com. And, of course, you can always call the Crisis Lifeline 988 and also online 988lifeline.org. But there's a great way to see how Optum has kind of come into the community to say, listen, there are opportunities to have open and shared conversations about mental and emotional health with your kids. Caregivers alike can find a lot of information, a lot of resource up online at Optum Conversation, because this is one in which there's going to be preventive maintenance. But the word maintenance in of itself is that this helps keep the conversation going, because new things are always going to arise, and this is a way to start finding ways to go back and forth and have that kind of open conversation that desperately is needed.
1: That is correct. And really, starting with the family, starting with parents, caregivers, and really just trying to keep that conversation going is probably the most important thing. So it's definitely an important aspect, and the optumconversation.com really helps to, get that conversation started.
0: Dr. Jocelyn, thank you again for your time on a busy day. I appreciate it. Let's do it again soon.
1: Yep, thank you very much. I appreciate it. And thank you for your time.
0: Thank you. It's Dr. James Jocelyn, Optum with Southwest Medical. 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And to reach a trained crisis counselor, of course, you could always call the 988 Suicide and Crisis Lifeline and 988lifeline.org. We'll be back with more here on Neon and Beyond. I'm Clay Baker.
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8: 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It's over! 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Knick fans, this is not a dream. 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After 53 years, the Knicks are finally NBA champions once again.
7: Mike bringing the call on ABC as they won Game 5 at San Antonio 94-90 behind 45 points from NBA Finals MVP Jalen Brunson. At the World Cup on Saturday night, Australia over Turkey 2-0. Australia and the United States are now tied for first place in Group D, going into their showdown on Friday. Scotland, earlier Saturday night, beat Haiti 1-0. Scotland in sole possession of first place in Group C. I'm Isaac Lohengrin.
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10: Oh, what's going on? Happy Sunday to you. Hope all is well. All is great for the Knicks. Orange and blue skies, baby. They get it done. Take down the Spurs. Another comeback, shockingly. The Knicks sucked in the first quarter, and they were awesome in the fourth quarter. I'd rather have it that way than the other way around. I'd rather be Team Knicks than Team Spurs. If you can start fast, that's great, but if you're closing slowly, not where you want to be. We will get to if you call your shot, you got to back it up in just a second. Every time you make a wager at BetMGM, you earn BetMGM rewards points that can be redeemed for things like bonus bets or converted to MGM rewards points that can be used towards dining shows and hotel rooms at over 20 MGM resorts. And be sure to follow BetMGM across all socials at BetMGM. All right, let's get into Wemby. Let's talk some alien over here. The first part of this is Wemby called his shot, and he didn't back it up. So this is after the big collapse. The Spurs blew a 29-point lead in Game 4. And so there was a reporter that was like, hey, Wemby, does your team actually believe it can come back from a 3-1 deficit and win this series? This is what Wemby said.
11: Yeah, absolutely. Yeah, everybody thinks, everybody knows we're going to do it.
10: Okay. Yeah, it went from, everybody knows we're going to do it. They didn't even win a game, like let alone three games in this. And look, Wemby, I thought last night and I thought in the series, he wasn't bad. He did not have a bad series. He was good. You look at some of his stats from certain games, you're like, yeah, that's pretty good. Pretty good production. He just wasn't special. And you could tell the difference between Brunson and Wemby, particularly down the stretch. Brunson, the first three games was very inefficient. He was fantastic at the end of game one. You know what I mean? Like, he was money in the big time moments, and Wemby was not. So Brunson showed how a superstar plays on the biggest stage, and Wemby's just not there yet, man. He'll get there. He's crazy talented, but he's not there yet. Yep. He's obviously got room to grow when it comes to closing games and being the money guy. He's just not at that stage right now.
12: So I really kicking myself for a few things about betting on this series. I got so sucked into the Spurs beating the Thunder in Game 7, mm-hmm. that I just didn't take into consideration how young the Spurs were for the finals. Like, I thought they had gone over the hump because they beat the Thunder, when in fact the Thunder probably lost because Jalen Williams and Mitchell weren't there. Like, you know, yeah. And I think I got sucked into this idea that, you know, that this young team can win, because one thing about the NBA is, in SGA last year winning a little bit younger than usual skewed a little bit, but most of the time your superstar is about 27 the first time they win, right? Think about all the dynasties, the Jordan, the LeBrons, the Kobe's, like Steph Curry, it takes your 27 to win a championship. I think SGA was 26 last year, so a little bit earlier than we've seen. And I thought that was, that the Spurs had overcome that with the win. They won two in a row against the Thunder, right? They won Game 6 and Game 7. And then you watch these games, and what comes in display? Experience, right? And it's not even just like Wemby's played in big games. He's played in Olympic finals. Like, he's played in big games in Europe. Like, he's played in big games before. But over the series, I think you saw, his body just needs to get stronger. Like, he's getting, I mean, the Knicks, it's so funny, Knicks fans, guys, can we admit that the game was not rigged against you guys? Like, come on. The NBA did a really bad job of rigging the game against you guys, and you won four or five games, okay? But, like, Wemby, I said this yesterday, like, Wemby's getting freaking haymakered the entire game, right? Just elbows in the back, elbows in the hip, mm-hmm. and it wore him down over five games. It just absolutely wore him down over five games. And he's going to have to learn to mature into his body. He's going to have to, he needs some sort of go-to move. He needs some go-to move in the mid-range. I think it's a pull-up jumper is my thing. I think he's going to learn to do as like his who's going to ever block that? Nobody ever is going to block that. So there's just room for growth with him. And he's a great player now. He'll be even better next season. And the year after that. And so I think that his base is really great, Brian. And crack, but like there's still room for growth, and I missed out on that. I should have just stuck with what has worked for so many years, which is the older veteran team tends to win these matchups.
13: Yeah, listen, as far as Wemby, I thought he played good basketball this series too, like you guys did, but his inexperience just showed a lot. You can tell he really wants to be a leader and the vocal leader of the team, but he just isn't there yet. But losing this finals this early in his career, I think it'll be really be a lot of help and teach him maybe some lessons for later in his career. I remember LeBron lost his finals in his third or fourth season. So Jordan lost to the Pistons actually over and over in the playoffs early in his career. Yeah. These guys use that as ammo the rest of their career. So, and they won multiple championships. I think there's plenty of time. He really looked tired at the end of the game there. He really looked tired. Like one of you guys, I think, said that he played the minutes he played like was so much more than normal. It's just yeah. But this room, they'll be back. They'll be back for sure.
14: Yeah, this might sound blasphemous.
12: I agree he'll be back, but there's a lot of teams that haven't been back, but they're so young. That's the thing. They're so young.
14: He's too good to not be back.
12: I agree. You know? Totally agree.
14: But it might sound blasphemous, but it reminds me of Jordan going up against the Pistons back in the day. Now, listen, the Pistons were beating him down. Like, that's not what the NBA is anymore. So I'm not saying Wemby took a Jordan-like beating, but the end result is the same, where Jordan had to get stronger. Jordan had to build up his body. I think with Wemby, yeah, that's true. He's got to build up his body, get a little stronger, but he's got to play stronger. And the one thing, like Crack just alluded to it, he can at least be in better shape where he doesn't look like he was in a sauna for 3 days straight in the fourth quarter. You know, like there was a play last night where Cat fouled Wemby and he's like fading backwards and it's like, just toss the ball up, maybe it goes in. He didn't even take a shot, you know. He just seemed physically exhausted, where he's like, oh my gosh, I don't even have the gas in the tank to throw the ball toward the hoop now. He's got to get in better shape than he is right now. And it's not, again, I feel like the Sorsby case was, it's not to say he's not in any shape, but he's just not in peak NBA Finals type shape at the end of a playoff run. That's just not where he is. He's got to get better in that department.
12: And part of that is they have to do a better job, I think, in the regular season of getting him ready for that. I mean, he just didn't play. He played 29 minutes a game in the regular season. I could look at what he played in the postseason. It wasn't 29 minutes. You know, you have to stretch him out a little bit in the regular. I know you want to prevent injuries and whatnot. I get that's a big part of it, but if you're now a team that thinks you're in a playoff push like this, right? Like you have to be able to get him. You know, he played in the postseason 34 minutes. You know, so that's what five minute difference in just the postseason. And there were some games where he played, you know, but in the finals, 38, 44, 39, 40, 38 after 42 in game seven. You know, and so he just physically wasn't ready, I think, for the grind of what this is. And to your point, there's nothing wrong with that. There's nothing wrong with that. That's what this league is. It's shown year over year. That's where you're at. And so you'll get back in the quote-unquote lab. But think about how much better they're going to be with Harper, hopefully, running the show next year. And Castle developing a little more offense, right? And these young – and Vassell and Champagne, like, just another year. Like, they're going to be so much better. Cornette was a fun regular season story. They need someone else. They need someone else in the postseason than Cornette. Like, you know – Carter Bryant looked like why did he play more? The coaching was just
14: more,
12: was just horrendous.
14: You know what's funny is it's like Mitch Johnson he really didn't have any patience or confidence in Carter Bryant. I agree with you, Jeff. He should have played more. He's playing great defense. He's a 6'8" athletic guy. You know what I mean? But there was a play last night. He dribbles into the teeth of the defense and turns the ball over, and you could just feel Mitch Johnson like, get him out. Like, he played 6 minutes. He barely played last night. Legg said something like, hey, man, Carter Bryant's got to keep it simple. Just move the basketball. You're not dribbling to the teeth of the defense guy against 2-3 Knicks in the lane. Like, that's not your game, man. And so, but I thought defensively, he is a really good defender. I thought he should have gotten more minutes. It didn't work out. How about, if you get back to Wemby, how about Wemby getting away with another flagrant foul? Huh? Like the closeout on Brunson, that's a flagrant foul all day.
13: Yep.
14: You could say, oh, hey, well, Brunson landed forward a little bit. No. That's a flagrant foul. That should have been a flagrant one, which is really interesting. if there was a game six, and if that was called a flagrant one, there's no Wemby. He's suspended for game six, and the refs absolutely looked the other way. They're like, "What? We didn't see any reckless closeout right there." It's like, you need Wemby on the court if there is a game six, and the NBA bent over backwards to make sure he was on the court. It was pretty embarrassing what they did.
13: Yep.
12: So I think they would have rescinded the flagrant upon review if they would have reviewed it after the fact, because Brunson did, like, you look, two things are true, right? Wemby, that's a flagrant foul, okay? That's true. But true also too, you don't want to suspend a guy in game six. Like, we did this with Draymond Green, completely changed the series 10 years ago. Now, Draymond Green was forcefully, like, pinning people in the nether regions. Like it's a little different, I think, but obviously the scare of rolling your ankle there is super important, right? Like, that's why that rule is in place. Like, both things are true. Like, I don't want Wemby out for game six.
14: Right.
12: You can make the argument that Brunson kicked his leg out, but you also can watch Wemby, like, put his foot out, too. Like, both are true. Wemby put his foot out. Brunson put his foot out. And it should have been a flagrant. And I don't know if the refs turned. I don't know what the right turn. Like, I don't think the refs saw them or, like, I don't want to do that.
14: I think they completely looked and the other way.
12: It's
14: know?
12: So funny. It's people were tweeting me about.
14: It's not like there was a sniper and Brunson just went down. He landed on Wemby's foot. It's clear as day. You know?
12: There were people last night in my mentions that were like, Scott Foster. I go, what about Scott Foster? Knicks have covered 10 straight with Scott Foster as the official. And then as soon as they tweet that he called back-to-back fouls on Wemby, he called a foul on a Brunson three-pointer that probably wasn't a foul. Like, I'm like, what do you mean? There's no rigging for anything.
14: Right.
12: And so I'd actually, you know what's funny? I didn't realize that the landing, what's the term for that? The landing spot
14: landing
12: foul. Like, was a flagrant foul until a couple days ago, because they don't ever call for Caitlin Clark. Like, never. She, in a million years, she jumps. People land under her feet all the time. They're like, that should be a flagrant. I didn't know that's a thing until that. Now I realize it's a flagrant foul.
14: Yeah.
12: And it should be, because it's a dangerous play. Like, it's a dangerous play. And Wemby probably would have been out for game six, maybe. But, like, Brian, do you agree that it's in the best interest of the league to not have him out game six, obviously? Like, So, I don't know what they would have done.
14: I wouldn't have sympathy for him. You know what
12: I mean? No, I wouldn't either.
14: When he got away with pushing Brunson's head, and they reviewed that. They could have given Wemby a flagrant after that game. When he takes Brunson's head, grabs it, and just throws it toward the floor, and there's no flagrant upgrade, it's like, what are we doing right here? It's so embarrassing what the refs were doing. But I will say this. I don't agree with the accumulation of flagrant points throughout the entire postseason. Wemby had a cheap shot on Naz Reid. It was a flagrant two. He got suspended for that game. He got ejected that game, suspended. I'm sorry. He was ejected, like, early in the second quarter for that game. He wasn't suspended going forward because that was his first major transgression, right? And he was basically missing an entire game, pretty close, the better part of an entire game. So he isn't going to get suspended after that. I just don't like that those 2 points from that elbow against Naz Reid in the Timberwolves series, what does that have to do with the NBA Finals against the Knicks? I just don't agree with the points being accumulated throughout the entire postseason. I don't think that should happen going forward.
13: Yeah, as far as Wemby goes, guys, yes, the refs missed the flagrant foul last night, of course, but I hate that you can't review those type of plays if it isn't immediately stopped.
12: They
13: really need to change that no whistle, no review rule, I think. But a lot of people don't want more of these type of things and slowing games down or whatever it may be. So I guess there's both sides, there's naysayers. But I just thought that you guys make good points, though. There's no way that they're going to have this guy out for game six. No way.
12: Don't worry about it, crack. There ain't no game six.
14: Don't have to worry
12: about it at all.
14: Yeah,
13: party's over.
12: The Knicks fans, like, I enough of the refs. Can we stop now, please?
14: Oh my
12: gosh, can we just?
14: The worst was the big comeback in game four, right? So Mike Brown, he argued about the officiating in game three, right? You had the Spurs; they enjoyed a 24-8 free throw disparity, and Mike Brown's like, I just never thought I would see that in an NBA Finals game. The next game. Like, where the Spurs had that huge 29-point lead. The first half, the Knicks shot 23 free throws. The Spurs shot 6.
12: Correct.
14: It was 23-6 at halftime. Jeez. The Knicks were down by 27. And these Knicks fans are crying like crazy. There are all these tweets like, oh, it's clear. There was the goaltending that wasn't called on Luke Kornet. And it's like, they're orchestrating. It's pretty obvious who the NBA wants to win the finals. It's like, stop tweeting. Just stop putting things out. It was so embarrassing, man. It was so bad. Like Jeff said, they're not rigging it against New York City. No, they're not rigging it against the biggest media market in North America. That's just not happening. Silly.
13: Everyone looks for reasons why they lose their bet, too. There's a lot of gambling-related people on Twitter. So they look for reasons why they lost. It can't be because of they bet. It's not them. It's got to be the refs. And, you know, I know I'm a broken record. I've said it over and over again. Everyone only looks at the games through their own lens and never, you know, both sides of the ball. So we always want to blame something else. We don't want to take the blame for us just being, you know, losing sports bettors. So, NBA sides, I talk about it all the time. NBA sides, the hardest thing to beat next to NFL sides during the regular season. But anyway, of course, we know what preseason football, they have no chance against me. But regular season is such a unique market that's just looked at from the time the lines come up Sunday after the games for the following week until right up until game time, where the lines only get more efficient as the week goes on. Very, very tough to beat. That's why I stick to props and preseason football. It's less than 8 weeks away.
14: Man, we're getting there. By the way, do you guys agree with it? Would you like to see that going forward where flagrant points, you don't accumulate them throughout the entire postseason? Because take it to the extreme, right? Like, let's say, you know, you get those four flagrant points, you're suspended for a game. And let's just say that's the way it is for each individual series. You could walk right up to that line, get three flagrant points, maybe a couple of cheap shots. You know, maybe you get away with a, you know, like a loose elbow. It's only a flagrant one. Maybe it's a total cheap shot. It's a flagrant two. You're still not suspended, and it resets at zero for the next series. Would you want to see? I would want to see that, because I thought the Wemby thing was a great example where if it resets at zero, that Brunson play, right, where he shoves his head toward the floor, they have no choice but to upgrade that to a flagrant one. They can do the right thing, right? And they just didn't have any margin for error, and they did the wrong thing. I would like to see it reset. I just don't see what the Naz Reid elbow has to do against the Knicks. It shouldn't apply at all.
12: I think that's right. That makes sense that way, to do it that way.
14: Yeah, I would just reset them. Absolutely reset. All right, we've got Bill Krakenberger, professional sports handicapper, Jeff Schwartz, 8-year NFL veteran. I'm Brian Noe. 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
15: It is crunch time again for the fifth time in five games in the finals. Brunson down the lane. Lefty layup ties the game. It's the first 40-point night in the finals in Knicks franchise history.
14: That sounds about right. Compliments of Knicks Radio Network. I love that. It's crunch time again. Fifth straight game. And Brunson scores, right? Like, just clockwork. Like, they're just coming through in the clutch. Insane what they were able to do compared to the Spurs just wetting themselves. Craziness. All right, coming up next, our main man Christian Cipollini from BetMGM gets you all set for a little World Cup action. Man, life without the NBA around. We got puck tonight. We got some stuff to look into. We'll compare notes with Christian. 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

0: booted a routine ground ball at shortstop. So the perfect game is gone. And then to lead off the ninth inning, Yamamoto gave up a solo home run. So the no-hitter went bye-bye as well. But I'm so curious if Mookie doesn't boot that ball, if there is a perfect game, because it's a completely different scenario at that point. We'll never know. But Yamamoto trying to be try to record the 25th perfect game in Major League Baseball history. How about that? That's how elite the list is. You know, such a small fraternity right there. And he had a legitimate shot to do it and doesn't even get the no-hitter. Pretty crazy what happened yesterday for Yamamoto against the White Sox.
1: I think if you were to ask anyone what the number of perfect games, people would be like, ah, you know, 200. Nope, 25. That's it. In MLB history, that's how hard it is to do because of plays like that, right? Ground ball, you know, it was routine, but it kind of took a funny hop maybe at the end, and Betts didn't field it cleanly, and that's the end of it. Like, it's over, right? Right there. And so, you know, the Dodgers just seem in sort of a cruise control mode for the most part right now, as they should, because that's what, you know, that's what their job is, get to the postseason. What I find most fascinating about baseball right now, Brian, is the NL Cy Young race between Mazurowski, Skeens, and Otani. I mean,
0: did you his last outing? Insanity, man.
1: 95
0: strikeouts. Crazy.
1: 95 pitches, complete game, 15 strikeouts. I mean, an incredible performance. Little things like that are going to be fun to track as we get in the dog days of baseball in the summer when maybe we're kind of tuned out a little bit, but still being able to, you know, to check in every couple of days on those pitchers and see where they're at.
0: Yep. You got Sanchez going today. He's been lights out.
1: He's been great, too, yeah.
0: Right in the mix, too. Yeah. You betting that market, Crack? You in on the NL Cy Young Award race?
2: No. No, not this year. I have been done very well on that, actually, that market in the past. But as far as Yamamoto, I'm actually glad he blew the no-hitter on his own, and Mookie wasn't to blame anymore for his error in the eighth. You know, on Yamamoto, I mean, God, we saw this during the Dodger playoff run last year. He actually got into the ninth inning last year with a no-hitter also before losing the no-hitter an entire game, actually, to the Orioles. So these Dodgers are just so stacked. There's a reason they're a huge favorite to win it all, currently plus 190 at BetMGM. It's an unbettable number, though. I can't bet the plus 190. But look at the OKC Thunder and what just happened in the NBA. They were big favorites all season. A couple of major injuries and bang, they're out of it. So it's a long baseball season. A lot can change by October.
0: You know what's crazy is Ohtani. Ohtani's given up a couple of runs here and there. His ERA is ballooned to 1.06. You know what I mean? Like, that's his ERA this season. And it's just like, uh-oh, Ohtani's given up a few runs. He might be out of the hole. He might be out of the mix over here. Like, that's how tight it is. Like, some of these guys have just been unbelievable. The Miz, Sanchez been lights out. It is. It's an awesome NL Cy Young Award race. And you're right, Jeff. You got to be a baseball hardo to be paying attention day in, day out. Like, really paying attention. Not just watching a couple of highlights here or there. But if you're not on that level, just paying attention to the NL Cy Young Award race, it's going to be a lot of fun. It's fun already. It's not going to go anywhere. It's crazy when you look at a guy like Paul Skeens, who's fantastic, but he's given up some runs recently, and you're like, wow, what's going on with Skeens? He's not in the NL Cy Young Award race. He's not one of the main guys. I don't think he's going to be there when it's all said and done. But that just shows you how tough the competition is this season. Not like he's falling off and he sucks right now. He's still elite. He's just not elite on that NL Cy Young Award list.
1: So his ERA this year over under was 2.85. That was what it was set at. And, you know, that's a high number for what his career has been. And he's right 2.84 right now.
0: Wow.
1: And that includes the first game of this year when O'Neill Cruz couldn't field the fly ball and to give like five runs on routine fly ball. So, you know, the number should be much lower. But, you know, 6-5 because the Pirates, you know, they're better than they've been in years past. And, you know, being able to continue to support him has been a problem. There was a game the other day when I think Skeens pitched seven innings, gave up a run, and then as soon as he was pulled, they allowed like 10 immediately. That's just what the Pirates have been with him as their pitcher. But there's a lot of baseball. And think about this. The Dodgers were down to their last out in the World Series. Like, yep. they're it's baseball. It's same as like hockey, right? You just sort of like get hot at the right time. You have the right pitching staff, the right reliever, and who's thrown out of his mind. I watched it with my Giants with Madison Bumgarner in 2014. Just, he threw 50 innings, I think, in the playoffs.

0: allowed four runs. You just get on these hot streaks. So we'll see, obviously, down the stretch here. But the White Sox are super fascinating. They're finally coming to fruition. And for me personally, my 65-1 ticket, I think, for the Giants to have the worst record in baseball, still alive, baby. They had a couple wins last week.
1: And that's your team, by the way, for anybody who's joining us.
0: They're 2 games back of the Rockies for worst record in baseball, with still like 15 games against the Rockies left. So plenty of time for the Rockies to...
2: What odds did you get on that?
0: 60-1.
1: 60-1, worst round.
2: Come on, that sounds like that's unbelievable.
0: Yeah, but the CLV means not, I'm going to lose. It's okay. I have another CLV one. So, I think we missed Christian today. I got to ask. So, BetMGM, I'm not saying the cash out option is something you do often, but I have this Jordan Staal ticket for tonight, for the Canes. All right, 55-1 to win Conn Smythe. Okay,
2: wow.
0: He's the favorite right now. All right, And I think I'd be glad just taking like 10-time profit and just being.
2: They didn't offer a cash out.
0: They haven't offered one yet. Come on,
2: that's how confident they are. Are you winning this?
0: Me winning it?
2: Yeah, sure. They don't want to give you. Yeah,
0: but Staal. But think about it. Staal is like 24th in points for the playoffs. Like he just had a good series right now, and if he scores again tonight and they win, he probably wins. But if he doesn't score,
2: I said they want you to win it, Jeff. They want you to have some action money.
0: They know Staal is not going to win, and they're not giving me any profit whatsoever in a cash out for this. But like, he's the favorite. I got the wager in the middle of game four. He had just scored for the fourth time in the series.
2: Right.
0: And I think it was the fourth time in the series. I took it. My buddy Chris Fleek, our friend, sent it over. He got 80-1 for Staal. And I got 55-1. And then he scored a fifth goal. And then I think he's got 6 goals so far in the series. But he's a favorite right now, but come on, man. Come on, Christian. Hook your boy with a little. I'll take some profit, Kraft. Yeah. Come on. He's not going to win he's not going to win the Conn Smythe.
1: You know, I just thought of this, Jeff, where, follow me on this one. So the singer of Pantera is a guy named Phil Anselmo, right?
0: Okay.
1: And he's got a tattoo on the side of his head, and it just says CFH. Which is Cowboys from Hell. It was a Pantera album back in the day. It's like their whole thing. But I think on the right side of your head, maybe a head tattoo, CLV. What do you think? And anytime you shave your head, you take it down, you see it, you can grow the hair out. Nobody even knows you got a skull tattoo right there. I think that'd be a great look for you. I think it would up your street cred. I think that's what we have to make happen over here. That'd be a great bet. If you happen to lose a bet, you got to get CLV tattooed in your head. I think we got to make that happen based on principle, Crack.
0: I mean, if I don't, Staal, I just looked up. He's actually minus 185 right now to win Conn Smythe. Like, it's a small wager I made, a tiny throw, like to be part of the group. Like I was like, I'll bet with you guys. Why not? Good wager. Like, one of those things, right? Like to be part of the group, to have something to root for as a group. And it's just not, I just have no faith it's going to win tonight. I would imagine, the thing about it is, if Carolina wins tonight, though, who is the Conn Smythe?
1: Is it Staal, man? Like, when you're scoring goals in every single game, if he scores again tonight in a closeout on the road, imagine if he has a big goal. That's going to be hard to keep it away from that guy.
0: What if he doesn't score tonight?
1: That's the thing.
0: And this young rookie goaltender allows another goal. He's 300-1 right now to win Conn Smythe. I mean, probably unlikely to win.
1: You got to have Bussy stand on his head.
0: Yeah,
1: right?
0: like a 2-1 game, 3-1 game, 2-0 game. But yeah, hockey's been good, man. It's been a very, very fun postseason, and I think it ends tonight, but we'll see.
1: Yeah, we will see. Hey, it doesn't end for us right now in terms of Isaac Lowenkron being on this show. Ilo has another award-winning update. He's got the latest. What's going on, buddy?
3: We actually begin with a Pantera update. Now,
1: nice. Okay, let's hear it.
3: Follow me along on this. So,
1: I'm all ears. You know me here.
3: Pantera, it has a sports connection. So Pantera was formed in Arlington, Texas.
1: Yes.
3: Arlington, Texas is the home of the Dallas Cowboys. Mm-hmm. So Cowboys from Hell might refer to the plight of their fans with their title drought now at 32 years.
4: I've been thinking about it a lot in the shower.
3: Well, speaking of title droughts, an even longer one is over because for the first time in 53 years, The New York Knicks are NBA champions.
5: Wemby tries a three, puts it up, off the mark, Ananobi the rebound. It's over! It's over! Knicks fans, this is not a dream. Your long, long wait has ended. Go ahead and cry. After 53 years, the Knicks are finally NBA champions once again.
3: Mike Green, the call on ABC as they won Game 5 at San Antonio 94-90 behind 45 points from NBA Finals MVP Jalen Brunson. The Knicks overcame double-digit deficits in all four of their wins, including last night. They were down by 15 with 2:05 left in the third quarter. Here's how it sounded after the game on the streets of New York City as at Trendon Holiday captured fans singing Empire State of Mind a cappella.

0: 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At the World Cup Saturday night, Australia defeated Turkey 2-0, so Australia and the United States are now tied for first place in Group D. Going into their showdown this upcoming Friday, Scotland over Haiti 1-0. With Brazil's 1-1 tie against Morocco earlier, that means that Scotland is in sole possession of first place in Group C. Guys, all yours.
1: Thank you, Ilo. It is Fox Sports Radio's Countdown, presented by BetMGM. I do have to give a brief shout-out. So, Lorena, she is a technical producer for the Ben Maller Show, also two pros. Jeff, you and I work with her from time to time, right? It cracks me up. The Empire State of Mind song. She thought it was wet dreams instead of where dreams are made of. So I always think of Lorraine. I'm like, Alicia Keys not singing about wet dreams, Lorraine. Like, what are we doing here?
2: That is quite a different song.
1: Yes, right. Yeah,
2: that's quite a different song.
1: So it's pretty funny, man. I always think about that.
2: I mean, there were some Knicks fans that they might have gone that direction last night. So after Knicks finally won the championship,
1: it is a wet dream come true for Knicks
2: fans.
1: I've seen
2: the videos of them and Ilo played the soundtrack of someone took a video on top of an apartment in Manhattan. You know, there's somehow school buses ended up in the middle of Times Square. I think they were
1: terrible.
2: leaving because, you know, the World Cup is happening at MetLife at the same time. So there's a bunch of fans in town for that as well. The plane just landed back in New York City. So they're going to, I saw a video of Spike Lee, someone put he looks like the Pope. He's out of the sunroof. Like, people are waving at him as he drives through Brooklyn. I mean, it's the scenes right now in New York are crazy. 53 years of being a fan. You know, some of these people have never seen a championship in their lifetime. I remember when my Giants, baseball team won finally after 56 years. It's like all the emotions come out, of you rooting for a team like that. I tell you what, when Oregon wins a championship, please, at some point, I'm going to crack a baby. It's going to be like the best, but hopefully we get it done this year. We'll see. I get it. It's such a cool moment for these fans, or families, right? Families, generations of Knicks fans, right? From grandparent to dad or mom to sibling to their kids, to their kids' kids. And what a great experience for all those Knicks fans last night.
1: Yeah, it was. Yeah, go ahead, Greg.
3: And the way they celebrated a little bit, you know, it's going to be crazy almost anywhere, but even New York, there was a school bus driver begging not to, you know, ruin the bus on them. And some of the fans get carried away, but
1: I know,
3: like you said, all these years, it's generational tickets that were passed down, and 53 years, that's, older than most of the fans. So, it was a really cool experience for a lot of fans, but, they kind of go overboard. You know, just don't let anyone fool you, even though I'm from back there. My loyalty lies with the dollar bill. I personally care about the Knicks or any other sports team just as much as they care about me. So my allegiance is my bankroll. But however, I am happy for the fans of New York, like I'm happy for the fans of any team where they are celebrating a championship win.
1: Hey, man, it's a long, long wait. 53 years. There are a lot of people that are alive long enough to experience that entire drought, right?
3: That's right.
1: So you feel good for them. It's just those good feelings go away when you see some of the idiots doing some of the ridiculous things, man. It's hard to – you can't, you know, sign off on any of that stuff. But with what Jeff was saying right there, he's going to cry like a baby if the Ducks win a college football championship one of these years. I'll tell you what, man, what I can relate to is the St. Louis Cardinals, right? That's something I share with my dad all these years. I wasn't alive to remember them winning in 82. You know, I was a little guy at that time. Yeah. I don't remember that at all. So when they won in 06, sorry, Chris Perfett, sorry, close your ears, beating the Tigers right there, our technical producer, Big Tigers. He's like, gotta go, we gotta break. Yeah, but I couldn't help but shed a tear, right? It's tied to your family. It's tied to your loved ones. Like, sometimes it's a real thing, you know? And it's for those Knicks fans, man, that's real earned emotion, if you will. So, yeah, good for them. Just don't be an idiot. You know, there are a couple of idiots ruining it. But, You'll have that. We've got Bill Krakenberger, professional sports handicapper, Jeff Schwartz, 8-year NFL veteran. I'm Brian Ngo. The excitement of the FIFA World Cup is now streaming live on Fox One, the official English streaming platform to catch every unforgettable moment. 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All right, coming up next, Prop It Up. 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
1: 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All right, let's do this.
24: 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One, two, three.
25: Prop it up.
26: Let's go, bud.
25: Player plays.
1: All right, prop bets galore. Crack, we start with you. What's something you like?
3: All right, let's go to WNBA. Been running a little hot there lately. So let's go to Jordan Canada, the Atlanta Dream. Points, assist, over 17.5, minus $1.20. Good situation here, coming off a bad game up against a Toronto team that allows a lot of points in the paint and gives up second most assists in the league. So Jordan Canada, over 17.5 points and assists.
2: I'm sticking with the same game. One thing about the Dream this year is they do essentially two things well, or two things predictable. They start slow and finish fast. That's basically what they've done all season. I went and did the research on this. They're 2-9-1 in the first quarter, covering the spread. And some of these aren't even close. So I bet on this for weeks now. I like the tempo today, plus 1.5 for the first quarter. Remember, they just lost a heartbreaker too. The Citron made that, that Derek Fisher-esque shot to beat them the other night. So, I'll take the tempo here, plus 1.5 for the first half today against the Dream. That game is at, 3 p.m. Eastern.
1: You like first half or first quarter?
2: Excuse me, first quarter. I'm sorry. First quarter, plus 1.5.
1: Okay. Gotcha. All right, nice. Maybe put down some money on the Dream. Sounds like Knicks tendencies right there.
2: I have been doing that. I've been taking them live. And they're really good against the bad teams. Like, they've struggled against Liberty, Fever, Lynx. But I guess the Tempo, who's okay, they win a lot of these games in the fourth quarter.
1: Yeah, yeah, yeah. It just sounds just like the Knicks. Slow starters, finish strong. So, yeah. Interesting stuff. I'm going to go back to baseball over here. Give me Christopher Sanchez, the Philly stud pitcher. Give me over 19.5 outs. He's gone over this mark in 8 straight outings, right? So we're looking for, you got to get, into the 6th inning. That's 18 outs. You need, you need at least 2 outs in the 6th inning, right? He's got to go 6 2/3, if you will. So almost 7 full innings. This dude has been an absolute monster. You just look at his last outings from most recent going on back. Seven innings pitched. Seven innings. Seven, eight, nine, seven, eight, six and two thirds. He's done that eight straight outings. So I like him today against the Brewers. I'm going to ride the Christopher Sanchez Express. This dude has been an absolute phenom this season. So I think he gets close to seven innings, if not at least to seven innings. So I like the over 19 and a half outs. Big move in the market, by the way. It was plus money a few just before we started this segment. It's already minus 130. So there are some bettors thinking just like me, backing Sanchez today against the Brew Crew.
3: All right. Good deal, guys. Prop it up.
2: Let's do it.
1: Absolutely.
2: Pretty soon, just months away from week zero college football props track.
3: Yeah. It was hard to actually find, like, you know, there's no NBA. Can't give out an NBA prop today. Had to go a little deep.
1: Yeah, that's good. All right, coming up next, there was a negative headline about this star player. It is ancient history now. We are. 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
6: All right. Well, I would say good morning, Las Vegas, and it is Sunday morning to all of you out there listening. To me, it's Saturday afternoon. To Spencer and Jacob, it's Saturday afternoon, and that is because we are recording the show a day early. We didn't have a producer for tomorrow. Spencer is on his celebrating his one-year anniversary in Florida with his beautiful wife, Megan. Jacob is actually in a tattoo parlor right now getting tattooed, and I'm sitting in my office. This is, again, Saturday afternoon to us. We all had different plans. We found out at the last minute we didn't have a producer for the show. So we're bringing it to you a day early, but not really, because you're hearing this Sunday morning. 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We are the flagship of the Vegas Golden Knights Radio Network and the sister station of Raiders Nation Radio at ESPN Radio. The we does include the guy that's making sure this takes place today, and that is my co-host, show producer, and our social media director. 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
7: Nobody beats the Wiz. Nobody beats the Wiz.
6: 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I should say the LV Sports Network. 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That's O-U-T-T-A-L-I-N-E. 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
6: 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On tap, it's a whole lot of the Vegas Golden Knights. Tonight, while you're listening, it's going to be tonight. For us here, it's tomorrow night at T-Mobile Arena. It will be game six. It could be the last game of the season for both teams if the Carolina Hurricanes win the game. If Vegas wins it, they will extend the series to a seventh and decisive game, which will be down in Raleigh, North Carolina. That'll be Wednesday night, and I very well might be there. We're also going to talk a little bit about these NBA finals. Wow, we have just seen record-breaking things happen in both the NHL in the Stanley Cup final and in the NBA finals. We saw one a couple nights ago. It was crazy. The Knicks down by 29 points at one point in the game. They came back and won it by one at the buzzer with a great putback that you just don't see that, especially in Madison Square Garden. It was unbelievable. It really was. And the place went nuts. It erupted. You had people like, I think Tracy Morgan was it, is crying. It was pretty incredible. We'll talk about that. The Aces, they play today. And that is Saturday, so they will have played this game by tomorrow. Well, also, when I'm talking about it, the NBA Finals could be over when I'm actually speaking about that. We'll kind of talk a little bit about it today, but of course, the game is going to take place today. And unless San Antonio wins at home, that series, the championship could be decided by the time we're on the air and you're hearing the show. But again, we'll still talk about it. Las Vegas Aviators, the Las Vegas A's in town. If you listen to the show on Sunday, it is your last chance to see them. They're playing the Colorado Rockies today. They played three games against Milwaukee. This is the third game against Colorado. I went on Friday night. A's won. Good game. But that's pretty much what's on tap for today. 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And that's what's going on. Well, Spence, you know what? Let's get right into this, man. I know we got to go. I surely want you to be able to enjoy the rest of your anniversary. So let's jump into a nightcap.
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6: Well, again, for everyone listening to this show on Sunday and not watching it on Facebook Live now, you will see that tonight is the night, man. It is game six of the Stanley Cup Final at T-Mobile Arena. Carolina does lead the series 3-2. Vegas Golden Knights won game one, lost game two, won game three, and then the critical game four, which I knew they needed to win at T-Mobile. They lost, and now they've lost back-to-back games for the first time in the series. And they came out and scored the first goal, Spencer, in game five, which really was kind of nice to see. Good goal, good way to get started. They looked kind of strong at the beginning of the first period, but that was about it. Everything kind of went backwards from there. Later in the game, William Karlsson gets hurt. We're not sure what it is because, again, in the NHL, it's either a lower body or an upper body injury. This is an upper body injury. But what I can say about it is, from a viewer standpoint, you know, you initially thought it was his elbow. I am pretty sure it's either a shoulder or maybe a collarbone, maybe both. I don't think it's something that would heal quick enough for him to play. Obviously, he's not playing tomorrow, but I don't even think we'll end up seeing William Karlsson on Wednesday.
11: No, it didn't look good. He looked like he couldn't even put his arm upwards, which definitely does. I tend to kind of agree with you now. It seems like more of a collarbone thing, but certainly something with his arm, you know, and that kind of apparatus. And you could see it on live television. Like, he went over to the trainer. He kind of moved his arm around for 2 seconds. I don't think William Karlsson could do it himself, like, at all. And hockey is like very secretive about their injury reports, and they're going to probably try to play the game a little bit until game seven. I would be genuinely shocked if he played, if we did get to a game seven.
6: Yeah, we don't have Eddie Rifkin joining us today. Again, it was just all kind of a scramble yesterday, finding out we'd be doing this today. So appreciate Spencer chiming in. He watches all the games, can easily fill in and be a pinch hitter today for Eddie. But, you know, Spence, the thing is, as you look at this team right now, I don't want to say they're reeling in any way, shape, or form, but that was a tough, a bad, and an ugly loss. And you can use all three of those adjectives to explain it. Some horrible penalties taken in this game. Some breakdowns on defense that are just inexcusable. When you get to the Stanley Cup final, those things shouldn't happen. You got four guys chasing a puck into the corner after you have maybe, you know, arguably a top 10 defenseman in the NHL, Olympic silver medalist in Shea Theodore, just throwing the puck out in front of his net. It's completely unacceptable, Spencer. And I'm just shaking my head. I don't know exactly how to break it down when I see the mental mistakes that the Vegas Golden Knights, and you got a guy like Jordan Staal who's 37 years old, and they're making him look like he's in his prime.
11: Yeah, he's having one of the greatest Stanley Cup performances I think we've ever seen. I don't remember what the stat was, and I know you love your stats.
6: He had a goal every game. He's had
11: a goal in every game. It hasn't happened in a very long time. And I was thinking about this, probably something we won't see at least in the next decade, if not way longer than that. It's just unbelievable to see that kind of performance in a championship of any sport of any kind. Certainly one of the greatest performances we've ever seen. As a journalist, too, I guess is what we are, in a sense, or members of the media. Not trying to be biased, this is crazy. You know, Jack Eichel, when they won the Stanley Cup, also had an incredible performance. Yeah. It kind of feels like it doesn't even compare to what Staal is doing. It just seems like they can't stop him. And it seems like he's scoring in every way possible. But no, I can't agree with you more in that the penalties in this last game were embarrassing. I think that's the only way you can describe it for the Golden Knights. To be in a Stanley Cup final, to be in a position, you know, to go up a game, to go up 3-2 in a series, and to just consistently have these horrible, embarrassing penalties is just killer. Not only because you're obviously a man down, because it breaks up the consistency in your game. You can't get anything going in that kind of way when you're constantly down a man as a fan when you're watching, it seems every few minutes. That's just something that's has to be discussed, and not even from a coach. It has to be discussed amongst the players themselves, and the fact that, like, they cannot allow this to happen. You can't play your sloppiest game of the year in the Stanley Cup at such a critical point. It was really hard to watch, I will say.
6: You know, Spencer, and it's one thing, you know, penalties. Sometimes officials are whistle happy. I don't really think that's the case. Sometimes it's a very physical game. You know, sometimes in the final or in the playoffs, game 3 or 4 can get very chippy. A team gets behind. There's a lot of fights. There might be a lot of penalty minutes. But these are moronic penalties, Spencer. These are delay of game penalties. These are interference penalties. These are not even inadvertent, like almost blatant high sticking penalties that could be avoided. Those are the kind of things that just kill you. Penalties that can be avoided. Penalties that are done from not, you know, from a lack of thinking. And the mistakes that are being made, like Theodore throwing the puck in the middle of the net. I mean, it's something you learn at the peewee level at Bantams. You'd never throw the puck in the middle of the ice in your own zone ever. And now at that pro level and even maybe at the collegiate level, you see that occasionally because they're so good, Spencer, at controlling the puck, catching the puck, leading the players. So there's a lot more confidence and you feel a little bit, you know, you want to use the whole ice, so to speak. So you'll see that more at higher levels when people really are good stick handlers or players are. But in this case, I mean, it was just like a thoughtless throw the puck in front. We have seen Theodore make a lot of turnovers throughout his career that are kind of errant, that don't make a lot of sense. But then in the same respect, you'll see him make a spectacular play, even defensively. You'll see him win the game in a shootout with a great goal. He is definitely very gifted offensively. His defense has never been one of his strengths, but he has picked up his ability to play defense. He has become a better two-way player. Most people would argue if you could only keep one defenseman right now on the Golden Knights, with Pietrangelo pretty much being gone and also getting into his mid-30s if he ever does come back, it would be Shea Theodore, Spencer. He'd be the one defenseman you'd protect. And yet this guy, for all practical purposes, cost them at least one game in this postseason, and I'm talking about in the Stanley Cup final. Now, I don't want to sit here and bag on Shea Theodore. He's a very popular player. Matter of fact, I'd be proud to. I've got my Carlson jersey on right now because of William and, you know, one of the originals. And in fact, this, we're going to rehash something we've done in the past as far as Shea Theodore. But the point is that those mistakes can't be made, Spencer. They can't be made by an all-star. They can't be made by an Olympic medalist. Matter of fact, they can't be made by a professional hockey player. And they're being made, and it has to stop. And I'm sure Tortorella has talked to him about that. It hasn't just been him either. Rasmus Anderson has had his lapses for sure. Noah Hanifin, I mean, when's the last time that guy lit the lamp? You're not a defenseman. It's not a guy that's supposed to score a lot of goals. But Noah's a really good player and another Olympic medalist. He won a gold for Team USA. These guys have got to play better defensively and also give them a little more offensive presence from the defensive end of the ice. You know, the one guy I'm not going to fault, although he's made his mistakes here and there, is Braden McNabb. I mean, my God in heaven, it's almost miraculous that he's on the ice. If you see what happened to him a couple of games ago, if it wasn't for that little bit of a face protector they have, he's probably still not playing, Spencer, and who knows what kind of shape he's in. But he's a warrior. But these guys cumulatively have got to play better. Jack Eichel, he's doing his job more quietly, a lot of assists, not putting the puck in the net still as much as they need. Like, I believe if Jack Eichel does not score at least a goal tomorrow, I don't see them winning the game. I mean, Jack Eichel has got to put the puck in the net. Marner has been great. Last game wasn't exemplary of that, but Marner, you know, obviously if the Vegas Golden Knights win it, it's going to be him or Brett Howden that gets the Conn Smythe if they're able to come back and win the next two games. But again, Spencer, back to the point, sloppy hockey. And that's what we're seeing from the Vegas Golden Knights. After such a tremendous run, this comes at the absolute worst possible time.
11: Yeah, they're playing their worst hockey of the postseason right now. And I don't want to undermine what Carolina is doing necessarily, because I feel like that's unjust to just say like it's all on the Golden Knights and how bad they're playing. Carolina is playing with a lot of juice, but this is just kind of untypical what we're seeing. And I think the most disappointing part of this finals, and it kind of feels like there's nothing you can do about it at this point, the same guys who got them there in this position are playing terribly right now. And so you're kind of put in a tough position where these are the guys who, the only reason that you're standing on the ice in the Stanley Cup is because of them. And yet here they are kind of disappointing in the performances that they're putting on the ice. And I think one of the biggest questions has to get posed now, and this is probably the most difficult position that they've been in, is like, what do you do about the goalie position? Because I think Carter Hart has lost his confidence. It goes along with just about what I just said. The only reason the Golden Knights are in the Stanley Cup is because of Carter Hart, but he has not been playing well. There has been a few. He hasn't let in less than four goals. Now, there's a lot of things that you can say in the blame part of that. You know, it's not just all on him. Anytime a puck goes in, you want to blame the goalie because it goes past him, but he's been playing bad. He played bad in that last game. There were a couple of goals that I do believe that a Stanley Cup goalie should not make. And you could really point to Carolina. They did the same thing. Their goalie is not the one who started them on the Stanley Cup run. And I think the question has to be asked if it's time for the Golden Knights to try to do something different and put a different goalie in, which is a very difficult decision considering that Carter Hart has played so well up to this point. But I kind of feel like he's lost like whatever he's had inside of him to get him to this point. I think he's kind of lost all of his confidence. And I think I do personally think it's time for a goalie change for the Golden Knights, just to try to do something, because I think if they roll out how they've been playing, I think they're done for in game six personally.
6: You know, Spencer, a lot of people have been saying that. People, you know, when somebody asked Tortorella, did he think about replacing Carter Hart in the game? What was his answer to the question? Do you know? He said it was the stupidest question he'd ever heard. And I thought, geez, old Pete, man, that is not the stupidest question you've ever heard, no more than last week when Eddie said that Steve Marsh's question was the stupidest question he'd ever heard. I understand you might not like a certain question. There are some really stupid questions, Spencer. Just covering sports in Vegas for the last 15 years, I've heard a ton of stupid questions, let alone what I heard when I was covering sports in Detroit. But that was far from a stupid question. whether or not he was, brought in, was going to bring in Aiden Hill. What's that saying? Aiden Hill's garbage? I would never consider that. I mean, what are you saying?
11: He was a part of that Stanley Cup run. So
6: there's no question. Spencer, your goalie, when you look at the overall statistics throughout this postseason with Carter Hart, he has given up 57 goals in 21 games. In the Stanley Cup final, he has given up at least 4 goals in every single one of those games. His save percentage is barely over 90%. 615 shots, 559 saves, but that, again, 57 goals. He's giving up, it's about 2.5 a game, but it's been way worse in the final, which would justify what you're saying as far as him losing confidence. The key is, can you bring in Aiden Hill? Is he going to muster up and have that grit and be ready to jump into a game 6, a decisive game that could decide your season? Do you make that change right now? I definitely agree if you're going to make it at the start of the game. Don't let Carter Hart start and get 3 goals behind and then bring in Aiden Hill. It's unfair to him. Mm. It's unfair to the team. So if you're going to start him right away, Spencer. I just don't see that happening. I don't know why. I think that John Tortorella is just committed to Carter Hart. He's committed to staying the course that they've been on since they started this run. And that is Carter Hart in goal. But I'm not disagreeing with Spencer. Aiden Hill has always scared me. I've joked about Aiden Hill for years, and I call him the Cadillac. I said he caught lightning in a bottle in 2023, which he did. And we've seen him be pedestrian many times and below average many times. He's had his standout moments. He has proved to us throughout his tenure here that he can make spectacular saves and have spectacular games, but he's also proved the contrary as well. But then again, to this point, Carter Hart is part of the reason they've gotten this far. I don't think anybody would argue that. They're not in the Stanley Cup final without Carter Hart. Okay, I'll say that. And I say that confidently. I don't know that Aiden Hill, based on the body of work I've seen from Aiden Hill since he won the Cup with the Vegas Golden Knights in 23, I would say Carter Hart would be the guy. But right now, this is a do-or-die game. This is there is no tomorrow. When people say, when people overuse the term that this is a must-win situation, well, guess what? Like San Antonio is in today at home in a couple hours, I guess tomorrow at this point that'll be decided, but this is a must-win game if there ever was one. They lose this game, the season ends, Carolina Hurricanes are the Stanley Cup champion for 2026. And the Vegas Golden Knights can boast that in 9 seasons they've been in the Stanley Cup final 3 times, and they've won it once. I don't think they're done, Spencer. I know you think tomorrow you've got Carolina etched in as winning this game. As an analyst and watching every game, it's hard for me not to agree with you. But the Vegas Golden Knights, Spencer, not if they showed the ability to come back throughout the playoffs. Granted, maybe not the team we've seen the last couple of games, but overall they've showed a tremendous ability to come back, great intestinal fortitude. This is as veteran-laden team as maybe there ever has been in the NHL as far as just guys, so many veterans on this team, and you've got 11 guys that are wearing a Stanley Cup champion ring. They've got the ability to make this happen and to come back, Spencer, but they're going to have to get off to a strong start. I don't think they want to put themselves in a position where they have to come back. I think you want to play from in front, play with intensity, and when you get a lead, the biggest thing against this Carolina team, as we've seen, do not play not to lose. Okay, keep the aggressiveness going. Keep firing on all cylinders. This team preys on teams that get a lead on them in the third and play not to lose. We've seen it. They are as good at coming back as, man, any team in recent memory. But back to the original point, Spencer, I think he starts Carter Hart. And if I'm John Tortorella, man, that is such a tough decision because you have to win this game. And if they win this game, and say they win it ugly, a couple of greasy goals or something, what do you do in game 7? You go back to Aiden Hill if he's not real good in this game, or do you put Carter Hart in after you just yanked him and think, well, maybe that'll light him up again? This is going to be some interesting decisions by John Tortorella, who has really sat back, and we'll talk about it in a minute after I get your point, after we hear your point on this. But John Tortorella, who has been a mastermind, who has been a Rembrandt and Picasso as far as an artist goes from the coaching perspective. He has been Albert Einstein as far as how cerebral he has been coaching this team. And in my opinion, using the media to fire up this team. Some people say, oh, do they really think the players listen to the media? Yes, they do. When their coach is talking, trust me, they want to hear what he's saying. You know, so what do you do if you're him now? You've got today left and tomorrow before the game to fire this team up. I don't know what you say to veterans. I don't know if you have some

0: kind of comes in lightning in a bottle. I think over the course of time, you can figure him out. But more than anything, I think having a different goalie brings in a different look. It just breaks up the action a little bit, you know, for the Golden Knights. I know it seems silly, but obviously goalies have different play styles.
1: What happens in a cut in on you? What happens if Aiden Hill gives up a bad goal right off the jump? Say 3 minutes
0: Carter
1: in.
0: Carter Hart's done Aiden, the same thing. So really, what's the difference?
1: I understand, but Carter Hart did not do the same thing to start the series. You know, it's a big, you know, all because if his confidence got shattered right away, you can't just go right back to Hart. Then do you wait till you're down three goals and go back to Hart? I mean, that, you know, and again, you know, it's conjecture. But that's my fear, is if Carolina gets one on Hill quick and rattles him, man, I'd rather have a rattled Carter Hart than a rattled Aiden Hill in goal right now.
0: No, it's not an easy decision, and I'm sure John Tortorella is not going to be sleeping tonight because he has to be thinking about it. There's no way, no matter what he says, that he's just resolute on it, where he's just convinced that he has made the right decision. I don't think it's true. And like I said, personally, I would do it. I think it's time for a change. I think it's time to add a little bit of extra juice because it added juice to Carolina. The crowd like loves this guy, this bussy guy. And there's a little bit of extra juice because he's an undrafted rookie and, you know, people are kind of rallying behind that. But I don't think it'd be much different. You know, VGK crowd is probably literally one of the best in the NHL. I don't think that's hard to argue. And they would get behind him. And a lot of people know this guy. They're familiar with Aiden Hill. And I think it'd be great. But you know, we can talk about the goalie a lot, but at the end of the day, you know, seeing Mark Stone get these like garbage penalties and high sticks, like high sticks should never be, you should never get a penalty in the Stanley Cup. Tripping, okay, maybe you're going for the puck and all these things can happen. The game's
1: well,
0: really
1: a high
0: fast.
1: Stick can be accident. Sometimes, Spence, you can be falling down and your stick can go up and hit somebody in the face.
0: Yeah, but that's not what Mark Stone, that penalty on Mark Stone,
1: Mark Stone
0: like that.
1: Was a stupid penalty. Shea Theodore's was a stupid penalty.
0: You should have none of those in the Stanley Cup. If they have one of those, it'd be a failure in game six, to be honest with you. And it's just, again, it's weird to see. And then that's easy to pile on when you're losing, but it kind of feels like it's falling in line for John Tortorella's kind of blasé, kind of like hands-off approach to coaching, where it feels like their discipline is kind of, you know, slipping a little bit. I think there's something to say about that, where John Tortorella's like, I got nothing to tell these guys. They know how to play. It's like, well, you've been so hands-off. It's like now, like, the team is starting to kind of, like, laugh when they're giving up goals. And the whole kind of vibe for the Golden Knights has been so strange the last two games. It's just not something that you see very often.
1: No, you know, it's a good point, Spencer. Maybe it is. Maybe Tortorella does need to walk in and slam the door and say, guys, you know, I'm giving you all this credit for being veterans. I'm expecting you to carry the load here, and you're making me look like an ass. I mean, my God in heaven, you're making mistakes that young teams I coached didn't make. You know, we can't be throwing the puck down the ice if we're not sure it's going to stay on the ice, if it's going to go up in the crowds. We can't be lifting our stick and taking a chance. The key is we can't be go into the box. This Carolina team, their power play is very efficient, and we've seen it. And they're playing way too good now. You cannot play this team shorthanded. Matter of fact, 5-on-5 is not working, Spencer. So the last thing you can do is go shorthanded. But you know, they do have to play better defensively. And, you know, to your point about Bussy, is he is an undrafted free agent. It's a great story behind the guy if you go and check it out. But the truth of the matter, he was their goaltender this year. He won the job and was supposed to be their goaltender. He got hurt for a minute. He started struggling when he came back. And Anderson, a longtime goalie, he's got to talk about experience, you know, late 30s, and he was getting the job done. He'd been playing like Carter Hart most of the playoffs. So they go back to Bussy, and mainly because they pulled Hart. And then the next game, Anderson says, I don't want to play. Like, I need a night off. Well, you know, basically Brendan Moore said, you need a night off? How about the rest of the Stanley Cup off?
0: He's not even dressing.
1: And that's, you know, and I think Brendan Moore's really pissed. No coach, no matter how rattled you are, ever wants to hear that you want a night off when it's the Stanley Cup final. I mean, for God's sakes, I was blown away when I heard that. So you're not going to hear that from Carter Hart or Aiden Hill, but I don't know that Hill can come in and do what Bussy did. Bussy, when he was playing before Anderson replaced him, was really good. Carolina was good all year. The Vegas Golden Knights were a sub-500 team. If you take away overtime losses and all the points, I wanted to get 16 points from overtime losses. Take those away. Vegas wins 39 games. They are an under 500 team, and they are not in the postseason, Spencer. Any other sport, they would not be in the postseason.

0: right now. They have an under 500 record, again, without counting all the overtime losses that don't count as losses, which I've never understood in hockey. I think it's kind of cool, and I like now that you can't have ties, that you do the shootout, you know, the and three-on-three. I like all that. But, again, what I don't like is an under 500 team wins their division. I'm happy it was Vegas Golden Knights, but I think now everyone has forgotten about that because they have elevated their play. They have gotten to the Stanley Cup final. And so you look at where we are at today. But again, the whole point is I don't know that Adin Hill could come in and do what Bussey has done for Carolina. I don't. But then again, Spencer, to your point, he is a Stanley Cup champion. He did catch lightning in a bottle once before. And you would think that he is, you know, that he's a bear coming out of hibernation right now off that bench, that he would, you know, get in there and he would stop everything. And maybe Tortorella will see that. Maybe, you know, put him on the ice. Tortorella's got to look at him at practice, look at his eyes, look at his demeanor, and make that kind of a call. Spencer, I wouldn't want to make that call with everything on the line. And again, you've been riding Carter horse the entire playoffs, and now you're going to make this change with at the most two games left to go in the season. And more importantly, he loses one game, it's over with. It is really, really, it's going to be a tough call. I'm going to say that he stays with Carter Hart.
1: That's, I think he does too.
0: Say, but because there's been just no mention of anything. But then again, that would be torts being torts. Don't mention anything and bring in Carter Hart, or bring in Adin Hill at the last second. That would be fine. Spencer, talk about some of the other Golden Knights that we've watched that have really changed their game, you know, in this postseason. And probably the most significant, you know, that just flexed his muscles in the postseason is Brad Howden. It seems like John Tortorella really found this perfect marriage in that line, although William Karlsson's out now. But the chemistry between William Karlsson and Mitch Marner and, of course, Brad Howden. It reminds me a little bit of that production line from the very first year when the Vegas Golden Knights got going, when they had William Karlsson, Riley Smith, and I'm trying to think of who else was on that line with the three of them. Oh, Jonathan Marchessault. And it was magical. And this line's better. It's without question better than that one, because you've got probably a future Hall of Famer in Mitch Marner on this line. I don't know that the other guys will ever get to the Hall. William Karlsson will definitely be in the Las Vegas Hall of Fame if they ever start a sports Hall of Fame here. You know, Brett Howden, my God, Spencer. I mean, the guy's got 14 goals. I believe he's still leading the NHL in goals in the playoffs. 18 points overall. What can you say about this guy, and how much of it is, you think, you know, the chemistry between Marner and him especially in that throwing Karlsson, and how much of it do you think is John Tortorella somehow using his mind to help Brett Howden realize his potential and play at the top of his game?
1: Yeah, I mean, it is easy to dunk on Tortorella right now. It's easy to forget that they've made it to the Stanley Cup. You know, you're just kind of like a prisoner of the moment. You know, it's like they're playing terrible, and so you just want to blame it all on them. But then you think back that there's only two teams left, and there's a reason for that, and it's because the Golden Knights are just playing so well right now. Are not playing well right now, but they played so well to get here, and even in the beginning of the series, just how well they played. And
0: they were up two games to one. I mean,
1: yeah, I give Tortorella a ton of credit for the way that Mitch Marner's playing, and Howden, like you talked about. The one guy who does seem to be left out is, and we talked about a little bit, is Jack Eichel. Now, he did have that assist to start, but it's uncharacteristic. And this was kind of one of the things that you worried about in the beginning of the year. Can Mitch Marner and Jack Eichel play together? They play fairly similarly. Awesome on the puck, like unbelievable touch on the puck. Really good at finding assists, and it seems like you kind of get to the point where you're kind of passing back and forth. We saw that explosion from Mitch Marner in the hat trick, but it hasn't really been the same since. And so some of these things are just in constant flux. It changes almost from period to period, it seems like. But like Howden's increased play seems to have come at the cost of Jack Eichel's play. And so how do you find that balance? How do you find it between, you know, you got two nights and you're traveling from Carolina to Vegas? How do you do that? You know, that's what makes it so difficult. But they're going to need Howden. It seems Howden's been kind of quiet in his last couple of games. It seems like all these guys, like Mitch Marner even, I mean, they just played so horrible last game. I feel like you can point the fingers at literally everybody. But thinking back, but if they are going to win, which I guess would be tonight as we're recording this, or when it's going to get played, it's like you need to see, you need to hear, even just on the broadcast, not scoring. Like sometimes it feels like, especially Jack Eichel, these guys' names disappear. Like you don't even see him on the ice sometimes. Jack Eichel seems to be active, but he doesn't seem to be purposeful, if that makes sense. And so you kind of hope to hear, especially Howden. Howden seems to be that wild card that you've talked about, that no one really necessarily expected to be the top performer because they're so top heavy. The Golden Knights with, you know, Eichel and Stone and Mitch Marner, like no one really thought that this was going to be the guy to shine. And I think if the Golden Knights are going to find a way, which again, I don't think they will, but if they do find a way to go through, I don't think it's going to come from Marner. I don't think it's going to come from Eichel. I could definitely see it coming from Stone at any point in time. He just always seems to be on top of his game. But I think it's going to have to be Howden having like another one of these just unbelievably miraculous games that we've seen him had in the Stanley Cup so far.
0: Maybe, Spencer. You know, the one thing is, you know, you talk about Eichel, and I agree with you. It's been somewhat quiet. But Jack Eichel has 22 points. He has 20 assists.
1: He's a quiet player.
0: If you look at Marner, the two guys you just mentioned, 51 points between them this postseason so far. Marner, of course, with his 10 goals, 19 assists. Eichel, 2 goals, 20 assists. And Howden is third on the team with 18 points, 14 goals, 4 assists. He's lighting the lamp. And, of course, Dorofeev, a guy never known for a lot of assists, but Dorofeev, 12 goals. He's third on the team in with 12 goals, and he's got 4 assists, and he also has 18 points, along with the guy that we were ripping on a little bit at the beginning, Shea Theodore. As a defenseman, he is the fourth point getter on this team. Shea's got 6 goals and 12 assists, Spencer. And we've seen him, and some of the goals have been spectacular. One of them was an overtime winner, which was monstrous. Even though it was greasy and it was off the board and hit at the time Anderson in the back of his leg, that was actually Bussey. It hit Bussey in the back of his leg. It still scored, and that gave the Golden Knights their second win in the first game here, at the Fortress in Game 3. But they're getting the job done, Spencer. But like you said, it's quietly. And Jack Eichel, where I'm agreeing with you on it is he has got to shoot the puck more. They've talked about it. It's been beaten into the glue factory, for God's sakes. But the point is this guy has 2 points. Two goals in the entire postseason. He's got to put the puck in the net for the Vegas Golden Knights. And I already said that to you earlier. I made a point in the show. If Jack Eichel does not score a goal, we'll say tonight, since that is when this is being played, the Vegas Golden Knights will not win this game. If Jack Eichel does score, I say it gives them a better chance to win this game because that means Jack Eichel is shooting the puck. Because you can't score without shooting the puck. And I just don't think he has done that enough. Although I got to say, Spencer, the top 6 Vegas Golden Knights are all, I know Eddie doesn't like it a lot, but in the plus-minus category throughout the playoffs, Mitch Marner plus 14, Jack Eichel plus 5, Brad Howden plus 13, which the one that blows my mind, Shea Theodore plus 11, and Pavel Dorofeev plus 3, Ivan Barbashev plus 2. You go down a little bit, Braden McNabb, who's always been among the plus-minus leaders, he's plus 13. And William Karlsson, you know, for the time he played, was plus 10. All those are great numbers for the guys. Biggest surprise, probably Mark Stone at a minus 2. But plus-minus means a lot because it means they're scoring more, you know, you're getting more goals when you're on the ice than goals against you when you're on the ice.
1: Yeah, a lot of this is recency bias, but in terms of the Stanley Cup, you have to – recency bias is, like, the thing that you have to go by because there's nothing to look forward to. You know, it's like they could lose tomorrow or today, I guess, when everyone's listening to this, and it won't matter that they're plus 10 or plus 13 if in the last couple of games they've been playing so bad. So, you know, normally recency bias is a really important thing to keep in mind over the course of a season. But when it comes down to the nitty gritty and it comes down to a do or die game, those plus minus numbers kind of get swallowed up. And you got to say, like, these guys in the last 2 games have been playing really poorly. And
0: I think all of those plus minus numbers have dipped in the last 2 games for sure. And like I said, 4 goals a game is just unacceptable, especially with Vegas Golden Knights. What got them this far is their defense. defense has been spectacular for the Vegas Golden Knights. And all of a sudden, the past couple of games, the defensive lapses like we've talked about. Like the one goal where Theodore threw it out front. Luckily, Hart made a great save, and the puck ends up in the corner. But you see four Vegas Golden Knights go to the corner. I mean, Staal's just standing there. He's falling down, and he puts the puck in the net. That can't happen. And those are the lapses you can't have. And maybe that's where Tortorella needs to come in and say, look, guys, I've been bragging about not having to police you guys the entire postseason. And now you guys are looking like a bunch of rookies out there. So, you know, and we've come full circle with that conversation. I'm going to say, Spencer, again, that the knight to shine, the guy that they need to step up in this game is Jack Eichel. I agree, maybe Brett Howden, Tomas Hertl, you know, the guys that can find a way to get in front of the net. Obviously, Pavel Dorofeev, guys that can be snipers and get in front of the net. It'd be nice to get a goal or two from that bunch, but Jack Eichel's got to light the lamp. I'm going to say Jack Eichel's got to have at least 2 points in this game, with one of those 2 points being a goal for this team to win. He is going to be my knight that needs to shine for this team to win. Obviously, I would say whoever they put in net, which I believe is going to be Carter Hart, is going to have to play with more confidence and better. I could put him as the knight to shine, because obviously he has to play well for this team to win as well. But I think, you know, if he does a decent job, the knight to shine, in my opinion, the best player on their team, Jack Eichel.
1: Yeah, and simply put, the Golden Knights are not scoring 5 goals in this game. I'm sorry, it's just not going to happen. So if they're going to win this game, it's going to have to be, they're going to have to give up less than 4 goals. I think you can pencil in 3. I mean, I don't see a miraculous turnaround where the Golden Knights just turn off the spigot and they only give up 2 or 1 goal, even though they are playing at home. Obviously, it hasn't mattered. So, you know, just kind of keep that in mind, for me. And I think the Golden Knights, if they are going to win this game, it's going to be 4-3. It could be an overtime. I could easily see an overtime game happening in game 6, and it gets carried into Carolina.
0: Oh, no, that would be interesting. I wouldn't mind it. I would not mind going down to Carolina and seeing a game 7. I just don't want to see them losing that. It's funny, Spencer, because the two previous Stanley Cups that the Vegas Golden Knights have been in, two previous Stanley Cup final, was obviously their first year in 2017 and 18. That series went 5 games. It ended at T-Mobile Arena with the Washington Capitals winning. And the one in 2023 also went 5 games. And it's funny, in both those series, Vegas Golden Knights had a home ice advantage. That one, they won in 5 games. Of course, Mark Stone, the big hat trick, and they won that one. This one can't go 5 games. What it could do, it could end, again, we'll say tonight at T-Mobile Arena, if, in fact, the Carolina Hurricanes pick up their 4th win in the final. And that would be the only cool thing, is to say that every Stanley Cup final that Vegas has been a part of has ended in Vegas. So, Jake, is Jake with us? I didn't know Jake is on the show. Jake is on the show.
1: I don't see him, but I can totally add him in if he gets in. But
0: okay.
1: Yeah, I don't know if you saw my text, but I can edit this out. I'm going to have to head out soon, so maybe Jake can record his, like, Fit or No Fit segment, and I'll just, like, add it in really quickly, and I'll
0: start. Okay, do a video? Okay.
1: But let's wrap up the Golden Knights really quickly, and then I'll, like, kind of string together. And okay. Then, yeah, if you and Jake...
0: Hold on 1 second. Let me just tell him. He said I was waiting for 10, 15 minutes, like 5 minutes into the show, but I can't right now. Okay, no worries.
1: So if you can record a segment, I'll kind of shoestring it in. But let's give our final thoughts, and then I'm going to have to head out. I have to go to
0: dinner. No, let's do it right now. Let's do it right now.
1: Okay. Yeah, so the one thing I'll say to wrap up the segment is I actually think that... if the Golden Knights win game 6 somehow, I think they win game 7. I just don't think they're going to win game 6. Does that make sense? I don't know if you agree with me. I think it would be better for the Golden Knights to go to Carolina for game 7. I think it's, like, perfect for them.
0: Finish your prediction. Give us your prediction before I give my final thoughts.
1: I think they lose 5-2 in game 6, personally.
0: Okay. What I'm going to say is, Spencer, I'm not going to disagree with you. The ebb and flow of the series. Knights win, Carolina win. Knights win, Carolina wins 2. So wouldn't it be fitting for the Knights to close it out, winning the last 2 to make it an even type of series? But unfortunately, the Knights did win the first one. But either way, I'm going to say I think tomorrow night is going to be a good game. I hate giving a prediction when I want to give a prediction with my heart so badly. I think the Vegas Golden Knights lose tomorrow as well. I think it is going to be a 2-goal hockey game. I'm going to say it's going to be 5-3. With that second goal coming as an empty net goal in the third period, that they will keep it close most of the game. I hope that I'm wrong. And as far as if they go back to Carolina, do they win game seven? We'll make, I guess I'd have to make that prediction now as well. I don't think so, Spencer. I want to be wrong. I want everyone to throw mud and tomatoes at their screen in a week, and I'm wrong about it, but I just don't think so. Hey, guys, just so you know, you're listening to Out of Line out there. We are in Fox Sports Radio, 94.7 FM and 1340 AM. We're going to be wrapping up here in a minute now. Again, the show was recorded on Saturday, the 13th of June, but it is being played for you right now on Sunday, the morning of Sunday, the 14th. Which is our normal time, which is 8 to 9 every Sunday morning right here. Definitely check us out, man. You want to check out our Facebook page, which is called Out of Line. Spencer is posting some really cool stuff there. A lot of the interviews I do in the locker room. And I'm going to give a whole Stanley Cup final memories of the Stanley Cup final. I've covered all three of them. I've covered, a matter of fact, I've been to just about every playoff game the Vegas Golden Knights have played in this building, some on the road as well. And I am looking very forward to that. Hopefully I'll be doing that with the Knights getting their second Stanley Cup and not after they lose this one. But again, my prediction, I'm going to say 5-3 with an empty netter in the third and Carolina wins the 2026 Stanley Cup. I hate the fact that I just said that, but I have to be real. I'm praying my heart comes through and it's right about what's going to happen. But that's it. We will obviously next week, we will have either way, we will have a Vegas Golden Knights season wrap-up show. We'll get a special guest on that show. I'm probably going to have Jesus in that show. Eddie Rifkin will be back with us, and we will spend and dedicate the majority of that show to wrapping up the season, however it ends up. And that is
2: Nightcap. I want to say a little bit about the NBA Finals because it has been really entertaining. Some tremendous comebacks. The last game, the greatest comeback in, I believe, NBA playoffs history, for sure NBA Finals history. 29-point comeback from the Knicks in Madison Square Garden. After winning the first two games, they dropped the third game. It looked like San Antonio was gonna be an all road series going into Game Five, but it wasn't. The Knicks won it on a buzzer beater. Incredible putback. This is obviously being done and recorded after the Knicks played.
0: This is
2: obviously being recorded prior to that game taking place. As a matter of fact, our time right now, we're about an hour and a half away from that game tipping off. But when you'll be hearing this, it will be on Sunday after the game was played. I'm going to say now, I believe San Antonio will extend the series and push it to a game six in New York, which is where I think New York will cut down the nets and become the 2026 NBA final champions. It should be a good game in San Antonio tomorrow. And what can you say about Victor Wembanyama? I think it's all said and done. If that guy stays healthy, it's crazy with the frame he has. But if he stays healthy and continues to improve his game, taking into account he's 21 years old, I think he could end up being the best player in the history of the National Basketball Association. Move over Michael Jordan. As good as Michael was, Victor's 7'4". He can bring the ball up the court. He can hit from the perimeter. He makes free throws. I mean, what can't this guy do? A tremendous on and off ball defender. He is so long that he alters shots left and right. The best defensive player in the game, even though he's as skinny as a rail. San Antonio is going to be a problem for a long time to come, but this year, it's the year of the Knicks. That's what I think.
3: Pit check for this week. We're rolling with PK Subban. The way that he's been dressing, commentating the NHL has just been hilarious, but I mean, he pulls it off. So would I wear it? Personally, absolutely not. But PK Subban, your fit check for this week. I like it, but just not for me. I'm in the middle of getting a tattoo right now, so I'm trying to just do neck up for you guys. I won't spoil you guys just yet with all that, but game six happening tomorrow night. We're gonna be on radio before. I mean, the way that the Carolina Hurricanes has just been playing recently, I just don't see how the Knights can get past them. I pray for a Golden Knight win tomorrow, but I do think the Hurricanes wrap it up in six, unfortunately. That's going to be my prediction. And then
2: also wanted to quickly chime in about the Las Vegas A's. That's right. They have played, well, this is Sunday, so they would have already played Saturday's game. I don't know the outcome of that because we're recording on Saturday. What I can tell you is in their first four games, They won three of them. The Las Vegas ballpark's pretty good to them. A barn burner on Monday night, 15-14. The Brewers beat them, but the A's turned around, beat the Brewers on Tuesday, 7-5. Beat them again, 4-3 on Wednesday. And then on Friday night, the game I went to, they beat the Rockies 6-4. It is going to be exciting. And I've been watching all this video footage of them getting the A's stadium ready at the corner of Las Vegas Boulevard and Tropicana. Looks unbelievable. But who knows, man? Maybe the A's will compete when they get here. Vegas lights people up. And like I said, going into Saturday's game, which I don't have the result for, the Las Vegas A's, which is what I'm going to call them now, had won 3 of 4 games. So not too shabby, and we'll see what happens with them. But again, if you get a chance to get out there, you listen to this on Sunday, you still got time. The game Sunday, the final one here is at 12:05 Sunday afternoon. You can go see them play see the Rockies and the A's play live at the Las Vegas ballpark and still get home in time to watch the Vegas Knights game. Golden Knights game doesn't start until 5:00. So looking forward to the A's coming here, man. Major League Baseball in Las Vegas. It is extremely cool. Yeah, it's going to be hot, but that stadium's going to be awesome. And I'm really looking forward to it. A lot of my friends have recently toured it and said, wait till you see what this thing is going to be like when it's said and done. So getting excited about that. And again, I don't have a score for the Aces game that happened Saturday as well. It's coming on shortly. Matter of fact, it's getting ready to start in about 45 minutes here on Saturday. But when you're watching this broadcast, it's already going to have been played. So Aces are doing well, man. They're solid, and they've got the best player in the world, the best female player in the world in Asia Wilson. So I expect them to have another good year and maybe make another run for their fourth WNBA championship. That's all I got. Every week we are right here live on Fox Sports Radio, 94.7 FM, 1340 AM, flagship of the Vegas Golden Knights, sister station of Raiders Nation Radio and ESPN Radio Las Vegas. Gotta always thank Spencer the Wiz Ostrowski for putting this together. Make sure you guys had a show today. Make sure we got one done. And of course, my son Jacob Feldman, the newest cast member again to the show, and we're excited to have him back also. We will be back next week. It will be the Vegas Golden Knights season wrap up. Either way, the worst thing, put it this way, and Spencer, edit this. Put it this way. The latest their season can end is Wednesday night in Game 7, which I know everyone here in Vegas is hoping that is when it does end with their second Stanley Cup victory. We'll see. And I should say Stanley Cup final victory, and we shall see.
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24: For the first time in 53 years, the New York Knicks are the champions of the world.
25: 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It's over! 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Knicks fans, this is not a dream. Your long, long wait has ended. 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After 53 years, the Knicks are finally NBA champions once again.
24: Mike Breen, the call on ABC as they won Game 5 at San Antonio 94-90, behind 45 points from Finals MVP Jalen Brunson. At the World Cup Saturday night, Australia defeated Turkey 2-0. Australia and the United States now tied for first place in Group D, going into their showdown on Friday. Today's action kicks off 1 hour from now with Germany taking on Curaçao. Today's Major League Baseball action gets underway in 15 minutes with the Pirates hosting the Marlins. I'm Isaac Lohenkron.
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29: What is going on? Welcome in another beautiful edition. Fox Sports Sunday underway. The postscript to an NBA season that gave us a lot of big waves, big swings, and a lot of heavyweight contestants along the way, some names making their bones and becoming superstars in their own right. We'll talk about a lot of that, including, well, the consistency on the bad side for the San Antonio Spurs. Hi, I'm Mike Harmon. You hear me 7 to 11 weeknights alongside Jason Smith. My guy Ryan Hollins with me this morning at the Ryan Hollins. 10 years in the league, working with the Houston Rockets, UCLA Bruin, Master Thespian. Ryan, it just felt wrong for me not to be on air during that game last night. So I was, you know, doing my check-ins on Smith to make sure he was okay. And ultimately, he got there and he was screaming like a lunatic in the parking lot. Inebriated or not, I have not been able to tell. We'll go back to the Zapruder film later. But this long, arduous NBA campaign is in the books. First blush thoughts from you.
0: I'm happy for New York. And you've always heard me say this. When the Knicks are good or the Lakers are good, it's just good for the NBA. They don't have to win it, but you want to see a level of competition. But for the Knicks, they haven't seen it. They haven't been able to talk their trash. Well, they talked their trash.
29: No,
0: they just haven't had much to back up, right? So I'm happy for New York. Again, it's great for the league. There's some stories, a lot of stories there you can pull behind. Jalen Brunson is a star in the league that you can pull for. You know, he's maybe, I don't know how you feel about this, maybe our generation Steph Curry, because Steph Curry, I don't think he'll be as prolific. I think we've seen that, but he does it in a different way. But in the sense that Steph was always the, you know, 150 pounds soaking wet, you know, didn't, you know, wasn't this big mega star on varsity, this five-star recruit, you know, overlooked by the Duke Blue Devils, so they take his brother, you know, this story that was hardworking and persevering. And as the common man, you can relate to Jalen Brunson a million times more than you relate to Victor Wembanyama, if I am the common person. So I'm happy for him. He is speaks with honor. He values the game. And I will say that the NBA is placed in some really good hands right now.
29: Yeah, watching this team all through their run, and look, I'm old enough to remember when they lost that second game to the Hawks and everybody wanted Mike Brown gone and Karl Anthony Towns traded and photoshopped Giannis Antetokounmpo into any version of Knicks jersey they could find in an archive and photoshop him. That it was just business mentality, round after round. All right, here's the handshake. All right, we still have work to do. Jalen Brunson in his interviews for all of the packages that they wanted to do around the finals was like, yeah, we haven't finished anything yet, so I'm not even going to talk about that. And that was the joke with Lisa Salters after the game. It's like, well, could we talk about it now? And he just kind of smiled. But it's just that level of, all right, we still have a job to do. And, you know, for everybody out there in the world, you know, making their way, however you apply your trade, it's that same thing, right? I'm looking up quotes this morning and trying to, you know, get into that mindset and, you know, what we've got these next couple hours, right? The old seize the day, put very little trust in tomorrow. That comes from the poet Horace from way back in the day, a predecessor to just Carpe Diem. But just that idea, and you and I talked about it a bunch last week. It's like there's no guarantees in anything that you're trying to do that you get another shot at it, right? Living here in the heart of the greater Los Angeles areas, you got folks that go on auditions, whether they actually physically get to do them or they still have to send in tapes or whatever. The old, I only get one chance to make a first impression. In sports, we know how much rosters move. I mean, just look at what that Knicks roster looks like and how Leon Rose and his team put it together. There's no straight line there. Yeah, it's building, but you're banking on it to work, coalesce, and come together at the right time with the right set of circumstances. For the Spurs, that's a question we asked last week. It's like, all right, everybody's saying, well, they've just arrived and they're too early. I'm like, that's not always the case, right? That's nice theoretical, but in practice, how many would've, should've, could've teams never got anywhere close to a finals, a Super Bowl, and all of those things that, you know, we watch this Knicks team and it just that lunch pail mentality that embodies what is New York to me is, I think, the most beautiful convergence of storylines that you can have.
0: Yeah, I couldn't agree more. There's a value in a team that just goes out and takes care of business. And the Knicks saw an opportunity, and I don't believe this was their year, but the cards fell right. No one felt like the Eastern Conference had a team that was eligible enough to win the championship with all their injuries this year. And if you want to go, check out the betting odds. Check the betting odds for next year. It just wasn't there. But you had a group that said, and to me, this is life. It's sports, but it's life too. What are the controllables? All right, go sweep the East. Go run through the East. Give yourself an opportunity. Beat everybody so handedly that you allow the West to beat themselves up. Beat themselves up, wear themselves out. And then by the time you come to compete with us on this side, you're not going to have anything left. And they didn't. So, again, you really got to take your hats off for the Knicks, for the controllables. And it is human. They fought against human nature to say, well, we're up. Why do we need to sweep? We're on the road. Why do we need to win like this? They were greedy, and they had to be. And for the Spurs, you can look at those meltdowns. And I don't know how you feel about this, Mike. They lost these games, in a sense, in every fourth quarter, right?
29: Absolutely.
0: You know what goes in the fourth quarter? Your legs. How much of a factor was that? And they had that dogfight with Oklahoma City. And again, was it youth? Was it legs? Maybe a mix of both on each side.
29: Yeah, I was going to – I thought it was rhetorical, and I was just going to mutter heart. Because they came and took it like Indiana Jones in the Temple of Doom. Straight out their chest. Four times in a five-game series. All right, because we need to make sure it's real, right? Pinch yourself if you need to. Here's the final call.
1: One shot for the championship. He got it! 4-point lead, 7.5 to go. De'Aaron Fox across midcourt with five. Left wing handoff to Wembanyama with two. Takes a three that he misses too strong. It's happening, Knicks fans. It's happening. It's been 53 years. But for this moment, it was well worth the wait. A playoff run that'll go down in history and a team that will live forever. Next stop, the Canyon of Heroes. The New York Knicks are NBA champions.
29: Something to be said, Canyon of Heroes in the process. Look, I know that James Dolan has been an enemy of the NBA-loving and watching world and certainly New York Knicks fans for a very, very long time. Remember back in January when they beat the Spurs for the in-season tournament and said there will be no banner because we're winning it all?
0: Mm. Yeah.
29: I mean, they're back-to-back champs, man, over the same San Antonio Spurs. But just amazing. Like, here's one of the stats, right? So the Spurs lead the series for 72% of actual playing time. But going a little deeper, the old win probability fund, 92.3%. Game one, 83.6, game two, up 12 in the second, 99.6, game four, up 20 in the fourth, 97.1, up 14 in the third. And the Knicks came back and got you each and every time, chopping trees and doing work. It was the Knicks radio network on the call of that final play and those final seconds as you hear a crowd in San Antonio that erupts, a lot of controversy over the early part of the day about tickets and whether they'd be honored and whatever else, but just absolute chaos when it's all said and done and the Knicks and New York, and they get their smattering of malcontents and folks making excuses to be deviants and destructive, but the rest of New York coming together, the hugs, and oh my guy Arnie Spanier, he's up and listening already. He was on air last night. Said he was crying on air, Ryan. Look, I've done that many times. I did it last week when we had to pass some tragic news. But that fandom, that you know, the little boy, the little girl, the people that watched this all these years, I mean, it stays with you. You're still that kid, that first game you saw, that first that you watched. And it just lives in you. In a city like New York, it's taken over to a whole other fever pitch.
0: Yeah, it has. And, I mean, anybody who had known and I think about this too. In some ways, I don't know if you want to say you're glad it's over, but with all due respect, the league has been amazing. The city of New York has been amazing, but I'm going to call it for what it was. Nobody was prepared for what this was going to mean. This wasn't on Adam's bingo card. This wasn't on the Knicks as a city. There was no preparation for this. You had Wembanyama getting hit in the head, walking to the hotel, you had, and these are just the things that we have on video recorded. You had, before the last play in the NBA Finals, a fan within 3 feet standing as the ball is inbound, and so much that it impacted the pass and the space for the passer.
29: Yeah.
0: And this is youth. If Dylan Harper is a veteran before he throws that ball in, you want to know what he does?
29: Elbows that guy in the face.
0: He takes a step back. He looks at the referee and says, hey, get this guy out of my way.
29: Mm-hmm.
0: He's too close. You got to back up. Warn him to back up. And all those things happened so fast that no one was prepared. There was a lot that just essentially got out of hand.
29: Yeah, no, we'll chronicle it over the course of the next 2 hours. Lots of questions coming out. Wembanyama. For me, I've got to get your opinion on the landing zone, the reviews, and all of that therein. Wemby, at times, it seemed like he took a little liberty knowing, hey, they're not throwing me out of any of this stuff. So that's certainly in the background to it. But Jalen Brunson, just to put a cap on the first part of the discussion with him, you know, the first thing he did after the final horn was he sought out Mitch Johnson to shake his hand. So that video has probably popped up in my timeline about 100 times over the course of the day. That, you know, having your dad on the bench is also a wonderful, beautiful story, especially when dad's getting ready to throw down for you each and every time. That's my boy! Like an AYSO parent, no question about it. Well, we're just getting warmed up. So much to talk about as we break down the finale of this NBA season. We'll get into the Victor Wembanyama conundrum. And what do you do with a $228 million contract that did not age very well over the course of these finals? We'll do that as we continue. At the Ryan Hollins, where you find Ryan. Find me over at Swollen Dome. Take us with you wherever you're going on this beautiful Sunday on the iHeartRadio app. Stay with us. We're just getting warmed up. This is Fox Sports Sunday.
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6: This week's Finley Cadillac Henderson Player Performance of the Week is going out to Vegas Golden Knights right wing Mitch Marner by his second period performance in Game 3 of the Stanley Cup Finals with the fastest hat trick in Stanley Cup Final history. He needed 6 minutes and 10 seconds to score 3 times and give Vegas a 4-0 lead. The previous record was 3 goals and 6:21 in Game 1 of the 1957 Cup Finals. Marner also assisted on Tomas Hertl's power play goal that got Vegas on the board after 2 disallowed goals early in the period. Marner leads the playoffs with 28 points in 19 games, 8 points clear of second leading scorer Jackson Blake of Carolina. And multiple betting outlets have him as the betting favorite to win the Conn Smythe Trophy as the playoff MVP. Of course, one game does not determine a series, but that was a hell of a performance by Mitch Marner of the Vegas Golden Knights.
5: That was a Finley Cadillac Player Performance of the Week, brought to you by Finley Cadillac Henderson.
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2: From this series, I'm wondering if your estimation of where we're at in the Wemby saga is, you know, has your opinion of him as a player changed? Do you look at him a little bit differently coming out of this series? What do you think of Wemby post New York Knicks in five?
3: Man, these whole playoffs, I've looked at him different. He's shown a tenacity and a toughness that he didn't originally. And what people have to understand is that there's no friendly way to play center. Some people are going to love you, some people are going to hate you. This is just what it is. And when you're a big player, it is hard to relate to. There's not going to find many people that aren't going to like a Nate Robinson, a Steph Curry, a Jalen Brunson. Why? Because they're relatable. It is not relatable to be LeBron James. There's one person on the planet that can run that fast and jump that high. It is not relatable to be Kevin Durant. It is not relatable to be Wembanyama. But I understand some of those things in the sense of playing the position for 10 years, playing against some of the best. And that nastiness, some of those elbows that he's thrown, the way that he stepped up to compete, and I saw him playing winning basketball this season. Those are the changes for Victor that were not there. And the future's bright, and we could have really been watching a villain origin story. Of like, oh my God, the league's going to be in a stranglehold, because if he feels even more driven to say, man, I was here, and here, and I just wasn't in the weight room. I wasn't strong enough. I wasn't, you know, whatever it may be. I got to get better. And you watched him get better. You watched the drive that he had. That's scary. That's scary for the league. Okay. So, that's where I say, oh man, like everyone's gonna have to see this guy. Like, it's a lot now. Some of the, I guess the physicality, the toughness. I think what people don't understand, and I'm not saying I'm for anybody being hurt or anything like that. This is a guy that's finding his way, and I can tune you down. This is what Coach has always said, and this is applicable to every sport. I can tune you down and fine tune you. But I can't tune you up. I can't make you play hard. I can't make you competitive. I can't make you love the game. And what we won't do is, in a league that everybody's complaining about, the NBA is too soft, these guys don't care. You get a guy that cares and now you want to criticize him? Nah, you can have me with that one.
2: Yeah, it's the curiosity, right? You talk about the villain origin story. Well, you got it either way, because certainly coming out of this series, when you talk about elbows, and look, if you show it enough times on TV, it's like, all right, that seems to be all the guy does. You know, we talk about the landing zone and you know, Jalen Brunson's ability to fill that space, and you know, should this be called? Should this not be called? Is it a hostile act? One of my favorite terms in sports these days. But here's Victor Wembanyama at the podium after the final salvo, final shot was fired of this series.
4: One of many things I learned is the margin of error is very, very thin. Our domination stints are absolute. We absolutely dominated for most of the series, but our errors, our mistakes are punished so hard that we can't have ups and downs like this so much, you know. The ups are okay. The downs is the reason we lost.
2: Putting it in its, you know, boldest terms, still talking about the dominance, and that's fine. You dominated on one end, and then, well, that means you got dominated, even if it's for a shorter length of time, Ryan, for them to chase you down. Because yesterday's game, I mean, I would have rather watched paint dry to some degree for the early part of that game, because that was not pretty basketball at all. But once again, the Knicks, just the old erosion. Right, water erodes rock, same thing, just wearing them down over the time. You know, for Wembanyama, the minutes were up How those were managed by Mitch Johnson under, you know, some speculation and, you know, some accusational kind of things over the course of the five games. But for Wembanyama, 22 years old, we look at the way this squad is built. 27, 11, and three blocks per game in these finals. But most of the rhetoric has been about the Spurs conceding nothing. And I like that in series. Once it's done, you could say, hey, they beat us. It's okay to say that. And that it'll drive us to be better. But to a man, it was still, no, we were the better team. They sounded like Kenny Atkinson last round. The analytical thing doesn't matter. It's the final scoreboard. That's all good. I mean, I don't know about you. You played a lot of basketball, Ryan. How many moral victories did you take away in your NBA career?
3: No, this isn't a moral victory in that way. I would say you definitely not Kenny Atkinson because they got whooped.
2: Yeah, but they were up 2-1 after

0: because this villain origin story is going to come about, and you have these, you have a guy that's going to be driven into the off season, and I know exactly. There's no lie that he's telling when he says like there's literally no room for error in this. Like there's no room for error, and that's where he's spot on. I remember running into pick and rolls to guard Dwayne Wade. And if you were a second slow, Dwayne Wade was turning the corner and dunking on your head. Like it was that prolific when he was making those moves. I remember Lou Williams. Lou Williams doesn't get enough credit, but as far as like when Lou Williams was going to his left hand, he was virtually unstoppable. And if you did not jump 4 or 5 feet ahead of that left hand to cut him off from going to his left, you were going to be stuck, you know. So when he says a game of inches and you look up and you say you lost off one play or you lost off two plays, he's absolutely right.
1: But you also had a lot of plays to lead to those last one or two plays, Ryan. Man, you're talking massive leads, and I know teams don't go away, teams don't quit. But from a let's just rewind it back to game four, right? The 29-point collapse, OG Anunoby flying in unfettered for that tip-in. Like, just managing a game when you're up with that kind of lead, that shouldn't come down to one or two possessions. Shouldn't be the factor there.
0: It is, and it compounds. So in that specific case, yes, you should have won by 20 or 30. Or hey, those things are not small. A miss box out. In this case, San Antonio made all the effort plays, all the hard playing plays. When it came down to execution, they just couldn't execute. Like they didn't. They absolutely did not have it in terms of execution. So no, he's spot on when he says that. It's a game of inches. It's a game of execution. When coach talks about, hey, running into a play, setting it like this, hey, this is who we want in the pick and roll. This is who we want in this position or this position. Like that's a game of inches. You know, those things are all extremely important. So no, he's spot on. Very, very spot on when he says that. Now to that specific game, no, there's a number of plays that De'Aaron Fox is going to have to live with. And I mean, he's such an amazing guy. I love De'Aaron Fox. He's a great guy. But it sucks. He's going to have to live with that, you know, probably, you know, hopefully not for the rest of his life, but probably for some time.
1: You got out of Sacramento. You got an opportunity to do great things. And now you're the poster child for everything that went wrong in this series, right?
0: They're pulling up. Did you see the deal where they pulled up Mike Brown's old thing? Where allegedly he got fired
1: for calling him out 2 years ago. I mean, that's stuff right there, man. That's the one thing with Mike Brown. We got plenty on him next hour, but just brass tacks of, all right, like, you know, just very much like the players of the Knicks. Like, all right, here's what went right, what went wrong, and pretty blunt about it in every step of the way.
0: Yeah, no, again, there's no question with the things that we saw, or you know why stuff happened. So Wimby's not wrong, and again, man, him walking off frustrated, him doing these things, my challenge to the fans of the NBA is like, we kind of begged for this guy to play hard, play to his potential, be upset at the right things, you know. We're massacring Anthony Edwards for shaking hands when the game wasn't over, and this guy, he's mad, he's frustrated, you know, he handled things the right way. You know, this is what you expect from competitors. You know, we live in a world that's kind of like, as you open up to a broader audience, they kind of forget the perspective of what these competitors bring to the table and what it feels like. And that's part of what I see here when they question Wimby. And yeah, he's young. There's going to be a growth in the learning process. I don't think he's Draymond Green. I think he's just a guy tired of getting picked on.
1: Well, and that's where you need that teammate that can wear that a little bit for you, right? All the greats had that in basketball, hockey, go on down the line, where the the big name, the A

0: this guy on the marquee doesn't have to do the dirty work himself. And unfortunately, when you've got big bows like that, I mean, that's going to happen regardless, right? Because there were a couple times in the, if we're going to be fair about it, you know, for all the villainy that has been put on Wembanyama, he got busted in the chops a couple of times with no call, right? The clear out with your elbows, right? Just making sure you got your little halo there. I mean, he got clipped with a Carl Anthony Towns. Nobody cried about that. Called it in the moment, right? He kept taking him in the chin a few times. Oh. Like, all right. He got bloodied at one point. Nobody cared.
1: I will say, since he's been in the NBA, he's probably, of anybody, you know, taking a lot of hits or just cheap stuff. Like, he's surprised me how durable he is, with all due respect. It, you know, a lot of times he'd fall. You'd be like, oh, God, you know, is he going to, you know, be okay? And I think, again, the villain origin story, man. He's going to go into the offseason, and he's going to remember all these hits that were happening to him and the way people were, like knocking him and hitting him around. Or, you know, I think he's going to have to live with that missed box out where Mitchell Robinson
0: hugging and clubbing Mitchell Robinson. He forgot to look for the basketball.
1: Yeah, Mitchell Robinson walks him underneath the rim and say, hey, Victor, you got to get stronger, my man. Like, you are not strong enough. You got bodied.
0: But that play in particular, right? I mean, that's a microcosm. Was a Mitchell Robinson fantastic, 6 offensive rebounds in the clincher. But, like, that was Wemby doing everything he could to keep that grown-ass man off him. And he forgot to look for the basketball, which landed right in Robinson's hands as he's being held and cajoled. I mean, mm-hmm. that was a microcosm of some of that.
1: I got to get stronger. Yeah. We can't sugarcoat. Like you got to get stronger.
0: By the way,
1: that is what that says. You got to get stronger.
0: As you went through your list of players earlier, I mean, Kevin Durant will always go down as the greatest player to never have calves.
1: Oh, wow.
0: He's a medical marvel.
1: Oh, wow. As a guy without calves, I mean, I you're right.
0: No, but I've seen you do the work on him, man. They're there. I know they're there. No, I can see a little something, though. Like, he's straight leg, man.
1: That might be slightly, you know, there's genetics, but, I mean, you think he's fared much better than I have.
0: We'll airbrush a little in for him there as we go in. He's Ryan Hollins at the Ryan Hollins. Find me over at Swollen Dome. Having a blast with you, talking all things NBA Finals, crowning the New York Knicks 53-year drought. The greatest thing that happened that year, 1973. Well, I was born. So you got me and you got the Knicks. But let's go over to the news desk for a man who brings us greatness each and every week, that he graces our presence. It's our guy, Isaac Lowenkron. Isaac Lowenkron on Twitter.
2: Well, thank you, Mike. We actually have some great information. A Fox Sports Radio investigation has just revealed that our hero was a little modest about matching up with Dwayne Wade. Take it back to March 29th, 2011, and it turns out that on that night at Cleveland's Quicken Loans Arena, Ryan Hollins blocked Dwayne Wade not once but twice en route to a 3-block performance in a 102-90 victory over Miami. Can you confirm or deny?
1: I think it was Bosch, but listen, Dwayne Wade is a Hall of Famer. I'm just saying he was tough to guard, okay? Mm-hmm. Tough.
2: It just says here.
0: Just take the credit, man.
2: 6'11", 6 minutes and 11 seconds left in the second quarter. Ryan Hollins blocks Dwayne Wade 1-foot layup. You did block Bosch at another point during the game, I might add.
0: That's the one he remembers.
2: So much respect. Much respect.
1: Hey, Ilo, I will take it, and I appreciate you.
0: Ilo, did I ever show you the Mean Mug rookie card I have of Ryan Hollins?
2: No.
0: One of the greatest photos of all time.
2: Oh, great. Yeah. Text or DM me. I'd be glad to see that. Speaking of glad, that would be New York Knicks fans today, because for the first time in 53 years, longer than many of them have been alive, the Knicks are the champions of the world.
3: The three, puts it up, off the mark, and another rebound. It's over. Knicks fans, this is not a dream. Your long, long wait has ended. Go ahead and cry. way. After 53 years, the Knicks are finally NBA champions once again.
2: Mike bringing the call on ABC as they won Game 5 at San Antonio 94-90 behind 45 points from Finals MVP Jalen Brunson. The Knicks overcame double-digit deficits in all four of their victories in the series, including coming back from 15 down last night with 2:05 left in the third quarter. Now, one of the other obstacles the Knicks faced last night came after the game. OG Anunoby was streaming the locker room celebration on IG Live, but was unable to end the stream due to the champagne on his phone. Listen.
4: My phone's gonna get messed up. Wait, how do you end this? Hey, how do you end the live? How do you end this? Hey, how do you end this?
2: Fortunately, Anunoby was eventually able to end the live stream, unlike Shannon Sharp. Anyway, at the World Cup on Saturday night, Australia defeated Turkey 2-0. So Australia and the United States are now tied for first place in Group D, going into their showdown on Friday. Today's action kicks off at the top of the hour from Houston as Germany faces Curacao. And we have one Major League Baseball game going on right now. The Miami Marlins have a 1-0 lead at Pittsburgh against Paul Skenes in the top half of the second inning at PNC Park. Guys, back to you.
0: Thanks so much, Ilo. At Isaac Lohengrin, where you find him, you can check out his calls, Angel City FC, and battling back against angry Chargers fans as we get ready for another run in the AFC West. One of my favorite quotes going down the hallway, Ryan Hollins with the goggles on and ready to be assaulted by the champagne and chaos. Jalen Brunson asks, what are you going to do next? I'm trying to get on SUV. So there you go. Master Thespian. He's trying to follow in your footsteps, buddy. His buddy, Mariska Hargitay, obviously one of the stars all along. What you got, Chris?
5: I said SVU. I think you said SUV.
0: Did I really?
5: Yeah. Yes. Common mistake.
0: The brain works a little faster. Now, I did that the other day, too. I got hungry, and I said something about tenors, and I said tenders.
5: Also as an avid fan of SVU, that is thorny territory to be a guest on there, because that either means you're some sort of predator or a dead body or something.
0: Well, I mean, you could just be a witness to something bad, right?
5: Maybe.
0: You know, the hangers-on, or maybe he just appears as himself.
5: Just someone there the detectives are talking to on the street, sure, maybe.
0: Yeah, I mean, it's just something like that. Hey, Jalen Brunson, you are in the neighborhood. You own this block. What's going on? Wow, I said SUV. I feel like I'm going to the shame.
5: Hey, that's happened
0: shame
5: many
0: cycle.
5: Times.
0: Nah, well, not to me, Chris Perfett, at Chris Perfett, where you find him in the Twitterverse. Thanks to Chris and Bo making us sound so pretty this morning. And cleaning up my mess, as it were. As we continue, we will talk a little bit, of the next, iteration of the NBA, life cycle as we start thinking towards free agency, big contracts, signing trades, whatever. A rumor about Austin Reeves. Yeah, that guy. Los Angeles. Yeah, maybe. Well, we'll probably have to talk about LeBron James then, too. Nah, I guess. If only for a minute. He's Ryan Hollins. I'm Mike Harmon. I'm going to go clean my mouth out with soap. We'll continue next here on Fox.
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0: 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Mike Harmon, Ryan Hollins with you at the Ryan Hollins, where you find him. 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Maybe a six-pack. Maybe you take care of some of the cooking. I don't know. Whatever it is. Ryan, I mean, is that seems like a pretty good trade, right? A little gift for Dad. Music, yeah. Fox Sports Radio, podcast.
1: Oh, yeah. Yeah. Oh, it's all in.
0: The quest all for the in. Meaning no of life. No question about it.
1: We're simple guys.
0: That's it. Just remember that I'm there. That's really what it all comes down to.
1: You're breathing.
0: I'm breathing. Hey, check out Dad. Look at him over there. He's snoring.
1: Oh, gosh.
0: Poke him with a stick. I had a big weekend. My brothers made the effort to get out here. My daughter finished the high school fun and excitement, so we had all of that. So now the next phase begins. And I capped it by sitting and watching the Knicks win a title. And I gotta be honest, I was a little conflicted. Very happy for my Knicks friends that are out there, including my partner Jason Smith during the week, Ryan. But kind of sad that it's over. We'll talk about the changing face and identities and whatever of squads. But now we turn our attention to the off season. I mean, LeBron James has been in the news a bunch. No question about it as to what his next move is as an unrestricted free agent. Last year made his $53 million, and from all the reports anyway, he's not signing for any kind of, you know, mid kind of deal, that he still wants to get paid commensurate with being a top 15, top 20 player. I don't know where you put him in your rankings if you were to do that. But his current teammate, Austin Reeves, one of those guys who's one of the big dominoes. Not a lot of big free agents out there in terms of unrestricted. You got a lot of player options, team options, and finagling. Certainly, you want to make a trade. Giannis is the big prize. But Austin Reeves, one of those guys that's out there with the potential to make some mega bucks. Brooklyn and Chicago, two of the teams that are there. I'm like, you already had... My guy back in the day, Alex Caruso. Now you're gonna, you know, go and bring in Austin Reeves for $180 to $200 million. Seemed kind of odd to me, but that's what the market seems to be for Austin Reeves. Where do you see him as a player, and where his ceiling is?
1: It's really intriguing because this season Austin Reeves told you, man, I can be a 1A. Like I can go get it, and there's a span where he was really spectacular. He's young. He can create his own shot. He can get others involved. You can legitimately run offense through him. And the challenge for the Lakers is they have three guys in which you commonly build around. Luka has shown he's a guy. LeBron, obviously, for a lot of time. And then Austin Reeves, you got one right behind him. So I think that the challenge with Austin Reeves is you want to make the proper commitment to get the most out of him. And if you want to compete, if you're the Lakers and you just saw what Oklahoma City looks like in their draft picks and how they're probably going to make moves to get better this offseason or find some way to get better, pull something crazy off like they've had. And then you got San Antonio that is still stacked and extremely good. And you look over and you see yourself, you're saying, we got to get better. You know, and paying Austin Reeves may not get you better. You may need to find a way to have a team-friendly deal constructed to put yourself in contention. Otherwise, you know, what are you doing? And he's still such a good enough asset that you can't afford to let him walk. And it may be something where the Lakers match whatever deal, and then you move him afterwards, or maybe he's a sign-and-trade situation. So there's a lot of questions with the Lakers, and LeBron played unbelievable. But LeBron, you don't know how much more season he's going to have to play.
0: Yeah, I think that's the most curious part of it, right? Because all season long, all anybody told me was like, look, LeBron was okay being third. I'm like, yeah, because those other two guys weren't available. They played 17 games together where he had to be the quote-unquote third option. Otherwise, it was his team again. Is that the case next year, right? If Luka's healthy and Reeves comes back, Reeves declined that player option to enter unrestricted free agency. But it's just very much that kind of theory, because you got Hachimura, you got your other shooters that you got to look at. You got a couple of other players on player options that probably take the money and stick around, but they hamper what you're going to be able to do. Particularly when you look at a guy like DeAndre Ayton, like what is he in terms of what you're trying to build? Not that he takes up a massive amount of cash, but certainly he has that player option that throws a wrench into a lot of what you're trying to build.
1: Yeah, they're going to have to figure things out, and you don't want that cupboard, in a sense, to just be bare at the end of the day. So, again, for the Lakers, a lot of questions that need some answering.
0: At the Ryan Hollins, where you find him. Find me over at Swollen Dome. The extender failed to do his job. Let's talk NBA officiating next here. It's Fox Sports Radio. We are Fox
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9: This week's Finley Cadillac Henderson Player Performance of the Week is going out to Vegas Golden Knights right wing Mitch Marner by his second period performance in Game 3 of the Stanley Cup Finals with the fastest hat trick in Stanley Cup Final history. And if you missed it, here it is.
11: And here's William Karlsson now. And a great stick to get back into the play by DeAndre Miller. It's tipped in! Out in front! 2-0 Vegas! Anderson, McNabb, Marner, another try. He scores on the backhand. 3-0 Vegas. Blake gives it back to Gostisbehere. And back for Blake. Now Nikishin. And now here's Marner again. Hat trick bid for Marner. And he scores.
9: There you go. That was Mitch Marner, his fastest hat trick in Stanley Cup final history, all compounded into about 37 seconds. That was courtesy of ESPN, and it felt like watching it real time. It happened just as quick as that 30-second highlight. Marner's first goal scored was an own goal by Carolina defenseman Sean Walker, who tried to deflect Marner's backhand shot out of harm's way, but ended up putting it past goalie Frederick Anderson for a 2-0 Vegas lead. Marner was credited with the goal as the last Vegas player to touch the puck. He recorded the fastest 3 goals by a single player in Cup's final history. He needed 6 minutes and 10 seconds to score 3 times and give Vegas a 4-0 lead. The previous record was 3 goals and 6:21 in Game 1 of the 1957 Cup Finals. Marner also assisted on Tomas Hertl's power play goal that got Vegas on the board after 2 disallowed goals early in the period. And Vegas ended up needing every goal as the Hurricanes stormed back and tied the score at 4-4 in the third period before the Knights stole the game back in double overtime to take a 2-1 series lead. His head coach, John Tortorella, said he's probably one of the best players in the league. He does everything. Mitch is Mitch. He does everything as a player, and he was certainly a huge piece tonight. He also had a chance to add another goal in the third period when he had a rare penalty shot, but Carolina's goalie made the save. Marner leads the playoffs with 28 points in 19 games, 8 points clear, a second leading scorer, Jackson Blake of Carolina. And multiple betting outlets have him as the betting favorite to win the Conn Smythe Trophy as the playoff MVP. Of course, one game does not determine a series, but that was a hell of a performance by Mitch Marner of the Vegas Golden Knights. That was the Finley Cadillac Player Performance of the Week, brought to you by Finley Cadillac Henderson, the prestigious Cadillac dealer of the year. 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
16: Today's World Cup action kicks off moments from now in Houston as Germany takes on Curacao. In the NBA Saturday night, the New York Knicks claim their first World's Championship in 53 years.
17: Wemby tries a three, puts it up, off the mark, and another to rebound. It's over! It's over! Knicks fans, this is not a dream! Your long, long wait has ended! Go ahead and cry after 53 years! The Knicks are finally NBA champions once again.
16: Mike Green the call on ABC as they won Game 5 at San Antonio 94-90, by 45 points from Finals MVP Jalen Brunson. Baseball right now, the Miami Marlins a 2-0 lead at Pittsburgh going to the bottom of the third. They had two home runs at the top of the second off Paul Skeens. Heriberto Hernandez is sixth of the season, followed by Joe Mack's second home run. I'm Isaac Lowenkron.
29: 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The plays, the interviews, the players, the coaches, the breaking news, the top stories. 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
0: Ah, greetings. Welcome in. Another beautiful Fox Sports Sunday, hour two of the program. We're watching some old NFL playoff fun and excitement. We got the World Cup match, Germany about to take the field, still basking in the glow of Game 5 of your NBA Finals. Baseball full day. Lewis Hamilton won the F1 race several hours ago. Lots going on a beautiful Fox Sports Sunday, graduation day, moving day, whatever you got going on. We appreciate you being part of our extended family. We recognize the options available to you. Hopefully we can entertain, inform, make you laugh, go into the local watering hole and sound maybe just a little bit smarter, or if nothing else, say something going, I heard that idiot Harmon say, and maybe you make some new friends or get your sparring skills up. I don't know. Either way, Mike Harmon at Swollen Dome. You find Ryan at the Ryan Hollins, 10 years in the league. You've got the Houston Rockets work. Kevin Durant just blocked me for the comment from last hour. Ryan, no, just kidding. But all of that to say the NBA finals are done. And now we start writing the script for the next year. The odds are already out where we've got San Antonio, Oklahoma City, and Boston. Odds a little bit shorter than that of the Knicks at plus 650. But when we pull the curtain back on the season we just watched, we long held the 80s, 90s. All right, regular season, one thing, but then the toughness and the, you know, bravado of the postseason and the battles for that second year. And certainly in these NBA playoffs, I think the physicality, maybe it's the prisoner of the moment, what I just saw kind of thing. But it seemed like we allowed more physicality at times, and other times we got into touch fouldom, which I got to imagine as a player might be the most frustrating thing you encounter on a court.
1: It is. It's tough, but that's part of being a veteran. As an NBA veteran, I know how the game is going to be called, and you adjust to whatever it is because you don't want to miss out on a physical game, and you don't want to be complaining in a game that's not that physical. That's just kind of part of being, you know, a veteran and knowing how to play and how to handle yourself in those situations.
0: Now, Scott Foster was the official last night, commonly referred to as the extender. But it came, the rubber had to meet the road because 10-0 straight and against the spread streak with the Knicks. And then always talking about, hey, let's extend some things. And instead, well, now it's 11-0. The last 11 times out with Scott Foster. But just, you know, working down low in the post. And trying to figure that out. I mean, how soon, look, you get your scouting reports, we do the analytics and breakdowns on all these officials, and over time you get to know them, you have those relationships, whatever. But how quickly into a game do you recognize, you know, how quick or slow a whistle is going to be?
1: Well, you know how some of these games feel. And I say it in the sense that when you're on the road, hey, this is going to be a physical game. They want the players, for the most part, to be able to gauge what's going to happen. And then I will say some games are just tight. You know certain guys you couldn't touch. Like, hey, Dwayne Wade or certain of these guys, LeBron, when they were, you know, in their heyday, or Kobe Bryant, you knew you couldn't touch them. You knew you had to. It's not that just already that they're already good. You had to play picture perfect, ideal defense just to be able to compete with those guys. So you have a feel going in, and within the first minute or two, you should be able to adjust, I'd say.
0: So when we watch this series unfold, and we're talking, we did a little bit last hour, the physicality, Wembanyama giveth, receiveth, and whatever else. The calls that go to the desk, and we have that, and the fact that there isn't an automatic, especially when there's a stoppage in play, to say, hey, we need to look at this, I think might be the next iteration that we have in this. But short term, you know, they go to the desk, and a lot of it is the landing zone for shooters. And we've seen that grow quite a bit these last couple of years. But we see the inventiveness of the landing zone, both from a defensive standpoint and closing out, but also offensively, right? The little leg kick out, and my landing isn't, I just went straight up, right? Now we're going side to side, back, forth, whatever. It's like someone's operating a player, the offensive player, with a joystick at times, trying to see if they can't find that little halo. I kind of feel like it's the old video game where you had that little circle under you and that you were navigating at times. But the closeout on the shooter, I mean, that's where we got a lot of our controversy and a lot of fears, I thought, as these playoffs wore on.
1: Yeah, this was a very hard series to ref. And I say it that Oklahoma City was like alone in how hard they played. And then all of a sudden the Spurs joined the party. And all of a sudden the Knicks joined the party. So when you're refereeing a game, there's a certain speed and tempo that you can be used to. You have a understanding that player X is going to do this, player Y is going to do this. You're comfortable in whatever is going to happen. These playoffs were so unpredictable for the referees. They were stuck trying to figure out, like, hey, like, do we want to call this a foul? Do we want to make this physical? And then you have to understand also, what has been probably the biggest complaint of these playoffs so far? The biggest, most controversial point. Shai Gilgeous-Alexander foul baiting. Mm-hmm. That is the one stain, I would say, as great as the basketball has been, that's been there. Who's the next best foul baiter, or whatever you want to call it, in the league? Who? Jalen Brunson. So now they're going, you know, do we sit back and make these guys have to play the game? How do we essentially value what a foul is and what a foul isn't? And we saw some guys get massacred. We saw some, you know, pinpoint plays where you go back and look and go, yeah, he did hit him on the wrist, you know, and then we saw a lot of misplays, but there was just a ton of contact out there that you had to adjust to for the referees. So I think overall they did a great job, and I think they're going to have to absolutely adjust to the things that are going on.
0: Yeah, well, it's curious, right? Jalen Brunson several times in the closeout game getting to the line, you know, the three-point foul, and something that Smith and I talked about over the course of the playoffs, and look, that's his guy. But and certainly for me, anytime there's the undersized guy, I'm built like a fire plug, Ryan. So, you know, you talked about relatability and the ability to decide, you know, that's my guy. I mean, Jalen Brunson, yeah, he's still 6'2". But in terms of the physicality, I'm like, yeah, I kind of, you know, that guy kind of embodies what I'm looking at here. But the number of times that he throws himself into a defender, right? And I know once you leave your feet, hey, you're screwed. Right. That's just been the letter of the law since, you know, basketball started. But a lot of times these guys are jumping straight up and down and he launches in. It's like, he left his feet. He committed. It's like, all right. So, you know, there's that kind of thing. And then Wembanyama, because he's not thick, right? How much does it take to draw the foul when he gets pushed off the block? I go back to my old, you know, Clyde Drexler into LeBron James or Shaquille O'Neal. If I'm backing my posterior, wide and ample though it may be, into you, that's just me backing you down. And if I move you 10 feet, I moved you 10 feet. But if I do the same thing while I'm looking at you, suddenly it's an offensive foul. Like that, those are parts of the game that for me are always just the, all right, let's talk about this, shall we? But certainly the Wemby getting moved on the block is one that I can understand his frustration at times, right? And why the weight room and never skip leg day and everything else becomes that much more important, again, owing to the fact that he's 22 years old and won't be 23 until January. But, you know, just trying to officiate that, you know, when he's going up against Mitchell Robinson or Cat or whomever, is just got to be yeoman's work of trying to figure out where that line of demarcation is.
1: Yeah, no, absolutely. He's going to be a tough one to referee. And then how about that? You know, even the Minnesota series, when they played Minnesota, they came back and said, what, you know, he's a defensive player of the year. But guess what? What, three or four of those plays were goaltending?
0: Right.
1: And he can get to plays that we've never seen anybody be able to cover that ground. So
0: it's
1: two
0: steps to erase a hole.
1: Oh, my God. And you're going like, was that a block? Was it a charge? Like, I don't know. I'm trying to figure it out like you, because he can do things that we've never seen. So that's a great call, man. He is going to be a tough one to referee. And for some time, and like all great players, like when you talk about great players, they're tough to referee because what they bring to the table, they're bigger, stronger, faster, you know, and this new age player, they're smart. So, you know, they know how to draw fouls. They know how to foul bait, so to speak. You know, there's a lot that essentially goes on here.
0: I would say one of the keys to yesterday's game, and maybe I'll be the big nerd to bring it up, the number of times they went for the, hey, let's lob it in to Wemby to get the easy put in, the fact that he was getting asked out of the lane as the ball's coming in. It's like, is it a foul? Is, you know, like how do you decide on that as well, right? In terms of his right to the ball versus the defender and how much jostling goes on there. Because there were a handful of plays where it's like, all right, he ended up trying to tip it. But I think he was thinking, all right, I'm getting pushed out of the lane as I'm going to tip the ball, so I'm going to get the foul call. And then he didn't. And you could see the frustration mounting with plays like that where, look, the lobs weren't perfect to him. Otherwise, he's just going over the top and dunking. But more just the let's feed him in the low post. But he's got Robinson. He's got Cat or Josh Hart or whoever it would be, you know, kind of working in at his base while he's trying to go up for the ball. And you get the no call and he doesn't get a good enough handle on the ball to really direct it properly. So that was one of the keys in the second half, because you go into the little shot chart as well. It's like, well, they tried to get him down low. The thing we all cried about, and that I'll continue to. But in this case, it was just that physicality of the Knicks down low. And again, trying to decide where that line is for an official between, all right, everybody's got a right to the basketball versus, all right, that's a lob play and he's being bullied to the physicality of a foul.
1: You're spot on. And there's so many of those plays. And the line is, Victor, get tougher, or like, yeah, he fouled you. You know, like, call the foul. It was an extremely tough series to referee. You could see that without a doubt. We just talked about it earlier in the show. Like, for the officials, I mean, for the city, I mean, and I just, everything was tough about this, and I don't think anybody, you know, kind of saw New York being in this situation. And this had to been a nightmare from behind the scenes, because normally these things are pretty smooth. You don't have all these problems going on. And, oh, man, like, just what it meant. I don't think, like, Mike, I don't know how you feel. Like, you knew it'd be a lot for the Knicks to be here, but did you know it'd be like this? And I don't think anybody, saw this coming.
0: Yeah, I think you have some semblance to it, right? We can go back historically to big droughts ending. I think specifically to the Cubs, going back to 2016 when everything came together. I mean, obviously you had the Cavaliers and LeBron the year that they came back on the Warriors. But like, those long droughts and what it means to a city, and it's an identity for a team. All right, we're there, we're on the cusp. It doesn't happen. For the Knicks, we saw it. I mean, yeah, it's 30 years ago, but we saw it a couple of times, right? With the Houston Rockets. We saw it in 99, where you couldn't finish the job. And then you just see the groundswell. I think people are just thirsty for anything positive right now. And I'm not getting into a big geopolitical or social dystopian future kind of debate on it all. But I think it was a team that was easy to rally around. And when you talk about ownership, I mean, Knicks fans, man, it's a whole other thing. As much as we may bemoan some of our colleagues in the industry, hi Jason Smith, or my guy Arnie Spanier out there, who'll be out there on later on with Chris Plank, this team was likable,
1: mm-hmm,
0: right? Yeah. And that's the thing, like, you couldn't hate them. So like, if you're a basketball fan and you just like the, hey, get out there and go to work kind of team, you couldn't hate this squad. Right. There was nothing about them that stood out. Like, Jalen Brunson is the everyman. And again, every time they tried to bait him or any of these guys with questions about where they were in the process, how they'd been dominating the Eastern Conference, they just kind of shrugged and said, we're not done. And now that they are, I mean, we'll see what the parade looks like when it goes down Canyon of Heroes. But to see the cultural, like, coming together. And again, you've got your percentage of misfits, like you do with everything, right? The broad brush that you as NBA players, for one or two guys that act a fool, have to wear sometimes, or NFL players have had to, you know, talk about. It's like, well, it's like these five guys account for most of the problems that we've had, but sure, do that. That you can, you've got nothing but positivity about this squad and the city and marketplace. I don't know. That coming together is about as cool as it gets. And to align it with what's going on, the same kind of level with the World Cup, it's pretty cool. That reminder of, you know, at least for a couple of hours, everybody stops being a jerk and just enjoys a sporting event.
1: Yeah, no, you're spot on, man. I think that's everything. But it's been fun to watch. It's been fun to watch nonetheless, and I haven't seen so many people excited. I mean, like, when's the last time you've had this many people excited about a sport? And obviously, you reference the World Cup. That's a whole different beast
0: there.
1: The whole
0: different animal, yeah.
1: Like, when's the last time we had a good Super Bowl that you sat and watched? Like, when's the last time, like you said, probably the Knicks like LeBron coming back 3-1, it was a series that you watched, but, you know, with all due respect, Cleveland and Golden State aren't those like world brands. Like the Knicks are like a world brand, like all of Hollywood and the movie industry, and like this is like legendary stuff. This is essentially, you know, the Dallas Cowboys winning the championship in the NFL, like being an exciting team. No disrespect to that, you just haven't been there. So seeing the success there, you're seeing all these people pop out, and it's like, where were all these NBA fans? Well, I guess their team wasn't winning. I don't know if it's trendy. Hey, I don't know if it's social media. Add whatever factor in that you'd like to put in. But again, we haven't seen anything like this in sports.
0: To this type of unification, no. I mean, individualized, look, I'm not a Rams fan, but I was in the building when the Rams beat the Bengals here in Los Angeles, you know, the Super Bowl a few years back, going back to 2022, and the way that game ended, right? A couple of big plays, offense, defense rising up, and the crowd, home crowd, you know, as much as it could be, losing their minds. But I tie it back to this event because I remember leaving in the parking lot and having a bunch of Bengals fans who'd made the trip saying, well, this is just the beginning. So for all you Spurs fans out there, go look at their recent history the last couple of years. Tell me you're not afraid of a similar fate, right? Injuries, ineffectiveness, some holes in your roster can come and bite you real fast. 23-20 was the final of that one. He's Ryan Hollins. I'm Mike Harmon, having some fun with you here at Fox Sports Sunday, Fox Sports Radio. Coming up next, we'll take our turn back into the winner's locker room. Mike Brown. One, he's entertaining at the microphone, but two, a bit of a masterful job 1 year after taking over from the legendary Thibodeau. And does Thibodeau get a ring? And does one other former Nick maybe finally get the hug he needs? We'll talk about it next here as we continue on Fox Sports Sunday.
19: 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Mbappe, go!
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0: Getting our international vibe on, celebrating the FIFA World Cup. Well, ABBA. Chris Perfett gets deeper into the crates. At Chris Perfett, where you find him? At Bode. I'm trying to remember your Twitter account, Bo. You know, because I'm smart like that.
1: We're trying to find it right now.
0: Whether I was going to screw that up.
2: Yeah, I think it's Bo, not Jackson, but I don't.
0: That's what I thought it was, but I wanted to make sure. Either way, at the Ryan Hollins, where you find him in the Twitterverse, find me over at Swollen Dome. As we're watching the World Cup, we got a 1-1 game, 26 minutes in on this one, Curaçao, and Germany getting after it. We've got replays till Kingdom Come of Game 5 of the NBA Finals, some old and NFL footage. I mean, it's just a glorious amalgam of sporting events as we roll through. Reminder, hey, subscribe to the Fox Sports Radio YouTube channel. 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Hit that thumbs up icon. Comment away. Let us know whose takes you like. And whose you don't. H-A-R-M-O-N. 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Now, one of the heroes coming out, a guy who's hiring, and the process that led therein led to a lot of questions, Ryan, is that of Nick's

0: mean, there's nobody saying that you've got to make a choice within 24 hours of firing a guy. So why not do your due diligence? And clearly, when it's all said and done, given his breadth of experience, his history, we talked a little bit about his run in Sacramento, where folks forget he was a coach of the year a couple years back. His runs with Steve Kerr, Greg Popovich, a lot of philosophy rolling around that dome from Mike Brown before he takes this Knicks squad and ultimately leads them to a title.
1: Yeah, no, man. Mike Brown is certified, and you can absolutely see that through his resume. I got a chance to work with Mike Brown, and Smith was, oh, gosh, I don't know if I can even see him. He wanted me, by the way, and I know you believe all of this, he wanted me to give him Mike Brown's number.
0: Oh, yeah, no, I believe that.
1: And he was very adamant, and that became, I didn't know by saying that that would be the gist of the show, but that was really the, you know, we had four straight hours of creative ways for him to ask me for Mike Brown's number. That's what our show was had become at a certain point.
0: It's Jason Smith equivalent of Danhausen asking you for human monies to uncurse or curse a team.
1: Yeah.
0: There you go. That's the most brilliant bit. But, yeah, let's hear a little bit of Mike Brown, the celebration, the excitation. He's become a legend with his players and now a hero to the city of New York.
2: And who let the dogs out? Who let the dogs out? We got some dogs on this team, baby. New York City is full of dogs, and we came to get it. Who let the dogs out? Who let the dogs out?
0: I like that it came back, right? Because that was something from one of the press conferences from earlier in the finals. They also did the Mike, sounding like the seagulls from Finding Nemo, which was pretty cool, as the players all did that. The poor kid in his arms looking confused as can be as he's screaming, "Who let the dogs out?" But just that level of camaraderie. You even had the players, I think it was after game... maybe after game four, where they were going, I don't know where that came from. But, you know, Mike Brown and that connection, but certainly pushing all the right buttons. And, you know, this is where we get into the obvious, you know, if we're talking about a knockout situation, Mike Brown absolutely obliterated Mitch Johnson.
1: I don't think that's fair to go out and say. And, I mean, Mitch is going to take responsibility, but I mean, just sometimes it's your time. Sometimes it's not your time. And I think we're all excited for Mike Brown, because how many times has it not been Mike Brown's time? How many times has he just done nothing wrong and been fired and saying, what? Or, like, there's a level where you put the ball in the hands of your players and they make plays. And I really disdain, and this stinks because it happens a lot in the NBA, like, the guy just didn't have it. He were not prepared for those moments. I wouldn't say prepared would be the problem. They got growing to do. And I can't make you grow as a player. You make you grow as a player.
0: But that's the thing, though, Ryan, like, from the Spurs side, right? And certainly we talk about the coalescence, the cohesion that we saw on the Knicks side, that Mitch Johnson kept putting the ball in. Look, and De'Aaron Fox has been a fantastic player. They've got him now on a four-year deal, and he's supposed to be the veteran leader. But at times it was him that, either from an offensive standpoint, and again, this is my commentator slash junior eye. I mean, correct me and guide me with your years in the league. But to where Dylan Harper had been so successful and efficient. And sometimes when you're young, you don't know what you don't know, which in this case might have been a better thing than what we saw from De'Aaron Fox for much of this series.
1: There's just not a scenario where you're going to not play a guy that's making that much money for your team. There's just not.

0: And I think you could have played them both together. You probably would have done something like that, but there's just no scenario where you're benching Fox. Now, the challenge for Mitch Johnson, which is what he's going to have to reevaluate, and I just spoke about this, like, you got to find out who your players are in some of these moments. And he had to find out, oh, this guy might not have it. Okay, one turnover, two turnover, three turnover. Yeah, I need to take him out the game. And that's where Mitch Johnson can go back and evaluate and say, you know, like, I gotta be better here. You know, so there are spaces, but you have to let guys play to find out they don't have it. You get what I'm saying?
1: No, I do. I just, in this particular series, I thought you had a preponderance of evidence through the first four to realize that, the possibility was there that it was going to happen again. And look, Steph Castle didn't have a good shooting day. Between the two of him and Fox, they had a net zero in terms of plus minus. One was plus one, the other was minus one. But just and I like that you brought in, because, I've been criticized as I'm saying, hey, money plays, but certainly, you know, that's part of the considerations. Like, you brought the guy in for a reason, and he is your most veteran player, so you would think the moment is there for him. And that's also to say, I don't want to discredit what the Knicks did, right? And that's the hard part in this scenario, right? It's easy to say choke, all those, you know, worst pejorative terms we can, as opposed to looking on the other side of just saying, how about just keeping your nose to the grindstone and chipping away, right? Make it 10 here, make it 8 there, make it, you know, whatever those benchmarks were, 2 minutes by 2 minutes. But, you know, at times it was just like you're screaming at the television going, get him out, get him out. And that's, again, me and my untrained eye.
0: Yeah, it's tough. You're not going to play, you know, you're not going to play Fox. That's just really tough to do. But I hear it. And I think, you know, what you did see a little more of is minutes from De'Aaron Fox. And when those minutes, you know, excuse me, not Fox, Harper, when his minutes amped up, you know, that definitely went out and changed things. But, you know, like, in the meanwhile, like, it's kind of hard to take the ball out of a guy's hands at his, you know, gotten you to that point, or like you said, like you paid him essentially for these moments, and you've had a bundle of success. And might I add also, Harper is probably going to play a lot better as a second or third option. So, you know, at a certain point, the training wheels are going to come off. It's just, there's $230 million in the way saying, this is not the time.
1: But okay? I'm sitting there going, how can I ride this to the finish line? Even though the wheels have come off, can I keep it straight? How many movies have you watched? I'm thinking of that Chris Pine one when he's in the train, right? I mean, come on, we've got that. It's like, and watching that with De'Aaron Fox on the court at points, and unfortunately he becomes the poster child for all of this, that it just becomes a tough thing for Mitch Johnson to try to manage those minutes. You know, the old do something even if it's wrong kind of mentality as that lead dwindled.
0: Yeah, and it would probably be very hard to win without him. But, you know, Harper has shown, hey, man, I can be one of these guys. And I don't think that's, like again, I think it's more we can't take away from the Knicks ultimately from what they did, and there's a reason that, you know, some of those things happen. And absolutely, what was it? Game three was boneheaded. And then it didn't bode well that Fox goes, I thought I could outrun him.
1: Yeah.
0: And maybe Fox could have threw out there, like, not only did I have him beat, he fouled me. And OG absolutely fouled him. Missed call from the league.
1: Did you see they put that in the 2 minutes and said it wasn't a foul? Did you see how they covered their ass there?
0: It's a foul. He if he had, like, palm, he had, like, the middle of his arm. That's a foul.
1: Yeah,
0: because that was a foul.
1: Because he was also going back 1-on-3. You had Alvarado already waiting, and Cat had filled the lane as well. But, like, he took his shot, and unfortunately, you know, you stick your head out. You're the guy or woman that takes the heat if it goes awry. Lastly, can we get a one-on-one matchup between Ron Harper and Rick Brunson?
0: I don't know how. You're telling me that the first half of the game wasn't entertaining and you want to see that?
1: Hey, man, sometimes paint drying works just fine. Well, look, the Knicks couldn't hit the broadside of a barn. Like, that was some bad basketball. If you missed any of today's show, catch the podcast. Search Fox Sports Radio wherever you get your podcast. Right after the show, today's podcast gets posted. 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You'll find today's full show posted right after we get off the air. Thanks to Bo and Chris and to our man for the final time today. It's Isaac Lohenkron in the news desk. What's going on?
2: 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Germany taking on Curaçao in Houston, and it started with Germany getting on the board in just the 6th minute of the match. And guys, here's how it sounded in Germany from our colleagues at Radio Westdeutscher Rundfunk. Köln.
3: Dann Florian wird zurückgelegt. Arndt Strafraumeck. Erste Chance der Partie gehört auf jeden Fall Deutschland. Ball ist noch heiß. Wird zusammenspielt. Tor! Felix Metscher! 1-0 Deutschland. 6. Spielminute. Und was für eine Zauberbude. Hallo Fußball-WM. Deutschland ist da.
2: Felix Metscher scoring in the 6th goal of the match, 1-0 Germany. But then, in the 21st minute, Curaçao, the smallest country in World Cup history, population 138,000, scored a stunning equalizer. Here's how that sounded on Fox with Ian Dark.
4: Coming in, Sayer here. Drax Van Hansen, Locadia. Can you believe this? Kommenden Sayer makes history. That is a sensation.
2: So that tied it at 1 stunningly from Curaçao, but just moments ago, Germany went back out in front. Here's again how it sounded in Germany.
5: Jetzt bringt den Ball rein mit dem linken Fuß. Kopfballtor!
6: Schlotterbeck! Schlotterbeck! Schlotterbeck köpft das 2-1 für Deutschland!
2: So Germany up 2-1 on Curaçao. They are just in the 40th minute of that match. On the Major League Baseball scoreboard, meanwhile, the Miami Marlins, a 2-1 lead at Pittsburgh in the bottom of the 5th inning. Miami hit 2 home runs at the top of the 2nd off of Paul Skeens. Heriberto Hernandez, his 6th home run of the season. That was followed by Joe Mack's 2nd home run of the season. The Seattle Mariners, a 1-0 lead at Washington, just underway. Also just getting underway, all scoreless. The Baltimore Orioles hosting the San Diego Padres. The Toronto Blue Jays playing host to the New York Yankees. The New York Mets facing the Atlanta Braves. Finally, guys, one of the many ramifications of the Knicks winning the NBA championship last night, the reactions of people all across the tri-state area, including the New York Jets. The Jets, after the Knicks won the title last night, thought it would be a good idea to post a poem, which reads, quote, "Our QB's name is Eugene. Our colors are white and green. Catch us at 1 Jets Drive. Knicks in 5, unquote. As you can imagine, reaction was not positive, exemplified by at Breezy Kid, who commented, quote, "When are we going to win more than 5 games? Y'all got a poem for that? Back to you guys."
1: Brilliant. At Isaac Lohenkron, where you find him on Twitter. Find Ryan at the Ryan Hollins. Me over at Swollen Dome. 2-1 Germany, a nice clear out as that ball came in to give the opposite end of the net. As we watch that roll on, we'll continue with our NBA Finals postscript. How about an economic impact for a city minus replacing taxis and police cars? We'll do it next here on Fox.
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0: Hopefully lots of royalties being collected for the amount of times this will be played in New York and nationwide. Be sure to send a thank you card to Mike Brown, world champion head coach of your New York Knicks. That just sounds weird saying it. Not the Mike Brown part. The world champion Knicks. Welcome back in Fox Sports Radio. Fox Sports Sunday. Mike Harmon alongside Ryan Holland. As we... You dancing along with it? You in? Did you add it to your playlist?
1: I don't know if I added it to my playlist.
0: Okay. I'm
1: happy. I'm ecstatic for Mike Brown.
0: Well, a guy with a long tenure, I mean, in the NBA, we've seen him at different spots. When the Knicks made the hire, a lot of questions, right? Coming out of the Thibodeau era and me having watched him in Chicago, and you watch what he'd done in Minnesota, etc., the Thibodeau side of it, it always became the, okay, we're really good for about 75 games. Regular season and playoffs, and then nobody's got any gas left because he ran a short rotation, made you defend, whatever. And for this Knicks squad with Mike Brown, a lot of it predicated on the brilliance of the offense. I mean, I don't know that we stated enough. Jalen Brunson had 45 of their 94 points, which is just insane. The level of efficiency and brilliance he played with in game five, when he'd come under fire, and I think rightly so for the early part, and give credit to the San Antonio defense, take nothing away from that, but the shooting percentage was low, but he was there in the clutch moments, right, each and every time. And from Mike Brown, he got the most out of this squad, and defensively they bodied up when they needed to.
1: Yeah, Mike definitely pushed the right buttons, you know, there's no challenge that. And you know, think about when the Knicks had their little losing streak earlier in the year. Like, he was under heavy scrutiny.
0: No, that's it.
1: You're absolutely right.
0: Yeah, go back to just before the trade deadline. They had some issues in January. And, you know, James Dolan was saying all the right things. So credit to him for once. We don't get to do that very often. Ryan, I mean, you've been around the league a long time. Not a lot of people speak in glowing terms of James Dolan except for his facilities. But the fact that Mike Brown and Carl Anthony Towns was another guy, right? Even though he'd just come in via trade a couple of years ago, he was the guy that it was the obvious, well, if we're going to make a move, it's him, his salary, for whether it was Giannis, if that would have come to fruition, or some other big men to kind of change the energy, get more defensive buy-in, whatever you were looking for, that missing piece or larger coefficient in the equation. Ends up pushing all the right buttons, and it was a team that just didn't quit. And I give some of it. I mean, Jay Wright should get a championship ring for what he taught those guys at the collegiate level, because they brought that to the NBA.
1: Yeah, no, look, no question there. No, everything you're saying is spot on. But yeah, Cat was the scapegoat. Mike Brown was the thing. And what did Tibbs do wrong? And think about the huge minutes from Landry Shamet.
0: Oh, yeah.
1: Think about Jose Alvarado. With all due respect to Tibbs, and I don't like to do this, I don't want to kick a man while he's down. Those guys wouldn't have been on the floor.
0: No, that's
1: even
0: right.
1: The third string center, gosh, I forget, the German kid, he played big minutes.
0: But that's just it, right? That he found the matches, bought a couple of minutes here and there, and got them to the finish line, right, where they had enough to battle back. And got those guys a blow. And when Cat would get in foul trouble, they found ways to plug the hole. And Mitchell Robinson, I hope he gets the just due that he needs. Economic impact is estimated at $500 million for this run for the city of New York, by the way, Ryan.
1: Wow.
0: Couple of potholes get fixed. At the Ryan Hollins, where you find him on Twitter. Find me over at Swollen Dome. You got Steve and VJ coming up next. Go 1-0 today, people. Thanks, team. See ya.
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17: 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Left wing handoff to Wembanyama with 2. Takes a 3 that he misses too strong. It's happening, Knicks fans. It's happening. It's been 53 years. But for this moment, It was well worth the wait. A playoff run that'll go down in history, and a team that will live forever. The New York Knicks are NBA champions.
16: Knicks Radio Network on the call. They defeat the San Antonio Spurs 94-90 to win the series 4-1. Jalen Brunson had the highest scoring final series by a point guard in NBA history and was named Finals MVP. Late Saturday night, Australia defeated Turkey 2-0 and will face USA on Friday in Seattle in a Group D matchup. And right now, at the half, Germany is leading Curacao 3-1. I'm Brianna Muro.
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20: 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This is Fox Sports Sunday, and we are in the Fox Sports Radio studios. All right, we're not going to kid you. You know, we say, well, there's a lot to talk about. No. No, there's one thing to talk about. The New York Knicks are the champions of the NBA universe. Oh, there's a little World Cup going on right now. We'll get into that. Team USA getting an impressive win over Paraguay, by the way. Paraguay, not Paraguay. Paraguay in their opening match. But, BJ, as we sit here, both of us were firmly entrenched in the idea that the San Antonio Spurs were going to win the NBA Finals. That did not happen. The better team won. That is the New York Knicks, and they close it out in style on the road. By the way, 4 wins in which they were double digits down in every one of those games, and they came back to win. One of the most impressive runs by any team to win an NBA championship. But before we get into the details, VJ, how are you today?
21: I am doing outstanding, man, but I am wore out. I'm wore out, man. It's been a week. It's been a week here in Los Angeles, man. It's been a week here in Los Angeles. Created some career memories for myself Friday night.
20: I want to get into the details a little bit later on. Absolutely. And that's, by the way, the takeaway. Everybody that I know that was there, you know, it's like, look, I'm very clear on this that I really don't have any interest in soccer. But here's what I do. But here's what I do have interest in. I have interest in USA. And so if my country is doing something that they've never done before, and potentially this Team USA has that opportunity, I'm into it. So I was very excited about what happened out there at SoFi. We'll get details from the man that was actually there, BJ Husky, a little bit later on. But let's start on this team. I want to say one thing off the top about the Knicks. And again, I don't want to shortchange anything they did because again, when you win 15 out of 16 games to close out the playoffs, that is an amazing run by these New York Knicks.
21: Right.
20: And we talked about this last week. They played in the last three rounds, three teams that were not supposed to be there. Remember, it's game 7 in Boston, Celtics, Sixers. Celtics have got Jason Tatum, and then he gets hurt, and then he can't play, and the Sixers win.
21: Yeah.
20: And then the Knicks sweep them in 4 straight. Then the Detroit Pistons, the number one seed in the East, a team that had handled the Knicks quite handily throughout the regular season. They've got a game 7 at home against the Cavs that get blown out, and the Knicks beat the Cavs in 5.
21: Yeah.
20: 4 straight.
21: Yeah.
20: So then it's, okay, now the Knicks are going to have to face the defending NBA champion, Oklahoma City Thunder. It goes to a game 7 Thunder at home, and they lose to the Spurs.
21: Right.
20: They come into the NBA Finals as the most inexperienced, youngest team to get to the NBA Finals since 1977, and that inexperience was on full display in the NBA Finals, and the Knicks take care of business. So the basketball gods took care of the Knicks in the sense they didn't play the Celtics, they didn't play the Pistons, they didn't play the Thunder. They take on the team that was not expected to be there in all three rounds, and to give the Knicks credit, they take care of business. So, you know, at some point, you have to come up with a reason to explain the unexplainable, that after 53 years, why this Knicks team? And all I can say is the basketball gods finally felt like the time was right for the Knicks to get that opportunity. They had to take advantage. They did. They played great basketball, especially down the stretch of these games. So, again, I'm taking nothing away from the Knicks. What they did is as impressive as any playoff run that I've seen in recent years to win 15 of your last 16 playoff games, sweep three games in San Antonio. Three games in San Antonio. That is an impressive way to be crowned NBA champions.
21: Not just that, but listen, this thing can go in so many different spider web ways. So the initial hyperbolic reaction that I hear from people is what you're saying. I'm going to stay away from that because it's not their fault that Jason Tatum sat out game seven against the Sixers. It's not their fault that my Pistons got blown out by 31 at home in a game seven to not reach the Eastern Conference Finals. It's not their fault that they took on probably a overachieved Cavs team this year that made an in-season trade for a player that no one has any postseason faith in, that people think is a Hall of Famer. I don't know if he's a Hall of Famer, but I know a lot of people say he's a Hall of Famer by the numbers. You know me.
20: Oh, yeah.
21: I hate trying to figure out arithmetic.
20: There's a lot of guys in the Basketball Hall of Fame.
21: That's not my arithmetic is not my thing. And it's not their fault that OKC, who I said all year long, wasn't really sure about that championship last year because Haliburton blows the Achilles in game seven when they're up and when Haliburton is on fire. And then they come back, take the lead, and then the Pacers can't recover. Look at the season the Pacers had this year with no Haliburton. They were terrible. I don't think they won 25 games. I'm not sure. I don't have the record right here in front of me. I know they didn't win 30. So if you don't win 30 games, you had a terrible year. It's not their fault. What they could control, though, was 9 straight road wins in the postseason.
20: Crazy.
21: 15-1 in their last 16 playoff games. Jalen Brunson, for everybody who said this guy couldn't win, I questioned it, but I didn't say he couldn't win. Oh, he's not a champ. I just questioned it. He answered the bell last night. Like, what I saw last night, that was Jordan type to me.
20: Oh, absolutely.
21: Only the second player in history
20: have 45 points in a closeout game on the road.
21: That dog, like, listen, people, whether you like him, and I'm not sure I like him, but what he did last night, that's Jordan type stuff.
20: See, no question.
21: When you put the tape on, we could go through numbers and all of that. The word is he's shooting a lot. He didn't shoot less than 25 shots in no finals game. In 5 finals games, he had 23 shots. 23, 25, 25, 27, and I think he took like 27.
20: But he had
21: 28.
20: His best shooting night last night.
21: Right. When you needed it most. You know what I'm saying? Like, he only scored under 30 points one time.
20: Well, you have the mindset, finals. By the way, just sorry to interrupt, but my mindset after their incredible comeback in game four is you need to close this out game five. You have to close this out in game five, because if you give the Spurs light, the pressure in game six at Madison Square, the one guy that was obviously of that mindset was Brunson. He was like, we are ending this tonight.
21: Yeah. And they play, listen, the Knicks didn't play well last night, guys.
20: The rest of the team had 49 points.
21: This felt like the Super Bowl to me.
20: Yes.
21: It felt like the Super Bowl to me where I'm not sure the better team won. I thought the more experienced team closed out 4 games. And the inexperienced young team was able to only close out 1 game. And I think it was Perfect that said that even in the Western Conference Finals, he had picked the Oklahoma City Thunder in 6 because he said the Spurs have to go through the growing pains like most teams do in the NBA. Young teams normally don't win championships. Or if you have a young star, trust me, he's surrounded by veterans. People want to go to Golden State all the time. I was on a radio show last week on another affiliate, filling in for somebody and a friend of mine. And he goes, well, what about that Golden State team? I said, do you not see the veterans that were around Steph Curry and Klay Thompson? You're talking about guys, Andre Iguodala. You're talking about guys that had been in the league, Sean Livingston. These guys were decades in the league. What are you talking about? The young guy was a star, and then he had a sidekick. But the reason why they won the championship, I mean, hell, their coach has rings with Michael Jordan, Phil Jackson, Tim Duncan, and Greg Popovich. Like, that's not a young team, just their stars young. This Spurs team is a really, really young team. And when the clamps tightened last night, you can just see how young they were. And the Knicks have been a team that does what you ask teams to do. When you're down,
0: Don't give up. Just keep playing. There's no such thing as a 29-point shot. But if you chip away, get it to 25, get it to 20, get it to 15. What do I always say when there's a double-digit lead in the fourth quarter? Do you, you just want to get it to 10 by the four-minute mark, by the three-and-a-half. Just get it to 10, and that's how they play. But that's a veteran team. And then last but not least, the most resounding thing for me last night was Mike Brown. That was the most resounding thing. And I told you all that he, the coaching staff, and some of you guys balked at it, I gave the coaching staff nod. I gave the check to the Knicks. I thought they had the better coaching staff. I like Mitch Johnson, and he comes from Popovich. That's why most people love him, because he comes from Popovich, and Popovich rarely failed, and he has coaches that rarely fail. His coaches are really good. But Mike Brown is a Popovich disciple. He was coaching on that Spurs team. And for him to finally get that ring, man, it vindicates so much trash that had been talked about him. And I thought that was the point of it last night. Jalen Brunson, you could just see the emotion. But the main point, and we'll get to all that as the show go on, but just to answer your point, it's not their fault that the things fell the way they fell. Like, it's not, like, it's not Seattle's fault that the Rams punter dropped like this. No, what are you going to do? Oh, no, that's bad luck. Here's the ball back. No, they're not going to give you the ball back.
20: There's nothing to take away from the Knicks.
0: No, I can't do that today. I'm not going to do that today.
20: No, and there's no way.
0: Nah.
20: The Knicks.
0: Congratulations to the Knickerbockers.
20: They are the best team in the NBA in the moment.
0: I got family in New York, man. I got family that was calling me and texting me crying.
20: Drake Hartman, my oldest son, in New York last night.
0: So he made a trip to New York.
20: So I was texting him. I go, because he was at a watch party. He said things are crazy. And this is when they were losing in the game, right? And I'm thinking, well, you're going to be gone if they have to go back to New York, because he's leaving that on that Tuesday morning. I haven't heard from him today. I don't know what happened last night.
0: Man. Stay in your hotel. Okay. Stay in your hotel room. Don't be out there wilding out, man. Going buck wild.
20: By the way, you and I have, I think rightfully so, dismissed the meaningless NBA Cup. If you don't remember this year's NBA Cup championship game, it was the Knicks beating the Spurs, 124-113, a rather convincing win, and the MVP of that tournament was Jalen Brunson.
0: This was his year, man. You got to just tip your hat to the guy.
20: This is the thing about Jalen Brunson, because, you know, there are just guys that are winners, that have that insatiable drive to win. No one has it more currently than Jalen Brunson. We saw it, obviously, with a Michael Jordan or a Kobe Bryant or a Magic Johnson or a Larry Bird, guys like that. They're just driven to win.
0: You have to kill them.
20: And Jalen Brunson wins two national championships at Villanova. Yep. He was the national player of the year his junior year, and he's the second-round pick.
0: Yeah.
20: Oh, he's too small. I mean, he's what's his game in the NBA? What's his game?
0: As if he had not already played in the finals with Luka and the Dallas Mavericks, right? Like if this guy hadn't already been in the finals.
20: I just love this guy. Yeah. I mean, what is there not to respect about Jalen Brunson?
0: It's growing for me, man. I ain't gonna lie, it's growing.
20: When he was being interviewed right after the game, and he really had no words. I have no words. 8 years in the league, 4 years with the Knicks, you know, always told you can't be the guy. Yeah. You're too small. This is a big man's league.
0: Somebody check on Becky Hammon.
20: Yeah, Becky Hammon. How's she feeling right now?
0: Somebody check on Becky Hammon. And that's my boo.
20: She says, well, you can't,
0: love me some Becky
20: Hammon. You can't win a championship around a little guy. It's not going to happen. Well, it did happen. And so, I my fanship has always been there with Jalen Brunson. But just his demeanor, you know, after the comeback, he didn't want to say anything. We haven't done anything yet. You know, we have a game to play. We still have to win one more.
0: When there's no more games.
20: And so when there was no more game, and he's being interviewed, and it was tough for him because, you know, and so and Mike Brown. I mean, I love Mike Brown when he was the coach of the Lakers, got to know this guy. Yeah. I mean, he's just one of the most likable coaches ever. He's definitely a guy, you get to know him a little bit, you root for this guy. Yeah. Like, this guy, yes, he deserves this. Who let the dogs out? I mean, the coach was going crazy last night. So look, I thought that was slightly corny,
0: but I get it.
20: Here's the thing. If you know Mike Brown, you're not surprised because he's goofy.
0: Yeah, he's a goofy.
20: He's a goofy guy.
0: But with Jalen Brunson, one thing I loved last night, it feels like when guys win finals, people try to go for that moment that will be replayed. Rudy Tomjanovich, Never underestimate the heart of a champion. Magic Johnson. Yeah. Yeah. Isaiah Thomas. What do Ohio players say? Heaven must be. Kevin Garnett. Anything's possible. Those things were all organic. And I thought we were getting to where players were trying to have that moment. And Brunson, that I watched that last night, and I'm going, come on, man, don't say nothing cliches. Don't say nothing. And the more he couldn't talk, I said, wow, man, this guy's kind of starting to make me like him a little bit.
20: See what you say?
0: He's like starting to make me kind of like him. He's being organic right now, and I like organic.
20: You know, I love that what you're saying, because you're thinking, like, say something. Like, he's literally not saying. They're trying to do an interview with him, and he's really not saying anything. And I think you said it perfectly. I mean, the fact that he didn't say cliche or whatever, everything, and you could just see, like, I have no words.
0: This is from New York. He didn't do
20: none of that.
0: He didn't do none of that. And I, even Mikal Bridges, Cat, we know Cat's story. Cat, hold on, I'm not sure who the lady was. He was hugging, but the tears, like, when some teams win championships, it looks like Oklahoma City last year. We've been talking about that. Last night, I will say, man, even Spike, and the celebs, and they, like Tracy Morgan, Fat Joe, no one went. I thought there was going to be like this crowd ruckus, but it was just more like, oh my God, 53, or even James Dolan apologized. Hey, I'm sorry. It took this long.
20: Well, he needs to apologize.
0: He's got to apologize for a lot.
20: You know what I love seeing?
0: Charles Oakley.
20: Was Charles Oakley, because he's not welcome at Madison Square Garden, but there he was, front and center San Antonio.
0: Man, bury the hatchet on stuff like this. Look, think about it. Like, Ewan said, Allen Houston was there. Grandma, Mom. Like, when you don't even play for them no more, but you still have that type of love. That's one of the few teams in sports, period, across the board, that players from 20, 30 years still, Ewan has explained, that was his main team. He had a run with the Orlando Magic in his career. We don't care about that. But Ewan, Starks, those guys. But Allen Houston played for several teams. Sprewell played for several teams.
20: Here's the thing, though, VJ. You know, like, we talk about long-suffering cities like Cleveland. You know, these are the smaller. And you don't think of New York as suffering.
0: No.
20: Because you're New York.
0: What about the Yankees and the Giants? They win.
20: Exactly. And your observations and mine are spot on, because I thought the same thing when I'm looking at these celebrities that made the trip to San Antonio, these true diehard Knicks fans, and it was really an understated celebration. Yeah.
0: But I liked it because it was organic.
20: It was.
0: And
20: it
0: they
20: was
0: tried
20: just
0: to
20: make
0: a clip and go
20: let
0: viral.
20: I've dreamt about this forever.
0: Right.
20: And now it's actually happening. Yeah. And it has happened. It's not a dream. It's a reality. And, you know, the next day, and of course, you know, the parade's coming up on Thursday, and it's going
0: to
20: be absolute mayhem.
0: They have to shut the city down.
20: Well, of course they will. I mean, it's going
0: to
20: be. We've seen it here in L.A. when the Lakers won back in 2009. It was crazy. They had a route from then Staples Center to the Coliseum.
0: This is going
20: to
0: be bigger.
20: Oh, it's going to be huge.
0: This might be the biggest parade of all
20: time. In New York, they would have like a ticker tape or stuff like that. This is
0: going to be like the boys coming home from World War I and World War II. This thing's going
20: to
0: be huge.
20: So a lot of this now takes us to the next step already. Like, okay, so this has never happened in any North American team sport where you've had 8 different champions in 8 consecutive years.
0: It's been split 4-4. 4 for the West, 4 for the East.
20: Exactly. But we're talking about 8 different teams in 8 consecutive years. That's never happened in Major League Baseball. It's never happened in the NFL. It's never happened in the NHL.
0: That's crazy.
20: It had never happened in the NBA, but now it has happened. So is it different for these Knicks?
0: Mm.
20: We're going to sort of break it down. And if not the Knicks, then who's next?
0: We don't know.
20: We're going to give our best guess. This is Fox Sports Sunday.
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8: Steve Harmon, VJ Husky here, Fox Sports Sunday from the Fox Sports Radio Studios. So the Knicks added to history being made in the NBA. The four major North American team leagues. First time ever that you've had eight different teams over eight consecutive years. And that's really mind-blowing when you think about it, right?
9: Yeah.
8: I mean, if you're good enough to win a championship, okay, maybe not back-to-back, but maybe 2 years later or 3 years later, you still have the same nucleus of players.
9: Uh-huh.
8: How is it that none of these teams have been able to replicate what they did the 1 year and win another championship? So I want to get...
9: I have an answer to that, though, before we get to your question. We say we want parity in sports.
8: I don't.
9: We say we get tired. And I see, I slightly agree, because, but that is what's said, because we say we're tired of the Spurs. We were tired of Kobe and Shaq. We were tired of Golden State versus Cleveland. We were tired of this stuff. And now we have an eight-year run. And look, it's split 4-4. You get four Western Conference NBA champions, four Eastern Conference NBA champions, all different teams over 8 years. Wouldn't that drive the needle more to say, okay, which is going to lead to your question, but hell, who's next?
8: Okay, and by the way, during these NBA finals... And this is not to, you know, put an indictment on his future in this league. But boy, they were working hard for Wemby. I mean, in terms of this is the future. He's the face of the league. I mean, they played it over and over and over again. And we'll see.
9: He is.
8: There are no guarantees of the future.
9: Yeah, he is.
8: No guarantees of the future.
9: He's young.
8: He's young, and he ran out of gas in every one of these games. He expended too much energy early in the games. And if you remember, during the course of the season, which he missed 18 games, he averaged 29 minutes a game. He's not built yet for 35 minutes, not at the intensity. I love his fire. I love his intensity. But at the end, the little floater at the end by Brunson, and he was right in front of him. He didn't even jump. I mean, he didn't even jump. He was out of gas, so we'll see. Conditioning's going to be a big part of it.
9: Because of last year, too. He missed the bulk of last year, and well, I thought that messed with his conditioning.
8: He did, but I mean, he's going to have to get bigger, stronger. On the missed free throw when Robinson just pushed him out of the way to get the offensive rebound, he was done.
9: Got to hit the weights.
8: All right, so let's play this game for another year.
9: Yes, let's
8: go. Since it's happened eight straight years. Bo and Chris, I'm talking to you guys. I gave you a heads up, so I hope you gave this a little thought. So I need right now a ninth different team. So it can't be the Raptors, the Lakers, the Bucks, the Warriors, the Nuggets, the Celtics, the Thunder, Knicks. All those eight teams are out. Give me a ninth different team. Mm. That will be crowned champion in 2027 in the NBA. Let's start with Chris. Chris, I know I talked to you earlier, and you said it was a couple of teams you were trying to.

0: I do think, well, when I were talking about there, the Pistons are one of the few teams that have salary cap right now. We're talking about who has salary cap. Pistons have salary cap. They clearly need a shooter to amplify it, but, you know, I don't like that, oh, they were 3-0 against the Knicks in the regular season, because it doesn't matter because you lost the Cavaliers, and that needs to be cleaned up at the end of the day. But I do think they've got a clear shot, at least through the East, without, you know, maybe the Knicks being the main competition to get to the NBA Finals. They need to put it all together. They need an extra shooter. They can't be as reliant on Cade for everything. My other team that I was thinking about maybe was like the Timberwolves, but I'm not fully there yet. And again, it's the salary cap for the Pistons is what's putting them over the edge for
1: me. All right, so you're going with the Pistons, obviously a sound pick, number one seed in the conference this past year, 60-win team. All right, Bo, which team are you picking to be the ninth different team to win the NBA championship?
2: If there's anybody, it's the T-Wolves.
3: Why?
2: Because they've been on the doorstep.
0: They've got a great roster for it, too.
2: They've been on the doorstep more than anyone else has these past couple years, just haven't gotten over the hump, and they are one of the only teams in this list that has not won a title that is anywhere close to doing it. And I think they're going to change their roster in a way that's for the better. I think this current roster has kind of capped out in terms of what they can do, so if they can add somebody like Kawhi Leonard or a John Morant, then I think they're going to go into next season as one of the favorites to win the title.
1: All right, well, they had back-to-back runs through the Western Conference Finals. So you're right.
4: I've heard the Ja Morant stuff. I just think that's a clash between him and Ant. I've heard the Ja Morant stuff, and it's real. It's out there, but him and Ant, I'd have to see it work for me to believe that it would. And the Giannis thing is a lot more on the table for Minnesota.
2: Kawhi makes way more sense if you're the T-Wolves.
4: Yeah, well, they're linking him to the T-Wolves, but there's people that's linking him possibly also to the Pistons. And is it my turn?
1: It is your turn. All right, so we have one for the Pistons. We have one with the T-Wolves. Where are you leaning?
4: I'm going to segue with my Homer friend here, and that's only because, and I have a name, and Chris, I know you've heard this. Boy, I know you heard this, and Steve and I were just talking about during the break. They're making a hard push to trade for Kyrie Irving. And I think they're gonna move Jalen Dern. I do. They're not gonna pay him the max of what he wants. He didn't show in the postseason. You deserve that. We'll give you 140, 145, 150. But the 200 plus, there's nobody that would play Jalen Dern 200 plus million. Bo, would you play Jalen Dern? Would you pay him $200+ million right now?
2: Only to have him as a tradable asset.
4: Okay, yeah, but, sign and trade. Yeah, but pay him, do the contract.
2: Pay him
4: and keep
2: with the
4: him.
2: Idea of keeping him. Yes. I don't know.
4: All right, Chris. Would you pay him $200+ million right now, Dern?
0: Dern.
4: Right. See if you guys got to breathe.
0: No, I don't. I would not.
4: I think he's out the door. The Kyrie thing is real, and so is Trey Murphy. So if the Pistons have so much room and money to use. They're going to use it. Now, if I don't do the Homer pick, I think the obvious thing to me is the Spurs. Let's get real. Guys, they outplayed the Knicks for 5 straight games. They had double-digit leads of 15 points or more for 5 straight games. They just couldn't close because they're too young. This is their growing pains. It is. This is their growing pains. And I think De'Aaron Fox is out the door. And Harper's going to be the starting guard.
1: Who's taking De'Aaron Fox?
2: He
1: has $165 million guaranteed over the next 3 years. 51, 55, and 59 million. Nobody is going to take De'Aaron Fox.
4: I don't do front office books. I'm telling you right now.
1: Nobody's taking that contract.
4: I'm telling you right now. I don't do front office books, guys.
1: No, that is going to be right the now. Albatross around this team's neck.
4: Because
1: Harper should be in the backcourt.
4: He's not going to start. He won't be the starting point guard.
2: He might be on the bench.
4: Okay.
2: But that's
4: okay.
2: Cost.
4: Okay. Okay.
2: But
4: he will not be the starting point guard.
1: You're stuck with that contract.
2: There's no suitor. There's too many young guards in this
1: 165
2: draft.
1: $165 million guaranteed.
4: I'll go with this as currently constructed, without the hypothetical players. I'll go with the Spurs. Okay. I just thought they outplayed the Knicks. The Knicks just closed the games better.
1: I'm just not convinced with the Spurs, and I'll tell you why. First of all, they need a new coach. Mitch Johnson is just
4: hyperbolic.
1: I'm sorry. I mean, he made so many non-moves, bad moves.
4: Right.
1: When you blow double-digit leads, three of them at home.
4: How many coaches in this
1: league,
4: though?
1: When you blow a 29-point lead and you butcher that. Think about this. You were up 90. 75-75 in the fourth quarter of that game, and you need to take the air out of the ball. The only way you should be taking three-point shots is if the clock's running down the last second

0: And his undisciplined team, young team, is just firing up shots.
1: But young teams are undisciplined, though, and they
0: you
1: learn.
0: You need discipline. You need a hardcore veteran coach to corral the talent. And that's how the Spurs
1: can
0: win.
1: I think you grow.
0: If they stick with Mitch Johnson, they are going to go nowhere.
1: I'm not going. No, they were just in the finals, so I'm not hearing that.
0: They were historically bad in these finals in terms of blowing double digit leads.
1: Right.
0: It's never happened before.
1: No.
0: To this extent, much less the biggest blown lead in the history of the NBA.
1: Growing pains, though, Hall of Famer.
0: I mean, seriously, growing pains.
1: Yes, people go through growing pains. This team is young.
0: I remember a growing pain for a young quarterback in his second year named Dan Marino. First Super Bowl experience. Growing pain. You lose to a better team. He'll be back. Never got back.
1: But that's a different sport. In football, we know a quarterback can be great, but there's 10 other guys.
0: Wimby disappeared. Where was Castle, the guy you've anointed as a number two? Where is that guy? 0-for-9. I texted you last night. Where's your number two? 0-for-9. He had a dunk at the end.
1: So let me ask you a question. Does that mean he's not a number two because he had a bad game last night?
0: Yes or no? Until he shows that he can do it in big games, no, he's not a number two.
1: What do you mean,
0: two?
1: Big games?
0: You just said that Durin is not a number two because he didn't perform.
1: His scoring got cut in half from the regular season to the postseason.
0: Again, what's the difference?
1: 20 points to 10 points?
0: You are condemning Durin because he didn't show up in the playoffs.
1: Right,
0: and you're dismissing Castle after his 0-for-9 start in a game where they had to win?
1: A whole playoffs or one game? Stop.
0: Did Castle do anything to shut down Brunson? Hello?
1: Did anybody shut down Brunson all year long?
0: Well, I don't know. No. Until Castle can prove it. And maybe he will.
1: He averaged 22 points in the finals. What are you talking about?
0: Okay.
1: He averaged 22 points in the finals.
0: And what did it mean?
1: In
0: crunch time, where are they? And by the way, talk about Wimby. You know what his fourth quarter shooting percentage was in this series? 34%. Is that an all-time player? 34% is his field goal percentage. A guy that's 7-4 in the fourth quarter of these games in the NBA finals.
1: So players aren't allowed to go through growing pains with you.
0: Oh, I don't know. I guess for you, yeah. But
1: for me.
0: Wait a second. You were talking about you were talking up Wemby like he needs to show it right now.
1: No, I said that in the Western Conference Finals.
0: Okay, and
1: I
0: then,
1: said in the Western Conference Finals.
0: And then
1: finals.
0: You and I were both like the Spurs are -220 to win the NBA Finals. Like we both had them in five games.
1: No, I had them in six.
0: But Vegas,
1: as Spurs, I have them five.
0: And the only people that pounded the Knicks were those Knicks fans. Boy, they came out rich.
1: Man,
0: they were getting +190.
1: Vegas suckered everybody in on that one.
0: All right, we'll get much more. I'll give you a pick on the other side. But first, let's find out what Bree has to say about this.
2: All right,
0: so Bree, yes.
2: I have a question. Who wants to fire Mitch Johnson? Hartman, is that you?
0: 100%.
2: Okay, goodbye. Steve Kerr was in his second year of coaching when the Warriors blew the 3-1 lead, and they're both from the Greg Popovich.
0: He won a championship his first year.
2: Okay, but it's still he okay, the 3-1 no series lead.
0: Bree. Steve Kerr's first year, they won the championship, and then they lost the championship.
1: And he doesn't get credit for it, so don't do that, because people give Mark Jackson credit for that first championship, so I'm not going to let you sit here and do that.
0: Well,
2: so I
1: she's
2: think Mitch
1: right.
2: Mitch Johnson is a little dramatic. Let's fire Mitch
3: Who
2: Johnson.
3: Gives Mark
2: I think,
3: Jackson credit for
0: Mitch
3: that?
0: Johnson is not a good
1: Everybody
0: coach.
1: Who said Steve Kerr got handed a team, are you kidding me? You don't hear that stuff, Bo? Yeah.
3: Well, no, what I hear is that Mark Jackson topped out with that roster than Steve Kerr.
1: That's not, okay.
0: How about Phil Jackson? He inherited Del Harris's team and won a championship. Well, he had this, we can play this game.
1: He'd already won six rings with the Bulls.
0: Well, gee, he inherited Shaq and Kobe and he won a championship. What was the big deal?
2: All right, guys, just to wrap that up. Okay, the Spurs, they led 72% of the entire finals. That's just a crazy stat. I just can't believe.
0: They dominated the finals and got blown out.
1: But to Steve, they were so terrible.
2: They were terrible. No,
0: they were terrible. They lost four out of five games.
2: They need to go because they couldn't do the other 28%.
0: Yeah.
2: Okay.
0: Again, Wemby shot 34% over five games in the fourth quarter.
1: Put your calculator away,
2: please. He's young. Everyone's young. It's all good. Anyways, right now, who is not young, Curaçao, they're losing to Germany right now 5-1 in the 76th minute. That they're dominating. Germany is dominating. I'm actually rooting for them. I love the goalkeeper. Big fan. So I am rooting for Germany. So I'm having a great time over here. Like I said, Germany leading 5-1, 76 minute late Saturday night. Australia defeated Turkey 2-0 and will face USA on Friday in Seattle in a Group D matchup. And in Major League Baseball, Freddie Freeman hit a solo home run Dodgers shutting out the White Sox 1-0 top of the third. Royals on top of the Astros 1-0 bottom of the second. Mets outscoring the Braves 4-1 bottom of the third. And later tonight, guys, we got game 6 of the Stanley Cup final at 8 p.m. Eastern time. Carolina leading the series 3-2. Hopefully Vegas can stay alive. Back to you guys.
0: All right, Bree. Okay, I got to take a breath right now because I have so much more to say. All right, Bree, thank you.
1: Just don't say what you've been saying.
0: We're in the Fox Sports Radio series. I'm gonna add to it. Oh, believe God. Me. I think there's layers to this. By the way, if you miss any of today's show, you want to catch the podcast, just search Fox Sports Radio wherever you get your podcasts. 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
6: Harbin and Husky, Fox Sports Sunday, once again here in the Fox Sports Radio studios. All right, so we have the Pistons, we have the T-Wolves, and we have the Spurs. Is that what I'm hearing so far? On ninth different team winning the NBA championship in 2027. I mean, I know you like the Pistons, but you're saying, why are we discounting the Spurs? They just got to the finals, yeah. And you're convinced.
7: My only question, before you give it to me, my only question, this T-Wolves thing, you know what? We talked about this. I just don't understand the infatuation about this team. I get
6: it's about Ant, because we just saw a player and he had help. It wasn't like he wasn't alone. But we had a player, Brunson, that can will a team. In the clutch.
7: Right.
6: In the finals. Crunch time.
7: Do you see that in Ant?
6: Take it. Well, that's what you have to buy. If you're buying into the T-Wolves, you have to buy into that. Then in a similar situation, game on the line, maybe a deficit on the road, that Ant takes over a game, controls it, as you said. Brunson was Jordan-esque. Spot on. He was Jordan-esque.
7: That was Jordan last night.
6: Take it. He scored 45 points. The rest of the team scored 49.
7: That was Jordan
6: he
7: last
6: took
7: night, bro.
6: Over.
7: Okay. Well, that's how that Jazz game looked. Jordan had 45, and I think that's the rest of the team had less than him.
6: Yeah.
7: Because they only scored 89 or 91 points that night. It was like no one broke 100.
6: Again, what Brunson did last night, yeah, is it's no exaggeration. It's not Michael Jordan, but that game, he was Jordan-esque. That is accurate. All right. If I'm going to pick a team, because, again, we're trying to speculate on where some of these big names. You mentioned Kyrie Irving. Right. Obviously, that's the guy that can deliver, hitting the game when he shot game 7 on the road to deliver a championship for the Cavs. So I'm a big Kyrie guy.
7: Yep.
6: I think Kawhi Leonard is a big X factor here. The Clippers going to hang on to him. Obviously, he's proven he can step up and be the guy in an NBA Finals and win a championship. So Kawhi's that.
7: Okay.
6: But I'm going to go with the other guy that's also proven he can win an NBA championship, and that's Giannis. And so speculation abounds. Where is Giannis going to end up? And I'm going to buy into, and I have no inside word, so I'm just going to speculate, but I'm going to buy into that he will be a Cleveland Cavalier. I think the Cavs have the bait to get him.
7: Really?
6: And I still believe if he ends up there, that they are going to bring in a guy willing to be a supporting guy.
7: No, he's not.
6: Willing to be a supporting guy.
7: No, he's not.
6: And that's LeBron.
7: I don't know why you guys keep lying to
6: yourself about that. So I am taking the Cleveland Cavaliers to be the ninth different team to come out on top and win an NBA championship.
7: So are you going to ignore the Miami Heat? I think that's where Giannis was. The stories I'm hearing,
6: I'm not ignoring the Heat, and yes,
7: that's where he wants to go.
6: I 100% agree with that. But the question is, do they have enough around him in Miami to win a championship? See, Cleveland would. Especially with their run this year, the way they performed in that game 7. Now, what do you have to give up?
7: I was about to say.
6: Because Mobley's gone.
7: Right. Mobley's definitely gone. Former number three or four overall pick. Yeah. He's gone.
6: And that's tough. But I mean, Mobley obviously would have to be gone in a trade.
7: Somebody else, too. It's not just going to be Mobley. Are you kidding me?
6: Again, these teams are willing to touch part with all of their draft picks, which, again, you and I have had the discussion off air. We're both of the mindset, I believe, that you play for now.
7: Now, bleep
6: you
7: them
6: play
7: picks.
6: For now. Forget those
7: Man,
6: stupid
7: bleep
6: picks.
7: Them picks.
6: I mean, think about what happened with the Knicks. Remember, we had three consecutive champions: the Nuggets, the Celtics, and the Thunder. Basically, the nucleus of their teams was built from within.
7: Yeah,
6: their key guys were drafted, developed, and we said it's a new trend. It's a new trend.
7: We thought,
6: and then we had the Knicks. Five starters, all from different teams.
7: But the team they played against is homegrown.
6: Okay.
7: Right.
6: But the Knicks broke
7: right.
6: this
7: You're right.
6: know, because the Nuggets definitely built from within. Celtics built from within. Thunder built from within.
7: Which way you think the league's going? Because I don't think the league. I don't think
6: that's a question. I don't know if I can answer.
7: The Knickerbockers caught lightning in a bottle, man. I don't think every team knows how to do that and go get all the right. They like think about it. They hit. Where'd they miss? Think about that.
6: They didn't miss on anybody.
7: They didn't miss on anybody. How often? How often?
6: Well, I mean, it helps when you got three guys who were teammates at Villanova.
7: Right.
6: I mean, so obviously they're familiar with each other's game.
7: Right.
6: So those guys, you know, they played with each other. I mean, a lot of, you know what's so interesting about these NBA finals? When you think about it from a Knicks standpoint, the MVP their first two games was Cat.
7: Yes.
6: The next two games was Anunoby.
7: He
6: shot 61 points in those two games. Yep. He shot 67%. It really was only the last game where Brunson was, but he was so dominant.
7: I thought OG, if I'm going to be real about it, I thought OG was the finals MVP.
6: Well, I wouldn't have argued it.
7: Because Brunson had one good shooting game.
6: Right.
7: One.
6: But Anunoby had one bad shooting game. He was 3-for-11 yesterday.
7: But he did everything else the other four games
6: If they had swept, had they won game three, Anunoby would have been the MVP. I don't think it was. And I agree with you. Yeah. After game four, 33 points, that miracle tip-in. That you realize, that play.
7: Go back and watch it, man.
6: I mean, you watch that play, yeah. Right? So you got Brunson with the ball. Right guy comes up short on the shot. But for that play to happen, A, there's got to be an avenue for Anunoby to get through.
7: Because the Spurs inbounds the ball.
6: Honestly, the Spurs underneath the basket were almost reacting like they expected the shot to go in.
7: Nobody blocked them out. Nobody boxed them out at all.
6: They're almost like waiting for the shot to go in. But even as he gets through these guys, when you're flying at that speed... Yep. To be able to control that tip, because if it goes 2 inches further, it hits the back of the rim and goes out. Game over.
7: Yep, 2-2.
6: Just like that.
7: Yeah.
6: I mean, there's just so many
7: things. If you watch from a certain angle, he's not as close as people think
6: he
7: was. He's really about 2 feet to the right. And there's another player there with his hand there, too.
6: And as you're flying through the air, your feet are off the ground. You have to guide the ball on a tip.
7: He doesn't control it or anything.
6: It's a quick tip.
7: Yeah, it's a quick tip.
6: That is an insane tip.
7: Another guy I was really happy for last night. He is certified now. He is stamped to me. He's the best glue guy in the league, man. Josh Hart.
6: Yeah.
7: For teams to jet send that guy off and send that guy off the way he's been, if you're the Lakers... Caruso.
6: Well,
7: Hart
6: was because they wanted to get AD.
7: Well,
6: I mean, that's how that happened.
7: They did win a championship.
6: Yeah. All right.
7: Did they?
6: By the way, VJ was a very busy guy. He is the reason Team USA won their first. We'll tell you all about it coming up. This is Fox Sports Sunday.
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6: Very, very fine town of St. Petersburg. Indus for Havertz is in here. And that's cute. That's very cute. And it's seven.
27: Fox TV on the call. Final score, Germany 7, Curacao 1. Late Saturday night, Australia defeated Turkey 2-0 and will face USA on Friday in Seattle in a Group D matchup. At 4 p.m. Eastern time from the Dallas Stadium, Netherlands will be taking on Japan. In Major League Baseball right now, the Dodgers are on top of the White Sox 1-0. It is top of the fourth inning thanks to a solo home run by Freddie Freeman. The Nationals are outscoring the Mariners, thanks to James Wood, his 20th home run of the season, 6-2. I'm Rita Muro.
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6: All right, rolling along here. Another huge Sunday of sports. Fox Sports Sunday in our Fox Sports Radio studios. Coming up later in this hour, BJ's Corner. I'm sure he's fully loaded for that.
0: Oh, man, I got a good one.
6: John Pomerosi is going to help us preview Game 6 of the Stanley Cup Final tonight. Can there be a Game 7?
0: And we get a Game 7?
6: I think there's going to be a Game 7.
0: This thing's been crazy, man.
6: It has been. This is...
0: One goal difference every game.
6: Yeah, these are two very evenly matched teams. And after losing to the Canes in Game 5, mm-hmm. all the nights, we'll be back. Yeah. We're going to be back. So I think they'll win in Vegas.
0: We'll have a breakdown with our...
6: Stanley Cup insider, yeah, we like to call him, John Pomerosi, coming up in the next hour. All right, so the World Cup, by the way, Germany just absolutely thrashed Curacao.
0: What was the score?
6: 7-1.
0: Should you be allowed to continue to play if you lose 7-1 in your opening match?
6: I agree with you. Seriously. This is the World Cup.
0: Like, seriously.
6: Okay, so they you know, there are more countries involved and everything. There's too many countries. If you have a country that gives up 7 goals in a World Cup match.
0: Money.
6: Well, of course it is.
0: You think they should expand the NCAA tournament?
6: So you know how I feel about it.
0: They're expanding everything, man. I understand.
6: I'm not a big fan of
0: 24 team college playoff.
6: Whatever happened to less is more? Less is more.
0: Right.
6: Okay, that's
0: BCS was fine to me.
6: Okay. All right. So let's talk about the World Cup. And so there's obviously a lot of people listening that have been, you know, tuning into World Cup. And obviously for Team USA, this was huge. I mean, last year, obviously, the World Cup 4 years ago, they got off a very disappointing start, sort of derailed everything from the get-go. Keep this in mind, since the first ever World Cup in 1930, Team USA finished third. They actually finished third. Only time they got to the semifinals, I believe the next year they got to the quarterfinals. Since then, since 1934, only once in 2002 has the United States men, of course the women have won the World Cup, but the men gotten as far as the quarterfinals. But a lot of people believe that this team has the talent, they have the experience. Most of this team has played in Europe, so they're playing against the absolute best. Uh-huh. So they have a lot of experience, they have a lot of talent. And they're expected to easily get through this group based on what they did against Paraguay. Who's to doubt that? And then you get to the knockout round. And can they win a couple of matches? Can they get as far as the semis? We'll see. But I think more people are just curious because, look, you've covered everything, right? You've covered every single major event in sports. And now you're at World Cup. Yeah. Friday out at SoFi Stadium. Obviously, a raucous crowd that we were able to see watching the game on TV, but you were there. So before we get into the specifics, give us the experience, what it's like compared to anything you can of actually attending a World Cup match.
0: I'm going to try to do it without getting emotional because it was a huge moment in my career. You know, I never thought I'd cover a World Cup game. That wasn't on my bucket list. That wasn't on my bingo card, man. Super Bowl, Final Four. Like, dude, I was happy to get my first Clipper credential against the Hawks on a Sunday at noon here in L.A. Just the vibe of it, the belief. The reason why I love the Olympics and I love World Cup the way I do is because it feels like it's the only time every 4 years this country puts their differences away. And it's all for one.
6: I love that.
0: It's all for one cause. And I think that gets lost. That's why, honestly, I side-eye people.
6: Isn't that sports in general?
0: No.
6: It's a great unified.
0: No.
6: Well, you're divided by teams.
0: Yeah, we're divided by players, too. Look at Caitlin Clark. Come on now.
6: But you think any Knicks fans are checking, you know, which political party you're a part of in celebration of the Knicks winning?
0: No, because not when you win it. Not when you don't win in 53 years.
6: Okay,
0: when you don't win in 53 years,
6: right?
0: But, I mean, hell, honestly, the sitting president was there, and he's supposed to be a Knicks fan, and there were Knicks fans that didn't like him.
6: Well, did they win the championship?
0: Yeah, well... I'm waiting to hear his response. But to the World Cup, I want to keep it in the U.S. and the World Cup.
6: Yeah.
0: It was a pride thing. And me, see, that's another thing. Like, I'm from a military family.
6: Yes.
0: I served in the military. So I totally get put inside your differences because at the end of the day, we all got to go home.
6: Right.
0: We got to go over here and complete this mission. But I don't care if you're black, white, polka dot, plaid, stripe. I don't care. what's on the left side of your chest, what says there, you're right, your name's on the right, the country's on the left, with the left side of your chest, that's what we care about right there. That flag that's on your shoulder, that's what we care about. So I don't care what your political affiliation is. I don't even care if you like me, but I got to get you home to your wife and kids back across the water. You got to get me home to my wife and kids back across the water. So that's the ultimate goal. And then you end up becoming friends and you have this long life relationships. I just think that's what World Cup and the Olympics does. And the fact that, like, Tom Cruise doesn't come out to anything. Tom Cruise is on the board.
6: Yeah.
0: Kareem Abdul-Jabbar is on the board. I've seen him at Laker games, but I'm thinking, okay, wow, he's still hanging out. I saw him at Laker game, I think it was like 2 years ago.
6: Did you hear about the selfie that was taken with a lot of celebrities that turned out to be an AI photo?
0: No, I didn't hear that, but that was an AI photo?
6: Yeah.
0: Oh, man. See, that's why I hate AI. But just the atmosphere, all the pageantry leading up to it, was it tough? The traffic, the credential, getting it? I'm not even
6: okay,
0: going to
6: speak
0: on any
6: of that.
0: But just the atmosphere and the love that you felt. Like, you saw people hugging, man, that don't know each other. And that's normally, great. I don't want to touch you if I don't know you.
6: Okay, so you obviously have been to many, many, many Rams and Chargers games.
0: Yeah.
6: And a couple observations from people that I talked to that were there said, you know what was so weird? To actually have an actual home field advantage. Because so many times with the Rams, well, the Chargers especially, they seem to be outnumbered, like, you know, 7-3. Yeah. And the Rams also have many games where they are a home game where they don't. How many Rams or Chargers games have you been to where 90% of the fans are rooting for the home team? I would guess zero. Zero. Yeah, how about when
0: No. When the Seahawks do come here, it is Ram heavy. But when the Rams, when the Niners come here, there's tons of red.
6: But
0: when the Raiders come here, there's tons of black.
6: Dozens
0: and silver.
6: Of games there. Yeah. Have you ever seen a crowd so united after for the home
0: that's
6: team?
0: That's the loudest I've ever heard it.
6: Right.
0: That's the loudest.
6: See, that's a
0: that's
6: big
0: the
6: part
0: loudest
6: of it.
0: I've ever heard it. That first goal, you ever go somewhere
6: you
0: and
6: mean the
0: chair,
6: own goal? By the way, can I say this about soccer? I love the fact, you know how in basketball, like they have an own basket where somebody tips and then they look at the guy closest to him, will give him the credit.
0: Yeah.
6: They don't do that. And so that's an own goal. Nobody gets credit.
0: Nope.
6: Nobody gets credit.
0: That's the way it should be.
6: Exactly.
0: That's the way it should be.
6: You're not going to give credit to somebody.
0: Right. You didn't make it.
6: Okay. All right.
0: But
6: so when the own goal
0: hits you,
6: yes.
0: Like you ever been somewhere where the noise hits you, like you feel the vibration.
6: Can I share one moment? It's completely off the wall, but that one moment. So this is when I was in San Diego, 1998 National League Championship Series. Padres are trying to get to the World Series. They're playing the Braves. They win the first two games in Atlanta against Greg Maddux, that Braves team,
0: Glavin.
6: Right? So they come back to San Diego, and I'm sitting in regular seats. I'm not in the press box. I want to be in the crowd. And it gets to the bottom of the eighth inning.
0: Mm-hmm.
6: Braves are trying to rally, and they bring in Trevor Hoffman. Hell's bells, and you can feel the energy in the
0: Big
6: place.
0: Trev.
6: And this is not at Petco. This is at San Diego Stadium, Qualcomm at the time. And the noise level gets so high, you have that moment like, wow, it can't possibly get any louder. And he strikes out Javi Lopez to end the eighth inning. And the crowd noise that you think can't get any higher goes up a notch. Mm. And I remember, I'm literally getting goosebumps right now. Like, there's that moment, like, you're thinking, it just went next level. Like, we're at the peak and So it was that way.
0: Yeah.
6: Because you've been there for so many games, you never heard anything like
0: that. I've never seen anything like that. Just, like I said, that... It was an energy I've never experienced.
6: Yes.
0: I've never felt that. I was at the 96 Olympics the year I graduated from high school. I was down in Atlanta for that, visiting my dad, who had just retired at a Fort Benning, Georgia, as an 11 Bravo Airborne Ranger for the Army. And that was close. That type of atmosphere. Those are the Michael Johnson years.
6: Sure.
0: That's Muhammad Ali lights the Olympic torch down there. Yeah, I was there for that type of stuff. But even that was a, oh, bleep. Wow, that's Muhammad Ali up there. It wasn't expected. So it was a building roar. Once people start to look around and then you look up at the screen and it's like, oh man, Muhammad Ali, like, you know, but that was close. But this type of roar was something I've never felt at a live event before.
6: Well, I will say this again, and I have been very clear about my, I won't use the word disdain, but just sort of a lack of interest. Like, it's never really, I've never gone next level with soccer. There's like moments, right? Like, I was there when Beckham went to the Galaxy. I was assigned to be there at his first, you talk about celebrities, you know, it was there, Tom Cruise. I mean, he was there. Yeah. So he has a long friendship with Beckham.
0: He
6: by
0: was
6: the way.
0: Sitting with him.
6: He was sitting.
0: Yeah, he
6: was
0: sitting with him.
6: Yeah. So he and Beckham, and in fact, Beckham got a star in the Hollywood Walk of Fame. They have a new category now.
0: Beckham has a star in the Hollywood Walk of Fame.
6: He just got one the other day.
0: For what?
6: But it's a new category. It's like a sports entertainment category.
0: Nah, he's not. But he's not part of us.
6: I understand. But that. But and Cruz was there with him. They have a good friendship over many
0: years.
6: That's
0: my guy. I love Tom Cruise.
6: So I remember because there was a lot of. I remember we did a simulcast of the BBC when Beckham came to Los Angeles. You know, and so. I'm like, I'm interested. Okay, let's see. You know, thing about Beckham was he's not really, he's more of a facilitator than he is a goal scorer. He's not like a Messi or a Ronaldo, that type of a player. I mean, the venom with Beckham, I mean, he was, you know, but he wasn't that guy who's going to score two or three goals in a game. Anyway, so, but I will say this. My takeaway from what happened on Friday is that my eyes are open right now.
0: Mm-hmm.
6: I think that performance put the rest of the world on alert that this is a for real team. And I don't know if Paraguay is that bad or the United States is that good, but they have at least sparked my interest in this curiosity levels. I'm anxious to see how far this team can go in this year's World Cup.
0: Let me help you out. And Chris Perfett's a soccer guy. He could back me on this. Let me help you out with this. When you watch soccer, if you want to see if a country or a team is changing and elevating,
6: mm-hmm.
0: you have to watch the technical aspect of the game. Are the passes crisp, fast? Are guys always moving in the right position? So many times we're not. So many times bad clubs aren't. We just watch Germany put up 7 goals on the team, and some of these goals you're like, what is the backer doing back there? Dude, you're in the wrong, you're not even in the right spot right now. When you watch this team, though, and also, too, I wrote this down. This is turning to NIL. This is a form of NIL. All these other countries have been doing it. All these other countries have people
6: because all these
0: on their teams
6: players have choices.
0: Have choices now.
6: And I mean, the Balogun guy who scored the 2 goals.
0: London.
6: He's basically in London. He could have played, what, Nigeria?
0: Right, right. He was born here by accident, if you know the backstory.
6: Right.
0: He was born here by accident.
6: Yes.
0: They wouldn't let his mother get on the flight.
6: But really, he had 3 choices.
0: Right. So this NIL, that's what this is now. And now America's in on it. I'm over the, damn homegrown. I want to know, just put the USA jersey on. I don't give a damn where you're from. If you have citizenship here.
6: Isn't that
0: if you
6: what came the Knicks here, are all about? Where did you come
0: sports
6: from?
0: Sports period. Sports period.
6: Thank you.
0: NIL, this is the international level of NIL. Highest bidder. Come on in. Take our citizenship test. Take the classes. Whatever you got to do. Get your citizenship. We'll put you on the pitch. Put you on the court. Put you on the field. Whatever the case is. And I think America has got that now, and it's like, okay, I believe only one coach in all the World Cup right now is an American coach. Like, there's no American coach. Like, man, get the best guys, get the best men on the pitch, get the best men. We got our main American guy. We got our main American face. Man, put some of these other guys around him. We tried to with Freddie Adu.
6: Is Pulisic hurt or is he okay?
0: Listen,
6: he's a good player.
0: He's a great player. He's not good. He's a great player, but we're gonna need more than Pulisic to pull this thing off. I'm going to reserve because we need to go 3-0 in the group.
6: Well, I mean, I need
0: 3-0 out of the group.
6: Australia look pretty good.
0: I need 3-0 out of the group.
6: Playing them Friday in Seattle.
0: And then I'll talk about, okay. I can't go. And that's not because Paraguay is this terrible team. No, we were sharp. We were home. It's the first World Cup on our soil since 94. Stars galore, Los Angeles. That a 3-hour pre-show.
6: Okay. I will save it. We got a lot more coming up. Again, John Paul Morosi is going to be joining us in the next hour. We're going to get a preview of Game 6 of the Stanley Cup Final. Can the Knights force a Game 7? Coming up on the other side, though.
0: Yeah.
6: We got more VJ.
0: I got some stuff
6: for y'all today. VJ's Corner is around the corner.
0: Uncle VJ's Corner.
6: This is Fox Sports Sunday.
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6: 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All right, it is that time.
14: Let's go.
15: All right, everybody, gather around. It's that time of the week.
16: Oh, man.
15: It's that time of the day.
14: I've been telling y'all, man. You know what time it is.

DJ's Corner, man. Y'all know, as always, I'm just out here sitting, chilling on Handsome Drive and Big Vanilla Boulevard, enjoying a beautiful 81-degree day out here in Los Angeles. So let's get to some sports stories that I care about, and maybe you should, too. The big elephant in the room, the New York Knickerbockers, as I like to call them, are the 2026 NBA champs after 53 years. And I asked the question, is this good for the NBA, or is this bad for the NBA? Give you my points of view. You know why it may be good? Because it's New York. We need New York, just like we need LA, just like we need Dallas, just like we need Chicago. These cities, we need to be good in sports because it drives things. It drives revenue. Want to know the viewership on average for this NBA Finals?

0: It's all the celebrities that was there. Like, I've been seeing Spike Lee my whole life. Tracy Morgan. And y'all know I'm Tracy Morgan. I love my New York Knicks. I love going to see the Knicks. They need to win a championship. And they got it done. That's the good part about it. What could be bad about this, and Mr. Hartman and I was talking about earlier, teams are going to try to copy this. Let's trade everything. Win now. Bleep them picks, which I do believe in. But you got to hit on everything. And if you don't hit on everything, you set yourself back a decade in the National Basketball Association. So my remedy would be, guys, let this be an outlier for the Knickerbockers. And I think you need to continue with the homegrown Nuggets championship, homegrown. The Warriors back in their little run, homegrown. We look at what the Celtics did with Tim. They finally knocked through the door, homegrown.
1: Hey, OKC, also helps, though, homegrown. You unite three Villanova guys that won the national championship together. So, yeah, three of your five starters that already won a championship together.
0: But you can't do that because NIL, guys are jumping around. Yeah. So those days are over. That would be the bad thing about this. I say stick to what you do, man. And maybe you can get yourself a Knickerbocker championship like the Knicks did. But also, too, I want to point out, too, and this goes out to something to all my people out there. Bo won't understand it. Chris Perfett won't understand it. Even the lovely Bree that's selling today won't understand it. Even the two-time Hall of Famer, used to work for the Raiders and everybody else to my left, won't understand it. The light-skinned brothers is back, baby. Jalen Brunson, I appreciate you, big dog. The light-skinned brothers, yeah.
1: What happened here?
0: I said y'all not going to understand it, so you just got to let me have my moment. This is Uncle VJ's corner. Light-skinned brothers is back. Appreciate you, man. Steph Curry had us, and then we went down a little bit, but now we back, baby. It's always good to see one of the vanilla brothers, one of the light-skinned brothers holding the championship, acting because you're not light-skinned black, so you're not going to get it, man. This is a pride thing. That's why I told you, hey, I'm starting to like the guy. I'm not going front. I don't like Shea, because I think Shea circumvents the game. I thought Brunson did a little bit of it too, but I give him a little bit of a pass.
1: Hold on. I understand that Brunson likes to refer to himself as bright-skinned.
0: See, you don't know nothing about this, man. That's bright skin right there.
1: Yeah.
0: That's honey dip.
1: He call doesn't want to hear light skin. Man, he calls bright skin. Bright skin.
0: Right. That's, hey, why you think I call myself the Big Vanilla Funny? Do y'all think I'm the Big Vanilla Poppy? Do y'all think that's by mistake? That's a pride thing, man. I love all my people. Plus, being African-American and Dominicano, I got to represent for everybody else out there, too. Another story, too, out there that I want to put to rest that I talked about a few weeks ago. But if you were going to pay attention to the WNBA, let's truly pay attention to the WNBA, because I watched two women last night both get 40 pieces.
1: Thank you.
0: Now, we talked about two teammates that got 30 pieces on the same team, and that was everywhere. I guarantee you 90% of the people listening, and y'all know I love you all. I love my fans. We love our fans. I love the Fox Sports Radio world, number one sports radio company on the globe, not in California, not USA, not the hemisphere, in the globe and the solar system. I heard there's a really good radio station back on Jupiter, but I ain't been there, so I don't know about them too much. I just hear about them. But if we're going to pay attention to the WNBA, y'all stop fronting, man, and really pay attention, because last night we talking two women, 40 burgers, dropping 40 pieces, and it's just a scroll. Come on, man. Are we really going to do this, guys? I told y'all 3 years
1: Kelsey Plum
0: ago, I was a hater.
1: Girl,
0: I was a hater. You guys don't watch the WNBA.
1: Who's
0: you
1: the
0: guys
1: better
0: like
1: shooter,
0: the drummer.
1: Kelsey Plum or Caitlin Clark?
0: Well, the numbers. Put the tape on. You know me. Put the tape on. I'm going to start putting that on T-shirts. And last thing on Uncle VJ's Corner, sad story today. And the reason why I'm bringing this up, because I want people to understand that we got to stop bagging on athletes when they're going through personal stuff, because you don't know someone else's life. Alden Smith passed away, guys. And if you guys know anything about Alden Smith, he had a lot of turmoil in his NFL career. But do some research, man, and understand that none of y'all live in glass houses. None of you guys can walk around with white gloves and eat a ketchup lollipop without getting dirty. And we all got skeletons. Let's ease up on some of these guys, because you never know what they're going through. In his 30s, guys, passed away. And I just remember how people dogged him, talk trash about him. Oh, well, you should know better. You're in the league. Why are you drinking? Why are you there? You don't know what people are going through. Get off your damn high horses, people, and get out of the mirror. And the world ain't about you. It's about servitude and caring. And yeah, this is part of the light skin part. We get sensitive about stuff like this. I'm praying for his family. I pulled for him. He was a great player.
1: Oh, he was more than a great player.
0: Just ran into some personal stuff.
1: He did.
0: But to find out he passed.
1: Well, we don't know the details. There is a story that somebody discovered
0: Uncle VJ's Corner.
1: Passed out in his car, and made a call, you know, to try to figure it out. I mean, his first 2 years with the 49ers were off the charts.
0: He was just amazing.
1: I mean, he had, you know, it was crazy.
0: I hated to see that.
1: And almost amazing, he was suspended for 4 years, comes back with the Cowboys, and starts every game.
0: Right.
1: It was after being suspended for 4 years.
0: I just

0: about life. And I just think that sometimes we need to just chill. And that's why you notice, I don't like talking personal in sports talk. Because we all got trash. We all got skeletons. But prayers to the Smith family. I'm not sure what the details were. But that was a sad scroll this morning. When I saw that come past my feed, that hit me, man. Because that's a young guy.
1: Yes, Chris.
2: To add real quick to maybe the news that we had for it. And this is to Alden Smith, too. Like, to all your point, VJ, I did see the headline that one of the last things he was doing that day when he passed was he was going to a homeless charity and donating pizzas.
1: Correct.
2: Like this is the kind of guy he was. He was giving back to community.
1: I mean, it was
0: with all the stuff he had been through.
2: Yeah.
1: Okay.
0: When he could just do, woe is me. Oh, the world's against me. No. Still get up. Every time you open your eyes, ladies and gentlemen, boys and girls, you have another opportunity to live your life. And you only get one life, guys. You're only here once. So stop judging people sometimes personally. We can judge sports. We're going to talk our trash about sports. If you suck, you suck. If you miss a shot, you miss your shot. He wants Mitch Johnson fired.
1: I do.
0: Maybe
1: a solid, you know, assistant coach. But I believe that it was frustrating to me to watch him really.
0: He got out coached by a guy who's a two-time coach of the year, who's got guys like Maurice Cheeks, been a head coach in this league.
1: Yes. Okay.
0: Helping him out. Anyway, Uncle BJ's corner.
1: That is a team that has a lot of young talent that needs a certain level of discipline. So unless Mitch Johnson is going to change his style, I get him. He said to let the kids play. They're free to do what they ever want to do.
0: He made mistakes.
1: But when you are in that kind of a game playing against an experienced team like the Knicks, as you said before, when you're down 29 points in a game,
0: you got to win.
1: Or down 20 points in a fourth quarter, in order to come back on the Knicks side of things, you need a lot of help from the other team to blow it.
0: Right.
1: But you have to show discipline and you have to just sort of peck away at it. And that should just never
0: would
1: happen.
0: Would you have a defender? This is the one thing I will give you. I did not like the way he defended De'Aaron Fox for De'Aaron Fox taking a layup attempt with 11.9. We all know you dribble, you get to the hole.
1: Right, and you get fouled.
0: And you make a U-turn, and you pull it out or give it up to
1: somebody.
0: Because
1: think about this. Even if Ananobi doesn't block it, even if he makes that shot, they're still up three. The clock is still, you need to kill the clock. You need to dribble out, force them to foul you, knock down your free throws.
0: Would you have pulled a Mike Brown? Do you remember what Mike Brown said about De'Aaron Fox's mistake in that series?
1: By the way,
0: against Golden State,
1: if there was one guy that knew that one guy was not going to beat him in this series, it was Mike Brown with De'Aaron Fox.
0: He knew.
1: That guy will not beat me.
0: He knew.
1: I mean, my son Garrett and I rewatched the last 4 minutes of the game last night.
0: He played like trash.
1: It was unbelievable. I mean, he's taking brick after brick.
0: Layups. I mean, right at the cup, bunnies. That little fadeaway in the paint, left hand.
1: We said it before. Castle and Harper's your backcourt. I don't know what you're going to do. You're going to have to swallow $165 million in contract. But those are the two guys that are your backcourt now in San Antonio. All right. Good stuff.
0: Yeah. Thank you.
1: Uncle VJ's corner.
0: I told you, man. Light-skinned brothers. Yes.
1: No, bright skin, he likes to call himself.
0: I don't know nothing about that, man.
1: Actually, it's funny because Josh Hart, his former teammate and current teammate, said he asked him in an interview once they were having some fun. He goes, can you explain your blackness to me?
0: Yeah.
1: You know, he gets a good laugh out of Brunson. Explain that to me, will you please?
0: Listen, man, it's a world you guys know nothing about, but it's a world that we think about. Prince, Malcolm X. You want me to name the famous light skinned Prince? He's the godfather. Malcolm X? Terrence Howard? Come on now. Steph Curry?
1: All right, let's find out what is. Speaking of bright, let's find out what is trending right now as we welcome back Bree.
0: Bree, you feel me, right? You feel me, Bree?
1: She's not going to go there. Don't step in this, Bree.
3: I can't. When you said bright, I was like, oh, do I look bright? Like, am I oily? Yeah, like, what's wrong with my face?
1: Yeah, so that's what Jalen Brunson likes to refer to himself.
3: It's
1: not light skin, it's bright skin.
3: Oh, okay. Yes, of course.
0: You know what I tell people when they be like, why you all oiled up? I said, baby, this is called being moisturized. I'm not oiled up. I am properly moisturized.
1: You know who always said that to me is Michael Thompson. That guy.
0: There's another one.
1: Michael Thompson.
0: There's another light-skinned champ.

0: champion. Mm-hmm. There's another light skinned champion.
1: That's the Bahamian.
0: Telling you,
2: that's
0: man.
2: That's the Bahamian.
1: The happy Bahamian.
0: We back. Thank you, Jalen. I'm sorry. Go ahead, Bree.
2: I can't. I'm not like Ilo. I can't segue for nothing. I can't. What's up, guys? Hi. All right. I'm heading over to the World Cup. Germany dominated Curacao 7-1. It was the fourth time Germany has scored seven or more goals in a World Cup match, the most of any country. Shout out Curacao, though, the smallest nation ever to qualify for the World Cup, scored their first ever goal. Like, at least they got one. Germany's population is over 500 times as large as Curacao. So just a little interesting geology stat or geology. I don't know. Some kind of world.
1: Is it necessary to invite everybody to the party?
2: Hey, at least they're only like,
0: they should have to go home. You lose 7-1. You can't play no more.
1: No.
2: But Germany, that's like David versus
3: Goliath.
2: That's
3: not the first country Germany's done that to either.
2: Exactly. Yeah, well,
0: and guess what? That other country should have took the ass home.
3: One of those
0: too.
3: Other countries was Brazil in their own house.
4: I will allow Bree saying geology instead of geography because Curacao did get rocked. So.
0: Whoa. Okay, baby. Geology.
1: You know how much I love you.
2: Okay, I'm so sorry.
1: Not a problem with me.
2: At 4 p.m. Eastern Time, the Netherlands are taking on Japan at the Texas Stadium. Heading over to baseball, Paul Skeens had 10 strikeouts for the third time in his seven starts, but the Marlins still outscore the Pirates 4-2. Miami has the best start in Major League Baseball in June right now at 10-2. Freddie Freeman hit a solo home run in the first as the Dodgers are still shutting out the White Sox 1-0. It is the top of the sixth. And Kansas City shutting out the Astros 4-0, also top of the six. Later on tonight at 8 p.m. Eastern time, we got game six of the Stanley Cup final. Carolina leads the series 3-2 against the Golden Knights. Golden Knights head coach John Tortorella actually left his clothes in the Carolina hotel because he just assumes that they're going to come back. So either cocky or confidence, we'll see about
1: that.
2: So 8 p.m. Eastern time, game six. All right, back to you guys.
0: All right, I got a question real quick for you, Bree.
2: Of course.
0: And you too, Steve. Can I claim the second half of Michael Jackson's career as for the light-skinned brothers? Can I do that? He did, kind of. I mean, I'm just asking.
4: Do you get the entirety of Michael Jackson's second half of his life?
3: Yeah, there's some stuff I want to leave behind there.
1: Do you take credit for Sammy Sosa's post-playing career?
0: Oh, no, that was Pale. That's not light-skinned. That was Casper.
4: That was Michael. Casper.
1: Yeah, he went through a complete transformation.
0: Okay, so can I get Michael to like 90, 91?
2: But that's not the real him.
0: I'm just on the light skin thing.
2: Okay,
0: right now.
2: There you go.
0: I'm feeling good. I'm feeling good. Listen, I'm feeling good about my skin tone right now. Okay? You don't know what it's like to be this. I get ripped a lot growing up in my hood. But when we win, when one of the brothers represent us, Prince is my favorite guy. Like Prince.
1: Are you going to go bright skin now? Because that's what
0: See, my term is Vanilla Brothers. We the Vanilla Brothers.
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0: Pick one person to blame for the finals. I want one name. Give me one guy that you say, no, this is on him.
1: De'Aaron Fox.
0: All right. Thank you.
1: I mean, and more so because, again, when you have a young coach like Miss Johnson, he is placing a lot on De'Aaron Fox.
0: On a veteran point guard.
1: In other words, he's saying to him, all right, we got kids that are insanely talented, obviously, but we need a steadying force out there. We need somebody on the court to calm guys down, slow it down a little bit, guys. We can't be taking, we're up 15 and you're firing
0: jacking threes
1: 5 seconds into the clock.
0: Right.
1: We need one clock. No, it's De'Aaron Fox. And unfortunately for him, he got worse and worse. His last game was so bad because, again, the ball was in his hands. I mean, you're feeling like make something happen. I could even see Wemby at times sort of, purposely putting it in his hands. All right, you're the guy. But he's not the guy. He played in one playoff series his entire run in Sacramento. This is why we talk a lot about.
0: He lost to a six seed in game seven at home.
1: So when we talk about guys like a De'Aaron Fox or a Boogie Cousins back in the day or Bradley Beal, guys that put up these all-star looking numbers on teams that are never playing any meaningful games, these are empty numbers. How can you play when the game's on the line in the big games? And honestly, De'Aaron Fox really got exposed in these playoffs.
0: I always
1: playoffs.
0: Say that about Gilbert Arenas. Bo, one guy, one person, if you go to your head, hey, this finals loss is on you. Who's your guy? Who's your name?
4: Oh, I was going to say Adam Silver's to blame for this finals.
1: Oh, God. Boy, he wasn't happy at the end. Can you think about, you mentioned the ratings.
0: Why? Hold on. Why? Why?
4: The more I think about it, I really do think that if Oklahoma City didn't lose Jalen Williams to the hamstring, they probably would have won that series. And I think that as fun as the series was, I don't think it was that entertaining overall because every single game followed the same exact formula.
1: No, it was a repeat over and over again.
4: And then
0: Spurs jumped
4: out. I was trying to think what series it reminded me of. And then it was the Nuggets-Lakers series from a few years back because the Lakers would go up like 10 or 12 into halftime. Come out of halftime, and the Nuggets
0: the one
4: just,
0: that got swept or lost in five.
4: It just would. It was the same exact formula. So I don't think it was that entertaining overall.
0: Really, that's interesting.
4: It's De'Aaron Fox. I mean, Mitch Johnson wasn't great, but I'll give him a little bit of slack because it was his first real test. Mm-hmm.
1: Guys, you realize if you watch the demeanor of Adam Silver on the podium there as he's with Dolan and everybody,
0: people hate
1: he
0: him.
1: Says, "You know how much money we lost." So think about this. You had Scott Foster out there, the extender, right? The extender was out there, and he's making phantom calls. That foul that fouled Cat out of the game was a complete non-foul. Wemby falls down. There's no foul there. But
0: especially compared to what they had been letting go on.
1: Exactly.
0: Yeah, I'm with you on that.
1: Foster blows the whistle. You know he's in the extending mode. He's desperately trying to figure out a way.
4: There.
1: But think about this. You mentioned the ratings are way up for this series. What kind of number would they have put up Tuesday?
0: Man.
4: Yeah.
1: For a game six with the Knicks at home, Madison Square Garden, 25 million.
4: Since Steve blamed De'Aaron Fox, can I go outside the box and blame Wembanyama?
1: Well, I don't
0: I'm not mad at that, bro.
1: I'm not either.
4: Wemby impacted the series at all in the way you would expect.
1: Well, he disappeared at the end of these games.
4: He disappeared way too much. Yeah, there was never a moment. Where like the LeBron game against the Celtics, right, where they were on the brink of elimination, he put up like 41, 15, and 10.
1: Bo, think about it.
0: Right.
1: When this team was bleeding at the end of all these games,
4: he wasn't able
1: to stop the bleeding.
4: You knew from tip-off that LeBron was going to leave a mark in that game. Last night, Jalen Brunson left his mark on that game. It never felt like he was not making an impact.
1: No, he
4: dominated.
1: There were
4: times where Wemby just disappeared from the game.
0: Do you think Wemby getting past OKC was like, okay, we knocked off the chance.
4: I think that was their finals.
0: Okay.
1: Well, but they were also given.
0: Trying to avoid saying that.
1: No, but they.
4: I think that's what it is.
0: Yeah, but
1: they were also given the false impression that they had won the NBA championship right there.
0: No, right.
1: I mean, the odds maker -220.
0: Right.
1: I mean, you and I.
0: Lost
1: by the way, you and I both bought into the idea that the East is not that, okay? The Knicks didn't beat the Celtics. They didn't beat the Pistons to get here. Now they're going to face a real team.
0: Right.
1: And we underestimated the Knicks and overestimated the Spurs and their inexperience. Mm-hmm. All right. Coming up on the other side, we'll put a little, but I want to do a little more World Cup and what could be on the horizon.
0: Okay.
1: This is Fox Sports Sunday.
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0: 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Harbin and Husky with you here from the Fox Sports Radio studios. So one of my challenges as a broadcaster, especially in television, are names.
1: Really?
0: But it's usually like a player's name, right?
1: Okay.
0: What I've been a little baffled with the onset of the World Cup are the countries' names. For instance, I found out that Turkey is not Turkey.
1: It's Turkey?
0: Turkey.
1: Turkey? Okay.
0: Turkey. I said, when did this happen?
1: Like I was about to say, when did this...
0: When did this happen?
1: When and why?
0: So, all of a sudden, I'm like, wait a second. It's not Turkey anymore?
1: Yeah.
0: They're like, no, it's Turkey.
2: The change to Chechia from Czech Republic is fairly
1: right.
0: And then you have Bosnia.
1: Right, that one has, the other day.
2: It's always been Bosnia and Herzegovina. It's always been the two together.
1: Always?
2: Since the Bosnian Wars and all that stuff.
0: Oh,
2: yeah,
0: you know,
2: yeah.
0: The other thing is...
1: Where's the Bosnian Wars? You gotta help me with that one.
0: You remember how...
2: Like, 90s, we're talking about the breakup of the Soviet Union. Okay. They became Bosnia and Herzegovina.
0: Okay. Yeah, but the whole Herzegovina... Now I gotta add that. You know, Bosnia was easier, but, you know, Herzegovina... You know,
1: I've met people from Bosnia. I asked you where they're from.
0: And how about this? How about this? So, you remember the old... is it Qatar or Qatar, right? Qatar or and so we were saying the proper is Qatar, not Qatar, it's Qatar. Well, apparently now Qatar is saying no, we don't want Qatar. We want it to actually be Qatar. But that changed.
2: But
0: it used to be
2: Qatar,
0: exactly. It's like the Paraguay versus Paraguay. By the way, that drove me crazy. So its proper pronunciation is Paraguay, not Guay. And yet I'm watching the Fox broadcast and your play-by-play guy is saying Paraguay. But your Alexi Lawless, he keeps saying Paraguay. So when I hear two announcers saying the same country differently throughout an entire match, it drives me nuts.
2: Well, okay? We've also just gone through, during this commercial break alone, I've heard three different ways people have pronounced Christian Pulisic. So, I mean.
0: All right. So
1: how do you pronounce it?
0: Pulisic?
2: I have no clue.
0: Okay. Is it Pulisic? I thought it was Pulisic.
1: I've always heard it as Pulisic.
0: Pulisic.
1: I never heard it as
0: Pulisic.
1: But
0: you're saying Pulisic.
2: I don't know.
0: Okay. See, this is
1: You know, it's,
0: see, this is the problem when you have to say these names. You know, what is it? Come on, and
1: speaking
0: then you get
1: Alexia Lawless. Have you never seen a more faller from the grace of hair world in your life?
0: Yeah, well, it
1: that guy used to have.
2: Did Donovan steal all his hair? Is that what
0: happened? So here's what I love about Landon Donovan.
1: Implants.
0: It's not an implant. It's not
2: speaking
0: an implant.
2: Of Turkey,
0: let me. Here's one thing I like about Landon Donovan. So he came clean. Obviously, he'd been losing his hair. He tried transplants, was not working, didn't get the results he wanted. So that is a hair piece. He's even shown how it's put on his head.
1: Yeah, that's cool.
0: Where you have to literally shave the top of your head clean, keep the sides.
1: It's called a unit.
0: And then you put that thing on the top of your head.
1: That's what Steve Harvey had for all those years. When Steve Harvey had that perfect afro, that was not his, that was a, in the barbering world, it's called a unit. It's called a men's.
0: There's a lot of guys. I don't want to mention their names. Yeah.
1: You could tell.
0: Yeah. But I, you know, at least he's open about it, right? Yeah, he shows the whole process. I like that.
1: People
0: I know
1: asked
0: Landon
1: if I dye my beard. I said, yes, I need stocking just for men. I need stock. I spent so much money with them.
0: You know what we also have coming up? Game 6 of the Stanley Cup Final. Can the Knights send it to a Game 7? John Paul Morosio, join us here on Fox Sports Sunday.
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25: 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Index for Havertz is in here. And that's cute. That's very cute. And it's 7.
24: Fox TV on the call. Final score is 7-1. It was the fourth time Germany has scored 7 or more goals in a World Cup match, the most of any country. At 4 p.m. Eastern time, the Netherlands are taking on Japan from the Texas Stadium. And at 7 p.m. Eastern time, Ivory Coast will be taking on Ecuador. In Major League Baseball, Paul Skeens had 10 strikeouts for the third time in his last 7 starts, but the Marlins outscored the Pirates 4-2. The Chicago White Sox have scored 6 runs in the bottom of the 6th, and they're on top of the Dodgers 6-1, bottom of the 6th still. Nationals crush the Mariners 10-1. I'm Brianna Miro.
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2: 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You see our best videos from all of the shows. And don't stop there. Hit that thumbs up icon. Comment away. Let us know whose takes you like, even those you don't like. 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So I'm watching the game yesterday between the Knicks and Spurs, and I didn't know which direction. I thought, you know, the game got off to the same start. Every game was the same start.
3: I thought Spurs were going to win.
2: I did too. I thought, all right.
3: We're going back to Madison Square Garden.
2: We were because I was here yesterday with Tracy, okay. And we were doing the show, and Chris, did you not guarantee? I mean, you boldly guarantee. Spurs are going to win because, you know, they got the extender out there.
4: They got Scott the extender out there, and then Wembanyama goes ahead and just gets absolutely filthy out there. And I just know, sitting at home, there's no flagrant coming. There's not going to be a flagrant coming next day either. Like I give even more credit to the Knicks inching out that game with the deck completely stacked against them to have a game six.
2: And as I said yesterday, and look, the NBA wants game six.
3: They want game
2: seven.
3: They
2: desperately want game six because it's a Tuesday night. The ratings for the Knicks to clinch at Madison Square Garden and all the stars out would have been astronomical. I agree, 25 million. Boom. Everything said it. They'll give this, you know, and then I thought, you know, I also said this.
4: Fouls on Brunson near the end, too. How Scott Foster was trying to get it. They tried. No weapon formed against New York shall prosper.
2: He fouled out Cat on a non-call. All right. So, but then I thought, you know, because if it does get to a game six.
3: Game on.
2: You know, think about it. Spurs had already won game three in New York. Mm-hmm. It took a miracle comeback to get the Knicks one win at home. The pressure, can you imagine the pressure on the Knicks to win game six at home with everybody there? It would have been intense. So I was making the whole play yesterday. Knicks, you need to win game five. You do not want to get this series any further. You need to end it now. And they were able to pull it out. So it was memorable. You were talking about some of the games. It was a repeat. But to me, I'll remember these NBA finals.
3: I thought it was. I'm opposite of Bo, and Bo knows how much I respect his opinions and love his opinions. Why I just want to talk to him on the show. I thought it was entertaining. I thought, because you're waiting. Okay, hindsight's 20/20. So now we can look and go, well, it all followed the same script. You don't know that when you're watching the game. You're like, okay, up 29.
2: Even yesterday,
3: we're going back 2-2. Let's get real. Up 29, guys. Let's be honest. We think we're going back to San Antonio 2-2.
2: Okay, well, at halftime. So it's 27-point lead at halftime, right? They put up 76 points. Think about this. What are the odds that they would score more points individually in the first and second quarters than the entire second half? 30 points in the whole second half.
3: Even last night, the Knickerbockers had 8 points at like the 6-minute mark in the first quarter.
2: So, but even yesterday, San Antonio had a double-digit lead in the fourth quarter.
3: 16.
2: And then all of a sudden, 10 straight points. Yeah, you know, just like
3: just
2: one of those.
3: 10-0 hit, man. Just.
2: And then you're watching De'Aaron Fox bricking. Why is he shooting? What are you doing? What are you doing? Wimby, wake up.
3: I kept yelling, get Fox off the bleeping floor. Like, I'm sorry. As a coach, I will say this about Mitch Johnson. As a coach, you have to have the grapefruits to yank a guy off the floor and say, listen, it's not your night.
2: You know what you can't do?
3: Have a seat.
2: You can't do the old, well, we're going to do what brought us here. That's not coaching.
3: No.
2: That's not coaching. No. You have to adjust.
3: Yep.
2: You have to read the room. That's where Mitch Johnson really fell short. You know, we play this way, you know, in that game four, we scored 76.
3: It's game to game. It's damn near quarter to quarter in the NBA. It's not even really game to game.
2: It's in the moment.
3: Yeah, you might have to change quarter to quarter.
2: The room. And Mitch Johnson just didn't. He's just like, we're going to play the way that we played all year long. They lost all three games at home in this series.
3: Blowing
2: double-digit leads at home in all three games.
3: I got a comparison for you with Fox. Bo, you're old enough, so I think you should feel and remember this, and you know your history. Doesn't that feel like Nick Anderson and John Starks? Remember Nick Anderson blows those free throws? John Starks just goes cold. People forget the Knicks are up 3-2 against that Rockets team,
2: guys. I
3: think it
2: was 2-for-18 in that game.
3: They're up 3-2. That's how close Patrick Ewing. If you're Patrick Ewing, that's why you're on the stage crying last night. Pat Ewing, whether people want to admit it or not, was handing Hakeem Olajuwon his natural ass. I remember that series very, very clearly. He's giving it to Hakeem Olajuwon. They're up 3-2. Pat Riley's about to win with the Knickerbockers when Jordan decides to go play baseball and get suspended or whatever it is. But this feels like, and I think we all agree, we've seen the end of Darian Fox. He can't start point guard next year. Harper's the point, and Castle plays the two.
2: John Starks in that game seven, 2-for-18, 0-for-11 threes.
3: And you remember that game. Remember they inserted recently fired Carolina head coach Hubert Davis? Pull up Hubert. I think because it hits like his first two or three threes.
2: Yeah.
3: And it's like, you've had Hubert on the bench the last two games, and John Starks shot you guys out of a championship. And De'Aaron Fox, he played his team out of a championship, man.
2: Yeah.
3: So,
2: I mean, I guess, again, the question on the Knicks – did they just catch lightning in the bottle?
3: Who cares?
2: Well,
3: who cares?
2: I understand.
3: I'm going to let this one ride with them, man. If they don't win another one for 50 years.
1: It won't matter.
3: Every
1: single member of this Knicks team is, like, it's always the cliche to say, like, oh, they'll never have to pay for drinks again in the city. But,
3: ever.
1: Like, on that team is going to have to pay for anything in New York.
2: Let me ask you this, guys. When they completed the comeback, biggest comeback, by the way, the previous biggest comeback, I was there. Game 4, 2008
3: Lakers
2: NBA Celtics. Finals.
3: Lakers.
2: That was a night I will never forget.
1: Never
2: so we are the Lakers
1: again,
2: station.
1: Steve.
2: We're sitting up at the box. Yep. We had a box. I was sitting next to Flea. That's right. Red Hot Chili Peppers was a friend of ours. He is sitting in our box, and I'm sitting next to him as the Lakers are blowing the doors off the Celtics, right? Ready to even up the series, yep. Ready to roll, right? And I'm drinking way too much that night. It's one of those nights where we had a really good Silver Oak in the booth, and we're just sort of, you know, not even paying attention to the
3: Laker
2: game because the game
3: baby.
2: Was over. And then all of a sudden it was like fourth quarter, and I'm like, oh, is the game over yet? Yeah. And they're like, no, actually the Celtics have cut. And I'm like, what's happening here?
3: Well, they thought Sasha Vujicic could guard
2: Ray
3: Allen.
2: Ray Allen blows right by Sasha Vujicic, So anyway.
3: Layup.
2: But what was your demeanor, what was your thought watching the end of the game, you know, when I don't know, but you know, he makes the tip in to, you know, clinch the victory and they win, and you could see the reaction. Were you happy for Knicks fans? I mean, none of us have a horse in the race here, right? We're really not. But personally, I felt like I've never been a New York fan by any stretch of the imagination, but I appreciated it for them. Like,
1: it was cool. It's fine. That lasted all of like 2 minutes before I'm like ready to move on and I don't really care anymore.
2: Okay. But in the moment.
1: But yeah, like good for them. It's been 50 years. And I was telling Mike Harmon, you know, when I started here at Fox, I interned on Jason Smith and Mike Harmon's show.
2: Right.
1: So like Jason has been a Knicks fan.
3: I'm about to say,
2: he's
1: for as long as I've known him, as for his whole life. And he's actually a real Knicks fan where even when they're bad, he's coming into the edit bay and being like, what channel is the Knicks game on? Yeah. I got to watch
2: Knicks
1: Frank
2: fan,
1: Knicks,
2: Mets
1: Killa
2: fan,
1: Killa
2: Jets
1: Killa
2: fan,
1: whatever.
2: Knicks,
1: yeah, like,
2: Mets, Jets.
1: So yeah, it's good for them. It's cool to see, especially when a big city wins. You get to get all the videos of everybody out going crazy and everything like that. But that's also lasted until probably today. And I think we should start the offseason and get going here.
3: I sat quiet because I literally sat quiet for a good 3 to 4 minutes. I just truly couldn't believe what I had just saw. And then the questions of, okay, how do you let this happen if you're Mitch Johnson, if you're Wimby, if you're Castle, if you're Vassell? I mean, just all these guys. Cornette's out there giving it his all. He had temperatures of 100 degrees last night out there just trying to, you know, give it the push. And even last night's game, the 29-point game, and then even last night's game, you're up again, and you can feel it coming. you could just feel the snowball getting bigger and bigger and bigger. But I was like you, Bo. It felt, I don't hate the Knicks. I've never hated, they're not a team.
2: That's the way I feel.
3: They're not a team. Well,
2: hate the Knicks when I was a kid because I'm the only one here that remembers when they played the Lakers 3 out of 4 years in the NBA Finals. That was annoying because first we thought the Celtics are done. Like Bill Russell retired. Nah. And now we got to deal with this team. Nah, are you kidding me?
3: We weren't around for that. So my lifetime, I only call them the bum ass Jets and hate the Jets because I'm a Dolphins fan. But if I wasn't a Dolphins fan, I probably wouldn't care about them. It's like, who hates the Royals? No one does unless you're a rival that teams that don't win a lot and have these long drives. That's why I pull hard for the Eagles the way I do. They're not my team, but I always mess hard with the Eagles because I watched them be on the doorstep. 5 straight conference championship games. They get to the Super Bowl. Once again, Dolphin fan. I put my money on Philly. Because I want the Patriots to lose. And when they finally won that one, dude, I kind of celebrated like it was my team because it was a team I always wanted. I grew up a Randall Cunningham fan. I grew up a Reggie White fan. I used to love Jerome Brown, Mike Quick. I'm going back there, bro. And with the Knickerbockers, I was always a Patrick Ewing fan because my step-pops used to take us to the Georgetown games when tickets were like $13.
1: You know,
3: so I always liked the Knicks, even the Oregon with the defense chant. There's no arena and team that has their own little private in-arena chant, and it's the defense. That just kind of means something to me in the NBA.
1: You know what's funny, though? Most of the guys on the Knicks, like Brunson and Kat, a couple other guys, they're all Eagles fans, obviously, because they went to Nova.
3: Right, they're all
1: all the Eagles fans hate it. Someone on the Eagles subreddit posted a picture of Jalen Brunson in an Eagles jersey, and every comment is just "F the Knicks" because nobody's happy about that. But I think
3: that's
1: cool.
3: Philly, New York.
1: I like Jalen Brunson because he's an Eagles fan. Like,
2: by the way, did you see? I saw this headline today. After what he did last night, Jalen Brunson is the greatest Knick of all time. Now, when I go back to Willis Reed, right? I mean, I remember Willis Reed and, you know, coming out and then won that first championship in 1970. And Willis Reed to me always was that guy. I mean, I could certainly make an argument for Walt Clyde Frazier. I mean, one of the great, great, great guards in NBA history.
3: He needs a new stylist.
2: All right, whatever. But Clyde Frazier is that. Say right now that Jalen Brunson is the greatest Knick of all time?
3: I'm giving it to Brunson, and that's not victim of the moment. He's a little guy. No one gave him a shot. Team said they could. Remember when Avery Johnson won? And that was the main, because people said, you'll never win it. I remember this. You'll never win a championship with Avery Johnson as your point guard. He won 1 in 5. Oh, well, you had this guy, and you had that guy, and he had...
2: But Avery Johnson wasn't the guy in that team. Brunson is the guy.
3: I know, but it's just the example
2: I'm
3: using.
2: Can he be the 1A? Could he be the 1A? That was the question
3: said
2: with Brunson.
3: Jalen Brunson could not win a championship because he was a little guy, or he wasn't this.
1: It's the Becky Hammon line,
3: It wasn't that. Like, no, first of all, I hate to say it. He passes Patrick Ewing. He won a ring, right? So Pat was probably the guy. I understand the old heads you're mentioning, but though they weren't, in my opinion, they weren't better players than Patrick Ewing. They just won championships. But they weren't better players than Patrick Ewing. Patrick Ewing went number 1 overall. They had the frozen envelope to make sure Patrick Ewing got to the Knickerbockers. That means you're the guy. You're the next guy they want to promote. If it's right now, give me Brunson.
2: Oh, no.
3: Little guy, second round draft pick. Nobody wanted him. Took $100 million less so that they could create this team. And then beat the Spurs, who were -220, and has the next generational guy and 5, and he scores 45 in the closeout game, only matched by the GOAT. Come on now, give me something else.
2: I'm reading social media these days. It really is unbelievable. So there are a lot of women's groups very upset at people upset about Becky Hammon and why she's being forced to apologize when other pundits are wrong all the time. They're not all forced to apologize.
3: Who's forcing her?
2: Is there such a target on the back of Becky Hammon to grovel and admit you were wrong about Jalen Brunson?
3: Well, she went on the biggest sports network. She went on the biggest sports network in the world, on the biggest NBA show in the world, and kind of pounded the, I'm not going to make her forced to apologize. We all get opinions wrong, but that's why I try to, I'm almost done with social media, man. I'm serious. I think I'm getting old.
2: Still. Oh, they are going crazy.
3: I think I'm
2: crazy.
3: Turning to the old guy.
2: I won't even single out an obvious name, but I'll tell you off air. Yeah.
1: Can Jalen Brunson be the best Nick of all time without being the best player? That's what
2: I think that's a sound reason.
1: Ewing's a better player, but Jalen Brunson is very clearly the best Nick.
3: He's the best Knickerbocker of all time. Yeah. Think about it. There are people there. You saw a guy holding up the towel last night. The post guy said, "I've waited my entire life."
2: Oh, yes.
1: And how many guys came to play there for the Knicks because Brunson was there?
2: Obviously, like, you had to reunite with his Nova guys.
4: At the end of the day, it's like you did the one thing you've waited 50 years for. You won the championship. You were the leader of that team. You were the face of that team. You were the best player on that team. I understand that, like, you can make an argument that Ewing was better, but at that point, it's just empty calories. Like, to go to the Rob Parker line about short menu, Brunson delivered the whole dang menu.
3: That's
4: like,
3: why,
4: what else do you want?
3: No, that's why.
4: What else do you want at this point? Again, I know he's not as sexy as Ewing.
3: I put him over. And Ewing will always be my guy. Brunson will never overtake Ewing for me, but if you're asking me who's the greatest Nick of all time, 53 years, we can ask that about a lot of teams that don't win a lot when they finally get one.
2: When you talk about closeout games, I mean, there's a lot of legendary games. James Worthy, 36, 16, and 10. Only triple-double of his career comes in Game 7 of the NBA
3: Magic
2: Finals. Magic Johnson, 42 points his first year.
3: With the hook shot.
2: Obviously, with Jordan in closeout games.
3: Right.
2: But this performance, 45 out of the 94 points.
3: 15 and not just the fourth.
2: 15 in the fourth, just taking over the game. Just willing his team across the finish line. Top five all time. Closeout games in the history of the NBA. Finals.
3: I'll give him.
2: No
3: question. He's got to be. Even for a guy like Spike Lee. Who's old enough to remember those?
2: Absolutely.
3: He's old enough, but I guarantee you, he looks at this one a little different, man. Fat Joe wasn't alive. Tracy Morgan, those celebrities weren't alive.
2: Game 7 of the finals in 1970, when the Knicks had never won a championship. Willis Reed, literally, his leg was torn apart, and he limps onto the court, hits those two jump shots.
3: Right.
2: Ignites that team. Frazier, 36 points, 19 assists.
3: But Frazier was the guy.
2: Frazier, 36 points, 19 assists going up against Jerry West.
3: We just see the two mid-range jumpers, and we think Frazier, that was the game.
2: 36 and 19 going against Jerry West.
3: They never showed a Frazier's highlight.
2: All right, coming up on the other side, we're going to get into a little Game 6 of the Stanley Cup Final. Will we get to a Game 7? We're going to break it down with John Paul Morosi. This is Fox Sports Sunday.
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2: 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Get ready for Game 6 of the Stanley Cup Final. Will the Knights force a Game 7? John Paul Morosi is joining us right now. And JP, obviously, before we get to the big matchup tonight for the Stanley Cup Final, want to get your impression on the New York Knicks. You're a Detroit guy to the core. You know about long waits, intervals for Detroit teams to come out on top with championships. Look, I'm an outsider. I'm an L.A. guy. And then, you know, I never really had any fondness for New York, but I sort of felt for them. Like, good for you. Good for you. What were your thoughts on the Knicks' incredible run to their first championship in 53 years?
3: Well, Steve and BJ, first of all, my friends, it is great to be with you as always. And as sports fans, we want moments, and we want those indelible where were you things that happen in sports. And to me, the Knicks' comeback in Game 4 and the way that game ended give you exactly that. And that's going to be one of those moments that you talk about forever. You share with your family members, your friends, where were you? Let's relive this moment. There will be celebrations a year from now, regardless of where the NBA playoffs stand at that moment in time, about, hey, that game four was 1 year ago on this night. And so to have that celebration, to understand the rivalry that existed between the Knicks and the Spurs going back to the 90s, and really it's all coming together. You think about the Knicks in 94 and having a chance to win it back then, the last time the U.S. hosted the World Cup, and just what an extraordinary month that was in the United States for sports, the June of 94 on a variety of different levels. But that was a time, I think, that year, June of 94, to think back on. And there may well be documentaries done about this June of 2026. And a big part of it is the New York Knicks. And not just that they won, how they won, the constellation of stars they have, coming close last year with what was for a while a good run, but they fell just short. Adjusted, but honestly, the fact that it was a lot of the same players who had fallen short in 2025, winning it in 2026 against an ascendant superstar and an icon in Wembanyama, it had all the ingredients. Yeah, it didn't go seven games, but it was an iconic and memorable NBA Finals just the same, and one that I think has a legitimate claim to being one of the best championship runs, and also including just how many games the Knicks won in a row. And that was a dominant run to a championship that I think is going to be celebrated down the Canyon of Heroes and beyond in New York City.
4: My man, JP, you're a positive guy. You're a nice guy. You're a good dude. But I want you to, I'm going to turn you into a bad person right now. I need you to be more like me. Yeah, more like me. I need you to be a jerk real quick, okay? One guy.
3: I'm not sure.
4: You're going to do it. You're going to do it right now. No. I already asked the guy this. We threw this around. I think it's just an interesting question to throw out there. You got to pick one guy to hang this finals loss on and how this thing went down with the Spurs being up double digits in every game, up 16 last night and losing in five. You got one guy you got to hang this on. Who is it?
3: Okay, so it is hard. It is hard for me to say that it is Wembanyama because of just how extraordinarily he played. I mean, you look over the course of the long season, that is. You could say Harper, you could say Castle. I guess I'll just say this, though. In a star-driven league, it ultimately becomes the responsibility of the superstar to make that one extra play. And again, you could put it on Fox for game four. I get that. But it comes down to those last little bits of winning plays. And it could be once on maybe a defensive play here and there. Obviously, that would have been the difference in game four. We'd still be playing right now. But yes, I do think if you have to say, if you're going to give them the credit when they win, You've got to say that it's Wembanyama when they lose in a similar way that last year people said, hey, you know, Brunson didn't do enough, right? Well, this year Brunson did. And so I do think in the NBA –

0: I mean, is there a chance the Canes close out to win their second Stanley Cup championship, or are we definitely heading to a Game 7? What are your thoughts on tonight's matchup?
1: I expect Game 7, because not just because John Tortorella said, hey, it's going to happen, but the way this series has gone, how tight it has been, one-goal games back and forth, and if not decided by one goal in the end, at least a lot of the time on the clock has been with the score tied or plus or minus one basically the entire time. So that has been, outside of that wacky game where there was four goals, then a winner. That was a little interesting. But for the most part, this has been just an extraordinarily tight series. I expect much the same happening tonight. And as much as I love the story of Brandon Bussey, there probably is a difficult game somewhere in this final for him. It's almost unheard of that you've got a guy that's never started a playoff game, comes in and then starts winning crucial games one after the other. That's asking a lot for a rookie in that circumstance. And that's why I think, especially on the road, it'll be a difficult task for him tonight, and that we will see a Game 7. There's so much talent as well on that Vegas side. And I'll mention one name, Jack Eichel. I still have in my office from the USA Hockey National Team Development Program. He's a proud alumnus of that program. Of course, a gold medalist for the U.S. this year. I have the Jack Eichel bobblehead in my office. And so I look at that bobblehead every segment I do. It's in my background. I say, you know what? He's due for a big game. That game should be tonight. So whether it's Eichel, whether it's someone else, I do believe that the Golden Knights will find a way. Marner's been so phenomenal during the course of these playoffs. Still has a legitimate claim to a Conn Smythe if the Golden Knights prevail, perhaps even if they don't, but I tend to think that if they prevail, he'll be the choice. So I have the Golden Knights winning this evening 4-2 with an empty netter, and then we get ready for Game 7.
0: All right, JP, we're up against the clock, so we know that by this time next week, obviously the Stanley Cup Final champion will be crowned, NBA Finals in the books, and then we're going to get full on into World Cup. But just quick prediction, full prediction, any problem for Team USA against Canada on Friday? Any problem there?
2: Australia.
1: I believe that Canada...
0: Oh, I said Australia, and I said Canada. Australia, because they're playing in Seattle.
1: Exactly. So first of all, the Canadians had to earn a tough draw there against Bosnia.
0: Well, Canada's never even won a World Cup match in their history, so they...
1: Exactly. Yeah. So eventually, tell you what, though, with the Swiss and the way they've played, I think Canada's got a legitimate chance to still win that group. The U.S., I think Australia has got a very talented striker that could create some problems with the U.S. back line, but I still think the U.S. is playing so well. It's USA 2, Australia 1, and the U.S. has a legitimate chance, my friends, to reach the semifinal of this World
0: Cup. Save it for next week. Save it for next week. We'll see how it plays out in that matchup against Australia on Friday. Love you, JP. Thanks so much. We'll talk to you next week.
1: What a great time for sports, my friends. Appreciate the conversation as always. Thank you.
0: God bless. John Paul Morosi joining us right there. I can't on my mind because that's what I'm telling
2: semifinals.
0: You. Something they have not done since the very first World Cup competition back in 1930. All right, let's find out what is trending right now. Bree, are you excited about Stanley Cup? Stanley Cup, World Cup, where's your mindset right now?
3: Definitely the Golden Knights. I'm a Vegas fan because my dad lives there, and so I've just been watching them since got there.
2: Bree, you know what
3: I'm
2: picked
3: excited.
2: Up from you recently? It's a great thing. It's a great thing. Your sports knowledge and the people you like and the things you like about sports, I'm learning about with you. Because before it was the editing and you're filling in producing, but now behind the anchor desk, I'm learning. You like some things I didn't know that you like.
0: Well,
2: it's kind of impressive. That's why I'm giving you props right now. It's pretty dope that
3: it's
2: you're
3: random.
2: Okay,
3: it's random. You can say random.
0: Do not say anything disparaging about Mikal Bridges.
3: I'll fight somebody.
2: Really? That's your seat. See, that's what I'm talking about.
0: Do not. Are you serious? Go there, because I mentioned his missed free throw. I'm like, you got to knock down your free throws at the end.
2: She wanted to whoop your ass. She wanted to get you.
4: I learned something really cool about Mikal Bridges today, though.
2: Oh, God. What?
4: Mikal Bridges is a huge Rams fan.
2: Is he?
4: Yeah.
2: How'd you learn that?
4: It's all over social media.
2: Oh, wow.
4: Yeah.
2: Can I do one Mikal Bridges joke?
3: Yes.
2: Tell his barber to fix his damn beard.
3: Why?
2: Because it's mangy. It's spotty. Line it up and fill it in.
3: Would I rather?
4: Genuinely surprised that Bree can tolerate Mikal Bridges
3: because
4: he's
3: a
4: Rams
3: fan. It's a true love. That's like an unconditional love.
4: That's how
3: I
4: you
3: have.
4: Know it's real.
2: What is it with you?

0: in Mikhail. This is Mikhail Bridges.
1: You. I had no idea. I found out today.
2: He is a former Phoenix Sun. I'm a Suns fan.
0: I didn't know that.
2: I'm a Suns fan. Nice to meet
0: you. So you're a Suns fan. Yes. Okay, makes sense now. Okay.
1: Remember when the Suns won the NBA championship? Oh, that's right. They never have.
0: That was like that's when I found so out funny. Mary had a thing for Trae Young. And I was like, Trae Young? Are you serious?
2: That's a little odd.
0: Mikhail Bridges ain't much.
1: There you go.
2: Mikhail Bridges is a good-looking guy. I don't have a crush on him.
0: I'm not saying that. Yeah, okay.
2: Yeah. Like, Kyle Korver, I was in love with, and I thought I was going to marry Kyle Korver.
0: Wow. Kyle Korver?
1: Yeah.
0: That was your boo-boo.
2: Oh, God, it's getting way out of hand.
0: Yeah, it's like how I feel about Camila Cardosa for the Phoenix, Cleveland Sky. That's Mamacita right there.
2: Well, I'll just start in the WNBA since you had that right
0: there
2: now. Have a 62-50 lead over the Mystics with 22 seconds left to go in the third quarter. Brianna Stewart, 11 points, 11 rebounds, and 5 blocks so far. And the Dream are on top of the tempo, 62-54, 2 minutes left to go in the third quarter. In the World Cup, it is scoreless between the Netherlands and Japan in the 38th minute. Earlier, Germany dominated Curacao 7-1. It was the fourth time Germany has scored 7 or more goals in a World Cup match, the most of any country. Later on at 7 p.m. Eastern time, we got Ivory Coast taking on Ecuador from the Philadelphia Stadium. In baseball, Paul Skeens had 10 strikeouts for the third time in his last 7 starts, but the Marlins outscored the Pirates 4-2. The Nationals crushed the Mariners 10-1. The White Sox, they scored 6 runs in the 6th inning to take a 6-3 lead over the Dodgers, top of the 9th in Chicago. And yes, we do have Game 6 of the Stanley Cup Final at 8 p.m. Eastern Time between the Golden Knights and Carolina Hurricanes. Carolina leads the series 3-2. Back to you guys.
0: Kyle Korver.
2: Brianna Korver sounds amazing. I know.
0: Wow.
1: When Korver made the All-Star team when he was shooting in Atlanta over 50% threes. It was just unbelievable.
2: And the Team USA team he also made as well.
1: There you go. She knows everything about Kyle Korver.
0: I was a Serena. when Serena was on her run.
2: There you go.
0: And listen, I'll admit this to the world right now. I had such a crush. He's going to hate this. I had a huge crush on Danica Patrick.
2: Oh, I get that.
0: I
1: knew Danica long before anybody had heard of Danica Patrick. She was in our pro celebrity race, and she was actually discovered. She won the pro division, and the Ray Hall team saw her. That Bobby Ray Hall, legendary. Yeah. It was their family that sort of like gave her that chance to take the next step. But
0: I'm
1: still
0: looking for the lady that threw that cup of water in her face.
2: Yeah. Oh, yeah,
0: I still want to have a conversation with you, young lady.
2: Who else was in that celebrity race? You talk about it a lot, right?
1: Well, I did 22 years.
2: Okay.
1: I can give you a long list.
2: There was somebody that we were all talking about like a year ago, and you're like, oh, yeah, he was
1: in
2: there.
1: Keanu Reeves was in it three
2: that's
1: times.
2: What it was.
0: I was about to say, that's who it was. Keanu Reeves.
1: The thing about Keanu Reeves was he's a very nice guy, and he has a reputation of being a really good guy. He was a little quiet the first time, but the third time, yeah, he was definitely one of the group, so to speak, because you bring all these celebrities together and they got their little territory and everything else. But he was good. Adrian Brody, another guy we had several times in our race, and he was really nice. So anyway.
0: Bri, I'm going to give you a Keanu Reeves movie to go watch. Are you Keanu Reeves? You like?
2: Love Keanu.
0: All right, so I'm going to give you an old school one. Have you ever seen Bill and Ted's Excellent Adventures?
2: Only half of it. I need to finish it,
1: half of it?
0: How do you mean half of it?
1: I saw half the movie.
2: Okay.
1: Bri, great stuff as always. 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Oh. 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
8: That's why I like working with new people. 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
7: More from the Mikal Bridges,
8: and then I've never heard that from a person in my life. Mikal Bridges and Cal Corver.
7: So there we go.
8: I just knew I was going to be Mrs. Corver. I like that. That's real.
7: Chris on the board, as usual, doing a phenomenal job. It's good to see Chris both days today.
9: Yeah, no, I was, I was off last weekend, so I was chasing around the kids around Disneyland, so.
7: Yes.
9: Had to have some fun.
7: By the way, he was just there yesterday. What is all this Disneyland? What about you, Bo, the last time you were at
9: Disneyland? He was there Thursday, weren't you?
10: Yeah, I was there Thursday.
8: Holy smokes, so Thursday, Friday, Saturday. I was there at 10:30 last night, bro.
7: How do you guys handle, now when I was doing the Disneyland thing a lot when my kids were young, I was one of those, I was telling VJ, I did like, we are the first one in the park. Okay. 8 a.m. We are walking in.
8: Hell no.
7: And we are literally like running down Main Street, and we are going to knock off four or five major rides within the first 2 hours.
9: Listen,
7: like bang.
9: You
7: like
9: get my sister is the field commander. I leave that all up to her, but she got us right there at 8 o'clock. We didn't run, but right away it's like, oh hey, the Astro rockets are
8: all the way up to the right side.
7: You have a 2 hour window, basically. By 10 o'clock, that place is packed.
9: We got 13 rides in on the first day.
7: Boom.
9: Because and now a lot of that is Lightning Lane, but my sister is she maps out the entire day, and you need someone that ruthless and organized
7: that
9: to
7: is
9: do
8: Bo,
9: Disney.
8: Do you do you Crack of Dawn
9: that.
8: Morning Amusement Park, too, with
7: Hell
8: the kids?
7: No. Hell
8: dang,
7: no.
8: I'm on, what is
7: that
8: wrong
7: does
8: with
7: not
8: you
7: strike
8: people?
7: Both.
10: Look, I get in for free, not to toot my own horn, so I don't really care about what rides I go on. Like,
8: me neither.
10: It doesn't matter.
8: I go so much, but I've never walked into Disneyland before 1 p.m.
7: Okay,
8: ever.
7: At least I can't do that. I mean, like I said,
8: ever.
7: What Chris is describing, that's me.
8: Oh.
7: Anyone will tell you, if you're not into that,
9: I'm not the one organized to do that.
7: But if you want to check off every freaking ride, and we used to do Park Hopper, you want to be me.
8: But Steve,
7: I'm the guy.
8: Steve, that's not the amusement park day with the family guys is supposed to feel kind of like a day off. If you're there,
7: not for those prices.
8: If you're there at 8 a.m., that means you woke up.
9: No.
8: Just like it was a normal weekday.
9: You can go to Disneyland if it's your day off, but it wasn't my day off. It was a day off for my 4-year-old nephew. And for his 1 year old, and for his 1.5 year old brother, but it certainly wasn't a day off for me. He was the focus. They were the focus to get them everything they wanted to do. And kids like that, they ain't waiting for no damn line.
7: Yeah,
8: Yesterday, we got to the park at like 3:50.
7: Okay, let me ask you this.
8: The afternoon.
7: Okay, BJ, let me ask you a question.
8: For the night parade, we watched the night glow parade last night.
9: 3:30 is like 2 hours out from their bedtime.
7: Okay, so BJ, let me ask you this. When you go to Disneyland, what is the one ride you have to be on every time?
8: Gardens of the Galaxy over in California Adventure.
7: Okay, that's what I'm just asking right there.
8: Yeah,
7: Bo, how about you? Is there a ride you're like, okay, that's the one ride I have
10: mean,
7: to go every
10: time? Personally, it's either Guardians of the Galaxy or the roller coaster, but now it's really just the teacups and Small World.
8: Okay, we did Small World yesterday. We did Teacups.
7: How old is your daughter now?
10: Four.
7: Four, yeah.
8: Are you weirdly competitive as a dad? Like my cup got to spin the fastest.
10: No.
8: Okay, that's me. All right.
1: No, you really? Did we get him sick?
8: Yeah.
1: Is that what you
8: even
1: want?
8: In the cars, on the cars ride, even though I'm not controlling it, I got to beat the car next to me.
1: By the way, when the cars ride open, we were there like literally the first month. That was the longest single wait for a ride.
8: Like 3 hours.
1: It was unbelievable.
9: Yeah, my nephew David, when we went to California Adventure, he has a full Lightning McQueen ensemble. So you bet your ass we were actually terrified because Radiator Springs, that ride was down early in the morning, and we were like, please, it needs to open up. Yeah. So we need to do this because he's just crested.
8: Are you talking about Mater?
9: No. Oh, Mater's fine. I'm talking about the fast down Radiator Springs, the fast ride, the one where you race. He had just crested 40 inches so he could ride it.
8: Okay.
9: So, thankfully it came back up. We were able to get him on there.
8: You guys done the Incredible Coaster yet?
9: That was down the day we went.
8: It was closed yesterday.
9: It was closed for most of the
1: day. Isn't that great when you pay
9: Pirates
1: that
9: of the
1: money
9: Caribbean, been... by the way, speaking of favorite rides, Pirates of the Caribbean's been getting renovated, so I completely missed my favorite ride.
1: Yeah, unfortunately. Yeah. And I'm with you on the Pirates of Caribbean. Caribbean. You call it Caribbean, I call it Caribbean.
9: It's like Turkey.
1: Yeah, it is.
8: Yeah,
1: Bologna. How did Turkey happen? All right. As far as tonight, are we all in agreement? Are we all expecting a game 7?
8: No.
1: I think so.
8: Nope. I'm going out.
1: Hurricanes wrap this up.
8: They've been the best team in hockey all year long, guys. They have. I know the Avalanche had a great year too, but I think they closed this out tonight.
1: Wow.
8: We don't get game sevens for champions. The NBA messed it up last night.
1: Yeah.
8: So it continues that. Plus, get all this stuff out the way and we can focus on
1: all
8: World
1: right.
8: Cup.
1: I want to do one more thing with you guys here, and that is the odds are now officially out for the NBA championship next year.
8: They're wrong.
1: The Spurs are +250, the Thunder at +260, the Celtics at +550, the Knicks are fourth at +650. And oh, by the way, at the start of the postseason, the Knicks were 17-1 to win the championship. By the way, third biggest long shot to capture the championship in the last 50 years.
8: What are the Celtics?
1: Next year, they're +550.
8: Bo, is Jaylen Brown a Celtic next year?
10: No.
8: I'm with you.
10: I don't think so. I also don't think Giannis is a Celtic.
1: Well, that's what people are thinking.
8: See,
1: Bo, I'm looking here. So the odds makers are projecting that Giannis is going to be. Now, they say it's the Heat. It's between the Heat
8: and the Celtics. It's the Heat.
1: But I think they're projecting that he's going to be a Celtic.
9: Well, what about the odds makers for the company that Giannis has a stake in?
8: Right.
9: I'm pretty sure, Bo, we were just looking at the Kalshi odds.
10: Yeah, I was
9: going
10: to mention earlier, the Kalshi odds said Giannis was going to Boston for the first time in a while, and it's very funny that Giannis is a shareholder in Kalshi. But it did switch back to Miami.
1: How about this?
8: Well, here's the thing. It's going to be a three-team trade. It's not going to be two teams. There's going to be a third team to get involved.
1: How about this? Pacers have better odds of winning the championship next year than the Pistons and the Cavaliers. The Pacers have better odds at 28-1 than the Pistons and Cavaliers at 30-1.
8: Yeah, they also told us the Spurs were -220. Pacers! They lost in 5.
1: Wow.
8: God bless everybody.
1: Crazy stuff. All right. Enjoy. Get ready. Dan Beyer and Kerry Rose will take you the next step. Keep it right here. This is Fox Sports Radio.
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11: At the World Cup, it is at the half. It is scoreless between the Netherlands and Japan in a Group F matchup at Texas Stadium. A little bit earlier today, Germany dominated Curacao 7-1. It was the fourth time Germany has scored seven or more goals in a World Cup match, the most of any country. At 7 p.m. Eastern time, Ivory Coast will take on Ecuador at the Philadelphia Stadium. In Major League Baseball, the Yankees scored five runs in the top of the ninth to beat the Blue Jays 8-3. The Giants are shutting out the Cubs right now 3-0, headed to the bottom of the seventh in San Francisco. Earlier, Paul Skeens had 10 strikeouts for the third time in his last seven starts, but the Marlins outscored the Pirates 4-2. The White Sox came back and scored six runs in the sixth to take down the Dodgers 6-4. In the WNBA, Breonna Stewart has 11 points, 11 rebounds, and 5 blocks. I'm Brianna Miro.
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0: do you like this? Yeah, like this. Yeah, like this.
27: The plays, the sounds of the game, the interviews, the breaking news, the top stories. When it goes down, we'll cover it here. Your Fox Sports Sunday is right now. 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
2: It's over. It is done with. Your NBA season has concluded. And then the first time in anyone's lifetime on this show, the Knicks are world champions, Kerry Rhodes.
8: That is correct, Dan. And to all the people that said it was going to be a cupcake, coming out of the West, if you get to the finals and win it. New York coming in hot, really hot, literally and figuratively come in and end the West supreme reign, Dan. Beautiful.
2: 120, not even 120 seconds in, and Kerry is already taking veiled shots at me.
8: No.
2: Because to all of the people, he's sitting next to one who said the Western Conference Finals were the NBA Finals. Mm-hmm. Was that your motivation throughout this, was to prove not people like me, but specifically me wrong in this case in thinking that the Spurs or Thunder were going to take care of the Knicks?
8: No, Dan. No. I love you. We're good. But there were so many other people that were just adamant that the West winner was going to win it all. And I was like, just slow down a little bit. I didn't think the Knicks were going to win in this fashion at all. That's not what I'm saying, but it would be a tough final, and the Knicks proved it.
2: It's not that I thought that water would find its level, because I think we saw throughout the series what happens in close games.
8: Yes.
2: The Knicks are able to handle those situations. The Spurs are not.
8: Yeah.
2: But I thought at least at some point, like I thought the Spurs were going to win game 5 last night.
8: I did too.
2: and I honestly, I think like some of us also thought, I'm sure the NBA is going to make sure that the Spurs win.
8: Yeah.
2: To make this series,
8: they tried.
2: Go 6. They sure did to make it go 6 and to have the Knicks win at home. Like, that's yes. What I kind of thought. Like, yeah. Thought if it got to Madison Square Garden, you don't have to push your luck and go to a game 7. I'm not saying that the NBA is rigged, but that would have been the magical storyline for New York to not only win the NBA title, but to win it at Madison Square Garden. I think they'll settle for this and winning it in San Antonio. And now that we've had almost a day to kind of absorb what we watched, and I know Knicks fans are on cloud 9 right now,
8: yeah,
2: but a day later, what resonates with you the most in that 5-game series win for the Knicks?
8: Experience prevails. That's the biggest thing. San Antonio in this series outplayed the Knicks for so much of the series. They just couldn't close. They couldn't do the things when they needed to do them, right? So it's all easy when the game's in the first quarter, second quarter, you know, third quarter starts to tighten down, but you can play a little bit loose. A lot of guys just going out there making things happen because they may be physically better than the Knicks at certain positions. Mm-hmm. But then when you get into execution time, you want to have the guy that has experience, knows how to win, and has won his whole life. And you know who I'm talking about. That guy is Jalen Brunson, right? The MVP. You get a guy that's a closer that can keep the game within, I guess, you know, into like a close
2: arm's reach,
8: and pull it out. And so that's pretty much what we saw in this series. That was the biggest thing for me. What about you?
2: I hate to make it about the Spurs,
8: mm-hmm.
2: but it is just on the inexperience, the people calling for De'Aaron Fox to not even be on the court.
8: I know.
2: And the Spurs just sticking to their guns and saying, this is what we do,
8: yeah.
2: and we're not going to change, and this is who we are. And I think time will allow us to savor what happened with the Knicks. And I know all of New York is savoring everything about the Knicks, and we'll, you know, so in the next coming days when the parade takes place and whatnot.
8: Yeah.
2: But it was my immediate reaction from game 4. And I think that there were a lot of people like me that were just, it wasn't about the Knicks coming back from 29 in game 4. It was how the Spurs lost it.
8: Mm-hmm.
2: And how they lost that lead. And then to see last night, we've got our group text going and we're joking around and saying, all right, how many points will it now be? There was never a point when the Spurs were up 15 that, Kerry, it wasn't that it was even safe. It was just this, there was never a doubt in my mind that the Knicks were going to make a run and the Spurs were going to panic. And it was at that point. So it was almost like when the Spurs went up 15 points, it was like, okay, the game hasn't started yet because the downfall of the Spurs and the run that the Knicks are going to make is just inevitable. And then it happened again.
1: Yeah.
2: And then when the Knicks, like in the final minute, when you're starting to figure out possessions and points and San Antonio, you know, not being able to score and figure out ways to score, you're just like, yeah, it's not going to happen. They're not going to be able to, even if it's a 3-point game, they're not going to be able to get, you know, bucket after bucket and continue to foul because they just haven't shown it in that spot. So unfortunately, and we'll have the rest of time to look back on the Knicks in 2026. And I think it's one of those championships that will say, remember in 2026, remember the 86 Mets, you know, in those years, I think that those are the teams that you're, that's the type of team you're going to get with the Knicks. But today on this June 14th, I just can't believe how the Spurs just continued to mess up this NBA Finals.
1: Yeah, Dan, to get to this point when it's two teams standing and you have to be your best, obviously everybody's not going to be their best. And so it's easy to point out the person or the thing that stands out the most, right? And so in this one, it's De'Aaron Fox. I don't think they make it to this point without De'Aaron Fox, right? I know for a fact they don't make it to this point without De'Aaron Fox. But when you get in this situation and you play, we gotta assume you're healthy enough to be out there playing. Now, I know that he's not as healthy. I can tell by the way his burst is. It's one of the quickest guards ever in the NBA. He's getting no separation. He's shooting tough mid-range shots, which he can make, but they're not high percentage, right? And so if you're banking on that to be your answer in the clutch, it's probably not going to happen. And then ultimately, you want your best player to eventually be that guy you can go to for a bucket. He doesn't know where his buckets are yet. And so there's so many things you're learning on this journey with them. No matter how good they are, no matter how talented they are, if you cannot execute in the clutch when it really matters, you're not going to win games.
2: This goes back, and I'm sorry to bring it up, and if you've listened to me enough here on Fox Sports Radio, you know what game I'm talking about. But this was my problem in the series when the Spurs and Timberwolves played.
1: Mm-hmm.
2: And I think it was foreshadowing everything we needed to know about the Spurs. It was the tight game one, and San Antonio had two timeouts to use in that game one in the waning seconds, and they chose to just run their offense. And what ended up happening was Julian Champagne missed an wide open three that would have won the game for the Spurs. And the narrative after that was, well, they got an open look. How can you argue? And my whole argument was that the Spurs had considered that the Timberwolves being disorganized on defense was their best option to score.
1: Right.
2: Not getting Julian Champagne an open three, not getting Victor Wembanyama down low or running something. But they thought in that time, without using a timeout, that that was their best option. And it told me everything that I needed to know about the San Antonio Spurs at that point, that they aren't ready for late game situations.
1: Mm-hmm.
2: And all of those factors, Kerry, came through in this series, whether it's the 29-point lead, whether it's trying to figure out a way to win game two, whether it's last night. There was never anything that they went to, right? No. Like, never anything that they went to. The Knicks, when they were, you know, kicking the crap out of the Cavs and coming back, it was, let's just isolate James Harden.
1: Mm-hmm.
2: Let's get a switch. They're going to switch. Let's just keep on going. The Spurs did like five different things and none of them worked.
1: Yes.
2: And it went back to game one. And that's what, you know, to me, and I wish Charles Barkley wouldn't have walked back some of his comments that he made on how bad the Spurs were in game four, because everyone, including Mitch Johnson, the whole team deserved that sort of criticism. And so it was frustrating to me to hear that. But this thing with the Spurs was there and always was there.
1: Yeah.
2: And they're going to have to figure out something later on so this doesn't happen again.
1: Yeah, Dan, they had no go-to play. It was, we're going to let De'Aaron Fox go at the top, maybe run the pick and roll. That doesn't work. All right, we're going to try Wemby at the free throw line. Maybe he'll make a shot. We're going to go Dylan Harper. It's his turn now. It's just my turn.
2: We're going to have a 6'5 Dylan Harper try to throw an inbounds pass over a 7-foot Karl Anthony Towns on the baseline when he's been crowded by New York royalty around him.
1: Yes.
2: That doesn't make any sense.
1: Yeah, no, it was bad execution for the Spurs in all the games. And, I mean, you look at this whole series, they led double digits in every game. That's unheard of. And so the fact that they weren't able to win at least two of those to push this to a game six, possibly, It's hard to fathom. And then now you have the questions, especially about the Spurs moving forward, right? It's, oh, you got to put Dylan Harper in the starting lineup. You got to trade De'Aaron Fox. You got to move him on. Like, there are going to be real questions about this team. And we easily sit back and say, oh, this team's going to be here for 4 or 5 years. That just doesn't work that way in the NBA. So now the decisions have to be made on how you're going to really construct this team moving forward.
2: Too. No, but they do have an advantage with Wemby. I mean, like seriously, like, he is their centerpiece. Other teams.
1: Sure, but guys, he got to stay healthy, though.
2: Yeah.
1: That's the thing we haven't seen until this year.
2: Sure.
1: You know?
2: Yeah, it's fair enough. I think that they have enough. So you're not going to trade De'Aaron Fox this offseason.
1: Right.
2: But I do think, in a way, it puts him on the clock. When you're, if there's a flameout next year's playoffs, mm-hmm. and let's say Fox doesn't produce, now you're starting to sit there and you're going to be getting into the conversations that are happening now this offseason with Giannis and other teams, mm-hmm. and other teams being like, well, I don't know if this guy's, you know, expendable for us. I think that could be the conversation around De'Aaron Fox, because the Spurs really don't have time to waste. We think that they have all the time in the world, but they really don't. Mm-hmm. And so, not to make this about the Spurs, but a day later, that's where I'm just still sitting with this, and I'm wondering, I'm like, how much of a better series would it have been? And I only say that because the games were magnificent. Every game was spectacular.
1: Yeah.
2: But is there a point where Oklahoma City gives more resistance than what the Spurs did? And this is, again, to your point, the Spurs are leading double digits in all of these games, yeah. but are we in a 3-2 series right now if it's Oklahoma City?
1: We are.
2: Yeah,
1: I think so. I mean, I would think so as well.
2: Yeah, I think so. So all of New York is celebrating. And I do want to play a piece of audio that has been brought, not from the underground, because it's always been there, but I just want to say something, because Jalen Brunson winning a title has been magnificent, yes, for New York.
1: Yes.
2: It's been awful for Becky Hammon.
1: Oh, no. You're putting Becky back on trial?
2: Let's hear the full comments that have on social media in so many circles where Becky Hammon has been the target of her analysis when the Knicks signed Jalen Brunson to the free agent deal that they did. This is what Becky Hammon had to say at the time on ESPN.
3: How stuck do you think the Knicks are here in the Eastern Conference?
4: Well, I certainly agree with you. They're not getting into that tier. They don't have enough personnel. They don't have the manpower that they need to hang with those guys. I think you're going to get a consistent team like they've been. They're a pretty good team. They're well coached. They're going to be on their defensive game. But at the end of the day, they don't have a dude. You got to have a dude. You got to have a 1A dude. And they're missing that at the end of the day if we're just getting down to brass tacks. Sorry.
5: I didn't want to disagree with Becky today, but they do have that dude.
3: Who?
5: Jalen Brunson.
3: No, he's too small.
5: Here's the thing, and that's
6: didn't
5: that's,
6: they say about you?
5: But you know
6: they
5: what?
6: They say that about you, but and you're a Hall of Famer. Know
3: what? I got a philosophy. But, can I say my philosophy?
5: Go ahead.
3: If your best player is small, you're not winning. John Stockton, Allen Iverson, Steve Nash, you could go down the list. Steph Curry
6: he's not that small. He's like 6'3".
3: But also small. Though, I mean, he's the greatest shooter to ever walk the planet. He's an outlier. Class.
7: Okay.
9: She history says she is right.
5: Okay, but we're living in a new age, okay? New day.
2: So Kendrick Perkins gets to take the victory lap.
1: He does.
2: Becky Hammon is getting all of the smoke over the last 24 hours.
1: And she should. To come out there and to be that adamant about your word choice, you gotta live with it. And so for her to say that, and again, John Stockton, number one, wasn't the best player on the Jazz. It was Karl Malone. So that doesn't really register to me. But then you start hearing the other names. I mean, obviously Allen Iverson didn't get it done, but he's playing against a team that only lost one game in the playoffs that year. So, you know, like these certain scenarios just, it's easy to say.
2: There are other seasons for Allen Iverson.
1: Yeah, but that team.
2: See, I completely disagree with you. Becky Hammon is on a show, mm-hmm. and she's supposed to give her opinion.
1: Yeah.
2: And she gave her opinion, and she backed it up with, in a way, facts of players that didn't win. And she stood by her opinion. And guess what? People are wrong.
1: Yes.
2: like people are wrong. Yeah. Maybe it was in the way that it was a little bit dismissive. Mm-hmm. I think that's also playing to the cameras. I think there's the interesting angle that Brunson beats the Spurs, where she was the former assistant.
1: Yeah.
2: But ultimately, she was wrong. She had an opinion that did not come to fruition, and Jalen Brunson is the one that made her be wrong. But I don't I don't think like the for all of the people, for all of the other GMs that didn't sign Jalen Brunson or the Dallas Mavericks, Becky Hammon shouldn't be your target. You should be targeting the Dallas Mavericks and Mark Cuban and Donnie Nelson and all those people who didn't bring Jalen Brunson back at that time. Mm-hmm. All the other teams that could have used Jalen Brunson or believed in him. I think that Becky Hammon in that sound clip makes it a very, very easy target. But in our business, Carrie,
7: of course,
2: she believed what she said. And at that time, that's all that we can ask, because we have voices on many platforms that don't believe in what they say, don't have information that backs up what they say. Mm-hmm. And guess what? My goodness, she was wrong.
7: Yeah.
2: Big freaking deal. Like, the Knicks can have their last laugh, but to pile on Becky Hammon and for what she said in that 1 minute clip, and Kendrick Perkins can take his victory lap, that's fine. But I just think it's such low hanging fruit. And if she was, if she didn't back it up with what she said and have the experience of what she said, I think that there would be reason to. But I just think that there are misjudgments made everywhere, and that's why I disagree with you. You like the heat that's being brought on her, and
7: I like the heat. I mean, we do what we do for a reason. We know that certain things that we say will have this effect. It's not where I'm like, she could be right in her assessment of what she said. She's not right now. And this is the present. The present is the guy that you just talked about in that clip got it done. So all the other people really doesn't matter.
2: There's also the fact of players get better.
7: Yes.
2: So, like, over time, like, I'm just saying, like, maybe last year's loss in the Eastern Conference Finals was an enormous growth opportunity for Jalen Brunson. Mm-hmm. And he was able to learn from that. Maybe the comments that Becky Hammon made changed Jalen Brunson into a different player, whatever the case may be. Mm-hmm. But up until that point, it hadn't been done. His numbers were magnificent at that time. And we're talking about the Knicks trying to move into the upper echelon of the East. I don't know if they were in the upper echelon of the East, as we talked. I mean, heck, they came in as a three seed this year, right? When it felt like the East was for the taking, with Boston, we thought, being down, you know, Pistons ended up emerging. But I just think it's, I think it's very low-hanging fruit to pull up that cut and make 60 seconds and make it all about Becky Hammon.
7: Yeah, it's going to be hard for her to live that one down, Dan. That won't
2: go away. Yeah, it is. It is. And you know, nobody wants to hear me support, you know, her, her decision, but it was an opinion. Listen, 15 minutes ago, Carrie started the show saying those people who thought the West, that's directed at me. That's directed at me. I mean, I don't know. Bo Benson, our executive producer, where are you on the Becky Hammon?
9: Can I tell you why I think she should be made fun of for this
7: take?
9: There
7: you go, Bo. What?
9: She says brass taxes, not brass tax. Completely
2: like
9: invalid is what she's trying to say.
2: Instead of T-A-C-K-S.
9: I stopped listening after that point.
7: That was it.
2: I thought brownie points were browning points. ing for like the longest of time.
7: You should have told me that off the air. We didn't need to let them know that.
2: It happens. But yeah, people make mistakes.
7: Yes, we do.
2: She gave her opinion. Guess what? Oddly enough, on ESPN's platform, they had two differing opinions. Wow, that would never have been contrived at all. He's Kerry Rhodes. I'm Dan Beyer. Kerry's got more to say. We're going to move Kerry on up today. Brianna Muro is at the news desk. She's got Breach 3 coming up in about 25 minutes. Chris Perfetti is here. As I mentioned, Bo Benson will be grinding gears with Bo coming up next hour in a new segment that debuted when I wasn't here. So I'm just as excited as anyone to see what we've got when Bo Benson starts grinding gears at about 6:45 Eastern time. Coming up next, is it one and done for the New York Knicks? Kerry Rhodes will tell us here on Fox Sports Sunday.
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0: It was Lil Mama, right?
1: It
0: that
1: is
0: was
1: Lil Mama.
0: Correct.
1: Yeah, that's right.
0: Who we really haven't heard from since.
1: He's gone.
0: Jeez. Bye-bye. It is Fox Sports Sunday. He's the All-Pro Kerry Rhodes. I'm Dan Beyer. Brianna Miro is going to have an update for us in what's happening on this Sunday. You know, Bo made the point about Becky Hammond saying brass taxes and using the phrase wrong. I feel like on social media that it really is a piling on of Becky Hammond. You are against her. Yeah. I just think it's part of the business.
1: Yeah.
0: Brianna Miro, Chris Perfett. I don't know if you've got thoughts on, are you against Becky Hammond's criticism? Should she be getting all that she deserves, Bree, or do you think that there's any leeway in where I'm coming from and saying it's an opinion, it was wrong, move on?
2: I'm on your side. Just forget about it. Who cares?
0: Yeah,
2: yeah, everyone has opinions. Everybody in the media or coaches or any, maybe it's because she's a coach, she's not really in the media, she's not like done with her career. I don't know if that was just something. And also, I hate to say it because I'm a chick, but she's a chick.
0: Yeah,
2: everything that she says is magnified and exemplified.
0: I thought so as well.
2: Okay.
0: Yeah. I agree with you.
2: Yeah.
0: I think that for whatever reason, I think there probably been a lot of Jalen Brunson takes, but that one has stood out.
1: Brianna, you work with Nationwide?
2: No.
1: No, Nationwide is
2: on
1: your
2: side.
0: You're on my side. Chris Perfett.
3: Yeah, as short guy myself, I guess I bristle a little bit more at the idea. It's like, oh, the short guy can't do it. But at the same time, it was very dismissive, but at the same time, it's just, I'm sure there were more out there.
0: That.
3: It was just,
0: yeah, I can
3: it was,
0: say that.
3: It was very dismissive. It was very curt. You know what it felt like? It felt like kind of like the things we would get on Draymond Green about. And we always give Draymond Green the business when he comes out and he's like saying, you're coming out of the East. You should beat them because it's the East. It's the East.
0: Yeah.
3: It kind of feels it in the take sorting departments, it kind of falls into that bin. So I think it deserves a little criticism, but I also agree with Bree that I think it can go overboard and it's being singled out a little bit too much, but I can also understand why it got singled out.
0: I think that there are elements of where maybe it was a little much, mm-hmm. but that wouldn't be anything new,
1: no.
0: Right? That wouldn't be anything.
1: Dan, if we were sitting here right now and he lost, would we be taking the victory lap with what she said? You don't think so? You don't think that would be played again?
0: Yeah,
1: it would. But go ahead, Dan. You had a thought. Go ahead.
0: No, I don't think that, because how the conversation there was phrased was, mm-hmm. can the Knicks move up to that upper echelon?
1: Mm-hmm.
0: And she said no because they don't have a 1A. And they said, what about Jalen Brunson? She says, well, I don't think that Jalen Brunson is a 1A. And to me, it goes back to it's not a hot take. Honestly, like, I'm not in the same shoes as Becky Hammond. I didn't play the game. I didn't play professional sports like you did. So if I were to say it, I'm just a gas bag, right? And that's what I am. But that would be like, you know, a clip that they would play.
1: Yeah.
0: This is analysis from someone who was an NBA assistant coach,
1: mm-hmm.
0: who coached against him.
1: Yeah.
0: And I would also think that there were other coaches, and as I mentioned earlier, GMs, who didn't sign Jalen Brunson that probably had the same opinion.
1: Mm-hmm.
0: But my point, the thing that bothers me the most is when we're watching shows and we're watching, listening to podcasts, and we're listening to our shows, we want to hear honest commentary.
1: Yeah.
0: And I don't want anybody who's an analyst to go on a show and just give us coach speak if they're an assistant coach, because they don't want to hurt anything.
1: Yeah.
0: And I feel like she gave an honest assessment.
1: Mm-hmm.
0: So why would Becky Hammond or any other person ever want to go on a show again and say something bad? Because this is what happens if you're wrong.
1: Mm-hmm.
0: And that's the part about it where

0: and her take was correct, I think she'd be getting praised for what she said as well, because a lot of people haven't said it
1: mm-hmm.
0: on a public platform. So that's all. That's my whole.
2: I think it would just be buried. I think we'd all be about Wemby or New York fails again.
0: Yeah.
2: I don't think it would be about Jalen Brunson. And if Jalen Brunson played the way that he did and they lost the series, like, there'd be no way that you could criticize Jalen Brunson. You mm-hmm. could then say, well, he's definitely, you know, a 1A guy from what he did, but maybe didn't have the supporting cast around him. But he did have the supporting cast. Like, at some point, let's remember, for as great as Jalen Brunson was in the series, and he was magnificent and really not better or no better than what he was in Game 5 on Saturday night.
1: Mm-hmm.
2: There was a point in the series we thought Karl-Anthony Towns was going to be the series MVP.
1: Mm-hmm.
2: After Game 4, we're like, OG Anunoby, right?
1: Yeah.
2: Right? And then ultimately, it's Jalen Brunson, right?
1: Yeah. Yep.
2: Because of all that he did. So I just don't think it's necessarily the fairest of the fair.
0: No, I get you.
2: We're going to carry on after Brianna Mero gives us the latest of what is happening on this Sunday, this first day of the NBA offseason. By the way, we're going to be looking ahead to the NBA offseason coming up in about 30 minutes or so. Bree, what's going on?
3: All right, guys. In the World Cup, in the Group F matchup between the Netherlands and Japan, the Netherlands have a 2-1 lead heading into the 74th minute happening at the Texas Stadium. A little bit earlier today, Germany dominated Curacao 7-1. It was the fourth time Germany has scored 7 or more goals in a World Cup match, the most of any country. Later on tonight at 7 p.m. Eastern time, Ivory Coast will be taking on Ecuador at the Philadelphia Stadium. And in Major League Baseball, the Yankees scored 5 runs in the top of the ninth to beat the Blue Jays 8-3. The Marlins outscored the Pirates 4-2. The White Sox came back and scored 6 runs in the sixth to take down the Dodgers 6-4. It was the first series win for Chicago over LA since 2014. The Padres outscored the Orioles 5-2. The Nationals crushed the Mariners 10-1. We got Game 6 of the Stanley Cup Final later on tonight at 8 p.m. Eastern time. The Golden Knights are on the brink of elimination. Carolina leads the series 3-2. In the final round of the Canadian Open, Bud Cauley has a 2-shot lead through 17 holes. In NASCAR, actually, Denny Hamlin got his 3rd straight win at Pocono. In the WNBA, the Liberty steamrolled the Mystics 86-64. Breonna Stewart had 14 points, 12 boards, and 7 blocks. And the Dream crushed the tempo 102-77. Back to you guys.
2: Thank you very much, Bree. It is Fox Sports Sunday. He's Kerry Rhodes, the All-Pro. I'm Dan Beyer. Bo Benson's the show executive producer, and the show's technical producer is Chris Perfett. It's time to carry on.
1: Let's do it.
2: Let's do it.
4: Carry on, my wayward son. There'll be peace when you are done.
2: NBA Finals Edition. All topics, all of the 5 dealing with either Knicks or Spurs. Kerry gives us an opportunity to tell us if he's on board or if he doesn't want anything to do with it. He's off that train. Topic number 1. The New York Knicks can win another title with Jalen Brunson.
0: I'm on board with that, Dan. I know the common thread of this is probably going to be this is it. But if history tells us that we're right and we've watched it unfold, NBA seasons are long. And you don't know what's going to happen. So, if they happen to be healthy in another run and have a chance, they may have a chance to do this again.
2: Even though the last 9 champions have all been different, feels like it's a different NBA.
0: It is.
2: Second apron playing into that. But the Knicks are, I mean, Brunson took less money. They don't have a lot of cap room, but interesting. All right. The Spurs will win a title with Mitch Johnson as head coach. You on or off that one?
0: I'm on board with that one as well, Dan. Just as this team has shown us they're young, so is their head coach. He's young. He's going to make mistakes.
2: Okay.
0: Veteran guy's going to make mistakes. He's going to learn from this as well. He's going to get better. You had Joe Mazzulla do the same thing, right? And we didn't think he would ever win it.
2: Correct.
0: And he came back the next year and won it. So I'm going to give Mitch Johnson some grace. He's got good pedigree back there, so he'll be fine.
2: All right, topic number 3, the Spurs need a veteran scorer.
0: Oh, 1,000% I'm on board with that. Yes.
2: You're driving that train.
0: Yes. If I was the Spurs GM, and I'm not, if they don't go out and get a true power forward that can score, this team won't win. And we will be having this discussion the next year saying they need something else. They need a power forward that can take some of the pressure off of Wemby, that can score. I would throw my
2: Lauri Markkanen.

0: in the mix for a Spurs team. I think he would be a good fit for them.
1: I know the Jazz and Jaren Jackson and Markkanen and everybody that trying to load up in Utah would be interesting.
0: Yeah.
1: I do think that it was interesting in seeing the graphics on the screen when they go to commercial break and they have like three Spurs, like it was Castle, Wemby, and Fox. Which at the start of the series would be like, okay, but now I'm like, Fox, get him out of there. Dylan Harper or whoever you would want to, you know, else put in there, maybe next season they can fill that spot. Mm-hmm. All right, topic number four. Wemby will be known as a dirty player from now on. Are you on board or off board with that?
0: Man, that's tough. I know it's the Flames are fanning really big right now in one direction, but I'm going to say I'm off that one. I mean, you get crowned early. You get to the mountaintop and people want to take jabs at you and call you dirty for defending yourself a lot of the times, which I think he does. And obviously it looks bad because he's 7'5 and he's bigger than everybody else. And so it looked egregious. But I think he's tired and trying too hard more than actually being a dirty player.
1: I just don't know how you shake it.
0: I know.
1: Right? I mean, like, he even tried to help Karl Anthony Towns in game four. Nobody was buying it. Like, when he kind of hit him with the elbow, he did go to check on him. And then at that point, by the way, that's when the run started. That was 81-52, and the rest was history. All right, finally, the Knicks will bring back Mitchell Robinson next season. He's a unrestricted free agent.
0: I'm going to say I'm off of that.
1: Okay.
0: I'm off that one. I think this was Mitchell Robinson's last year in New York. I think he's going to go out on the market and get more than he would get in New York. And he can have a bigger role. He's a better player than what he's been very pivotal and very important for that team, but I think he has a little bit more to his game than we've seen. And it makes it easier, Dan, when you win a championship. You can go make your money now.
1: I would say to Mitchell Robinson, I will give you $1 million a year on how many free throws you make.
0: That'll be like 30
1: million. Here's 100. And whatever you make, I will give you $1 million for each make.
0: Hit me by 30.
1: Maybe that's a little too much. And that's Carry On. It is Fox Sports Sunday. Hit Carry Up at Carry 25 Roads. You can find me at Dan Beyer on Fox. Ben Stiller at his camera there. Timothy Chalamet was on the court. Tracy Morgan was there. John Turturro. Everyone was there. We're talking celebs in sports next here on Fox Sports Sunday.
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0: Fox Sports Sunday, your NBA offseason is here. It has arrived. Or as I call it, the start of football season. No, this NBA offseason should be a lot of fun. Something we're going to get into in about 14 minutes or so of now what's going to happen in the NBA. Adam Kaplan, our NFL insider, will join us as mini camps wrapping up around the league. And then it's kind of on ice, the NFL, for about 6 weeks until camps start in mid to late July. He is Kerry Rhodes. I'm Dan Beyer. Hit Kerry up at Kerry 25 Rhodes. You can find me at Dan Beyer on Fox. No Monty Bolaños today. Brianna Miro's at the news desk, and she's brought her own goods for us.
1: Not one, not two, but three.
2: Amazing.
1: It's sports. It's entertainment. It's good.
3: We're not worthy.
1: It's Breeze 3.
4: All right, guys, so we saw a ton of celebrities front and center at Madison Square Garden repping Nick Skier. Ben Stiller had his iPhone. He's recording that documentary. Obviously, Spike Lee. So I was thinking, what are celebrities that you think of? When you see them, you think of like, oh, they've repped their team really well. They're always there, whether at the stadiums or just always kind of involved with their favorite teams. So my first one, I went Matthew McConaughey in Texas.
0: Good pick.
4: Because he's always kind of there on the sidelines, kind of walking and roaming around. My second one was kind of Homer-ish for me. I love Jon Bon Jovi, obviously, and the Patriots. He's kind of always involved with, like, Robert Kraft. Yeah. And Bill Belichick. Actually, they play one of his songs during the beginning of before a game. So that's kind of cool. And then Mike Trout and the Eagles. He's repping his Angels like here and there, but definitely at Eagles games, you always kind of see him there, definitely rooting on his team.
0: I find the Bon Jovi one interesting in the way that, because they were all about New Jersey. Like, they're from New Jersey. Their album was New Jersey, and he's New England Patriots.
4: Oh, like, you know.
0: I know, but you're right. Like, I think it's his friendship, though, with Belichick and Kraft.
4: That bond.
0: That has him be a Patriot.
4: So I kind of, it's by association. So that's kind of what I think of.
0: Yes.
4: But yeah, so that's me. Back to you guys.
0: Yeah, I've got, do you have three? Because I've got three. So number one, it's for the same teams. Paul Rudd and Eric Stone Street.
4: Chiefs.
0: Yes. Anything Kansas City. So like the Royals. When they won the World Series, it was them. And then all of a sudden, guess what? The Chiefs are winning Super Bowls, and guess who's at, you know, all of these events? David Koechner as well is also a Kansas City guy. But I like those three, whenever Kansas City, the Chiefs, or the Royals did well, I felt like you would see that. So it's more of a city as opposed to, as just one team. Not with us anymore. Sorry, Bo Benson, if I'm stealing this for you. Toby Keith in Oklahoma. RIP to Toby Keith, but I always thought of Toby Keith and the Sooners for how big of a Oklahoma Sooners fan that he was. And then the final one, I'll give you who I always thought Lakers fan, Diane Cannon.
5: Yes.
0: I had no idea what Diane Cannon was in or anything, but they would always put Diane Cannon on the screen. Now I feel like Denzel and a couple of others have overtaken Jack Nicholson, obviously, with the Lakers, but I'm sorry if I stole one of yours, but Diane Cannon with the Lakers.
5: Yeah, you did give me with Jack, but I'll just start with him. So mine is an all-NBA three since the finals just ended. I'm going to go Billy Crystal with the Clippers.
4: Oh, yeah.
5: That's the one that you always kind of see. Obviously, Jack Nicholson with the Lakers. And then this other one's a little bit out there a little bit, but Jimmy Goldstein.
0: Yes.
5: With all the NBA teams. So he kind of stops and is in the corner all like wrapped up with some kind of drip on at all the games.
0: I remember seeing Jimmy Goldstein at my first NBA finals that I covered was in 2007, and I didn't know who he was. He looks the exact same. He hasn't aged. He looked 110 then. He looks 110 now.
5: I was about
0: now.
5: To say, if you're 110, yes.
0: he hasn't changed. He hasn't changed one bit. Bo, you got a three?
6: Yeah, Bradley Cooper and the Eagles always make that connection, especially after the Super Bowl. He's been doing commercials and everything. He announced the team running out of the tunnel. Brad Paisley and the Dodgers. He's a big enough Dodgers fan where they finished the Tyler Glasnow deal at his house over wine.
0: Really?
6: He invited both teams over to hash out the final details. And then I guess Mary Hart for the Dodgers as well. She's always, she's always behind home plate. At every game, but there's so many.
5: That's a lot, yeah.
6: Kobe and the Eagles. I always think about Kobe and the Eagles.
0: Chris Perfetz?
3: I'm surprised we haven't got to him so far, considering he's one of the bigger faces around L.A., but maybe it's because USC's been sleeping a bit, but I'm seeing Will Ferrell's face all over this World Cup.
5: Sure.
3: And all I think about is,
5: that's fair.
3: You know, Matthew McConaughey is now that for Texas, but for Will Ferrell was there every USC game. Every USC game. On the Homer side of things, I know he does a little bit of all Detroit sports, but Eminem has really positioned himself out of all the celebrities that have joined the Lions bandwagon over the last few years as like the top one, above Kid Rock, above Bob Seger, above even Tim Richardson. Like it's Eminem. He is the face of the Lions and their fandom. So it's really hard to argue with that one.
0: I think, you know, where Eminem is unique, and it's funny, my buddy, one of my childhood buddies just texted me. Jason lives in the Twin Cities, and he sent me a text, and I thought he was going to say Prince. He didn't, but it made me think of it because he lives in the Twin Cities area. But I think that Prince was more about the Twin Cities. Like I wouldn't say like Vikings or Timberwolves or Twins. It was just that he represented all of, and in a way, I almost feel like Eminem is like that, of just representing Detroit.
3: All of it, yeah, right. But yeah. I think he's definitely picked out the Lions above those all. And then one's kind of off the board, and rest in peace to the man, but I can't think of many courtside fans who've been thrown out of games. Jimmy Buffett was that for the Miami Heat. He got thrown out arguing with official in 2001.
5: Did he?
3: But he was like the OG Heat super fan before all the big three got rolling.
0: Oh, that's a good call.
5: That's a good one.
0: Yeah, there are unique ones here and there.
5: Yeah, we got Method Man with the Jets. You guys remember Method Man with the Jets? He's a big Jets fan. So it's a lot. It's a lot of them.
0: Sure.
4: Yeah. Ashley Judd in Kentucky. Also.
0: That's a real good. Yes.
6: Yeah. Does Marlins Man count as a celebrity?
0: No.
4: I do not.
0: Doesn't he hate the Marlins? Or did he just hate the Jeter regime? Yeah. I remember because they were at odds. But
3: just had like a exile, like Fireman Ed.
0: The great thing. Yeah. I've told Kerry this. I went to a Jets game in 2011, and I took more videos of Fireman Ed than I did of the game. I'm just J-E-T-S, Jets. I'm recording the Jumbotron. Yeah. I didn't care what was happening with the game, but I had to get some Fireman Ed action.
5: I was there a month ago, and he was at the event that I was at, and he's still doing it. He's still going strong. Still going strong.
0: All right. Yeah. Great topic, Bree. A little Breeze 3 for us on June 14th on this Flag Day here on Fox Sports Radio. He is Kerry Rhodes. I'm Dan Beyer. Hanging out, hit Kerry up at Kerry 25 Rhodes. You can find me at Dan Beyer on Fox. It is interesting when you have teams that don't make it to a finals or a championship for a while, mm-hmm. and then all of a sudden they do, and their fans kind of come out of the woodwork. Like the Seahawks have a couple of fans from there. Chris Pratt's a popular Seahawks fan. Rainn Wilson from The Office. But there are other Seahawks fans where I would all of a sudden be like, oh, geez, I had no idea that they were. You wouldn't have known it at all. But that's sometimes what happens when teams aren't winning as much as, say, the Lakers or other squads.
5: Yeah, we just saw that in New York.
0: Yeah, everybody tried to jump on that one. My goodness. All right, he's Kerry Rhodes. I'm Dan Beyer. Adam Kaplan, our NFL insider, will join us at 6:25 Eastern time, keeping our eye on what's happening at the World Cup as the Netherlands and Japan are tied up at 2. Bree will have an update at the top of the hour. But coming up next, what is next is the NBA heads into the offseason. We'll talk about it here on Fox. We are Fox Sports.
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4: In the World Cup, Netherlands and Japan drew 2-2. Japan with the netted the late equalizer. Both teams net a point for Group F. Earlier today, Germany dominated Curacao 7-1. It was the fourth time Germany has scored seven or more goals in a World Cup match, the most of any country. at 7 p.m. Eastern Time, Ivory Coast will be taking on Ecuador. In Major League Baseball, the Yankees scored 5 runs in the top of the ninth to beat the Blue Jays 8-3. Paul Skeens had 10 strikeouts for the third time in his last 7 starts, but the Marlins still outscore the Pirates 4-2. Miami has the best record in June so far at 10-2. The White Sox came back and scored 6 runs in the sixth to take down the Dodgers 6-4. It was a first series win over LA since 2014. In NASCAR, Denny Hamlin got his 3rd straight win at Pocono. I'm Brianna Miro.
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0: If the NBA is... If you're having NBA withdrawal, I guess, and the end of the season is now over and you feel like something's missing, I think the World Cup can fill some of that, can scratch some of that itch. Netherlands and Japan right now, you just heard Bree say, playing to a 2-2 draw in their Group F matchup. A great match. I just love it that you can turn it on and there's going to be a match basically on. And if not, just wait a little while because one will be starting. That's the great thing about the World Cup.
5: Yeah, no, I haven't seen one game yet, but I have to tune in. I've been infused in basketball, but just made a great point. Basketball's
0: done. You didn't
5: see
0: the U.S. on Friday?
5: I did not see the U.S. on Friday. No, I know they won. It was 5-0, right?
0: It was 4-1.
5: 4-1.
0: So close enough.
5: It was 5 runs, 5 goals.
0: I'll tell you what, it wasn't 18-9, which the Rockies and A's are right now. Las Vegas.
5: Bases loaded.
0: My goodness. Oh, that. And that this is not the park they're going to be playing in, obviously. This is the minor league affiliate park that they're playing in. But if it's a sign of things to come, when the A's move to Las Vegas, maybe the air conditioning in that facility will prevent the baseballs from flying out. But 18-9, and they're in the top of the eighth inning. Be sure to subscribe to Fox Sports Radio's YouTube channel. Just search Fox Sports Radio on YouTube, and you'll see our best videos from all of our shows. And don't stop there. Hit that thumbs up icon and comment away. Let us know whose takes you like and even whose takes you don't like. Just search Fox Sports Radio on YouTube and subscribe. So you are now without an NBA, mm-hmm. but it is the NBA offseason. Mm-hmm. And I'm looking at an article right now that says 3 teams are ahead of the Knicks already for next year's title odds. Do you have a guess at what 3 teams are ahead of the Knicks to win the title next season?
5: Yes, I would go OKC, I would go San Antonio, and I would go Boston.
0: That is correct. All 3. Look at that. We're not even playing easy as 1, 2, 3, 4.
5: I wish that was one of the answers.
0: And you got 3 of them. Those are the 3 teams with higher odds. But as we enter into this offseason, what is the biggest storyline to you? Is it all about Giannis? Is it about LeBron and his decision on where he wants to go? Is it about the Spurs maybe finding another piece? What stands out to you as we head into this offseason?
5: Man, that's a great question. What stands out in the offseason? Not Giannis as much. I'm kind of tired of that one. Obviously, that's going to be a big domino, though.
0: Why are you tired of it?
5: It's just trade him and get it over with. It's been, that talk has been going on for so long this year. Mm-hmm. It's just been throughout the whole year, right? It's the soapiness of the whole story at this point now, where we knew that they were going to have to move Giannis for that team to be, I don't know, relevant again at some point. Because yes. Right now, what they have, the pieces they have, they're just not going to contend. And then he started to get disgruntled. And then you say there's comments of him saying, I want to be out. Then there's comments of him, I want to be here. And it's too much for me.
0: I think that the Miami Heat fans feel your same way. By the way, the Rockies just hit a grand slam. It's 22-9. It was 18-9. Now it's 22-9. How about sitting in that sun for 4 hours and watching this thing and never ending?
5: Who do you think is still there?
0: There is no one. There is no one in the sun seats in Las Vegas. Back to the Bucks and Giannis. I think that the Heat, from the reports that we hear and people talking about, that the Bucks like what the Heat's package has to offer. Mm-hmm. They are looking for maybe more from someone else. And the Heat have been involved since this winter. And so I think that there are Heat fans that are like you, that that are kind of tired of it. The only thing that I would say why I think it is the biggest domino to happen and will have the biggest ramifications, not just because I'm a Bucks fan, but it really feels like it's down to Boston and Miami.
5: Yeah.
0: And if it's Boston, there's the Jaylen Brown domino that ends up happening. And so that's why I think that that is why it's so big. Like, as a Bucks fan, I'm amazed that they could get a package because they don't have their own first round picks. There's pick swaps that they have to deal with, but we were talking early 2030s here. 2031, I believe, is the first time when they can make their own selection and not have to worry about anything else. But you could recoup all of that back from the Dame Lillard trade, from the, you know, the Jrue Holiday deal is pretty much over with, but you can recoup all of everything that you gave away. The problem is you just don't have Giannis anymore. Now you got to like build this young core, but I don't think that the juicy part of that deal is what Milwaukee gets in return. It's who gets Giannis and who else could be on the move. So that's why I just think it's the biggest domino.
5: It's the biggest domino for sure. But Dan, do you think, because I don't think it's an automatic, if you get Giannis in your building, you're winning.
0: I agree.
5: So that's why, I mean, it's not the gravity of what that move is going to make. I don't know what that is, but obviously it's the biggest domino. Go ahead, Dan.
0: So there was a lot of talk when he was possibly going to be dealt at the trade deadline of what they could get for him. And my whole fear was Giannis is going to get hurt and then the value isn't there. Well, that's why they held him out. And I know there's back and forth on Giannis wanting to play, but for the Bucks, and what they needed to do is they needed to get this draft pick that they had, because it's a pick swap. It's not one that they've lost entirely. So they ended up in the lottery where they'll pick 10th in the lottery this time around. But you needed to be bad because you needed to have a bad record for that.
5: Yeah.
0: But you also couldn't risk him getting hurt. And I think that's the reason why. So I'm shocked in a way that they're actually getting more than what was offered, say, in February. But now you're allowing more teams to come in to the equation. But it seems like it's the same old partners. I was afraid that the Bucks were going to be like, guess what? You're going to get two first round picks and that's about it.
5: Yeah.
0: Now if they can recoup all of that, it works for them. And it's just surprising because I agree with you. If you look at Giannis's history, he's not been able to stay healthy. And by the end of the year, one of the reasons why they've kind of failed in some of these playoff runs is because he hasn't been available.
5: And do you trade Jaylen Brown for him? I know there's other picks and things that'll be involved, but does that, you know what I mean? Like, you've won with Jaylen Brown, so you know that's a real possibility. And he's younger. So I don't really understand. I mean, if Jaylen Brown is disgruntled, that's a different story. But, I mean, just – I'm talking about the players here.
0: Yeah. I think – I really believe in Brad Stevens. So if it was honestly, Kerry, any other team, you know, maybe Sands one or two – if it was any other team, I would say, what are you doing? I mean, there's a part of me that would rather have Jaylen Brown than Jason Tatum.
5: Right.
0: You know?
5: Yeah.
0: But I have to think that they know. I mean, the track record shows that he knows what they're doing or what they're going to do. So to go along with that, I just nod my head and smile because I believe that they know. Now, ultimately, you know, Jaylen Brown and what they did when Tatum was out with his injury is one thing. Tatum's injury isn't a completely other thing. We don't know if this is now going to be a string of things to come. Mm-hmm. So there's a portion of that I wouldn't mind the Celtics being in on the deal, because I don't know how, maybe if something catastrophic happens, now Milwaukee ends up owning their picks. But yeah, I'm with you. I'm not as sold on Jaylen Brown. The only thing that sells me is that I actually believe that Brad Stevens knows what he's doing.
5: I agree with that. I mean, and then you talk about the other things that are happening in NBA as far as storylines. I mean, I think you got to go back. I think it's going to be a lot of Wemby next year, right? I mean, like, how does he progress? How does he fine tune his game? I mean, you got all the internet warriors already talking about he needs to work with Tim Duncan. I'm sure Tim Duncan's been in his ear this year as well. So, like, what is he going to do to be the best version of himself? And I also, with Wemby, what he needs to be better at, and I kind of want to follow along with that narrative, that story, he needs better PR training. I know his first language isn't English, right? And so some of the things that he says comes off crass, comes off, you know, a little bit over the top, a little bit, whatever. And so I want to see how he progresses as well there and see if he can kind of gain some favor back after this postseason.
0: The Spurs were never the easiest media team to deal with when I remember covering them.
5: Oh, really?
0: Yeah. Yeah. It was tougher than other spots that you would get. And it was interesting because you would think that, not that it would be the opposite, but that, you know, like maybe in a New York market where something said that could be blown up, yeah, you know, into a great headline, but that was not the case. But I think the reason they got away with it was because they were in San Antonio. When you're the only team in town, you can do whatever you want to do, but they weren't. So that kind of goes in line with, from my experience with the Spurs over the last 20 years. I don't know if the same people are there or not, but yeah, they weren't the easiest to deal with. And the only reason I say that is I think that, I don't know if there is the coaching to Wemby on how he needs to deal with the media, you know, and that may have to be from, you know, certain outside counsel. What about, by the way, the Rockies have added a solo homer. It's now 23-9, still in the top of the eighth inning in Las Vegas. What about LeBron?
5: I have no interest in LeBron. Yeah. I mean, obviously I think NBA wise, there's going to always be a conversation about him because he's going to make it a conversation about him at some point. For LeBron, in my opinion, it is, we've talked about this before and you said it and I agree with you. It's, I think the best place for him to end this thing is in Cleveland. And it would make sense. And if he went to Cleveland and they didn't have to get rid of everybody on their roster to get, to get him, they would have a chance in the East with him on that team with Donovan Mitchell and Mobley and all those guys. Like, I could see them being a threat. So it would make sense for him to be there.
0: Bo Benson, what strikes you as the most interesting this offseason? And is it LeBron? Is it Giannis?
3: It's probably Giannis. I think Jaylen Brown is an interesting thing. I think Giannis gets traded, and I think Jaylen Brown gets traded, but I don't think Giannis ends up in Boston, and I don't think Jaylen Brown ends up in Milwaukee. If I was a Bucks fan, I don't know if I would want Jaylen Brown. He does not strike me as someone that wants to play in a market like Milwaukee.
0: No, and there's been talks of a Boston, Portland, Milwaukee.
3: Yeah,
5: like Atlanta as well.
0: Yeah, but where Brown? Yeah, I did. Oh, okay. Yeah, I did. But Brown could end up in Portland, or could end up in maybe in Atlanta.
3: Selfishly, I want to see what happens with Austin Reeves because
0: that's a good one.
3: I think there's a lot of talk among Laker fans that don't know anything that think that they should just let him walk because then they can use that cap space elsewhere. And spoiler alert, you can't. So it's better to just sign Austin Reeves and then figure it out later. But I think he's going to have a real market. He's a good player. Borderline great player, so I think there's going to be competition there for sure.
5: That's that the Brooklyn Nets are an option for him.
3: I think the Pistons, I think, have cap space. I think he makes a ton of space in Detroit.
5: Yeah,
3: or ton of sense in Detroit.
0: Mm-hmm. Our old teammate here at Fox Sports Radio, former Black Crowes drummer Steve Gorman, tweeted last night, like, you might as well just move the Brooklyn Nets now. Like, there's no way you're going to have any fans. Like, just move them. He said, move them to Pittsburgh, move them to Nashville, wherever, just move them.
3: They might be worse off than the Clippers.
0: Yeah, seriously.
5: For sure. Like,
0: yes. Absolutely, 100% agree with that. Do you care about LeBron? Kerry doesn't. Do you, Bo, as a Lakers
3: fan? No. If he wants to come back, that's fine. If he wants to leave, that's fine. There's a certain, like, once you've had LeBron on your team, you kind of, like, I think there should be a real brotherhood between, like, Lakers, Heat, and Cavs fans, because it's just different when LeBron's actually on your team.
0: Sure.
3: Like, it's such a tough road to navigate.
0: You understand each other's plight in dealing with it. But I think the Cavs have taken on for another season. I do.
3: Well, like, and Rich Paul goes out this week. He's like, there's 10 to 12 teams that are interested in LeBron. And it's like, well, then that's tampering. And that should be, like, punishable.
0: Well, also, like, LeBron's not interested in 10 to 12
3: teams. Yeah. Like, what are
0: LeBron's
3: we doing
0: LeBron's interested in four, right?
5: What are the four, Dan?
0: Cleveland.
5: Uh-huh.
0: The Knicks.
5: Wow.
0: Uh-huh. The Heat. And the Warriors.
5: The Warrior one, I've heard that one. Yeah. Steve Kerr came back for a reason.
0: Not in that order. Yeah. Not in that order, by the way. I think the Heat's lowest on the list. But I do think that when Pat Riley got his statue for the Lakers and seeing LeBron, like, watch, like, I think that meant something.
5: Yeah.
0: Because they're split when he left Miami. Mm-hmm. Again, now it's more than a decade ago. But I thought that said something. And it would depend on what would happen with Miami and the Giannis situation and how that plays. I don't think LeBron would just go there by himself to play with Tyler Hero and Bam Adebayo. But I do think that the Warriors are worth watching, to your point about something had to bring Steve Kerr back.
5: Yes.
0: And I don't know what it is. I don't know if it's Kawhi. I don't know if he's the answer as well, but yeah.
3: Oh, that's a good one too, Dan. I totally forgot about that. The Clippers should probably be something from that whole aspiration deal, and then Kawhi as well. I think he's gone too. Well, I think the Clippers are blowing it up no matter what.
5: Well, I'll say Pat Riley better have those chocolate chip cookies. That's the deal. Everything else doesn't matter. Giannis, whatever, Dan, but the chocolate chip cookies better be there.
0: Well, the draft is now a two-night affair. So the first round is on a Wednesday night, June 23rd. Mm. The second round is the next night, trying to make it more more user-friendly.
5: Oh, my goodness.
0: Yeah, that's too much, yeah, right?
5: Too much.
0: Like, it's way too much. But that's what the NBA is doing. And the Giannis deal is thought to be done by the NBA draft because Milwaukee wants a couple of... They have their 10th pick, as I mentioned, but they would also like another pick in the lottery.
5: Mm-hmm.
0: And the chatter... And there's been so many people talking about this, I feel bad not, like, giving the credit to who's been reporting. But the point is Milwaukee is... operating, this is the rumor, like they will have two lottery picks.
5: Wow.
0: So okay. that a Giannis deal would get done.
5: Yeah.
0: Just whether it's going to be in Miami or Boston, who knows. Won't be in Philadelphia, but that's where we're going to head next. Our NFL insider, Adam Kaplan, will join us as we wrap up OTAs and then really head into the offseason as training camps are just around the corner. He's Kerry Rhodes. I'm Dan Beyer. It's Fox Sports Sunday. It's next here on FSR.
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0: Brianna Miro's got an update for us. She'll update us on what's happening with the Rockies and A's. Damn. 23-9.
1: You like that Harlem Shake?
0: Yeah, that was really good.
1: You like that? New York. New York, stand up, baby.
0: You're feeling it. Were you rooting for the Knicks?
1: A little bit. A little bit.
2: How dare you?
0: Mary Mack's not having it.
1: Mary, I just gave you a Harlem Shake. Come
2: How
1: on,
2: dare
1: now.
2: You? I wasn't rooting for the Knicks.
1: I know you're a Spurs, right?
0: Well, she's got Texas, right? You got Miami
2: and
0: Texas?
2: Yeah, the Spurs.
1: Yeah, that's right.
2: I kept saying Spurs in 7.
0: Well, you'd need Spurs in 9 if that was the case. Now, Knicks are NBA champions. Are they loving the Knicks in Philadelphia? Let's go to the area. Adam Kaplan, our NFL insider, joining us here on Fox Sports Sunday. I'd have to think Philly's not happy about what happened last night, Adam.
3: Well, I'll say this much. You've got the Villanova crew, which is kind of cool.
0: Fair enough. Bad job by me.
3: That's a big deal in terms of the area, you know, the local schools being represented, Temple, Villanova, LaSalle, and others, and then University of Pennsylvania in the league for many years. And then you've got, obviously, for football, Penn State. You really see Penn State players, the NBA. But, yeah, it's cool. Look, I'm kind of with Kerry. I was secretly hoping that the Knicks would win. You're Leon Rose from Cherry Hill, New Jersey. Mm-hmm. Folks, you have to understand this guy's. It's really one of the most remarkable stories. Everybody knows he's a great agent, but there's a guy that was an attorney, had a friend who worked with him. Leon never talked about running an NBA team, but you know, I think he might have, who knows why he decided to do it. Maybe it could have been burnout, who knows, to get out of the agent business, but to do what he did is just, I cannot believe it. It's a really cool story.
0: Well, the Knicks are NBA champs, and now fast forward to the NFL season, which is just around the corner. But right, the NFL is going to get a bit of a breather now as mini camps are wrapping up. But there is always news seemingly out of Minnesota now with their quarterback situation. J.J. McCarthy can't seem to say the right things. Kyler Murray's been doing his bit. But how do you think it's going to shape out during training camp with the Vikings and McCarthy and Kyler Murray?
3: So, Dan, here's the thing. If you just look at scheme, right, timing and what works, you would think McCarthy would have the advantage because it's a West Coast scheme. This is really the scheme that he was drafted into. But he's barely played for 2 seasons, been hurt more than he's been healthy, more than he's been available. So that's a concern. Now, Kyler, and remember, Kevin O'Connell calls the place. He got a contract extension last year, so he's got nothing to worry about. So with Kyler Murray, he recruited them as much as they recruited him. He wanted to sign there, someone told me, close to the situation. He really wanted to go there. They liked that he's got a chip on his shoulder. The money's completely irrelevant. They're not, the Cardinals owe him a ton of money, a ton of guaranteed money. So it's kind of even, as I understand it, as we look now. It's going to be fascinating. And then, by the way, you've got a new front office who just got hired. Nolan Teasley comes over from the Seahawks. Trent Kirchner, I'm told, is going to join him as his right-hand man. This is going to be, I'll tell you what, this is going to be a great thing. And Rob Brzezinski, I'm told, will still do the contracts, who's been there for 2 decades. So I if you're a Vikings fan, I like this new front office. They've got real football guys, and they're going to get this thing turned around.
1: Adam, I want to talk about another quarterback, and it seems like there's been a weight lifted off of that room. It seems like he's a little bit more jovial in the press conferences that I've seen, and that's Jalen Hurts up your way. He looks a little bit more happy. He looks a little bit more, I guess he's been, I don't know, more affable with the media in his press conferences. What's going on with Philadelphia, and how is he going to perform this year? Is he going to benefit by not having that one A guy in the building?
3: It's tough, man. You know, as a former defensive back, that when you don't have to dealing with A.J. Brown,
1: yes.
3: I mean, it's Devontae Smith is a terrific player, by the way, and it would not surprise me if the Eagles extend or redo his contract because he needs more money. He's only making $25 million, and the market is completely pushed since he signed his extension 2 years ago. But getting back to your point on Jalen Hurts here, so I'm told that with Hurts, he was aware that he needed to start connecting better. There was a real big problem. It's kind of funny. They still won the Super Bowl in 24. He didn't have a very good year. He did play well in the Super Bowl. He won the MVP, but didn't have a very good year, regular season. And there was just a lot of stuff coming from the building. I was told that not connective, doesn't understand the leadership component of his job. He got it. He understood. He did a better job of connecting last year. Now, what I find interesting is, Kerry, when you bring up this situation, well, obviously we have to talk about A.J. Brown not being there in the trade.
1: Yeah.
3: The two were very good friends from afar. Like, you know, they never played together before, but they known each other for a series of years. They couldn't wait to play with each other, play together. And what happened was, I think A.J., who's very outgoing, more talkative, more connective, saw that Hurts is a completely different person than he thought. And that contributed to the divorce. Now, A.J. basically blames Hurts, without saying it, for the inability to get the football. And Brown, by the way, the guaranteed money pretty much evaporates after the season. He wasn't having it, from what I was told. So he didn't technically ask out. The Eagles knew he was unhappy. Now, you remove that cloud, as you brought it up, Curry. Hurts should be happier. Mm-hmm. But he's also learning his seventh new offense in 7 years. That's not conducive to success.
0: Yeah,
3: it's hard.
0: You know what else is funny? Adam Kaplan, our NFL insider, joining us inside the Birds podcast, Sports Grid as well, is that you just described the A.J. Brown-Jalen Hurts relationship like anybody who's got a buddy who's in a long-distance relationship. Like, it's awesome when they meet up with the person for like a week,
3: man,
0: or two.
3: Yeah,
0: and then all of a sudden you're like, let's move to the same city. And 2 months in, you're like, oh, my goodness, I got to deal with this person every day.
3: It's funny. It's a story that's why I brought it up, like the way that you just said it, Dan. It's kind of like you met somebody on the road. It's not a male and female thing. It's like, hey, you guys have a lot in common. You had fun when you met. Hey, let's stay in touch, Dan. And they get put together, and I think it's more A.J. Hurts is the way he is. He's not going to change.
0: I'll tell you another parallel.
3: Yeah.
0: Moving to a city you vacationed in.
1: Mm-hmm.
0: So, because when you're on vacation, yes, you're away from work, you're stressed, the place is awesome.
3: Yeah.
0: There's only been one place where I vacationed that I was glad I didn't live. Atlantic City.
3: Oh, boy. Oh, Atlantic City.
0: My goodness.
3: I wouldn't want to visit either.
0: Yeah.
3: And I live 90 minutes from that.
0: We would have turned around if we didn't have the hotel booked for that night. We would have just turned around.
3: Why were you there, by the way? Any particular reason?
0: Because I'd never been to Atlantic City.
3: Oh, you've never been to Atlantic City.
0: So it was back in 2013 when the U.S. Open was in Philadelphia.
3: I was going to ask you about golf. I figured it did.
0: Yep.
3: Yeah.
0: And so we planned the trip. We said, let's go. We did a whole like D.C. thing. We went to Baltimore, nice, went to an Orioles game, went up to Philadelphia.
3: Oh, there you go.
0: While we're here, let's go check out Atlantic City for a night. And within 10 minutes, within 2 minutes of being on the boardwalk, and within about 5 minutes after checking into the hotel, I'm like, we should leave. But we had the room for the night, so we just ended.

0: a job. Yeah. They have an outdoor mall. Yes,
1: yeah.
0: They do.
1: Yeah. All right. Okay, back to not summer vacations.
0: Back
1: sorry,
0: to reality,
1: Atlantic
0: yes.
1: City. Todd Monken wouldn't name a starter at quarterback in minicamp. Said that the battle would go on throughout training camp. How does that sort out in Cleveland?
0: Well, okay, I haven't seen his latest quotes, but this is the thing that I just befuddled me. He said by the end of their offseason programming, which means the mandatory camp, he wanted to name a starter. I thought it was kind of ridiculous considering Watson has missed so much time and you've got Sanders who needs work. Like it, you know, let's say one guy's doing well. I was talking to one of their coaches a couple weeks ago. They want to see this thing. They'd rather see it play out in training camp because let's say, for instance, right, Monken names Watson the starter, which is what the front office would like since they made the worst transaction in NFL history, $46 million a year. Well, let's say it's clear that he now should be the starter. Well, what if he struggles a little bit and Sanders kicks butt? Well, he's already named Watson the starter. He can't go back. That's why when Monken said this, to start their offseason program in May, I thought it was absurd. Let the thing play out. What do they have to lose? What do they have to lose about seeing if Shador can play?
1: I think he's walked it back a little bit because they weren't going to name anything this week. And yeah, to your point, you're right. And the other thing, like with Watson, is again, it's another extended period off now after another significant injury. So, yeah, I don't see a lot of the upside in Deshaun Watson except just knowing if you have anything left in the value.
0: Well, and then the thing is, he's on the last year of his deal. I understand that Andrew Berry, the GM, would love to see Watson start because he gave him 5 years and $46 million a year. It was embarrassing. So he obviously, and Jimmy Haslam, who wrote the check, can't be happy with the way it worked out. He's been on record saying he kind of admitted that they missed on it. It didn't work. But Shador is, I know a lot of people who are Shador, I would say people are against him. See, oh, he sucked last year. Well, you got to understand, folks, he wasn't supposed to play. Dylan Gabriel was at, Watson was out. Gabriel wasn't ready. And Shador got thrown there. He did have one good game against Tennessee. But this kid, from a talent standpoint, is very gifted. And it's been well documented by myself and other reporters nationally that he had a maturity issue. If that to me is on the side here, he knows he can play. I talked to people who work with him. He understands now. He understands now the challenge here. And I would love to see this job open. I quite frankly, if you look at the roster, you go, wow, they actually could win some games here if they get better quarterback play.
2: Adam, I have sort of a favor for you, not a question.
0: Sure.
2: All right. I have a dark horse team that I have no homerism towards at all.
0: Well, we're gonna have some worse the first. Go ahead. Go ahead.
2: That I think is gonna finish second in that division and possibly make the playoffs. But I need your specialty. I need your specialty
0: boy,
2: input on them. It's gonna be the New York Jets. Talk to me.
0: Can't do it. Oh God.
2: Oh. Look at Adam. Adam, you got to trust me when I say some of these things now.
0: Listen,
2: but I want to know what you got to say.
0: Geno Smith is a problem. He didn't play well. I mean, just from I know the Raiders didn't give him much help. He was awful.
2: Yeah.
0: For the Raiders.
2: Yep.
0: You know, they traded him. They know him. The building. That's fine. A lot of those people are gone though.
2: That team was awful, Adam. They had no weapons.
0: I know.
2: I know.
0: They got Kate Klubnik there. It's going to be hard. I mean, 5 or 6 wins, maybe. Look,
2: 5 or 6? Adam, go ahead, Dan.
0: Why do you think they're going to do it? I'm very curious.
2: I'm going to tell you, they got more talent than most people are giving them credit for at the receiver position. Mitchell's going to be a big-time threat for them this year in this offense.
0: He's talented, I know.
2: Yes, Mason Taylor's going to have a better year this year as well. They just got another tight end. They're going to have Breece now. They're going to spread this thing out where it's not just going to be on Garrett Wilson's shoulders. And defensively, they're going to be better as well. I'm telling you, this is going to be a sleeper team, Adam. Stay tuned.
0: There's talent, Dan, as we send it back to you. A.D. Mitchell, Garrett Wilson, Omar Cooper.
2: Yes.
0: Right?
2: Yes.
0: Mason Rudolph, Mason Taylor,
2: yep.
0: Kenyon Sadiq.
2: Yep.
0: Who was their first rounder.
2: Yeah.
0: Yeah, I mean, they brought over Dylan Parham, who's actually a pretty good guard from the Raiders.
2: There's enough to
0: be competitive. Dolphins are finishing. They have the worst team in football.
2: Yes.
0: To finish in second.
2: Yes.
0: It's going to be New England and Buffalo. I can't see them finishing second.
2: Okay.
0: Look, if they get 8 wins or more,

0: I might pass out. I just can't see it. I would be like, you'd have to push me over with a feather. That would be when Steve Hartman on the Sarri show a couple years ago told me it was the first year they made the playoffs under Sean Payton.
1: Oh yeah.
0: I was like, I didn't see it with a roster. That was surprising, but this would be the biggest shock that I've ever seen. Like I can't see.
2: Well, the Jets have 3 first round picks in 2027.
0: Yeah.
2: It may behoove them to stink again. But I would
0: they won't have a problem at quarterback.
2: Yeah, I would think that Aaron Glenn would keep his job no matter what happens this season. I could be wrong unless it completely goes off the rails.
0: Ah boy.
2: But
0: why would you
2: keep him this year? I don't think that they're set up. Like, I think that they brought in Aaron Glenn for a long-term sort of deal. Mm-hmm. And we don't expect great success from them in 2026.
0: Well, they have to be. They were not competitive. See, this is what happens. The one thing before we get out of here, when you're not competitive and everybody knows it in the building, you generally get fired. Now, they were not competitive last season. Now, the roster was horrendous.
1: Yes.
0: Okay? On your point, Dan, the roster was gutted. The GM, he traded away a lot of their key players. But they have to at least be competitive. Look, if they lose a lot of close games, we see that they're competitive. But if they get blown out, when Steve Wilkes was the Cardinals head coach, he got fired after a season, which was unfortunate.
1: Yeah.
0: But the word in their building was that they were not competitive, and they didn't feel like with him they could be competitive. You know, having these conversations with NFL people, Aaron Glenn is really well-liked in their building. Dan, on your point, ownership loves him. One person with the Jets told me, he brought in a major culture. He knew that had been they had major issues with the building within just the way things were being done under Woody Johnson. And Woody knows it, and Woody's kind of pledged to do things better. We'll see. But, Kerry's right. The roster's way better than it was.
1: Yeah.
0: I mean, in terms of young, talented players. But, if they had a better quarterback, I'd feel a lot better about them getting 8 or 9 wins.
2: All right. We'll leave Jets talk for another time. There's actually a lot there, but we'll leave it for another time. Adam, we appreciate
0: it. All right, guys.
2: Talk to you later.
0: Thanks.
2: Hit him up on X at Kaplan NFL. Let's head over to the news desk, Kerry. That's where Brianna Mero sits. I know the A's and Rockies are finally over, but there's other stuff going on as well, including in the World Cup. What's going on, Bree?
3: All right, guys. In the World Cup, the Netherlands and Japan drew 2-2. Japan netted the late equalizer. Both teams net a point for Group F. For Group E, Germany dominated Curacao 7-1. It was the fourth time Germany has scored 7 or more goals in a World Cup match, the most of any country. At 7 p.m. Eastern time, Ivory Coast will be taking on Ecuador. In baseball, yes, the Rockies scored a franchise record 23 runs. They took down the Athletics 23-9. The Yankees scored 5 runs in the top of the ninth to beat the Blue Jays 8-3, and the Brewers shut out the Phillies 4-0 for the second time of the series. We got Game 6 of the Stanley Cup Final between the Golden Knights and Hurricanes. Vegas is on the brink of elimination as Carolina leads the series 3-2. In golf, Bud Cauley got the win at the Canadian Open. Brooks Koepka withdrew a little bit earlier today with a hand injury. His status for the U.S. Open is up in the air. Back to you guys.
2: Thank you very much, Bree. Yeah, it is U.S. Open week now. They'll play at Shinnecock Hills coming up starting on Thursday. Brooks Koepka won the U.S. Open the last time it was at Shinnecock in 2018. And the Brewers get that 4-0 win, as you heard Bree say. They beat Christopher Sanchez today in that victory. And, of course, on Friday, Jacob Mizorowski had the one-hitter, an absolute gem. So a good week for the Brew crew with the Phillies in town. He is Kerry Rhodes. I'm Dan Beyer. Kerry's in a good mood because the Knicks won an NBA title. Not that he's a Knicks fan. He was just pulling for them. He's got some New York in him from his Jets days. Bo Benson, something's grinding in his gears. We'll find out what that is next here on Fox Sports Sunday.
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23: 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He is the All-Pro, Kerry Rhodes. I'm Dan Beyer. Brianna Muro's at the news desk keeping us updated with what's going on in the day. Mary Mack, our technical producer. There'll be lifelines for you and easy as 1, 2, 3, 4. Coming up in about 30 minutes or so. And Bo Benson is the show's executive producer, and something is grinding his gears.
24: You know what really grinds my gears?
25: Just knock it off.
26: You don't know what you're talking about, do you?
27: Are you?
28: You gotta be kidding me.
29: Yeah. Dan, would you like to know what's grinding my gears this week?
23: I would love to know, because this is my baptism. I was not here when this debuted, so I'm looking forward to it.
29: I hate to rehash this, but Victor Wembanyama is grinding my gears this week. It's kind of piggybacking off of why this started. This kind of started because after the Thunder got eliminated, we had to go back and remember all the times that teams were on the cusp of a dynasty, such as the 2020 Lakers, then the Bucks. I think the Bucks after them, all these teams that won a title, they were on the cusp of dynasty. And I'm guilty of this. I will admit that I did this as well. But Victor Wembanyama was crowned as the next best player in basketball. And there was not a single moment in this NBA Finals where I felt that Victor Wembanyama had taken over the game. There was no point where I looked at that game and I'm like, Victor Wembanyama is going to be the reason the Spurs win this game. In fact, he was often the reason the Spurs lost the game. And I get that he's young and all that stuff, but you can't sit there and crown him as the next greatest player of all time. People were putting him up there with LeBron and Michael after beating the Thunder. And then he turned around and got the Knicks were playing a guy whose name I don't even remember. It was because Cat was in foul trouble. I don't know his name.
23: Huck Porty.
29: There you go. The Knicks were playing him, and I feel like he had a bigger impact on some of these finals games than Victor Wembanyama did.
23: All right. Sounds like Bo is preaching to the choir with you, Kerry Rhodes.
25: Well, I'm a little my gears are a little bit grinded with Bo because last week when you weren't here, Dan, we had like a little draft.
29: Yeah.
25: And my team's actually better now. I think if he's saying Victor's not the guy, my team wins now, right, Bo?
23: You guys drafted players.
29: Drafted players in the finals. Yeah. Kerry let Monty take Jalen Brunson and Victor Wembanyama. Because I think Kerry was trying to actually build a team.
25: Yeah, I'm trying to build a team.
29: And Monty was just like, give me the two best players.
23: Yeah, well, that's how I would build a team. I would take the best players. Here's the thing about Wembanyama, and I get why Bo has his gears grinding. This is you don't know what you don't know. Kerry and I were actually just talking about it during the break. He's 22 years old. And then everybody on that team feels like they're 22 years old.
25: Yeah.
23: But they're key components. They don't thrive to make an NBA Finals, to win an NBA title. They don't know what it really means because they haven't failed enough to be able to do so.
25: Yes.
23: And the way that they celebrated in beating the Thunder, I think really told us all we needed to know with how they were going to perform in the NBA Finals.
25: I agree, yeah.
23: And so, like, in that, like, I felt like that was their mountain to climb. And so for that, Bo, I would say that's the Wembanyama that I would want to see, a motivated one, than the one that apparently showed up. But I think that San Antonio thought that they could just show up and win a basketball. I mean, how many times did we hear the phrase that we think that we're the better team?
25: Yeah.
23: Mm-hmm. And I just feel that San Antonio felt that they reached the mountaintop when they beat Oklahoma City.
29: The whole thing about them being younger, so they don't know what they don't know. Well, it turns out they didn't know how to win the NBA Finals.
23: Yeah, they don't know really how to win a game.
29: Yeah.
30: Hold on. I don't know what it is. I'm kind of feeling a little bit. I feel kind of, I don't like that. You guys shouldn't be getting on them because they're young. I don't know. I think I feel like you guys crowned them too early. Like, you can't be mad at a 22-year-old for doing 22-year-old
25: stuff. Coming from the resident
30: exactly.
25: young.
30: Like, that's yeah. also why I'm also like, bro, because if it was me personally, and I would be like, yeah, I'd be geeked like, okay, I made it, but you can't do that to them. Like, you got to give them grace. I think they're a team deserving of grace because they're going to be dogs next year.
29: Maybe.
23: I stand by my point of I look at the Spurs now as the team of the next decade.
25: Mm.
23: just because of Wembanyama. I know it didn't prove to Bo, but we're looking in a short window here, and I would at least want to give them the grace of a longer mm-hmm. period, especially with what they did against the Thunder.
29: Right. One more thing, grinding my gears this week real quick. A.J. Brown got what he wanted, got his trade to New England. Then he comes back to the Eagles facility, says his goodbyes, picks up his things, and he signs a picture of himself that says, "The best to ever play here, always open."
23: No.
29: And he was asked about it by Patriots media, and he kind of played coy, so that means it happened. No, I'd like to, let me list some Eagles receivers that I would take over A.J. Brown. Harold Carmichael, Pete Retzlaff, DeSean Jackson, Mike Quick, Zach Ertz, Pete Pios, I've never heard of that guy, Tommy McDonald, Bobby Walston, Devontae Smith, Brent Celek, Jeremy Macklin, Ben Hawkins. I'm just going down the career. I'm just going down the career receiving list.
23: He didn't even say T.O.
0: Yeah, I was going to say.
29: Yeah, well, I don't get to T.O. I didn't get to T.O. A.J. Brown's there at ninth with the 5,034 receiving yards as an Eagle. I think he's burned that bridge entirely.
23: Oh, it's done.
29: I will not look back at his time in Philly fondly. Wow. Even though he has catches in both Super Bowls, he has a win. The way he left, it's so souring on everything.
23: Do you think he meant the best who ever read a book on the sidelines in Philadelphia? Like, maybe not receiving, but just in literary terms, who got their reading in on a sideline?
25: The best at leaking information after he's out the building?
23: Yes.
25: Yes, that one.
29: The Patriots rug while he was an active player with the Eagles? That is brutal.
23: The best worst teammate?
25: The best worst teammate.
23: Could have that.
25: He can have that title for sure.
23: Grinding Bo Benson's gears on this flag day. Good job, Bo. Yeah, I can understand. I give the Spurs just a little bit more on the runway. That's all it is.
25: I do as well.
23: Yeah. I'm curious to see what those Thunder Spurs games are going to look like next year and who the faces could be in those games. He's Kerry. I'm Dan. What's up with all this grass in the World Cup?
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2: 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Welcome to the Vegas Golden Knights pregame show. 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
3: Welcome into the Vegas Golden Knights pregame show as the Golden Knights are set to take on the Carolina Hurricanes. It's Game 6 Stanley Cup Final, and it's a big one for Vegas. An opportunity in front of the Golden Knights to win a game, keep their season going, and force Game 7 for the Stanley Cup. That's the reality. That is what is in store and in front of the Vegas Golden Knights here in Game 6 on home ice. Obviously, not the result that they were looking for in Game 5. And I'm going to take a different stance on Game 5. In particular, the idea that the Golden Knights weren't as good in that game offensively as they had been in the rest of the series. Quite honestly, I think you look back at Game 5 on rewatch in Game 5, the Golden Knights lose momentum because of penalties. That's the reality. But 5-on-5, it was their best 20 minutes, first 20 minutes, first period of the series, and it wasn't even close. In fact, the Golden Knights deserved better, earned better, in my opinion, than a 1-1 tie after the first period based on what they put together and what they accomplished through the first 20 minutes. It wasn't the case. That isn't how the game unfolded from there. You lose William Karlsson to an injury, you take back-to-back penalties, and all of a sudden, the Carolina Hurricanes ride that wave of momentum inside of the game. And even though they had a 3-1 lead going to the third period, I still thought the Golden Knights were going to give them a little bit of a headache the rest of the way. And though Pavel Dorofeev scores his second goal of the game, and you've got a 6-on-5 situation and a post that would have made it 4-3, the push wasn't exactly there the way that you'd like it to be for the Golden Knights. But all in all, top to bottom, I don't think that they played such a poor game in game number 5 that they should be written off and just discarded here in their chances in Game 6. Because if you've been paying attention, if you have been following this team from day one to tonight, nothing has been easy. Nothing is supposed to be easy for this version of the Vegas Golden Knights. If it were, we would be talking about a different team. And quite honestly, if it were easy, we wouldn't be talking about a team that is 2 wins away from a Stanley Cup championship. We wouldn't be talking about them in that way, because I don't think they would be here if it was easy. The reality is, for the Golden Knights, every single time this season they have been faced with a situation that has been less than ideal, when they have been in a position where they have needed a game or needed a win or had to face this adversity head on, they have done so and surprised everybody. Why then would you give up on this team 2 wins away from a Stanley Cup championship? The reality is, this is the 2025-26 version of the Vegas Golden Knights. We all lamented at the time how difficult the regular season was, how we just wanted the Golden Knights to find their footing in the first period, to stop falling behind by multiple goals in games before getting their game, getting to their game, and controlling the game from there on out. How we wanted more consistency, how we wanted them to string together win streaks, how we wanted the losing streaks to stop, to cease. And then through the coaching change, the questions, the wondering, is this going to make an appreciable difference for this team that has had to fight it all season long? And then what happened? Everything seemed to come together, almost to a point where it became too easy. The fact that the Golden Knights won 7 playoff games in a row en route to sweeping the President's Trophy-winning Colorado Avalanche, in that moment, at that time, it felt almost too easy. So I'm not surprised that when it matters the most, when the trophy is on the line, when Lord Stanley is in the building as it is here today,
0: it's no surprise to me that the Golden Knights are facing the most adversity they're going to face all season long. It's a must-win game for the Vegas Golden Knights, and if there's anything that I have learned about this team, and believe me, I have been plenty wrong about the Vegas Golden Knights at various stages throughout this season, but one thing I can guarantee, one thing I can tell you without a shadow of a doubt that I know of this team, they will be ready. I am expecting the Golden Knights' best game tonight. Whether or not it's good enough to win, that remains to be seen. Whether or not they're able to force Game 7, that remains to be seen. But I can guarantee this team will not roll over. They are going to go out on that ice in just a little bit, and they are going to deliver the best game that they can play in this moment. Because that is what they have done every single time they have been faced with a moment like this season. And I'm extending that out to Carter Hart, who I know the goals against have been a talking point for the last couple of days. I know it's been a talking point really for the entire series. The reality is this, and I'll just kind of use Carter as a lens through which to view this all. It doesn't matter how many goals Carter Hart gives up over the next two games, as long as he wins them both. That's the reality in front of Carter. You can change your narrative. You can change the perception. You can have a say. And at the end of the day with this series, I firmly believe this. If the Golden Knights are able to win Game 6, if they are able to force Game 7, and if they go on to Carolina and win Game 7, it will not matter what the goals against are. It will not matter what the save percentage is. Any of the advanced statistics you want to throw at me when it comes to goaltending mean nothing as long as you're the goaltender at the end of this series with 4 wins out of 7 tries. That's what's in front of the Golden Knights. That's what's ahead of them. The process, what it looks like, throw it all out the window. At this stage of the season, with potentially 2 games remaining, one of which, if the Golden Knights do their job tonight, will be for the entire thing, for the Stanley Cup. What's important for the Golden Knights is that they find a way. And the reality of the situation is when this team has had their backs against the wall at various stages this year, they have delivered, they have come through, they have not left you wanting more, they have risen to the occasion, and they have met the adversity head on. It's the reason that they're here, it's the reason that they went on the run that they have gone on here in the postseason, and it's the reason why they were able to dispatch the President Trophy-winning Colorado Avalanche, and it's the reason why they are 2 wins away from a Stanley Cup. All the Golden Knights can focus on here is one game to win and force a Game 7, the 2 greatest words in sports, Game 7. That's on the mind for the Golden Knights, and I urge you, if you are a Golden Knights fan, do not come into this with a defeatist attitude. Do not think that this is over. It is far from over, because if there's anything we have learned about this team this year, there's no quit, there's no give up, and I expect that they are going to have their best game in Game 6 tonight. Still got a lot more to get to here on the pregame show. We're going to chat with Danny Webster, Las Vegas Review-Journal, on the other side of the break. Presented by Lee's Discount Liquor, it's the Stanley Cup Playoffs on the Vegas Golden Knights Radio Network.
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3: 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The Golden Knights set to take on the Carolina Hurricanes Game 6 Stanley Cup Final. To help us set the table on it is Danny Webster, Las Vegas Review-Journal. Hey, Danny, how you doing?
17: Doing well, Ryan. How we doing?
3: Good. It's a big game, obviously a huge game for the Vegas Golden Knights, a must-win game for Vegas. So in that spot, what are your expectations out of the Vegas Golden Knights tonight?
17: Probably plain and simple, I expect their best game of the season, right? Yeah. I mean, you're looking at a team that's got their backs up against the wall. They've got everything to lose if they don't get it done tonight, and they got one more game to play for if they get it done tonight. And you know, I don't think they want to send the home crowd unhappy either. I think that plays a factor in it. So, short and sweet, I would say my expectation of them would be their best game from top to bottom that we've seen this entire season.
3: You know, Danny, this entire season has been up and down. It's not been easy. Like, the story of the year for the Golden Knights, the season for the Golden Knights, is that nothing has come the easy way for them. So, it's not surprising to me that when it matters the most in the biggest stage, there's a little bit of adversity. How do you feel the season for Vegas has prepared them for this moment?
17: You'd have to think it has to prepare them in some capacity, because when they made the coaching change with 8 games to go, you know, even though they were 4 points away from the cut line, there were a lot of people thinking that they weren't going to make the playoffs in general, and they had to go on a run in order to do it. Now you find yourself in a position where you still have 2 wins to win the Stanley Cup. You got to get one in order to get to that second one. And this is really the first time since, you know, who knows how long now, since they've lost back-to-back games, and only maybe the second time really this entire playoffs. So I think you can lean on that experience. Brady McNabb kind of said it best yesterday when I talked to him. He said, you know, we got to do it the hard way now. And, you know, with this team, there would be no better way to do it the hard way than trying to rally from 3-2 down and try and win this thing.
3: You know, Danny, goals against has been a storyline in the negative or in the wrong way for the Golden Knights in this series. Carter Hart's allowed 4 goals in every game of the Stanley Cup Final. However, what we've known from Carter, what we've seen from Carter, is that he's had the ability to bounce back. John Tortorella trusts in his ability to bounce back. He did so against Utah. He did so against Anaheim. He was excellent against Colorado. So what are your expectations for Carter Hart in the biggest game of his career?
17: I think the expectation is he's got to have his best game of the year, right? Like, you're talking about not just, you know, one bad game or two bad games. We're talking about five straight games where he's given up four goals. And, you know, the goals in game five were not all his fault. I'm not going to put that all on him. But, you know, you look at it from a situation where Carolina makes a goalie change and they've won two in a row. And the Golden Knights are, you know, sticking true to Carter Hart. You kind of need him to respond in that aspect. So I look at this as he's got to play better. He's got to make the saves. He's made the saves when counted on in multiple times this series, multiple times this postseason. But with backs against the wall and the way that the Carolina Hurricanes have been able to get in front of the net, they're going to need to find a way to get that big-time save, and Carter Hart's got to be the one to do it tonight.
3: Danny Webster, Las Vegas Review-Journal, helping us at the table on Vegas-Carolina Game 6 Stanley Cup Final, a must-win game for the Vegas Golden Knights. A loss, that means a Stanley Cup championship for the Carolina Hurricanes. A win means the greatest thing ever in sports, Game 7 on Wednesday in Carolina. Danny, who benefits most from the extra day off here? Is it Vegas or Carolina?
17: I think it's Vegas. Because if you're Carolina, you probably wanted to get right back to it on Saturday, right? Like, you've got all the momentum. You've won two in a row. You've gone from down 2-1 to up 3-2. You're coming off your best game of the series in game five. They probably wanted to jump right back into it. Whereas Vegas, you get that extra day, and it's a mental day. You get a chance to reset. You get a chance to regroup and realize where you went wrong in that second period and try and correct it and see if you can improve on it. So I definitely think it's the team that lost Game 5 that benefits from this much more than the team that won it.
3: All right, Danny. It's hard to look at Game 5 and not think about the penalties, the penalty trouble for the Golden Knights, the back-to-back scenarios that lost them a lot of momentum, especially in the second period. So how do you toe the line? Because, again, it's a massive game, an incredibly important game. It's a must-win game for the Golden Knights. You want the intensity to be there, but you don't want to take needless penalties. How do you balance the intensity and the emotion with being disciplined in this spot?
17: Yeah, that's a tough question, and not that there's no answer to it, but, you know, you look at this team and you look at the way that John Tortorella wants them to play. He's not going to change anything, so he's going to expect, you know, a much more aggressive mindset, kind of similar to what we've seen through five games. And he's not going to really change the whole approach going into tonight. I'd be shocked if he, you know, told them to tone it down a little bit. You're going to have to make smarter plays. I think when you look at the penalties that they had in the second period of game five, those are ones that could absolutely be avoided. You can't be baited into those kinds of penalties. You can't be baited into the roughing call on Jeremy Lauzon. You can't be baited in the cross check. Brady McNabb. So I think it's more so about being disciplined in that sense rather than just playing aggressive. I think if they're able to cut down on those and give the PK a little bit of a break, then you're feeling a little bit better about where your overall game is, especially at 5-on-5.
3: You know, Danny, the other thing that, you know, is incredibly important just in terms of game five and the Golden Knights bleeding momentum was the injury to William Karlsson. And, you know, again, I'll keep an eye on warm-up. Nothing official yet as far as what the lines are going to look like for the Golden Knights. I'm not expecting Karlsson in the lineup. All that to say, when you think about how Torts is going to approach this game, do you expect more balance throughout the lineup, or do you expect him to go with a more top-heavy lineup like we've seen the last couple of games?
17: I wouldn't be shocked if we see more top-heavy. They need goals. They didn't get the goals in game five. You need to put the pressure on Brandon Bussey at in some capacity, right? Like you've got to generate it in that kind of a sense, and you need to have your top guys leading the way. As much as you want to balance it, I would not be shocked if they loaded up with Eichel, Stone, Marner to start and to see how that dictates play. They had a couple good shifts toward the end of game five, a couple of good chances that didn't find the back of the net. But I think in this kind of a situation where your backs are against a wall, you don't want to, you know, reinvent the wheel too much. But in this particular instance, I think when you want to get some sort of momentum and show that you can score more than two on Brandon Bussey, I think that's what you got to do.
3: All right, Danny. How do you make up for William Karlsson not being in the lineup if he isn't in the lineup?
17: It's got to be an 18-man effort to, you know, recoup that defensive aspect, right? Like, William Karlsson was such a bright spot when he came back, and he had 9 points in 15 games, and he was absolutely spectacular on both ends, you know, centering the most effective line they had in the postseason with Howden and Marner, and now all of a sudden you lose that, and now you have to try and, you know, reignite that spark from the Utah series where you knew that you didn't have William Karlsson in there. So it's got to be an 18-man effort defensively. In terms of offensively, you got to get on the forecheck. You got to use your speed. You got to be sure that whoever is, you know, anchoring that line, they've got to be ready to get the puck to whoever they got to get it to. And it's going to be a team effort tonight. And, you know, I think that goes without saying because, you know, lose tonight, the season's over. So you got to find a way to get it done. And I think it's got to be, you know, kind of what we talked about as far as, you know, not being too aggressive, but, you know, just playing the right way. I think they're going to have to do that, especially now when you're one of your best 200-foot players out of condition here.
0: All right, Danny, last one for you. You know what it is. Who's your knight to shine?
17: You know what? He didn't have a point in Game 5. And you know, he's just itching, I think, to have another big performance. If the Golden Knights are going to win and force Game 7, I think it's got to be on Mitch Marner to get it done. I think Jack Eichel did a good job getting back into the groove of things in Game 5. But I think it's got to be the guy that you think is leading the Conn Smythe watch on the Vegas side. And I think it's got to be Mitch Marner.
0: All right, Danny, enjoy the game. Have fun tonight. We'll chat soon.
17: All right, buddy.
0: That is Danny Webster, Las Vegas Review-Journal, helping us set the table on Vegas, Carolina, Game 6, Stanley Cup Final. We're back with more in a moment. 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
1: 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It's VGK pregame show, the Golden Knights, Carolina Hurricanes, Game 6 Stanley Cup Final. It's a must-win for the Golden Knights. Win and force Game 7, lose, and the Carolina Hurricanes are Stanley Cup champions. It's that simple. It's that simple for the Vegas Golden Knights. They've got to find a way. They must find a way to play their best game tonight and force a Game 7. Player profile, I'm sure everybody in Vegas is sick of hearing about the guy, but it's Jordan Staal. He's been excellent for Carolina the entire series. He's got a goal in every single game. 6 goals through the first 5 games of the Stanley Cup Final. An assist as well for Jordan Staal, so that's 7 points in 5 games. And he's done a lot of damage on the power play. It was 5-on-5 for Jordan Staal in Game 5, the goal that he scored to erase what effectively was the Golden Knights' best first period of the series, right? I thought Vegas deserved better than being tied after the first in Game 5. I thought they were that good in the first. I really did. So it's a big goal, a huge goal for Jordan Staal in that moment, and that's really what he's been able to do for Carolina. Like, when they've needed a play, when they've needed a big goal, when they've needed somebody to come through and do something, Jordan Staal has either been the catalyst for them or he has been right in the middle of all of the plays that have gone right for Carolina. The other thing I would say is Sebastian Aho starting to heat up is a little bit of a problem. He's got a goal and a handful of assists over the last 4 games. He has been very, very good for Carolina as well. You wonder if the goal catapults him. I think for Vegas, it's not going to matter all that much. If they can shut down Jordan Staal, if they can limit Carolina's damage on the power play, I think the Golden Knights have a really good chance of winning this game. But it's going to take their best game, and that's the reality of the situation. I don't think it's about any individual player on the Carolina Hurricanes side of things. If the Golden Knights find their best game of the year, I think they have an opportunity to force Game 7 on Wednesday in Carolina. We're back with more in a moment, presented by Lee's Discount Liquor. It's the Stanley Cup Playoffs on the Vegas Golden Knights Radio Network.
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0: Now back to the Vegas Golden Knights pregame show. 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
1: VGK pregame show, the Golden Knights, Carolina Hurricanes, Game 6 Stanley Cup Final right around the corner. I already touched on it with Carter Hart, but I'll double down on it to a certain degree. All the noise around goals against, all the noise about 4 goals against in 5 games here in the Stanley Cup Final, it all means nothing if Carter Hart is able to deliver a tremendous performance tonight, help his team win Game 6 and force a Game 7. It especially means nothing if he can do all of that and then do the same thing in Game 7 and help his team win a Stanley Cup. That's the reality in front of Carter Hart, the reality in front of the Vegas Golden Knights. Everything that you hope for as an athlete is in front of you for the taking. It's the opportunity that you have still in this series, because even though Carolina has three wins, you know what three wins is? Not four. It's not four wins. It's not job done. It's not accomplishing anything yet. And for the Golden Knights, the opportunity in front of them is to go out, take their third win, and give themselves a chance in a winner-take-all game. That's in front of the Golden Knights. That's in front of Carter Hart, and it's an opportunity to change the narrative. If you're Carter, if you're Vegas, this is a team that never says die. And I'm expecting them to force a Game 7 here tonight. Still got a lot more to get to here on the pregame show. We're going to chat with Ashley Weiss. You'll also hear from Pavel Dorofeev. That's coming up next. 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It's the Stanley Cup Playoffs on the Vegas Golden Knights Radio Network.
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0: Welcome to the Vegas Golden Knights pregame show. We're just a little over a half hour away from puck drop and getting you set for the game. Here's your host, Ryan Wallace.
1: Welcome into the Vegas Golden Knights pregame show, as the Golden Knights are set to take on the Carolina Hurricanes. Game 6 Stanley Cup Final right around the corner, and for the Golden Knights, it is a must-win game. Win and you force a Game 7 for the Stanley Cup. Joining us now to set the table on this one is Ashley Weiss with the Vegas Golden Knights. Hey, Ashley, how you doing?
9: Doing great, Ryan. It's the biggest game till next game, so looking forward to it, and hope the Golden Knights have that energy too.
1: All right, so what's your expectation for Vegas in a must-win elimination game here on home ice?
9: I expect it to be business-like. I hope that they come out with the firepower that they need right at the beginning and don't come out with any, you know, nerves or anything like that, because they don't want to be chasing. As much as we know that they can chase and be successful, I think it, you know, they would like to come out firing right out of the gate. But yeah, I expect, you know, them to rise to the occasion just like they've done all season long, even when people didn't expect it.
1: You know, I'm glad that you said that. We didn't plan this, but, like, isn't this the story of the Golden Knights this year? Like, nothing has come easy. They've had to battle through adversity just to get to this point. It's no surprise that it's not easy here in the Stanley Cup Final. Like, how has this season prepared the Golden Knights to face this moment head on?
9: Yeah, I mean, Braden McNabb said it best after last game. I don't want to not quote it perfectly, but it was something along the lines of, we've done it the hard way all season. We just need to do it one more time. So I think it's completely prepared them for it. Not only, you know, I think that it's prepared them for it mentally more than anything. I mean, if they can, you know, be in the right headspace to, you know, come back from a 3-goal deficit against the President's Trophy winners, if they can, you know, win the Pacific after the way things were looking for them down the stretch, like, they're never out of the game. And if they're never out of the game, there's no reason to think that they're ever out of a series either, because honestly, everything, they've taken everything just one step at a time. I think that's the hardest thing for anyone to do in life in general, right, is to not get too far ahead of yourself. And somehow that's something the Golden Knights have been exceptional at all season long.
1: You know, Ashley, I don't know what the lines are going to look like, and we'll touch on William Karlsson in just a moment, but if you were going into this game, based on how the series started, where the lineup was a bit more balanced for the Golden Knights over the last couple of games, it's been a little bit more top-heavy, what do you think the philosophy is going to be for John Tortorella going into Game 6?
9: It's a good question. You definitely want the balance, right? You want guys who you can trust to jump in.

0: you know, part of the philosophy there. You know, we've talked about the depth of the Golden Knights all season long. I say all season long, since the summer, you know, when you were looking at the roster on paper, and they had a lot of faith in their roster. So the question now is, you know, who can come in after, you know, not playing for a while and, you know, be successful. But, you know, they've got good options to choose from. Although, you know, you mentioned the loss of William Karlsson. That's not something that one person is going to make up. That's going to be something that has to be made up for by committee.
1: Ashley Weiss with the Vegas Golden Knights joining us here as we set the table on Vegas, Carolina, Game 6 right around the corner. And you mentioned it, right? Like, it's going to be a team effort to kind of pick up the slack that's left in the lineup without William Karlsson in the fold. When you start to think about other players or just different positions, how do you account for what you're missing with William Karlsson potentially out?
0: I think it's mostly play smart and play well defensively. Like, those are the two things that are so underrated about what he brings. As much as I, you know, that it's unfortunate to have him individually out of lineup with the things that he brings, I think it's even, you know, equally as just unfortunate that that line has clicked so well and has been so fun to watch. So will be interesting to see how the dynamic of the chemistry of that line changes. But yeah, I think that's what it boils down to. And honestly, based on the way the series has gone anyways, you would think that, you know, making smart decisions with the puck is going to be the biggest message anyways, right? They feel like a lot of their wounds have been self-inflicted due to turnovers, things like that. So everyone just dig deep, channel your inner William Karlsson, and get that hockey IQ as high as you can going into the night.
1: What about penalties? I mean, obviously you don't want to lose your physical edge, but I think if you go back and look at Game 5, there's a lot of good minutes for the Golden Knights, specifically 5-on-5. Power plays for Carolina, the penalties that they took, especially back-to-back, derailed some of that momentum. How do you strike that balance in a must-win game, playing with the intensity, but not crossing the line and taking penalties?
0: You know, I think a lot, I know you're talking about the recent penalty trouble, so not definitely not disregarding that, but throughout the playoffs in general, I think that they've struck a good balance. So I think it's really just getting back to what they've done before. And then also, you know, they don't want to put themselves in that position, but the penalty kill has the ability to be better than it's been, right? Like, you completely would have expected these special teams to be flip-flopped going into the series. You would have expected Vegas power play to be elite, and Vegas penalty kill to be elite, and it's kind of, Carolina's power play to not be as elite, and it's kind of all been the opposite. So, I think the balance is really important, but I think they know that. And again, it's a group that's, you know, been in these situations a lot. I would say if it's something that's sloppy from that standpoint early in the game, I would expect that to be adjusted as the game goes on for sure.
1: You know, Ashley, one of the main talking points to this point now in the series has been the goals against for the Vegas Golden Knights, specifically Carter Hart. How do you expect Carter to respond in the, I mean, let's call it, right? It's the biggest game of his life.
0: I mean, I think his tone yesterday was pretty telling in a good way. You know, John Tortorella has told us, you know, from the moment that he got here about everything he knows about Carter Hart is, you know, how good he is at responding. So expect that for sure. I think part of the reason too that, you know, he's going to be able to, you know, stay locked in and not let what's happened the previous five games get to him too much is because they've certainly not all been on him. And I think he knows that. So, you know, there's a lot that the team wants to do better defensively. They don't want to turn pucks over. They don't want to leave Jordan Staal right there in front of him. They don't want to take the penalties, all of these things. So, I expect a good response from him for those reasons. I'll just throw another one in there because we've seen how good he can be when he's at his best. And, you know, he's definitely a guy who gets very locked into his preparation, to his routine. And as hard as that probably is on a game like today, I think that's something that he's going to really rely on. You know, hopefully he comes up with the best game of his life and the biggest game of his life, like you said, Ryan.
1: You know, Ashley, the schedule is a schedule for both teams, but like the extra day, who does it benefit more? Does it benefit Vegas more or Carolina?
0: I think it benefits Vegas more for sure. I mean, imagine being the Carolina Hurricanes and sitting here thinking for the last 48 hours where one went away, right? So they've even more so probably been itching to get back on the horse. They would want to ride the momentum as much as they can. Whereas Vegas, you know, I think has had more time to just, you know, take a deep breath. You know, they came home, they've spent time with their families. Yesterday being the anniversary of, you know, when they won the cup last, gave them a chance to, you know, kind of reflect on that and, you know, let it motivate.

0: them going into this game. So I definitely think that, you know, that extra day benefits the team who doesn't have as much momentum and who doesn't have both teams have so much pressure. It's just a different kind of pressure, right? Like Carolina, I think, is more likely to have the thought process of getting ahead of themselves in this situation just by human nature, whereas Vegas's thought process is just, let's go win one more game to stay alive.
1: All right, Ashley, what'd you think of John Tortorella's guarantee postgame?
0: Oh, I love it. You're talking about the leaving his clothes in Carolina?
2: Yes.
0: Unbelievable. Yeah, unbelievable. You know, for as much as we like to kick ourselves saying, oh, man, we didn't get much from Torts today, that might be one of the best quotes completely, you know. You could tell he didn't even, just speaking straight from the heart there, too. Like, oh, yeah, I'm not worried about it. I'm leaving my clothes here. Like, that just unbelievable. And, you know, it's funny because it kind of takes me back. It's the opposite, but it takes me back to when the team won back in 2023, because when the team left Florida for game four, Mark Stone was checking out of the hotel, and the guy said, all right, we'll see you back in a few days. And he said, no way, no chance. So it's kind of the opposite effect, right? And it certainly worked. It certainly worked when Mark Stone had that mentality. So hopefully it works here when the head coach has the mentality that we'll be back no matter what.
1: All right, Ashley, easy question for you. How do the Golden Knights win game six and force game seven?
0: Oh, they, again, just really make smart decisions with the puck. I don't think that their offensive game has been bad. Neither is their defensive game, right? Both teams, there's a reason that both teams are in the Stanley Cup final. But, yeah, I think just make smart decisions with the puck. Take a deep breath and enjoy the moment. I think the building's going to be incredible tonight, and hopefully they can use that to their advantage.
1: All right, last one for you, Ashley. Who's your knight to shine?
0: I used a celeb shot for this one. So Alec Martinez gave me a Jack Eichel, said he's going to pot it first. So here we go. It's going to be Jack tonight.
1: All right, great stuff as always, Ashley. Enjoy the night. Enjoy the game. We'll chat soon.
0: Thanks, Ryan.
1: That is Ashley Weiss with the Vegas Golden Knights helping to set the table on Vegas and Carolina Game 6 of the Stanley Cup Final. 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
7: Welcome back to the Vegas Golden Knights pregame show. Here's Dan Duva with his player pregame interview.
14: In Las Vegas, the Golden Knights and Hurricanes play Game 6 of the Stanley Cup Final. I'm Dan Duva with Golden Knights forward Pavel Dorofeev. Pavel, how are you?
15: Good, thanks. How are you?
14: Very well. Excited for a Game 6. Let's first talk about the big picture here. As you go into Game 6, it's a must-win. We'll talk about the game in a moment. But, boy, oh, boy, it's been an exciting postseason run for the Golden Knights. You know, when the Knights made it to the final in 2023, you weren't part of the team quite yet. What has this been like for you, having sort of watched that, but now getting to be a big part of this run?
15: Yeah, I mean, it's a fun, and it's... It's hard to be at this stage together, and yeah, I'm just enjoying it and just excited every single game.
14: It is exciting. It is exhausting, even from the broadcast booth. What's it like to play in it?
15: I mean, yeah, when you're not playing and you're just watching, you're kind of like going through a lot of stress during the series. But for the players, you know, it's kind of like a little bit easier on our side. We just go on and play the game and try our best.
14: When it goes back and forth in the playoffs and all of the excitement, the drama, is it harder to handle it physically or mentally?
15: I mean, at this point, it's I think it's both. But yeah, first of all, you have to be stay strong mentally, and then the body will follow your mind. So yeah, I would say the mental part is in first place right now.
14: We talked about the playoff runs. You know, 2 years ago, the Knights lost in a great first-round series against Dallas. Last year, you win a long series against Minnesota, but then lose to Edmonton in the second round. What about that playoff experience has helped you deepen this playoff run?
15: Yeah, it's been a good both rounds for previous. Yeah, I've played against really good teams, and it's a lot of experience, especially for a guy like me who's still learning the things, especially in the playoffs. And yeah, it helps a lot. I mean, just get to know what to expect each game, and as the series goes longer, the games are getting harder and tighter, and you gotta find a way to get the job done.
14: What parts of your game have grown, do you think, over the course of the playoffs?
15: I'd say I'm trying to be consistent as much as I can, and especially when I'm without the puck, trying to find a job for myself, and yeah, and battles along the wall, and yeah, all over ice battles. It's all about the battles.
14: Yeah, it's really interesting. You talk about when you don't have the puck. Where do your eyes go? Like, what do you look for in those situations when you don't have the puck?
15: Yeah, I'm just trying to, you know, read the situation and find like open space and open ice where I can get the puck and take a shot or make an other play, like extra pass or whatever it takes in different situations. And yeah, trying to just be available.
14: Yeah. 2 goals last game. You got 12 goals in the Stanley Cup playoffs. The only guy who has more, by the way, is Brett Howden. Before we talk about your goal scoring, I got to ask you about Brett, because he had 12 goals the entire season, and now he's got 14 in the playoffs. What has impressed you about Brett Howden?
15: Yeah, he's one of those guys who's work really hard every single shift, and you know, when you work hard, you deserve to score a goal and make an assist, and all this stuff will come along through the hard work. And he's been working for us past 5 years now, yeah, and yeah, he will deserve that, and that's really what we need.
14: Yeah, so he's got 14, you got 12. Now, you didn't have any points in the first 4 games of the series, but you broke through. What happened? How did you break through?
15: I mean, yeah, sometimes you like try and, I would say, a little bit too much, and you gotta stay patient and just keep playing your game, and hopefully you'll get that break as soon as possible. But you know, at that point right now, you try and just to help the team win the games, and it doesn't matter if you score a goal or no, you have to find a way to help the team other way.
14: One goal was on the power play. One goal was at even strength. Let's talk about that power play goal because we've talked all about you had 20 power play goals in the regular season out of your 37. What happened on that power play in game five?
15: Yeah, I mean, I was set up play from us, and the boys made a good play through the breakout. So, yeah, Tommy got the puck on the blue line and gave it back to Jack. He was flying through the all the defensemen, and I just finished my road at the far post and got the puck.
14: I mean, it was in and out so fast, some people didn't even realize it had gone in. What do you, power play overall, what do you like about what the power play is doing? What do you think can be better on the power play?
15: I like the way we're playing. We're trying to build the momentum, you know, even we don't score a goal. We're just trying to put the pressure as much as we can, and I think that's what we can do better. Just keep more pressure.
14: The second goal you score later in the game, it's an even strength goal, and it's on a rebound. You know, the goaltender Bussy gets it with the left toe. You pull it off his pads, and then you cross over to the other side. What was it, instinct? What did you see? What did you do there in getting to the net front?
15: Yeah, I mean, sometimes you have to go there to that blue paint, and And then puck usually end up there, you know, and yeah, I saw that the loose puck and just try to make a move, and it worked.
14: Do you think that, you know, something that we talked about with John Tortorella, you know, it goes both ways. You know, battles in front of the net, whether it's in front of your own goal or in front of the attacking goal, it can be such a big part of a playoff series.
15: Yeah, it's a very, very important part of the game. You have to take care of your own blue paint first, and then try to get there, and be strong there.
14: Knights will go into Game 6 without one of the great players in team history, William Karlsson, who was injured, of course, in Raleigh last time out. When you think about trying to make up for William Karlsson, what comes to mind?
15: Yeah, he has been injured this season. He missed like 6 months, right? Yeah, he just came back. It's obviously it's a loss for us, but we gotta stand up for him and find a way to get the job done.
14: So here it's Game 6. You win, you go to a Game 7. It sounds as simple as that. What goes through your mind as you get ready for Game 6, knowing that your season is on the line?
15: Yeah, I'm excited and looking forward to it, and like I said, it's whole season on the line right now, and we just have to dig in, and it's like do or die, and we're gonna do our best.
14: You said it earlier in the postseason in a postgame interview, I do my job, right?
15: Yeah, exactly.
14: Pavel, thanks so much. Best of luck.
15: Thank you.
14: That's Pavel Dorofeev. We're back with more in a moment, presented by Lee's Discount Liquor. It's the Stanley Cup Playoffs on the Vegas Golden Knights Radio Network.
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0: This is the Vegas Golden Knights pregame show with Ryan Wallace.
1: Welcome back to the VGK pregame show. The Golden Knights, Carolina Hurricanes, Game 6 Stanley Cup Final right around the corner. The pregame scratch report is brought to you by UMC, the exclusive hospital of the Vegas Golden Knights. As we expected or suspected, no William Karlsson tonight for Vegas. Suffered an injury in Game 5, second period. Did not return to that game. Will not be available for the Golden Knights in this one. So based on warm-ups, based on line rushes, this is what it's going to look like for the Vegas Golden Knights. Up front, top line, Pavel Dorofeev alongside Jack Eichel and Mark Stone. Then you've got Ivan Barbashev, Brett Howden, and Mitch Marner as your second line. Tomas Hertl alongside Colton Sissons and Riley Smith on your third line. And then you got Cole Smith, Nick Dowd, and Braden Bowman into the lineup for the Vegas Golden Knights in place of Keegan Kolesar. On defense, Braden McNabb with Shea Theodore. Noah Hanifin alongside Rasmus Anderson, Jeremy Lozon with Dylan Coghlan, and starting in goal for the Vegas Golden Knights is Carter Hart. Here are your keys to the game. I mean, it's really only one for me. Empty the tank. Right? Like, if you're the Golden Knights, you have to empty the tank. You've got to find your best game of the season. It's paramount. Your backs are against the wall. You have to win in order to keep things going. You've got to win to force a Game 7. That's all that matters. And so for the Golden Knights, there's no tomorrow unless you make there be a tomorrow, unless you are able to find a victory in this game. So you've got to empty the tank. Then you've got to find a way to do it again. Right? Like, that's the reality of the situation. For the Golden Knights, it's very, very simple. Empty the tank, put your best foot forward, answer the adversity, take every lesson that you have learned in the regular season, in the postseason, to this point, in dealing with things not being easy, put it all together for your best 60 minutes, win a game, and then go out and do it again on Wednesday in Game 7. Empty the tank. That's what's in front of the Golden Knights. Empty the tank. We're back to wrap it up next on the pregame show, presented by Lee's Discount Liquor. It's the Stanley Cup Playoffs on the Vegas Golden Knights Radio Network.
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0: Now back to the Vegas Golden Knights pregame show. Here's Ryan Wallace.
1: Wrapping it up here on the pregame show, the Golden Knights, Carolina Hurricanes, Game 6, Stanley Cup Final, must win for Vegas to keep this series going and force a Game 7. Also, one correction on the lineup. Caden Korzak will be in the lineup. Dylan Coghlan comes out of the lineup. So Lozon, Korzak, the final pair, third pair for the Vegas Golden Knights. Everything else remains the same. All right. Night to shine. You know, I'm going to lean in a couple of different directions. It's a huge spot for Braden Bowman. This is his first Stanley Cup playoff game, and it happens to be in Game 6 of the Stanley Cup Final in an elimination game. I love Bowman. I think Bowman's awesome. And I wouldn't be shocked if there's something special for Braden Bowman, but I'm going to go in two specific directions. Just wanted to shout him out for a moment. Riley Smith The last time he was in this building in a Stanley Cup final game, he scored a massive goal for the Vegas Golden Knights. He's had a penchant for doing that. I think there's something to the story, something to the narrative. So I'm going to lean into Riley Smith just to do something fun, to do something impactful. And then it's Jack Eichel. All day long, it's Jack Eichel. This is the moment for Jack Eichel to deliver on the biggest stage in the biggest moment when his team needs him the most. So I think he's going to do it. I think Jack's going to have a big game. It's going to do it for me here on the pregame show. Dan Duva, Gary Lawless, they've got the call coming up next. Presented by Lee's Discount Liquor, it's the Stanley Cup Playoffs on the Vegas Golden Knights Radio Network.
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25: From high above ringside at T-Mobile Arena in fabulous Las Vegas, Nevada, this is Sunday, June 14th, 2026, and this is the Stanley Cup Playoffs on the Vegas Golden Knights Radio Network. Hello again, everybody. Dan Duva, Gary Lawless, Game 6, Stanley Cup Final. The Knights play their last game at T-Mobile Arena of the season. We know that for sure. They face elimination today. The Hurricanes can win the Stanley Cup, but a Knights victory forces a Game 7 in Raleigh, North Carolina in a few days. Gary, the Knights have an interesting situation. They've never gone this far in a Stanley Cup final. 2018, they lost it in Game 5. 2023, they won it in Game 5. They will play their first ever Stanley Cup final, Game 6, today.
26: 30 other teams in the National Hockey League would trade places with the Golden Knights to be in this situation. Yes, it is. The consequences are staggering. But this is an opportunity. This is a chance to go out, play your best for 60 minutes, try and get a win, and put the pressure on Carolina, put this whole caravan, the TV networks, the radio broadcasters, the writers, the players, the coaches, the National Hockey League, put them all on planes and send them back to Raleigh for Game 7 on Wednesday night. I don't know if there's a song, but you got to get to Raleigh to get, you got to go through Raleigh to get to heaven, Dan.
25: The Golden Knights do have multiple changes to the lineup today. William Karlsson ruled out. He was injured early in Game 5, did not return, ruled out here for Game 6. And Gary, because of that, somebody had to go in, but there are more changes than just that.
26: Riley Smith goes in the spot for William Karlsson. Won't play in his spot, but that's the replacement there. Farther down in the lineup, John Tortorella has inserted Braden Bowman for Keegan Kolesar. And on the third pairing, Dylan Coughlin, who has done yeoman's work to get the Golden Knights into this spot, he's out. And the more mobile Kaden Korzak is in. The lines will go as follows, Dan. Dorofeev, Eichel, Stone, left to right. Then you're going to have Barbashev, Howden, and Marner as your second line. Hurdle, Sissons, and then Smith will go in the right side on the third line. Cole Smith, Nick Dowd, and the rookie Braden Bowman on the right side of the fourth line.
25: Braden Bowman becomes the very first Golden Knight to make his playoff debut in the Stanley Cup Final.
2: Caden Korzak, who has played 13 playoff games in his career, gets his first Stanley Cup Final appearance today. Riley Smith has excellent numbers in his Stanley Cup Final career in 2018 and 2023 combined.
26: And Riley scored 16 goals this year in the regular season. The biggest change